0: A leak in it.
1: Oh, leak? Well, get along with your work.
0: Yes, sir. Hope I won't be disturbing you, sir.
1: No, it's all right, my man. Don't mind me.
0: Oh, dear. Very untidy, man, Mr. Holmes, sir.
1: What do you mean by that?
0: Well, you can't help noticing the mess this room's in. I've heard say he was as tidy as any when he started. But he learned bad habits from a bloke what lived with him. Dr. Watson, I think his name is.
1: You impertinent fellow. How dare you talk to me like that? I've got a good... where does he go to? Here. You come out of there. That's Mr. Holmes's room.
0: Don't be angry with me, Watson. What? Stepping out of these grimy rags into a dressing gown.
1: Good gracious me. So was you, Holmes. Well, upon my soul, I'd never recognized you, but why the disguise?
0: A case, my dear Watson, a case. One of those small problems which a trusting public occasionally confides to my investigation. To the British workman, old chap, all doors are open. His costume is unostentatious and his habits are sociable. Tool bag is an excellent passport and a tawny moustache will secure the cooperation of the maids.
1: But what's the case, Holmes?
0: Well, modest little drama of life in the kitchen, one of those seemingly inconsequential affairs, and yet, Watson, the honor of a duchess is at stake.
1: Duchess?
0: Mad world, my masters, a mad world. Ah, now I feel a little more comfortable. Let's return to the sitting room, shall we? A strong cup of tea would be most acceptable.
1: Oh, I wish you'd tell me about the Duchess and life in the kitchen, Holmes.
0: Some other time, old fellow, some other time. At the moment, suppose you tell me what you know about Miss Helen Stoner. I received a letter from her this morning in which she informed me that she would be calling here at 11, and also that she was a friend of yours.
1: Helen Stoner? Oh, yes. A charming girl indeed.
0: Then pour me a cup of tea, Watson, and tell me about her.
1: Well, I befriended her at the time of the tragic death of her sister 2 years ago. I told you about the case, don't you remember? The sudden death of Violet Stoner at an old house in Stoke Moran?
0: Oh, yes. It all comes back to me now. There was an inquest, wasn't there, with a string of stupid, ineffective witnesses.
1: I was one of them.
0: Oh, I'm sorry, old fellow. Then you were the exception, of course. Wait a minute. Let me see. I docketed the evidence on the case. Where is it? My scrapbook. Ah, here we are. Let me see. Yes, S. Salisbury Hatchet Murder, Lord St. Simon. Here we are. Stoke Moran. Yes, I remember the affair well now. The villain of the piece was Dr. Grimsby Roylott, wasn't he?
1: Yes, a dreadful fellow. He's the stepfather of the two girls. Violet, the one that died so mysteriously, and Helen, the one who's coming here to see you.
0: Dr. Roylott has a pretty record. 55 years of age, killed his Kitmagar in India, once in an insane asylum, married money, wife died. Distinguished surgeon. Well, Watson. I wonder what the distinguished surgeon has been up to now.
1: Oh, some deviltry, I fear.
0: Why do you say that?
1: You remember that Miss Violet Stoner's death followed close upon the announcement of her engagement.
0: Yes.
1: Well, I met Miss Helen Stoner on the streets a few weeks ago. She told me that she'd just become engaged to a young fellow in the army who was leaving for the Far East. She was very upset at the thought of being alone with her stepfather at Stoke Moran.
0: Oh, naturally she was. Dr. Roylott stands to lose a considerable sum of money in the event of his stepdaughter's marriage.
1: Yes, they both had a trust fund which he administered only as long as the girls were unmarried. That fact was brought out at the coroner's inquest 2 years ago. But if Roylott did poison the other stepdaughter, and I'm pretty convinced that he did, it seems unlikely that he'd try it again. Two sudden deaths in the same household could hardly pass the coroner.
0: Oh, no, my dear Watson. You're making the mistake of putting your normal brain into Roylott's abnormal being.
1: Oh, that must be Miss Stoner now.
0: Yes, let me see. It's precisely 11 o'clock. Well, let's see what we can do for her.
1: Well, I hope you can help her, Holmes. She's an extremely nice girl.
0: Come in. Yes, Mrs. Hudson?
2: There's a Miss Helen Stoner to see you, sir. She says she has an appointment.
0: Show her in, please, Mrs. Hudson.
2: Aye, sir. Come in, my dear.
3: Thank you.
1: Miss Stoner, I'm so glad to see you again.
3: How do you do, Dr. Watson? And this must be your friend.
0: Yes, Miss Stoner, I'm Sherlock Holmes. Sit down by the fire, won't you?
1: Yes, please do, my dear. Hello, you're trembling with cold.
3: It's not cold that makes me shiver. Tell me, Mr. Holmes, has my stepfather, Dr. Grimsby Roylott, been here?
0: No, he hasn't.
3: He saw me in the street. I dashed by him in a hansom cab, but he saw me. Our eyes met and he waved me to stop, but I came here as fast as I could.
0: Very sensible move. Dr. Watson has already given me several hints as to your present problem, as well as having refreshed my memory as to the circumstances of your sister's death.
3: My problem is a simple enough one, Mr. Holmes. I'm waiting to be murdered.
1: No, my dear
0: please
1: girl.
0: Be a trifle more explicit, Miss Stoner.
3: Very well, Mr. Holmes. My fiancé is leaving for the Far East today. When he leaves, I shall be alone with my stepfather at Stoke Moran. He plans to murder me just as he murdered my sister.
0: What makes you say that, Miss Stoner?
3: Many strange things have happened recently. For instance, he's just moved me into the bedroom in which my sister died.
1: What reason did he give for changing your room?
3: That my old one needed repainting. It didn't need it, but Dr. Roylott did need to move me into that horrible room. And other things have happened. I've heard the music again.
0: Music? What music?
3: My sister first heard it a few days before she died. I heard it myself on that dreadful night she breathed her last. Oh, Mr. Holmes, I'm terrified.
0: Don't worry, my dear. Please don't worry anymore. You have friends to help you now. Do you mind if I ask you a few questions?
3: No, of course not.
0: Now, this music, does it seem to come from inside the house or outside?
3: Well, it's hard to say. It sounds so faint.
0: What's it like?
3: A sort of soft droning sound.
0: Like a flute or a pipe?
3: Yes, it reminds me of native music I heard during my childhood in India.
1: India, eh?
3: There's one other thing that puzzles me, Mr. Holmes.
0: What's that?
3: My sister's dying words. As she lay in my arms, she gasped out two words.
0: Oh, what were they?
3: Band and speckled. You remember that evidence from the inquest, don't you, Dr. Watson?
1: Yes, I do. I couldn't make head or tail of it. So?
0: Band, speckled, Indian music. Miss Stoner, do you sleep with your door and windows fastened?
3: Yes, Mr. Holmes, but so did poor Violet. It didn't save her, though.
0: What did you gather from your sister's dying allusion to the band, the speckled band?
3: Well, sometimes I thought it was merely the wild talk of delirium, and sometimes that it referred to a band of people.
0: Oh, yes.
3: I remember that there were some gypsies encamped quite near us at the time of Violet's death.
0: Gypsies, eh?
3: Yes, and it occurred to me that the spotted, gaily colored kerchiefs, which so many of them wear over their heads, might have suggested the unusual adjective which my sister used.
1: Miss Stoner, how long is it since you heard this strange music that you've told us about?
3: I heard it last night.
0: Your fiancée leaves today, you say?
3: Yes, Mr. Holmes.
0: Well, Miss Stoner, I shall do everything I can to help you. If we were to come to Stoke Moran today, would it be possible to see over your rooms without the knowledge of your stepfather?
3: Why, I think so. He told me this morning that he intended to take a late train home tonight.
0: Ah, that's splendid. Watson, up with the timetable, old fellow, and look up the trains to Stoke Moran.
1: Right, you are, Holmes.
3: That's my stepfather. I know it is. Oh, yes. Yes, there he is on the doorstep. Oh, Mr. Holmes, he's followed me. Oh, what shall I do if he finds me here?
0: Don't worry, Miss Stoner. Please don't worry. There's a private exit through that room there. Watson, show her the way, will you?
1: Come along with me, my dear young lady.
3: And you will come down today, Mr. Holmes?
0: Certainly, my dear Miss Stoner. I'll telegraph you the time of our arrival. Goodbye and courage, my dear.
3: Goodbye, Mr. Holmes, and thank you.
4: Come along, Miss Stoner, quickly.
0: Come in. Yes, Mrs. Hudson?
5: It's a gentleman, sir. I told him you wouldn't see anyone without an appointment, but he...
6: Out of the way, woman!
5: Dinner push me like that. I'm sorry, Mr. Holmes.
0: That's all right, Mrs. Hudson. You can leave us.
5: What kind of gentleman does he call himself, pushing an old lady?
6: So, you're Sherlock Holmes.
0: You have the advantage of me, sir. Your name is,
6: My name, sir, is Roylott. Dr. Grimsby Roylott of Stoke Moran.
0: Oh, yes, of course. A charming place out here, and obviously good for the lungs.
6: You won't trifle with me if you know what's good for you.
0: Watson, there you are. And how was the experiment?
1: Very successful, Holmes. Good day to you, Dr. Roylott. I haven't seen you since I gave evidence at your stepdaughter's inquest.
6: Yes, I remember you, Dr. Watson. Now listen to me, you two. My stepdaughter's been here. I've traced her. What's she been saying to you?
0: It's a little cold for this time of the year, isn't it?
6: You answer me!
0: I hear that the crocuses promise well.
6: You dare to try and put me off, do you? I know you, you scoundrel. You're Holmes the meddler.
0: Am I?
6: Holmes the busybody.
0: I believe that a man should occupy his time.
6: Holmes the Scotland Yard jack in office.
0: When you go out, close the door, won't you? There's a draft.
6: I'll go when I've had my say. Keep your nose out of my affairs, do you hear?
0: Oh, yes. My hearing is excellent, thank you. And your diction and delivery most forceful. But time flies, my dear doctor. Time flies, and life has its duties as well as its pleasures. Goodbye.
6: Insolent rascal. Here. See this poker?
0: Oh, the fire doesn't need poking, thank you, Doctor. But I should be obliged if you'd put some more coal on for me.
6: You laugh at me. You don't know my strength. Look. There. Your poker's bent double. And that's what I'll do to both of you. If you don't keep out of my affairs.
0: I had a presentiment that he'd slam the door.
1: Phew. He's an ugly customer, huh?
0: Literally as well as figuratively. Watson, I'd be much obliged if you get your revolver. It may prove to be an excellent argument with a gentleman who twists iron pokers into knots.
1: The fellow's amazingly strong. Just look at it.
0: I don't want to appear flamboyant, but... There we are.
1: Great Scott, Holmes, you straightened the poker out again.
0: Yes, it was utterly useless in its former shape. And now, Watson, the timetable. We'll catch the next fast train to Stoke Moran.
3: Oh, Mr. Holmes, Dr. Watson, I'm so relieved that you've come. But don't you think my stepfather might have followed you down here?
0: We have to take that chance, Miss Stoner. A few hours' delay might mean the difference between your life and death. It was imperative that we examine this bedroom of yours before Dr. Roylott returns.
1: Anyway, my dear, you mustn't worry anymore. We're here in your house, and we're going to take good care of you, no matter what harm befalls you.
3: Thank you, Dr. Watson.
0: So this is the room in which your sister died, is it? It's much as I pictured it.
1: And Dr. Roylott's room adjoins this one, you say, Miss Stella?
3: Yes, Doctor, on that side. The room which adjoins it on the other side is my regular bedroom.
0: The one that's being so conveniently painted, eh?
3: Yes.
0: Well, let's examine this room. No trap doors or sliding panels, I suppose.
1: It sounds solid enough, Holmes.
0: Yes, I think it is. Hello, what's this? Are you aware that this bed is clamped to the floor, Miss Stoner?
3: Why, no, Mr. Holmes, I didn't know that.
1: What an extraordinary thing.
0: Was the bed in your other room anchored also?
3: I know, I don't think it was.
0: Very illuminating. And this bell pull hanging against the wall above your bed.
3: Oh, that, it doesn't work. It
1: doesn't work, but if you want to ring.
3: There's another one on the other wall, over there.
0: Now, why this one?
3: Well, I don't know. My stepfather made a number of changes after we came here.
0: Yes, quite a burst of activity, apparently. And it took some strange shapes.
1: Why are you standing on the bed, Holmes?
0: I'm curious, my dear fellow. Uh-huh. It may interest you to know that this bell rope is fastened to a brass hook with no wire attachment. It's a dummy.
1: A dummy? But why?
0: There's a small screen above it. It's a ventilator, I suppose.
3: Yes, Mr. Holmes.
0: Yes. A ventilator leading into your stepfather's room. Curious. I notice there's no means of opening the ventilator on this side. It can only be operated from your stepfather's room next door. I wonder if you'd mind taking us in there.
3: Of course, Mr. Holmes. Follow me.
1: What do you make of it, Holmes?
0: There's devil's work afoot, old chap.
3: Here we are, Mr. Holmes.
1: It's much the same as the other room. A bit bigger, perhaps.
0: That large safe against the wall seems to be an unusual piece of bedroom furniture. What is it, Miss Stoner?
3: My stepfather's business papers.
0: Oh, yes.
1: You've seen inside it, then?
3: Only once, some years ago. I remember that it was full of documents.
0: What's this saucer of milk doing on top of it? Does Dr. Roylott keep a cat?
3: No, but he does have a cheetah and a baboon as pets. He brought them with him from India.
1: Well, Holmes, a cheetah is just a big cat.
0: True, but I doubt if a saucer of milk would go very far in satisfying the appetite of a cheetah. Well, I think I've seen enough. This matter is too serious for hesitation. Your life may depend upon your following of my instructions, Miss Homer.
3: I'll do anything you say, Mr. Holmes, anything.
0: Is that village inn I see through the trees from this window?
3: Yes, the Queen's Arms.
0: Your bedroom windows would be visible from there.
3: Yes, Mr. Holmes.
0: Very well, then. Watson and I will go there now and obtain accommodations. When your stepfather returns, you must confine yourself to your room on the pretense of a headache. You follow me?
3: Perfectly.
0: When Dr. Roylott returns for the night, you must open your bedroom window and put your lamp on the sill as a signal to us at the inn. Then withdraw quietly to your usual bedroom, the one that's being painted. I'm sure that you could manage there for one night.
3: Of course. But what will you do?
0: When we get your signal, Dr. Watson and I will come here and spend the night in your dead sister's room. We are going to solve this mystery of the dummy bell rope and the unusual ventilator and the strange music in the night.
4: You'll hear the remainder of Dr. Watson's story in just a second, so I'm just going to point out that at any really important dinner, you know, like when diplomats get together, you'll find wine on the table. Because for years it's been a known fact that good wine makes good food taste better. Prove that to yourself tomorrow night by having your dinner together with a glass of Petri wine. If you prefer a red wine for any meat or meat dish, try a Petri California Burgundy. That rich, hearty red Petri Burgundy is really out of this world. Now, if you'd rather have a subtle, intriguing white wine, let's say to go with chicken or fish, then try Petri California Sauterne. But Sauterne or Burgundy, to make sure it's good, make sure it's Petri, won't you? Well, Doctor, it's a rattling good story so far. What happened next? You went to the local inn, I guess, and waited for that lantern to appear in the bedroom window at Dr. Roylott's house?
1: That's right, Mr. Bartell. We had an early dinner at the Queen's Arms and then retired to our upstairs bedroom and sat there side by side, puffing away at our pipes, our eyes straining through the darkness for that telltale lantern to give us the signal that there was dangerous work ahead for us. As we sat there discussing the various aspects of the case, I remember that Holmes was very concerned about my own safety.
0: You know, Watson, I really have some scruples about taking you with me tonight. This is an infernally dangerous business.
1: What about that poor girl, alone in the house, with that fiend, Roylott?
0: I can handle the case by myself, old chap.
1: I'm coming with you, Holmes. You speak of danger. We haven't seen more in those rooms than was visible to me.
0: No, but possibly I've deduced a little more, and I imagine you saw all that I did.
1: No, I saw nothing remarkable except the bell rope, and what purpose that could answer, I confess, is more than I can imagine.
0: You saw the ventilator, too.
1: Yes, but I don't think it's such an unusual thing to have an opening between two rooms. It's so small that a mouse could hardly pass through it.
0: True, but at least you will admit there was a curious sequence of coincidences. A ventilator is constructed, a bell cord is hung from it, a lady sleeps in a bed directly below the ventilator, a bed that is anchored to the floor. A lady dies.
1: Well, I begin to see what you're driving at, Holmes. Look, look, look, look. There's the lantern in Miss Turner's window.
0: That's our signal, all right. Come on, Watson. Our night's vigil begins.

0: Foul night.
1: Foul night for foul business, Watson. Come on, through these laurel bushes. It's only another 50 yards from the house.
0: The lantern's still burning away in the bedroom window.
1: Yes, all the other lights are out.
0: Including the one in Dr. Roylott's room. He must have gone to sleep.
1: For dead, possibly, Watson, but not, I think, to sleep.
0: Great heavens, Holmes. Look at that frightful creature leaping about in the moonlight. It looks like some hideous child.
1: That's Dr. Roylott's pet baboon.
0: But it looks positively human.
1: Yes, probably a great deal more so than its master.
2: Shh. They're directly below the window now. This ivy provides a most convenient ladder. I'll go up first.
0: Careful, Holmes, careful. Wait a minute. I hope the thing's strong enough to hold us both. We look pretty stupid on our backs in the mud. Give me a hand, will you, Holmes? I can't quite get my leg up over this window ledge. Here you are. Thanks, old boy. Oh, say, phew.
2: Now to close the window shutters.
0: This room looks exactly like the same as it did this afternoon.
2: Shh. The sound would be fatal to our plans. Keep the lamp covered, so that if the ventilator is open from Dr. Roylott's room, no light will show from in there. That's it.
0: Why are you carrying that stick, Holmes?
2: I'm prepared for a visitor that I expect before the night is over. A visitor who will herald his entrance with faint music from an Indian pipe.
0: You mean the music is a signal?
2: Exactly, old fellow. The signal to an accomplice who can enter a room with locked doors. An accomplice who kills and leaves no trace.
0: You mean that...
2: Shh! No more talking, Watson. I'll sit on the edge of the bed here. You sit on that chair. Have your revolver ready in case you should need it.
0: Right you are.
2: Have the lantern ready, too. When I shout now, turn the light full on the top of the bell rope. You understand?
0: Yes, perfectly.
2: Good. Now we must wait. Perhaps for some time. But don't go to sleep, Watson. Don't go to sleep. Your very life may depend on it.

0: smoking, are you?
1: No, Holmes.
0: I smell tobacco smoke.
1: Must be drifting through the ventilator.
0: Exactly. Dr. Rawlett is up.
1: Look, look, look, look. There's a tiny shot of light showing up in the ventilator.
0: Shh.
1: Listen. There's the music.
2: Yes. Heralding the messenger of death. Have your lantern ready, Watson.
3: Now, Watson, now!
4: Great heavens, it's a snake slithering down the bell rope.
3: You can't kill it without stick, Holmes. Out of the way. Let me get a shot at it.
5: I'm trying to drive it back the way it came. Get out.
3: There it goes. Back through the ventilator.
1: Oh. What a fiendish plan.
3: Quick, Scott, what's that?
5: I think the devil has turned on his master. Come on, Watson, into Dr. Roylott's room. Dr. Roylott! Dr. Roylott!
3: Good Lord Holmes. Look at him sprawled on the bed. Look at his eyes.
2: Yes. And see what is coiled around his forehead.
3: It's the snake.
2: Yes, the band, the speckled band.
3: He's dead, Holmes.
2: Yes, he's been bitten by the deadliest snake in the world, the Indian swamp adder. His deadly fangs produce death within 10 seconds. Well, Watson, violence does in truth recoil upon the violent. And the schemer falls into the pit, which he digs for another.
3: What should we do now, Holmes?
2: We must remove the macabre headgear from the dead doctor and return the snake to its den. Then I suggest that we tell Miss Stoner that there's no more danger under this roof. After that, we can turn the matter over to the local police. Our work is done.

0: Oh, Mr. Holmes, Dr. Watson, I can't tell you how grateful I am that you brought me back here to Baker Street.
1: Margaret Stoner, it would have been inhuman to leave you in that house of horror and death. We have a spare bedroom, and Mrs. Hudson is a motherly and understanding woman, and I can assure you that Dr. Watson and I will be delighted to have you stay with us here until you've decided on your future plans.
2: Yes, of course we will, my dear. As a matter of fact, it would be rather refreshing to have a touch of youth about the place.
0: You're both so kind. Mr. Holmes, I think it's wonderful how you foiled my stepfather's devilish plans.
2: Yes, wasn't it a remarkable example of logical deduction?
1: No, it wasn't, old fellow. At first, your mention of the gypsies, Miss Stoner, and the use of the word ban put me on an entirely wrong scent. However, when we examined the fatal room, I drew the obvious conclusion.
2: You mean the dummy bell rope, the ventilator, and the immovable bed?
1: Yes, old fellow. It instantly gave rise to the suspicion that the rope was there as a bridge for something coming through the ventilator and traveling to the bed. I once thought of a snake. When I saw the saucer of milk on top of the safe, my suspicions crystallized into certainties.
0: Oh, it was a fiendish plot.
2: Yes, an extremely clever one, too.
1: Exactly.
0: My stepfather must have trained the snake to return to him when he played the music.
1: Yes, he put it through the ventilator with the certainty that it would crawl down the rope and land on the bed. It might or might not bite the occupant. Perhaps she might escape every night for a week, but sooner or later she must fall a victim.
0: Thank heaven I came to you, Mr. Holmes.
1: Amen to that, Miss
2: Stoner. You know, Holmes, if you hadn't lashed at the snake with your stick, I bet it wouldn't have turned back on its master.
1: True, old chap. In that way, I am no doubt indirectly responsible for Dr. Grimsby Rylett's death. But I can't say it's a fact that's likely to weigh too heavily on my...

0: Doctor, that was quite a fascinating story. You know something? I'm not exactly a coward, but no kidding. My toes really curl when I get mixed up with snakes.
1: Oh, I'm not alone in that respect, Mr. Bartell. I must admit that I like to have a revolver and at least 20 feet between me and any snake that wants to cross my path.
0: Well, if you want a revolver in 20 feet, I'll take a cannon in 20 miles.
1: It's fortunate that you're a wine expert, Mr. Bartell, not a detective. I'm afraid you wouldn't, shall we say, find detecting to your liking?
0: We certainly shall say it. And incidentally, I'm not a wine expert, Doctor. All I know about wine is that it either tastes good or it doesn't. And I also know that Petri wine always tastes good. The Petri family sees to that. The name Petri on the label is the personal assurance of the Petri family that every drop of wine in that bottle is good wine. And they know how to make it good because they've been making fine wine for generations. Handing down from father to son, every secret, every skill of the winemaker's art. Yes, the Petri family took time to bring you good wine. That's why no matter what type of wine you wish, you can't go wrong with a Petri wine. Well, Dr. Watson, what new Sherlock Holmes story are you planning to tell us next week?
1: Well, now, let me see. Now, next week, Mr. Bartell, I think I'll tell you an adventure that took place at a gambling casino in the south of France. It's a strange story of sudden tragedy and death. I call it The Adventure of the Double Zero.
0: Sounds swell. We'll all be listening.
1: You know, Mr. Bartell, before I go, I want to say that everyone of our friends bought war bonds to help our boys win the war. Now let's all buy victory bonds to help bring our boys back home again. Yes, and let's buy victory bonds to make sure that the men who were wounded will get the finest possible care. Those same victory bonds will help make the GI Bill of Rights a success, too. And they'll help provide for the families of those men who gave everything, including their lives. The men of our armed forces finished their job. Now let's finish ours. Buy victory bonds.
0: Tonight's Sherlock Holmes adventure is written by Dennis Green and Anthony Boucher and is an adaptation of the Sir Arthur Conan Doyle story, The Adventure of the Speckled Band. Music is by Dean Fossler. Mr. Rathbone appears through the courtesy of Metro-Goldwyn-Mayer and Mr. Bruce through the courtesy of Universal Pictures, where they are now starring in the Sherlock Holmes series. The Petri Wine Company of San Francisco, California, invite you to tune in again next week, same time, same station. This is Harry Bartell saying goodnight for the Petri family. Sherlock Holmes comes to you from our Hollywood studios. 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
1: Ladies and gentlemen, the story you are about to hear is true. The names have been changed to protect the innocent. You're a detective sergeant. You're assigned a homicide detail. A nightclub manager has been robbed and killed. The killers made good their escape. Their identity is unknown. Your job, get them.
0: Dragnet, the documented drama of an actual crime. For the next 30 minutes, in cooperation with the Los Angeles Police Department, you will travel step by step on the side of the law through an actual case transcribed from official police files. From beginning to end, from crime to punishment, Dragnet is the story of your police force in action.
2: It was Wednesday, April 7th. It was warm in Los Angeles. We were working the day watch out of homicide detail. My partner's Frank Smith. The boss is Thad Brown, chief of detectives. My name's Friday. I was on the way back from R&I, and it was 1:46 p.m. when I got to the interrogation room.
3: Find anything?
2: No, they're checking it now. Mm-hmm. Mr. Seaton?
4: Yes, Sergeant?
2: I wonder if you'd mind going over all that happened just once more. You might have forgotten something, some little thing that might help us here.
4: All right. Where do you want me to start? Where I came in this morning?
2: Yeah, that'll be fine.
4: Well, I came into work about 8:30.
3: Is that the time you usually get there?
4: Yes, sir. It depends what time I catch my bus. Usually it's about then, though.
2: Mm-hmm. Was Mr. Kelby there then?
4: Yeah, he usually gets in around 8 or so, comes in, looks the place over. You know, checks the register, liquor supply in the bar, stuff like that.
2: Mm-hmm.
4: And then he goes to his office to count the money for the night before, get the deposit slip ready for the bank. That's what he was doing this morning when they came in.
3: You see him come in?
4: Yeah, I was in the kitchen when those two men came in.
2: Mm-hmm.
4: First, I thought they were salesmen. Both of them were dressed kind of nice. A lot of salesmen come in to see Kelby that time in the morning. I didn't figure anything was wrong.
3: They say anything to you, these men?
4: Well, no, not at first. They just stood there looking the place over. I went on peeling my potatoes. And then I heard one of them say that he guessed they might as well get it over with, and that's when they pulled the guns and told me it was a stick-up.
2: Mm-hmm. Go ahead.
4: Well, first, I didn't know quite what to do. I asked them if they was kidding, not to pull jokes like that. And I told them if it was a joke, it wasn't very funny.
2: Mm-hmm.
4: And then the big one come over and told me to keep my mouth shut, told me it wasn't any joke. And if I made a sound, they'd just soon blow my head off his look at me. Well, you just know I wasn't about to cause any trouble.
3: Did Mr. Kelby know they were in the place?
4: No, not then. You see, keeps the door to his office closed when he's counting the money, and I thought about yelling to him, but then when I looked at those two guys, I thought about what they'd said about killing me. I decided not to.
2: What did these men do then?
4: The tall one walked over to the door of Mr. Kelby's office and knocked on the door, and Mr. Kelby said for him to come in.
2: Mm-hmm.
4: And they opened the door and walked in. He saw the guns, asked them what they wanted. Told them they'd better get out of there with those guns, not to cause any trouble. The little one laughed at him and said they wanted the money and that Kelby was the one who shouldn't cause any trouble.
2: I see.
4: Well, the little one started to pick up the money and stuff in his pockets, and Mr. Kelby told him they better leave it alone, that he had friends who'd take care of him. And the two of them said something I couldn't hear. Little one told Kelby that his friends wouldn't do him any good. That's when they shot him.
3: Which one actually shot him?
4: Oh, the little one. He's the one who said that thing about the friends.
2: Well, did you try to do anything to help Kelby while all this was going on?
4: Well, what could I do? I told you what those guys said. Kelby wanted to be a hero, save the money. Fine, I... wasn't his money, belonged to the owners.

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1: Got no reason to say you can't. Come in.
2: Thank you, ma'am.
1: Isn't in right now. Went out about an hour ago. Said he had to lead on a job. I sure hope he gets it. He's a couple of months behind in his rent.
2: That's
1: right. Sit down. Just take any chair.
2: Thank you, Miss Collins.
1: You officers lack anything? Mint on the table there. Help yourself.
2: No, thank you. Adams give you any idea when he might be back?
1: No, he didn't say right out. I expect he'll be here by 6.
2: How's that, ma'am?
1: That's when we serve dinner. Mr. Adams hasn't missed more than 4 meals since he's been living here.
2: What's this Adams look like?
1: Oh, little man. Sort of like my first husband, little dried up man.
2: How old would you say he is?
1: Well, I know exactly. Baked his birthday cake last Wednesday. 46 candles and one for luck.
2: About how tall would you say, ma'am?
1: 5'6" or so.
2: How about his weight?
1: Maybe 120, and that'd have to be soaking wet. He's a real little man.
2: Is he dark or light?
1: I beg your pardon?
2: His hair, is it dark or light?
1: Oh, light. A real silky hair, what little there is left of it. Funny the way he combs it. Never could figure it out why a man would comb his hair that way.
2: What's that, ma'am?
1: Well, you see, he's only got a little bit of hair on one side. He lets it grow real long, and then he combs it all the way over the top of his head so it'll look like he's got a lot of hair. He really doesn't, though. It's silly. He's pretty vain about other things, too.
2: Does he have any friends in the building, Miss Collins?
1: Well, there's his 2 cousins. They've moved, though.
2: How long ago did they move?
1: Yeah, let's see. Must have been about 2-3 months ago. Yes, that much, anyway.
2: Well, what did these 2 cousins look like, Miss Collins? Can you describe them?
1: Well, you just bet I can. I had a lot of trouble with them, too. Always drinking. First one, he was a big one. 6 feet, anyway. Had dark hair. Weighed maybe 200 pounds.
2: Miss Collins, how about his complexion?
1: Dark.
2: Anything outstanding about him?
1: Well, now, what do you mean, outstanding?
2: Well, I mean anything about him that struck you as being different, maybe. Anything that attracted your attention, something like that?
1: No.
2: Well, what about the number 2 man? How old was he?
1: Well, he was a little younger. 35, or maybe 37, around there.
2: Now, how tall would you say he was, Miss Collins?
1: Well, he was a little man. 5'6" or 7".
2: How much do you figure he weighed, would you know?
1: 130 pounds or so.
2: How about his complexion?
1: Dark, mm-hmm. Just like the other one.
2: Anything outstanding about him? Scars, tattoos, maybe anything like that?
1: Yes, he had a scar right on the corner of his mouth. Made him look like he was smirking all the time. It was a real dirty look.
2: What are these men's names, Miss Collins?
1: Well, now the big one was called Al Evans.
2: Uh-huh.
1: The little one's name was Bill Evans. They was brothers.
2: Did they have a car?
1: Oh, yes, a late one. It was real pretty.
2: You know what make it was?
1: No. No, I'm sorry, but I can't tell one kind from another. Sure was a nice-looking one, though. A lot of chrome all over it.
2: Do you have any idea where they might be now, where they moved to?
1: No, I haven't. Well, Mr. Adams can probably tell you, though.
2: I see.
1: Oh, that might be him now. I'll see.
2: We'll go with you, ma'am, all right?
1: Are you expecting any trouble? What's this all about, anyway? Mr. Adams done something wrong? Oh, I do hope not. He's a little man, but he's awfully nice.
2: We'd just like to talk to him.
1: Oh, I sure hope they won't be any trouble. Oh, Mr. Adams.
3: Yes, Miss Collins?
1: These gentlemen would like to talk to you.
3: Oh? Something I can do for you?
2: Are you David Adams?
3: Yes, sir, that's right.
2: We're police officers, Mr. Adams. My name's Friday. This is my partner, Frank Smith.
3: How do you do? Evans. What is it you wanted?
2: Well, it might be better if we talked in your room.
3: All right, but I still don't see what it is you want.
4: Did you get the job?
3: No, Mrs. Collins, but I've got another lead. Don't worry, I'll be able to take care of that matter by the first next week.
4: Oh, it's all right, Miss Adams. I understand.
3: This is it. It's not much. Just sit down anywhere.
2: Thank you.
3: You want to tell me what this is all about now? What it is that you want with me?
2: Well, we'd like to talk to you about the robbery of the Pink Rat Cafe last April. The manager was killed.
3: The Pink Rat, yes. I worked there a couple of years ago, but I don't think I've been in the place since then. I lost the job. Kelby fired me for dropping a load of dishes.
2: Did you have an argument at the time?
3: Well, a little one, yeah. I was sore. He was, too. Wanted me to pay for the dishes. I didn't feel it was my fault. I told him so. He had a few words. Nothing serious, so why?
2: Mr. Kelby was killed in the holdup of the bar.
3: Yes, I know. That's too bad. But you surely don't think I had anything to do with that, do you?
2: Well, that's what we're trying to find out.
3: Why do you think I'd have anything to do with it? I haven't been near the place for a couple of years.
2: Well, the way the thing was pulled, the whole M.O.

0: Makes it look like it's an inside job. Somebody had to give the layout, tell him that Kelby would be in his office with the money at that time. It all points to somebody that either works there now or who did work there.
1: Yes, but why me?
0: Well, your name was on the list. It had to be checked out.
2: Adams, you got any relatives in town?
1: Not now. I had a couple of cousins. They were out here for a while.
0: What are their names?
1: Al and Bill Evans.
2: Mind if we look around your room?
1: No, I got nothing to hide. Go ahead and look around. You won't find anything.
2: Thanks.
1: What is it about my cousins? You figure they had something to do with the thing?
0: Well, we think they might have. Their descriptions match the ones we got from the witnesses.
1: You've been talking to old Mrs. Collins. She's the one who told you about Alan Bell, isn't she?
0: Well, who told us isn't important, Adam?
1: You don't have to admit it, I know. You're a busybody, always getting your nose into somebody else's business. Oh, harpy.
2: Joe?
0: Yeah?
2: Look at here.
0: What's this gun for, Adams?
1: You never know when somebody's going to try to break into the house. It's protection, that's all.
0: Mm. You never had it out of the house, huh?
1: Not since I bought it. It's a .32, though. What are you so interested for? Kelby was killed with a .38. Well, he was, wasn't he? Seems to me I heard it on the radio or read it in one of the papers.
0: No, you didn't. The caliber of the gun that killed him wasn't released. How'd you know?
1: I must have read it in the paper, like I said.
0: No, this won't work, mister. I think maybe we better talk to you downtown, huh?
1: You going to arrest me?
0: Just like to talk to you downtown. Let's go.
1: Well, sure, but I got nothing to hide.
0: Well, you still got to come up with an explanation for knowing about that gun.
2: Description we got matches your cousin's. You know about the gun. You got a lot to explain.
1: I don't want to go to jail.
0: Too bad, Adam. You should have thought about that before you got involved in this.
1: Well, if I tell you, if I help you get the guys that did it, will you give me a break?
0: Well, we can't make any deals.
1: Well, I don't want to go to jail. You can't do anything for me, huh?
0: All we can do is see that the district attorney's office knows that you've helped.
1: But you'll tell him, huh? If I give you a hand?
0: He'll know about it.
1: Okay. I got claustrophobia putting me in a cell and drive me nuts. I tell you who did the job. More than that.
0: Yeah.
1: I can show you the gun they used.
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3: Cleveland Press. 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
0: We took David Adams back to the office and checked the gun with pawn shop records. It was clean. We printed him and checked him through R&I. We took him over to Westlake Park and he showed us the approximate place in the lake where the gun had been thrown. He explained that his two cousins had talked him into helping him with the robbery of the club. He also said that as soon as he found out that there'd been a shooting, he'd washed his hands of the entire affair and told them that he'd have nothing more to do with it. The loot from the robbery had been divided between the two cousins, Adams taking no part of it. It took us 2 hours of searching before we were able to find the gun. It was turned over to Russ Camp in ballistics. He fired test shots from the gun, and comparison with the death bullet showed that it was the murder weapon. Markings on the shell casing found at the scene of the crime were the same as those left on the test casing. Adams told us that Bill Evans owned a late model Mercury sedan, and that the two brothers had left for St. Louis in the car. He also was able to give us the license number. We checked with DMV, and they told us that the legal owner was a finance company on Crenshaw. The manager there told us that their payments were up to date. They were able to give us a St. Louis address used as a reference by Bill Evans. We called the St. Louis Police Department, gave them a rundown, and asked them to pick up the Evans brothers for us. The witness to the killing was unable to identify David Adams as one of the holdup men. He was taken to the main jail and booked on suspicion of 287 PC. Frank and I waited for word from the St. Louis Police Department.
2: They're all the same, aren't they, Joe?
0: What do you mean?
2: I'll put any of them in a tight spot, and they'll spill all I know to save their skins.
0: Well, it seems that way, doesn't it?
2: Adam seems pretty sincere, though. Seems like he does really want to help.
0: Well, we'll know more when we hear from St. Louis.
2: You figure that Adams is telling the truth?
0: I don't know. The story seems to check out about how he laid the thing out for him, showing us where the gun was. Being that far back in his room, Rand, it'd make that part about him not taking any of the money fit. I'll get it. Homicide, Friday. Yeah, I'll take it. Mello. Yeah. Yeah, we've been waiting to hear from you. Did you pick up the Evans brothers? Uh-huh. Yeah, wait a minute. Toss me that pad, will you, Frank?
2: Yeah, here.
0: Thanks. Yeah, all right, go ahead. Uh-huh. What was that again? I didn't... Yeah, I got it. Okay, thanks. Anything we can do for you, give us a call. Yeah, sure, we sure appreciate it. Right, bye.
2: What does it? What do you mean?
0: St. Louis checked the address. They'd been there all right, but they left this morning.
2: Any idea where they went?
0: Yeah, the Evans boys told us.
2: Huh?
0: They left a forwarding address. Motel out on Ventura Boulevard. Frank and I notified Captain Lorman of the new developments. We talked to the manager of the motel, and she told us that she did have a reservation for June 24th under the name Evans. She told us that they'd be in Cottage 12. In view of the fact that the suspects had not been alarmed, we decided not to put out an APB on the car. We felt reasonably sure that having made the reservations, they'd keep them. But in the event the suspects arrived earlier than expected, a surveillance was placed on the motel 24 hours a day. Sergeants Howard Hudson and Bill Cummings took the period from 6 a.m. to 6 p.m. Frank and I covered the other 12 hours. Directly across from the motel was a used car lot. We talked to the manager, and he gave us permission to sit in any one of his cars while keeping the place under surveillance. As we relieved each other, the police car was taken back to the city hall, so there would be no indication that the place was staked out. 4 days passed. No sign of the suspects. June 23rd, 4:32 a.m.
2: Joe.
0: Yeah, Mercury sedan. License checks. Two men.
2: Stopping at the manager's cottage. They're ringing a bell.
0: Yeah. Looks like they're signing the register.
2: It must be. There. She's giving them the key.
0: All right, let's let them get to the cottage. We told her we would.
2: All right.
0: Yeah, there's the landlady's signal. Let's go.
2: All right.
0: This is the manager. Gonna have to move your car.
5: Huh?
0: You gotta move your car. Put it in the back.
6: What do you want, Stan?
7: Hey, come, Bill!
6: Hey, Joe, get the animal.
7: Yeah.
8: Get away from the cop. Leave me alone.
0: All right, give it up, mister.
8: I'm getting out. If you got any brains, you ain't gonna try to stop me.
0: You're going no place, mister. You can't get over that wall. Throw that gun out here. You haven't got a chance.
8: Doctor Ackley, you'll never take me.
0: All right, hold it up, Evans.
2: All right.
8: No gun. I dropped the AC. I got no gun. Get a doctor for me, huh? Gonna hurt.
0: Yeah, we'll call one.
8: You didn't have to shoot, did you? Lousy deal, you didn't have to shoot.
0: You didn't give me much choice, mister.
8: I wasn't trying to hit you, just trying to scare you, that's all. I didn't want to hit you. I'm a good shot. I knew what I was doing.
0: Yeah, you proved you're a good shot.
8: What do you mean?
0: When you killed Kelby.
3: The story you have just heard was true. The names were changed to protect the innocent.
4: On October 4th, trial was held in Superior Court, Department 87, City and County of Los Angeles, State of California. In a moment, the results of that trial. Nose, throat, and accessory organs not adversely affected by smoking Chesterfields. First such report ever published about any cigarette.
0: Yes, and it applies only to Chesterfield. A responsible consulting organization has reported the results of a continuing study by a competent medical specialist and his staff on the effects of smoking Chesterfield cigarettes. A group of people from various walks of life was organized to smoke only Chesterfields. For 6 months, this group of men and women smoked their normal amount of Chesterfields, 10 to 40 a day. 45% of the group smoked Chesterfields continually from 1 to 30 years, for an average of 10 years each. At the beginning and at the end of the 6 months period, each smoker was given a thorough examination, including X-ray pictures, by the medical specialist and his assistants. The examination covered the sinuses as well as the nose, ears, and throat. The medical specialist, after a thorough examination of every member of the group, stated, quote, "It is my opinion that the ears, nose, throat, and accessory organs of all participating subjects examined by me were not adversely affected in the 6 months period by smoking the cigarettes provided," unquote. Now remember this Chesterfield report. It's the first such report ever published about any cigarette.
4: Nose, throat, and accessory organs not adversely affected by smoking Chesterfields.
3: Buy Chesterfield either way you like them, regular or king size. Chesterfield gives you the best possible smoke.
4: William M. Evans and Alfred T. Evans were tried and convicted of murder in the first degree. They received life sentences in the state penitentiary. Because David R. Adams had turned state's evidence, and since he was not actually involved in the crime, in the interest of justice, the charges against him were dismissed and he was released from custody. This program is dedicated to the 59th Annual Conference of the International Association of Chiefs of Police, held in Los Angeles this week. Just heard Dragnet, a series of authentic cases from official files. Technical advice comes from the Office of Chief of Police W.H. Parker, Los Angeles Police Department. Technical advisors Captain Jack Donahoe, Sergeant Marty Wynn, Sergeant Vance Brasher. Heard tonight were Ben Alexander, Virginia Gregg, Jack Crucian. Script by John Robinson. Music by Walter Schumann. Hal Gibney speaking.
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19: Hey, Dad, how do airplanes fly? 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Can I touch this? Where does sand come from? Is this tree good for climbing? What happens if I mix these two things together? 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

0: Come in. Welcome. I'm E.G. Marshall. Welcome to the world of terrifying imagination, the fear you can hear. This time, a contemporary tale concerning the ill-fated flight of the first American woman astronaut, the flight of the Diana 1. A tale of three astronauts who reached Skylab, only to be literally snatched into the void. But before Diana 1 ever left the ground, the aura of doom hovered around her as she stood poised on the launching pad.
1: This is Diana Control. We've been holding at T-minus 45 minutes while a faulty computer monitoring the loading of propellant has failed. This is a scrub. We will set back countdown to T-minus 13 hours. McDonald at Capcom. Gordon, do you read me?
2: I read you.
1: I'm sorry for the bad news. It's a scrub.
2: Roger.
1: Tell Luke I'm sorry, too. And, what do I say to the doctor?
2: Same thing. Same for all of us on the team.
1: Yeah, but it's tougher on her. I mean, you know, the disappointment. First American woman into space and all.
2: Terry will manage it. Don't you worry about her. Over and out.
1: Roger. Only I do worry. Ships, whether they ride on air or water, just don't mix with women.
0: Our mystery drama, Out of Sight, was written especially for the Mystery Theater by Ian Martin and stars Julia Mead. 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I'll be back shortly with Act One.
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0: It might have been far better if the scrub on the Diana 1 had been a total. This was only another in the long series of delays that had plagued the spaceship and haunted not only the astronauts themselves, but the ground crew as well. Returning to the compound from the launching, the most concerned of all was the first of our lady astronauts.
1: I don't mind admitting it. What I really feel like is bursting into tears.
2: Who doesn't?
1: Well, the difference is you're a man, and I'm a woman.
2: No doubt of that. Although I must say, I go for you a lot more as you are now than in the spacesuit.
3: Down, boy. Back off, Marine.
2: Hey, what are you getting so sore about, Navy? You got her.
3: And I mean to keep her.
2: Yes, sir, Captain. I mean, Commander. Hey, don't pass my digs.
3: Aren't we all having dinner together?
2: Yeah, sure thing, but I want to get me a shower and a shave first. We were up on that rocket so long, I practically grew a beard on my knees. Well, I'll see you later.
3: Good old Luke. I'm glad he's the third member of the team. Mm.
1: Oh, no. The second. I'm the third wheel, Gordon. And do you know why I wanted to burst into tears?
3: Now, like all of us. Disappointment?
1: No, a lot more than that. Oh, Gordon, maybe today was an omen. Maybe I should cut out right now. I've got the strongest hunch this flight is jinxed. And I'm the jinx.
4: Terry? Hey, Terry, where are you?
1: At the window, Gordon. I didn't mean to wake you.
4: It's okay. What's wrong, Terry?
1: Look, darling. The sky is filled with stars, glistening like fish in a net. Oh, hold me a minute.
4: Of course.
1: How many nights we've talked about this trip. Hope to make it together. All the long training and planning. And now it's here at last. Or almost here. I'm not going.
4: What?
1: I'm not going, Gordon.
4: Oh, but you've got to. You can't back out now.
1: Lieutenant Nettles is back up for me.
4: Oh, but she's not a doctor.
1: She's a woman. That's the important thing. I wasn't picked for this trip primarily because I'm a doctor.
4: But why would you cut out now?
1: Because I'm scared. I'm a jinx.
4: No, you're not going to start him with the superstitions like Luke.
1: It's more than just superstition. Oh, darling, I can't tell you, but I've been lying awake and getting the strongest ESP waves.
4: You were dreaming.
1: But I wasn't. I was wide awake.
4: And oh, for the love of Mike, don't do this to me.
1: But it's you I'm thinking of, darling. I want you safe. And I honestly, for some reason, I can't explain why. I think if I go up there
4: now
1: with
4: damn
1: you...
4: Damn it, Terry, I never thought you'd do this to me.
1: And I never thought the first woman astronaut would be such a flop. Oh, I'm so ashamed. You better answer that.
4: Hello? Oh, yes, sir. Did you reach Luke Strong? Good. Yes, sir, we will. Within the hour. Oh, no, I can drive. Yes, sir, we'll go straight to the hospital unit. Thank you, sir. Good news for us, too.
1: What is it?
4: Weather forecasts are for quick changing conditions that would ground us for 2 to 3 weeks unless we get off tomorrow. They've restarted the countdown and it's go. We lift off in 7 hours. I've committed you, Terry. If you don't go, it's a total scrub. Are you with me?
1: You know I'm always with you, for better or for worse. Not just as a wife. Ready, willing, and able, skipper. Astronaut Teresa Weber reporting aboard.
3: Pilot to Capcom. You read me?
5: Yes, Commander, we read you.
3: Are we still on countdown?
5: Yeah, Gordy. T5 and counting. A-OK with you?
3: All systems are go here. Check, Luke.
2: Everything reads good to me.
3: Cabin pressure is holding at 6.1 pounds.
5: Roger. We are T40 and counting. Looks good all the way.
3: Good. Keep me posted.
5: Roger. Over. for now.
4: How do you feel, Terry?
1: Now that I'm here, great.
4: Hang in, lovely. You've only begun to live. What do you say, Luke?
2: Well, let's get it all put together. Skylab, Skylab, here we come.
4: That's the spirit. Let's check out the inertial guidance and the boosters again.
1: What do I do, Captain?
4: Just sit tight and get ready for the thrill of your life.
5: This is Diana Control. The D1 countdown is at T-minus 35 seconds and counting. All systems are reported in a go condition. Pilot, co-pilot, and Dr. Weber are ready. The Diana spacecraft umbilical is cut. We have transferred to internal power. We are counting down starting now. 13, 12, 11, 10, 9. Ignition sequence starting. 5, 4. We have ignition. All engines are running. We have a liftoff.
4: The clock is operating. We are underway.
5: Roger. Read you loud and clear.
4: We're smoothing out some now.
5: You're through Max-Q.
4: Through Max-Q and smoothing out real fine. The sky looks very dark outside. Cabin pressure is holding at 6.1, okay. Coming up on 2 minutes.
5: Roger, reading you loud and clear. Pitch 25 degrees. Your flight path looks very good.
4: We're up on S4B stage burn, and I read it. Mark, 2 minutes.
5: Roger, you have 22 seconds to shut off.
4: Roger. Read that, Luke.
5: What do you reach your velocity?
2: 25,668 feet per second.
5: Roger, we confirm. Coming up to burn off. 6, 5, 4, 3, 2.
4: There she blows.
5: Gentlemen, you are in orbit.
4: Hallelujah. We've achieved orbit.
1: Whee!
2: Skylab, Skylab, here we come.
5: You are go for a dock.
4: Roger.
5: You'll be losing me now. I'll pass you on to Bermuda.
4: Roger.
5: I'll see you in a couple of hours. Have a happy. We'll give you a final okay on docking then.
4: Roger. My buddy thanks you, my wife thanks you, and I thank you. Over and out. Okay, Terry. What do you think of space flight now?
1: Oh, it's marvelous. Wonderful. A rocking chair. I don't know what was the matter with me.
4: Well, whatever it was, as long as it's gone, let's put it out of our minds. Now, this is going to be a milk run.
1: A what?
2: I'll tell you. A young man like me and a young woman like you wouldn't dig that talk. It's from World War II, but I read about it. A milk run was like when you flew out to bomb and came back and knew old Hitler didn't have any more planes to bother you and you were just as safe as if you were taking a ride in your grandmother's electric automobile.
1: A piece of cake.
2: Yeah. But the best piece of cake we got riding with little old Diana is the middle astronaut here.
4: Okay, Luke. Playtime's over. Let's run a full instrument check and give Terry a chance to start working on her medical reports. If I have to put up with wearing these electrodes like Frankenstein's monster, let's at least make it worthwhile. Can you boost your signal, Hawaii? Do you read me?
1: Anything wrong, Gordon?
4: No. We just passed out of range of Hawaii. We should be picking up on Houston and Mac any moment.
2: It's always kind of scary, though, isn't it?
4: What?
2: Anytime the tracking stations don't overlap and you lose contact.
4: Oh, you get used to it. It's only for a few moments at most.
1: Wouldn't it be...
2: Wouldn't it be what, Terry?
1: Oh, that's just silly imagination.
2: No, you got me going. I want to hear what.
1: Well, I was just thinking... Wouldn't it be awful if we did lose touch completely with Earth?
4: Not possible. Too many backup systems. Different frequencies, emergency equipment.
2: Yeah, but just supposing as long as Terry brought it up, we did lose contact. What would happen then?
4: Well, we can still fly the ship.
1: But with no arrangement for splashdown, where would we fly to?
4: Well, we can always dock with Skylab and use their equipment. We don't need ground to make a dock.
2: Yeah, but if Skylab's equipment
4: goes
2: out...
4: Oh, come on now. It's just not possible. So forget it. I'm going to call in.
5: Diana One, this is Skycom. Do you read me?
4: Roger. I sure do. Loud and clear.
5: Good. We'll have half an hour's clear contact. During that, we'll give you coordinates for the dock.
4: Roger.
5: Now, let's synchronize our time. I'm coming up on 1032. That's 2232. Mark when I give you wow. Wow.
4: Roger. I read you. Dead on the button.
5: A-okay. Hear this, then. In order to achieve trend...
4: Mac? Mac? Do you read me? Mac?
1: What is it?
4: Now, hold it, Jerry. Let me try another frequency. Mac? Mac? Capcom, this is Pilot Weber. Do you read me? Damn, try another. Diana Wonder, Capcom. Capcom, do you read me?
2: Raise a thing, Skipper. I've tracked over from you to Africa. Everything's dead. Every frequency.
4: I can't understand it. All other systems are go. Yet we've lost contact with ground.
1: That means we're on our own?
4: Unless we turn up Australia, Hawaii, or Mac back at Houston.
1: And if we don't?
4: We head for Skylab. Is that so terrible? Certainly its radio must be working.
1: And if it isn't?
4: Now, that isn't anything I want to start thinking about right now.
1: Maybe we better, because...
2: Because what, Terry?
1: You don't know, Luke, about my dream.
4: For God's sake, this is no time for dreams. Hello? This is Diana One calling.
1: That isn't going to do any good, Gordon. This is what I dreamed, that we'd lose contact. I remember that... That humming sound. You'll never get through it, even if we make Skylab.
2: That would mean that...
1: Thanks to me, the first woman, the Jinx, we're lost. We're lost in space.
0: Can you imagine being condemned to wander in space till food and oxygen gave out? Or the orbiting vehicle you made your home plunged through the friction of the atmosphere to roast you to ashes? 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

0: 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But it seemed that all communication was irretrievably gone. 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
1: Now we've got to face it. 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
1: I know.
2: Do we go for a dock this time around or wait till next orbit?
1: Well, we've repositioned all the way around this time. We'll never be aligned more favorably. With a tweak burn, we ought to have precise apogee and gain on her enough to lock onto target with radar.
3: How soon will we see the lab?
1: 25 to 20 miles we ought to have clear.
4: There she is. Ahead and just a little bit above us.
2: She's right, Gordy.
1: Okay, we'll intercept. We're on our own. We're going to have to chase for a while. But we're locked on by radar and fitting. Right on the money. Tight as an oyster. No thanks to me.
3: What do you mean, Gordon?
2: What is it, Skip?
1: I don't know. You remember how we began to roll and swing over the Pacific?
3: I thought you were maneuvering for the lock.
1: I was trying to, but the ship just seemed to take over. We were rolling at 36 degrees a second.
2: You pulled her out.
1: It wasn't me. Now, don't you understand? I couldn't fly her at all. We were rolling so bad and yawing, I thought we were going to lose any control and go toppling end over end.
3: But we didn't, thanks to you.
1: Not me. It felt like... Well, it was just like ground or someone took over and was flying the ship. Someone else brought it into lock, not me.
2: So what's the difference? We came home. Shall I open up the hatch so we can get into Skylab?
1: We ought to secure everything here.
2: We're airtight. We can get that later. We've got to reach ground.
1: If we can't get in touch with Capcom...
5: Oh, I'm afraid you can't.
1: Huh?
5: You see, we have jammed it.
1: Oh.
5: How do you do? I am Drakon. I have been waiting for you.
1: Who's that?
5: I have said Drakon is my name.
1: Before I ask the other questions, where are you?
5: I am here.
2: Where's he hiding, Gordy? You know the setup here.
5: But, my dear Earthling, I am not hiding.
2: I ain't seen you yet.
5: Nor will you. I am not made like you, nor are you civilized enough to be able to imagine me.
2: Now, wait a minute.
1: Now, hold it, Luke. Mr. Drakon, if I have your name right.
5: The title is meaningless for me. And even the name is only an approximation in translation to your tongue. Call me then, Drakon.
1: Very well. Drakon, who are you?
5: I will try to simplify. I am not of your galaxy. I am at Centauri 7, a quintillion of light years from your solar system.
2: What's going on, Gordy?
3: It's the sort of thing I dreamed.
1: It would be easier if you had a presence, Drakon. We could talk more sensibly then.
5: No, I believe to the contrary. You could not conceive of me even if I could make some emanation before your eyes. No, the voice must be enough.
1: Well, then, what is it you want?
5: For you to come with me.
2: Supposing we refuse.
5: But there's no way you can. I am going to take you to Centauri 7.
3: A quintillion years away?
5: Time is a relative factor. We shall go by time warp.
3: But even so, I am a doctor. I must face physiological facts. I don't know what your physiology may be, but if we, Earthlings, as you call us, should pass a destination a quintillion years away, we wouldn't arrive as anything more than dust.
5: I have said that time is a relative factor. We must leave. Are you ready to go?
2: How?
5: The trip will be short and not unpleasant.
2: All those quintillions of miles?
5: The advantage of the fifth dimension, the time warp I mentioned.
3: But time is relative, as you said. Who's to say that your time won't destroy us?
1: How long will it take us?
5: In your time, you would indeed be infinitesimal dust, as the doctor maintains. In our time, a millimeter of a second, of which we have wasted quite enough. Shall we go?
6: Here are your quarters. We have tried to construct them in appearance and solidity as those places you live on Earth. There are two bedrooms, one for the spouses and one for the drone. There will be food. You are welcome. We wish you to live as you live on your planet.
7: For how long?
6: We must control that. You are free to do as you will in these areas.
2: Two bedrooms, two baths, living room, dining area, fully equipped kitchen. That's upper class New York, maybe $600-$700 a month. Furnished up to $1,000. Oh, except for one thing.
6: And that is?
2: Out a window. And outside of closets and the rooms, only one door out of here.
6: Which, unfortunately, we must keep locked.
7: Why?
6: We have our own security. I think occasionally you Earthlings must have caught a glimpse of our machines. We have been observing you for some time.
3: Why?
6: For reasons of our own. Our saucers have even landed on occasions, too, as you do in your flights to the moon, for example, to pick up informative material. We have even considered gathering some of you before this, but in the areas we landed, we did not consider the specimens quite satisfactory. We do very much consider you excellent representatives of your primitive culture. We have selected you as, what is a word you use? Guinea pigs.
3: You mean we're going to be locked up here like in a laboratory cage?
6: Yes, so we can study you. Now I leave you to get adapted to your new surroundings.
5: I have brought the Earthlings, O Ancient One.
8: You did not pluck them from the planet itself.
5: No, Ancient One. From the atmosphere, from one of their spaceships.
8: Why did you pick these?
5: One is a female. Our first opportunity to gather such a specimen without alerting the Earthlings.
8: So be it. What is your wish now, Rekha?
5: Permission to start the test.
8: As you wish.
3: Gordon, there's nothing in the big bedroom. It's just a box with some furniture. No openings anywhere. Any luck here?
1: The front door doesn't have a handle, let alone a lock. The only openings are that vent up there and one on the floor on the opposite side. Air vents, obviously. Otherwise, we wouldn't be able to breathe. You find anything, Luke?
2: Do you think it's okay to talk?
1: No, but we might as well. I'm sure we're bugged and they hear everything we say. What did you find?
2: Nothing. You?
3: Neither of us.
1: Except two air vents in this room. There was some way to... You hear a kind of hiss?
3: Yes. And... Oh, it's getting stifling in here.
2: They've turned on some kind of heat.
1: Damn. What are they trying to do?
2: I've got to get this suit off. I'm sorry, Terry.
3: Oh, it's okay, Luke. Just forget I'm a woman.
1: That'll be a day for the old prowler. Have it let strip down. Come on.
3: Nobody needs to have any hang-ups. I can tell you, as a doctor, we can stay in our thermals. It's safer if they try to roast us alive.
2: Where's that ever-loving heat coming from?
1: Probably the vent at floor level. Yes. Hey, come on. Let's all stuff our suits against it. Maybe we can keep it out.
3: Good thinking, Charlie Brown.
2: Man, I tell you, this is no way to go.
9: You rotten son of a gun. Come on. Fight fair and give us a chance.
3: Stop it, Luke.
2: I don't mind dying. But I want a chance to fight back.
3: Luke, it isn't doing any good. Don't give them the satisfaction of... Gordon?
1: Yes, Terry, you're right. I don't know if we're just blocking it or... Hey, wait a minute.
2: What is it?
3: He's testing to see if...
1: Well, they've stopped it. They've stopped feeding the heat.
2: Thank God. I never could stand heat. I am scared witless of smothering to death or burning up in a fire.
1: Who isn't? You all right, Terry?
3: I'm okay, darling. But we've got to get out of here.
1: How?
3: I don't know. I'll leave that up to you fellows, but we've got to get away.
2: To where?
3: Anywhere but here. This is only the beginning.
2: The beginning of what?
3: The tests. Don't you see it? We're guinea pigs. And as a laboratory animal, you know what all guinea pigs have in common.
2: You're the doctor. You tell us what.
3: They're expendable. It's getting cooler. We passed the first one, but...
1: Oh, no.
3: What is it, Gordon?
1: The other vent. Can you hear it?
2: They're starting the Turkish bath treatment again.
1: Just the opposite this time, I think. This is Operation Cold Freeze.
3: How can we get up to block that vent?
1: Luke, get on the other end of the table there and drag it over.
2: Roger, Skip.
1: Terry, bring the flight suits. That air is like dry ice.
2: Well, I can take this better than heat. Here, Terry, I'll help. Now what, Skip?
1: Oh, this is my weak spot. I can't stand cold. Both, get on table. Terry?
3: Yes, darling.
1: You get up. Luke, shoulders. I help. Then I pass flight suits to you. Block out cold air. There you go.
3: I'm okay. Hand me the suits.
2: I'm braced against the wall. Okay, Gordy.
3: It's all right. No need. They shut off the freeze. Here are the suits.
1: I got them.
2: Come on down, baby. Boy, you're something to have around. You imagine old Gordy or me getting on each other's shoulders?
3: Huh. I'm glad I'm of some use. Now it's the men's turn.
1: What do you mean?
3: This is only the beginning. How much more of this can we go through? One exposure or another is going to be too much for one or all of us. Let's try to get out of here.
2: How?
1: Only one way. The door. What we need is a prize of some kind. Oh, wait a minute. The table. It has metal legs. Help me turn it over, Luke.
2: Sure.
1: Yeah. There's a flange at the top. And screws. No, we just had something.
3: Would you believe? I just happen to have a nail file.
2: Oh, baby, you are the most. Come on, let's have at it. Have we got the flange far enough in between the jamp and the door this time?
1: This looks like it. Ready?
3: If we do get the door open, then what, darling?
1: Well, first, let's get it open. Then we'll know. You ready, Luke?
2: Roger.
1: You too, Terry. Give us all the weight you can.
3: I'm ready.
1: Then all together. Set? On the count of three.
0: Three lost and desperate astronauts far beyond the stars. Should they succeed in opening this door, what can they hope to find at best? Another world, and one apparently hostile to them. What infinitesimal chance do they have to return to landfall and splash down on old familiar Mother Earth? I'll return shortly with Act Three.
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Smokey has been telling us to be careful with fire for over 30 years. Yet last year, we still started over 100,000 careless forest fires. When will we ever learn? 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

0: Is there any threat worse to sanity than the unknown? And yet, faced with the prospect of death by any factor of the known, which of us would not gamble and reach for the unknown as an alternative? Our three lost astronauts are no different as they struggle to open a door on... On what? What kind of a world lies beyond it?
1: She's open! What?
2: Nothing. Well,
3: there's nothing. Nothing outside, but...
1: What?
3: It may look like nothing, but it's solid. It might just as well be a wall.
4: For you, it is. For us on Centauri 7, it is our world, but not yours. Are you now satisfied?
1: But what do you intend to do with us?
4: We must finish our tasks before we tell you that. Now you are weary. First, you must rest.
5: Terry. Terry, wake up.
1: What? Why, look.
5: Shh. Don't wake Gordy. I've got to talk to you.
1: What on earth?
5: Please. Please. Come into my room.
1: Okay. Just a second till I find my shoes.
5: Come on.

0: flight, the commandership of this one you, he always won.
1: Keep away from me.
0: Not this time, not this once.
1: You can't. I won't. I'll scream for Gordon.
0: You do, and you get this in your throat. I can't have you. He never will again.
1: Oh, where did you get that knife?
0: From the table. Three of them there. Okay, Terry. Come here.
2: Get away from her, Luke.
0: Gordy.
1: Look out. He has a knife.
2: So have I. All right, Luke. You wanted to use the knife? Come on. Try it on me.
0: That suits me just great. You bought yourself a real Donnybrook.
1: Stop it! Stop it, both of you!
2: Stay out of this, Terry.
1: I won't stay out of it. And for the information of both of you, I have a knife, too. Okay, Luke. Drop yours.
0: Let your lousy husband get me in the back, no thanks.
2: Hey, stay out of this, Terry. He's had this coming a long time.
1: Will you listen to me, both of you? Don't you see this is just another test?
2: A what?
1: Don't you remember? We're guinea pigs. They're testing every kind of reaction in us. Luke, please. I know how you feel about me. You love me.
0: That's right, Terry.
1: But not that way. As a friend, as you love Gordon.
0: Love?
1: Yes, love. You weren't made for hate or frustration or violence any more than Gordon is. It's them, Dracon or whoever they are. They're putting it all into your heads. They want to see how far they can provoke us. How much we can stand. They're the ones we have to fight. They're the ones we can't let win.
0: What am I doing with a knife? Oh, God, Terry. Gordy, forgive me. I didn't know what I was doing.
2: Neither did I. I woke up choking with this black hatred and I... Where did I get this?
1: They put them on the table. It's just as I said. Another of their tests. What's that smell?
0: It's coming from this lower vent. It smells like...
1: bitter almonds. That's cyanide. Get away from there.
2: They've sealed up the door again. We've got to get out of here. The bed...
1: No, no, no. They're louvered doors. It'll seep through. We've got to get away entirely.
0: How? Even if we could get the door open again, I
1: thought of it when the heat was coming in before. I think the cover on that vent up there is loose. It's big enough to crawl through.
2: Get the other table, Luke. Drag it over.
1: I've got the table leg that we use on the door. Maybe I can pry it open with that.
2: Come on, Luke. The smell is getting heavier.
0: I'm with you.
2: Okay. Now give Terry a hand up. There you go. Now open my shoulders.
0: I got the table leg.
2: All right. I give it to her. And support her while she levers it. Okay, Terry?
1: Yes, I think I can. It's quite close. I'm sure I can. Oh, look out!
2: Can you scramble in there?
1: If I can just...
2: Get your hands under her left foot, Luke.
0: Roger.
2: I'll get mine under the other. Now, lift. All right, Terry?
1: Yes. There's a duct. I can't see where it goes.
2: Is it big enough for all of us to get through?
1: Yes, but how?
2: You're smaller than I am, Luke. I'll give you a leg up and Terry can lift from above.
0: What about you?
2: I'll get a chair and you can haul me up from there. Come on, let's not waste any time. That smell is getting stronger. Terry?
1: What, Gordon?
2: Why are you stopping? Another turn?
1: No. It's a dead end.
0: Oh, no. Are you sure?
1: It's blocked in front and on both sides. Wait a minute.
2: What?
1: It's open above. Like a chimney.
2: How wide is it?
1: Oh, just a moment. It's round. About two... No, maybe 3 feet in diameter.
2: Any light?
1: No. Just as dark in here.
0: It's no use. We'll have to go back.
2: Oh, we can't go back. Not to that cyanide.
0: Maybe they stopped pumping it in. What else can we do?
2: We can try what mountain climbers do.
0: What?
2: Terry?
1: Yes, Gordon.
2: Can you stand up where you are?
1: Yes. I think if I... Yes. I'm standing with my head in the chimney.
2: All right. Now listen carefully. Remember when we climbed Old Baldy?
1: Yes. A million years ago.
2: Now hang in, baby. Don't you flake out on it.
1: I won't. You mean that guide that showed us how to chimney climb?
2: Yes. Now turn towards me and put your back against the wall. Now, can you get your...

0: feet up there on the other side?
1: Just about. Then I brace my back and then push up, right?
0: Right. Then slide your feet up an inch or two and keep repeating.
1: Roger.
0: You'll have to go next, Luke. You get it?
2: I get the idea. But supposing that thing's 30 or 40 feet tall.
0: We go as far as we can, then we all fall and break our necks together.
1: Hold it!
0: What now?
1: It's getting wider, but I think it's another dead end.
2: Oh, not another chimney. I couldn't make it.
1: This one goes down. There's a draft and... Oh, Lord.
0: What?
1: We only had a light.
0: I have only one match left. I've been saving it.
1: It's wider. You think you could come up here?
0: I'll try.
1: Watch it, darling. You're right at the edge. Where do you suppose this could go?
0: There's fresh air. Maybe outside. Let's see. Maybe we've gotten a break at last. That's only about a 30-degree pitch. Well, there goes the match.
1: But where goes the tunnel?
0: I'll let you know any moment. If anything happens to me, you and Luke can try going back.
2: Oh, no, sir. Anyone tries the roller coaster, old Luke gets to go first.
0: No, Luke.
2: Here I go. Feet first. Too bad I forgot my parachute. Geronimo!
0: Luke, are you all right?
3: I didn't break anything.
0: Should we come ahead?
3: Might as well. But you sure ain't gonna like it when you get here.
1: Oh, all that for nothing. Right back where we started.
0: At least we don't have to bother about trying the lower vent. We know where it goes to. And at least there's none of that cyanide gas.
2: Yeah, but now what?
4: Now we have finished with our external examination. I am sorry to say that the continuation of our test program may be even more unpleasant.
0: Now look, if you let Captain Strong and my wife go, you can...
2: Just a minute, old buddy. Same offer here, Drake Connor, whatever your name is. Only I stay.
4: I'm afraid not satisfactory. The female is essential for more reasons than one.
1: Why?
4: First of all, your physiology is quite different from the male. We will want to study that. Secondly, you are a doctor. We can use your expertise to dissect your male companions so that we may study how to work on you.
1: No, absolutely not. I won't lift a finger to help you.
4: Suppose we were to offer to let your husband go.
0: I'll answer that.
1: No, let me. Darling, I'd gladly die for you. But I couldn't kill for you.
0: I wouldn't expect you to. I love you.
1: I love you. And we both love you, Luke.
2: One for all, and all for one.
0: I guess we bought it for good this time.
1: But wherever we go, we stick together.
4: Very well, Earthlings. I will give you your wish.
5: You'll have to execute a turnaround. Hey, Diana One, do you read me?
0: I read you loud and clear. Why?
5: I don't know. Funny thing. I had a loco notion, we all did down here, that we lost you for a couple of seconds.
0: Not as far as I know.
5: You didn't notice a kind of a time lag?
0: Now hold it, Capcom. You hear him, Luke?
2: Mac? Yeah. I don't know what he's talking about.
0: You, Terry?
1: I...
5: Capcom to Diana One, do you read me?
0: I read you.
5: We registered a sort of oscillator hum during that two-second gap. How about you?
0: I didn't hear it. Half a sec. You pick up anything on instruments, Luke? Or hear a sort of oscillator hum?
1: I did. Just like in my dream. Or I think I did.
6: Are you sure as they come? The Earth people will know nothing about interference.
7: Oh, Ancient One, in their time reference, they were missing but the blink of an eye.
6: and the three who were here will not remember.
4: Can the eye of an Earthling see a bullet? Can it follow the speed of light? They will not remember.
6: As to the planet itself, what is your recommendation?
4: Observing them close at hand, particularly the female one, I have seen a capability for self-sacrifice and love.
6: There is some hope for them, then.
4: We might allow them another millennium to better themselves.
6: So be it. We will allow the Earthlings one final chance.
7: So there are no such things as flying saucers and strangers out of space. And man is the only creature to travel the roads among the stars. I wonder. Oh, well, it may not be too much longer before we find out for sure. Only a few thousand years. I'll be back shortly.
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10: Your happy ending could begin with a Special K breakfast from Kellogg's.

1,000 years. The millennium. 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And he bound the devil and cast him into the pit and sealed it, so that he should deceive the nations no more. Not a bad idea. Not a bad idea at all. We could all begin with the devil in all of us. It might just be worth a try. Our cast included Julia Mead, Sidney Walker, Ira Lewis, and Jack Grimes. 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

The Weird Circle. In this cave by the restless sea, we are met to call from out of the past stories, strange and weird. Bellkeeper, toll the bell so that all may know we are gathered again in the Weird Circle.

0: Out of the past, phantoms of a world gone by speak again the immortal tale, The Haunted Hotel.
1: Venice is a beautiful city. Its climate is ideal, its buildings picturesque, its atmosphere charming. But I felt almost physically incapable of pleasure as the oarsman tied his gondola to the castle hotel mooring. For in my brain there was just one thought. I kept flying around and around like an imprisoned bat. Why is Philip dead? Why is Philip dead? And it was this that had brought me clear across an ocean to Venice.
2: Ah, good evening, senor.
1: You have a reservation for Henry Westwick?
2: Yes, senor. It was you who requested the northeast room on the ground floor, was it not?
1: That's right, overlooking the canal.
2: You are lucky. In the very next mail, another American named Miss James asked for the same room.
1: Huh?
2: But, of course, you had the priority.
3: Oh, I'm Miss James. Does that mean I can't have room 14?
2: Sorry, signorina, I am afraid so. Unless, of course, you can persuade Mr. Westwick to trade with you. Yours is number 15, next door to the young man here, but without a view of the canal.
3: You wouldn't like to exchange, would you, Mr. Westwick?
1: I wish I could be more gallant, Miss James, but I have a special reason for wanting 14.
2: Boy?
4: Yes?
2: Take these bags, room 14 and 15. Just follow the page, senor, signorina.
1: Thank you.
3: A special reason? You sound so mysterious.
1: Well, as a matter of fact, I'm here to solve a mystery.
3: Really? Oh, please tell me about it. Oh, that is, if you don't mind.
1: No, I think I'd like to, Miss James. Just to make up for not being able to switch rooms with you. 6 weeks ago, my brother married. It was very sudden. He'd met this Countess Narona and her brother Rivar while traveling through Italy. Fallen deeply in love with her. And they came here to spend their honeymoon.
3: Oh, I thought the hotel opened just last week.
1: Oh, it did. This was formerly an old castle. Philip rented it for a month. He was scheduled to leave the day before remodeling began.
3: But something happened?
1: He was only here 2 weeks when he died.
3: How shocking.
1: Not only that, but when I wrote to his wife for more particulars, I got no reply. She and her brother seemed to have vanished off the face of the earth. It took me a month to wind up my business affairs, but I'm determined to stay here until I find out exactly what happened to Philip. How? Why?
3: Yes, I can understand how you'd feel about your brother, Mr. Westwick. But you haven't told me the reason you want room 14.
1: Oh, that was the master bedroom. I've got a hunch. If Narona left any clue, it would be there.
5: Here are your rooms, sir, madame.
3: Well, good night and very good luck.
1: See you around tomorrow evening, Morris James?
3: I think so. After all, we Americans have got to stick together. And, Henry?
1: Yes?
3: My first name's Elaine.
1: I went into my own room, shut the door, and immediately that overwhelming sense of depression closed in on me again. For a few minutes there in the hall, Elaine's warmth and vitality had dispelled it. Now, alone, in the very place of my brother's death, I felt more than ever confused and discouraged. Where to start my search? I didn't know. But as I crept between the cool sheets, I thought, oh, how much this room could tell me. If it would only speak. If I were only sensitive enough to grasp what it was saying. Then I just drifted aimlessly with the sound of the canal in my ears, lifting me up, bearing me along like a bit of wood on its surface. For a while, I didn't realize the sound had changed, that it had become a murmur of voices speaking fluent Italian. But then I began to see them, a man and a woman. Their images were slightly distorted, like an improperly focused motion picture. And even through my dream, I knew I was outside the scene, invisible to them, an audience of one.
3: How can you ask that of me, Rivar? You're my brother, the only one on earth I care about. How can you ask me to sacrifice myself to that...
5: unattractive boor of an American. Do you think I'm unaware of your feelings, Narona? That I'm totally blind to how much it repels you? But what can I do? They're after me again for my gambling debts. And those men are vicious, completely unprincipled. Why, killing me would mean as little to them as snapping a toothpick. And surely you don't want my death on your soul.
3: Oh, please, Riva. Don't try to work on my sympathies. You sound like such a fool.
5: But, Nerona, he's not an unkind man. Didn't he lease this castle for us and let us move in? Just on the hope that you'd marry him?
3: Keep still, can't you? Very well. I shall send Westwick a note by messenger saying I accept his proposal. What's today's date, Riva?
5: It's the 16th. December 16th. And thank you, Nerona.
1: I don't know which happened first. The screen going blank or my mind refusing any more of the vision. But suddenly I found myself sitting up straight in bed, my eyes wide open, my hands digging convulsively into the quilt on each side of my sweat-soaked body. Oh, what a horrible nightmare, I thought. And perhaps I could have accepted it as such, except for one thing. In the dream, there had been a waste paper basket near Nerona's desk, with a newspaper lying on top of it. And while I could not see the Countess nor her brother clearly, the date of that paper had been quite plain. December 15th. And my brother had written to me that his fiancée was so eager for their marriage, she had inadvertently dated her acceptance a day ahead. That detail had left my mind completely. Could this dream have been an extension of reality? The emotions undergone so vivid they had left their impress on the walls to be returned to whomever would receive them? I did not sleep much the rest of the night. I spent the next afternoon in a thoroughly fruitless search for some clue to Nerona's present whereabouts. I was rather glad by 8 o'clock to shower and change clothes at the hotel. I'd just finished dinner and decided on a stroll when I heard Elaine calling me.
4: Henry! Hi! Do you always eat dinner so late? I waited for hours and hours, and then I decided I was just too hungry.
1: Well, I am flattered. Want to go for a walk with me?
4: I'd love to. And you needn't be so pleased with yourself. It really isn't any special accomplishment of your own that you're the only decent-looking male in the hotel.
1: Thank you for that left-handed compliment. And are you going to chase me all over the place, Elaine?
4: Oh, madly. Tell me, how did today's sleuthing go, Sherlock?
1: Oh, not very well, I'm afraid. The only new factor I've discovered is that no one in all Venice seems to have ever seen Nerona.
4: Why, that's incredible.
1: I know. But Philip alone signed the lease, and then he and Nerona and Rivar moved into the castle. That much the real estate agent told me.
4: How about the servants? Surely they must have seen her.
1: Well, there was only one. A man named Ferrari had been with the Countess a long time. And he's disappeared completely. Oh, I suppose they took him with them, wherever they've gone.
4: You have got a puzzle, haven't you?
1: Well, even if I did discover that Philip was murdered, I still don't have the faintest idea of what his murderers looks like. And nobody seems familiar with their titles.
4: Probably phonies.
1: Say, I never thought of that. You know, Elaine?
4: What?
1: I'm not sure, of course, but there really may be something under that hair.
4: Why, you...
1: Oh. Ouch.
4: And I shall wear my brass knuckles in the future.
1: Madam, please, I have a very delicate stomach. Didn't you hear the sound it made when you belted me?
4: Idiot. That was my bracelet. See? 6 tiny sleigh bells on a silver chain.
1: Oh, well, I thought that they only put sleigh bells on horses.
4: Oh, you...
1: Ow! Maybe we'd better get back to the hotel before you really get angry. Then you'll have to carry me home. I'd never met a girl like Elaine before. Pretty, intelligent, with a sense of humor, all at the same time. It was with the greatest reluctance that I finally consented to our saying goodnight, to making her promise that she'd see me next evening. Was that the only reason I wondered? Was I afraid that I might have another dream? I pulled the cover up to my shoulders. And almost instantly, as if it had been impatient for my coming, the dream began again.
3: I can't stand him any longer, Riva. Not another day. We've been married just 2 weeks, and already he's scrimping. Already he's being economical. Why don't you take the bus, Nerona, instead of a cab? It's just as comfortable.
5: And he seems to think that paying my debts absolves him of all other responsibility toward me. And what's more, that I should be eternally grateful to him for it. Has he said anything about those suits I bought?
3: No, he hasn't seen the bills yet. Oh, it's hard enough on you, I'll admit, but how about me? He just stays in that library, reading all the time, and refuses even to let me go outside the door without him. Rivar, I'm leaving him.
5: No.
3: Why not? We've paid off those gangsters you call your friends.
5: Look, let's not fool ourselves, Nerona. We'll always be spending more than we've got. We can't throw him away. Just yet.
6: Baron Rivar, Mr. Westbrook wants to see you. I'm afraid it's that tailor bill.
5: Oh, Lord. Now I'll have to stand there like a disobedient little boy while he gives me a dressing gown.
6: I said I thought you were out of the house, but... but he'd seen you come in.
3: How's your cold, Ferrari?
6: Oh, not too good, Countess. Not too good.
5: If only there was some way to have Westwick's money without his presence. Or if we could just make a quick killing and... yes, a quick killing.
3: River, no.
5: Do you want to live with that man the rest of your days? Tell me, Nerona, does your husband carry any life insurance?
7: All had gone black again. I was pushing desperately through the thick sludge of sleep, struggling back into consciousness. It was nearly dawn. The world from my window looked cool and clean and quiet. I was so shaken I could barely dress. But I knew only a long walk would calm my shivering nerves. And besides, there were a few telegrams I had to send. Telegrams which might clear up the mystery of Philip's death.

0: The day went well, incredibly better than I'd hoped. And yet, getting my key from the desk that evening, I realized I was right back where I started. I walked down the corridor and hesitated in front of Elaine's door. Should I knock and say hello? Or wait till I was dressed for dinner? And that problem was quickly solved.
1: Good evening.
0: Well, how did you know I was here?
1: Well, ours are the only rooms at the end of this hall. I heard you walk by and stop, and no sound of a key.
0: For a moment, you had me worried. I thought you were psychic.
1: Oh, I am, didn't you know? I'm the seventh daughter of a seventh son of a seventh son. They slipped me in because they thought they were getting in a rut.
0: Really? Oh, then I don't have to tell you what I found out today, do I? Oh, you know it already.
1: Oh, come on inside, you horrible creature, and stop keeping me in suspense. Now, tell me all about it.
0: Well, I feel like a pawn in a chess game, Elaine. The minute my side forges ahead, something occurs to checkmate it.
1: Like what, for instance?
0: Well, like discovering Philip had been insured for $50,000.
1: $50,000?
0: I telegraphed all the insurance companies in America today, and one of them cabled the information immediately.
1: Why, Henry, you're brilliant. Whatever gave you the idea?
0: Well, I've been having... It was just a hunch. They gave me the name of Philip's examining physician here in town who filled in the death certificate, and I checked up on him this afternoon.
1: Yes?
0: No. Straight as a die. Got the best reputation of any doctor in Venice. Now, he swears my brother died of bronchitis, and, well, I'm sure the insurance examiners weren't any too cheerful about handing out $50,000, especially with only one premium paid on it, but they believed him.
1: Oh, that means a dead trail again, huh?
0: I'm afraid so.
1: Oh, Henry, I wish I could help you. If there were only something I could do.
0: I'll tell you what, Elaine. Get into a fluffy dress and clasp those funny little sleigh bells around your wrist, and we'll go out and really see Venice tonight.
1: Okay, Henry. I'll meet you in the lobby in 10 minutes. What is it? You've been trying to act gay all evening. That's exactly what it's been, an act.
0: I'm sorry, Elaine. I didn't mean to worry you with my troubles.
1: You worry me much more when you won't tell me. What worries you?
0: I know you're tired. It's nearly 2 o'clock and you've been yawning for the past half hour. Elaine, would you think me crazy if I told you I was afraid to go back into my room? Afraid to go to sleep?
1: But why?
0: I have the most hideous dreams, all about Philip and the Countess and her brother.
1: Oh, good heavens, Henry. That's perfectly natural. The three of them are constantly on your mind, and you are using your owner's old room.
0: But the nightmares seem to be planned. They seem to have a purpose behind them.
1: Look, if you wish, I'll gladly change rooms with you.
0: No. No, thanks a lot, Elaine. But the least I can do for whatever's trying to give me the message is receive it. Good night, funny face. Sleep didn't come so easily now. Perhaps because I was too anxious to get into the dream, or because for the first time I'd acknowledged a complete belief in it. At any rate, my eyes simply wouldn't stay closed. My mind kept whirling ceaselessly. I tried to lie very quietly, without thrashing, and my body grew taut and straining with the effort. Finally, just as I felt I could stand this immobility no longer, the thread snapped. My brain went limp, and the shadow play continued.
2: Take another look, Riva. He promised he'd come immediately.
3: The doctor's not here yet, Nerona. Do you think I'm blind?
2: No, no, no. I'm sorry. It's just nervousness, I guess.
3: Poor sister. Never mind. It'll be all over with by tomorrow.
4: Countess.
2: Yes, Ferrari. Ah, but we should come to this, Riva. The only friend we have left. And we bury him in another's grave.
4: I don't mind, Countess. In fact, I should be flattered. Think how long I shall be pointed out as a millionaire instead of the pauper I really am. Twice before I had this illness, I knew a third attack would be fatal.
3: He's coming.
2: Quickly now, Ferrari. Repeat your story.
4: Yes. I am Philip Westwick. Last week I caught cold. But I refused to have a doctor, even though my wife pleaded strenuously that I should. I hold a $50,000 policy on my life. In any event of my death, I wished the doctor to communicate with them. My wife will arrange all the funeral details and notify my relatives in America.
2: Right. Now, I must go into the library and find my husband. He'll be pleased to see me, I'm sure. There's a small jeweler's bill of mine he's taken in there to study. Oh, well, that'll soon be over for good. And it's most important Philip doesn't wander into this part of the house while the doctor's still here. That might prove awkward.
3: Nerona, when do we finish with Philip?
2: Tonight, after the doctor's safely gone.
3: How?
2: A knife.
3: But you know I can't stand the sight of blood.
2: Don't worry, I intend to do this thing myself. I do not propose to have it bungled. There, he's at the door now. Wait until I'm out of sight, then answer it. And Riva?
3: Yes?
2: If the doctor asks where Mrs. Westwick is, tell him my constant vigilance has tired me so. I'm asleep in another room.
3: Very well, Nerona. Very well.
0: The tableau faded slowly before my eyes, and try as my subconscious would to call it back, make it unreal further for me, the curtain remained stubbornly closed. I didn't wake after this dream, as I always had before, but sank into a dense hypnotic slumber. Then I felt hot, bright fingers of sunlight touch my eyelids. I knew it was morning, and I awoke. Between bath and my breakfast, I formulated a final plan. Something in last night's vision had given me an idea. It was just a little lead, to be sure, but everything else had turned out in blind alley. So I had to try it. I was sitting on the floor in the library, surrounded by books, when Elaine walked in. Oh, looking for someone, lady?
1: What? Oh, Henry. Is this where you've been all afternoon? I just came in to get a magazine, because when you're not around, the hotel's so boring. Oh,
0: thank you for them kind words, ma'am. You can add them to my bill when I leave.
1: What are you doing? This another clue in the case of the missing countess? Or have you simultaneously lost your mind and found a new variation on paper dollies?
0: It's a clue, I think. Sit down here, make yourself useful.
1: All right. Now what?
0: Well, look through this pile of books and see if you can find a bill or a letter. I have reason to believe Nerona bought some jewelry.
1: So what? All women buy jewelry. Even I do.
0: If we can find out where she bought it, we'll be able to get her description. See?
1: Oh, of course. What a dope I am.
0: Oh, I never argue with a lady.
1: Why?
0: Even if the bill's not here, it won't matter too much. I'll canvass every jewelry store in Venice till I hit the right one.
1: How come you're so sure of this angle, Henry? Did you find out something new?
0: Well, I had a dream about Nerona last night.
1: Oh, well, tell me, Henry. What does she look like? Is she beautiful?
0: That's funny, but I don't really know. It's as though I'm nearsighted and can't get the image distinctly. Heaven help me, I've tried. Hey.
1: What? Oh, Henry, it's a letter. Well, open it quickly. See if it's the one we want.
0: It is. A bill made out to Philip for 3,000 lira. Oh, Elaine, this is the break. This is the opening wedge. I've got a hunch that from now on the mystery's going to crack wide open. I'm going to phone this jeweler for an appointment.
1: I don't want to be a killjoy, Henry, but it says on the bill, store hours from 10 to 6. It's nearly 7 now.
0: Oh. Oh, well, it doesn't matter. I'll go tomorrow. Tonight we'll celebrate. We'll have truffles and nightingale's tongues and champagne. The works.
1: Anyway, Henry, we'll have the champagne.
0: Late that night, when we returned to the hotel, I felt more than ever that at last I was getting to the root of Philip's death. I crept into bed. I could wait for the dream calmly now, because I was no longer running around in circles, but right at the threshold to my brother's vengeance. I recognized the corridor outside my own door, and Rivar and Nerona walking softly toward it.
3: You're sure you can do it?
2: I'm not afraid. I'll go through with my end of it. Just be sure you don't mess up yours. Remember now, the biggest wine cask you can find in the cellar, and saw a wide enough hole in the top so the body will go through.
3: Have you got the knife?
2: Of course. Now go, for heaven's sake. You make me nervous.
0: I watched her with an icy, agonized horror no earlier dream had produced. She stealthily opened the door, and I could see Philip at the window, his back toward us, gazing out over the canal. He didn't seemed to hear her footsteps sliding across the floor, coming nearer and nearer to him. I wanted to shout, scream at him, warn him against Narona. But I knew I was just a spectator, watching a hideous motion picture, and I could not change this ending. She stopped then, motionless, just in back of him. I saw her hand come up slowly, the sharp, slender knife, the blade glittering up brightly as the bracelet on her wrist. Just as it started downward for the final thrust, I heard a familiar sound. It was then I realized the dream had dissolved and that I was gazing up at reality. I grabbed her hand.
1: Ow! Oh, let me go.
0: Elaine, it was you.
1: Let me go.
0: No. Knifing one member of the Westlake family is quite enough. Countess Narona.
1: One moment more and you'd never have known my identity.
0: Yes, I would. I'd seen your hand with a knife and with a sleigh bell bracelet.
1: So, that gave me away, did it? The last thing your brother ever paid for alive, Henry. If you had not found the bill for it, I shouldn't have tried to kill you tonight.
0: No. When would you have tried to kill me, Countess?
1: Perhaps never. I liked you, Henry. Riva and I learned of your arrival from the shipping news while we were at Milan collecting Philip's insurance from the branch office there. I followed you, of course, to make sure you discovered nothing. However, we were both unfortunate.
0: Especially you, Narona. Walk in front of me to the telephone. I've got the dagger now, remember. Night clerk, will you please call the police, tell them there's a murderess in room 14? Yes, thank you. Go on, Narona. What about your American accent? It's quite perfect.
1: I really am a countess, even though from an obscure town in Luxembourg. And I was given the appropriate education. I could speak 6 languages fluently at the age of 10. However, one cannot turn titles into bread nowadays, and so we had to live by our wits, Riva and I.
0: Come in.
5: Signor Westwick, they are here. Shall I send them in?
1: No. I shall go out to them. Henry, take this bracelet to remember me by. Such little bells. One would not think them capable of sounding a death knell.
5: Signora, the authorities grow impatient.
1: Of course. Goodbye, Henry.
0: Goodbye. Goodbye, Elaine.

0: From the time-worn pages of the past, we have heard another immortal tale in The Weird Circle. Bellkeeper, toll the bell. Be here in this lonely cave by the restless sea once again next time for another immortal tale in The Weird Circle.
1: The Planet Man!

0: This is the fascinating story of Dantro, the Planet Man, troubleshooter for the League of Planets organization, the law enforcement body for peace and justice in the celestial world, whose headquarters and center of operations are situated on the capital of all the planets, Planaria Rex. From Mercury to Pluto, wherever danger threatens the universe, you will find Dantro, the Planet Man, fighting for fair play. In a moment, the Planet Man. As you recall, Dantro the Planet Man and Slats, captives on the robot planet, have just been contacted by a messenger from T21, a master robot who tells them he is their friend and wants them to help him overthrow the other robots who have captured them and who rule the planet. Dantro has just agreed to cooperate.
1: What do you want us to do, T21?
2: For the moment, nothing. Do as you have been doing. Pretend to go along with the plans to conquer the galaxy. When I am ready, I will contact you again.
3: How does he know about our cooperating or pretending to? I don't like this.
1: My friend would like to know how it is you know so much about us and our plans, T21.
2: That is a fair question. But I am afraid I cannot take the time to explain it now. You must trust me. I had better withdraw my messenger before the attendant outside your door gets suspicious.
3: Hey, look at that borer. It's going right back into the hole it came out of.
1: Yes, and sealing up the opening behind it. You know, Slats, if only these machines were helping us instead of trying to overthrow our society.
3: Yeah. Hey, speaking of helping, do you really trust this T21?
1: Don't you? I thought you had a hunch that the first message he sent us was on the level.
3: Well, I don't know what to think. I guess it's just that I can't get used to machines talking and acting like people. The thing that really threw me was seeing those tremendous construction jobs doing their work without a human hand controlling them.
1: Well, you seem to forget Beryl. He was a robot too, and yet he died to save us and the rest of the Mardi fleet.
3: Yeah, that's true.
1: Then why should it be so hard to believe that T21 is telling the truth?
3: Hey, you're right, as usual. Besides, like you say, we haven't much choice. Oh, who's there?
4: Mira, may I come in?
1: Better not mention T21, Slats.
3: Oh, I think we can trust her, but you're the boss. Here, come on in, Mira.
4: Did the messenger you were hoping for show up?
1: Not quite.
4: Oh, I told you it was useless to hope. There are no living beings on this planet besides you and Slats, me and my father.
1: I agree with you.
3: Yeah, so do I.
4: Well, what are you going to do now?
1: For the moment, we'll go along as we planned, cooperating with the robots until the time is ready to act.
4: You still think you have a chance? You will only hurt yourselves. No one can defeat them.
1: Don't upset yourself, Mira. It's late. Why don't you get some rest? I think we could all do with some.
3: Sure, you're all upset. Things look better in the morning.
4: Look better in the morning. They'll never look better. I am tired, though. Good night.
1: Good night, Mira.
3: Good night. Too bad about her. She's a nice kid. She certainly had a tough break, just her and her father and losing her brother and all.
1: Say, what's happened to Clark? We haven't seen him in days.
3: Why, he's probably afraid. Mira must have told him we were up to something, and he's worried that the robots will think he's in on it. I'll bet that's it.
1: You might be right. Well, let's turn in. I wasn't fooling when I told Mira I was tired.
3: Yeah, it's a good idea. Hey, tell me honestly, even if this T21 is on the square, do you think there's any chance of our blocking these machines?
1: Who knows, Slats? But it's the way you said. We haven't any choice.

0: going to have to work faster, or I will report you to the Orientals.
1: Listen, you act as though we were robots, just like you are. We're living beings, and we just can't go through this without...
0: I will listen to no more excuses. You have 2 days to give us a complete analysis of the ship. Now get to work. You, Planet Man, will work with the machines assigned to reconstructing a plan of the space drive. And you, Slats, the weapons control system. If I have the slightest reason to reprimand you, I will report the matter to the Orientor. And you know what that means?
1: Yeah, we know. We'll be reconditioned.
0: Exactly. Now, to your work. Planet Man, I sent for you because a message has come through that you are to report to the Orientor at once.
2: Why? Has something gone wrong? I'm working as quickly as I can, but
0: it is not your place to question orders. This attendant robot will escort you. Now, go at once. A transport is waiting.
2: As you say.
1: Hey, Dento, where are you going?
2: I've been ordered to report back to the Orienter. You stay here.
1: Okay, but don't let him pull anything on you.
3: Dento seems quite upset at this summons from 012. What will this mean? Will Slats be able to contain himself during Dento's absence? We'll be back in a moment, so level off. Dantro has just left Slats with ZR-5 in the laboratory as he was summoned to appear immediately before the Orienter 012. We find Dantro aboard the robot transporter en route.
2: I wonder if you can understand what I say. Attendant. Attendant, look at me. I'll bet you relay every word that's said in front of you. Hey, look at that jam up ahead. You tell him about that. Hey, wait, what's this heading for us? Look out! Pull over, look out!

0: am I? What happened?
1: Who are you?
2: I am T21. You received my message last night.
1: You are the robot who sent the borer to our quarters.
2: That is correct. I had to have you here in person, so I arranged to have a false message sent to ZR5. Then, when the transporter was on its way to take you to the Orientor, one of my robots crashed into it. Another brought you here.
1: What's this all about?
2: I am almost ready to strike, but I need your help. So I had you brought where we could talk face to face. Or does it seem strange to think of a mass of dials and electronics as having a face?
1: But won't they miss me? Won't they learn what's happened?
2: Yes, they probably know already, but it will do them no good. They will never find you here. Have no fear.
1: You don't understand. I'm not afraid for myself. What about the man who is with me, Slats? When he finds I'm missing, there's no telling what he'll do. You've got to get word to him somehow.
2: But trying to contact him at this time can endanger my whole plan.
1: I insist that you try. If you want my help, you must somehow get word to Slats.
3: Listen, I tell you, that's the way this weapons control circuit works. If you don't believe me, I can't help it.
4: You are to report to ZR5 at once.
3: What? A few minutes ago, he was complaining because I didn't work fast enough. Now I hardly get started on this weapons control. Okay, don't push me. I'm going. You sent for me?
5: If I had not, you would not be here. Listen to me and think before you answer. You may not get a second chance.
3: What is this all about?
5: Where is your companion? The one that calls himself the Planet Man.
3: Are you kidding? You know as well as I do where he is. You sent him back to the Orientor.
5: He is not back at the Orientor. He never reached there.
3: Now, wait a minute. Who are you trying to kid?
5: I will ask the questions. Who sent that message?
3: What message? What are you talking about?
5: The message ordering me to send Planet Man back to the Orientor.
3: You know who sent the message. You told us about it. Must have come from the Orientor.
5: The Orientor never sent such a message. It was a forgery. Planet Man disappeared on the way in an accident that was no accident at all, but a carefully planned move.
3: Now, wait a minute.
5: We shall find out quickly enough what you know about this.
3: What are you going to do?
5: Send you to the reconditioners. They will pluck whatever knowledge you have out of your brain.
3: You're not sending me to any reconditioners.
5: You have no choice in the matter. Take him off.
3: You'll have to catch me first.
5: Come back here.
3: I've listened long enough. I'm going to find Dentro.
5: Very well. After him. And if he resists you, destroy him.
1: Any word about Slats? Have you been able to get to him?
2: We have a message that he has escaped. We are trying to find him. Now about my plans. Planet Man, with your help, we can succeed. You see, I have been planning this for many years. Little by little, I have built up and hidden a robot army. I have constructed factories, planes, even robot infantrymen.
1: But why haven't you struck before now?
2: I've needed a general. And you must be that general.
6: Slat's eccentric act seems to have really put him in hot water this time. Can he outwit the robots? Will T21's spy robots be able to save him? We'll be back in a moment, but first, here is a message the Planet Man wants you to hear.

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0: Don't touch that dial. We'll be right back in just a moment.
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0: And now the hermit.
1: My wages, if you please.
2: What's that?
1: Yes, Mr. Burton.
2: Well, Millie, you're dressed to go out. My breakfast hasn't been served.
1: That's right, Mr. Burton. I'm leaving right now, and I'd like my wages, if you please.
2: Oh, this is preposterous.
1: Oh, it's something bad, all right.
2: You can't go without giving me more notice than this.
1: I'm sorry, but I can't stay.
2: What's it all about?
1: This house, Mr. Burton, it's this house. It's truly haunted.
2: Nonsense. It's just because we've only been in the house for a few days. It's strange to you yet.
1: You don't get over being strange. It gets worse every night.
2: Oh, ridiculous.
1: Well, you can say all you want to Mr. Burton, but I'm leaving. I'll work for you in the city. I've been faithful to you for a good many years, and I'll go right on being faithful if you'll move back to the city again.
2: Millie, I can't run my life to suit those who work for me. I purchased this house in the country in order that I might have peace and quiet for my work.
1: There's little peace here. Every night, the sounds. And last night I... Oh, I don't want to talk about it. Please, Mr. Burton, I've got to be leaving this morning.
2: How are you going to get into

0: town.
1: I took the liberty of calling one of the stores, and the owner's sending his son out with a car.
0: All right, Millie.
1: As soon as you give me my wages, I'll wait outside. I'm afraid to stay inside any longer.
0: Why, of all the absurd...
1: If you value your life, you'll get out, too.

0: have left it unlatched. Feels just as if someone was in the room here with me. No, it's as if something brushed past me. I could swear I felt it touch my shoulder. Oh, ridiculous. Pages turning. Pages of my ledger turning. Just as if a hand moved the pages. Wind couldn't cause it. There isn't any wind in here. Oh, I'm dreaming things. It's utter nonsense. Millie's got me all upset. Now, my test tubes. My experiment. The test tubes knocked to the floor. I'm not dreaming this. This is too real. I need karma. He'll solve this. Hello. I want to put in a long-distance call. I'd like to speak to Lyman Carmer in New Cardin. Yes. Yes, you've got it right. Lyman Carmer in New Cardin. The telephone number is...
1: How much farther do we have to drive into the wilds, young man?
2: We're almost there now.
3: Life of me, I can't figure why Jim wants to hide himself away miles from civilization.
2: Well, this new man ain't been out there but a few days. A
1: few days too many, if you ask me.
2: I drove out here yesterday. I picked up a woman who'd been working out there. I wanted to go back to city.
1: Not Millie.
2: Seems like that was the name she gave.
1: Well, what's up?
2: I couldn't rightly tell you, mister. Just couldn't tell you.
3: Jim seemed to be strangely urgent about something last night.
2: Look, mister. You can see the lights of the house now. See, about 8-10 right away through the trees.
1: Oh, yes. What sort of a place is it?
2: Well, it's quite a place, mister. Really something in its day.
1: Old house, hmm?
2: Yes, sir. I guess no one's lived in it for years. The old man Chimler knows it. He's lived in town as long as I can remember. Yeah, this is the drive leading up to the house. Lined with trees on both sides. House never gets no real daylight into it. Yeah, here we are, sir. I'll get your bag.
1: Oh, never mind. I can take it. You young men?
2: Oh, thank you, mister. It's more than it's worth.
1: That's all right.
2: Anything I can do for you, just call the general store and ask for Mark.
1: Thanks. I'll do that.
0: Lyman.
1: Jim. Hello, Jim.
0: I began to think you didn't make the train.
1: Yeah, it was 40 minutes late.
0: Come on in. Nice of you to come.
1: You old recluse. The idea of picking a spot no man ever heard of.
0: Bring your things into the sitting room. We'll go upstairs later.
1: All right. Well, this is nice.
0: Uh-huh. Sit down.
1: Thanks.
0: Yes, Millie got it fixed up pretty well before she went back to the city. My laboratory is right off this room. Everything handy. You had dinner, Lyman?
1: Yes, Jim. On the train.
0: Good. I'm not much at fixing meals.
1: The young man, Mark, from the general store, said that Millie had left you. What's the idea?
0: I'll tell you all about it. That's why I called you.
1: Well, it's nice here, Jim, but I can't see why you chose a place so far away from everywhere.
0: Oh, I like it here.
1: Well, that's reason enough, I guess. Millie coming back to take care of you?
0: No. No, I'm afraid not. Lyman... Millie left because she was certain that this house is haunted.
1: Oh, Jim.
0: I called you last night because I remember a story you once told. Story of a haunted house. You told it as if you gave credence to the tale.
1: Is that so?
0: I remember well. That's why I wanted you here. Well,
1: Jim, you don't think by any chance that this house is haunted, do you?
0: I'm not so sure but what I do.
1: Oh, absurd.
0: You think it impossible?
1: Well, naturally.
0: You didn't talk that way when you were telling us that evening of a place off the coast you knew that was haunted.
1: That was a fireside tale. Quite different from reality.
0: Lyman, it's only a short time until midnight. Will you come into the laboratory with me? Will you sit in there with me for a little while and see if the same things that happened last night occur again?
1: Of course.
0: If the same things do occur again, I shall be convinced that Millie was right. I shall be quite sure that something does happen. Does haunt the house.
1: Nearly midnight, Jim.
0: Did you check the door into the laboratory to see if it's closed tightly?
1: I checked it.
0: You're convinced it's securely fastened?
1: Yes. Just striking midnight.
0: Yes. This was the hour last night.
1: What are we to watch for?
0: The door first. The door into this laboratory. Listen. It sounded as if someone has his hand on the doorknob. Look.
1: But it's opening.
0: Yes. Just as it did before.
1: Well, there's no wind tonight?
0: No, last night. Simon, you feel the presence of someone in this room? Someone besides us?
1: No, I don't.
0: I do.
1: What is it?
0: Once again, it was as if something brushed past me. Touched my shoulder.
1: What? What's that?
0: Look. Look over on the table. Watch my ledger. You see? The pages of my ledger are turning. As if a hand is on them.
1: Jim, I can't believe my eyes. It's incredible.
0: Now look. On the workbench. See? Something is moving those test tubes. I'm going to stop this before all my experimental work is ruined.
1: What are you going to
0: do? I'm going to walk over there, put my hands on the rack. Lyman, something touched my hand. Something that felt like sharp nails digging into the flesh.
1: Oh, it's your nerves, Burton.
0: Lyman, there's something in this room. Something that moves about in here. Some unseen thing that enters the door and moves in this room.
1: Don't let your imagination run away with you, Jim.
0: There is a thing in the house beyond scientific explanation. You know it. It's something vital and alive. A thing of power and locomotion. And it's up to us to find out what it is.
1: Well, we might as well look through this room. No use overlooking anything.
0: Seems silly, doesn't it? I'm not going to find anybody in these rooms.
1: Didn't you say that Millie heard things upstairs?
0: So she said. She complained the very first night we were here that someone entered her room.
1: She didn't see anyone?
0: No. She didn't see any more than we did just a while ago downstairs.
1: Now that the incident of downstairs is past, it seems to me that it never happened. Perhaps it was your power of suggestion that made us both think we saw movement. Well, nothing out of the ordinary in this room?
0: No.
1: Well, what do you say we forget it and get some sleep, hmm?
0: All right. We're not going to discover anything tonight, I guess.
1: Did you talk to the man who sold you the house, Jim?
0: Jimlin?
1: Yes.
0: Sure, he brought me out here after I chanced upon the place. We went all through it together.
1: Of course, he didn't say why the house had stood unoccupied for a long time.
0: Yes, he did. Said that after his wife died, he wanted to live in town. But he was getting too old to keep up a place like this.
1: Uh-huh.
0: Said that up to this time, he couldn't find anyone who could afford to buy it. Oh, well. We'll go downstairs and get your things and bring them up to your room. Lyman, what was that?
1: Something downstairs.
0: It came from the laboratory. I know it did. It's the only place where there's so much glass.
1: Don't get upset, Jim.
0: Great heavens, look.
1: All things.
0: Everything in the room smashed. Equipment that's taken me months to build. Everything ruined.
1: Jim, some human has been in here. Someone who's trying to stop your experiment by destroying your equipment. Wipe out your work.
0: All ruined. It'll take months to arrive at this point in my experiment again.
1: Someone has been hiding downstairs here, Jim.
4: We've got to find out where and who it is.
5: Is it a human being who hides in the house, intent upon destroying all that Jim Burton creates in his laboratory? Or is it an unseen force, as Jim said earlier in the evening? An unseen force with power and locomotion that lives in the old house. Eh? The hermit will tell you before the night is done. It is the following night. Jim Burton and his friend Lyman Karma sit in the laboratory. Just a few minutes ago, the clock struck midnight. Right now, Burton is busily engaged building up step by step the experiment which has been ruined the night

0: don't you think you ought to knock off for the night? You work steadily all day.
1: Well, there's so much time lost that I have to make up, Lyman.
0: Well, it certainly aren't going to have any visitor tonight.
1: There's nothing left for them to destroy now.
0: Tomorrow I'll go into town and inquire around. Think I should go to see old man Chimlin. Ask him to tell me something about the place. Well, maybe he can put us on the right track.
1: Mm-hmm.
0: I would have gone today, but I wanted to make sure. I wanted to see if we'd have the same experience of last night. You, going to work much longer?
1: At least an hour.
0: It's way past midnight. Guess I'll go upstairs.
1: Okay.
0: If you want anything, call me.
1: All right, Lyman. Thanks a lot for staying over. It's a great help.
0: Yes, if we can find out what it is or who it is that's causing this trouble.
1: We'll find out. Good night.
0: Good night.
1: Let's see. Next step is to unite the two chemicals to form step B. Where's that ledger? Yes. And the next step I performed was... Oh, wait. Pages in the ledger. Page 5, 6. A page is missing from here. Every step I'd worked out and put down is torn out of this book. Oh, what is it? What is it that dogs my trail and won't let me do this work? Step by step, I'll have to work it all over again. What? Someone at the door again. Is that you, Lyman? No. No, it isn't. Just as before, I feel the presence of some person in this room. As if they were standing over me. Look. What do you want? What is it you...
2: Something around my neck. Something choking me. Choking me. Jim.

0: broken. What's happened?
1: Fainted. Fallen to the floor. Jim. But great heaven. His whole face is burned by the stuff he was working with. Hello. Oh, for heaven's sake, hurry. Hello, operator. Send a doctor to the old Chimlin place right away. Hurry. There's been a terrible accident. Man's face is almost burned away.
2: Well, doctor?
3: I'm afraid it's quite hopeless. If he lives, his sight will be gone. His face horribly scarred.
2: Poor Jim. We'd only gotten out of this place last night.
3: Did you call Asa Chimlin as I asked you to do?
2: Yes, he should be here any minute.
3: I'll wait then.
2: Sit down, Doctor.
3: After the story you told me about the experience you've had, I think it's up to Chimlin to tell his story.
2: You sound as if there was something very mysterious. Something that Jim should have been told before he bought this place from Chimlin. And if it had been told, it would have saved him the agonies he's going through right now.
3: Mr. Carmer, what I know has given me in professional confidence. What others in the town might have told you would have been gossip. No one tells gossip about Asa Chimlin.
2: How so, Doctor?
3: Well, he's the owner of many mortgages, many notes. A man of wealth and power in our community.
2: I see.
3: Oh, there's a car turning in the drive, Mr. Carmer.
2: It must be Chimlin.
3: I'll go up to Mr. Burton again. Call me if Chimlin refuses to speak.
2: Well, thank you.
4: Hello, sir.
2: Oh, hello, Marv. Where's Mr. Chimlin?
4: Oh, he didn't come, sir. He called at our house and got me to drive out and bring you this note.
2: Well, come in.
4: Oh, I reckon I better not, sir.
2: Why not?
4: I reckon I'd just as leave stay outside of this house, if you don't mind.
2: Oh, come on in just a moment while I read this note. Nothing can harm you in the daytime.
4: Well, all right. Just till you read the note.
2: Come in here. Sit down while I read the note.
4: Yes.
2: Well. Mart, what made you say you'd rather not come inside this house?
4: Oh, I can't say, sir. Really, I can't. Mr. Chimlin would get even with my dad if I said any more. You see, he about owns our store.
2: I wouldn't tell Chimlin. Come now.
4: Well, sir, you see, the Chimlins, their daughter, she wasn't quite right, and she died out here. And Mrs. Chimlin, she hanged herself. Folks have always been scared of this house because of that.
2: I see. Why did Mrs. Chimlin hang herself?
4: I don't rightly know.
2: Well, perhaps the doctor can tell us.
5: Hello, Mark.
4: Hello, Doc.
2: Chimlin didn't come. Sent this note saying he would refund Mr. Burton's money and take the house back again. Says nothing more.
5: Mm-hmm.
2: But Mart here has volunteered to tell me that there were two deaths in this old house. One, a hanging.
5: That's right.
2: Mrs. Chimlin?
5: Yes.
2: And the girl?
5: Her case was hopeless. 18, she had a mind of a child of 4. They took her everywhere, but to no avail. Time after time, Mrs. Chimlin pleaded with me to put the girl to sleep, to end her misery. But I couldn't do that. She hated me for it. Her hate grew until her mind was unsettled. One day, she took it upon herself to end the girl's life. Then, realizing what she'd done, she hanged herself in the room Mr. Burton has been using for his laboratory.
4: If Mr. Chimlin knew we told us, Doc...
5: Oh, that's all right, Mart. There is any truth in the fact that an unseen force lives in this house, and you'll see how hard it is for me to believe that, then why did it seek vengeance on Mr. Burton?
2: I have never believed in supernatural force any more than you. But remember, I've seen it at work in this house. And as for seeking vengeance on Jim... Doctor, he was working on an experiment to prolong life. A discovery which might have added untold years to the life of a human being. And this is something that the spirit of the woman who hanged herself did not want. That's why it destroyed the experiments.
5: And that's why it destroyed Jim Burton. He died just before I came downstairs.

hermit knows that in the old house, the unseen force was the spirit of a woman who took her own life. A woman who could not rest in her grave. A woman who returned to destroy anything that might prolong life. Yes. She killed Jim Burton by the power of supernatural force. Turn on your lights. Turn them on. I'll be back. Pleasant dreams.

0: No. No, stay where you are. Do not break the stillness of this moment. For this is a time of mystery. A time when imagination is free and moves forward swiftly, silently. This is the Haunting Hour. The sixth button. Sleep does not come easily to the harbor. Even at 2 a.m, there is a restlessness fretting the black ships and the green water. The whistles still blow, but their sound is melancholy and weary. The lights along the shore begin to blink their good nights. In one of the harbor's darkening taverns, sleep will be forgotten for some time. Its solitary customer, an ancient sea captain, rests heavily against the bar. Within him burns a tale, and he will not rest till it is told.
1: 2 o'clock. Well, it's getting late, barkeep. You'll be wanting to close.
2: I'm open till 3.
1: Well, my ship doesn't weigh anchor till then. We both have time.
2: Yeah.
1: You're sure you want to hear the story?
2: Story? Sure. Why not?
1: Another glass, then.
2: Right.
1: You join me?
2: I don't mind.
1: Well, as I say, the land's no place for a man of the sea. Captain Jeremiah Stebbin should have known that. And he should have known there wasn't a crueler man anywhere in the world than Harvey Adams. Captain Stebbins treated Harvey and his wife, Paula, as if they were his own children. He took them in and shared his home with them. But that wasn't enough for Harvey. Oh, no. Harvey knew something about Jeremiah Stebbins' money. And that gave him the idea. The idea that became a mania, a disease. And the disease infected Paula, too.
3: Harvey, is he?
4: Let's get started, Paula. We've got to get out of here fast.
3: Did everything go all right?
4: Be quiet, Paula. Hurry. Well, it's over. It went as smoothly as clockwork, just like we planned. It's funny, I don't feel the least bit nervous now. Do you?
3: I'm frightened, Harvey.
4: It'll wear off. You know, the moment I laid his hat and stick on the riverbank, a great feeling of peace came over me. Seemed as if I was stepping into a new world. And that's what it's going to be for us, Paula. A new world.
3: He was good to us, Harvey.
4: Yes, yes, of course he was. But think how much better he's going to be to us this way. Oh, there's the bridge ahead.
3: All right.
4: No cars behind us. Good. All right, now, slow down. Well, here goes the wrench out the window. There. Long may it rest at the bottom of the river. All right, now, back to the house. We've got to be there before Mrs. Weller's returns.
3: What if we made a mistake?
4: There's been no mistake, Paula. I'm just as sure of that as I'm sure that Captain Stebbins is dead and lying at the bottom of the river.
5: As attorney for the late Jeremiah Stebbins, and in accordance with the instructions of the deceased, I have called together you, his beneficiaries, for the reading of his last will and testament.
4: They've found the body, Mr. Rand?
5: No, Mr. Adams, not yet. However, the police informed me that Captain Stebbins has been officially declared a suicide.
6: Oh, I can't believe he's gone, Mrs. Adams. I can't believe it.
3: Mrs. Wellers, please.
6: Yes, ma'am.
4: You may begin, Mr. Rand.
5: I, Jeremiah Stebbins, being of sound mind and disposing memory, do hereby make my last will and testament. To Agnes Wellers, my housekeeper, for whose constant devotion and kind care I have been ever thankful...
6: I was only too happy to do whatever I could. You know that, Mrs. Adams.
3: I know, Mrs. Wellers. He knew, too.
4: Of course he did, Mrs. Weller.
6: Oh, Mr. Adams, I'll miss him so.
4: We all will. Now pull yourself together. All right, Mr. Rand.
5: Yes. To Agnes Wellers, my housekeeper, for whose constant devotion and kind care I have been ever thankful, I hereby bequeath the sum of $25,000. In addition, it is my will and desire that Agnes Wellers be permitted to reside in my house, in the quarters which have been her home, for so long as she may desire to remain there. To Paula and Harvey Adams, who have been my close and trustworthy friends and who have filled my life with bountiful happiness, I bequeath all my property and my remaining monies, which total $250,000.
4: What? How kind of him. We were nothing to him, really, but he treated us like a father would.
5: There's more. Another provision. It is my will that this legacy shall be transmitted to Paula and Harvey Adams 6 months from the date of the reading of this, my last will and testament, provided that the following terms are fulfilled. And in the event that these terms are not accomplished, I hereby will that my entire estate shall go to Agnes Wellers.
4: What's that?
5: Shall I go over it?
4: No. Never mind. Continue.
5: During the period prior to the transmittal of the legacy, Paula and Harvey Adams shall deliver to my appointed attorney each month one of the 6 brass buttons from my sea jacket.
4: Brass buttons?
5: That's what it says, Mr. Adams. Each month, one of the 6 brass buttons from my sea jacket.
4: Why, I don't believe it.
3: Harvey.
4: Why, it's a trick. The will wasn't that way when I...
5: When what, Mr. Adams?
4: Well, I mean, it's preposterous. Captain Stebbins wouldn't do that to us.
5: Do what?
4: Why, it's ridiculous. Brass buttons from his sea jacket.
5: Mr. Adams, this is Captain Stebbins' bona fide will. Those are the terms. You must comply with them. It shouldn't be very difficult, should it?
4: Why, no, I guess not. I'm sorry, Mr. Rand. It was just a little unexpected. You shall have the buttons, all 6 of them.
6: Sir?
4: Yes, Mrs. Butters.
6: Sir, the day that Captain Stebbins took his life.
4: Yes?
6: The day they say he took his life. He was wearing the sea jacket with the 6 brass buttons.
7: Although Jeremiah Stebbins is officially listed as a suicide, there are a few questions I must ask, just routine.
4: Why, certainly, Inspector, we understand.
7: And Mrs. Wellers.
6: Yes, sir.
7: According to your former employer's will, Mrs. Wellers, and the fact that Captain Stebbins' body has not been found as yet, there is an excellent chance, isn't there, of your becoming the sole beneficiary of the Stebbins estate?
6: Oh, I don't want the money. Captain Stebbins meant it for Mr. Adams and his wife.
7: Yes, so it appears, but in case the buttons aren't delivered...
6: Oh, don't say things like that.
3: Inspector, please. She's very upset.
7: I merely said, Mrs. Adams, there is a chance of her getting the money.
6: But you make it look as if I...
7: As if you what, Mrs. Wellers?
6: Well, sir, as if I... Oh, Mr. Adams, make him stop. Please, make him stop.
3: The inspector doesn't mean anything.
4: Inspector, we've had a trying day, all of us. Mrs. Wellers, my wife, and I have suffered a great loss. As far as I can see, there's nothing you can accomplish by your questions.
7: No?
4: No. You've upset this poor woman enough. I must ask you to leave.
7: I hardly expected anyone to get so excited over a few routine questions, since it's quite obvious who will receive Captain Stebbins' legacy.
4: All this, Paula. All this and all his money will be hers if we don't find those buttons.
3: But Harvey, she said he was wearing a jacket.
4: Paula, that jacket is someplace in this house. I know it. Did you look where I told you?
3: Yes. We'll never find it.
4: I'll search through the attic.
3: Captain Stebbins knew what we were going to do with him. That's why...
4: Stop it, Paula. Stebbins was just an eccentric old sailor. We'll play his game of treasure hunt, Paula. And we'll win. It's not in the attic. Did you try in the cellar again?
3: Yes.
4: Paula, the hothouse. Why didn't I think of it before? Of course, the hothouse.
3: It wasn't there?
4: No. But we'll find that jacket and those 6 buttons if we have to tear this house apart from top to bottom.
3: This closet. I can't open it.
4: What?
3: I think it's locked.
4: Here, let me try it. It is locked, Paula. I think we've come to the end of our treasure hunt. I'll open this door.
3: Mr. Adams. My room. What's happened? What are you doing here?
4: Mrs. Wellers, unlock this door.
3: But you have no right to come in my room this way. If Captain Stebbins were alive...
4: He's not alive. He's dead. And this is my house now. If you don't unlock this door, I'll call the police.
3: Phil, I'm not one to cause any trouble, Mr. Adams.
4: Well, then unlock it.
3: Here's the key, sir.
4: That's better. Paula, it's not in here.
3: I told you, Mr. Adams. He was wearing that sea jacket with the buttons the day he died.
4: Paula, are you going to sit here all night sewing?
3: Harvey, do you think Mrs. Weller suspects us?
4: Of course not. She'd have gone to the police long ago.
3: Maybe we'd better get out of this house. Now. Maybe we'd better get out of this city.
4: Get out of this house. That's rich. In 3 more days, the first month will be up, Paula. Then we'll have to get out. Because of 6 ridiculous brass buttons, this house, everything will be hers in just 3 more days.
3: Yes, just 3 more days.
4: Yes, you almost sound relieved.
3: Relieved? Yes, Harvey, it's better this way.
4: Better? To lose everything, to work, to plan, and be left with nothing.
3: Oh, we can start all over
4: again. Start over again with what?
3: We have each other.
4: Each other. That's great. Paula, for heaven's sake, stop that sewing. Put it away.
3: All right, Harvey. Harvey.
4: What's the matter?
3: My sewing box.
4: What is it?
3: There. In the box.
4: In the box. Paula. We found the first button from Captain Stebbins' sea jacket.

0: In a darkened tavern along the waterfront, a sea captain leans heavily against the bar. He and the bartender talk while the waterfront noises gradually fade and the harbor lights around them, one by one, are shut. He tells the story of a murder and of a will. The murder of a sea captain like himself and a will which demands that the beneficiaries deliver to the captain's lawyer 6 buttons from the captain's sea jacket. Let us enter the tavern to hear the captain continue his strange story.
1: Well, barkeep, Paula and Harvey Adams found the first of Captain Stebbins' 6 brass buttons. The buttons that meant the difference between a fortune and poverty.
2: Yeah, so you said. The button was in the sewing box. How did it get there?
1: Should I go on with the story?
2: Sure, go ahead.
1: Well, as I said, the first button turned up. Only 5 more to go. And things were looking a little brighter for Harvey. But it was different with Paula. Very different.
3: Please, Harvey. Let's go away. We can't stay in this house another day.
4: We're not leaving.
3: Captain Stebbins brought that button here.
4: Stop that nonsense, Paula.
3: He's come back from the dead to punish us. Harvey, this house is cursed. We've got to get out of here before it's too late.
4: Shut up, Paula. Do you want Wellers to hear us?
3: She knows we killed him.
4: Paula.
3: They all know.
4: I told you to stop it.
3: Harvey.
4: Stupid, hysterical fool. You'll ruin everything. That button didn't fall out of thin air, Paula. Somebody is trying to frighten us. All we've got to do is keep our nerve. If we play our cards right, we can't lose, Paula. We can't lose. Paula, I'm going out. Did you hear me, Paula? I said I'm going out.
3: All right, Harvey.
4: Don't leave this room till I get back. And keep away from Wellers, understand?
3: Yes.
4: Did my top coat come back from the cleaners?
3: It's in the closet.
4: Paula, when did this coat come back?
3: Yesterday.
4: Who put it in the closet?
3: I did.
4: Well, look at it. Look.
3: Harvey.
4: It's been sewn on. The second brass button.
3: He did it. He's come back again. From the dead.
4: The second button. Here it is, Mr. Rand.
5: You're early this month.
4: Yes, I didn't want to keep you waiting.
6: Northbound express on track 5, leaving at 2:20. Northbound express on track 5, leaving at 2:20.
3: Ticket for Chicago, please.
5: Round trip, ma'am?
3: One way. Hurry. Please hurry.
4: Paula, stop.
3: Oh, Harvey.
4: You can't run away from me. I won't let you. Come along. I warned you, Paula, not to leave the house.
3: I can't stay there, Harvey. Please let me go away, please.
4: Let you go away? Do you think I'm crazy? I've got to keep my eye on you, Paula. For all I know, you may be behind this button business.
3: Oh, Harvey.
4: I said you may be. Or it could be Wellers or that lawyer, Rand. I don't trust any of you. I'm taking no chances. You're going back to the house, Paula. And if you try this again...
7: Pardon me, madam. Here, you drop your change purse.
4: I'll take it, thanks. Don't be so careless, Paula. Here.
3: But that's not mine.
4: Not yours? Say you, this doesn't belong... It's disappeared in the crowd. I wonder whose it is. Maybe there's an identification inside. Paula. Look. In the purse.
3: Throw it away, Harvey. Please.
4: You fool, Paula. Do you know what this means? The third brass button.
8: Yeah, Paula was. You did it, Captain Stebbins. You made me kill her, and now you've come to... No. No, don't come near me. Stay away from me. No. No, I don't want it. Take it away. It's cursed. I don't want the button. I don't want it. Take it away. Take it away!
1: When the police arrived, barkeep, they found Harvey Adams alone, cringing in a corner, stark, staring mad.
2: Well, that's enough to drive anybody crazy, seeing the ghost of the man you killed.
1: It wasn't a ghost.
2: Huh? Oh, now, hold on. You mean Captain Stebbins wasn't really dead?
1: It's an old saying, men of the sea drown hard. Harvey Adams would have done well to know that. His wrench never killed the captain. The water revived the old man, and he returned from the dead for justice.
2: For justice?
1: Mm-hmm.
2: Yeah, I see. But who are you? Now, you're not going to tell me you're...
1: Captain Stebbins?
2: Yeah.
1: Well, barkeep, my ship will be weighing anchor. I'll be getting along. As I say, the land's no place for a man.

From shadows and stillness, mystery weaves a spell of strangest fascination, charging the mind with doubts and fears. For mystery is a strange companion, a living memory in The Haunting Owl.

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0: dark fantasy.
1: The letter from yesterday

0: I beg pardon, miss, but do you happen to have any material at all dealing with the...
1: If you please.
0: Huh? What's that?
1: Will you please lower your voice?
0: But I...
1: And then you might read the sign over there. Or shall I read it for you? Absolute quiet required in this library.
0: My, but you read beautifully. But I wonder
1: Will you please lower your voice?
0: Oh, sure. Sure.
1: I'll be more than happy to help you. But you simply can't disturb the others here in the library.
0: I see. Well, I'm terribly sorry. Excuse me, everyone. I didn't mean to disturb you,
1: will
0: folks.
1: Will you please be quiet?
0: Well, good heavens, ma'am, I just wanted to apologize.
1: That's quite unnecessary. Now, may I help you?
0: Well, I hope you can. I'm looking for some literature on hydrokinetics. Don't suppose a hick library like this would have anything like that, though.
1: You're a stranger in Jackson City, aren't you?
0: That's right. How did you know?
1: I know most of the people in town. And besides, folks who live here never refer to the town as having a hick library.
0: Oh, now look. No offense intended. But after all, I don't expect too much from a two-before place that probably doesn't have much more to offer than the encyclopedia and a couple of copies of the Rover Boys.
1: You said you wished to see something on hydrokinetics.
0: That's right. Hydrokinetics is a branch of kinetics which relates to liquids. You see, kinetics is the branch of dynamics.
1: Do you wish to read Kendall, Johnson, Abernathy, or Sandeen on the subject?
0: What? What's that?
1: I said, which author do you wish to consult? Those four seem to be the authorities, but some engineers like Alexander and Bowen.
0: Well, look here. Are you serious?
1: Serious?
0: About having books by Johnson and Kendall and Sandeen and Abernathy on the theory of hydrokinetics.
1: Will you follow me, please?
0: Yes, certainly.
1: But turn on that light if you wish. It's a little dark in here today.
0: Yes, all right.
1: I think you'll find these quite up to date. I'm sorry that one of the Alexander volumes is out, but it should be back tomorrow.
0: Oh, quite all right. It's Kendall I'm really after. Here we are. This one.
1: That was printed sometime last year, I believe.
0: Yes, it was. Kendall is propounding a new theory on hydraulics. I read it when I was in New York.
1: I'm glad you didn't have to go back into the city to find what you wanted.
0: No, I... Oh, look here. I owe you another apology, don't I?
1: No, please, don't bother.
0: Oh, but it's no bother.
1: You may use any of the tables over there.
0: Yes, but I'd like
1: You'll find the one by the window quite good.
0: Sensitive. Cute, too. Yeah, darn cute. Oh, well. Let's see. Kendall says, when an ounce of plain lubricating oil is introduced into... wonder what her name is. First one, I mean. Nameplate on the desk says, Miss Marshall. Well, that's interesting. Miss Marshall. Now, as I remember reading about it 3 months ago, Kendall says that if you introduce 1 ounce of common lubricating oil into a cylinder 2 inches in diameter and 4 inches in height... Pretty girl. Wonder why I can't get her off my mind. Wonder where she lives. Oh, confound it. Well, then, according to Kendall, if an ultraviolet ray is permitted to cross the cylinder at the time pressure is applied to the top, the result will... I wonder what a good-looking girl like her is doing in Jackson City. She's smart, too. I just mentioned hydrokinetics, and she reeled off the four top authorities like she was a student on the subject. I wonder what she's doing tonight. Well, hang it all up. I say, Miss Marshall. Oh, I say, Miss Marshall.
1: Yes, what is it?
0: Would it be possible for me to check this book out?
1: I'm very sorry, but I'm afraid not.
0: Well, it's really quite important. I'm an inventor, and I'm just on the verge of a very important discovery. I simply must have this book to use.
1: I'm sorry. Perhaps you should buy a copy.
0: Oh, I've tried that. Everywhere in town. There's none I can get a hold of.
1: You could have one sent out from New York.
0: I can't wait that long. I have to work on this thing while it's running through my head. It's very important. I might lose the whole idea by the time a copy came out of New York.
1: I'm sorry. It's quite against the rules to permit anyone to take out a book without a library card.
0: Well, suppose I take a card. How much?
1: Oh, there's no charge, but you must have a property owner sign your application.
0: Property owner? Application?
1: Yes. Someone who can pay for the book in the event that it's lost and who's willing to personally guarantee your honesty must sign your application. Then your card will be ready within 48 hours.
0: Oh, now look, that's worse yet.
1: I'm sorry.
0: This isn't any way to treat a Jackson City guest, you know.
1: I'd like to help you, really, I would.
0: Would you? Really?
1: Yes, I would, but I can't break the rules.
0: Now, wait a minute. I've got it.
1: Yes?
0: Your place.
1: What?
0: Your place, your home, wherever you live.
1: You mean...
0: I mean you can take the book out yourself. You take it home. Then I'll come by tonight and use it there.
1: That's not very clever, Mr. whoever you are.
0: Chase. Adam Chase.
1: And not very original either.
0: Well, there aren't any new ideas. At least give me credit for picking one that's not too bad.
1: Are you serious about the book?
0: A word of honor, ma'am. I need that book right now like anything.
1: Seriously?
0: Seriously.
1: Well, then I just might be able to help you.
0: Would you really?
1: I might.
0: Tell me, can you take dictation?
1: A little.
0: Ah, good. You can help me. That is, if you'd like to.
1: I might.
0: I'll be glad to pay you.
1: Well, we'll see.
0: You'll do it? You'll take the book home and let me study it there?
1: Yes, I'll take it home.
0: Ah, good. Where do you live?
1: You won't have any trouble finding me. Just ask anyone for Cicely Marshall.
0: Did you say Cicely Marshall?
1: Yes. What about it?
0: Well, nothing. I just like it. It happens to be one of my favorite names. What time?
1: Tonight?
0: Uh-huh.
1: Oh, any time after 7:30.
0: Good. How's 7:32?
1: You better go now. We're beginning to disturb the folks who are trying to study.
0: Yeah. All right. See you tonight. Now, just a minute.
1: Yes?
0: I've got to consult Kendall again. Hold on there a second.
1: Do you really think this invention will prove itself?
0: Well, I'm not exactly an expert, but the idea seems sound. Wait a minute now. Let's see. Oh, yes, here.
1: Find it?
0: Uh-huh. Now, will you take this down?
1: Mm-hmm.
0: Kendall, volume 1, page 74. It has been my observation that hydraulic reaction often can be obtained through the use of a common water tumbler immersed in H2O. That's water. Oh, confound it. There I go again, treating you like a child. You probably know more about this entire subject than I do without my explaining chemical symbols.
1: Don't you think we'd better call it a night?
0: No, it's early.
1: It's 1 a.m.
0: No, it couldn't be.
1: Well, it is, though, see?
0: Oh, brother, I'll bet I'm popular around this place from now on.
1: Oh, it's all right. I really enjoyed it. Mister, you were serious there in the library, weren't
0: you? Yes, rather. I don't mind saying my complete future is probably tied up in this thing right now. If it's what I think it's going to be, I'm due to make a fortune out of it.
1: I hope you do.
0: Well, thanks. Why?
1: Oh, I like to know people who are successful. Besides, my father was an inventor.
0: Was he really?
1: Yes. He was a brilliant man. He had an invention. I never did quite understand what it was. It was before he was married. Someone filed for the patents just a few hours before he did. And he lost out.
0: Someone stole his invention?
1: No. No, it was just a coincidence.

0: something that was, I think, even more tragic. I've never even been able to guess what it was.
1: Maybe it's better that you don't know.
0: Yes, maybe so.
1: Well, really, I should go. It's late.
0: Is there much more to do?
1: Well, yes. I have to finish these papers before I can have the model of the invention built.
0: Oh, could I help you more?
1: Would you?
0: I'd love to, really.
1: Tomorrow night?
0: Can you wait that long?
1: Well, no, I can't, but I will.

0: There we are. All finished.
1: Good. Well, now the model's next.
0: How long do you think it'll take to build it?
1: Well, at least 2 weeks. We've been on these papers longer than I thought we'd be. Almost 30 days. I really don't know what I've done without you.
0: Oh, I've enjoyed it.
1: Oh, we can relax now till the model's built. Then I'll have to go to Washington. What time is it?
0: Oh, it's early. 9 o'clock.
1: Oh, good. Time enough to catch the last show. That is, if you'd like to go out with me.
0: Like to? Well, I can't think of anything I'd like better.

0: your train's leaving, Adam.
1: I'll be back with those patents.
0: You will come back?
1: You try to stop me.
0: Oh, goodbye, darling.
1: Cecily?
0: Yes, Adam?
1: Will you marry me when I come back?
0: What?
1: I said, will you marry me?
0: Now?
1: When I come back.
0: Oh, yes. Will you ride?
1: Just as soon as I get to Washington. Bye.
0: Goodbye, darling.

0: to my diary. January the 17th. It has been 5 days since Adam went to Washington. I'll never forget the unromantic but lovable way he asked me to marry him. Standing on the steps of the moving train, shouting the question at me above the noise of the engine. How I loved him at that moment. How I love him now. But why? Why, oh, why hasn't he written? 5 days, and not a word from Adam yet.
1: Word has just been received, ladies and gentlemen, that the crack limited from Washington, nearing Jackson City less than an hour ago, was held up and robbed by unidentified gangsters. The train was flagged down by two men who pretended their car had stalled on the track. The engineer and fireman were shot and killed. All passengers were held at gunpoint, and the mail car was entered and robbed. This train robbery will remind old-timers of the historic and dramatic train robbery on almost the same spot. Some 50 years ago, or to be exact, 53 years ago, January the 17th. There is no indication as to the identification of today's bandits, but it is believed police have found a vital clue.
0: I want to send this wire to Mr. Adam Chase, Esther Arms Hotel, Washington. Yes. Darling, have not heard from you. Worried. I love you. Cicely.

Hello? Hello? Yes, operator, this is the party calling Washington. Yes, I'm calling Mr. Adam Chase. That's right, at the Esther Arms Hotel. Oh, you have a hotel? Hello? What's that? Checked out. 2 weeks ago. Oh. No, thank you. Just cancel the call.

0: to my diary. April the 17th. It has been 3 months and 5 days since I last saw Adam Chase. He promised to write immediately from Washington 3 months ago. He seems to have dropped out of the world. I can't locate him any place. I've just returned from 10 days in Washington. Searching. I found nothing. Yes? Come in. Adam.
1: I had to come back.
0: Oh, darling. Darling, what's wrong? Tell me what's wrong. You look so ill, so thin.
1: I guess I shouldn't be here since you didn't want me.
0: Didn't want you? Didn't want you? Oh, my darling, what makes you say anything like that?
1: I wrote you about the invention.
0: I didn't get your letter. I haven't heard a word from you.
1: I told you what happened. That I was ruined.
0: Darling.
1: That if you loved me, you'd come to Washington and we'd make it some way.
0: I didn't get it, Adam. I tell you, I didn't get that letter.
1: I waited. You didn't answer. You didn't come. You didn't want to come.
0: Darling, will you listen to me? I didn't get that letter.
1: What? What, Cecily?
0: I didn't get that letter.
1: You didn't get it?
0: No. No, I've waited and waited. I wired you, phoned. Well, I just got back from looking from one end of Washington to another for you.
1: Cecily.
0: Oh, my darling. My darling.
1: I was too late. Just 24 hours too late.
0: Adam.
1: Someone else. Someone from California. Had just filed for the patents to the same invention.
0: Oh, sweetheart.
1: I was just a few hours too late.
0: Oh, but the invention isn't everything.
1: I wrote to you. I told you what happened. I asked you to come to Washington to marry me.
0: I'd have come in a minute.
1: And I thought, now, the thousands of things I thought.
0: Oh, don't think of them anymore.
1: I had to come back. I couldn't live without you. I had to come back to see you. Just once more.
0: I couldn't live without you, Adam.
1: We'll be married. Promise me we'll be married right away.
0: Right away, darling. Yes, right away.

0: June 20th. Adam and I have been married 2 months today. We're very happy. Somehow, there's something more than just our love for one another that makes us so close to each other. I can't explain what it is. We've rented a large house, an old one, but it's adorable, and we're planning to...
1: Cecily! Oh, darling!
0: Yes, dear?
1: Come on up here, to the attic, will you? I've stumbled onto something.
0: All right, Adam.
1: Look what I found. Back among the rafters.
0: Well, what in the world is it?
1: Well, it's an old mail sack full of mail.
0: What?
1: Yeah, look. Look here. These letters. None of them have ever been opened.
0: Why, Adam.
1: Dozens of letters, all sealed, all stamped and dated. Look. Look, Cecily. Postmarks. They're all the same. January 17, 1889.
0: But how in the world did they get here in this attic?
1: I don't know. I wanted to run a radio aerial out on the roof, and I had to crawl way back in the rafters. It was hidden back there, up near the roof. It's evidently been there for years.
0: But how did it get there?
1: 53 years ago. 1889. Look at these letters. Addressed to people all over the country. Everett Holton, Detroit. Jessica Young, New York. Paul Reimer, Chicago. Mr. and Mrs. F.C., Halliday, Grady, Pennsylvania. And look, here's one addressed to President Benjamin Harrison from someone in Maine.
0: Wait a minute, Adam. Oh, look.
1: Huh?
0: This letter. Addressed to Miss Cecily Drew of Youngstown.
1: What?
0: The return address, Mr. Aaron Marshall. My father. He wrote this. I know the handwriting.
1: Cecily Drew was my mother's maiden name.
0: Adam.
1: Yes. Cecily Drew. And she lived in Youngstown.
0: My father? Your mother?
1: Open it. Open it.
0: What?
1: I said open it.
0: Oh, all right. Oh.
1: What is it?
0: It was my father. Listen. My darling Cecily, I have bad news. I have just learned that someone else has filed for the patent rights to my invention. By some queer trick of fate, another inventor had the same idea as I. Only he has been fortunate enough to get his application for patents into the bureau ahead of me. I fear all my work has been in vain, all my sacrifice useless. I have nothing to offer you now, my dear, but my love. If you still love me, hurry here to marry me. I shall surely never exist if you don't. All my undying love, Aaron.
1: He wrote that. Your father. To my mother.
0: Adam. The train robbery.
1: What?
0: I remember hearing about it on the radio. The train your letter to me was on was robbed. The mail was stolen. And the same thing happened 53 years ago. To your mother. And my father.
1: Only she believed. He failed to come back to her, and he died, never knowing she hadn't read his letter.
0: And his letter has been here, hidden all these long years. Your mother and my father.

0: fantasy.
1: You have heard The Letter from Yesterday, tonight's original tale of dark fantasy by Scott Bishop, originating in the studios of WKY. This is Tom Paxton reminding you to buy United States war bonds and stamps. Dark fantasy comes to you each Friday night from Oklahoma City. 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
5: Altitude 500. 4, 350. 3.
6: Hop a point now. All right. Let's set her down. Look out! Cut the power. Masters pipe battle stations.
9: Aye, sir.
10: All secured, sir.
6: Well, we're on Mars. April 20th, 1987. 4:33, Greenwich time. Enter that in the log, Masters.
9: Aye, sir.
6: Well, gentlemen, it's less than 2 hours till dawn. As soon as it's light, we'll send out a landing party. Masters, get me an all-over hookup.
9: All set, Captain.
6: Now hear this. All right, men. The smoking lamp is lit. We're 17 men on an alien world. And it's up to us whether we ever get home again. The next few hours should tell the story. And I want instant obedience to all commands. I'll court-martial the first man who doesn't jump to when he's ordered. And one other thing. We may be on Mars, but this is still a United States naval vessel. Officers will conduct a personal and weapons inspection in 1 hour. That's all.
10: Inspection, Captain, now?
6: Mr. Lustig, we've got an hour and a half to sweat out before we find out what's outside that airlock. I'd rather have a man worried about his stripes, about what's waiting outside on Mars.

0: hear this. Landing party report to forward airlock. Captain Black, Lieutenant Hingston, Lieutenant Lustig, and Dr. Horst report immediately to forward airlock. It is now landing time, minus five.
1: Sounds like they're paging us, Hingston. You ready, Dr. Horst?
2: Yes. Ready as I'll ever be.
3: Oh, come on. Let's report to the airlock.
1: To go. Where's the captain?
2: Who knows? What difference does it make?
1: Just want to get it over with, that's all. Has anybody got a cigarette?
2: I think you're smoking too much, Lieutenant Lustig. Are you nervous?
3: Lay off, will you, Horst?
2: Wondering what's hidden outside underneath that ground mist? Very unusual planet, Mars.
1: Why?
2: It has an atmosphere. Wonderful thing, an atmosphere. Well, you find one, you find life.
3: You mean Martians?
1: What do you think they'll look like?
2: Who knows? Intelligent life can take many forms.
3: You mean they may have green skins and eyes on stalks or something?
2: A comic book conception is possible. Or they may have developed to a point that is far beyond us. Perhaps they have a science that can produce weapons far more dangerous than our atomic missiles.
1: You think we may have to fight our way out?
2: After all, we are invaders.
0: Now hear this. Landing time minus two. Landing time.
3: All right,
0: minus
3: all right.
0: Two.
3: We heard this. I know what I'd like to find outside that airlock. Good old Illinois. Ever been there, Lustig?
1: Only Chicago.
3: Well, you ought to see my hometown. Green lawns, big white houses.
1: Sounds like my hometown.
3: My grandmother used to have one of those iron deers on the lawn. Every Halloween, we'd paint another color. One time, we painted it black and white like a Holstein cow.
1: Where does your family live, Horst?
2: I have no family. When I was a child, they were gassed to death in the Dachau concentration camp.
3: That's tough.
2: Oh, it has its advantages. I have no ties on Earth. Nothing to lose now. I imagine I'm the only one on board who is free to enjoy our present peculiar position.
4: All right, Lustig. You can button it up now.
1: Aye, sir.
4: Now, gentlemen, in 1 minute we'll be the first men to set foot on Mars. Quite an honor, eh?
2: As long as the medals are not awarded posthumously.
4: Still uneasy, Dr. Horst?
2: Captain Black, I've been uneasy ever since I can remember. On Earth and on Mars.
4: Now, 30 seconds. Give me the intercom phone, Lustig. Masters?
5: Aye, sir.
4: Battle stations to be manned till we return. If we're not back in 2 hours, I want no rescue party sent out. Blast off and save the ship, you understand?
5: Aye, sir.
4: All right, gentlemen. 5 seconds. 4, 3, 2, 1. Lustig, open the outer airlock.
3: Fresh air.
4: Let's go. Hold it a minute. It's too dark to move fast.
1: Quiet, isn't it? Not even a wind.
3: You can't see anything through this ground mist.
1: Quiet.
4: We don't know what's out here. Come on.
1: What the...
3: Quiet, Captain. I could swear that sounded like a rooster.
4: I don't hear it anymore.
2: A very unlikely sound. A rooster crowing on Mars?
4: Kingston.
3: Aye, sir.
4: Set that machine gun 25 yards to the flank. We'll stay here till the ground mist lifts.
3: Aye, aye, sir.
4: What do you make of the ground, Horst?
2: Grass. Plain grass. You could see some large foliage. There, where the mists thin down.
6: What the heck is that?
7: Hingston! Hold your fire, you fool!
3: What? Some kind of wild animal. I hit it. I could see the tracers, but it's still standing.
4: Come on, Horst. Doctor! Doctor, where are you?
8: Up ahead. Admiring the wild animal.
4: Careful, Horst. Wait for us.
8: Don't worry, Captain.
2: Huh. It's an iron deer. A lawn ornament.
4: That's impossible.
2: It's hollow. Interesting, isn't it? A whitewashed Victorian iron deer sitting on a lawn in the middle of Mars.
4: I don't understand.
2: Look around. The mist's lifting.
5: Captain, look there. A house, a regular old-fashioned house.
2: On Mars.
4: Good Lord. I haven't seen carved scrolls and gingerbread like that in years. Look at that port swing.
2: The geraniums.
5: There. I told you it was a rooster, Captain.
4: Give me the glasses, Lustig. I want to take a look through that front window. What? There's an upright piano. Some sheet music on it.
2: Lustig, it's beautiful Ohio.
5: Beautiful Ohio? That can't be.
4: Look here, Horace. Do you think that civilizations of two planets could be identical?
2: I don't know. That specific variety of geraniums is only 50 years old on Earth.
4: Is it logical they should develop in Mars? How about that port swing, that piano, and beautiful Ohio?
2: No, it's impossible.
5: Captain Black, this looks like the town I was born in.
4: Well, it looks like my hometown, too.
5: I've thought of something, sir. It's the only solution. Maybe we're not the first ship to reach Mars from Earth. That's the only answer.
4: That's impossibilistic. If there'd been space travel, it couldn't be secret. Do you have any idea what ships cost, what industrial power is needed? There's got to be some logical reason.
2: Captain, I think perhaps we might find out. The light just went on in that house.
4: Kingston, cover that door with a machine gun.
6: Aye, aye, sir.
4: Come on, Horace. You ring that doorbell. There's got to be a scientific answer to all this.
2: There's something moving in there.
4: Stand back, Horace. Give me a clear shot. Maybe a Martian.
9: Can I help you?
4: We were looking...
9: Well, if you're selling anything, it's much too early.
4: No, wait a minute. What town is it?
9: What do you mean? Are you census takers?
2: No, we're strangers here. We want to know how this town got here.
9: Is this a game?
2: No, it's not a game. We're from Earth.
9: From where?
2: From Earth.
9: Do you mean out of the ground? Are you sure you're feeling well?
4: Madam, we came in a flying ship across space. We're from the third planet. This is Mars. Now do you understand? Mars.
9: You go away now, you hear? I'll call my husband from upstairs and he'll chase you. Now
2: but
9: go on.
2: This is Mars, isn't it?
9: This is Green Lake, Wisconsin, in the United States of America. Bounded on the east by the Atlantic and on the west by the Pacific. Now, go away. Goodbye.
4: Horace, do you suppose it's really possible? I've got to find out more about this.
9: For the last time now, go away.
4: Pardon me, madam. What year is this?
9: Year? Well, 1928, of course. Oh, for goodness sake.
4: You hear that, Horace? And we know it's 1987. And we know it's Mars. Is it possible that we got fouled up, made some tremendous blunder, and circled around and landed back on Earth?
2: In 1928?
4: Maybe some switch in time or dimension. Could we have shifted somehow, gone backward in time? Horst, it won't hold water. It's not logical. We've checked every mile. We went past the moon and out into space. We're on Mars.
5: Find out anything, Captain?
4: No, we're going back to the ship till I figure out some logical explanation for all this. Lustig, out at point.
5: Aye, sir.
4: Hingston in the rear. Keep that gun at half load.
6: Aye, sir.
4: Of course, there's got to be some cold, logical solution.
5: Captain.
4: What?
5: That house down the street. The white one with the green shutters.
4: Lustig, what's the matter?
5: I never thought. Thank God.
4: Lustig, come back here.
5: He's running for that house.
4: That crazy fool, after him quick.
5: Lustig, stop.
4: Come down off of that port.
10: Grandpa.
4: Lustig, what the devil do you think you're crying?
10: Grandma and Grandpa, it is you.
4: Lustig, what's going on here?
10: Albert, why, it's been so many years.
9: How you've grown, boy.
10: Oh, it's so good to see you.
4: Lieutenant Lustig.
10: Oh, Captain. Grandma, I want you to meet my friend. This is Captain Black. Captain, I want you to meet my grandfolks.
11: Howdy. Any friends of Albert is friends of ours.
10: How long you been here, Grandma?
9: Oh, good many years. Ever since we died.
4: Ever since you what?
10: Oh, yes, sir. They've been dead 30 years.
4: What? You mean to tell me that Mars is heaven?
11: Oh, nonsense, no. All we know is here we're alive again. And who are we to question God's infinite ways?
4: Hi. Lustig, we're going back to the ship.
10: But, Captain, I want to talk to my grandfather.
4: Lieutenant Lustig, I don't like any part of this. You come back with us, I have to club you and carry you.
10: Yeah, but, sir,
4: that's
10: they're
4: enough.
10: My...
4: Heaven only knows what they've run up against back of the ship.

0: Dimension X will continue in just a moment.
1: Well, now let's come back to Earth for a moment. And what's more appropriate than Wheaties and baseball? You'll see what I mean as I introduce Ed Prentice, who has a special treat for you. Carry on, Mr. Prentice.
2: Folks, I'd like to have you meet a good friend of mine and a prominent member of a fine little organization known as the Chicago White Sox, Mr. Lucius Benjamin Affleck.
3: Ooh, Ed, don't say it like that. Whoever heard of a ball player named Lucius? What if I went around calling you Paul Edward Prentice? Let's just make it Ed and Luke, huh?
2: All right, Luke. Say, just how long have you been with the White Sox?
3: Over 20 years, Ed. Golly, I played in darn near 2,500 games. Been at bat almost 9,000 times, man. I'm from way back.
2: Well, Luke, you don't look it. How do you keep up the pace, anyway?
3: Well, Ed, I sleep good. I eat good. I eat mighty good. Wheat is about 4 mornings a week. Those little old flakes put a lot of snap, even in an old-timer like me. Must be because they're 100% whole wheat. I sure like Wheaties and milk and fruit.
2: You know, Luke, that's exactly what I hear from a lot of ball players and plenty of other people, too. No wonder they call Wheaties the breakfast of champions.
1: Well, thanks, Luke Affleck and Ed Prentice. You know, folks, you may not be a champion ball player, but Wheaties can help you feel like one. So try them. Wheaties, that is. See how Wheaties at 7 can help at 11.
4: Horst, look at that crowd around the ship.
5: Looks like we're being welcomed with a celebration, Captain.
4: Celebration? They've abandoned ship. Every port is open. No guards yet. You, Masters.
6: Hiya, Captain. Meet my old dad. Dad, that's Captain Black, and he's not a bad guy for an officer.
4: Of all the... Kingston!
7: What, sir?
4: Bring that man back. Use force if you have to.
7: Excuse me, sir. There's my Uncle George.
4: Kingston!
7: I'll be right back, Captain. Uncle George! Uncle George!
4: What the devil
5: Don't
4: is
5: going... Don't you understand, sir? They've all found friends and relatives. They're all here.
8: He's right, Captain. I've counted. The whole crew's out on the crop.
4: But I gave orders. Definite orders.
5: You don't understand, Captain.
4: I understand mutiny. I don't care how many relatives show up. I'll have discipline.
6: Johnny! Johnny, you old son of a gun.
4: Edward. It's you. It can't be.
6: Of course it is. Johnny, you old son of a gun.
4: Edward. Dr. Horst, this is my brother, Edward.
9: How do you do?
6: Hello.
4: It's wonderful to see you, Edward. Look, I've got to get back to my ship.
6: Hey, I almost forgot. Mom's waiting at home.
4: Mom?
6: And Dad, too.
4: Mom, Dad are alive? Excuse me, Horst. Then you're real, Ed.
6: Don't I feel real? How's that, huh?
4: Ed.
6: We've got lunch for you, Johnny. Mom's making corn fritters.
4: Corn? Dr. Horst, haven't you found anybody?
9: No, Captain. I have nobody.
4: Then you come on home with me, right, Ed?
6: Sure, you bet.
4: Horst, you wouldn't believe it, but it's been 35 years since I had Mom's corn fritters. By George, 35 years.

0: And there's plenty more in the kitchen, so don't hold back, Johnny. You too, Dr. Horst.
1: Well, Johnny, you're still in the Navy, huh?
2: That's right, Dad. I'm in command of the ship.
1: We're an old Navy family, Dr. Horst. All three of our boys in the service.
2: Ed was the best pilot in the Pacific. What didn't happen, Ed?
3: Oh, what's the difference? I'm here now.
0: You know, it's almost perfect. All we're missing is your brother, Will. Then the whole family could be together.
2: Well, it won't be long, Mom. Will's in charge of the XR-54. That's the next rocket coming out to Mars.
1: Well, little Will. When does he leave, Johnny?
2: Takeoff scheduled for September, but it depends on what we report. There's no question about that now, eh? Christmas together again. That'll be something, huh?
1: Yes, sirree. Well, this calls for a celebration. How about a little of the old dandelion wine, eh, Johnny?
0: Yeah. Now, Father, don't you go giving Johnny too much wine.
1: Oh, he's a big boy now, Mother. Well, sir, isn't everything just fine?

0: Hey, we have a
1: play another song. Yeah,
2: sure, what
3: yeah.
2: Are you
4: doing? Well, Dr. Horace, what do you think of my little family? Hmm?
5: Very nice.
4: You know, I can't understand why you didn't find any folks here, Dr. Horace. It's just a shame. Everybody else is so happy.
5: I never remembered my family, Mrs. Black. All I know is they were gassed at Dachau during the Second World War. When I was liberated, I was in a delirium 3 months. I cannot remember anything before then. The psychiatric phenomenon.
4: That's terrible. Isn't there anything anybody can do?
5: I don't want to remember.
4: Oh.
5: I haven't had a pleasant life. I prefer to be free of emotional entanglements. They interfere with a scientific approach.
4: I'm sorry, Dr. Horst.
6: Oh, I'll get it.
1: Hey, that's our ring, long and three shorts. Hello? I remember that.
4: Well, maybe we'd better call it a night. You must be getting tired, Johnny.
5: I'd better be going back to the ship.
7: Oh, nonsense. You stay the night. We insist.
4: Oh, I just couldn't rest thinking of you all alone on that ship.
5: Oh, I'd be all right. Well, good night.
6: Oh, wait a minute, Dr. Horst. That phone message was for you.
5: Me?
6: Yeah, that's right. A message from Anna.
5: Anna? I don't remember any Anna.
6: She asked if you were better.
4: Perhaps she's someone you knew at Dachau.
5: Anna?
6: She said she's coming over here first thing in the morning. So you'll have to stay over.
5: Yes,
1: well,
5: but
1: that settles it, then. You stay here, Horst. You can bunk with me in my old room.
7: Oh, but Johnny, we thought you'd like to be with Edward.
4: So you could talk the way you used to.
1: Well, we can't put Dr. Horst on the daybed. I think we better share the room tonight. There'll be plenty of time for talking, Ed.
6: I guess so.
1: Well, I suppose I better drop back to the ship. You know, Ed, security check.
4: Well, why do you have to do that here?
1: Well, I don't know. There's no good reason, I guess. Well, I suppose we skip it tonight.
7: Oh, sure.
1: Well, good night, everybody.
4: Oh, it's good to have you home, Johnny.
1: It's good to be home, Mom.

0: Captain Black, are you asleep?
1: No, no. I've just been thinking about what we were expecting. Green-skinned Martians with eyes on stalks. All the time, there was only Mom and Dad and Edward waiting. Ah, it's funny what tricks your imagination can play on you. Yeah, I guess Mars is heaven, Horst.
0: Hmm. I've been thinking about Martians, too. Yeah. Captain, just suppose... Suppose there were Martians, and they saw us land. Suppose they thought of us as invaders. What would be the best weapon they could use against our atom bombs?
1: I don't see what you're getting at.
0: They would want to disarm us first. Mm. To wipe out all suspicion. To make us feel at home. Mm. But suppose this house isn't real. Suppose the people are just images. Stolen from our own memories. By Martians. Created for us by telepathy. Hypnotism.
1: That's the craziest theory I ever heard.
0: Maybe that's why there was no one for me. Because in all my life, there is no happy memory. No real loved person.
1: How about that phone call from Anna?
0: Yes. Anna. I didn't remember who she was, but I do now. I just remembered. When I was freed from Dachau, sick, delirious, I raved about a wonderful, kind nurse named Anna that took care of me.
1: There you are. It's logical. She's coming to see you tomorrow.
0: But there was no Anna. I'd been nursed by a man.
1: What?
0: Anna was only a dream. And there's only one way they could have learned about her. By reading my subconscious mind.
1: But that's impossible, Horst.
0: Why? The whole crew was thinking of home. Suppose the Martians read our minds.
1: Yes, but there are Martians.
0: If there are, they have us separated. Each man in a different house. Sleeping. Trusting. No one at the guns.
1: I left my pistol downstairs. You think there's something to this, Horst?
0: Who would suspect his own mother? His grandparents? How easy. Just a knife in the heart of each sleeping man.
1: That's impossible, Horst. But we've got to get back to the ship.
0: Listen. The crickets have stopped.
1: Come on.
0: We don't know when they change back to me. Whatever they really are.
2: Where are you going, John?
1: Ed, well, we wanted a drink of water. That's all, Ed.
3: You're not thirsty, John. You don't want a drink. You don't want
4: a
3: drink.
4: His face, it's changing. And his hands, he's a Martian.
5: Run, Horst, run.

Hello, can you hear me, Earth? This is Captain John Black, the XR-53, calling from Mars. I've locked myself in the ship, but they've crippled it. I can't take off or fire the guns, and they're coming for me now, the Martians. I'm all alone here. All the rest are dead. Hinkston, Lustig, Dr. Horst. Poor Horst, he didn't even reach the door. Listen, they're trying to break through the hull now. Edward and Mom and Dad and all the folks. But they're changing now. Melting and changing back into... They're Martians. Can you understand me? Martians, not men. They made us think that Mars was heaven. We fell into the trap. Can you hear me, Earth? You've got to stop the next rocket. Tell my brother Will. Tell my brother Will not to come. They'll trap him too. They'll kill them all. Hello. Can you hear me, Earth? This is John Black on Mars. Hello, Earth.

0: 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Featured players were Wendell Holmes as Captain Black and Peter Capell as Dr. Horst. Your narrator, Norman Rose. Music by Albert Berman. Engineer, Bill Chambers. Dimension X is produced by Van Woodward and directed by Edward King. Robert Warren speaking. In a moment, we'll tell you about next week's show. And now, here is your Wheaties man, Frank Martin.
1: Folks, tonight we have a special guest for you. Here he is, Joel McRae.
2: Hello, Frank Martin. I kind of expected to see a package of Wheaties sticking out of your pocket.
3: What? Did I forget them?
2: You must like Wheaties, Frank.
3: Sure, don't you?
2: You bet. I'm joining the big parade of Wheaties programs, you know, with Tales of the Texas Rangers come Saturday night.
1: That promises to be real entertainment, Joel. I understand these are true stories of the Texas Rangers.
2: Absolutely. 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
1: Well, we're mighty proud to have you join us, Joel, with this new program. We'll all be listening on the same NBC station Saturday night for Joel McRae in Tales of the Texas Rangers. Okay, Mr. McRae?
2: Okay, partner. Good night.
1: Good night, Joel. And friends, be sure to listen Saturday, that's tomorrow night, to Joel McRae and his new program, Tales of the Texas Rangers. And get your Wheaties, everybody. And this is the Wheaties man, Frank Martin, inviting you again to listen tomorrow night to Joel McRae in Tales of the Texas Rangers on the Wheaties Big Parade. See you then.
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7: And Alex.
9: Hey, Alex, how did the interview go?
10: I did it! I got the job! I can't believe it!
9: I knew it. 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
14: Come in. Welcome. Welcome to Mystery Theater. I am Hyman Brown. Those of you who have attended performances in the Mystery Theater know that there are certain tales that particularly entrance and intrigue me. They deal with the unusual, the unfamiliar, the unexplainable, So I have turned today to that master of mystery, Wilkie Collins, who has a habit of coming up with a story that's always making me say, why, that's not possible. Or is it?
15: Xavier, Xavier Yardley Zenith, can you hear me?
16: Yes, I can, Uncle. It's me, Xavier. Are you a ghost?
15: Why didn't Father Daly bless my coffin?
16: I wanted him to, Uncle, but he refused. Absolutely refused.
15: Why, Xavier?
16: Because he said you didn't die a natural death.
15: You must make him bless the grave, Xavier. I cannot rest until he does.
14: Our mystery drama, Shadows from the Grave, adapted from a story by Wilkie Collins, was written especially for the Mystery Theater by James Agate Jr. and stars Christopher Tabori and Fred Gwynn. I'll be back in a moment with Act One.

0: One invariably associates mysterious with lonely old houses, strange small inbred towns, peculiar characters. And I have to admit, this story follows that pattern. The man who told it to me is one XY Zenith. You can imagine the comments this poor guy has gone through life with. Nevertheless, he didn't seem to mind when I said, XYZ, would you tell us about your extraordinary adventure yourself?
1: Having been christened Xavier Yardley Zenith and suffered with those initials all through school in California, I decided that when I got to the job age and became very good in photography, to open up a studio of my own. Call it Zenith of Hollywood. Not an unusual word in Hollywood, where everything is the top, the best, the ultimate, the zenith. Two things occurred in April of this year which totally changed my life. One, I planned to marry. And two, I got a note from my Uncle George, who lived in Fresno, to come see him on what he called a matter of some importance.
2: Hello up there. Uncle George, it's me, Xavier. What are you doing up in that tree?
3: Xavier, welcome, my boy. I've just about sealed up this hole in the tree. Here, give me a hand.
2: Steady.
3: Pretty spry for a man of my age, don't you think? You've never been up this way before, have you, Xavier?
2: Not since I was a child, Uncle George. What happened to this big old oak? Struck by lightning?
3: No, it's the woodpeckers and squirrels that make all these holes. I've just had it with the noisy beggars. They jump from this tree to the top of the porch, and then they run along my bedroom window, making the most infernal racket you can imagine. So I've just been sealing up a few of their nesting places. Let them find apartments elsewhere, I say.
2: What about that big hole on the other side of the tree?
3: Maybe tomorrow I'll mix up some more cement. Say, boy, you always go around with two cameras hanging around your neck?
2: Photography is my business, so I'm always prepared just in case.
3: Huh? Is there a living in it? You sell your pictures?
2: I used to do better. Took shots of movie stars on location. Did a lot of newspaper and magazine work. But work has thinned out.
3: I have a proposition to make you. Since I gather that picture-taking business isn't too profitable these days, I think you may be interested. Are you married?
2: I'm just about to be. This coming Saturday, matter of fact.
3: Good. Then what I have in mind might make an excellent wedding present. I'm not a rich man, Xavier, but comfortably off. 59 acres, orchards, gardens, this house, and a private family vault on the premises.
2: You're joking. You own a mausoleum?
3: Death is not a joke, Xavier. I am going to die in a week.
2: You? No, you're not. You look fit as a fiddle.
3: An ill-tuned fiddle. No, death is only a few days off for me. I've known it would come to this for some time, so it's no surprise. I'd like to show you where I'm going to be buried. Here we are. That's Carrara marble and Vermont granite. Those two locks on the bronze door are an invention of mine.
2: Mind if I take a picture of it?
3: Not at all.
2: There's no one in your private mausoleum now, is there?
3: No. No one. Now, Xavier, I want you to pay particular attention. Two keyholes and two separate brass keys. There is a very good reason for the two locks. When I am laid to rest inside this vault, Xavier, I don't expect I shall be trying to get out. But I do not wish anyone else to get in.
2: But why would a person want to?
3: It's not necessary for me to explain all that to you now, my boy. I turn the handle, and so. Not spacious, but not crowded. My final home.
2: Uncle, if you don't mind, Could we go back to the house now? I'm not at my best in mausoleums.
3: All right. I've shown you everything. We'll sit ourselves on the porch and I'll tell you what's on my mind. Have you ever sat in a porch swing, Xavier? Comfortable?
2: I love these old swings.
3: Xavier, I have no choice. You are my only living kin. There is no one else. I'm leaving all my worldly possessions. This house, the contents, the grounds. Everything to you. On one condition. You must live here, and every day, every single day, mind you, you must go to that mausoleum and make certain there's been no one tampering with the locks.
2: Uh-huh. And that's the only condition, Uncle?
3: The only one.
2: I certainly appreciate your generosity. Can I think it over and let you know? I'd like to talk it over with Catherine.
3: Absolutely not. You're going to agree right now.
2: But, Uncle...
3: But what? You can have your Zenith of Hollywood office right here. This place is plenty big enough. You can turn the solarium into a studio if you like. I don't care. I won't be here. It's all decided then? Good. I'll have Henley take you to the top of the hill. A good view and you can see most of the property. Have a tug at that bell pull, will you, Xavier? My dear boy, you don't know what a relief this is. My fate lies in your hands.
2: Wait just a moment, Uncle. I haven't agreed to this inheritance yet. But if I do, and I find someone's been at the locks of that mausoleum, what should I do?
3: In my desk in the library, bottom right-hand drawer, is a letter of instructions. The envelope has one word on it. Joshua.
2: Did you say Joshua?
3: But unless someone's been trying to break in, that letter must never be read.
4: You rang, sir?
3: Yes, Henley. This is my nephew, Xavier Yardley Zenith. He's going to be living here. I want you to acquaint him with the property.
4: Very well, sir.
3: Goodbye, Xavier. I shall not be seeing you again. Have a good walk. Well, my dear Joshua, your old friend George Zenith has found a way to outwit you. Do you hear me, Joshua?
2: That's exactly what he said, Catherine. He stood looking out of the window at the tree he'd been cementing, talking to someone called Joshua, who, of course, wasn't in the tree. It was most uncanny. And then I left the room with Henley, the butler.
5: How well do you know your Uncle George?
2: Only slightly, I'd say.
5: So then you have no idea what he meant by, Joshua, I'm going to outwit you now.
2: Not the vaguest. But the important thing is, Catherine, do we want to spend the rest of our lives in a Victorian white elephant with a cook and a butler?
5: Our lives?
2: Well, that's the deal if I accept. I have to guard that mausoleum every single day.
5: Oh, darling, let's forget about this crazy Uncle George of yours. We're getting married Saturday. That's enough to think about for now. If your uncle wants to leave us his big old house in Fresno, fine. I love old houses, especially when it's a free gift. You didn't promise anything, did you?
2: No, I didn't. Saturday, Catherine and I tied the knot. Nothing fancy, just a few friends at the registrar's office on Hollywood Boulevard. About a dozen of us drove out to Laguna Beach for a wedding breakfast, and we just got around to toasting one another in California champagne when my service tracked me down and left a message that Uncle George had died, and would I come back to Fresno?
6: I'm Father Daly, Mr. Zenith. Your uncle came occasionally to our church.
2: Father Daly, this is my wife, Catherine.
6: How do you do? I'm sorry this sad occasion has brought us together. Not a very auspicious first married week, is it?
2: It's hard to believe. He seemed so healthy. And when he talked about being dead in a week...
6: Did he?
2: Yes. I thought it was his macabre sense of humor. How do you suppose he knew?
6: Well, if he intended to take his own life, then quite naturally he would know.
2: Well, surely no one thinks...
6: My son, no one knows.
2: When is the funeral service?
6: Well, there isn't going to be one in the strict sense of the word.
5: No funeral? But why not, Father?
6: Well, I'm afraid Mr. Zenith's uncle may not have died a natural death. The medical examiner said an overdose of sleeping pills.
2: Oh, but couldn't that have been an accident? I mean, he told me he had a lot of trouble sleeping.
6: Oh, of course it could have. Which is what the coroner decided, death by accident. But so long as there's the slightest suspicion, which you have rather confirmed just now for me, I cannot bless the grave.
2: I could bite my tongue for telling you what he said, that he'd be dead in a few days.
6: Had you kept your uncle's intention secret, that indeed would have been a mortal sin.
2: Yes, Henley. You wish to see me?
4: I do, sir. Cook and I want to leave.
2: You wish to leave this house? But why?
4: While your uncle was alive, there were some very peculiar things going on, but out of loyalty, we just couldn't go.
2: Peculiar things that...

0: like someone being attacked. Terrifying, if you ask me.
1: I quite agree with you. Have you heard such noises since my uncle passed away?
0: No, Mr. Zenith.
1: Well, then I suggest to you, the noises died with him. Now, I'll double your salary, cook's also, and I don't want to hear any more about your leaving.
0: Well, you put it that way, sir. We'll be happy to stay on.
1: Every day, I'd go out and check the locks on the family vault. Catherine and I started making over the solarium into a studio, and I ordered equipment for a darkroom. But then, one night, I had a strange dream.
2: Xavier! Xavier Yardley Zenith!
1: Is that you, Uncle George?
2: Why didn't Father Daly bless my coffin?
1: I wanted him to, Uncle, but he wouldn't. He said there was some question as to how you died.
2: You must insist he bless the coffin. I cannot rest until he does.
1: Uncle George, am I really talking to you? Or am I imagining things in my sleep?
2: Promise me you will make Father Daly bless my remains. Otherwise, I am lost.

To sleep, says Hamlet, perchance to dream. Aye, there's the rub. For in that sleep of death, what dreams may come when we have shuffled off this mortal coil must give us pause. Our friend Xavier Yardley Zenith has surely been given pause. His uncle dies mysteriously, then appears in a dream, giving orders, exacting promises. Where will it lead? Where will it end? Mystery Theater will return shortly with Act Two.

0: It has been an enigma for thousands of years. Are ghosts an illusion, a projection of what one wishes to see? Or do they represent some ephemeral link between the world of the dead and the world of the living? The problem that faces Xavier is to persuade a member of the ministry to bless the remains of a man who may have committed murder, for that is indeed how the church regards suicide.
1: Catherine, I tell you, Uncle George's ghost said it as clearly as I say this to you. Father Daly must give me his blessing. I cannot rest until he does.
2: Honey, can I say something? I appreciate this inheritance, the house, the grounds, money to run it and have a butler and a cook. I never in my wildest dreams did I ever think I'd have that. But on the minus side, there's all this infatuation with death. That mausoleum, which has to be guarded as though it were Tutankhamun's tomb, and now you having nightmares about your uncle. Xavier, it's not healthy.
1: What am I to do? I gave my word.
2: Well, what about your career? You're a little young to retire to a gingerbread house in Fresno and play nursemaid to ghoulies and ghosties.
1: Oh, we're going to make a great studio out of the solarium. And then that enormous closet, turning it into a dark room, it'll be great.
2: You don't understand me, do you? You've got to get out into the world and take pictures, Mr. Zenith of Hollywood. But having always to be one night away from this place so you can check the locks on a dead man's tomb is going to hold you back.
1: I told you all this before we married, so don't throw it in my face now.
2: What's the matter with you, Xavier? Have you no will of your own? Why, a month ago, if I told you that a ghost came to me in my sleep, you would have laughed right out loud.
1: I'm not laughing now.
2: You really believe you saw him, don't you?
1: Of course I do. I was there. He was there. I heard him.
2: And you've decided to stick it out here for the rest of your life, is that it?
1: If I have to, I will.
2: I think I'd better leave you alone until you cool off. I'm not letting any dead uncle get in the way of my life. And I mean it.
1: Catherine did mean it. Next thing I knew, she'd lit out and went back to L.A. I knew where to find her, all right. At her mother's. But I was darned if I'd go running after her.
3: My dear Mr. Zenith, my hands are tied. The church simply cannot acknowledge any untoward death.
1: Father Daly, for three nights running, Uncle George has appeared to me at night saying...

0: help me lie in rest. I cannot until Father Daly blesses my coffin.
1: Xavier, may I call you Xavier?
0: I wish you would.
1: My boy, you and I are both modern men at the edge of the 21st century. For you to tell me that you're being visited by your uncle's ghost, while I won't discount it as a possibility, it's much more likely to be your own conscience worrying you to such an extent that you can convince yourself that you've seen him. You tell me it happens when you're asleep. I say to you, yes, it could. But that still doesn't make it any more than a dream.
0: Last night, he said I should read some of the books in his library and I would understand.
1: Go read your uncle's books. And if this brings you peace of mind, then you'll know whether his appearances are fact or fancy.
0: That's just what I aim to do, Father.
2: You rang for me, sir?
0: Yes, I did, Henley. Come into the library and shut the door behind you. Did you know my uncle was greatly interested in black magic?
2: Well, I did tell you I was aware something strange was going on. He and Mr. Tree, they did some kind of... I don't know what you'd call it.
0: Mr. Tree?
2: A friend of your uncle's. They spent a lot of time together, and then a year ago, Mr. Tree went away.
0: Can you be more specific than something strange?
2: Well, sir, there'd be a lot of candles. Hundreds, in fact. They'd have them all burning. And there'd be incense and chanting. Right here in the library, Mr. Zenith.
0: I've been reading these books, and what amazed me was how many of them deal with the power of black magic.
2: I remember him asking me to bring home a cup of holy water from the church, and I said to him, I said, well, sir, you're supposed to go to church in person and bless yourself with holy water, not bring the holy water here. And your uncle said, getting the holy water is the easy task. I have to get the blood of a child to mix with the water.
0: Henley, did you ever find out what it was for?
2: No, I didn't. I didn't ask. And I didn't steal the holy water from the church either.
0: Henley, you strike me as a sensible man. Will you do me a favor tonight? I generally take a walk in the garden after dark. Perhaps you'd walk with me.
2: Well, certainly, sir. I see you brought your camera, Mr. Zenith. Can you take pictures with only moonlight?
0: Oh, yes. Film is so fast nowadays, I could get a picture of you at 20 feet by the light of one match.
2: Why?
0: Now, this part here, where we're walking, is this also part of my uncle's property?
2: Well, I should say your property, sir. This is all part of it.
0: And that brook, too. Let's walk to the other side across this footbridge. The path seems to continue downstream. Over there. What's that little stone building?
2: Oh, that's the mausoleum, sir.
0: Oh, so it is. By moonlight, I'm afraid I'm a little discombobulated. Oh, wait. That's a good shot from this side of the brook. Mausoleum reflected in the water. Yeah, I think I got it. Henley. What's that?
2: What's what, sir?
0: The figure of a man. I just saw him in my viewfinder. Then he disappeared.
2: Where, sir?
0: There. Again. Can't you see it?
2: Yes. Yes, there was someone.
0: He's moving away from the mausoleum. You see him? He's wearing a long cape almost to the ground. Can you see?
2: A long cape? Oh, no. No. Excuse me, Mr. Zenith, but I must go now.
0: No. It's just a minute. What is it?
2: Sir, will you please let go of my arm?
0: Yeah, I will when you tell me. Now, do you know that man?
2: He's come back. Oh, I never thought we'd see him again.
0: Henley ran off. I followed the man in the cape, keeping my distance across the brook. He seemed to glide over the earth. I ran across the footbridge towards him, and then he disappeared. I turned back to the house. And suddenly, there he was, standing against a big oak tree. And then he seemed to melt right into it.
2: I do apologize, Mr. Zenith, for my behavior last night, leaving you like that.
0: Yes, I was rather puzzled.
2: You're a photographer, sir, and so I have something to show you. This snapshot. Do you see that, ma'am?
0: Yes. It's very like the thing I saw last night, a hunched-over man with a long cape. Why, it looks like he's talking to someone. Someone out of camera range, possibly.
2: Well, that's the peculiar part of it. He was talking to someone. I took a picture of the two of them. But the other man's not in the picture.
0: Are you saying this person we can't see was there but didn't register on the film? I don't think I understand.
2: Perhaps it's better that you don't, Mr. Zenith.
0: What about the man whose picture you got? Do you know him?
2: It's Mr. Joshua Tree, sir, when he used to live here. And now he's come back. That's why I must beg you for your understanding and indulgence. Mrs. Henley and I simply cannot stay for a moment longer.
0: But even if it is Mr. Tree who's come back, why must you leave, Henley?
2: I can't say any more. I really can't. But if you want my advice, Mr. Xavier, if you value your life, you'll leave here also.
0: When I developed the shots I took of the caped figure, they were identical to Henley's snapshot. That night, from the darkened library, I watched the oak tree. At midnight, the figure in the cape appeared. I crept out of the house, following it to the door of the mausoleum. This is what Uncle George must have meant. I reached forward to stop the man. Something hit me on the head from behind. I blacked out.
3: Xavier? Xavier, are you all right?
0: Oh. Catherine, what are you doing here? Am I dreaming?
3: Don't ask so many questions. That's quite a bump on your head. Here, let me help you.
0: No, I can make it all right. Oh. Ooh. Whoever hit me wasn't kidding.
3: Just stop talking and lean on me and we'll walk slowly back to the house.
0: Catherine, this gets more mysterious every minute. But the biggest mystery is how you just happened to show up.
3: I'm your wife, remember? I decided I was being stupid, so I came back.
0: No, darling, you don't have to hold me up. I can make it all right.
3: You're not going to trip and fall again while I'm around.
0: Catherine, I didn't fall. Somebody hit me.
3: Xavier, what are you talking about? I saw you at the mausoleum when I came out of the house. I saw you step back and fall over. There wasn't a soul in sight.
0: You didn't see anyone near me?
3: It's after 2 a.m. When we get back to the house, to bed you go and not a peep out of you.
0: You don't believe that I was hit from behind?
3: I believe my eyes, and they didn't see a thing.
0: Father Daly, who is Joshua Tree?
1: Where did you hear that name?
0: Henley told me, but not much else.
1: Joshua Tree. He was a man who, to the bottom of his heart, if he had one, was basically evil.
0: How did my uncle come to know him?
1: Well, he just turned up about 2 years ago. Your uncle took a fancy to him and saw a good deal of him, which I am afraid was the most unfortunate thing he ever did in his life.
3: Why do you say that, Father?
1: Joshua Tree was the very spirit of the devil himself.
0: I show you a photograph I took near my uncle's vault the day before yesterday. Is that Joshua Tree?
1: Well, I can't really make out the face. But the cape and the angle of the head, very similar, I'd say. But, of course, how could it be? He disappeared 1 year ago.
0: Father, here's another picture. Is that the man?
1: Yes, that's him. You didn't take this picture, did you?
0: No. It was given to me by Henley. He took it. Now, if that's Joshua Tree, you notice he appears to be talking to someone, but there's no one there.
1: Oh, yes, there is. But the camera can't record an apparition.
3: You mean Joshua Tree was talking to someone, but we can't see him?
1: Because, my dear young lady, that invisible thing is a familiar.
3: What's that?
1: A familiar is an evil spirit visible to very few. The devil can see him, as can a sorcerer's apprentice.
0: So you were saying Joshua Tree was such an apprentice?
3: Xavier, are you in here?
0: There's nothing here. I'll try this drawer.
3: What are you doing?
0: Nothing.
3: What do you mean, nothing?
0: I mean there's nothing in any of my uncle's desk drawers. He told me there was.
3: Xavier, why don't you answer me?
0: Because I don't have any answers. Let me see if I can get under this desk. Knock the wood. Maybe there's a secret drawer. Oh, yes, it's hollow here. Listen. One of these drawers is short. Behind it, there must be. Yeah. I'll pull this drawer up. And I'll put it on the floor. Then I reach back inside. Yes, I feel something. An envelope. Well, here she be.
3: How did you know it was back there?
0: Before he died, the last time I saw him alive, Uncle George told me that if somebody was tampering with his mausoleum, I'd find my instructions in a letter with the word Joshua written on it. To whom it may concern. Oh, no. Oh, no. Murdered. He killed him. Lord in heaven, what are we to do now?
4: The ghost in the play Hamlet says, "I am thy father's spirit, doomed for a certain term to walk the night, till the foul crimes done in my days of nature are burned and purged away." Is it so with Uncle George? Is he also doomed to eternal unrest until his sins are purged and burnt away? Mystery Theater will return shortly.

0: It's all very well to poo-poo the occult, ghostly apparitions, phantoms that haunt, the deceased who cannot find peace until they find love or forgiven their earthly sins, etc., etc. But the fact remains that time and again, psychic researchers have agreed there are manifestations that defy and disobey nature's laws. And whether we like it or not, the unexplained does exist.
1: I shall never forget that evening. For even as I stood there, the letter of confession in my hand, Catherine waiting for me to read on, we were both suddenly so overcome by the cold, I had to light a fire. And this was late July, mind you. We needed a fire. We lit candles. Something compelled us to light dozens and dozens of candles.
2: Oh, I feel warmer now. It's seeing the flames, I think. Go on, Xavier, read your uncle's letter.
1: To whom it may concern, especially you, my dear nephew Xavier, I fear they have come to get me. They've appeared at the door of my mausoleum, or else you would not be reading this letter.
3: This letter. Stop.
1: Uncle George. Catherine, do you see him?
2: Yes. Is he... Is that your...
3: Don't be alarmed, my dear young lady. I'm sorry we did not meet before, but only your husband can help me.
2: Is this true? Am I really hearing this?
3: Xavier, you must find Joshua's body and destroy it. Burn it. You see, I had to kill him. I put his body in the crypt and then it disappeared.
2: Oh, how horrible.
3: Catherine, Joshua Tree's death was not half so horrible as his life. I was a fool, a lonely old fool. I submitted to his black magic. I subordinated my will to his and became a crawling, oh, craven creature. My mind, I lost control of my mind. It was all the doing of the hellish creature he conjured up from the world of the damned. His familiar.
1: Uncle, if Joshua Tree's body is hidden somewhere, how can I find it?
2: We will try anything to help you, Uncle.
3: Persuade Father Daly to bless my grave. Help me, Xavier. Help me.
1: I'm glad you finally saw him too, Catherine. Oh, those heavy summer storms. We better check the library windows.
2: Mm.
1: I'll do the ones on the side, Catherine. You make sure the ones facing the front are tightly shut.
2: Look! The fire in the fireplace.
1: It's going out.
2: How strange.
1: Well, it must be the downdraft blowing down the chimney. Now the fire's gone out.
2: Oh, the candles are going out.
1: Must be some strange air circulating in this room. Let me get the electric lights.
2: The switch is by the door.
1: Well, that's funny. Nothing's happened.
2: Can't you turn the lights on?
1: No way. Well, that happens often in the country. Get a big storm and the electricity just shuts off.
2: I'll look out the front library windows and see if there are lights in the other houses down the road. Xavier, come here. There's someone out there. Look, pressed against the big oak, a man with a cape. And next to him, a tall kind of man. They're both huddling against the trunk of the tree, trying to keep out of the rain.
1: Catherine. The tall one? It's turning around from the tree. It's looking right this way. Can it see us?
2: Oh, what a hideous face. Like death. The eyes. Do you see those eyes?
1: Now it's beckoning to the man in the cape.
2: I see him. Is that Joshua Tree?
1: In spirit. For I'm sure now where his body is.
2: Where?
1: In that tree. That's why Uncle George was so haunted. Oh, it's all clear to me now. That time, I followed Joshua Tree to the mausoleum. They were trying to get at the corpse of Uncle George. It was the familiar who knocked me down.
2: Am I imagining it? But the both of them have come much closer to our picture window.
4: Hello?
1: Father Daly, is that you?
4: Yes.
1: This is Xavier. You've got to come over to my uncle's house. You've simply got to.
5: My boy, you sound quite upset.
1: Father, I implore you, come now. Catherine and I are here alone. Only you can save us.
2: Give me that phone. Father Daly, this is Catherine Zenith. There are two creatures outside the library window right now. They're not real people, Father. I have a very strong feeling they are not human.
5: Did you say two?
2: At this moment, they are pressing their faces against the glass of the library window. The hands are clawing at the glass as if they wanted to break through it.
5: Is one of them wearing a cape?
2: Yes, yes, it is. Father, come quickly. Help us. Help us. They're raising their hands now and pounding at the glass. Ah! They're coming after us.
1: We ran out the back door into the raging, storming night, lashed by rain, not knowing which way to escape. The only path through the garden led right to the mausoleum, and before we could stop ourselves, we were practically on top of it.
2: It's there. It's standing at the door of the vault.
1: Grab my hand, Catherine. Hold on. We'll run for the brook.
2: Where are we going?
1: Into the water. Come on. It's not deep, Catherine. We can walk it. Stay in the middle of the brook with me. You see, these evil spirits cannot follow humans into water. If we just keep moving, it'll give up. I'm sure of it.
2: Oh, I hope you're right. It's got to give up before I do.
1: I was right. The thing gave up, finally. And by the time we'd climbed ashore, it had gone. There we stood, the rain beating down on us from above, and our legs and clothes soaked from the brook. Somehow, we found the main road to town and ran towards it.
2: Oh, there's a car coming. I see headlights.
1: Let's stand at the wayside of the road. After staying alive this long, I don't want to be hit by a car.
6: Savior! Catherine! What are you doing out here?
1: Oh, Father Daly!
6: Oh, don't answer me. Just get in.
1: We've got to get back to the house.
6: All right. Close that door and let's go.
7: Now, tell me, you two, what are you doing standing in the road wet from head to toe?
2: We ran from the house to get away from them. They actually broke through a plate glass window.
7: That's most peculiar.
2: Peculiar? It was horrifying.
1: Why do you say that, Father?
7: Because the spirit of Joshua Tree and his familiar are not after either of you.
1: Well, they certainly gave a good imitation.
7: You don't seem to understand. These creatures, the dead and the spirit they've called up, they're satanic twin, in fact. They're not after living persons. They're on the constant lookout for the newly dead.
1: Wait till you see the broken library window, and then tell me if there aren't exceptions.
7: Where are they now? It's time I wrestled with the devil.
1: What will you do?
7: I shall quiet the demons with my crucifix. There's only one way to drive out Satan, and the church has been doing it for centuries.
1: Father, look. The vault door's open. Someone's coming out.
7: Not someone, but some things. They're carrying out your uncle's coffin. Stop! I charge you, arch fiends of Hades, thou hast entertained familiarity with Satan, the grand enemy of God. I charge you, put down that body and begone!
1: Father Daly advanced upon the two creatures, holding his crucifix in front of him. The familiar and the spirit of the murdered Joshua Tree halted, released the coffin, and ran. Father Daly and I carried Uncle George back inside the vault and closed the doors. It came to me in a flash. The big oak tree. It was there we would find the source of the evil.
7: You were right, Savior. I can see their shadows. I'll hold them back with my crucifix.
1: Somewhere inside this oak are the remains of the man my uncle killed.
7: When we find them, I suspect they'll be wrapped in that long cape he wore.
1: There's a sizable hole on the far side. When I first came here last April, my uncle was up there cementing up some holes.
7: Since he knew Joshua Tree's body had been taken from the mausoleum by the familiar, your uncle might have suspected it was in this tree.
1: I don't look forward to finding a pile of decomposed bones. What do we do with them, Father?
7: Burn them.
1: I'm glad Catherine's in the house. Don't know how she would react to a funeral pyre.
7: We have no choice.
1: Look, Father. The familiar. It's still there.
7: Its minutes on Earth are numbered. Once we have destroyed the body of Joshua Tree, what held it here no longer exists, and the familiar must return to the black beyond.
1: And Uncle George must have known that his body could be invaded after death. And he would have had to walk the earth forever with this familiar.
7: When I find the remains, I shall light the fire to them and hold high the cross.
1: But what about Uncle George?
7: I shall go back into the mausoleum and bless the coffin. Requiescat in pace.
8: I'll be back shortly with a final thought. The flames consumed the phantoms from the grave, and the good father returned to the tomb and blessed the coffin. Will there be deliverance for the uncle? Release from wandering the earth? Oh, yes. But in the dimension of the beyond, will the spirit of the murdered sorcerer allow his murderer to exist in peace? Or will Uncle George discover his eternal torture is just beginning? Our cast included Christopher Tabori, Fred Gwynn, Kurt Benson, and Betsy Beard. Associate Director, Marlon Swing. This is Hyman Brown, producer-director, inviting you to return to our Mystery Theater for another adventure in the macabre. Until next time, then, pleasant dreams.

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13: Come in. Welcome. Welcome to Mystery Theater. I am Hyman Brown. When you strike at a serpent that hisses, you may only cause it to spring. That's rather sage advice when you come to consider it. But why is it so often disregarded? Why do people poke at snakes? Why don't people let sleeping dogs lie? Perhaps it's just as well, after all. If everyone always did the sensible thing, whatever would we do for stories?
14: Miss Constant, didn't you say in front of many witnesses that you were going to kill Mr. Crawford?
15: Well, sometimes you say something that
14: weren't
15: you...
14: Weren't you in his apartment at approximately the time of the murder?
15: Well, I only went there to...
14: And aren't your fingerprints on the knife that killed him?
15: But there must be an explanation.
14: There is. You're guilty of murder.
13: Our mystery drama, Everybody Does It, was written especially for the Mystery Theater by Sam Dan and stars Robert Dryden. I'll be back shortly with Act One.

0: We're in one of those posh eating places where mediocre food is called by esoteric French names, and customers pay exorbitant, even obscene prices to be treated like cattle by an arrogant, ill-mannered staff. And yet, they fight to get in. Why? Well, you know why. To rub shoulders with, or at least stare at, the celebrities. And who is here tonight? Well, at one table, we have the voluptuous, lovely, yet aging star, Margaret Constant. Nearby, Wilson Crawford, the illustrious critic.
1: Wilson, aren't you going to say hello to Margaret?
2: Perry, I'm no longer required to say hello to Margaret.
1: But you should say hello to Margaret.
2: How and why?
1: To prove that you're civilized. What are you doing?
2: What am I doing?
1: Wilson, you take me to dine at a place like this and I see you actually stealing packets of sugar?
2: Oh, well, stop laughing.
1: Can't help it.
2: Perhaps the whole thing is my subconscious reaction or my adjustment to a new austerity.
1: Oh, well, had I known you were strapped, I would have suggested a more modest place.
2: Yes, well, Perry, I asked you to dinner because I must have a serious talk with you.
1: Well, certainly. But first, you know, I think you should say hello to Margaret.
2: I don't think so.
1: For old time's sake?
2: For old time's sake, for new time's sake, for all time's sake, I divorced the woman, and that's an end to it. Nothing could persuade me to talk to Margaret.
1: Well, I happen to know something that just might.
2: Give it up, Perry.
1: Margaret has signed to do a new play.
2: That's no longer a personal concern.
1: It's called Saint Joan of Arc.
2: I find it awkward to... Saint Joan? Who's going to play Saint Joan?
1: Well, who are we talking about? Margaret.
2: Oh, no, I won't permit it.
1: A new drama.
2: Joan of Arc?
1: Yes, she goes into rehearsal next week.
2: Well, we'll see about that. Excuse me, I will say hello to Margaret. Where do you come off playing Joan of Arc?
3: Oh, good evening, Wilson.
2: I won't have it.
3: Won't you sit down? Oh, but just for a moment. I'm expecting someone important.
2: What is this Joan of Arc nonsense?
3: How have you been, Wilson?
2: Have you lost your senses?
3: I've regained them completely. The proof? I divorced you.
2: You are going to play Joan of Arc? You're 50.
3: 43.
2: 54. I was being kind. You're going to play Joan of Arc with that voluptuous figure, those smoldering eyes, that voice? You're going to play Joan of Arc?
3: No, this is going to be a Freudian interpretation.
2: Oh, Margaret, who has overwhelmed your senses, seduced you with this delusion?
3: Only the finest director in the world, Kavalevsky.
2: What, that charlatan?
3: That genius. You hate him because you cannot intimidate him.
2: A Freudian version of Joan of Arc. Margaret, do not appear in this play.
3: Run along, darling.
2: It's garbage. It's self-indulgent trash. I'll tear it apart.
3: Oh, reviewing it already. You haven't even seen it.
2: I'll destroy it.
3: We shall see. This will be Peter's masterwork and my greatest role, and everyone will acclaim it. Everyone but you.
2: Joan of Arc, I suggest you open it in a burlesque house.
1: Well, have you simmered down sufficiently?
2: A woman's an absolute fool.
1: So, what's to be done?
2: I have my own problems. Perry, would you pull over to the curb? I have to talk with you. I've been trying to broach the subject all night.
1: What subject?
2: Money.
1: Money?
2: I never worried about money. There was always enough and to spare. I made it, or Margaret made it. When we decided to part, I let her have everything.
1: Oh, well, I thought you had a better lawyer than that.
2: She's going to need it. She'll go broke trying to prove she's a serious actress. Well, now, I seem to be a bit short, and I was wondering if You could give me an advance. I thought I'd do a book of critical essays.
1: I don't publish critical essays. They don't make any money. Now, a blockbuster bestseller with all the dirt and the inside theater gossip of the past 20 years? Ho, ho, ho, ho.
2: We've had this discussion before. I couldn't write such a book. Well, thanks anyhow, Perry. I'll just have to scale down my style of living or work a little harder.
1: Hmm. Would you be interested in a rather lucrative special income?
2: Oh, would I?
1: I can trust you, Wilson. And there's no reason why you shouldn't make some easy money.
2: Easy money?
1: Mm-hmm.
2: I'm afraid that has an ominous sound.
1: But it's really very simple.
2: What would I have to do?
1: Well, people like you and me, we travel constantly.
2: Yes.
1: And you're always flying to London to see the new plays. And I scour the continent for literary properties. Thus, we may perform a service for certain people.
2: What sort of service?
1: A messenger service.
2: The more I hear this, the less I like.
1: Well, we are eminently reputable people. Who would suspect us of anything, or even think to watch us?
2: Well, you're about to suggest some smuggling.
1: Now, just consider that you're acting the part of a confidential courier.
2: Yeah, of course, it's dishonest.
1: Well, of course. But everybody does it.
2: Everyone?
1: You'd be surprised how many. People whose credentials are impeccable.
2: But those people are thieves.
1: Perhaps. But only a little bit.
2: One cannot be a little bit of a thief.
1: You are.
2: Me?
1: Yes. Don't you steal packets of sugar from restaurant tables?
2: Oh, well, that isn't stealing.
1: Well, I suppose it's all in the way you look at it.
2: Well, how can you compare? You mind dropping me off at my place?
1: Well, I tried.
2: Well, thank you, Perry, but I don't think I'd be interested.
4: Ah, Mr. Crawford.
2: Oh, yes. What is it, Sefkins?
4: Shall you be having lunch at home, sir?
2: I suppose so. Oh, Sefkins, I brought some sugar home last night.
4: Yes, I'm aware of that. I emptied your jacket pockets this morning.
2: Are you laughing at me?
4: Oh, no, sir. No, sir.
2: We have to tighten our belts. Any economy, no matter how small, is important.
4: Yes, sir.
2: And if we're not required to purchase sugar over the course of a year, isn't that an important saving?
4: Yes, sir. Just pardon me, sir. Mr. Crawford's residence. Yes, who's calling? Oh. Yes, I'm sorry, sir. Mr. Crawford is out. Yes, I shall give him your message.
2: Who's that?
4: The bank, sir. The account seems to be overdrawn.
2: Well, that must be a mistake.
4: Oh, I'm afraid not.
2: Call back and say I'll deposit some money today.
4: Well, unfortunately, sir, I cannot do that. There are no funds, Mr. Crawford, anywhere.
2: Well, I expect my salary from the magazine.
4: Yes, but that will just cover the rent.
2: And then those articles I wrote for the...
4: Yes, sir, but that check is not due until the 15th of next month.
2: Huh. Well, obviously, we must do something, Sefkins.
4: Yes, sir.
2: Any mail this morning?
4: All bills.
2: Any calls?
4: Mr. Gulliver called, sir.
2: Perry, what do you want?
4: He just called to chat. I said you were busy writing.
2: Yes, yes, that's exactly what you should have told him.
4: That's all, sir.
2: And it's just as well. We've had enough bad news for one day.
4: Yes, sir.
2: Well... When one must. No. But, on the other hand...
1: Come on in, Wilson.
2: Perry, I'll be brief. This thing you discussed with me... I've decided to try it.
5: Well, I knew you would.
2: Just exactly what is involved?
5: Well, the next time you go to London, see, I know somebody who'll pay your fare and give you $1,000.
2: In return for what?
5: You carry a small package.
2: Which contains?
5: Usually? Gems.
2: And then what?
5: Well, then someone will relieve you of your burden. And when you're ready to return, there'll be another package. And another fee. Well, what do you think?
2: I think it's wrong.
5: True.
2: But I plan to go to London next week.
5: Leave everything to me.
4: Are you at home to Miss Crawford, sir?
3: Oh, of course he's at home, Sefkins.
4: Miss Crawford, sir.
2: Thank you, Sefkins. That'll be all. Margaret, you shouldn't do that to poor Sefkins. You know how seriously he takes his job.
3: I don't have much time to waste.
2: Ah, yes, indeed. And yet, isn't time the image of eternity?
3: Oh, stop it. You always have to remind people how learned you are. That's why I divorced you.
2: Well, if memory serves, I divorced you.
3: We decided to part friends. We did have 15 years. And I admit I do have a residue of affection for you. We're still concerned with each other.
2: Are we?
3: For instance, the other night, you sought to warn me. You felt that I'm about to take a disastrous step. You were compelled to dissuade me. And so I have come here to dissuade you.
2: From what?
3: From whatever you propose to do with Perry Gulliver.
2: I don't propose to do anything with Perry Gulliver.
3: That's not true. Every time the two of you put your heads together, it's the beginning of a catastrophe.
2: You never liked Perry.
3: Perry Gulliver is a scoundrel.
2: Why?
3: Because he uses people. He's a thief.
2: Well, he may have lost other people's money on occasion.
3: Including yours.
2: Well, those were the breaks, the risks and chances you take.
3: Perry Gulliver is a thief in his heart.
2: Just exactly what have you come here to tell me?
3: I feel I should warn you. Keep away from Perry.
2: You're always jealous of him. As a matter of fact, you resented all of my friends.
3: Out of the goodness of my heart, I come up here to do you a good turn, and what do I receive? Scorn and abuse. All right. I wash my hands of the entire business.
0: She thinks she has. Little does Margaret know that soon she shall be immersed in this business up to her neck, if not higher. Wilson Crawford, Margaret Constant, and Perry Gulliver, a trio, but they shall soon become a duo in Act Two. And may we expect a solo in Act Three? Patience, friends. We're getting there.

0: The commandments are uncompromising. They state in bold and fiery letters, "Thou shalt not." However, we perfect mortals try to shade the meaning here and there. We console ourselves by saying, "Doesn't everybody do it?" Well, whether or not everybody does or doesn't, a gentleman named Wilson Crawford is about to.
1: I'll get that, Sefkins. Don't bother. Hello?
2: Wilson?
1: Oh, it's you, Perry.
2: Well, weren't you expecting my call?
1: Yes, I suppose I was.
2: Well, I'll drive you to the airport. Can you be downstairs in 10 minutes?
1: Yes, I suppose so.
2: Good, I have your ticket and a package. A rather small one. It should fit into your attaché case.
1: Perry, I don't know...
2: Don't be so nervous. The thing is absolutely ironclad, surefire, and foolproof.
3: You have your tickets and the packet.
1: What's in it?
3: That's really not your affair.
1: Well, it'll be very much my affair if I'm caught.
3: But you shall not be caught.
1: How can you be sure?
3: Because you're you. Wilson Crawford, the eminent critic. Your reputation protects you.
1: Yes, my reputation. And I'm selling it.
3: For a handsome fee.
1: As Samuel Johnson said, "Madam, we have already established what you are. We're merely haggling over the price."
3: Wilson, let us not go into an essay on morality.
1: What am I carrying?
3: Leave it in your luggage. It'll be picked up in your hotel room.
1: But what am I carrying?
3: And you'll find another packet in its place.
1: Perry, answer the question.
3: And also an envelope with your money.
1: Perry?
3: In crisp new bills.
1: I won't get on that plane until you tell me.
3: Diamonds. Now, are you happy?
1: No, I'm not happy. It's just, if it had been something else, I would have refused.
3: You take what you get, Wilson. And once you're really in this thing, you never even think about it.
4: And so, I say to you, my accusers, it is you who stand accused. I shall die at the stake, but a purer flame already shines in my heart. Am I saying that right?
5: If anyone anywhere could ever give that line a more transcendent meaning, my name is not Kavalevsky.
4: What bothers me is, how can a flame shine in one's heart? I mean, shouldn't it burn?
5: How quickly we jump to the obvious interpretation.
4: It's just the kind of line that Wilson would tear me to pieces for in his review.
5: Wilson, I see, my darling, you are still not free from him yet.
4: Well, I'm just asking.
5: Trust me. It is not the literal word that matters. It is the tension in the voice.
4: Oh.
5: Besides, I believe your Mr. Wilson is at present in the United Kingdom.
4: He'll be here for opening night if he has to swim all the way. That's what I'm afraid of.
5: Courage, my darling. You are no longer the Trilby to his Svengali. Now let us reach for true greatness.
3: Wilson, you're back. Why didn't you call me?
1: It skipped my mind, Perry.
3: You were to call me as soon as you arrived home.
1: I know, but this is an opening night.
3: You have something to deliver to me?
1: Oh, yes, I suppose I have.
3: You suppose?
1: Yes, an envelope. A very large cellophane envelope. It appeared to contain several pounds of... Well, it looked like sugar.
3: You had no business opening it.
1: No one would pay to smuggle a few pounds of sugar, so I must assume it was a drug.
3: Hand it over.
1: I draw the line at that. So it's just as well.
3: What is just as well?
1: It's just as well that I lost it.
3: You what?
1: I must have lost it. I don't have it.
3: Just hold it. Hold it for a minute.
1: Therefore, since I cannot deliver the goods, I cannot accept the money. Here it is. Same crisp bills, $1,000. Furthermore, Perry, I've decided this isn't for me.
3: Wilson, you had better give me that package.
1: This is morally wrong. How can I do it? Margaret was right about you.
3: Margaret? What does Margaret have to do with it?
1: She smelled a rat long before I did. All she had to do was see us sitting together in that restaurant, and she knew there was trouble.
3: Listen to me.
1: She's right. You are a thief. Well, be one without me. I quit.
3: You can't quit.
1: Watch me.
3: They won't let you quit.
1: They?
3: Wilson, I am responsible for you. Because I brought you into it, I'll be held accountable.
1: I'll go to the police.
3: Do you know what you're talking about?
1: I must be on my way. I have a play to review. An alleged play.
3: You must give me that package.
1: I told you. I don't have it.
3: What happened to it?
1: I don't know. It's just gone, that's all.
3: It was placed inside your suitcase when you left London.
1: And yet when I looked for it this morning, it wasn't there.
3: Well, what could have happened to it?
1: I haven't the vaguest idea.
3: They won't believe it. They'll think you sold it on your own. The street value of that package is well over $1 million.
1: Indeed. Well, I can't miss the opening curtain.
3: Wilson, don't force me to...
1: To what?
3: To do something drastic. I am responsible for you.
1: You should be. And I'm responsible for you, too. After all, a man should always be his brother's keeper.
6: Hello? This is Marigold.
3: This is Perry. Perry Gulliver?
6: Yes, Mr. Gulliver?
3: I think we have a problem.
6: A problem?
3: Yes, Wilson Crawford wants to quit.
6: You must convince him that it's impossible.
3: But that's only a half of it.
6: Yes?
3: He doesn't have the package.
6: The package?
3: The one he was to bring from London.
6: He doesn't have it.
3: He claims it's lost. He can't find it.
6: Yes?
3: That's why I say we have a problem.
6: We have no problem, Mr. Gulliver. You have a problem.
3: But I
6: brought him into the activity. You are responsible.
3: But what is there I can do?
6: Whatever is required to obtain the package.
3: But how can I do that?
6: You had better learn, and quickly. It's your responsibility.
5: Margaret, darling, you were wonderful.
4: Thank you.
5: An entire new career is before you.
4: I showed him, didn't I?
5: You were incandescent.
4: Oh, listen, it is 11:20 yet. Wilson's review is coming on in a moment.
5: Must we listen to that fool?
4: Oh, I want to hear him eat his words. Turn it on for me.
5: Must you listen to that spiteful, bitter...
4: Please, stupid... turn it on.
7: Good evening. This is Wilson Crawford. I said to my producer, how can a news segment do justice to a play in the 3 minutes this permits me? Well, for Joan of Arc, a new drama written and directed by Alexander Kavalevsky, one requires not just 3 minutes, but 3 hours, 3 days. How does one even begin to explore the torturous reasoning, or lack of it, which prompted so many people to associate themselves with this pathetic, hopeless excursion into banality and futility?
4: How dare you, Wilson!
7: And Margaret Constant as Joan of Arc. She is punished for her hubris. For the first time on stage, she looks her age.
4: Oh, I'd kill him!
7: The ludicrous spectacle of this aging woman of the world desperately trying to convince us that she is the chaste, spiritual teenage girl who is filled with the rapture of heavenly voices.
4: Turn it off! He does not deserve to live. I'll kill him with my own hands.
8: Mr. Crawford.
1: What is it, Sefkins?
8: The doorman telephones, sir. Miss Constant is on the way up.
1: Oh, we'd better lock the door until she cools off a bit.
8: I'm afraid that might not be possible, sir. She may still have her key.
1: I'm afraid she does.
4: Wilson? Wilson Crawford?
1: Looking for me, Margaret?
4: I'm going to kill you, Wilson.
1: Why?
4: You destroyed me tonight.
1: I would suppose you destroyed yourself.
4: You won't get away with it.
1: You can't deny you were wrong.
4: You heard what I said. I am going to kill you.
1: Go ahead. Kill me or don't kill me, but let's not play another bad scene.
4: You don't believe me.
1: Did you bring along a gun, a knife? Poison? How's it going to be?
8: Miss Crawford, you're quite upset, and if you'll pardon my saying...
1: Seconds, she can't kill me. She didn't come prepared.
4: I could kill you with this.
8: Now, Miss Constance...
4: I bought you this jeweled letter opener.
8: Miss Crawford, please, put that thing down.
1: Let her play the scene, Safkin.
4: You think this is a joke?
1: It's bad theater. And we must not subject poor Safkins to a mediocre performance. Safkins, why don't you go to bed?
8: Is it much, sir? I think we should...
1: Thank you, Safkins. Good night.
8: Good night, sir. Good night, Miss Constance.
1: And now, dear Margaret, where were we?
4: I'm going to kill you, not only because of your review tonight, but because of your arrogance.
1: Poor, poor Margaret.
4: You don't believe me.
1: Margaret.
4: Oh,
1: Margaret.
4: Oh, stop that.
1: Let go of that letter opener.
4: I'm going to kill you.
1: Let go, Margaret.
4: Margaret, you're hurting my arm.
1: Drop it.

0: I hate you. I hate you.
1: I'm sorry, Margaret, but I had to write that review.
0: Oh, you destroyed me.
1: I destroyed a false and ludicrous woman you were trying to be. It was necessary surgery.
0: Who asked you?
1: No one had to ask me. Now you can go back to the Margaret Constant who is true to herself.
0: I never want to see you again, as long as I live. What? Who's that? Oh, what time is it? It's morning. All right, just a minute. Let me put on a robe. Oh, who are you? Why are you ringing my bell? And why did the elevator man let you come up?
2: Miss Margaret Constant.
0: And if I am?
2: If you are, I have to talk to you.
0: About what?
2: A murder.
0: A murder?
2: I'm Lieutenant Taplick of the Homicide Division.
0: And you wake me up at this ungodly hour of the morning. Don't you people ever sleep?
2: I'm sorry, Miss Constant.
0: Well, why do you come to me? I can't help you. I don't know anything about murder. I don't even know anyone who ever was murdered.
2: Unfortunately, Miss Constant, you do. Or you did know someone who has just been murdered.
0: Do I? Who?
2: Mr. Crawford. Mr. Wilson Crawford.
3: You've heard them shout at ball games, "Kill the umpire." And many people in the theater harbor the same feelings about critics. If this homicide lieutenant is to be believed, someone has just murdered our friend Wilson Crawford. No wonder the police have made a beeline for Margaret Constance's apartment. After all, she made no secret of her feelings about Crawford. She's in for some rough sledding in Act 3.

0: preserve, said the Roman philosopher, at all times, a temperate and pacific posture towards the world. Thus you shall be spared the storms that constantly buffer the headstrong, the turbulent, and the unruly. Excellent counsel. A wise man does not broadcast any feelings of violence he may harbor against another. Look at what's happened to poor Margaret Constant. She kept raging about how she was going to kill Wilson Crawford. So naturally, when Wilson is murdered, the police do not have far to go.
1: Wilson? Wilson is dead?
2: Yes, Miss Constant.
1: Oh, it's impossible. I was with him last night.
2: For how long?
1: Well, it was 5 minutes, more or less.
2: What time?
1: What time? Well, let's see. I heard the broadcast. It was 11:20. I took a taxi to the apartment. It was 11:45, about.
2: The approximate time of the murder.
1: Who would want to kill Wilson?
2: I am also saying that you were there at about the time of the murder.
1: What?
2: Finally, I'm saying that I should read you your rights as a citizen, and then I must ask you to come downtown. Mr. Sefkins, did you hear Miss Constant threaten to kill Mr. Crawford?
3: Unfortunately.
2: And how did she say she would do it?
3: With your permission, sir. They were both highly volatile people. She was furious. And they played a scene, as they so often did. I suppose they enjoyed the drama.
2: That's what it was, a scene?
3: Yes, sir, that's what I thought it was. I'd had 15 years of it during their marriage. Indeed, that's why I left the room and went to bed.
2: And she picked up the letter opener from the desk and said, I'll kill you with this.
3: Yes, sir.
2: And you then left the room.
3: Yes, sir. I didn't think that she
2: and
3: was...
2: And about 7 a.m., you came into the room, found Mr. Crawford dead on the floor.
3: Yes, sir.
2: He had been stabbed in the back. And the letter opener was lying there next to him.
3: Permit me, sir.

0: God, if I may, they were both angry at themselves. You see, they had no business being divorced. They cared for each other very much.
1: That isn't true, Sefkins.
0: It was all a misunderstanding. She was furious. But he incited her, and I think it was their way of making love.
1: How dare you, Sefkins?
0: They played one of their usual violent scenes.
1: Oh.
0: But this time it just got out of hand, that's all.
1: That isn't true.
0: She didn't mean to kill him, Lieutenant.
1: I didn't kill him, I didn't.
2: Thank you very much, Mr. Sefkins. That'll be all. Miss Constance, you ready to make a statement?
1: Yes, the same one I've been making all along. I didn't do it.
2: You had the motive. You made the threat. You were there at the approximate time of the killing. Your fingerprints are on the murder weapon.
1: Lieutenant, I was furious. I did say, I'll kill you. I did go to the apartment. I did pick up the letter opener. But after Sefkins left the room, I even fought with him. But only for a moment. And then I threw the letter opener on the floor and I went home. And that's what I intend to tell the jury.
2: And you expect them to believe in it?
1: Yes, because it's true.
2: Now, Miss Constance,
1: I didn't kill him, and you know it. I loved him. I'm a fool, but I'm not a murderer. I know who killed Wilson. Perry Gulliver.
2: Where does he come into this? Where's your proof? How can you accuse someone of murder without proof?
1: You accused me. What did you have? A few flimsy pieces of circumstantial evidence?
2: Well, what do you got?
1: Wilson spent all of last week in London. Why?
2: What does that have to do with anything?
1: When Wilson goes to London, it's on business.
2: All right. So he had business.
1: What business? The only reason his magazine would send him would be to review the new plays there. It's the end of the season. There aren't any. So why did he go?
2: Well, maybe it was a pleasure trip.
1: No, he couldn't afford it. He was broke.
2: Well, all right. I still don't see
1: what... One night, I see Wilson and Perry very chummy in a restaurant. A few days later, Wilson flies to London. A week later, he returns. On the next day, he's murdered. Obviously, Perry sent Wilson to London. Why?
2: Why?
1: What was Wilson supposed to be doing in London? He didn't write anything.
2: Well, how do you know?
1: I have friends in London. They kept an eye on him for me. Went to a few parties and came home.
2: All right, so where are we?
1: If Wilson didn't go there to do anything, perhaps he went there to get something.
2: What?
1: How do I know what? You're the professional. Don't you have any ideas? I've opened a world of infinite possibilities. Now, if this were a play...
2: Well, Miss Constance, this is not the theater.
1: Well, you see, we have Perry Gulliver sending Wilson to London for something.
2: But what?
1: Drugs, diamonds, military secrets. Don't you ever go to the movies? When Wilson returned, they quarreled about it.
2: Well, how do we know?
1: How do we know? That's something we can prove. Maybe.
0: Sir, how may I be of service, Lieutenant?
1: Let me ask him.
2: Well, go ahead. It's your investigation.
1: When Mr. Crawford returned from London, did Perry Gulliver visit him?
0: Yes.
1: See, Lieutenant? Do you know why, Sefkins?
0: Mr. Gulliver seemed somewhat upset.
1: Why?
0: Miss Constance, I never eavesdrop. You know that.
2: Why do you say Mr. Gulliver seemed upset?
0: Lieutenant, as Mr. Gulliver was leaving, I gathered he was angry because Mr. Crawford was supposed to have brought something from London for him.
1: I told you.
2: All right. When Mr. Crawford came home from the airport, did he have his luggage?
0: Yes, sir, his suitcase.
1: Did you unpack it as usual?
0: Yes. First I ran Mr. Crawford's tub, and as he was bathing, I put away his things.
2: Did you notice anything unusual in the suitcase?
0: Unusual? No, sir.
2: Nothing at all.
1: Think, Sapkins.
0: Well, you might call it unusual, but I'd already become used to it.
1: Used to what?
0: The sugar.
2: Sugar?
0: Miss Carson, after you left him, Mr. Crawford developed the oddest habits. He collected sugar. That is, while dining out, he would, well, loot the sugar containers, take packets of it, and bring them home to me.
2: And he had sugar in his suitcase.
0: Sir, I noticed some of it had spilled. It was in a sort of package. I opened it, and there was rather a large amount.
2: Sugar?
0: Yes, as I said to myself, now this is too much. Packets are one thing, but loose sugar. Now this has got to stop. Besides, I didn't like the looks of it.
1: The looks?
0: Yes. It was kind of powdery, so I poured it down the drain.
1: You poured it down the drain?
0: Yes, Miss Constant.
1: Lieutenant, it was a drug. Heroin, cocaine, whichever one of them looks like sugar.
3: Yeah, but we have no proof.
1: We can get it.
3: How?
1: I'll call Perry. Tell him to meet me at my place. I'll say I have the stuff. And I'll deal with him, see?
3: See what?
1: I'll get him to admit that he killed Wilson. You can be in the bedroom at the moment juste. You step out and you put the cuffs on him.
2: Well, it works okay in those cop shows, but I can't do it.
1: Why not?
2: It's entrapment. It's against the law.
1: I intend to accuse Perry of murder. I intend to tell him why he killed Wilson. He may try to kill me, and I could use some protection.
2: Yeah, but Miss Constance, what'll we do if it was only sugar?
1: I'll call him right now.
2: Not from police headquarters.
4: Well, what an amusing story, Margaret, dear.
1: I knew the two of you couldn't be up to any good, so I confronted Wilson. I got it out of him. I could get anything out of him.
4: Yes, except a good review, which is why you killed him.
1: I didn't. You did.
4: Well, evidently, the police are satisfied with you.
1: Are you satisfied with me, Perry? How about your conscience?
4: Oh, dear Margaret, I was born without one.
1: How about your safety? You were handling those drugs for someone. There wasn't an accounting. Suppose I were to tell you, I know where the drugs are.
4: You? What?
1: Ah. Wilson came home. He told me everything. I convinced him to give me the drugs for safekeeping. Do you want to hear more?
4: Go on.
1: Quite frankly, the idea was to hold you up. But you came back last night. Right after I left, you got into a fight with Wilson. You killed him. Where did it get you? I have the drugs.
4: What drugs?
1: I need money, Perry. I didn't kill him, but they've got circumstantial evidence. I'll need the best lawyer in the country. I'll make a deal for the drugs, but I don't know how to go about it. Now, you go back to your people. You tell them. I'll be reasonable. I only want enough for the best lawyer. That's all.
4: How do I know you've got the drugs? Show me.
1: Bring me the money.
4: How much money?
1: $50,000.
4: $50,000?
1: I may need more. Make it $100,000. It's nothing. I understand this package is worth millions.
4: But I...
1: I'll sink you with me, Perry. I'll confess this part of it to the police.
4: Oh, you can't prove it.
1: What do I have to prove? At my trial, I'll insist you killed him for the drugs.
4: The jury won't believe you.
1: Oh, but your friends will. So, do you get me the money?
4: Margaret, I...
1: A good lawyer gets me a light sentence. You save your own life. It's the best deal you can get. Oh, poor Perry. You really didn't want to kill him, but you were in so deep you couldn't help it. You're not really a killer. Scoundrel, yes, but a killer, no. How was it, Perry? How? Come on. You have to tell it to someone, and you can trust me. What made you do it?
5: He laughed at me. You know Wilson.
1: Yes.
5: Yes, he only turned his back on me and he dismissed me.
1: The way he dismissed me.
5: Oh, I was furious. I saw that long, sharp letter opener lying on the floor, but I was cool enough to know what I was doing. I picked it up with my handkerchief, not to get any fingerprints, and I...
1: What? What did you do?
5: I plunged it into his back.
1: Oh, I'm going to be ill.
0: Catch her. She's going to faint. Catch her.
5: Wait. Who are you? Margaret, who is he?
1: Oh, permit me to introduce you. Perry Gulliver, may I present Lieutenant Taplinger of the New York City Police?
6: I shall return shortly with a final thought. The name of our story is Everybody Does It, and thus is formed the heart and spirit of our morality. For what is morality? It comes from the word mores, which means custom, usage. And so the hard fact is we are what we do, what society sometimes approves of or winks at. A pity we cannot be that to which we aspire. Our cast included Robert Dryden, Carol Tytel, and Earl Hammond. Associate Director, Marlon Swing. This is Hyman Brown, producer-director, inviting you to return to our Mystery Theater for another adventure in the macabre. Until next time, then, pleasant dreams.

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0: Come in. Welcome. Welcome to Mystery Theater. I am Hyman Brown. If, as the poet said, no man is an island, then is it really true that each member of the human race is somehow interconnected? Does an infinite network of interconnected psychic wires actually exist? Or is it possible they have been short-circuited? If we were merely machines, this proposition could be tested. But we are not merely machines. Or are we?
1: Your whole career can be down the drain.
2: Let it go.
1: But there are people who worked for you, sacrificed for you, supported you.
2: I didn't ask
1: them. But think of the country. You are an important man, a valuable man.
2: There are other men just as good, better.
1: But all this for a woman?
2: Put it any way you like.
1: But you don't even know if this...
2: I know.
1: How do you know? Have you seen her? Have you spoken to her?
2: I tell you, I know.
1: How?
2: I hear her in my heart. So clearly, so distinctly. I hear her right now. Can't you?
1: I can't hear a thing.
2: It's a pity. She's saying she loves me.
1: Marvin, I'm sorry for you.
2: Oh, no. I'm the one who's sorry for you.
0: Our mystery drama, Must Hope Perish, was written especially for the Mystery Theater by Sam Dan and stars Hugh Marlowe and Marion Seldes. I'll be back shortly with Act One.

0: His name is Marvin Hale Prentice, and he's a United States Senator. Both his friends and his opponents call him middle-of-the-road Marvin. His friends say that Marvin has the unique ability to see all sides of an issue. His foes insist that Marvin is just too slick to be pinned down. However, just recently, Senator Marvin Hale Prentice has taken a stand, a definite, unqualified stand. It has to do with opening trade relations with the People's Republic of Doriage. The senator is against it. Till now, Marvin Hale Prentice has been an obscure senator from one of the less popular states. But now he is quoted in the papers, profiled in the magazines, talked about on the news broadcasts. Right now, he is the guest on Meet the Country.
1: At this hour in our nation's history, our thoughts should be directed towards those principles that led to the creation of our own republic. And what are they? Liberty and justice. How then can we strengthen the hand of a tyrannical dictatorship that withholds liberty and denies justice to its own people?
2: Oh, let me turn it down, will you, Marvin?
1: There is one person who must be heard from.
2: Marv, do we have
1: to
2: listen?
1: Let me tell you about this person.
2: Come on, Marvin, kill the sound, huh?
1: The spirit of a people cannot be stepped upon.
2: There. That's better. You know, Marv, you do look good on TV.
3: Did the bug bite you?
2: Which bug?
3: Oh,
2: which bug indeed. Let's call it Buggers Presidentialis.
3: Oh, come on, Pop. Oh,
2: now you look at your colleagues, some of them who plan to run, and you say, if it can happen to them, why not me?
3: Nothing could be further from my mind.
2: You're talking to old Pop here. I've seen you fellas come and go for over 50 years. One day you look in the mirror and you say, why not me?
3: Pop, I've never even given it a thought.
2: But why not you, Marv? All you need is a few breaks, maybe a good issue, and you're riding one right now.
3: This is a matter of conscience.
2: That makes it even better.
3: You are the most completely cynical man in Washington.
2: Would you believe it, in some circles I'm considered an idealist?
3: I remember when we were taping this broadcast. Right about here, I say something I'd like you to listen to. Turn up the volume. I'm about to quote someone.
2: Oh, I hope it's Shakespeare.
3: Oh, come on, please, Pop.
2: I say this because Shakespeare's safe and acceptable.
3: This is important. There's one person called V.K. Creston, whom I quote in just a minute.
2: Oh, where do you dig these characters up?
3: I want you to listen to the words of V.K. Creston.
2: Okay, okay. Who is V.K. Creston?
3: Nobody knows.
2: Oh, that's great.
3: In Doriage and all these dictatorships, people must write in secret. They can't be known. They won't be published. What they write is just passed around from hand to hand on typewritten pieces of paper. Now turn it up. I'm quoting V.K. Creston.
2: All right.
1: An unknown native of Doriage reaches out to us, V.K. Creston, who writes, millions reach out as if from the darkness of the grave. Here we are the prisoners of practicality. Poetry. Only in poetry is brotherhood mentioned now. And if there be no poetry, we die. Must hope perish.
3: That's it. Shut the set.
2: Well, that's beyond me.
3: I feel I know this V.K. Creston.
2: Marvin, are you all right?
3: Sure, it sounds crazy. But those words. Okay, what are they? The desperate cry of someone who is even too powerless to fight for freedom.
2: You know, you've been working too hard.
3: V.K. Creston is speaking to me directly.
2: All right, Marvin. I'm only asking how we establish this. That's all.
3: He and I know each other. There's a bond between us, a mysterious bond. I knew it when I read the first poem in a little book that was smuggled out of the country. It was addressed to me.
2: You mean your name was on it?
3: No, my name was in it.
2: Show me.
3: What I mean is, my initials are in it.
2: Now you just lost me.
3: Marvin Hale Prentice, M.H.P. In the poetry, all of Creston's writings, the first line always starts with a word that begins with an M. The second line starts with a word that begins with an H. and a third with a P.
2: Well, that could be a...
3: That could be what? Coincidence? Remember what I just quoted over the TV show. The first line begins, millions reach out. There's your M. Second line, here we are prisoners. And the third line, poetry. Only in poetry is... There's the P. And the final three-word sentence, must hope perish. MHP. Marvin Hale Prentice. Well?
2: Well, what do you want me to tell you?
3: Now, do you know why I feel V.K. Creston's reaching out to me? One man's thoughts reaching out across thousands of miles and touching my own? That's why I'm fighting this trade bill. It's for V.K. Creston.
2: Marvin, I don't think you should mention it that way to another living soul. This whole business, if the papers caught on to it...
3: Oh, Pop, why don't you just once quit being the wise old man of politics and tell me what you really think?
2: I don't know. Thought transference, extrasensory perception, we tend to laugh at all that stuff. But who's really got the answer?
3: Oh, excuse me, Pop. Hello?
4: Marvin?
3: Oh, yes, dear.
4: Marvin, you didn't come to see me this afternoon?
3: I know, dear.
4: But you promised, Marvin. You promised?
3: I'll be out tomorrow.
4: Why weren't you here today? They were mean to me again.
3: I'm sorry, darling. I'll talk to them about it.
4: I was digging in the garden. And I found an Indian arrowhead.
3: Oh, that's wonderful.
4: Do you know the man I was telling you about?
3: Oh, now, dearest, there's no such person.
4: Oh, that's what you say.
3: But there isn't.
4: You take everyone's part but mine. He was staring at me through the garden gate. You come out here tomorrow, and you catch him for me. Promise?
3: I promise.
4: You never keep any of your promises. I never want to see you again.
3: Dolly.
2: Well, how is she?
3: She's not getting any better.
2: It's going to be a problem for you, Marv.
3: Oh, stop looking at everything from a political point of view.
2: Oh, it's just bad luck. You and Dolly had agreed to a parting before this thing came over. But you divorce her now, and there isn't a woman in the country who'd vote for you.
3: Papa, I have no intention
2: to... Okay, I won't say another word.
3: Good. And as a reward, I'll buy you dinner tonight.
2: Not a chance. My old lady'd shoot me if I make her spend another night alone. Why don't you come home with me?
3: No, I've got some work to do.
2: Marv, you're not the kind of guy who can be alone too much. You need someone.
3: Pop, did you ever think of writing an advice to the Lovelorn column?
2: Well, I'd write a damn good one. Anyhow, Marv, you be careful.
3: Of what?
2: Of everything. You're becoming a hot property.
3: This V.K. Creston, why do I feel that I know him so well? I haven't the faintest idea who V.K. Creston could be.
2: Marv, the party is going to decide to approve the trade bill. You know that.
3: That won't change my mind.
2: Marvin, you mustn't ever take politics seriously. It'll break your heart.

0: Major Turner, what have you to report?
1: Nothing at this time, Your Excellency.
0: The trade bill?
1: There is a certain Senator Prentice.
0: Yes, I know. Why is he so opposed to the bill?
1: It seems he's made it a personal crusade.
0: But the administration is in favor. Doesn't he submit to party discipline?
1: They have strange customs in America. The representatives are permitted to vote as they please.
0: But what does he have against the bill?
1: I suppose he's been infected by the writings of this V.K. Creston.
0: Yes, I'm aware of that. Who is V.K. Creston?
1: We don't know.
0: What do you mean you don't know, Major?
1: We have no idea.
0: That's ridiculous.
1: V.K. Creston is obviously an homme de plume.
0: Yes, of course. But we're familiar with the styles and techniques of most of our writers. We should be able to tell who V.K. Creston is.
1: What you say, Your Excellency, is true, but obviously V.K. Creston is a new and unknown writer.
0: Even so, the fellow will have to give himself away.
1: He's been extremely cautious.
0: How badly are we being hurt by this Senator Prentice?
1: Well, Excellency, he's an attractive man, and he has a popular issue.
0: And what do we have on him?
1: Nothing.
0: Nothing? You say he's attractive. No scandal?
1: We haven't been able to find any.
0: No women?
1: He's married, but his wife has been institutionalized. Severe nervous breakdown.
0: Ah. How long has she been away?
1: 6 months. No one knows when or if she'll be cured.
0: And he's an attractive man. Let's file that fact for the future.
2: Marvin, the party isn't trying to put any pressure on you. But most people agree the trade bill is a good thing.
3: Do they?
2: Well, on balance, there's a lot to be said for and against. But from a practical, realistic standpoint...
3: I know all those arguments, Pop. But I want you to listen to this.
2: Oh, are you going to quote me something by your friend V.K. Preston?
3: Creston.
2: Okay.
3: Make a vow to me. Hold my trembling hand. Pray we'll all be free. It's the first three lines of a poem. The first word, first line, begins with M. The first word in the second line begins with H. Third line, P. And here's the very last line of the poem. Three words. The same three words. Must hope perish. This is a message. It's meant for me.
2: Marv, now, you've always been steady, reliable, sensible. Don't start getting cooky. You know what I mean.
3: I can't help it. And I know how that must sound.
2: The trouble that you've had with Dolly. She's been a severe strain on both of you. She cracked up in a visible manner, whereas you...
3: Yes, whereas I...
2: Well, you're off on this psychic communication kick.
3: There is a psychic communication between us, between V.K. Creston and me.
2: Do you know what the hometown papers would make out of that?
3: You can say whatever you like, but I have this feeling, and I don't know where it comes from, that I'm going to meet V.K. Creston not too long from now.
0: Celeste speaking. Who? That's impossible. If I were to interview every peasant woman who wandered in here, we'll throw her out.
4: You can't go in.
5: Follow me.
4: No.
5: Come back. I know you're right. I haven't even been there yet. Would you come back? Get your filthy hands off of me.
4: Anybody in there?
5: Your Excellency.
0: How dare you burst into my office? Who do you think you are?
5: I got information.
0: Well, give it to the proper official at the desk.
5: And get cheated out of the reward? You think I was born yesterday? All I have to say is I know where you can pick up this V.K. Creston, and when I come back for the reward...
0: What name? What name did you just say?
5: Creston.
0: You know where we can find Creston?
5: What do you think I'm doing here?
0: Give me the address.
5: I will, as soon as I'm written down for the reward. Business should always come first.
6: She's right, this rather uninhibited lady. Business should always come first. We too have a little business that must be transacted, and then we will join the police of the people of the Republic of Doriage and meet the elusive, mysterious V.K. Creston. Mystery Theater will return with Act Two.

0: hearts and hands across the sea. What does a revolutionary and unknown poet from a troubled Central European country have in common with a senator from a Western state? They've never met, so why should the senator become convinced that the poet is writing poetic messages especially for him? Or could it just be the senator's imagination? Right now, the poet has trouble enough and to spare. The police are closing in.
1: You'll get your reward.
2: Write down my name. It's Hira Kalatho.
1: Very well.
2: You must have heard of my husband, Tariq Kalatho. He used to be a star soccer player.
1: Yeah, now, where can we find V.K. Cresty?
2: The reason we need the money, you see, is he broke his leg in the championships 10 years ago. Well, we had the extra room, and we've been taken in boarders.
1: Yes. But
2: this is important, because it's how we knew our latest boarder is this V.K. Creston.
1: Well?
2: Well, this one's a typist and does extra work at home. Well, you know how the inflation's killing everybody. You got to work day and night.
1: You get to the point?
2: Well, like I said, this one types, and, well, you know, they make mistakes. And, well, see, I'm emptying out the garbage cans, and I find these crumpled sheets of paper.
1: Ah.
2: Here, read that.
1: Must hope perish. V.K. Creston.
2: It's a shame. Such a nice, quiet, pretty little girl, too. Can't be more than 25.
1: A girl? Did you say V.K. Creston is a girl?

0: Pop, it's me, Marvin.
1: Marvin, do you know what time it is?
0: Pop, I'm sorry I woke you, but I just couldn't sleep.
1: Why, what's wrong?
0: I had the strangest feeling. You think I'm crazy.
1: I think you're crazy anyhow, so what is it?
0: Creston.
1: Did you call me up at this hour of the night to talk about Creston?
0: Maybe it's just a dream, but I'm sure that V.K. Creston has been arrested.
1: Yes?
0: What is there we can do about it?
1: What is there we can do about it? Marvin, that's the internal affairs of another country.
0: Oh, come on, you've been around. You know where the wheels turn.
1: No, there's absolutely nothing I can do.
0: Oh, Pop, please try.
1: But how do you know? All you've told me is you've had a dream. How do you know?
0: I know, Pop. I know.
2: Well, Citizen Creston, it's an honor to meet such a celebrated literary figure. And what do you have to say for yourself? Nothing? You have quite a bit to say, however, in this treasonous poetry that flows in such a poisonous stream from your typewriter. V.K. Creston, Valerie Catherine, not Creston, but Starik. Oh, that struck a nerve. You thought we wouldn't be able to find out. So, what shall we do with you, Valerie Catherine? We could have you shot or hanged, or sent away to a labor camp for corrective therapy.
3: Do your worst.
2: Oh, she speaks. Such a beautiful voice.
3: I'm not afraid.
2: Yes, that's your problem. You're not afraid. If you were intelligent instead of merely talented, you'd be smart enough to be afraid, and you'd never have gotten into this scrape to begin with.
3: I don't care what you do with me.
2: Yes, yes, yes. Spare me, please. You're willing to die for freedom and justice.
3: You may kill me.
2: Yes,
3: but
2: yes, I know. But what I believe in shall endure forever. This is the romantic, revolutionary nonsense of youth. I was young once myself.
3: A pity you live to grow older.
2: We are willing to consider your exercises on the typewriter as childish nonsense.
3: Then why do you fear them?
2: You're a grown woman, and the toys of childhood must be put away, finally. And I have for you a woman's assignment.
3: What makes you think I would even...
2: Only a child interrupts. You'll be sent to prison. Miraculously, you will escape. Across the border, and you will present yourself at the American consulate and ask for asylum. Well, now, don't look at me as though I were a madman. I know what I'm saying. In America, you will meet a senator named Prentice. He's quite impressed with your writings. And looking at you, I can tell that he'll be quite impressed with you. It should be easy for you to become more than just a friend.
3: My answer is no.
2: Oh, you do it.
3: I'll die first.
2: What is this talk about dying?
3: It isn't just talk. Do you think I'm afraid?
2: Ah, here we have this fear business again. My girl, depend on it. You'll do as you're told.
3: Never.
2: Well, we could stay here and bandy words all day long, but one brief experience is worth a lifetime of discussion. Major, have the car ready. We're taking a short trip.
3: I don't care how long you keep me here.
2: No, we don't intend to keep you here at all. Don't you want to visit your father?
3: What do you want with my father? My father didn't do anything.
2: Oh, that's not true. He had a daughter, and she's giving us trouble. Guard! We'll wait outside.
3: Father!
4: Huh? What? This is... Oh,
2: Valeri.
4: Father, what did they say?
2: It is all a mistake. I was in my laboratory and the police came. And now here I am. It is a mistake. I'm sure they will check the records.
4: What happened to your forehead?
2: One of the police officers was young and impatient. It really was my own fault. I should not have objected.
4: How long have you been here?
2: Well, I don't know. I was in the lab, and then I was here a while. Isn't that nice of them? They let you come. How are you, my child?
4: I'm fine.
2: Oh, that's good, good. I hope you are not talking against the government. There's no point to it. It just arouses passions and anger. And the mind should be clear for thinking.
4: Yes, Father.
2: And I can think here just as well as any place else. Besides, I won't stay here too long. They are bound to find out it has been a mistake. And then they will let me go. Yeah? I will be free soon.
4: Yes, Father. You'll be free soon.
5: Sorry I'm late.
1: Well, there's a committee meeting. We'll have to hurry through lunch. I've already ordered for you.
5: Thanks.
1: I know you like to kid around with that red-headed waitress. What's her name?
5: Caroline, and I don't kid around with her.
1: Oh, you think you don't. Dolly's been away for months.
5: What are you building, Pop? I haven't even thought about another woman.
1: You've been doing nothing but think about another woman for 2 weeks now. By your own admission, you even dream about her.
5: When did I ever admit that I
1: can name the woman.
5: I wish you would.
1: V.K. Creston.
5: V.K. Creston?
1: Or, if you prefer, Valerie Catherine Creston.
5: V.K. Creston is a woman?
1: You knew it all the time.
5: How can you say that?
1: Because it's true. Oh, maybe you weren't aware of it consciously. Talk about psychic communication. Oh, nothing like a little sex to clear the wires.
5: Pop, never in my wildest imaginings.
1: Oh, sure.
5: I believe that we shouldn't have a trade bill with a country like Doriage. And the writings of a certain V.K. Creston helped me to clarify my position. That's all. But how do you know? How did you find out that she was a woman?
1: Well, you were told about it psychically a few nights ago.
5: Oh, come on, Pop, lay off.
1: Didn't you dream she was arrested?
5: You mean she was?
1: That's right.
5: Pop, I want to set up a meeting with someone at the State Department.
1: All right, relax. It's been fixed. She's escaped. She got across the border and she applied for asylum at our embassy.
5: Where is she now?
1: In a plane headed for Washington. Hey, where are you going?
5: To the airport.
1: You want to sit down, have lunch, and don't go to the airport.
5: Why not?
1: I've seen her picture. She's too good looking.
5: Oh, what does that have to do with...
1: The papers, the TV cameras will be there.
5: So what?
1: So you're a hero to her. Suppose she throws her arms around you and kisses you.
5: I don't think she'll...
1: That's right. That's why you got me. I think. Now, people know about your wife, Marvin. They see a cozy two-shot of you and a good-looking dame, and you... Oh,
5: I think that's ridiculous.
1: It's also politics. Now, why don't we arrange for this historic confrontation in the privacy of your office?
5: And, what are your plans, Miss Creston?
3: Oh, please. Call me Valerie Catherine.
5: Oh, yes, of course.
3: I'll need a job.
5: Oh, yes, well, would you like a job in my office?
3: Oh, that would be wonderful.
5: I need someone on my research staff, someone who knows foreign affairs.
3: Not only my country, but I, myself, will have reason to be grateful to you, Senator.
5: Marvin, we're all very informal around here. Tell me, Valerie Catherine... Were you trying to...
3: Yes?
5: The The first word in each line of your poetry seems to create a pattern where it forms my initials. Here, I have one of your poems. See how it keeps forming the letters MHP?
3: But I never knew you.
5: And I never knew you.
3: So how could I...
5: But you did. Maybe we were looking for each other. I know I've been seeking, searching, hoping. Have you?
3: Yes. Yes, I have.
5: Valerie Catherine. What a lovely name. I want to tell you something. I don't have the right to say this, but I love you. I've always loved you. Well, tell me, I'm insane.
3: No. I'll tell you instead something that's just as mad. I love you, too. I've always loved you.
5: I don't understand it. I don't know how it came about, and I don't want to know.
3: Hello?
6: Good evening. Are you alone?
3: Who is this?
6: You know who this is. Celeste.
3: What do you want?
6: I've had myself transferred to our embassy here. I want to keep an eye on you. So far, so good.
3: I don't know what you're talking about.
6: You work in his office. You have your own apartment. He visits you regularly.
3: Please, leave me alone.
6: What does that mean?
3: He's a wonderful human being, and I love him.
6: That should make your job easier.
3: What job? What am I supposed to be doing?
6: Exactly what you're doing now.
7: Marvin, you're seeing too much of that girl.
5: It's my own affair.
7: See? Subconsciously, you use the right word. Affair.
5: Pop, we're in love.
7: You are also a married man.
5: Dolly and I haven't lived together for years.
7: You're very much in love with Dolly. You still are.
5: I'm not. It's over.
7: You've missed her.
5: I don't want to discuss it. Man has a right to his privacy.
7: Oh, you've been discreet so far. You haven't been seen in public. But you know the reporters in this town. Nothing escapes them for too long.
5: Yes, I know.
7: Dolly went off the deep end because she couldn't get used to the idea of your importance and the demands on your time.
5: I don't want to talk about Dolly.
7: Well, do you want a woman you can hide somewhere and visit just as your schedule permits?
5: You don't know how far off base you are, Pop. I need this girl.
7: Marv, I wouldn't care if you were just another politician. But you're not. You could go all the way. Now, don't throw away the main chance. Don't give up everything, because...
5: Well, I guess that's how you know you're in love. I am willing to give up everything.
8: Everything. In poetry, it is all well to say the world is lost for love. But is it? Men have given up all the world for love, and that's usually the last we know about them. Have they regretted it? Who knows? If we are unable to feel another's pain, how can we hope to partake in his delight? Senator Prentice will or will not give up the world when Mystery Theater returns in just a few moments with Act 3.

0: His name is Marvin Hale Prentice. She is Valerie Creston. Until a few months ago, neither was aware of the other. How could they be? She was an underground poet in a Central European dictatorship. He, a United States senator. And yet, it seemed as if every thought in her mind was directed at him. How? Why? Does it matter? Right now, they are very much aware of each other, very much attracted to each other. And if the situation is fraught with peril, as some people might put it, well, love laughs at tomorrow.
1: I want to know everything about you.
2: Oh, no, no. My life has been dull compared to yours.
1: No. I see what you do in your job. It's exciting.
2: It's safe. It has no real challenges. You live with danger every day.
1: Ah, I don't recommend it, Marvin.
2: To risk arrest every day, to fight against odds.
1: Please, you mustn't make a heroine out of me.
2: But you are. You're the most exciting woman I've ever met.
1: But you do have a wife.
2: Yes, Dolly. I knew about you before we met. Did you know about me?
1: I must have known about you. There was a name somewhere in my mind. I didn't know the name, but it was there. It must have been there. Just as so many thoughts remain just beyond the edge of our understanding. But this name struggled to reveal itself to me. And the initials came forth.
2: What's to become of us?
1: Oh, I have yet to learn how to live with thoughts of tomorrow.
2: We'll have a tomorrow. I intend to divorce my wife, marry you, and retire from public life.
1: Oh, no.
2: Why not?
1: I can't let you give up everything for me.
2: What am I giving up? All I want is you.
1: Perhaps we shouldn't see each other again.
2: What are you saying?
1: I can't understand why.
2: You know, you're the strangest girl I ever met. Everything about us, it's so hard to understand. And yet, it's so simple. I only know that I love you. Do you love me?
1: Yes. But...
2: Once you say yes, you don't have to say but. Hello?
3: Marvin.
2: What is it, Pop?
3: I have to see you.
2: Why?
3: Well, I'd rather not say on the phone. Will you be there for half an hour?
2: No, I have to go see Dolly.
3: Dolly?
2: Yes, I want to see if I can get through to her. See if I can make her understand that the two of us are finished.
3: No, Marvin, don't do anything just yet.
2: Now, look, Pop, I think I know my own business.
3: There's something you should know about Valerie.
2: I know everything I want to know about her.
3: This could change your attitude.
2: Nothing could ever change my attitude.
3: Why not hear me out?
2: And it's none of your business.
3: And why not listen and judge?
2: I'll be home at 5 this afternoon. How are you, Dolly?
4: Oh, I have a way to go yet. But I finally stopped fighting it.
2: What were you fighting?
4: Oh, you know. It's a terrible thing to be a great man's wife. There's so little in it for a woman.
2: Well, I'm not a great man.
4: Oh, but you will be in the next few years. I always felt it. I saw it coming before you did. I didn't want to give you up to the world. Well, it may have long and involved names for it, but... What I was doing was having tantrums.
2: Now, Dolly, it's not that simple.
4: Why isn't it? Of course, if we'd had children...
2: I'm glad you feel this way, Dolly, because I came here to tell you...
4: You came here to tell me you love me. I know.
2: But I...
4: You don't have to say any more. What you just said is all I need. I'm not out of the woods yet. I have good days and bad. This is one of my better days. Tomorrow might be a disaster.
2: Dolly, listen.
4: There isn't all that much to say. With your help, darling, the bad days will become fewer and fewer. And soon they'll be gone for good.
2: Dolly.
4: I can't make it back without you. I just can't. I need you, darling. Tell me you love me. Tell me.
5: I've been asking some questions along the line. Now, Valerie's father is Dr. Royal Starrick, the agricultural scientist.
6: I know that.
5: Right after Valerie was arrested, he was arrested.
6: So?
5: And right after Valerie escaped, he was released.
6: All right. What else?
5: Why is Valerie here?
6: Because she escaped from prison.
5: Do you know that in the entire history of the present,

0: I refuse to believe it.
1: You refuse to face it? Hey, where are you going? Marvin! Marvin! Come back here!
2: Yes. Yes, it's true.
0: Oh.
2: That's what I agreed to do, but... But when I met you, everything was... different. I...
0: You what?
2: I fell in love with you.
0: Do you expect me to believe it?
2: Yes, if you love me.
0: How could you do this to me? I tried to help your country. I believe in what your people are fighting for. I believe it's my fight, too. How could you betray me?
2: I'm human. It meant saving my father. And when I met you, I fell in love with you. But I've taken care of everything.
0: I could be ruined.
2: Everything is taken care of.
0: What's wrong with you? Why are you so pale?
2: Because I've taken care of everything.
0: What does that mean?
3: It means nothing.
0: Who are you?
3: I am Celeste. I'm with the Doriage Embassy. Let me show you why you will not vote against the trade bill.
0: Just a minute.
3: Photos of you entering this building and leaving. Photos of you and Miss V.K. Creston here in this room. There's nothing personal in this, believe me. I'm prepared to hand these photos to you or to the press. Tell me my course of action. The choice is yours.
2: No, the choice is mine.
3: I don't think you have anything to say.
2: And I have chosen.
3: You're a fool. You know what will happen to your father.
2: My father is dead. I learned this from the underground.
0: Valerie, don't. Where'd you get that gun? You can't just shoot him.
2: I told you. I would take care of everything.
0: Valerie, don't.
2: What? That's for me. And that's for my father.
0: Valerie, you...
2: Take the papers.
0: They'll arrest
2: you. The pictures. Leave here. Quickly.
0: No, I'm staying with you.
2: You can't, because... Because I won't be here. I'll be gone.
0: Valerie.
2: It's a little pill. All of us in the underground carry one, and it works quickly. Pleasantly.
0: I'll call a doctor.
2: Oh, no, it's too late. And it was the only way. I said I'd fix everything.
0: Oh, darling, lie quietly. Maybe I can still call.
2: Talk to me. Tell me. Answer me. Must hope perish? Must hope perish?
0: No, my darling. No.
3: I'll be back in a moment with a final thought. It was a sensation, a great underground poet of the oppressed country who killed the hated minister of justice and then took her own life. The senator, we may hear from him on the national scene, especially since his attractive wife is such a campaign asset. 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
1: Real talent is defined by what people can do, not where they learn to do it. So by stopping at the education section of a resume, you might throw away the perfect hire.

0: Come in. Welcome. Welcome to Mystery Theater. I am Hyman Brown. According to Pythagoras, anything that can happen to anyone, anywhere in the world, can also happen to you. I guess what the old gentleman was trying to tell us is that there's no custom so strange, no usage so foreign, no fate so unusual that it cannot suddenly pierce the protective barrier of the familiar behind which so many of us cower for safety.
1: Why did you kill Georgiana Slater?
2: I don't even know anyone named Georgiana Slater.
1: Are these your clothes?
2: Yes, but...
1: What were they doing in her house?
2: I don't know.
1: Is this your gun?
2: Yes.
1: It's the gun that killed her. Tell us the truth.
2: I didn't kill her. I didn't know her. I never even heard of her.
0: Our mystery drama, It Has to Be True, was written especially for the Mystery Theater by Sam Dan and stars John Beale. I'll be back shortly with Act One.

0: Just suppose, says the philosopher, that this was the last day of the world. Well, of course, no one is really prepared for such a question, much less for such an eventuality. And yet, it's possible for the world to come to an end. Suddenly, silently, a candle blown out by the wind. It happens just that way for so many people. At one moment, they glory at the light, and at the next, they grovel in the dark.
1: Why'd you stop me, officer?
2: Step out of your car, please.
1: I wasn't speeding, I'm sure.
2: Come out very slowly and keep your hands where I can see them.
1: What's this supposed to be?
2: Turn around. Lean forward.
1: You mind telling me...
2: Place your hands against the hood of the car.
1: Now, hold it, officer. You don't have to search me like this. I'm not some criminal. I'm James Arthur Correll, assistant sales manager of Arcturus Electronics.
2: We have instructions to pick up a James Arthur Correll who answers your description and is driving a gray four-door Aurora sedan.
1: Pick up? What do you mean, pick up?
2: You'll have to come with us, Mr. Correll.
1: Well, I have to be in Chicago this evening.
2: I'm sorry, sir.
1: Officer, I have no intention of resisting arrest, but this is a mistake.
2: If it's a mistake, it'll be straightened out.
3: Mr. Correll, I'm Inspector Luther, homicide.
1: Homicide? What does that have to do with me?
3: The arresting officer has already informed you of your rights.
1: What am I being accused of?
3: Did you know a Mrs. Georgiana Slater?
1: No.
3: She resided here in Benton City, 87 Rutherford Place.
1: I don't know anybody at all in Benton City.
3: No?
1: I never even stopped here before.
3: You didn't?
1: Well, it's just a place I drive through en route to Chicago. Actually, I don't even drive through it. I bypass it on the highway.
3: And Mrs. Georgiana Slater was murdered this afternoon.
1: Well, what does that have to do with me?
3: At this point, you're a material witness.
1: Material witness? Inspector Luther, is that your name? I didn't witness anything. And I'm certainly not aware of any material that could be of any use at all.
3: You deny you knew Mrs. Slater?
1: Of course I deny it.
3: You never called at her home on 87 Rutherford?
1: I don't even know where that is.
3: You never parked your car in front of 87 Rutherford?
1: Of course not.
3: You never spent the night there?
1: Never.
3: You didn't have a relationship with Georgiana Slater?
1: I told you, I never even knew such a person.
3: Excuse me. Eddie, bring in the carton, please.
1: Inspector, would you mind telling me what's going on?
3: Of course. Oh, thanks, Eddie. Put the carton down on the table. Now, Mr. Correll, in this box are some items of wearing apparel.
1: Well, those are my...
3: This cardigan sweater. Can you identify it?
1: It's mine.
3: And these blue pajamas, this maroon robe.
1: Look, all those things, they're mine. Where'd you get them?
3: In Georgiana Slater's bedroom.
1: Oh, no. There's no way they could have gotten there.
3: No way, Mr. Correll?
1: No. This thing, it's crazy. Inspector Luther, listen to me, please. I was driving north on the highway. For no reason, two officers in a police car stopped me, and they bring me here. I'm informed that I'm a material witness in a murder, and I have I lost my mind? What's happening to me?
3: All right, relax, Mr. Correll. Everything will be all right.
1: I'm being made the victim of some frame-up. Isn't there anything I can say that will make you understand?
3: Yeah, there is. Eddie, you want to come in here with your stenotype machine? Mr. Correll is ready to make a statement.
1: What kind of statement?
3: A confession.
1: What am I supposed to confess to?
3: The murder of Georgiana Slater. And believe me, you'll feel better.
1: I have absolutely nothing to confess.
3: All right. But we have absolutely everything we need. We've got your car parked at the house, your clothes in the closet, the letter from Mary Cordelieu.
1: Who's Mary? Whatever her name is. And what letter?
3: Mary Cordelieu is the agony columnist, you know, the advice of the lovelorn editor, on the Benton City Daily Mail. Georgiana had written to her asking how she could get this married guy she was going with to leave his wife. And she got a letter back saying to give him the gate. So we've got some padding on the motive. she was ready to kiss you off.
1: Well, that letter doesn't have to refer to me.
3: Well, it describes you pretty well, and we've got the gun.
1: What gun?
3: Your gun. A 38 caliber Darnley Stewart revolver, serial number QH2354. Registered in the name of James Arthur Correll.
1: Well, yes, that's my gun, but it's been lost.
3: It's been my experience, Mr. Correll, that lost guns always turn up in inconvenient places.
1: Where was it found?
3: Next to the body of Georgiana Slater.
1: Oh, how could I have killed her? What are you doing to me? I'm innocent.
3: And you're also very tired and upset. You need a good night's rest. Eddie, we're holding Mr. Correll.
1: You mean I'm going to have to stay here?
3: Overnight.
1: Well, I'm entitled to a hearing before a judge.
3: You're getting one tomorrow morning.
1: I want to call my lawyer.
3: Absolutely. He should be here.
1: Well, I don't understand. What's happening to me?
4: James? James? Wake up, darling.
1: Huh? Oh.
4: I'm here, darling. I'm here.
1: Oh, Della, did I have a dream? A nightmare. I dreamed I was in... I was in...
4: James?
1: Della, it wasn't a dream. I'm in jail.
4: We couldn't get a plane till 6 in the morning.
1: We?
4: Walter Sturgis and I.
1: Oh, Walter?
4: Well, I know you're not overly fond of Walter, but I can't imagine why. He thinks you're the salt of the earth.
1: But I told you to call old man Paulson. He'd have the corporation attorneys defend me.
4: Darling, you see, Mr. Paulson said that while he would certainly support you all the way down the line, it would have to be... How did he put it?
1: What are you saying, Della?
4: Off the record. It would not be prudent to emphasize your connection with the Arcturus Company.
1: Oh, I see where this is going. I gave Arcturus 15 years of my life. I opened up the entire Middle West. And now that I'm in trouble...
4: Dearest, Sellers and McIntyre are basically corporation lawyers. They don't have any criminal practice. And Walter is a top trial lawyer. He's already taken over. He's in with the district attorney right now. We'll have you out of here in no time. James?
1: Huh?
4: I could hardly understand what you were saying on the phone last night. You're actually being held on a charge of murder?
1: Yes.
4: I don't believe it. You couldn't kill anybody. Whose murder?
1: A woman named Georgiana Slater.
4: Did you know this woman?
1: Of course not.
4: Then why do they say you killed her?
1: They claim I was having an affair with her.
4: A what?
1: I know, it's ridiculous. You know I'd never have an affair with another woman. You know that, don't you?
4: Yes, of course I know that. But why did they arrest you?
1: Well, they claim I was seen in the house and that my car was parked outside it.
4: But that could have been mistaken identity, a coincidence. Well, surely they can't arrest a person for that.
1: Well, there were some other things.
4: What other things?
1: They found some of my clothes in the closet and my revolver. It was the weapon that killed her. They found it near the body.
4: Oh.
1: Della, I don't know how they got there.
4: James. James, have you been... I don't know what to say.
1: Come, Della. Please, I know it looks bad.
4: Well, maybe it's all my fault.
1: What was your fault?
4: I've been a little difficult to live with these past few years. I resented all the time you had to give to your job. Thought you were working too hard and neglecting me.
1: Oh, Della.
4: It hasn't been easy for you at Arcturus. Paulson is unreasonably demanding. I should have understood that.
1: Della, what are you saying?
4: Well, maybe without meaning to... Without even knowing it, you drifted into this situation. You needed a place where you could just escape from pressure. Oh, darling, I'm so sorry.
1: Bella, I don't know what you're talking about. I don't care what the evidence implies. I didn't kill this woman.
4: I believe you.
1: I didn't have an affair with her. I didn't even know her.
4: Darling, don't say any more. I'm your wife. I love you. I'll stand at your side.
1: Thank you, officer. I'll call you when I want you.
5: Walter, get me out of here.
1: I can't get bail.
5: But you said you'd try to work something out with the D.A.
1: The D.A. claims you'd jump bail and leave the country.
5: Well, couldn't you convince him that I wouldn't?
1: No, his point is that you were a fugitive. You are running away. If after the murder you'd have given yourself up, well, that would prove that there'd be no risk in letting you out.
5: Now, wait a minute. If after the murder I'd given myself up, who says I committed the murder?
1: Oh, James.
5: Do you believe I'm guilty?
1: They have the gun and the ammunition.
5: Well, I'm telling you I'm innocent.
1: But they have your clothes in her house. Your gun on the floor by her dead body now. Now, how do you account for it?
5: I can't.
1: Now, there are certain cases you can't win unless your client adopts a mature attitude.
5: Well, which means what?
1: Which means you must realize that there's give and take.
5: What do I have to give?
1: You must admit that you were having an affair with her.
5: But I wasn't.
1: You've already been found guilty of that.
5: In what court?
1: In the most important court in the land. The court of public opinion. Now, deny the affair, and the jury absolutely will refuse to credit anything you have to say. You admit it, at least I'll listen to you.
5: But it isn't true.
1: I spoke to Della. She forgives you.
5: But there's nothing to forgive.
1: James, you only have one way out. You are madly in love... No. Hopelessly infatuated with Georgiana Slater.
5: Is everybody crazy?
1: Now, she was a beautiful woman, and you fell for her the way only a middle-aged man can.
5: Walter, are you for me or against me?
1: One day she became tired of you, and you lost your head. In a terrible fit of insane jealousy, you shot her.
5: No, I did not. Why can't you believe me? I'm innocent.
1: Are you? Really?
5: Yes.
1: How do you know?
5: How do I know? I know what I did and what I didn't do.
1: Could you have killed Georgiana Slater and not been aware of it? Could you have been carrying on an affair with her and not been aware of it?
5: How could I have been unaware of it?
1: How would you like to find out?
0: We should all like to find out. Here we have a man driving along, minding his own business, when suddenly he's taken to jail and accused of murder. And they have a whole battery of live evidence against him also. What's going for him? His own conviction that he's innocent. How's he doing so far? Not so good. We'll see how it goes in Act 2.

0: not, says the philosopher, judge by appearances. Very good advice, but seldom followed. The unfortunate part is we do judge books by covers, birds by feathers, and women by beauty. But is everyone with liquor on his breath a drunk? Is everyone caught with his hand in the till a thief? You see, all this has to do with circumstantial evidence, which is why so many lawyers get rich.
1: You're saying I could have had an affair with a woman and be unaware of it?
2: Exactly.
1: And I could have murdered her and not be aware of that?
2: Precisely.
1: How's that possible, Walter?
2: You can ask someone who knows.
1: Doctor, I don't know what my attorney, Mr. Sturgis, has told you, but I want the record straight.
3: By all means.
1: I'm in the middle of something.
3: What?
1: Well, something I can't explain. Ordinarily, I'd say it's a dream, a nightmare, except if it were, I should have awakened long ago.
3: Try to describe it.
1: Well, on my way to Chicago, I'm suddenly arrested for the murder of a woman I don't know, named Georgiana Slater, who lives in a city I've never been in. And I'm confronted with a mass of circumstantial evidence. And next week, I'm actually going to trial.
3: You don't know how this evidence could have gotten into Mrs. Slater's home.
1: Well, now the gun, for instance. I had actually lost it some weeks before. I didn't even know where it was.
3: Mm-hmm. Have you had any serious problems lately?
1: Oh, I never have problems. Just go out and sell, that's my motto.
3: You're under no strain, no pressures?
1: No, there's always some strain and pressure.
3: Why?
1: Well, it's the nature of the business. You have to be thinking and planning and pitching every day.
3: Any strains between you and your wife?
1: Yeah, absolutely none.
3: Absolutely?
1: Well, there's always this and that in married life.
3: Any serious arguments?
1: Well, it depends on what you call serious.
3: What do you consider serious?
1: Well, there was an awful lot of flack about the amount of time I give to the job.
3: And so things are not exactly cheery at home, huh? Would that be a fair one-word description?
1: Well, I suppose it might be.
3: And at the office, did things run smoothly?
1: Do things really run smoothly anywhere?
3: Some places they do. What was your problem at the office?
1: Well, who said I had a problem?
3: Your wife was unhappy because of the long hours. Is that true?
1: Well, yes. Well, there was a certain amount of friction.
3: So the core of the problem is at the office. You put in long hours. Why?
1: Well, I told you, it's a rough, competitive business. There's no clock. I guess Delicate never really understand that.
3: Do you feel that the time you're putting in, the energy that you're expending, the work that you're doing, is appreciated?
1: Never, not in a million years.
3: So you feel you're not getting the recognition and the compensation you deserve?
1: Well, Doctor, nobody ever gets the recognition and the compensation he deserves.
3: Oh, some people do.
1: I certainly was being cheated out of mine.
3: Cheated? That's a strong word.
1: Well, it's the exact word to describe it. What I did, the way I was putting out, that was just taken for granted.
3: And the result is that you're frustrated on the job and unhappy at home. As you just said, your boss is cheating you. And since you don't have the resources to quit, you have to cheat somebody, too. Who? Your wife?
1: Oh, that's crazy. I'm not that kind of man.
3: That's right, you're not. It goes against your moral fiber. Therefore, it's an act that you've got to perform without knowing it. To that end, you deliberately develop a form of amnesia, and you lead a double life.
1: A double life?
3: Yeah, consciously, you're completely unaware of it. You find a woman far away from home with whom you can have a very discreet relationship.
1: No, I can't believe that. It can't be.
3: Your clothes in the closet, are they real? And the gun account for that?
1: I can't, Doctor.
3: The gun is the key. You were living in two worlds. The first, the primary, was the world of your job, of your wife and your children, your home, the world you would call reality. But there was another world, an unconscious world, the world of Georgiana Slater, the world you tried to keep secret, even from yourself.
1: You can never make me believe that.
3: The gun is the bridge between the two worlds. The gun exists in both worlds. It's common to both worlds. When you feel you must end the relationship with Georgiana Slater, when you feel you must kill her...
1: Oh, Doctor...
3: The gun is the instrument. But it's at home, in the other world, the conscious world. You need it. Therefore, the conscious James Arthur Correll hides the gun and claims it's lost. While the unconscious James Arthur Correll knows where to find it, and thus uses it.
1: All right, but just tell me, if I did know her, and if I was having an affair with her, if I did kill her, why did I leave my clothes and my gun by the body? If I knew she had written a letter to that columnist, why did I leave the implicating answer lying around?
3: Why?
1: Yes, why?
3: Because you wanted to be found out, caught, and punished.
1: Doctor, this story you've just told me, do you actually believe it?
3: I believe it could be true in your case.
1: Why?
3: Because I've come across it before.
1: You mean people can be unfaithful to their wives, lead a double life, even commit murder, and be unaware of it?
3: Certain people, yes.
1: And that's what's happened to me?
4: James, are you all right?
1: Della, Walter, I don't know what to say.
5: The trial is coming up.
1: I realize, Walter. Della, there's something I have to tell you. I didn't want to plead guilty because that would be admitting to the world that I'd had an affair with another woman.
4: That's between you and me, James. It's no one's business but ours.
1: Well, how could I tell you a thing like that, Della? You'd never forgive me.
4: James, if it were the other way around, would you forgive me?
1: Yes.
4: Why?
1: Because I love you.
4: And I love you, James. And we can work it out.
2: Are you ready to believe you knew her and killed her?
1: I don't know. It's just that everything points to it. Everybody insists on it. How long can I fight it? I guess it just has to be true.
0: Well, Mrs. Luther, enjoying dinner?
6: I was, John. I think I'm starting to unenjoy it. Yep. In less than 30 seconds, you'll be going to work.
0: No. I didn't let anyone know where I was. No one from headquarters can get in touch with me for the next 3 hours, no matter what.
6: In 15 seconds, you'll be back on the job. You're on it right now. You never stop being a cop. Your motor's always running.
0: Gee, I'm sorry.
6: Darling, you can't help it. 5 minutes ago, something in this restaurant caught your attention. It's been buzzing around down in your unconscious mind.
0: You're right. Helen, I know now what caught my attention.
6: Should I take a cab and go home?
0: I finally placed those two people.
6: That couple at the table near the wall.
0: Yeah. I know who they are.
6: You should have asked me. I know who she is. Her picture was in the paper. She's the wife of that fellow who's being tried for the murder of that woman. Oh, what was her name?
0: Georgiana Slater.
6: Yes. You worked on that case, didn't you, John?
0: Yeah. Fellow with her is Walter Sturgis, her husband's lawyer.
6: Oh, why should all this bother you?
7: Those two people, do they look friendly?
6: Well, they look like they're friends.
7: Is it possible that they could be more than friends?
6: Yes, it's possible.
7: Now, wait a minute, watch what he does. And notice, he reaches over and holds her hand.
6: She takes her hand away quickly.
7: And shakes her head. He smiles. It's happened a few times.
6: She seems to be giving him that kind of look that says, not in public.
7: And she's right.
6: But he obviously cannot keep his hands off her.
7: She's quite a dish.
6: Why does it intrigue your cop-like instincts?
7: You have a man being tried for the murder of his alleged mistress. Meanwhile, his wife evidently has a thing going with his attorney. Something bothers me.
6: What?
7: I don't know.
6: Well, should we have dessert?
7: All the evidence is in. But suppose, just for the sake of argument, suppose that James Arthur Correll is innocent. Where does that leave us?
6: I don't know.
7: We must ask, is it true that James Arthur Correll killed Georgiana Slater?
6: It has to be true.
7: Why?
6: Well, you know that better than I would. Aren't you the cop that gathered up all the evidence?
7: All right, look, I'll take you home. There's something I want to do right away. Remember me, Mr. Correll?
1: Yes. You're the police inspector. Well, what do you want? I mean, it's the middle of the night.
7: I want to ask you some questions.
1: Why?
7: Just answer them.
1: Well, what's the difference? I spoke to my lawyer about my plea.
7: Walter Sturgis?
1: Yes, that's his name.
7: How come you picked him to be your lawyer?
1: Look, what is this all about?
7: Now, just answer.
1: I don't have to answer anything.
7: Why don't you try?
1: What for?
7: Maybe you were right all along.
1: The last time I saw you, you were trying to get me to sign a confession, remember?
7: That's right. I was.
1: And I kept refusing, because I was positive I was innocent, remember?
7: Yes, I remember that.
1: Well, I was wrong.
7: About what?
1: About my innocence.
7: Well, what happened? You now admit that you're guilty? Look, this conversation is off the record.
1: Yes, I believe I'm guilty.
7: You were so sure you were innocent, you almost had me convinced. When I first questioned you, were you putting on an act?
1: No, I believed beyond a doubt that I was innocent. Now, I believe I'm guilty.
7: Why?
1: Because it has to be true.
7: Why does it have to be true?
1: Because it's the only thing that makes sense.
0: You see, even the hardest rock is slowly eroded by the constant rains. And even the strongest conviction may be undermined, confused, and overcome by the unrelenting pressure of circumstance. There comes a time when further resistance is impossible, and a man can be forced to say that black is white, day is night, and wrong is right. Mystery Theater will return shortly.

0: you may find this hard to believe today, but 5 centuries ago, a man got himself into hot water by insisting that the Earth revolved itself around the sun instead of the other way around, which was the accepted wisdom of the time. Well, if they could force Galileo to recant publicly what he knew to be true, what can we expect from James Arthur Carrel, an ordinary, average, everyday middle-class citizen? Wait.
1: You're telling me now that you're guilty, Mr. Carrel?
2: Well, isn't that what you kept telling me? I'm doing exactly what you said, Inspector. Don't fight it, you said. Well, I'm not fighting it. You and the psychiatrists said I could be guilty without knowing it. All right, I accept it. What more do you want?
1: Do you accept it because your lawyer told you to, or do you really believe it?
2: Look, I'm tired. It's late.
1: Why did you engage Walter Sturgis to defend you?
2: Why? He's a top criminal lawyer.
1: Any other reason?
2: Oh, he's Della's friend.
1: Oh?
2: And he's my friend, too. He was married to a girl Della went to school with. Later, they got divorced, but he stayed friendly with us.
1: Why did they get divorced?
2: Well, why is that important?
1: Is it possible that this school friend of Della's became jealous of Della?
2: Why should she be jealous of Della?
1: Well, she may have thought Della was having an affair with Walter.
2: Well, that isn't true. I mean, it isn't true that they were having an affair.
1: Now, let us suppose, for the sake of argument, that you were telling the truth when you explained you were innocent. We now have some problems. How do we get the clothes into the house, the car parked outside, and, of course, the gun? The gun.
2: Inspector, I'm convinced that there is no way they could have gotten there unless I'm guilty.
1: But if you're not, somebody else is. Maybe you didn't do anything. Maybe you just drove from your house to Chicago and never stopped in Benton City at all.
2: It's an 8-hour drive. I could get an early flight the next morning and be there in 58 minutes. Why drive?
1: All right, why did you?
2: Well, the conscious part of my mind says I hated airplanes. But is that the reason? Did I drive so that I could stop here and be with Georgiana Slater? I don't know anymore. I just don't.
3: Well, how'd it go last night, Inspector Luther?
1: Crazy. 2 weeks ago, I'm hammering away at him to confess he's guilty, and he insists he's innocent. Now, suddenly, I'm beating at him to believe he may be innocent, and he insists he's guilty. What if somebody was out to get him?
3: His wife? And his lawyer?
1: I would consider them prime suspects.
3: Hmm.
1: Let's say they arranged an elaborate frame-up. They pick a city on the way to Chicago. They find some woman who lives alone, who likes to have fun. Has that reputation.
3: Yes.
1: From time to time, they park a gray sedan outside the house to attract attention. Well, it could even have been Carrel's when he wasn't using it. Now, the murder. They time it to take place on a day they know he's headed for Chicago. They kill her. Leave the gun and the clothes there, and then...
3: Yes?
1: I remember exactly how it broke. A call came in saying that there was a noise. Sounded like a shot from 87 Rutherford Place. Anonymous call.
3: They could have placed it.
1: Then there was another anonymous call to the effect that there was a gray Aurora sedan parked in front of 87 Rutherford. The license number... And a man was seen getting into it right after the shot was fired. The description turned out to be Carrel's.
3: John, are you actually saying the wife and the lawyer are guilty?
1: When they brought Carrel in, I never saw a guy who seemed so genuinely surprised. Suspects are constantly insisting they're innocent, but Carrel actually had me going for a minute.
3: Well, what can you do about it?
1: I don't know. Wait a minute.
3: What is it?
1: The letter.
3: What letter?
1: That was supposed to have been the final touch. It appeared she'd written a letter to Mary Cordelieu asking for advice because she got a letter back which said, And I remember, you have to give that Lothario the shock of his life. It's either or, and if he refuses, show him the door. You're just serving as an oasis between Turnersville and Chicago.
3: Turnersville is where Correll comes from?
1: Yeah. With this letter, the prosecution could prove she was ready to throw him out. Adds to his motive.
3: John, are we sure Georgiana Slater wrote for advice? All we have is the answer.
1: It's a signed letter from Mary Cordelieu.
3: Well, could it be a forgery?
1: No. Because if it turns out to be a forgery, then...
3: Yes?
1: Look, if it turns out that Georgiana Slater did not write to Mary Cordelieu, then whether the answer is forged or not, it proves that it was deliberately planted. And every other piece of evidence also has to be suspect.
3: But how can you prove it?
1: I need a lucky break. And so does James Arthur Correll.
4: Come in.
1: I was told this was Mary Cordelieu's office.
4: Who are you?
1: Inspector Luther, homicide.
4: Oh. Well, what'd you want to see Mary about?
1: Yeah, I'd rather discuss that with Mary.
4: It's important.
1: What's your name?
4: Bob Burley.
1: You know where I can find Mary Cordelieu? Is this her office?
4: Inspector, can I trust you not to blow the whistle? I'm Mary Cordelieu.
1: What?
4: Yeah. Mary wrote the column for years, but about a year ago she got sick and had to leave. Well, yeah, the name belongs to the paper, so I asked the publisher if I could take over.
1: All right, Mr. Burley, I need your help. I want to ask you about a letter you wrote to a Mrs. Georgiana Slater.
4: Yeah, go right ahead.
1: You remember writing a letter to a Mrs. Georgiana Slater?
4: Yes, Slater. Why is that name so familiar?
1: She was murdered.
4: Oh.
1: Do you recognize this letter?
4: Sure.
1: You wrote it?
4: Yeah, I wrote it.
1: There's no chance it could be a forgery.
4: Nope. Well, why should it be phony?
1: It was in response to a question, then.
4: Yeah, all of them are.
1: You remember getting a letter asking advice from Georgiana Slater?
4: You'd be surprised, but I remember everything. I'll prove it to you. I even have that letter she wrote to me.
1: What? Do you save them?
4: Oh, yeah, sure. Part of my permanent files. You see, I put it in the A file under Affairs with Married Men. I'd like to show you how it's all cross-indexed. Oh, yeah, here we are. The letter from Georgiana Slater.
1: May I see it, please? Mm-hmm. Dear Mary Cordelieu, I am madly in love with a married man from Turnersville. He drives to Chicago once or twice, sometimes three times a week, and stops here in Benton City to spend the night with me. He keeps promising to divorce his wife, but I'm afraid he'll never get around to it. Please tell me what to do. Georgiana Slater. How do we know that Georgiana Slater wrote this request?
4: Oh, well, she signed her name to it.
1: How do we know this is her signature?
4: Well, why would anybody else write me such a letter?
1: See, the letter happens to be typewritten. Is that strange?
4: Well, yeah, in a way. You know, many of them aren't. I think people feel that such personal things should be in their own handwriting.
1: Could you let me have a copy of this letter? Eddie, I have a letter here. I want you to do a couple of things. First, go to the bank Georgiana Slater used and see if it's her signature on it. Second, check through the list of effects in her apartment and see if she owned a typewriter.
5: Have you seen James?
3: Oh, yes. I visit him every morning.
5: And how is he?
3: Reconciled.
5: He believes it.
3: The way it sets up against him, it's hard not to believe it.
5: Oh, Della, darling.
3: Walter, not now. I have so many things to do. And you must be busy, too. The trial starts tomorrow.
5: You know, Della, sometimes I wonder if you really love me.
3: Oh, darling, how can you even doubt it? It's... It's just that I'm so nervous.
5: There is no reason to be nervous. Well,
3: I have to appear in court as his loving, supportive wife. And I can't do it if I... Do you understand?
5: Yes, of course, of course.
3: There'll be so much more time later, darling. He'll be in jail. I can get a divorce quietly. Who would that be?
5: Doesn't matter.
3: But should I be here in your suite?
5: Why not? I'm your husband's lawyer. Gentlemen?
1: Mr. Sturgis?
5: Yes?
1: I'm Inspector John Luther. This Detective Edward Smith. May we come in?
5: Oh, yes, of course. This is Mrs. James Correll. Della, these gentlemen are police officers.
3: Oh?
5: Yes. What can I do for you, Inspector?
1: I have a copy of a letter. Is it familiar?
5: Well, why would it be familiar?
1: Would you like to look at it?
3: Walter.
5: Now, Della, this is evidently a trick of some kind. Now, Inspector, I demand to know what you're doing.
1: I just want to know if this letter is familiar to you.
5: Well, it purports to be a request for advice written by a Georgiana Slater to a Mary Cortelyou, who's evidently an advice columnist. Well, why should it be familiar to me?
1: The answer from Miss Cortelyou to Mrs. Slater would be a nice touch, a finishing touch for the prosecution. But you forgot the letter that Mrs. Slater would have to write to elicit such an answer.
3: What is he saying? Walter.
5: Officer, now, if you're making a charge or an accusation...
1: If the letter of inquiry is phony, then everything else becomes phony. Georgiana Slater didn't write such a letter.
5: But you still haven't said how this involves me or Mrs. Correll.
1: You forged Georgiana Slater's name to a phony letter to Mary Cordelieu.
5: Inspector, if this is an accusation...
1: No, at this point it's just a suggestion.
3: Walter.
5: Della, say nothing.
1: You thought there could never be anything to tie you to this request. After all, the columnist probably throws the letters away, and besides, who would ever think to probe?
3: Walter, what is he saying?
5: Nothing that he can prove in court.
1: The bank says the signature is not familiar. Mistake number one on your part. Then we know that Mrs. Slater did not own a typewriter. Mistake number two.
5: Well, Georgiana Slater could have found a typewriter somewhere.
1: The letter was typed on a machine in your home, Mrs. Correll. We checked it.
3: Walter, you thought you were so smart.
5: Della.
3: It was your idea. You scared me into it. But you killed her. Inspector, I don't know why I listened to him. Because James was away so much.
5: Della, they have no proof.
3: They found out about the letter. They can find out about anything now. Anything. But it was your idea. His idea, Inspector. I don't know what got into me. I must have been out of my mind. I was upset. Confused.
1: Mrs. Correll, do you mind talking a bit more slowly so that Detective Smith can take it all down?

I'll be back shortly with a final thought. How marvelously complex is the human psyche. How quickly we can be led to conclusions. How completely our own convictions may break down when confronted by what appears to be an overwhelming flood of so-called evidence. Sometimes we simply surrender in the face of, it has to be true. It takes courage to stand up and ask why. Why does it have to be true? Our cast included John Beale, Robert Dryden, Joan Shea, and Earl Hammond. Associate Director, Marlon Swing. This is Hyman Brown, Producer-Director, inviting you to return to our Mystery Theater for another adventure in the macabre. Until next time, then, pleasant dreams.

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0: Come in. Welcome. Welcome to Mystery Theater. I am Hyman Brown. In the mythology of ancient Greece, Hypnos, the god of sleep, and Thanos, the god of death, were twin brothers, and for good reason. When you turn off the light beside your bed and snuggle down under the sheets for a good night's rest, you'll finally slowly drift off into a form of unconsciousness. This blacking out, this easing into a shapeless form of non-existence, gives you an inkling, a kind of preview of what it may mean to enter the doorway of sleep's shadowy brother, death.
1: The brown-purple blood gathered in a swift bead trickling over my side. I could see it. Forrest flung the scalpel aside and began to shout.
2: Ice! Ice! Quick, somebody let me have some ice! Lots of it!
1: Even though my body still clung to me there on the operating table by the merest thread, I knew that Dr. Forrest, in spite of all his skill, had murdered me.
0: Our mystery drama, The Long, Long Sleep, was suggested by a short story of H.G. Wells and was especially written for the Mystery Theater by Arnold Moss. It stars Larry Haynes. I'll be back shortly with Act One.

0: When destiny decides that a man's time has run out,
1: when a gaunt figure menacingly emerges from the half-darkness, his face cloaked under a huge black cowl, and his long, bony finger beckons you to join him, how can you be sure whether or not you are ready? By what signs do you recognize this to be the final, the eternal sleep, the sleep from which no one awakens? It is the night of December 31st, and Norman Hill and his wife, Laurie, a couple in their middle 50s, are at home, alone.
2: New Year's Eve, the end and the beginning. For the first time ever, Laurie and I had decided to stay home together. Why? I wasn't really sure. But there was an unknown something that was bothering me. Only a couple of minutes to go, Laurie.
3: Oh, and another year will have gone by.
2: Mm-hmm. You don't feel bad about our not going out?

0: Just the two of us alone. In an apartment that's begging to be painted.
1: Well, I'll have the painters in any day now, I promise.
0: Okay.
1: Ooh, now let's get to that jar of caviar.
0: Right, and real imported champagne, the best that money can buy.
1: Now, when you get the promotion they've been promising you at the office.
0: Yeah, and the very good chance of my book being picked up as a paperback.
1: Oh, Norman, I'm a very lucky woman. And I love you very much.
0: And, Laurie, I love you.
1: Still, after all these years, you don't want to trade me in for a later model?
0: Not just yet, dear. Oh. I'm delighted to be stuck with what I've got. For a while, anyway.
1: Well, thank you, darling. You're still very sweet and so romantic.
0: And this is it.
1: Oh, have some of the toast and caviar.
0: Yes, of course. Mm. Oh, it's great. It's wonderful. Happy New Year, darling.
1: Oh, Happy New Year to you.
0: And with luck, to another 30 years together.
1: Well, at the very least, I'll drink to that.
0: To us.
1: What is it, Norman? What's wrong? Norman? What's happening? What can I get you? Norman, speak to me. What is it? Norman? Norman, darling. Open your eyes. You're frightening me. Are you all right?
0: Where am I? Oh. Laurie.
1: Oh, everything's going to be all right. You started to drink your champagne. You began to choke. Suddenly you passed out.
0: For long?
1: 5, 10 seconds maybe. You all right now?
0: Yeah, I'm fine. Just fine. I think.
1: Has this happened before, Norman?
0: I didn't want to worry you.
1: Recently?
0: The last couple of weeks, 2 or 3 times.
1: Oh.
0: Once at lunch with a couple of the fellas from the office.
1: Have you been in pain?
0: No, not really.
1: Well, you've got to see a doctor.
0: Yeah, I suppose so. Maybe I will.
1: No maybes, Norman. Tomorrow morning you make an appointment with Forrest Hatton.
0: What, New Year's Day? It's a holiday, even for doctors.
1: Well, then the next day, Tuesday.
0: Yeah. Maybe it's not a bad idea. I'll call him at home.
1: Norman, you just scared the living daylights out of me.
0: Yeah, I guess I did. Anyway, Happy New Year, darling, to both of us. Laurie was scared, and I was, too. If you've made up your mind you want to go on living, then you make up your mind to follow the rules. The doctor's rules. Forrest Hatton, who was one of my closest and most trusted friends, put me through the most thorough physical examination I'd ever had in my life. Every test in the book. And then a few days later at his office.
2: Norman, I've never kidded any of my patients, least of all you. I don't see the point.
0: When, Forrest? How soon?
2: The operation? Yesterday, Norman. No. The longer we wait, the greater the chance we take.
0: We?
2: Do they suspect at the office?
0: No, of course not.
2: And, Laurie?
0: Laurie. Laurie is something else.
2: Oh, what do you say?
0: I'm all yours, Dr. Hatton, I guess.
2: I've already called the hospital. They can take you Thursday morning.
0: It's day after tomorrow.
2: I wouldn't wait, Norman.
0: Okay. Then, Thursday morning it is. And, the odds of my survival, of my pulling through?
2: Oh, I'm a doctor, Norman, not a gambler. I don't give odds.
0: But if you did?
2: All right, I'd say an even 50-50.
0: No worse?
2: No worse. You be at the hospital Thursday morning at 8, admitting room. Where are you headed now?
0: The office, then home. Think I'll walk. Clear my head a bit.
2: Do you mind if I walk along with you? You were my last patient.
0: No, of course not first.
2: Are you sure?
0: Yes, I'm sure. You're afraid I'm about to dissolve into a huge mess of self-pity and despair, aren't you, first? I might take it into my head to do something rash.

0: could be.
1: And if I did?
0: Oh, that would be very foolish. What would be the sense?
1: None. No, no, Forrest, you're wrong. At this moment, I feel absolutely nothing, not self-pity, not despair, nothing. Just a big, big emptiness. As if I were already dead. This afternoon, as I walked along with Forrest Haddon, facing the possibility of my own death, it was all very strange. Every deep, passionate feeling I might have had, depression, fear, resentment, anger, was in some curious way drained out of me. There was nothing left inside me except a bloodless, tranquil resignation to a 50-50 chance of the inevitable.
0: Now, there's no point in minimizing the danger, Norman. It's a very tricky, delicate procedure. Oh, I'm not an alarmist, you know that. I know what I'm doing, and I'll be working with a team.
1: And as we trudged through the snow across from the park toward my office, Forrest kept on assuring me that my life was in the most capable hands. But I couldn't get over the feeling that here I was, living in the very real shadow of death, without my being able to do a thing about it, to control in any way what was happening to me. And what surprised me most was the fact that I was unmoved by the whole thing. I was cool. I was calm until...
2: Norman, look out! Move!
1: Well, what happened?
0: That big pot with a plant in it must have toppled off the roof of that penthouse. The wind must have blown it.
1: It's a good thing you saw it coming, Forrest, and pushed me out of the way.
0: Yes, just in time.
1: It missed my head by inches.
0: It split your skull right in two. Well, come on, let's not stand here, Norman. Let's move before anything else happens.
1: Yes, thank you. Thank you, Forrest. Thank you very much. For a moment, I'd been brought back to reality. And then a minute later, that same dullness, the feeling of being isolated from the rest of the world, began to take over again.
0: I think that's wonderful about your book, Norman. You know, I don't see how you manage it. A full-time...
1: Forrest kept on talking about my work, possibly to get my mind off whatever was wrong with me. We kept walking through the slush and snow. And I was oblivious to what was going on. I remember starting to cross the street, and then...
2: Norman! What are you doing? Come back here.
0: Light was against you. If the brakes on that fella's car hadn't held, you'd have been killed.
1: Yes, I suppose so. I'm sorry, I wasn't thinking, Forrest. My mind on other things.
0: Of course I'm aware of that, but for Pete's sake, Norm, what are you trying to do?
1: My office is in that building over there. I think I'd like to sit in the park alone, if you don't mind, Forrest, before I go up.
0: Oh, sure, Norman.
1: I appreciate your company. It was very thoughtful. I'll see you day after tomorrow at the hospital.
0: 8 a.m.
1: Admitting room. Thanks again, Forrest.
0: And whatever you do, you take it easy, please.
1: I sat down on one of the park benches, and I must have dozed off into a kind of dream. I thought I saw myself actually dead, withered, tattered, one eye pecked out by birds. Through the trees, I saw a vision of the resurrection. A flat plain of writhing graves and rolling tombstones. The rising dead seemed unable to breathe as they struggled upward through the frozen snow out of the earth. After no more than a minute, I came to and started for my office. Now, what was the sense of not quite being connected with what was happening? Was this some weird anticipation, a presentiment of my own death to come? The falling flower pot, my walking in front of that automobile, were they triggered by something that was making me withdraw from all reality, all sense, instincts, even of self-preservation? Before that cold and bony hand was laid on mine, I had no way of knowing.
3: A certain soothsayer warned Julius Caesar to be on his guard against a great peril, a peril that could lead to his death on the day of the month the Romans called the Ides, the Ides of March. When that day came and Caesar went on his way to the Senate, he passed a soothsayer on the street and said to him, "The Ides of March have come, and nothing terrible has happened to me." The soothsayer answered, "Yes, the Ides have come, but they are not yet gone." Mystery Theater will be back shortly with Act 2.

0: death is the veil which those who live call life. They sleep, and it is lifted. That was written by one of our great poets. But do those words apply to Norman Hill? Or are the words of Aesop, the teller of fables, more appropriate? He said, "Better die once and for all than to live in a continual terror of death." On a bitterly cold winter's day, Norman sits alone on a park bench, taking the measure of death.
1: The year was only a few days old, the beginning of things. I wandered slowly out of the park toward my office. Children were romping with their sleds in the fresh snow and the winter sun, gathering strength and experience for the business of life. And I kept thinking, I have been part of all this. And for all I know, I'm nearly done with it now. I walked through the doors of my office, and a curious thing. No one paid any attention to me. Not a soul even looked up from his desk to greet me. It was as if I weren't there. I couldn't understand it. Had I suddenly become invisible or what? I got to my own little cubicle of an office, and I felt a sharp jab of pain just below the heart. My office was bare, completely bare. The chair and the desk were gone, the carpeting, my books, the pictures on the walls, everything. My nameplate on the door, even that had been removed. And for the first time since leaving the doctor's office, I lost the feeling I'd had. That feeling of numbness. Oh, what's been happening here? Where are my things? Huh? Will somebody talk to me? Talk to me!
2: Hey, easy, Norm. Take it easy. Relax.
1: Now, Mr. Lewis, what is this? Just look at my office.
2: Surprise!
1: Surprise? Now, for Pete's sake, what on earth are you talking about? I'm sorry. Excuse me. Excuse me for shouting. I didn't mean to yell.
2: Oh, that's perfectly all right. We may have overdone things a bit. We had no idea you'd take it this way.
1: Take what? What way?
2: Your promotion.
1: My what?
2: Oh, my boy, the way you handled our new account, that was absolutely brilliant. No one in the office could have done it the way you did. And so the board and I decided to kick you up to an executive vice presidency. Congratulations.
1: Yeah, that's wonderful. Wonderful, Mr. Lewis. Thank you. Thank you very much.
2: That's why we had them clear out your old office. The big one in the corner, over there. That's yours. All new furnishings. Your personal things are already in.
1: Well, you know, for a minute there with nobody in the office even looking
2: at
1: me...
2: But that was part of the act. Part of the surprise.
1: Yeah, well, I must say you threw a real scare into me. I had the feeling maybe... Maybe I wasn't really here, that none of those things was actually happening.
2: Oh, they're happening all right, Mr. Vice President. I hope you'll be with us for a very long, long time.
1: Well, that, Mr. Lewis, at the moment is a little questionable.
2: Questionable?
1: Well, I'll know better on Thursday morning.
2: Now, look, we're ready to match any offer anyone else is making you.
1: No, I doubt that you could match this one. Mr. Lewis. Anyway, I wouldn't call it an offer. Not exactly. On my way home, I found myself lost again in a shifting maze of thoughts about death. I felt more and more certain that on Thursday morning, I was going to die under the operation. Laurie? You home, dear? It's me. My wife wasn't home. She was shopping, of course. Shopping. At this time, something very odd was going on. The chairs, the sofa were all covered with big white sheets. Every surface of every table had been cleared. The drapes had been taken down. And that dull stab of pain hit me once again in the pit of the stomach. I started for the bedroom to change my clothes. Hello?
3: So glad to find you in at last. Been trying to get you all afternoon.
1: Who is this? Who's calling?
3: About the arrangements. The director wasn't quite clear about one or two of the details.
1: What arrangements? Which details? Who is this?
3: First, he wasn't altogether certain how many limousines you had ordered.
1: Limousines?
3: The remains will be properly embalmed, of course, as ordered. But was it your desire to have the lid of the casket of the departed left open or closed?
1: Now, will you, for heaven's sake, tell me who this is?
3: Sir, you are not answering my question.
1: Now, before I hang up on you for the last time, who are you? Who is this?
3: The Golden Rule Funeral Services, of course. Serving families, as you know, with dignity and sympathy at all modest costs since 1898. This is the secretary of the director speaking, Mrs. Havencastle.
1: Funeral services? Why are you calling us?
3: Well, isn't this Mr. Yamashita? Mr. Shizuki Yamashita? Or have I, by some mischance, got a wrong number?
1: Oh, sister, have you got a wrong number?
3: Sorry, terribly sorry.
1: I drifted back into the bedroom.
4: Is that you, dear? Oh, what a surprise. What a big surprise.
1: Laurie, have you been home all this time?
4: Well, of course, in the other bedroom, trying on a couple of new dresses I bought. I had the door shut.
1: Is that one of the new dresses?
4: Mm-hmm. What do you think? And what are you doing home? At this time of day, that is.
1: Well, it's been a long day. A pretty full day, too. I saw Forrest Haddon this morning. He had the x-rays, lab reports, everything.
4: And?
1: He's operating on me Thursday morning.
4: That soon?
1: Yeah, my chances of getting through the operation are no better than 50-50, Forrest says. Laurie, at the office, I've been promoted. Executive vice president. New office, new everything.
4: Isn't that wonderful?
1: Yeah, vice president. Maybe for one whole day.
4: What do you mean by that?
1: Why? Could be dead day after tomorrow.
4: Norman, dear, worrying about it isn't going to help. Now, both of us, we have to think positively. And feeling sorry for yourself won't help.
1: You know, a strange phone call as I came in. A funeral parlor.
4: What?
1: Yeah, it was the wrong number, they said. Now, Laurie, what on earth is going on here? Now, what's wrong? Tell me what's wrong.
4: Norman, you're hurting me. Let go of me, please. What's the matter with
1: you? Now, why have you got sheets all over the furniture? Why is everything cleaned up and put away as if we or you were going on a long trip someplace, as if I were making arrangements to close down the place? Now, why?
4: But, darling, you know as well as I do. The painters are coming in to do the apartment tomorrow morning.
1: Tomorrow?
4: Now, try to control yourself. I know the strain you've been under. It's not been easy for me either.
1: I don't know. I don't know. Your whole attitude since I came in, like I was speaking to a stranger, the way you look at me, the way you talk.
4: It's all in your mind.
1: As if for some reason you were frightened of me. As though you were looking at a ghost. Somebody who'd come back from the grave.
4: Norman.
1: That dress you're wearing.
4: What about
1: it? Well, when you take it off, that's what a widow wears, isn't it? You're in mourning for me already.
4: Oh, Norman, you can't mean what you're saying.
1: That's a black dress. It's black. Out of respect for the dead.
4: Let me turn on the lights. Now, what color is my dress, Norman?
1: It's blue. It's blue, isn't it? Kind of a navy blue. I thought it was black. I'm sorry.
4: It's all right.
1: Laurie, what's wrong with me?
4: Oh, you're upset, Norman. Terribly upset. And you have every reason, every right to be. Oh, look, darling, why don't you lie down for a bit?
1: You know, when Forrest told me about my chances of pulling through, my body, my mind, everything seemed to go numb, lifeless. As if this were about to happen to somebody else, not to me. And then it suddenly hit me. This is happening to me. And I'm afraid.
4: A nap. A nap before dinner will do you a world of good. Put all those dreadful thoughts out of your head. And in the morning...
1: In the morning, nothing will have changed. Nothing. But in the morning, after tossing frantically in my bed all night without even a minute's sleep, I had an idea that I thought might put my mind at ease. Laurie, let's drive up to Avalon.
4: Avalon?
1: Uh-huh.
4: The cemetery?
1: Yes, exactly.
4: You want to drive to the cemetery in this rainstorm? We'll be drowned.
1: Darling, I'd like to go. I'd just like to walk around and look at the family gravestones. You know, the whole family's. I don't know why, but I think it'll make me feel better.
4: Well, if that's what you want, dress warmly. Oh, it'll be freezing up there. And we'll take two umbrellas.
1: Thank you, Laurie. In less than an hour, we were at Avalon Cemetery, where my family had been buried for over 100 years. And we stood there before the big family plot while the wind almost tore our words away and the rain drummed down on our two black umbrellas.
4: Oh, keep your coat buttoned tight around your neck.
1: Yeah, that's Grandfather Curtis over there, my mother's father. Christopher Curtis, born 1859, died 1911.
4: That big headstone over there?
1: Yeah, my father's father's father, my great-grandfather, Charles Robert Hill, born 1838, died 1863, only 25. Oh. Killed at the Battle of Chickamauga in the Civil War.
4: The lettering on some of these stones is so worn, you can hardly read them. This is your father's grave over here, isn't it? And next to him, your mother.
1: Yes, that's right. And right behind them, over there... No. Oh, no. I don't believe it.
4: Oh, Norman, what is it?
1: Next to Grandfather Hills. That's impossible.
4: What are you talking about?
1: The letters are badly worn, but you can still see the name. Norman Hill. Laurie, the grave we're looking at is mine.
0: At this moment, it would seem that his fear of death has led Norman Hill to the point where he questions whether or not he is still alive. With Shakespeare's Prince of Denmark, he may be thinking, "For in that sleep of death, what dreams may come when we have shuffled off this mortal coil must give us pause. There's the respect that makes calamity of so long a life." Mystery Theater will be back shortly.

0: to Norman Hill under the dark shadow of a fate he sees as fairly certain, death has suddenly become defiant, perceptible, real. So much so that he is beginning to doubt whether he is still alive. Or perhaps he has fallen into the kind of deep sleep that is death without dying, living but not life. He and his wife, Laurie, on a windy, rain-swept morning, stand in a corner of a cemetery, looking at the cold, gray headstones over the graves of Norman's family.
1: What'd you see? Right behind those other gravestones over there. Oh, no, I don't believe it.
2: Norman, what is it?
1: That headstone next to my grandfather's, it's impossible.
2: What are you talking about?
1: The letters are badly worn. You can barely make out the name, but look closely. It says Norman Hill. Laurie, the grave we're looking at is mine.
2: Norman, be sensible. Now, get closer to it. Look again.
1: I know, it's so hard to see in the rain.
2: Well, look at it. Look at the letters. Look at the dates.
1: Born 1859. That's Grandma Hill. That's my grandmother's grave.
2: Of course. And her name?
1: Her name was Norma. I was named after her. That's what the headstone reads. N-O-R-M-A. The extra N, I thought I read. It just isn't there.
2: Darling, it's cold.
1: Yeah.
2: Wouldn't it be more sensible to go back home now before we both come down with pneumonia?
1: The next morning, I was up at dawn. I'd been awake and hot and thirsty all night long. The glow of pain under my ribs seemed more massive than ever.
2: We better go, Norman.
1: Sure. On a dot of 8, I checked into the admitting room at the hospital. I kissed Laurie. Was it goodbye? After what seemed like an eternity of details of preparation, I was finally placed on a table and wheeled into the operating room. Forrest Haddon, in his operating greens, was standing over me.
3: Good morning, Norman. How do you feel?
1: All right, I guess. Will it hurt much?
3: No, not a bit. You'll be out cold under a general anesthetic. And your heart's as sound as a bell, so we don't have to worry about that.
1: Oh, that's good.
3: All right now, Norman. Start counting backwards. Begin with 100.
1: Backwards.
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3: It's very good, Norman. Excellent.
1: 96.
3: Mm-hmm.
1: 95.
3: Mm-hmm.
1: 94.
3: Just breathe normally.
1: 93.
3: It's fine.
1: 92.
3: Fine.
1: 91. I knew I'd never come out of the ether. Just as I was going under, I think I heard Forrest say to one of his assistants,
3: "We've got to be extra careful. One little slip of the knife into a branch, any branch of the portal vein, and we're out of luck."
1: I could still make out his words. This was my last moment of awareness, my last act of consciousness. 73... 72. 71. And then, great silence. A monstrous silence. An impenetrable blackness came over me. There must have been an interval of absolute unconsciousness, seconds, maybe minutes. Then I realized I was not dead. I was still in my body. But all the sensations that make up the background of consciousness had gone. I do not think I saw. I do not think I heard. But I was aware of everything that was going on. Forrest was bending over me. The lower part of his face was masked. Behind his glasses, his eyes were intent, unmoving, glued onto whatever he was doing.
3: Stand by with suction. Scalpel.
1: I saw him reach for the scalpel, a large one. I saw him slice into my flesh with swift dexterity. It was interesting to see myself being cut into as if I were a drum of cheese without the slightest bit of pain. I was looking into Forrest's eyes, into his mind, his brain. I could see that he was being extremely careful, afraid of cutting a branch. What do you call it? Oh, yes, a branch of the portal vein. And ending my life right there and then. I could read his thoughts in his eyes.
4: You're right, Norman. Absolutely right. I'm struggling between the two possibilities of either cutting too little or cutting too much. And I'm afraid.
1: And then, suddenly, like an escape of water from under a floodgate, I could see a great swirling uprush of horrible realization in Forrest's eyes.
5: Damn! The vein! I've cut into the vein!
1: The brown purple blood gathered in a swift bead trickling over my side. Forrest flung the scalpel aside and began to shout,
5: Ice! Ice! Quick, ice! Lots of it! And hand me that clamp!
1: Thoughts rushed through my mind with incredible speed, but with perfect clarity. Even though my body still clung to me by the merest thread, I knew that in spite of all his skill, Forrest had killed me. I was aware of a growing pull upon me as though some huge magnet were drawing me out of my body. The doctor, his assistants, the nurses seemed to have vanished. And I was in midair, flying swiftly upward. And the circle of scenery beneath me grew wider and wider. And the sky became deeper and richer in color until in no time at all, it had become a terrifying black, as dark and foreboding as no blackness I had ever beheld before. An innumerable host of stars broke out upon the sky, and then as from nowhere, the sun suddenly appeared, wiping out the darkness. An incredibly strange and wonderful disk of blue white light rimmed about with a fringe of writhing tongues of red fire.
3: Turn away, Norman. Don't look at it. Protect your eyes.
1: How do I do that?
3: Put your hands over your eyes.
1: Just a minute. Who are you? Where are we?
3: I'm here to help you.
1: I can't see you. I have the feeling that I've not left the Earth, but that the Earth is pulling away, leaving me.
3: It's interesting that you should notice so soon.
1: Well, not only the Earth, but the whole solar system seems to be streaming past me. I wonder if scattered in the wake of the Earth, there must be others like me. Maybe millions and millions of them floating through space, the same as I am.
3: That's altogether possible.
1: Well, suppose I should collide into some of them.
3: Oh, that's not very likely.
1: Why not?
3: The space through which you're all traveling, you and they, is infinite. It has no beginning. It has no end. Plenty of room for all of you.
1: Look, the North Star. Over there, the Little Dipper. And isn't that the Southern Cross? It's so clear, so big.
3: You know your star.
1: Well, you see, in my latest book, Lost in the Stars, I called it.
3: Yes?
1: Oh, I shouldn't be talking about my book, not now. Oh, my. Such color. As though the light were coming from a world of sapphires and that, oh, that big red one down there, like a brilliant ruby rushing up to us.
3: That's Mars. And that one is Venus.
1: Oh, yes. And the one with the little moons around it and all those rings.
3: Saturn, of course.
1: Oh, yes.
3: And those rings are all crystals of ice. Now, with luck, we get to the interesting part.
1: Oh, and what's that?
3: Outside and beyond your solar system. Past all the planets you know.
1: With luck. What does that mean? Where are we? Where have we come to?
3: To the edge of the outer universe?
1: It was hard to believe what I was seeing. Faster and faster, one galaxy after another rushed by. A hurry of whirling fireballs speeding into the endless void of space. Countless unfamiliar planets and constellations circled about me, catching the light in some ghostly fashion and then vanished into non-existence. I had at last reached the complete wilderness of space. And now, at last, I knew what happens when you leave this earthly life. The long, long sleep. Now I knew what it felt like to be dead. Suddenly, I was no longer a detached observer. I was terrified, thrown into an intolerable darkness, horror, and despair. Because I knew now. I knew now I didn't want to leave the Earth so soon. I knew now I wanted to live. And again, I heard that same voice.
3: Norman, you see that little speck of light?
1: Yes.
3: Keep your eye on it.
1: It's growing bigger. It's more distinct, like a pale brown cloud of some kind. Yeah, it's funny.
3: Funny?
1: The shape of it, I think I've seen something like it somewhere before. It's like a...
3: Yes?
1: Like a clenched fist.
3: Do you see anything else?
1: Yes, the fist, the hand, is holding a stick. A shiny white stick of some kind, but nothing is very clear, nothing is in focus. And above the hand, there's a little circle of light, sort of phosphorescent. The stick and the hand are just below it.
3: You'll be all right, Norman. Everything's going to be all right.
1: All right.
3: And there will be no pain, Norman. No pain ever again.
1: Why? How?
3: May live to be 115, Norman, and able to eat and drink almost anything. The operation, I'm happy to say, has been 100% successful.
1: Forrest Haddon, my doctor, was standing beside me. I was in a hospital bed. The circle of light I'd been looking at was the face of a clock on the wall. And the white rod was the railing at the foot of the bed.
2: Norman. Norman, darling. Oh, thank heavens it's all over.
1: Laurie, I'm alive.
2: Of course you're alive. How do you feel?
1: I'm not sure. A little weak. See, I've been away for a while. Far away. On a rather long trip.
2: I know, dear. I know just what you mean.
1: You know what? I have a wonderful idea for my next book.
2: Oh, you mustn't talk. You must rest.
1: It's about this fella whose doctor starts to operate on him. A 50-50 chance of his making it. The doctor's knife slips. The patient sees the accident, realizes he's dead, goes off on a journey into space, sees all kinds of strange phenomena.
0: I'll be back shortly with a final thought. In recent days, there have been many heated discussions over the true definition of the word death. Biological death, where there is total cessation of all vital functions. Legal death, where many of these vital functions continue, but where there are no other signs of life as we know it. We leave the resolution of this question To the theologians, the scientists, even the lawyers, one thing we're almost sure of, along with Norman Hill, the journey to death may not only be terrifying, but it will also be very interesting.
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0: Come in. Welcome. Welcome to Mystery Theater. I'm Hyman Brown. Welcome to the sounds of suspense, to the fear you can hear. Make yourself comfortable, for there are ill winds blowing outside. This is a tale of a titanic struggle between two colossal forces, one natural, the other supernatural. The prize? A girl's soul. And in the clash of fire and water, there is the very devil to pay. Come with me now to the faraway Firth in Scotland to meet the first of the forces.
19: It's the tide! It comes in faster than an express train.
20: Is it always like this?
19: Twice a day.
20: Doesn't it ever break?
19: It will, when it gets just about abreast of us. Isn't it exciting?
20: That's one word for it.
19: That's why you don't dare go out on the flats on foot. If the tide was due, you'd never make it ashore.
0: Our mystery drama, Speak of the Devil, was written especially for the Mystery Theater by Ian Martin and stars Jada Rowland and Nick Pryor. I'll be back shortly with Act One.

0: They say he who dreams on the Solway will awaken another world. Not only is the tide a terror, but so are the quicksands. And far worse than either, the bogies, the warlocks, the unnamed things that haunt Scottish history. The Scots word for our story is eldritch. It means uncanny, eerie, frightful, otherworldly.
1: If you'll put out the light, Mrs. Petrie.
2: What? Hold my hand, Mike.
3: You'd better hold both mine.
2: Why?
3: You can't trust me in the dark.
2: I'm sorry, Colonel Bruce.
1: Now, Mike, Mary Ellen, I know you two young ones think a seance is a mite daft, but it's not the way the Colonel, Mrs. Petrie, and I feel.
3: Well, then maybe we'd better not stay.
1: Oh, no. We need five of the circle. It's a blessing you're here. But please, be serious. All of us have made contact with your dearest ones who have passed on through my control.
2: Control?
1: That's a messenger who brings us messages. Anatu, he once was a slave in Babylon.
3: Babylon?
2: This is scary.
3: Hang in, darling.
1: Now, may we all join hands, please. I'm asking you not to break the chain of contact now. Clear your minds. Make them a blank. A quiet place. I'm reaching now. Reaching away and above and out and over from here to the bonny, bonny other place that lies beyond our ken.

0: to us again.
1: Most precious lady, from across centuries, the time is not right, not right now. I beg you, Kishpa is breathing fire tonight. No, there is evil.
2: Stop it! Stop it! In heaven's name! Someone get the light!
3: Yes.
4: It burns.
2: Ellen, where's that damn light? Mary Ellen, are you all right?
5: Yes. What's all that smoke?
3: Oh, that's just the incense we burn.
6: I'm the one to blame for meddling in the business of the Lord. We'll not ever have a seance in this house again. I'm afraid that I loosed some devil out of hell this night.
5: Ouch!
6: Oh, don't wriggle so much.
5: You stuck the pin in me, Aunt Jeannie.
6: Oh, I'm sorry, Ellen. Oh, but it'll take more than a pinprick to burst your happiness.
5: Thank you, Aunt Jeannie, for letting me come home to be married. And for such a heavenly day.
6: Oh, well, I'll accept the thanks for bidding you back to where you grew up.
5: When Dad died so suddenly, I was lost. I didn't know what to do.
6: Well, you did just the right thing. You came home. You're two modern young people who are a lot smarter than we old people are. And as proud I am to be part of the gamble you're making in your lives.
5: I am all goosebumps. I'll get back into my jeans and sweater. Got a skin, just like I had last Wednesday night.
6: Oh, don't mention it. I should never have had you children in that circle.
5: It was so scary. What happened?
6: I don't know.
5: It was some kind of trick, wasn't it?
6: I don't play tricks. Well, it was Maggie, your mother, who had the second sight, you know. That wee wisp, so delicate and so vibrant. When she died, it tore the heart out of me. But Will went off to America and left me to bring you up. Well, it put my heart back. And then when you were 15 and almost grown up and he wanted you to join him, I was left alone again. How could I stop you going?
5: I didn't want to go.
6: I know, but you were his flesh and blood. I found a way out of my loneliness. Nights when the roar of the tide used to come boiling up the firth outside the windows there, I thought I could hear Maggie calling to me. Or when the wind was skirling out of the northeast, I'd hear her voice on the wings of the blow. And I began to think maybe I had the call too. That's when I started the seances.
5: Until the other night?
6: Yes. I'll never hold a seance again, so the subject is closed. I realize I'm just a foolish old woman.
5: I've never been so scared.
6: Well, promise me to put it out of your mind. What's past is past. Your future is all that matters.
5: It seems so right to be back. As if something were calling me.
6: Oh, you're cold. I'll stir up the fire.
5: No. No, don't bother. I just miss my American central heating. I think I'll go outside in the sun for a minute or two.
6: Oh, go take a good brisk turn down the road while I finish this hem.
5: That's a good idea.
6: Ah, but don't go down the Firth Road. Take the high road.
5: Why?
6: Well, I saw your Michael off this morning for the Solway. You don't want to run into the bridegroom on the wedding day. It's bad luck.
2: Kiss me, Ellen.
5: Aunt Jeannie thinks it's bad luck for the bride and groom to see each other on the wedding day.
2: You can't fault that. Back in Nebraska, my mother used to feel the same way. But that's just old-fashioned.
5: And Aunt Jeannie's something else?
2: Darling, your Aunt Jeannie sure is something else.
5: Good or bad?
2: About 90% good. I just don't dig the spirit kick.
5: We won't have any more of that. It was awful, though, wasn't it?
2: That's all kind of self-hypnosis.
5: But that terrible, raspy voice. Whatever it was saying.
2: Ellen, there wasn't any voice.
5: You didn't hear it?
2: I heard something that sounded like your aunt choking herself to death.
5: But the first voice...
2: Oh, that's just the old girl practicing a little ventriloquism.
5: No. No, that awful, burning smell.
2: Well, I will admit I like the Hare Krishna incense better. Come on, Ellen, let's forget all that mumbo-jumbo. Hey, dig that crazy character out there. Fishing in those little pools in the flats?
5: What's crazy about that?
2: On horseback?
5: But everyone does because of the tide.
2: The tide?
5: I forgot. If we hadn't been up in Glasgow wedding shopping, I'd have shown it to you. Look out there to the west. If that gilly is up on his horse, it must be... Oh, yes, here it comes.
2: And there he goes. You'd think the devil was on his tail. What's his hurry?
5: Look, the tidal bore. It's coming.
2: You mean that big wave down at the mouth of the estuary?
5: Yes, it's the tide. It comes in faster than an express train. Listen.
2: Holy Maloney. Is it always like this?
5: Twice a day. Worse in the autumn and in the spring.
2: Doesn't it ever break?
5: It will when it gets just about abreast of us. Isn't it exciting?
2: That's one word for it.
5: That's why you don't dare go out on the flats on foot. If the tide was due, you'd never make it ashore. Oh, Michael, it's so thrilling and so good to be alive. I love you.
2: What'd you say? What, sir?
5: Husband.
2: Read that loud and clear. On my way.
5: What's taking you so long?
2: Just brushing my teeth.
5: Please come to bed.
2: Why didn't you say that in the first place?
5: Will you come under the covers? I'm freezing.
2: I'll put some more coal in the fire.
5: I don't want coal. I want my brand new husband.
2: You got him.
5: Oh.
2: What is it, darling?
5: Nothing. It's just... just that funny smell.
2: It's the coal smoke. Remember, you don't want coal to keep you warm. Just me.
5: Oh, my darling. Yes. Yes. Yes. My husband. My darling. My husband. You. No. No. Please. No. No. Don't touch me. Go away. No. No. Oh, no. Michael. Your breath. Oh, no. Oh, no. No. No. No. I cast you out.
6: Michael, is there anything wrong?
2: No, Aunt Jeannie, why?
6: Well, I was dozing and I thought I heard... What's that I smell?
2: Is it your candle? I guess I let the fire go out.
6: Aye, it's a damp chimney, but just the same. Is Mary Ellen all right?
2: She's sound asleep. See for yourself.
6: Oh, I'm sorry to bother you, but...
2: What is it? What's troubling you?
6: I don't know. Maybe I was the one that dreamed it. Oh, be gentle with her, Michael. She's so sensitive and delicate. Like her mother that died all those years ago.
2: We'll keep her from any harm. Good night, Aunt Jeannie. Oh,
6: good night, Michael, dear. If we can. If it's in human hands to be able to... Snuff my candle out if you will, old Ricky. But hear me this. You'll not have Mary Ellen. You'll not have her like my sister Maggie.
4: Old Ricky could be translated Old Smoky. It's another name for the devil. Christine should know better than to mention him, for the old proverb says, speak of the devil, and his horns appear. Let's see when Mystery Theater returns shortly with Act 2.

0: Dreams are made to die with the opening of day, and superstition fades and falters in the sunlight. So by the following morning, we could hope our bride and bridegroom would wake and rise on the right side of the bed. Let's find out as Michael comes downstairs.
1: Oh, good morning, Michael. I'm in the kitchen. Come on out.
2: Morning, Aunt Jeannie.
1: Well, and how is the bridegroom today?
2: Well, the bridegroom's first rate. It's the bride who's not.
1: Oh, what's wrong with the wee lass?
2: Oh, I don't know. I think now you were right last night.
1: Huh? Right? About what?
2: Well, she had some kind of a bad dream. But if she did, she won't tell me about it. What do you think it might have been?
1: Oh, I don't know. She's a sensitive wee thing. And she's back in the part of the house where her mother died. That was Maggie's room you're in. Maybe I should never have put you there. Anyway, I'll get her tea and go on up and have a wee chat.
3: And I couldn't tell Mike. I couldn't. Not after what we... my wedding night. How could I dream anything so vile and hideous? That great, gross presence bearing down on me. Breath so sick. The lips slavering. And that awful fur all over. Oh! And the fire burning me. That scorching smell. Oh, Aunt Jeannie, what a nightmare. Oh.

0: Well, it wasn't. Because when I came by, you were sleeping sound. Oh, drink your tea now. Oh, it's a good thing you married that nice American boy with his head screwed good and tight.
1: Mike.
0: Oh, he'll blow all the cobwebs out of your head. And he's going to have a good chance, too.
1: What do you mean?
0: I mean, you two are going to have a nice honeymoon all alone for a big long month.
1: Where are you going?
0: Oh, I've got an old girl's school chum who lives just outside Blackpool at St. Anne-on-Sea. For years, she's wanted me to visit.
1: I'm not going to drive you out of your house.
0: Oh, you're going to do more than that, Mary Ellen. You and your handsome, bonny husband are going to move downstairs to my room, away from this drafty old flue. And while I'm gone, I'm going to get it fixed so the fire will burn clean.
1: But...
0: And I'll not take no for an answer.
2: I thought Scottish weather was supposed to be terrible. Rainy, damp, no sunshine.
1: This has been a very particular May.
2: Our honeymoon.
1: Yes. Sorry it's over?
2: Desolate.
1: Still, with Aunt Jeannie back, maybe you'll get a little more work done on the book.
2: Darling, I have been busy in research. It is a love story. Speaking of that, do you think...
1: Look down the road.
2: I can't. Your front's in the way.
1: That's Dr. Ferguson bringing Aunt Jeannie back. Our month is up.
2: Speaking of your front, do you know how you blossomed in the last 4 weeks?
1: All right, playboy, let's concentrate on other physical problems. How do we get out of a hammock without breaking a limb? Welcome home, Aunt Jeannie.
0: Oh, Mary Ellen, precious. You've turned into a real Scots lassie. You've got the bloom on your cheeks.
1: It's happiness. And those warm spring winds from the west. Hello, Dr. Ferguson.
3: Hey, well, Mrs. Tilson. As a physician, I can only concur with your aunt's diagnosis. You're a picture of health. And how are you, Mr. Tilson?
2: Never better, sir.
3: Oh, I can believe that. Well, I really have to be back on rounds.
1: Thank you for meeting Aunt Jeannie at the station.
2: It should have been me.
0: Without a car? Oh, you'd have had hard shrift getting me aboard old Bess since the carriage broke its wheel.
3: You know, Jeannie, you should put that old horse out to pasture now she's nothing left to pull.
0: Oh, I couldn't do that. We're too used to each other, poor old soul. All right, Dr. Ferguson, away you go.
3: Right you are. See you soon.
2: I'll take your bags up to the house, Aunt Jeannie.
0: Oh, give me a hug first. That's right. Now... off you go, and me and Mary Ellen will have a week's chat on the way up to the house. Goodbye, Percy. Oh, I should never have said that. He hates the name.
1: I'm not sure I blame him.
0: Oh, well, that's not what's on my mind. How are you, dearie?
1: You can see for yourself. Oh, don't say anything to Mike yet, but I just have to tell someone. Aunt Jeannie... I think... I know I'm pregnant.
3: Well, Mrs. Tilson...
1: Tell me, am I pregnant?
3: Oh, the test will prove it, but I'll bet on it. And let me say that you're the loveliest expectant mother I've ever had under my care. Morning sickness is to be expected in these early months. Still...
1: There's nothing wrong, Doctor.
3: Ah, a young, healthy woman, what could be wrong? Still, we must take precautions. I'm writing out some medication for you that I want you to take each day.
2: But what does Dr. Ferguson say is causing it?
1: It's nothing, dear. Just some little hitch.
2: Honey... we both had thorough physical checkups before we came to Scotland. The Rh factor is ruled out. Why should you...
1: Lots of women have morning sickness.
2: It isn't only in the morning, Helen.
1: I'll talk to Dr. Ferguson. Maybe we should change the medication.
0: Mary Ellen, dear. I've talked to Dr. Ferguson and he's completely puzzled... I'm not sure that I am, though. Is there anything you want to tell me?
1: What can I tell you, Aunt Jeannie, that...

0: I haven't told him.
1: Are you in pain?
0: I've talked to the doctor about that. It isn't pain. I don't know.
1: Ellen, are you dreaming again?
0: Of what?
1: Of the presence.
0: I don't want to talk anymore. I just want to sleep. Only I don't want to. I don't want to sleep at all. It's just that I'm so tired. So tired.
2: You have to help me, Aunt Jeannie.
1: How, Michael?
2: Dr. Ferguson says that physically Melon should be all right, that the baby seems to be thriving. It's her mental state that... Do you know she won't go to sleep at nights? She forces herself to stay awake? What is it she's afraid of dreaming about, Aunt Jeannie? It is that, isn't it?
1: I can't tell you just what she's dreaming. I'm too far out of touch since I went away. But I do know one thing. The only way to stop it is to get her away from here.
2: As easy as that?
1: Oh, not so easy, maybe. She's bound and determined on having you finish your book first.
2: Ah, the devil take the book. Melon comes first.
0: You sure you don't mind, Michael?
2: I'm very sure. We're going home to have your baby 3,000 miles away.
0: Oh, darling. I don't know what to say. It can't be too soon for me.
2: Well, it's sooner than you think. We're booked out of Glasgow tomorrow afternoon, home for America.
0: I don't know. I should be feeling all sorts of things, I know, but the only one I can really feel is relief. Oh, such blessed relief. Oh, for the first time, as long as I can remember, days, weeks, I just want to go to sleep.
2: Good night, darling. Rest. Sweet dreams.
0: You'll keep me safe. You won't let me come to any harm.
2: For better or worse, in sickness and in health, until death do us. Sleep, poor baby. Rest.
0: I love you, Michael. I love you. Keep our baby safe. Don't let

0: Don't worry.
1: Get Dr. Ferguson.
0: I'm going to call him now. He'll be all right.
1: I'm fine. Just get him.
0: I'll send Aunt Jeannie up to you while I phone. Aunt Jeannie!
2: What is it? What is it, Michael?
0: Helen, maybe a miscarriage. What's Dr. Ferguson's number?
2: Oh, you'll know. Get him by the phone. It's out of order again.
0: Hello?
2: Laddie, it's no use. It won't be fixed before morning.
0: I'll go to the neighbors.
2: It's a party line. If one's out, they're all out.
0: Oh, God! How far to the doctor's?
2: It's a good 3 miles.
0: Who's got a car?
2: Only Colonel Petrie. And he's away up to Edinburgh for his regimental reunion.
0: All right, then I'll go on foot. Aunt Jeannie, go up and help her. I'll make it as fast as I can.
2: By the way, Michael, can you ride a horse?
0: Yes.
2: Good. Then take old Bessie. There's a bridle and saddle by her in the barn. She'll get you there faster.
0: Take care of her, Aunt Jeannie. Don't let anything happen to her.
2: Right along the Firth Road till you come to town. He's the third house in on the right. And take care of yourself.
3: Taking Michael so long.
2: Oh, just lie still. Don't bring back the pain.
3: It's funny. I thought it was going to tear me in two. And then within 10 minutes after Michael left the house, it just stopped suddenly. As if... What's that?
2: Oh, there's a car. That'll be the doctor. I'll let him in. Bide quiet now. Oh, come on in, Doctor. What took you so long?
4: Oh, I tried to phone you the moment I found out, and I got here as soon as...
2: Yes.
4: Oh, then you know.
2: Of course I know. Who do you think's been taking care of Mary Ellen? Now you get on up to her. What? Where's Michael?
4: Oh, Jeannie, Michael is dead.
2: Dead? How?
4: Oh, here, let me close the door. Oh. Was Michael riding to try to fetch me?
2: Of course. She thought she was losing the baby. What happened to him?
4: Bess must have thrown him.
2: Oh, she never threw a body in her life. She was
4: almost
2: as gentle
4: something
2: as...
4: must have frightened her, driven her frantic. Jeannie, this is a terrible thing to tell you, but I examined the boy and his body was covered with hoof marks. He was literally trampled to death.
5: So Ellen has kept her baby and lost her husband. Some evil force shadows this innocent and tragic girl and still may threaten her. Those hoof marks, were they from the horse or in some dark, unfathomable way, were they supernatural, a demon's footprint? Perhaps we'll know when Mystery Theater returns with Act 3.

0: For 2 weeks, Ellen, after the first wild emotion when she heard of Mike's death, has retreated into herself, her face white and drawn, her eyes black and empty, like two holes burned in the blanket. Now, as the doctor comes down, after examining her...
1: How is she today, doctor?
2: No change. Listless, unreachable, hopeless.
1: And her health. The baby.
2: The baby. Yeah, there's no doubts of its vitality.
1: Oh, I have a terrible time getting her to eat anything.
2: Well, you must be more successful than you think, Jeannie. There's nothing the matter with Mary Ellen physically. No, it's her mental health that concerns me.
1: The poor bairn has been through a terrible shock, Percy.
2: Yeah, I know.
1: You don't think there is any chance of her losing her mind?
2: Jeannie, Mary Ellen is beyond me and my knowledge. Somehow we've got to call in a psychiatrist.
1: Oh, Percy, what is it you're afraid of for Mary Ellen?
2: Well, you don't like my medical terms.
1: I want to know.
2: Very well, then. Schizophrenia, more specifically, dementia praecox. Paranoid type, I guess.
1: Oh, Willie, what does all that mean?
2: Oh, withdrawal from life, delusions of all kinds, persecution, unseen enemies, that sort of thing.
1: Oh, the second sight. Just like all of us.
2: Now that's enough of that nonsense. You're all sensitive, delicately balanced women, but all things being equal, perfectly normal. Well, I have other calls to make.
1: Oh, well, I'll walk you to the door. Any instructions for Mary Ellen?
2: Oh, just that she keep on with the sedation I've provided. And, Jeannie, try to persuade her to let me call in another doctor.
1: I'll see what's best to do.
2: Be very careful.
1: I'll do what's right.
2: Hey, I think maybe tonight I'll take a run up to Glasgow and have a consultation with a friend of mine there, Dr. Engel. Good man. Maybe I could persuade him to run back down here with me just to observe her.
1: Oh, bide a wee till I see what I can do first, eh?
2: Yeah, all right. Another day or so can't do any harm. I hope.
3: Who is it?
1: It's Aunt Jeannie, Mary Ellen. May I come in?
3: If you want.
1: I thought you might like a wee cup of tea.
3: No, thanks.
1: What are you staring at? Out the window.
3: The Solway. The tide just came in. Roaring and boiling. So fast. And now the water's all smooth. And with the sun on it, everything's wiped clean. I wonder if it heals as it washes over.
1: What are you thinking about, child?
3: I'm thinking about the first time I showed the tide to Michael. The day we were married. The day you said it was bad luck for us to see each other before the wedding.
1: Oh, I was just joking about superstitions. Nobody believes those old wives' tales.
3: Nobody believes so many things that are outside the ordinary. So many things they say don't exist, but might be. Did you see Michael's body after?
1: What?
3: Did you see the marks of the hooves?
1: Oh, don't talk about that, lass.
3: I know they said the horse trampled him. I asked Dr. Ferguson about the hooves, and he wouldn't tell me. You'd tell me, wouldn't you, Jeannie?
1: Oh, tell you what?
3: Were they like horseshoes? Or were they cleft in two? Were they cloven hooves?
1: In the name of God, what are you saying?
3: I'm not speaking of God. I'm speaking of the devil. Or some demon that haunts my dreams.
1: Now, this is no time for foolish fancies. You mustn't let dreams spill over into your real life.
3: Or is it the other way around?
1: Oh, Mary Ellen, I don't know what it is you have on your mind, but...
3: You can get me to Michael. Let me talk to Michael. He'll know. He can tell me what to do. Take me to Michael and Jeannie. Take me to him.
1: Oh, can I, Mary Ellen? You know
3: he... I know he's dead. I know he's passed beyond. But you can reach him. You can hold a seance.
1: No. Oh, no. I swore I never would again after
3: what... After what happened that night when something got loose? Some evil presence? Something from... Auntie, you let him loose. The least you can do is help me undo the harm.
1: I can't. I won't. I'll get the doctor.
3: You dare to bring him here and I'll kill myself. I swear it.
1: Child, you're out of here.
3: No. Not yet. But if you don't have that seance, and let me find out from Michael what to do, I will be. I'll lose my mind. You've got to promise. Promise.
1: Oh, calm down, child. Calm down.
3: Tonight. Now.
1: No, that isn't possible. There have to be more than two to form a circle.
3: Then call in the colonel and that other woman. Anyone. Just promise me. Promise. I need him. I need Michael. Promise, Aunt Jeannie, promise.
1: May God forgive me. I promise. May we all join hands, please. Clear your minds. Make them a blank. A quiet place, open and hushed. I'm reaching now, reaching away and above and out and over from here to the bonny, bonny other place that lies beyond our ken. Can you hear me, Anatu? Can you come to me into our circle? Anatu, we're reaching for you. Oh, I can't make contact.
3: Ask for Michael.
1: I have no way to him.
3: Then let me.
1: Oh, try it. Everyone, concentrate. Be still. Be still.
3: Michael. Michael, I need you. Come to me.
4: I'm here, darling.
3: Oh, Michael. I love you.
4: I love you. We'll be together again.
3: Michael.
4: It's not our child you're carrying. Get rid of it.
3: Michael!
1: It's no use, child. There's no contact tonight. We can break the ring. Will someone turn on the light, please? Oh, I'm that sorry, Mary Ellen.
3: It's all right, Aunt Jeannie. You gave me what I wanted. I found out what I needed to know.
2: Oh, I'm afraid that's quite impossible, my dear.
3: You're not as backward as that, Dr. Ferguson. Then help me.
2: I can't, dear. It's too late.
3: What do you mean, too late?
2: When you came to me a few weeks ago and we determined your pregnancy, you must have known that I would know it was already well advanced.
3: But it wasn't. Michael and I were only married a month before that. You should know that.
2: Well, of course I know that, my dear, but facts are facts. You're carrying a child that's past midterm. An abortion now is just too dangerous.
3: Past midterm. 4.5 months.
2: My guess is at least 5.
3: That fast? Oh, God, no. It mightn't wait. It could be born any minute. There's no one to help me but myself.
2: Well, I'll drive you home, child. And I'll give you something to get a little rest. She's sound asleep now, Jeannie. Let's go downstairs and talk.
1: Poor wee angel, so thin and pale and haunted.
2: Come away. Let her rest.
3: No. No. What you gave, you'll never take away. Never. It's never going to be. Help me. God, help me. The tide. The tide. Yes, that's the way. Full moon. The time was right.
2: And for our own protection, I see no other way, Jeannie.
1: But to lock her away...
2: Well, we're not locking her up. It's a sanitarium. It's a really lovely place.
1: I don't think I could do it to her. I'll care for her.
2: Jeannie, dear, if Ellen had preeclampsia or a threatened miscarriage or any one of a number of other diseases of pregnancy, she would have to be hospitalized. Now, think of it that way.
1: All right, Percy, if you think it's best.
2: It's the only way.
3: Oh, no, Doctor. Mine is the only way.
1: Oh, that sounded like the front door.
2: Ellen, go on. I'll check upstairs. You look outside.
1: Oh, but I thought you said she... Oh, dear Lord. I got the premonition. Mary Ellen? Mary Ellen! Are you out there?
2: Jeannie, it's Mary. She's gone.
1: No.
2: I gave her enough sedation to knock her out, but she's gone.
1: But where?
2: I heard
1: where?
2: She's out on the Firth. Come on, Jeannie. We've got to catch her before the tide.
3: You'll never have him. He'll never be born. One way, you filth from hell. One thing you cannot stand against. The ancient enemy. Look, listen.

0: There wasn't a chance. We couldn't have saved him.
1: My poor, wee, motherless lamb. It didn't take long to follow her poor husband. But the child...
0: It hadn't been born, and she didn't want it. It wasn't Michael's, you know.
1: Are you sure of that?
0: Oh, yes. It was 5 months old, at least, from the size.
1: A monster.
0: No, I didn't say that. Still, I was thinking of X-rays. There was something strange about that embryo. I can't quite explain.
1: It was nothing you could have understood, Doctor. So, at the last, it was all the Lord's will. And maybe for the best. At least, Michael and my Mary Ellen are in God's pocket. At last.
2: I'll be back in a moment with a final thought. Who dreams on the Solway will wake in another world? Our story has come full circle. For us, it's the end. Let's hope that for Ellen and Michael, it's only a beginning. If you believe some incubus possessed poor Ellen, driving her and her husband to their death, there's another explanation. Insanity did run in her family. So either way, even if there were the devil to pay, it was still all in the mind. Our cast included Jada Rowland, Nick Pryor, Bryna Rayburn, and Ian Martin. Associate Director, Munt Swing. This is Hyman Brown, producer-director, inviting you to return to our Mystery Theater for another adventure in the macabre. Until next time, then, pleasant dreams.

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0: Come in. Welcome. Welcome to Mystery Theater. I am Hyman Brown. These are very public times. Few of us can have completely private lives anymore, even when we think we are living one. In the days of infrared cameras, DNA, computers, to mention only a few, which of us knows who knows what about our most intimate secrets? Happily, only the men who fear these probes, who have something dreadful to hide, who have to spend every waking hour planning to protect the secrets of their lives. And even they can slip and fail to avoid the unseen watcher.
1: Sam! Sam! Where are you, buddy?
2: Back over Columbia Shores, Rich.
1: What are you doing there?
2: Something funny just happened below.
1: What do you mean, funny?
2: Well, I'm too far away, and I just caught it by accident, but I think I just saw a murder.
0: Our mystery drama, The Unseen Watcher, was written especially for the Mystery Theater by Ian Martin and stars Mandel Kramer and Earl Hammond. I'll be back shortly with Act One.

0: any town of reasonable size today, the helicopter has become a common sight, so familiar that most of us go about our business unaware of its presence. In most large cities, where the rush of traffic clogs the roads, as suburbanites stream to work and back from it, there is a traffic helicopter.
1: This is your Eye in the Sky, Sam Bendix, at 3 minutes after eight on a bright, sunny morning. All major roads into the downtown area are running heavy traffic this morning, but so far most of them are moving. Coming in from the Bay Area, it looks as if some trouble may have developed further out towards Tarleton. Now, I'm going to cut off now and make a pass out that way and see what kind of report I can bring you. Back in 5 minutes with an update. Calling commuter desk. Rich, do you read me?
2: Loud and clear, Sam. What can I do for you?
1: I'm on my way out towards Tarleton. Looks like we got the beginning of a real foul-up.
2: You fly boys get all the fun.
1: You've got to be kidding. It's the same grind every day.
2: Back off, man. You're not cooped up.
1: How big is this cabin, huh? There's more room in a compact.
2: Yeah, but you look to expanding horizons.
1: Yeah, same old parkways, same old freeways, same old toll bridges.
2: What about the fringe benefits?
1: What fringe benefits?
2: Where are you now?
1: Columbia Shores. Just about to head over the bay. Why?
2: Why? Isn't that what I'm talking about? Is she out today, or is it too early?
1: Who?
2: You know who I mean. Suntan Sue.
1: Her. No. A little early for her yet.
2: Hey, is she really that stacked?
1: You'll never know till you come upstairs with me.
2: Can you really see that good from that high?
1: Hey, only with my X-ray vision.
2: But I mean, you're sure she doesn't have anything on?
1: Who needs X-ray vision for that? Hold on. I'm across the bay now, and, I see the trouble. Man, it is not good. I'm banking down to take a closer look. Somebody jumped the guardrail coming out of the city. Oh, we really have a Donnybrook down there. They won't clear this one in under an hour. Look, can you sandwich me in on somewheres between the world falling apart and the elderly citizens' revolt?
2: Give you airtime in 10 seconds. Stand by. Okay, Sam, you got your moment of glory. Coming up on 4, 3, 2, 1.
1: Old Man Eye in the Sky, back with you again and laying this sad news on anyone using 85 or any of its feeder routes. A multiple accident just your side of the Bay Bridge has stalled everything for at least an hour.
3: Oh, thank the Lord for small favors.
4: I had to check out how heavy the traffic is where I'm going.
3: A little late to check that out, wouldn't you say, Morgan, dear?
4: Look, don't try to be funny, Cheryl. There's nothing very funny about the spot we're in.
3: Correction, Morgan. The spot you're in. I had nothing to do with it.
4: You're involved. Look, I got to take a ride out to Guernsey this morning and face Lou Roney. Now, I owe the man $100,000 or more. Now, I have to pay it some way, cash or blood.
3: Well, that's your choice.
4: What do you mean, my choice? You know that I'm busted, that the only way out is to sell the house.
3: Over my dead body.
4: Cheryl, honey, I don't think you understand. If I don't ante up, these guys play for keeps. It could be over my dead body.
3: That's your problem. I don't owe him anything.
4: Look, the only asset I've got left is this house, and it's in both our names. Now, I can't sell it without your permission.
3: That is so right. That's why I made you make it joint ownership. All I've got left out of our marriage, Morgan, is my interest in this house, and nobody's taken that away from me.
4: It's only temporary, honey.
3: I wouldn't like to think you consider me the same. That's too bad. You were obviously such a small-time operator that you blew everything. You handle your debts and don't bother me with them anymore.
4: Where are you going?
3: Oh, to take a little sun up on the roof. One of the few pleasures left to me.
4: Look, let me put up the house against the debt, will you, baby? The debt I could wipe out. Just need some room to operate, that's all, to breathe. Now, let me tell the guys out in Guernsey when I get to them that I've got something to back up what I blew.
3: You go see them first and then let me know. You use the word. I'm not about to blow anything. All I care about is how I come out. And you better convince me it's very far ahead. You want to talk any further business? You'll find me on the roof in the raw. And the business had better be just as basic.
2: Hey, woodchopper. You going to sleep up there?
1: No, Rich. What do you want?
2: Just a kind word. What are you seeing up there, Sam?
1: Not much. Just came back across the bay.
2: Where are you heading now?
1: I guess I'll just mosey on up to Queen Parkway and take a gander to see if that parked car is still blocking the lane. Except for the mess the other side of the bridge, everything else looks peachy dandy.
2: Hey, you over Columbia Shores yet?
1: Yep, right smack on top of it.
2: Has Suntan Sue made her appearance yet?
1: Hold everything. I'll take a look. Oh, yes, sir. Just came up on the roof. Large as life and twice as natural.
2: You mean she's really in the buff?
1: Unless it's a plastic bikini.
2: Oh, you ought to be ashamed of yourself.
1: No, she doesn't mind. She just waved at me.
2: How do you like that?
1: At 800 feet, who can be sure, huh?
2: I think you're putting me on, Tiger.
1: Not me.
2: I don't think this dame exists.
1: Well, sure she does. You go ring the doorbell of the fourth house from the corner of Avenue B on Gardner Avenue. I bet she opens the door.
2: Oh, come on. How would you know her address?
1: Ed, I've been flying the city for 5 years in the traffic beat. You name me a street I don't know.
2: So that's your address, huh? Next thing you'll be telling me is you know her phone number.
1: Oh, there's a limit to my encyclopedic knowledge. Anyways, forget it. She's married.
2: Crom, you've gone low enough you can see her ring?
1: Her husband. He just came up on the roof.
2: How do you know it's her husband?
1: Elementary, my dear Watson. She didn't even reach for a towel. Oh, that's enough of this idle chatter. Now, come on, let's both concentrate on what we're paid to do.
3: What is it, Morgan?
4: I have to leave now to go see Lou Roney's show.
3: To leave? You know I don't like to be disturbed when I'm sunbathing.
4: I know, honey, but about the house...
3: No. Nothing about the house. Nil. Zero. Now get off the roof and leave me alone.
4: Cheryl, I've got to tell him something. How am I going to pay him what I owe him?
3: Well, maybe if you have a nice little boy chat, he'll do you a favor as an old customer and wipe out the debt.
4: $100,000? Are you kidding?
3: Oh, he's taken you for more than that in the past. I ought to know. I'm the one who's always had the pleasure of paying your gambling debts.
4: Look, I spent plenty on you when I was riding high.
3: Oh, sure, Morgan. All that lovely jewelry and furs. I enjoyed them. The brief time I had them, for we had to pawn them to pay last year's tab at your favorite horse parlor.
4: Well, I still have the tickets. We'll get them back.
3: Oh, yeah? How?
4: Look, once I clear my credit through Lou, I got a big hit coming. I feel it in my bones. Mm.
3: And what would you use to bet with?
4: Now, look, Cheryl, I figure we get... at least $250 for the house, okay? Now, the mortgage is only $75, and say the agent's fee and the lawyers and taxes and everything eat up maybe $25 more. That leaves us with $150. Now, look, I don't take any flyers. I play chalk, you know, just bet favorites, and in no time at all,
3: that's
4: honey.
3: That's it.
4: What?
3: No time. No time at all.
4: What are you talking about?
3: That's what I have for you. No time. Or for any of your big ideas.
4: Cheryl, honey, listen to me. Lou Roney doesn't call anyone on the carpet like this for nothing. If I can't satisfy him that I can raise the cash to pay him off, he could have me rubbed out. Now, honey, I promise you...
3: I don't want your promises. I just want you out of my life.
4: How can you talk that way? Look, I made mistakes, but you know how I love you.
3: Don't touch me. I'll tell you a way out of your problems, Morgan.
4: What?
3: Why don't you go buy a bushel basket and take it around town to all the fancy women you've clothed and supported? Let them save your bacon this time. Take up a collection.
4: Look, honey, I never cheated on you. One good thing in my life, the only one I ever loved. You're my whole life. I count on you. You let me down now. I don't know what...
3: Oh, save the act for whoever you're involved with now. If you want a shoulder to cry on, make it hers. The only shoulder you're getting from me is stone cold.
4: It's all right, Denise. It's only me, Morgan.
5: Oh, you gave me a start. I woke up and heard the door. I thought someone broke in. What's the matter, Sugar Pie? What are you doing here so early in the morning?
4: I gotta talk to you, honey. I don't have much time.
5: Okay, well, here. Help me in with my robe first, okay?
4: Yeah.
5: You want some coffee?
4: No, I need a drink.
5: Well, you know where it is. I'll get some ice.
4: No, forget it. I'll take it straight.
5: Hey, what's got you so down?
4: Had a call from Lou this morning. He wants to see me.
5: The office?
4: No. His place.
5: Out in Guernsey?
4: Mm-hmm.
5: Well, that's not good.
6: I know. I'm scared, Denise.
5: You don't have to be if you have the money.
6: I don't.
5: I mean, you can have it when you sell a house.
6: Well, I can't sell the house.
5: Well, why not?
6: Because it's only half mine. The other half is in Cheryl's name, and I can't sell it unless she agrees.
5: But she's got to agree. Doesn't she know the spot you're in?
6: Yes, she knows.
5: Oh, Lou Roney doesn't mess around. He plays for keeps.
6: Well, she knows that, too, and it doesn't make any difference.
5: She hates you that much.
6: Look, she wouldn't lift a finger to save me. Denise, honey, you're the last hope I've got. You got to help me, please.
5: Me?
6: Look, you can talk to him. You can ask him to give me a break.
5: Oh, no, Morgan. I'm the last one who can get mixed up in this. No matter what I think about him, he's still my father. If he knew I'd been messing around with you, he'd hand me my head. And you'd be deep sixed for sure. No, sugar, that's no way.
6: Well, what am I going to do?
5: There's only one way out I can see. You'll have to get a torch.
6: A torch?
5: Yeah, a guy who sets fires. A pro.
6: How would I go about getting someone like that?
5: You've got the best contact in the world. Lou Roney. If it's anything against the law, he's got it. Or can get it. You tell him it's the only way he'll ever get his dough out of you, and he'll find you somebody.
6: Well, suppose he does. I mean, what do I want him for?
5: To burn your house to the ground. And if it was me, I'd burn up that wife you married with it.
0: What do we really know about anyone? How much do we sense or understand of what drives and motivates them? Even our closest friends, we don't see them under a magnifying glass, but rather at the wrong end of a telescope, removed from us, as a helicopter pilot might see them, animated dolls. That's the rule. This is the exception, as you will begin to see when Mystery Theater returns for Act Two. By the time Morgan Denny crossed the Bay Bridge, heading in the direction of Charlton, they had already cleared one of the lanes jammed by the multiple accident on the inbound road. Outbound traffic was, of course, unimpeded, and he was able to approach the interview he dreaded faster than he would have wanted to. He was totally unconscious of the traffic helicopter overhead.
1: Wrecking crews have already cleared one lane inbound to the city, and within the next 5 minutes should have the second lane open. Traffic, which had been bottled up, has already been able to spill out some, and there's relatively steady movement towards the city. Delay should run from 15 minutes to half an hour. Well, this is your eye in the sky, Sam Bendix, hoping you have a good day.
6: Real easy to be bubbly about disaster, isn't it, Sam Bendix, or whatever your name is, when you're not sitting in the middle of disaster? Why, wouldn't it be great if you could just fly that whirlybird down here and lift me off the hook? What's the matter with me? I'm flipping my lid, talking to nobody.
7: Yeah? Who? Oh, yeah, Morgan Denning. All right, I'll see him right away. Come. Well, hello, Morgan. Come on in.
8: Hello, Lou.
7: Close the door behind you.
8: Sure. I hope I'm not late.
7: No. I heard about the accident near the bridge. No trouble on your side.
8: No, it was just a little slowdown. That's all.
7: I hope there won't be any trouble about your return.
8: No, I think they got it all cleared up.
7: Here, cigar?
8: No, thanks.
7: Drink?
8: Yeah, a little early in the day for that.
7: Eh, we all have our habits, bad or good.
8: I'll pass on the drink.
7: Fine. Now, suppose we get down to business, huh? Did you bring me some money?
8: Lou, I have to explain about that.
7: Well, if you have to, you have to. It had better be good.
8: I don't have the cash.
7: Get it?
8: No, I intend to. But I need a little help from you.
7: I don't peddle help, just odds and the opportunity to lay a bet on anything you want. Now, if my judgment is wrong, I pay off. If my better screws up, that's his problem.
8: I know that, Lou. I know that. All I'm asking for is a break, that's all.
7: All you ask for every time you bet is the same thing. Sometimes the breaks don't go your way, and I let you get in a lot deeper than I usually do. It's $100,000. Now, I waited. I want to collect, as of now.
8: I haven't got it.
7: Answer one to question one. Now, next question. How do you get it, and how soon?
8: Real soon, if you'll give me a hand.
7: What does that mean?
8: Now, look, I'm sitting on some prime property on Columbia Shores. It's worth $250,000, less a $70,000 mortgage. Now, that should be security enough for what I owe you.
7: You say. But I'm not interested in real estate. Sell it and pay me off.
8: I can't.
7: Why not?
8: Because it's a joint property. It's in my wife's name and my name, and she don't want to sell.
7: Well, then it looks like you're in a real bind.
8: Well, it would be, except that, I mean, there is a way out of it if I can get your help.
7: What?
8: Well, we carry top dollar insurance. If that house should happen to just go on fire, you know, and burn down, if it should be a total loss, we'd realize at least $200,000, plus whatever we could sell the land for. Now, you split it two ways, and I have enough to pay you off.
7: That's if the house burned up. Now, are you thinking of setting fire to it yourself?
8: No, I wouldn't know how to. I mean, you know, to be sure that... I thought maybe you could tell me how.
7: Yeah, well, if I could, it'd cost you.
8: How much?
7: Figure 10%, $25,000.
8: Well, I wouldn't have it and be able to pay you until, after we sold the land.
7: I don't think I'd want to ride with that.
8: Lou, what do you want from me? There's no blood in a stone.
7: That isn't my problem.
8: Well, it isn't mine anymore either. My hands are tied.
7: Not quite. Your wife would have the dough.
8: No way.
7: I mean, she won't put anything up for you?
8: No. That's why she won't sell the house.
7: Oh, she doesn't care about your health, huh?
8: She'd just as soon see me dead.
7: It's too bad. She could just get her wish.
8: Lou, please, you're not serious.
7: Nothing personal, Morgan. Just business. Of course, you could be sitting pretty if you turn the tables on her. You got a week. Whatever you figure. If you need the torch, contact Dave Varga. You know where. You placed enough bets. I won't be seeing you again.
8: What are you saying?
7: Either way, you and me don't have any business in the future. Ever. I don't like deadbeats. You'd better come through.
5: What choice have you got, Morgan?
8: You realize what he was telling me? Just as flat out as if he'd said the words.
5: Oh, I don't need any pictures.
8: He was as good as telling me to murder my wife.
5: That's my father. He never loses a string on anything. One thing I have to say about him, he always knows the answers.
8: His answers?
5: That's the bottom line with him.
8: Which means it has to be with me?
5: Of course.
8: You mean you agree with him about Cheryl?
5: I told you the way out before you even went.
8: You mean I have to kill her?
5: Well, it would be better for her if she's going to burn up with the house.
8: How can you talk about it like this?
5: Well, how can we not talk about it if you value your neck?
8: Look, I never killed anyone.
5: She doesn't mind seeing you get rubbed out. Why should you hesitate to protect yourself?
8: At least I wouldn't know how. I haven't got a gun. I haven't got any weapons.
5: Oh, don't be a fool. It can't be anything that would show up later. And don't think the insurance company won't sift the ashes.
8: Well, then how?
5: Use your head. Strangle her, smother her, feed her an overdose of pills. Anything that can't be traced in the remains.
8: You want me to do this, Denise?
5: Well, it solves a lot of problems for us.
8: But we've been all right as we are, haven't we?
5: No. I want to tie you down.
8: Why?
5: Oh, don't ask me questions I can't answer. You're a sickness with me, Morgan. Maybe with most women. I need you. I don't want to be without you.
8: If I should go through with this, you'd have me on a platter, tied hand and foot.
5: You know something, baby? That'd suit me just fine. Make sure you're never straight again.
8: Well, you don't ask much.
5: Only your life, lover. It isn't worth a plug nickel any other way.
8: Abe? Oh, no, this Morgan Denning. Give me Abe, will you? Yeah, hold on. Hello, Abe. It's Morgan Denning. Look, Abe, I want to get a message to Lou. And he said to go through you. Yeah, the message? Just that it's okay. I bought the deal. Now, how do I contact the guy, and when is the big event? And tell him that he doesn't have to worry, that I can make good all the way. What? Tonight? Well, I don't know if I... Yeah, okay. Yeah, I understand. I'll get out of town on business. My wife? I'll make sure the insurance company can't blame her any more than me.
2: Commuter's desk to copter. Sam, hey, you up there?
9: I got you, Rich.
2: Where are you now?
9: Town end of the Bay Bridge.
2: Any trouble?
9: No, not yet. Evening traffic's building up, but everything's moving. Why? What do you got?
2: Big Harry, our peerless producer, has a mobile unit out covering some Boy Scout rally in Pier Square. He'd like to get a fast color story of how it looks from the air. Could you hop, skip over there and catch it for him?
9: Sure, okay by me if you kill my 6 o'clock report. But I'd like to get back over here before dark. They're patching the road in from Tarleton where the accident tore it up this morning.
2: Uh-huh.
9: And some of the heavy equipment is blocking the flow out from town. We're liable to have a big tie-up here.
2: Fine. This won't take you long, and you should make it.
9: Okay, I'll wheel over there right now.
2: Just for me, before you leave, how's our girlfriend? Is she anywhere around?
9: Oh, suntan Sue?
2: Huh?
9: A little late for sunbathing, but... Wait a minute. Yep. Yeah, she's there. But she don't stand a chance. She's got her husband with her.
2: So what's a husband got that I haven't?
9: Right at the moment, the pillow. He's bringing it to put under her head. Forget her, Rich. She's got all the loving she'll ever need.
8: Cheryl?
3: You startled me. What are you doing up here on the roof?
8: I want to talk to you.
3: Well, I don't want to talk to you.
8: Oh, look, you can't get any sun anymore. Get your robe and come downstairs.
3: I don't want to.
8: Cheryl, I have to talk to you.
3: If it's about selling the house, no. That is out.
8: It can't be. Now, I saw Lou Roney this afternoon, and he laid it on the line. I have got to find that cash.
3: I told you my idea where you could get it.
8: Now, look, I'm not fooling around, Cheryl. This is deadly serious. I'm giving you a last chance.
3: Last chance for what?
8: To bail me out.
3: Oh, no, never again. You've exhausted your credit.
8: Now, Cheryl, I'm begging you to listen to me before...
3: Before what? What are you doing with that pillow? I don't have any use for it.
8: I hope I won't have it. One last time, Cheryl, are you going to help me sell the house and save my neck?
3: How many times am I going to have to tell you no?
8: Even if it costs me my life?
3: I wish to heaven it would, and that you were out of mine. I never want to see you again. You're such a rotten nothing. Oh, you fixed it for me so life isn't worth living.
8: All right, if that's the way you feel, I'll fix it so you don't have to.
3: I told you I don't want that pillow. Hey, Morgan, what are you...
8: You're making on me, Cheryl. I don't want to do this. There's no other way. It's the only way I can save my own neck. The only way I can be safe.
2: Sam, where are you, buddy? Come in.
9: I'm here, Rich.
2: Where?
9: Back over Columbia Shores.
2: Well, what the heck you doing there? Harry's waiting for that color story over at Pier Square.
9: Well, I had a swing back here, Rich. Something funny going on.
2: What do you mean, funny?
9: You remember you asked me about Suntan Sue?
2: Yeah.
9: Her husband was bringing her a pillow?
2: Oh, forget that, babe. It's all just a gag.
9: Yeah, well, not what I thought I just saw. Now, I can't be sure. I'm too far away, and I just caught it by accident. But right at this moment, if you ask me to swear to it, I'd have to say I think I just saw a murder.
0: I said in the beginning, these are public times. It's hard to avoid some unseen watcher over our lives. But how much has Sam Bendix actually seen from the vantage point of his helicopter? Even he is not sure. Has murder been committed? And can he prevent Morgan Denny from getting away with it? Or is his accidental witnessing of an event, as far away as it is, too late? Mystery Theater shall return shortly with Act 3.

0: After he lands his helicopter, even Sam Bendix thinks he is building something out of nothing. But after sleeping on it overnight, Sam has gone to the police anyway and made a statement. All the rest of the morning, he has felt some embarrassment about stirring up some kind of visual humor until in the afternoon, he is called back to see a Captain Fuchs.
1: Why didn't you report this last night, Mr. Bendix?
2: Well, I asked the news show to phone it into you, Captain, but I guess the powers decided that we didn't have enough evidence to go on.
1: Yeah, according to this affidavit the precinct took from you this morning, there wasn't.
2: Yes, I realize that. Yeah, thinking back on it all, I realize I was taking a heck of a lot for granted.
1: What did you see exactly? Suppose you tell me.
2: Well, this dame is a running gag. See, I always tell Rich and the boys in the news show below that she's in the, you know. But that's just kidding around.
1: What does she wear? Well,
2: I don't know. Bikini, two-piece. I'm too high up to see that much detail. But like I said, it's just a gag. But you know, we keep it up just to relieve the monotony.
1: And last night, she was on the roof?
2: Check.
1: What time?
2: Around 6.
1: And just exactly what did you see?
2: Well, it was overcast, and I was just wheeling west to check a possible traffic tie-up, and I passed over the house.
1: At what height?
2: 6, maybe 700 feet.
1: And you saw her on the roof?
2: Yeah.
1: How big would she be at that height?
2: Oh, I'm not much bigger than half of your small finger. But like I said, so small you couldn't tell what she was wearing or wasn't.
1: And you saw this man come up carrying a pillow?
2: Yeah, that's what it looked like.
1: And then?
2: Well, I'd started on course to my next checkpoint, and something made me turn back. I banked and went into descent because I don't know why, really. Just a sort of instinct that something was wrong.
1: Wrong like what?
2: Well, I...

0: over her face.
1: Smothering her?
0: No. I couldn't actually see that. But as I zoomed down, I could see the guy pick her up and sling her over his shoulder and carry her off the roof.
1: Were you close enough by then to recognize him?
0: Oh, no. Heck, no. All I could see was the top of his head.
1: Mm-hmm. And the woman, was she fighting him or what?
0: Well, I just couldn't tell that. She didn't seem to be.
1: So you didn't really see very much, Mr. Bendix, did you?
0: No, I guess not.
1: What made you think it might have been a murder?
0: Well, it's just a hunch.
1: Oh, don't apologize for it. A cop like me lives on them. I think your hunch could have been right.
0: Well, I wish the radio station could have phoned the police right away.
1: It wouldn't have made any difference. There wasn't enough evidence for us to take any action. And by my book, it would have already been too late to stop murder, that is. Now, the fire is something else again.
0: The fire?
1: I didn't give you my full title when we met. I'm Captain Tim Fuchs of the arson squad.
0: Arson?
1: That's right. Now, the house we're talking about belonged to a Morgan Denning and his wife, Cheryl. Last night, it went up like a torch and burned to the ground.
0: You mean he set fire to it?
1: Not Mr. Denning. We checked him out. He was in Atlanta on business last night.
0: Well, what about his wife?
1: Well, from what we gather from the bereaved husband, she was in the house at the time. The ashes are just getting cold enough for us to sift for her remains.
2: Why did I have to meet you here, Denise?
3: Oh, relax, Morgan. You're a hot item. Till your skirts are clean, anyone takes a risk being tied up with you. Me especially.
2: You can't pin anything on me. I have an alibi.
3: Yes, for the fire.
2: Well, that wiped out the other.
3: We'll keep our fingers crossed. Have you contacted Lou?
2: He got to me. I'm okay now. With all the insurance going to me, I can pay off him and the torch and come out well ahead. Plain sailing for you and me, Denise, from now on.
3: Well, first we lay low. Let this blow over. You're not home free yet.
2: What's to stop it? There was nothing left of the house. Nobody can trace a thing.
3: That's what has to be made sure of. Oh, it's going to kill me, Morgan, but you and I are split for the next 6 months.
2: You walking out on me?
3: Well, for 6 months, we better act like neither of us exists.
2: Why?
3: Well, for the police, that they shouldn't find a motive. For my father and the organization. Oh, heaven help us if they knew you and I have anything going. I'm going on a cruise.
2: Now, you wait a minute. You can't run out on me.
3: I'm not running out on you. I'll be back when the heat's off.
1: I appreciate you bringing me up here, Sam.
0: Oh, it's my pleasure, Captain Fuchs.
1: Now, we're right over at Columbia Shores now.
0: Yeah. You see down there, the empty spot between those two buildings? That's where the Denning house was.
1: And this is the height you were flying?
0: Yeah, right. Now, I'll give you an idea. You see the house to the right, three away from where the Denning house was?
1: Yeah, I got you.
0: Yeah, good. Well, there's a guy working on the chimney there, huh? See?
1: That little dot? That's all you could see?
0: Well, I'm a little more used to looking from this angle than you are.
1: But you still couldn't identify that guy face to face.
0: No.
1: Any more than you could swear that it was Morgan Denning you saw on the roof of the house 2 weeks ago before it burned down.
0: Well, I gotta say no.
1: Or that you could even testify that you actually saw a murder.
0: Well, I couldn't swear to it, but...
1: If you couldn't swear to it, what good is it in court? Nah, the only thing you know for certain is the date. October
0: 24th. No. Yeah, come right down to it. That's right.
1: Come right down to it. We're stymied, Sam. Now, you know, I know, that Morgan Denning murdered his wife and burned up his house and her for the insurance money to pay off his debts. But we're never in the world gonna prove it. The son of a gun is gonna get away with it. Even with a witness.
0: Yeah, but that isn't fair.
1: No, son, it sure's all get out isn't. The only consolation is that life has a way of catching up.
0: Well, how's it going to catch up with a heel like Denning?
1: I don't know it will. But give it time. I'll give you odds one way or another. You'll get his comeuppance.

0: This is your eye in the sky with the first report of a grim morning in late November. A driving rain is slowing up all the traffic with poor visibility, and flooded roads are causing massive backups on all access routes into the city. And it ain't a fit night out for man nor beast nor helicopters nor traffic. This has been a long winter, and if anyone thought we were through with the snow, forget it. As far as I can see over any major traffic... Well, I guess most of you thought winter would never end. But it has been a glorious day, and from all the signs, spring is here to stay. Now, all the roads are clear tonight, so let's all take a deep breath and say, hallelujah, it's been a great day.
1: Hello, Denise, baby. Welcome home.
2: What are you doing here, Morgan?
1: Well, I figured you would do back from the cruise. The timing's just great.
2: What makes you think so?
1: The insurance came through. Your father's paid off, so is the little man with the lucky match. We're free to start howling, kid. Oh, and that is one beautiful tan. Does that go all over?
2: You'll never know.
1: What's that mean?
2: Well, I did a lot of thinking in the months while I was away. About the future.
1: Yeah, I've been doing the same thing, honey. And as soon as it looks good, you and me, we're going to get married.
2: No way, Morgan.
1: Hmm?
2: I've made up my mind. I'm not interested in you anymore, that way.
1: Oh, come on, honey. Denise, give me a chance to make up to you for all I haven't been able to do yet.
2: Oh, I'll give you the chance for that.
1: Now you're talking.
2: How much did you clear on the whole deal?
1: Hmm?
2: How much did you net after you paid off Lou and the torch?
1: No, I don't know. Maybe 75 grand?
2: I'll settle for that.
1: What are you talking about? I mean, it's a start, you know, but just give me a chance to run it up, and then you and I...
2: Not you, Morgan. Me. The thrill is gone.
1: I don't get you.
2: I'll spell it out for you. We're through.
1: What?
2: Finished.
1: You can't walk out on me.
2: It's a new experience for you, Morgan. You always ditched the girls, didn't you? This time it's different.
1: Mm-hmm. If that's the way you want it.
2: Just the way I want it.
1: Well, it's a free country.
2: Not for you, Morgan. This one's going to cost you. Like, say, the 75,000 you just mentioned.
1: I don't get you.
2: That's all right. You don't get me. And I take the cash.
1: You think I'm going to hand the $75,000 over to you?
2: I think you'd better, Morgan. Otherwise, I blow the whistle on you.
1: Blow the whistle? Don't get too big for your boots, baby. What could you say to the cops without involving yourself?
2: I wasn't thinking of the cops, stupid. All I have to do is to tell Lou about you and me when you're long gone. Now... Do you want to hand over the dough?
1: You rotten, two-timing little... Look, I haven't gone through all I have in the last 6 months to let you take it away from me. I'm calling you a bluff.
2: Okay. Let's lay it right on the line.
1: Who are you calling?
2: Lou, just like I told you.
1: Don't you threaten me.
2: You hurt my hand. Now, don't you ever touch me again.
1: I'll do better than that. I'll shut you up once and for all.
2: Get your hands off me. Are you crazy? Your wife was one thing, but you can't think you can get away with murdering me.
1: Shut up. Shut up, do you hear me? Don't you say it. Don't you say that word.
2: Let me go. You crazy.
1: 6 months I've sweated it out. Nobody's going to take that away from me. Nobody.
2: Please. Please.
1: Denise. She's still breathing. Oh. What do I do now? What do I do now?
0: Hey, you reading me, Rich?
3: It's gotten to be a habit. Where are you?
0: Over Queen Parkway. Nothing to report, really. All systems go.
3: Did you say something about some ice slicks still hanging about?
0: Yeah, only a few spots after you swing onto the parkway off piers and head north out of town.
3: How's traffic in general?
0: It's heavy, but moving. You know, this is the kind I always worry if someone does foul up. The stream is running so hard, you got a real pile up before the cars behind have any chance to stop. I think I'll drop down and have a closer look at road conditions. I'll get back to you.
2: Where am I?
1: You'd be better off if you never woke up, Denise.
2: My hands. It's hot. My feet.
1: Stay asleep, Denise. Sleep. It won't hurt as much.
2: What are you doing?
3: This is where you get off.
2: No! No!
1: I didn't ask for it, Denise. You did.
4: Holy choke!
3: What is it?
4: Some guy shoved someone out of a car. Oh, no!
3: Hey, Sam, what's going on?
4: You heard me. I saw this guy shove her out. I think it was a woman. Then he cut off the Queen Park exit, gone like a bat out of hell.
3: Well, what happened to the woman?
4: I'm not sure it was a woman, but whoever it was, the cars are panic-stopping now. 15, maybe 20 of them have just gone over her before they could stop. Oh, what? All hell is broken loose down there.
3: I'll get you an air spot so you can report.
4: No, never mind that. I'm taking off after that guy. Oh, that was no accident. It was deliberate. I'm going to stay on his tail till you get the police to intercept him. He's headed north on Queen Parkway, and I am right on top of him. I'll keep in touch. You raised the cop bridge?
3: They're on their way, Sam. They'll set up a roadblock around Stamet and beyond. Now, where are you?
4: I'm right over his tail. Hey, he's seen me now. He's trying to run away from me. Now, he hasn't got a prayer. Oh, brother, I'd like to sit down on him and squash him like a bug, whoever he is.
3: All right, take it easy. Maybe what happened was just an accident. Just stay with him.
4: Yeah, don't worry. I wouldn't let this guy get away for... Uh-oh.
3: What is it?
4: Well, he's hit an ice patch. Oh, wow, he is out of control. His car is spinning around like... Oh, man, he's heading straight for the underpass wall. Oh, he has bought it.
5: Just because sometimes life pays off even, I figured I'd buy you a beer, Mr. Bendix.
0: Well, I appreciate it, Captain Fuchs, but it was nothing special.
5: Now, I thought perhaps maybe you'd think it was. You know who the guy was you trailed in your copter before he crashed?
0: No.
5: It happened to be a guy named Morgan Denning.
0: The guy who beat that murder rap last summer?
5: Yep. Didn't do him much good, did it? Less than 6 months later, he totaled himself. It's like I tried to say to you. Give it time. These guys always cop it in the end.
6: I'll be back shortly with a final thought. I always wonder when I think of this story what went through the mind of that frantic man, Morgan Denny, after he rolled the body onto the highway. He found that his crime had been witnessed by a silent watcher from the sky. No wonder he lost his head and in panic also lost his life. Our cast included Mandel Kramer, Evie Juster, Earl Hammond, and Sam Gray. Associate Director, Marlon Swing. This is Hyman Brown, Producer-Director, inviting you to return to our Mystery Theater for another adventure in the macabre. Until next time, then, pleasant dreams.

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0: You were trapped in the dank darkness of a ruined plantation house. And somewhere in the pitch-black room is a homicidal maniac armed with a knife, groping for you, trying to prevent your escape.
1: Escape, produced by William N. Robeson, directed tonight by Richard Sandville, and carefully plotted to free you from the four walls of today for a half hour of high adventure.
0: Tonight we escape to a deserted sandpit off the coast of Georgia, where terror stalks under the Spanish moss, as Joseph Hergesheimer tells it in Wild Oranges.
2: What could have appeared more innocent of danger than that barren, low-lying shore of southern Georgia? What could have seemed less laden with terror than that lovely little cove, so tranquil and well-sheltered, so warmly bathed in late afternoon sun as we dropped the anchor of our catch and prepared our mooring? And yet there was something. First it was an odor of a grove of wild orange trees in late bloom, growing defiantly amid the tangled undergrowth of the shore. The scent was strong and exotic and heady, and as I smelled it, I felt a vague uneasiness. Then as I watched the shore and Halvard, sole member of my crew, furled the sails, the mirror of the cove was shattered by a movement. First I thought it was a fish leaping and playing in the water. Came round a spit of land from an inner bay, and then Halvard was beside me.
3: That's queer, sir.
2: Huh?
3: I would have bet there was nobody within miles of here. But there's someone swimming.
2: Huh? Yes. It's a girl.
3: Aye. She'll be surprised when she discovers us, no doubt.
2: And embarrassed. Oh, she swims well, doesn't she? As if she's been born in the water.
3: Ah, yeah, that she's seen us.
2: Yes. Now she's running away. That sprint would win an Olympic race. I wonder what she's doing here, where she comes from.
3: Perhaps there.
2: Hmm? Where?
3: Through the trees. There's a house. You can hardly see it. I spotted it a moment ago.
2: Oh, yes, so there is. Oh, but it's a ruin. It's rotting away. No one could have lived in that since the Civil War.
3: Well, there may be others back there.
2: Yes, but this coast is deserted. Marked a swamp on the chart.
3: Well, I don't know, sir.
2: It's strange. Very strange. Yes, it was strange. And stranger still was this vague uneasiness I felt. As twilight fell, the aroma of the wild oranges was overpowering. Suddenly, without knowing why, I slipped on a jacket, went to the side and dropped into the tender. Halvard stood by to cast off. He asked no questions, and I said nothing. What could I say? I didn't know myself why I was going. I pulled the tender up on the soft sand of the beach and walked up a dim path through the orange grove. The scent of the blossoms was full of such wild sweetness that I picked an orange and tasted it. It was bitter, but of a pungence that was new and rare and strangely delicious. The dim moonlight only accentuated the ruin of the house. There were other smaller, ramshackle buildings scattered about, overgrown with weeds and creeping vines. This had once been a great plantation. Now it lay still and lifeless. Then I saw the light. Round the side, where a smaller portico held off the weeds, a single doorway was framed in the pale light of an inner lamp. As I approached, I saw a shadow move across it, so swiftly, so furtively, that it was gone before I realized it had been a man. Then I saw her, sitting on the portico, rocking softly in her chair.
4: What do you want?
2: Nothing. When I came ashore, I thought no one was living here.
4: You're from the white boat that sailed in at sunset?
2: Yes, and I'm returning immediately.
4: It was like magic. Suddenly, without a sound, you were anchored in the bay.
2: I've robbed you, too. Some of your oranges are in my pocket.
4: You won't like them. They've run wild. We can't sell them.
2: They have a distinct flavor of their own. I should be glad to have some on my boat.
4: All you want?
2: My man will get them and pay you.
4: Please, don't. Nicholas attends to that. Won't you sit down? My father was here when you came up, but he went in. Strangers trouble him.
2: Well, I should be getting back. I'm sorry to have disturbed you and your father.
4: No. No, it was nothing.
2: Good night, then.
4: Good night.
2: That was all. Fragment of commonplace conversation. But it was enough. Now the uneasiness I felt, the strangeness of this place took shape for me. I saw it in her lovely, fragile face. I heard it in her voice. There'd been a hidden terror, a terrible, controlled fright that approached hysteria. There'd been a warning in it, and something else, a plea. By the time I got back to the boat, I was completely unnerved, and Halbert made matters worse.
3: You find anything, sir?
2: There are people living there.
3: Well, there'll be water then. Maybe we could stay here a couple of days, huh?
2: What do you mean?
3: Well, this is good anchorage, sir. I'd like to unship the propeller, and the topside could do with a coat of varnish.
2: No, we're going on south.
3: Aye, sir.
2: No. No, wait, Halbert. Of course, you're right. We need a couple of days' work before we head into blue water. We'll do it here. And so we stayed. In the light of morning, the strange dread I'd felt seemed foolish, and especially when I went ashore and found the girl looking young and fresh and fragile, fishing off the little pier in the inner bay. She had a pathetic little rod and line, so I got our tackle from the boat and landed a big rockfish for her, enough for several dinners. We were carrying the fish to the house when we came on a pale, thin ghost of a man sitting on the portico. He started a swift retreat, but too late.
4: Father, wait. This is my father, Litchfield Stope.
2: How do you do, sir?
5: Millie, you all know I can't. Strangers there.
4: Father, you must manage yourself better. You know I wouldn't bring anyone to the house who would hurt us. And see, we are fetching you a splendid rockfish.
5: Oh, yes. So you are. We are alone here, sir. The man is away, my daughter and I. The fish, yes, acceptable.
4: If you will carry it in for me. Nicholas would do it, but he's away, and Father isn't strong. This way. We have no ice. I must put it in water. In here, right there. Thank you. You've been very nice. Now I suppose you'll go on across the world.
2: Not tonight. We're staying here, making repairs.
4: Where do you come from? And where are you going?
2: From Cape Cod. I'm going to the Guianas.
4: Isn't that South America? I've traveled far, on maps. I was born here in this house, and I've never been 50 miles away.
2: Oh, well, that's incredible. You seem like a girl who's been everywhere in the world and had the best education, everything.
4: My father has many books in there, that's all.
2: Your eyes are remarkable. Gray-green, like olive leaves, and magnetic. I came ashore to ask you if you had a large water supply and if I might fill my casks.
4: Of course. Rainwater, the cistern's full.
2: I'll send my man Halbert, then.
4: Yes.
2: There's something else in your eyes, in your voice. What is it? Fear?
4: Fear? Why, no, of course not. What should I be afraid of?
2: I don't know. But I saw it in your father's face, too.
4: It's only your imagination.
2: Yes. Yes, no doubt. Goodbye, then. Thank you for the fishing. Strange how this girl should upset me so. I tried to resist, but that evening I found myself going back to her. Tying the tender to the little pier, I watched as she came to meet me.
4: I'm glad you came. The fish waited...
2: Oh, don't tell me. I'd rather not know. I might be tempted to mention it in the future, and I'm sure it would sound like a fish story.
4: But it was imposing. Nicholas waited. He's our man. He's back. Let's stay here, by the sea. It's so lovely in the moonlight.
2: All right. Oh, it is nice here.
4: I lied to you today. About fear. I suppose I am afraid. I suppose my father has passed some of his fear on to me.
2: Why is he afraid?
4: Well, that's a long story, going back to the First War.
2: Please tell me.
4: Well, he was a young man then, and he didn't go to war. It wasn't that he was a coward, exactly. He just couldn't adjust to it, mentally. People mocked him, laughed at him, and threatened him. That's when a sort of perpetual fear started. He ran away. He met my mother and married her. They came here. None of us has ever left this lonely place. Never will, perhaps.
2: Your mother?
4: She's dead. Loneliness killed her. Perhaps it's no wonder that I sound timid or afraid. Perhaps I am.
2: Aren't you lonely, too?
4: I don't know anything else. But what about you? Who are you that you go sailing about the world with only your sailor for company?
2: Oh, I'm nobody. My name is John Woolfolk.
4: And you do nothing but sail about the world?
2: Nothing.
4: Why?
2: Well, let's say I don't like modern society. Let's say I don't like entanglements.
4: I see.
2: Oh, I didn't mean...
4: You needn't apologize. I envy you your freedom. I sit here a great deal and watch the ships far out there on their water roads. You are enviable, sailing where you like, safe and free. Safe and free.
2: There is something more than you've told me. More behind this fear in your voice.
4: No.
2: But perhaps I can help.
4: No, no, please.
2: What's that?
4: It's Nicholas! Blowing on the conch, I've got to go in.
2: I'll come with you.
4: No, no, please! No, don't come. You'll be going soon.
2: Tomorrow, perhaps.
4: Then, goodbye. Goodbye!
2: Now I knew the terror I'd only sensed was real. This girl was possessed by fear. This house held some terrible secret. What could it be? Next morning, Halvard suggested we repaint the engines, and I agreed. We'd stay another day or two. Later, Halvard went in to fill a cask of water. He came back without the cask and livid with rage.
3: There was an idiot in that house. Next time I'll take the pistol.
2: What do you mean? Where's the cask?
3: It was broken.
2: How?
3: He was filling it at the cistern, and this idiot, a huge hulking brute, came out of the house. He told me to get away. Well, I tried to explain that we had permission, but he came at me with a knife, gibbering. Well, I hit him, but it was like hitting an ox. He put his foot on the cask and crushed it.
2: I'll see about this.
3: You be careful, sir. The man's not right. He's dangerous. Plenty dangerous.
2: I went ashore and around to the back door of the house. Millie wasn't in sight, and when I knocked, a lumbering giant with pig-like eyes came to the door.
6: What do you want?
2: I take it you're Nicholas, the man who broke my water cask.
6: It was full of our water.
2: I'm not going to argue with you. I came ashore to instruct you to keep your hands off my property and my sailor.
6: Oh, let our water be.
2: I told you I wouldn't discuss the matter. I don't have to justify myself to you. Just remember, keep your hands
6: off.
2: Don't
6: get me started.
2: What do you mean started?
6: Yeah, don't get me started. Mind, I warned you.
2: Put down that knife.
6: Go away now. Don't get me started.
2: Stand
6: back. Go away. Don't get me started. I'm telling you.
4: Nicholas, stop. What is this? What's the matter?
2: Nothing. Nicholas and I have had a little misunderstanding, that's all. It's nothing to worry about. Nothing to worry about, I said. But when I got back to the boat, I couldn't help asking myself why I'd left her with that brute. I just about made up my mind to go ashore again to check up when I saw her waving on the beach. She wanted to visit the boat. I went and got her. There was no hint of terror in her face now. Just shining, girlish wonderment at the polished metal and the gleaming wood of the catch. I offered to take her for a sail, and her face lighted up like a child's. But when we reached the heavy swells outside the reef, her face got white, and she froze.
4: It's so big.
2: Are you frightened? I'll turn back.
4: I'd rather you didn't. I must learn. I'm not a child.
2: No, we're going back. Before we got to the anchorage, her panic was almost out of control. But safely moored once more, she calmed slowly and said...
4: How strange. To be forced back to this place I loathe by my own cowardice.
2: It's not cowardice. The sea is frightening to those unused to it. Come, you must forget it now. Halvard will have tea for us in a moment. How do you like our boat?
4: It's quite wonderful. Have you nothing else to care for? No place or people on land?
2: None.
4: And you are satisfied?
2: Hardly. All the things most men value were taken from me in an instant.
4: Can you talk about it?
2: Why, I haven't for 12 years. Not to anybody, but... Now? Yes, I think I can. You see, we were just married. Only a few days. And we were very, very happy. Then, in one instant, she was dead. It was a silly, stupid accident thrown from a horse. Without rhyme or reason.
4: So you left everything... Taking your revenge on the world.
7: You could put it that way, I suppose. I simply don't want to take a second chance to become involved and be hurt.
4: But that's living, to be hurt. Do you think you can escape so easily?
7: I don't know.
4: Oh, I must go. Father will be waiting.
7: Why so suddenly? There's... Oh, yes, I see. That's Nicholas on the beach looking out here, isn't it?
4: Yes. Dinner will be ready.
7: Why do you have a servant like that? That man's dangerous.
4: You mustn't say that. Please don't. Just take me in. Please.
7: Now I knew that she, too, was afraid of Nicholas. I could see it in her eyes. Why then did I let her go to him? I don't know. I was confused, I guess. That night a storm broke, a raging wind and rain, and to match my tortured mood. I hardly slept. Her face was always before my eyes, and by morning I knew that I must do something. I rode the tender in through a drizzling rain. I went up through the orange grove and stopped in the bushes by the house. Someone was coming out of the house, and I crouched down out of sight. It was Millie. I rose and called her. Millie!
4: Oh, it's you. I was just coming out to look. I was afraid you'd gone out. The sea is like a pack of wolves.
7: I won't go alone, not without you.
4: What are you saying? That's madness.
7: No, I've got to talk to you, Millie. There's a lot that needs explaining. Things that I have a right to know.
4: No, not here. Come.
7: She led me into one of the smaller ruined buildings, what must have been a store in the days of the great plantation. We crouched far back in the dripping shadows of a corner.
4: No.
7: Millie, I love you. For the first time in 12 years, I'm living again, and I love you.
4: I know nothing of love.
7: It's easily learned.
4: Well, perhaps if things were different someplace else, I might care very much.
7: Then I'm going to take you away someplace else, make things different. Give you the chance.
4: No, it's too late. You came too late.
7: Why, Millie? Why? What is it? What is it you fear?
4: Nicholas.
7: Oh, he's nothing. Nothing to be afraid of. Has he been bothering you?
4: He says he's crazy about me. He says I must marry him.
7: Where is he now?
4: No, you mustn't, John. Something frightful would happen.
7: Not frightful, just unfortunate for Nicholas.
4: You don't understand. He's not human. There's something about him.
7: What about him?
4: He came here in April. We were glad to get him. Servants are impossible to get back here in the wilderness. He would work for the smallest wages. Only a few days ago, I found out why he was glad to be here. I was cleaning his room, and I found this.
7: Let's see. Wanted for murder. Iskon Nicholas, homicidal maniac.
4: He knows I found it. He knows. And he's been furious. Then you came, and he ran and hid in the pines. But he told me if I spoke about it, then it would happen to me. And if I left with you, it would happen to Father. You see, he thinks I'm in love with you. He told me to send you away. He said you must leave today.
7: Millie, I should have realized.
4: He says I must not be away for longer than an hour. I must go.
7: Look, Millie. It'll take us a couple of hours to get the boat ready. I'll come for you tonight at 8. Now, tell him you saw me and I promised to go. And act quietly. Say you've been upset. You'll give him his answer tomorrow. Then at 8, bring your father and walk out to the wharf. That's all. But do it without hesitation or preparation.
4: Oh, don't let him hurt us. Oh, please don't.
7: Not now. He's finished, Millie. But do as I say. It won't be long, hardly 3 hours. And then, freedom. Now that I knew, now that there was to be action, I felt better. Halford and I got the ketch ready for sailing, and 8 o'clock we tied it up to the little pier. The storm had abated slightly, but it was still raining. I got up on the dock and waited for Millie. 10 minutes passed, then 20. Something was wrong. I told Halford to wait there with the tender. Then I walked slowly up to the house. It was dark. I went up to the side portico to the heavy door. A tiny crack of light showed under it. I pushed it open. The light came from a parlor to the right. I looked in. On the floor lay a body. Old Litchfield Stope. He was dead, crushed. His arm twisted grotesquely under him. There was not a sound in the house. Slowly I walked through the downstairs rooms. nothing. And back in the hall, I heard a slight creak. Upstairs, someone had moved. Was it Millie, alive? Or Nicholas, lying in wait? I groped slowly up the stairs. I dared not use my flashlight. It would have made me a target for his knife. The upstairs hall was pitch black, and still there was no sound. I inched my way along the wall, slowly. Then I stumbled on a loose board. The pistol flew out of my hand, but the stumble saved my life. The same instant I felt Nicholas lunge. Heard the knife sing past my ear and thud into the wall. Felt his great bulk smashing on my shoulders. My gun was somewhere on the dark floor. His knife was embedded in the wall. Now we were grappling hand to hand, rolling on the floor, kicking, tearing, gouging, crushing. My strength and wit against the massive bulk of a maniacal killer. How many minutes did that unequal struggle last? I don't know. It seemed an hour. Several times, as if by common consent, we rested for minutes at a time, locked in tight embrace. Once we rolled apart and lay panting, the breath aching in my throat. Then I heard him groping along the wall, searching for the knife, for the gun. I threw myself on him again, but he was too big, too furious. I felt my strength ebbing away. His fingers were closing over my throat. With one last effort, I tried to throw him off, to roll him over. I staggered dazedly to my feet and looked up. He'd fallen through the banister down the stairwell. Nicholas had landed on the bottom. He lay there on the stairs, sprawled, his head at a grotesque angle. But he was not dead, only stunned. I leaned against the wall, looked at him stupidly. There was something I was trying to remember. What was it? Then she came down the steps and I remembered. Millie.
4: I had to walk right past him. There was no other way. Right past his head and my skirt. I think we better go away. It's quite impossible here with him in the hall. We have to pass so close.
7: Millie, yes, we'll leave at once.
4: I must tell you about my father. You know, in Virginia, the women tied an apron on the door because he would not go to war, and that preyed on his mind, and he was afraid of the slightest thing.
7: Yes, yes, I know, but we must go.
4: Things upset him so. He had no strength.
7: To hear him talk like this, like a sick child, was almost more than I could bear. But now I heard something. Nicholas had gotten up. He stood there and stared for a moment at us. Then he started slowly up the stairs. He was going for the knife.
4: This little thing upsets him.
7: Millie, we've got to go.
4: I was to meet a man. We were going away someplace where it'd be peaceful. He said at 8 o'clock. But Nicholas suspected, you see. He asked why Father had put on his heavy winter clothes. Then when I tried to go out, he pushed me.
7: Millie.
4: And do you know what Father did then? He came up and he said, "Don't do that. Take your hands off my daughter." His lips shook a little, but he said it. That's the important thing.
7: Yes, yes, of course. Your father was a brave man, after all. Now come, that man is waiting for you. There's no time to lose.
4: Father said, "Take your hands off my daughter." Nicholas killed him, of course. Crushed him like a little mosquito. But it was a brave thing to do.
7: I couldn't wait any longer. I had to risk whatever injury it might do to her mind. I could hear Nicholas coming back. I swept her up in my arms and carried her out into the night, down the path to the little pier. Behind me, I could hear Nicholas crashing through the brush like a giant animal in pursuit.
8: Are you all right, sir?
7: Yes, about done in, but all right. Here, help me get her in the boat.
8: Yes, sir. There. Somebody's coming.
7: It's Nicholas. He's got a knife.
8: Good. They wanted to get back at him. You get in, sir. I'll take care of him.
7: Calvert went to intercept Nicholas on the path. I heard them meet and struggle for a moment. Then a stooped figure came walking slowly onto the pier. I prepared to shove the boat out into the water and then...
8: All right, sir. It's me.
7: Oh, Calvert. Where's Nicholas?
8: They stopped him. He was all pumped out.
7: Are you hurt?
8: No, just a scratch. He missed his knife at first in the dark. It's nothing.
7: Good. Let's get away from here, then. I held Millie in my arms as Halbert rowed to the catch erratically, I suppose, because of the storm. We were ready to cast off in 2 minutes. The last obstacle would be the narrow passing out of the cove. In this storm, it would be dangerous, very dangerous. I started to take Millie into the cabin.
4: No! There's Nicholas! In the doorway!
7: Nonsense. Nicholas is dead. You're on my boat, Millie. You're safe, Millie.
4: safe. With John Woolfolk?
7: I am John Woolfolk.
4: But he... You didn't come.
7: Yes, I did, Millie. And you're safe. Come.
4: I want to stay here.
7: All right. You sit here beside Halvard. I'm going up front to take soundings.
8: In this van, you won't be able to hear me if I call.
7: No, but you can hear me. Remember, we've only 3 feet clearance. You'll have to hold it steady through the passage.
8: Oh, I'll manage it.
7: Halvard, this is no time for pretense. How do you feel?
8: All right. I've taken knives before. Just a scratch.
7: All right, we'll fix it as soon as we get outside. Now let's go. Turn over the engines. Pull up anchor. The boat headed into the tearing wind of the storm, sped swiftly toward the narrow inlet. A foot too far on either side and we would hit. In this sea that would mean death for us all. I stood far up on the bow, taking soundings, feeling out the passage. Four! The howling wind carried my call back to Halvard. The boat veered. I realized he must have lost a lot of blood. Halvard! Halvard, steadier! Slowly, haltingly, it came around. 3.5! Steady now! But it was anything but steady. The boat waved and swung as if an amateur hand were on the wheel. In a moment, we might hit. 3.25! We're in the passage. Hold steady, Halvard! Steady! For just another moment! Just one moment! 3.5! We're through! Goodbye, Halvard! Good boy, Halvard, I called. But when I went back, it was not Halvard at the wheel. It was Millie. Millie, her hands steady, her eyes washed clear of any madness. Millie with a tight little smile on her face, but no fear. And Halvard lay rolling with the swells in the bottom of the cockpit.
4: I'm afraid he's dead, John. He was wounded worse than you thought.
7: Halvard dead?
4: He told me to take the wheel. Said it was life or death. Then he slid down like that.
7: When? When was this?
4: Back there in the passage. Just when you said 3.5. I'm afraid I wasn't very good. But I held on.
7: Oh, Millie. You were wonderful.
4: No. Not yet. But I'll learn, John.

0: Escape is produced by William N. Robson and was directed tonight by Richard Sandville. You have just heard Wild Oranges by Joseph Hergesheimer, adapted for radio by John Dunkel, with Paul Frees as John Woolfolk, Jeanette Nolan as Millie Stopes, Bill Conrad as Halvard, Jack Crucian as Nicholas, and Sherry Hall as Litchfield Stopes. The special musical score was conceived and conducted by Cy Fuhrer. Next week...
1: You've planned it very well. She's dead, and you feel no remorse. Your escape has worked out perfectly. There's nothing to worry about. Except, perhaps, an unexpected Christmas present.
0: Next week, we escape with John Collier's grim story, Back for Christmas. Good night, then, until this same time next week, when once again we offer you Escape. This is CBS, the Columbia Broadcasting System.

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But first, let me offer you a few NBC program notes. 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Then later, NBC presents a special program called This is Korea. Later, the Camel Caravan will co-star Vaughn Monroe and Roberta Lee in a musical salute to Seattle's famous University of Washington. And for friends of the Dixieland beat, Saturday night means the Chamber Music Society of Lower Basin Street. Now it's Short Story on NBC. NBC presents Short Story. Tonight, Scuttlebutt by James Michener. A Pulitzer Prize for literature and the most successful musical comedy in the history of the Broadway stage should be enough credits to last any author the rest of his life. James Michener achieved both honors with a single, unpretentious collection of stories which he called Tales of the South Pacific. Tonight we have another tale from the South Pacific for you. It was not included in the original book, and yet in its mood, its characterization, and its background, it belongs there. Here is Scuttlebutt by James Michener.

0: This fellow, Mike Bates, was the kind of officer the Navy needed. He was only an ensign, but he was quite a man. I met him in 44 when we were on the USS Landfall. We were hanging off some tropic paradise while LCTs ferried out supplies. Most of it came aboard in a cargo net, but a couple of them walked up the accommodation ladder. A radio operator and Mike Bates. He threw a salute at the quarterdeck, the kind I hadn't seen since I graduated as a 90-day wonder out of Columbia. We were talking about it in our quarters while we pursued cultural activities.
1: I'll bet you five and raise you five.
2: On one lousy card, you're raising me?
1: Put your money where your mouth is.
2: I'll see you, just to keep you honest.
1: All black. A flush.
3: I won't even stop to argue. Your deal, Jim.
0: Push him over.
1: See the new man?
0: Oh, very pretty.
1: Bates. Mike Bates. Where have I went into that before?
2: In the movie.
1: Yeah.
2: I'm not kidding. He was a movie star.
1: I said he was pretty.
2: Now, don't get the wrong idea. He's okay. He tore a contract up into confetti and enlisted.
1: Will you deal them cards?
0: He came in as an enlisted man?
2: Yeah. Didn't take any chicken either. He was okay. Listen, it isn't his fault he was an actor.
1: Some people just have it tough with others, that's all.
0: There's one ante missing, Salford.
1: Okay, okay.
4: Don't bother with my stuff, Bob. I'll move it myself later.
1: I can't open.
2: By me.
4: Hiya, fellas. I'm Mike Bates.
2: Hi. You were in the battalion ahead of me in training, right?
4: Yeah, that's right. Miller. Ossie Miller, huh?
2: I didn't think you'd remember.
4: Always try to remember, fellas. Well, quite a ship, huh?
1: It leaks.
2: It stinks.
4: Oh, I don't know. Now, you should have seen the dog I came off of. Hey, this one looks pretty good. Good solid construction. You can put your fist through the bulkhead in the one I was on. Well, it looks like a nice cruise. Pleasant weather, good company. What more could you want?
1: 60 days leave stateside.
0: A case of cold beer.
2: A pretty redhead.
4: Sure, sure. In the meantime, there's nothing like an ocean cruise. Hey, what time is mess?
0: He was like that. Always seemed to make the best of things. Didn't take long for us to get his life history. He attended Hill School, which is somewhere in Pennsylvania, but is some swanky joint. From there, he took 1 year of college.
1: Hey, Mike. How come you went all the way from Pennsylvania to California?
4: Well, I'll tell you the truth, I went to get into the movies.
2: How'd you go about that?
4: I was crazy, I guess. I used to cut classes and finally got a job as an extra. I had 5 seconds in one picture. Only one day the projector got stuck while the director was seeing rushes, and I got plastered all over the screen. They needed a clean-cut college type, and before they could get the machine running again, he sent somebody out to hire me.
1: You're lucky.
4: You ain't kidding.
2: Well, why'd you enlist, Mike? You could have hung on for 6 months more, maybe. Made a lot of dough.
4: Oh, I don't know. Things always turned out all right for me. I figured I could get back if I wanted to.
1: What's it like, you know, when you get a scene where you're supposed to... You know, when it's one of the women that... Well, what's it like, huh?
4: It's a living. Anybody want to play 7-card stud?
0: You couldn't get Mike Bates down. He had a laugh a minute, even on the landfall. That bucket brought out the heel in all of us. We were sweating our way across the Pacific to some beachhead, and we spent the time in squabbles, jealousies, and rotten breaks. Through it all, Bates stood up like $1 million. Just couldn't be licked.
4: Well, rush, shine, tell the rush, shine,
1: I haven't got the energy to heave my shoe, it's too high.
4: Come on, hit the deck, bub. Time for chow.
1: That's one of the things I have against the morning. It's time for chow.
4: What do you got against the food? It's great.
2: How can you sit and look at that slumgullion without... Never mind.
4: You know, my Aunt Betsy runs a boarding house in Oklahoma. And if Aunt Betsy could see the feast we have set before us every day, she'd holler, "Somebody done stole my cookbook." Yes, sir, that's what she'd say.
1: You know, either he means it, or else he's a better actor than we think he is. Mike, eating the food on this tub is not considered part of the line of duty.
4: I don't know what you're griping about, gentlemen. The cuisine on the SS Landfall compares favorably with a brown derby.
1: That's what it tastes like, all right. A brown derby. Mike, why don't you go out on deck and let me be miserable in peace, huh?
0: meant it, too. He'd eat whatever was served to him, drink a lot of water to kill the taste, and then leave the table. He'd never bellyache. The enlisted men liked him, too. I was talking to Pettis, the yeoman. He told me how they felt.
5: Oh, Mr. Bates is okay. He's an ace.
0: You like him?
5: Yeah, all the men do. We figure there's one guy who deserves to be an officer. Oh, present company accepted.
0: Don't mind me.
5: No, I mean, he takes an interest in you. You know, he'll talk to you, tell you about the stars, how fast the tub's going, what's good for athlete's foot, and whether General Eisenhower is going to land in France. You know, just talk.
0: Yeah, he's a nice guy, all right.
5: Well, you'd think maybe he wouldn't. Well, you know what I mean. A guy who's been in the movies and all. But he's okay.
0: In addition, Mike Bates was the king of the scuttlebutt. He was the first to hear rumors. He was a born gossip. He told us when the ship's stores would be open. He told us what we were going to have for supper. He told us what the old man said to the exec when the steward spilled the coffee. No subject was too trivial to excite his interest. That's how he got mixed up with the dog. It started down in hole three. The master at arms was poking around in that inhuman fashion that masters at arms have.
6: Hey, sailor.
7: Who, me?
6: What do you got there?
7: Where?
6: That sack.
7: Nothing. I ain't got nothing in there. That's my laundry, that's all.
6: Yeah? Let me see it.
7: That's my laundry, honest. That's all.
6: Your laundry, huh? Let me see that.
7: Hey, look out. Now you heard him.
6: A dog. I thought I'd seen everything. A dog. You can't take a dog on this ship.
7: Well, he don't eat much. He isn't hurting anybody. We just took him along so we could have a pet on the beach when we got there. Hey, look, he wants to play with you, see? Like...
6: Get that dog out of here.
7: Sure.
6: Off the ship.
7: Off the ship?
6: That's what I said.
7: How am I going to do that in the middle of the ocean?
6: Throw him overboard.
7: But he's my dog. I couldn't do that.
6: I said to throw him overboard. You got 5 minutes to get rid of that dog. 5 minutes. Now shake it.
7: It's okay, pup. It won't hurt much. It's all right. Hey, come on, look out. You're licking my face. Poor little pup.
8: Hey, what's up, bub?
7: Oh, Mr. Bates, I've got to throw my dog away.
8: You what?
7: Yeah, the master at arms said so. I've got to throw him away. Give me 5 minutes, that's what he said.
8: You mean that big fat one?
7: Yes, sir.
8: Well, that don't sound like Navy to me, bub. You hold on to that dog.
7: What can I do if he makes me get rid of him? He's a master at arms.
8: I don't care if he's Admiral Halsey. There isn't anybody around who can't be handled. Hey, wait a minute. Why don't you sell me that dog?
7: You?
8: Sure.
7: Well, I don't know.
8: Well, what's the matter?
7: Well, the fellas say you're one officer you can trust, but... Well, I'm sorry, sir.
8: Sure. Look, sell him to me, huh?
7: No, I can't sell him, sir. I'll give him to you.
8: Here, you take this. Now, this makes it a deal, huh?
7: $50?
8: Well, what else have I got to do with it? Look, when we land, I'll sell him back to you for $5, okay?
7: Gee, Mr. Bates, I can't.
6: Hey, you sailor.
7: It's a master at arms.
6: What did I tell you about that dog?
7: Yeah, but I'm...
6: tell you about that dog?
8: You mean my dog?
6: Dog's his, ain't it, sir?
8: No. I was just letting him have it for a while.
6: Oh, sorry, sir.
8: That's all right, Chief. You can go now.
6: Very good, sir.
7: Mr. Bates, he ain't no chief.
8: I thought all masters at arms were chiefs.
7: Oh, no, sir. You must be new out here, huh?
8: Yeah, that's it, bub. I'm new. Say, what's Pup's name?
7: Oh, we kind of call him Scuttlebutt.
8: Well, I'll kind of call him that, too, huh? Come on, Scuttlebutt, let's go.
1: Hey, Mike, don't that dog ever go to sleep?
8: Give him a shot of whiskey.
9: Oh, I think it's kind of cheerful, huh, Scuba? Huh?
1: Where are you going to keep him?
9: Right here. He can sleep under the table. Hey, boy.
1: You can't keep him on this ship.
9: He's in the Navy, isn't he?
1: So were the waves.
8: Gee, you should have seen that kid. I think he was crying when he took that dog to rail.
0: Pettis told me you gave the kid $50.
8: Just when I won off you guys at poker.
1: You're a sucker.
10: Hey, Mike.
8: Yeah?
10: I got news for you.
8: What? Some up?
10: Scuttlebutt.
8: You heard something new?
10: No, Scuttlebutt the dog.
8: Oh? What?
10: He ain't housebroken.
1: That does it. You get that dog out of there. He don't sleep here.
8: Now don't get excited. We'll get a wooden box.

0: Sand in the ocean.
1: When I say I'm going to get sand, I'm going to get sand. I'll go out and sand patrol.
0: Well, you better get something.
1: Look, pal, if you could see him lowering a man overboard tonight, you know there ain't no sand on the ship, but I'll get it.
0: Where's he going to get sand on the ship?
1: Don't worry. I'll get it. Gentlemen, sand.
2: It's sand.
3: Yeah, Scuttlebutt. Now, there's your bed. Make yourself at home.
0: Where'd you get that?
1: When Cousin Mike says he's going to dig up some sand, Bob, he does.
0: I don't like to be called Bob.
4: Where'd you get it, Mike?
1: Down in the engine room. It's treated with a chemical to make it non-skid for the steps.
4: Next time you're out scrounging, Mike, see if you can find me a nurse. Size 12.
1: I might.
3: There you are, Scuttlebutt. Now, you dig yourself a nice hole in old Uncle Mike's sand.
0: That dog still stinks.
1: Hey, you haven't got any soul, Bob. Why, where else could you find a furry, wobbly-eared little hound like this, huh?
3: Well, look at that. Feet like banjos.
1: Hey, he likes you, Salford. You can tell. Yes, sirree, Bob. You can tell he likes you.
5: That's what did it, the sand. Salford was a senior in our little congregation, a lieutenant. He was kind of a sour guy with a life has licked me expression. He could take almost anything, but Mike Bates, that little dog, and being called Bub, you could see him doing a slow burn. When Mike went up on watch, he slammed his shoes on the floor and made a little speech.
0: That big mouth has got to be shut up.
4: Well, Mike is a little cheerful.
0: Cheerful? He makes Pollyanna look like a pessimist. If he calls me Bub once more, I'm going to...
4: Did you see him eat that cream sausage this morning? He asked for more. So help me, he asked for more and sent his compliments to the cook.
0: Something's got to be done.
4: Well, we could assassinate him.
0: That's too final. Something in between. Wait a minute. I think maybe I've got it. Miller, you and I are going up to see the radio officer.
6: Michael Bates. Ensign Michael Bates, report to the bridge. Ensign Michael Bates, report to the bridge.
4: Hey, what was it, Mike? What'd they want?
0: What's up?
1: They gave me darndest thing I ever saw.
0: What's the matter? You look nervous.
1: Well, listen to this. Upon arrival of submarine shark fin, considered discharged. Proceed to destination subsequently designated. Urgent, priority, secret, allowed 100 pounds luggage.
0: Hey, Mike.
4: Sounds big. Hey, that means a secret mission, priority. Can you beat that? A submarine coming for you.
1: Yeah. I guess this is about the most interesting thing that happened to me. Except maybe that telegram from Cecil B. DeMille. Did I ever tell you about that?
0: No, tell me about that.
1: Well, they had this picture working, and they couldn't get a second lead right, so they... Oh, forget DeMille. This is terrific.
0: How do you figure it, huh?
1: Well, as a matter of fact, I got it all figured. Nothing so strange about it. I remember something I never told you guys. Now, when I was a kid, my old man traveled in Japan for 11 months.
4: Oh, yeah?
1: You understand, I forgot most of the Japanese, but the old man let me run wild. Oh, I know Tokyo like a book.
0: Yeah, it begins to add up, huh?
4: Maybe we better not ask any more questions.
0: It said only 100 pounds luggage. What you can do with all that extra?
1: That stuff, give it away. Sell it.
4: Hey, give me an auction in that pigskin bag, huh?
0: I'll bid for that fur-lined jacket.
4: Oh, you better hold an auction, Mike.
0: Hey, how about this? Look at this. On the back of this brush, it says, "To Mike, a real actor from Myrna." How about that?
4: Yeah, and take a look at the shaving set. "To get you out with a close shave, love, Claudette."
1: Yeah, well, those things don't mean nothing. The studio went up for a lot of publicity when I enlisted. Sell them all.
5: Hey, Mike, you don't want to lose those things. Take it easy.
1: That junk, you can't take fancy things like that with you on a submarine bomb, maybe for Tokyo. No. It all goes.
5: Hey, look, guys, I think maybe we ought to... Well, you know, you can go too far.
4: Shut up. Now, if Mike wants to sell the stuff, that's his business. He knows what he's doing.
5: I think maybe we better call it off. I think...
1: Come in.
7: Excuse me, sir.
1: Oh, hi, Crowder. Come in.
7: I shouldn't, sir.
1: Come on in. This is Crowder, the original owner of Scuttlebutt.
7: That's what I came about, sir. It's all over the ship about you and your submarine coming for you. I brought you $5 for Scuttlebutt.
3: Well, I don't know.
7: I could take the box with me. I wouldn't even have to wake him up.
3: I'm sorry, kid. That hound brought me good luck. I'm taking him as part of my 100 pounds luggage.
8: Hey, wait a minute, Mike. You can't.

0: And take a dog on a submarine? What would happen to discipline?
1: Oh, nuts. If Mike wants to take his dog on a submarine, he can go right ahead. Right, Mike?
0: That's crazy. You can't take a dog on a submarine. Think of the oxygen.
1: They don't breathe much.
0: There's a regulation against it.
1: Where?
0: There's got to be a regulation about it. Hey, sailor, you ever been in a submarine?
2: Who, me, sir? Oh, no, sir.
0: Well, we've got to find out. Don't you worry, Mike. We'll find out for you. We'll find out if you can take that dog on a submarine.
3: Submarine service, report aft to Lieutenant Salford. All men with submarine service.
0: How about it, Pettis? Can you take a dog on a submarine?
4: Well, sir, it depends. I was on one pig boat that wouldn't even let you take a pair of extra socks.
1: Oh, tough luck, Mike. You gotta leave scuttlebutt behind.
4: Well, on the other hand, on another one, a guy had a snake. I put my hand in his pocket once looking for some cigarettes, and out comes this snake. I could have murdered him.
0: There you are. You can't take the dog.
1: And a pig's eye can. The regulations
0: What's
1: say...
0: What's regulations between a man and his dog?
1: Ah, you're maudlin.
5: All right, knock it off. Now, I don't care if they ever had dogs in a submarine before, but this trip starts a new tradition.
0: You tell him, Mike.
5: And if Admiral Halsey don't like it, let him speak in person to Uncle Mike, huh?
0: That's the spirit, Mike. A fellow going on a dangerous mission. Mission's got a right to take his dog.
1: Hey, maybe we better post a watch.
0: That's right. We got to spot the sub when it comes for you, Mike.
5: Yeah, I wouldn't want to miss it. Say, maybe that's a good idea.
1: I'll take starboard. You take port, Salford.
0: You better get on deck. Don't want Mike to miss that submarine.
5: Hey, Mike.
6: Yo.
5: Seen any sign of it?
6: Nope. But I'm not worried.
5: You should have been here.
6: Probably just playing possum till they're sure the coast is clear. They're going to pick me up just at dusk.
5: You think so, huh?
6: Sure, it just figures that way. I better get my gear up on deck.
5: I'll come along. Give you a hand.
3: Now hear this. Ensign Michael Bates, report to the bridge. Lift to the bridge.
5: Hey, Mike.
6: I better get up there in a hurry. Oh, boy. Wouldn't they shake the fruit in your grandmother's bonnet? Hey, guys.
1: What's up?
7: What happened?
6: Get a load of this. Another cable. If seas permit, we'll pick up by Catalina at 7C9X at sunset. 55 pounds luggage, secret urgent.
0: Pick up by plane? They must be in a hurry.
5: What do you figure, Mike?
6: Boy, oh boy, if they want me this bad, must be something big, huh? You're probably going to drop me behind enemy lines.
5: How do you figure that?
6: Well, now, I never told you this before, but I did a lot of parachute work in California before the war. I had my own plane, you know. Hey, 55 pounds? I better get busy on my gear. Give me a hand, will you, guys?
0: A pleasure.
1: You want these English shoes, Mike?
6: No room. Oh, boy, I bet it's somewhere around Yokohama. Boy, do I know those docks. Here, you take these shirts, Miller.
5: Thanks.
6: You know, my old man had a funny theory about bringing a kid up. He said, let him break a leg, let him break his head, but don't ever let him break his spirit.
1: Hey, wait a minute, Mike. How about Scuttlebutt?
0: Yeah, the dog. How are we going to know if they're going to let him on a PBY?
6: Come on there, Scuttlebutt. I guess if a guy is going to jump into the heart of Yokohama, they'll let him take a dog as far as the last airfield, huh? Come on, boy. We better get up and look for that plane.
0: Can you beat that? Up there looking for that plane?
1: What a ham, boy. What a ham.
0: You think the whole Navy was waiting for Mike Bates?
1: Gee, I'll bet he stays up there all night.
0: I guess somebody's got to tell him sooner or later. Seems a shame, though.
1: Well, who's going to tell him?
0: Not me.
1: Hey, Jim.
8: Not me. This is your baby. I don't want any part of it.
0: You're the only guy you can tell him, Jim. You weren't in on it.
1: No point in getting into a fight, is there? Go ahead, Jim. You got to do it.
8: Well,
0: let him watch for that plane a little longer, though. Maybe till dark, huh?
1: We'll give you the word, Jim. Then you go up and tell him.

0: Hey, stick by me, Scuttlebutt. Don't you get lost now.
1: Mike?
0: Oh, hi, Jim. Boy, look at that. See? A blind man could put a PBY down there. Oh, boy.
2: Mike, I want to tell you this quick, and then I'm going to walk away.
0: What are you getting at? What are you talking about?
2: Well, that cable about the submarine and the PBY, they planted them. It's just a rip, a gag.
0: Oh, no. Wait a minute. I'm supposed to have 55 pounds luggage. They're going to pick me up.
2: Don't you get it? There isn't any PBY. The whole thing's a joke. Salford, Miller, and the rest of them.
0: You sure about that? Oh, that plane could come in any minute. Now, look at that sea like a mirror.
2: Snap out of it, Mike. Get back to reality. There isn't any plane. It was a joke.
0: Well, there you are, Scarlett. Come on. Boy, when I fall, I guess I go all the way.
2: I'd better get below.
0: Now, wait a minute. I guess that's why I've had such a wonderful time in life. I've always believed I could do anything. I remember at school once, I dreamed one night that next day in the Hill-Lawrence game, I'd intercept a pass and score a touchdown. Only I wasn't sleeping. I just kind of dreamed while I was awake. Next afternoon, it happened, just like that. I looked up, there was a pass hanging in the sky, and I was a hero.
2: Look, I'm sorry, Mike.
0: And one morning, I simply up and said, I'll be a movie actor. 2 years later, I was.
2: It was a dirty trick, Mike.
0: Yeah, fierce. Jim, I haven't the slightest doubt that I'll be a good man in this war. When it's over, I'm going to be big stuff in Hollywood, too. You watch. Maybe that's the difference between me and the rest of those clucks I've been living with. Oh, hey, fella, look at that sea. A PBY could come in easy as a pigeon on the grass.

0: All the time I was talking to him, he kept looking out at the ocean, waiting for that airplane. Even when he knew it was all a gag, a phony. He kept watching, staring, looking for that PBY. He had been so able to project himself into a submarine or into a PBY on a secret mission that he couldn't snap back to reality. I left him there with scuttlebutt in his arms, watching the endless Pacific. Great ocean was as peaceful as a meadow. And it was not unlikely that it could have landed right there beside us. And there was Mike staring off into the darkness, waiting. Below, the boys were having a good time.
1: Hey, Jim, have a drink.
2: We're celebrating the secret mission.
0: No, thanks.
1: How'd he take it?
2: Did he get mad? Boy, I'd like to see his face.
1: Oh, I bet he wanted to jump over the side.
2: How'd he take it?
0: You'd be surprised.
1: Come on, Jim, give. How'd he take it? What did he do? Did he blow his top?
0: Forget it. I figure you're entitled to a laugh.
2: Fellas, I know the docks in Yokohama like the back of my hand.
1: Hey, what's up?
3: Hey, it's the alarm. We better get topside.
1: Hey, what is it?
4: Over there, sir. It's a life raft. Somebody's in it.
2: We have to do 90 degrees to pick them up.
4: Yeah, eight of them. Look at it. You can count them. Look at it. Eight of them on that raft.
5: Boy, are they lucky. All right, there. Get moving. Get moving. Get a line over the side. Get the Jacob's ladder down. Get a sling ring.
0: The landfall heeled sharply and lost headway. The emergency crew manned the rail, and soon we were hauling eight bedraggled men to safety. The scuttlebutt shot through the script. We didn't know what to believe. But suddenly the squawk box blared.
6: Will Ensign H report to sick bay immediately? Ensign Michael Page to sick bay.

0: Oh, excuse me, sir. I thought...
1: What's the matter with you, sailor?
0: I thought maybe Mr. Bates was back.
1: Back from where?
2: What's going on here?
0: Well, don't you know? The scuttlebutt's all over the ship. The captain of the sunken plane asked to see the man who saved him.
1: What plane?
0: The PBY.
1: A PBY?
0: Sure, it went down 4 days ago. They were in bad shape.
3: You mean Mike Bates spotted them?
0: Yes, sir. Two of the men were loony. Wanted to kiss his hand. Bates wouldn't let him, so they kissed the pup. The plane captain's going to see that Mr. Bates gets a medal or something. Excuse me, sir. I got to get back.
3: The plane crew kissed the pup.
4: The PBY plane crew. A PBY. Just like you wise guys said. Mike's plane came.
1: How could we know it would backfire?
2: Well, I better give back those brushes with Love Myrna on them.
1: Yeah, I'll better get Mike's stuff together and give it back to him.
2: This isn't going to be pleasant.
5: Hi, fellas.
6: Hello, Mike.
7: Come on, Scuttlebutt. You set up on a table, eh? You behave yourself, huh? Hey, is that coffee?
6: Oh, boy.
1: Nice going, Mike.
2: Yeah. Nice going, Mike.
7: Well, thank you, gentlemen. Thank you. If I were in the theater, I'd give you a curtain speech.
2: Here are your brushes, Mike.
7: Oh, the ones that Myrna gave me, Miller? Probably the nearest you'll ever get to a beautiful girl, huh?
2: Yeah.
7: You know, that PBY was a long time coming. I'm sure glad you fellas told me it was on its way, though. Oh, incidentally, the Mike Bates pawn shop will be open tonight to buy back any clothes or luggage I might need for the rest of this trip.
2: You're okay, Mike. Well, you're okay.
1: I guess this calls for a drink, huh? We got nothing left but coffee. Coffee, Mike?
7: Hey, look out! Here. Burned your foot on the coffee, huh? Oh, you poor little pup.
4: I hear they're going to give you a medal, Mike.
7: Oh, that's all right. I didn't see the raft at all. I had nothing to do with it. No human being could have seen the raft. But Scuttlebutt did. Maybe he smelled it. Anyway, he started barking. I told him to shut up, but he went right on. Finally, even I had sense enough to know something was wrong. Hey, I'm pretty lucky, huh?
4: Hey, maybe he's hurt, Mike. That coffee was scalding.
7: Oh, you dumb banjo-footed little mutt. Stick your feet in boiling coffee. You got no more sense than some Navy officers.

You have heard Scuttlebutt by James Michener. Our radio adaptation was by Ernest Canoy. In tonight's cast, Jim was played by Lee Millar, Salford by Gilbert Fry, Miller by Frank Gerstle, Mike by Whitfield Connor, Pettis by Bert Holland, the master at arms was Kurt Martell, Crowder was Eddie Firestone, the animal effects by Earl Keane, your announcer, Eddie King. The director of NBC Presents Short Story is Andrew C. Love. Be with us again next week for our production of John Collier's short story, Demortuous.

0: When it comes to the weekend, you want to cut loose and celebrate? We got the soundtrack for that. Hi, this is Dex. Timeless Oldies Variety Show, and it's heard on the weekend with laughs and games and stuff. It's all request, and it's all ad lib. Hey, join us. 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
1: Thank you and good evening. Tonight's play is the Pulitzer Prize drama, Icebound, written by Owen Davis and adapted for radio by Alan Sloan. And here to play the part of Ben Jordan, I'm happy to present the talented young actor, Cornell Wilde. Our play is set in the chill atmosphere of way down east in the state of Maine. It's the story of a New England family and the way the hard, bleak life up there can creep into people's souls. More, it's the story of one member of that family. It's Ben Jordan's story.

0: Coming down the road towards the Jordan house seemed like I'd never been away, like I still belonged. First in 8 years I'd walked this road, turned this path, passed this gate. Long time. Same old place, like when I left. Was thrown out, that is. Disgraced the family, Mart said. Shame the Jordan name, running wild, troublemaking, just no good. So it was get up and get out. But now Ma was upstairs dying, and I'd come back to see her just once more. And downstairs, the family, sitting and waiting her out in the parlor. Family. I could nearly hear them, know what they'd be saying. First, my brother Henry.
1: Yeah, doctor says she's pretty low. Wonder if we could just run down to the store for a minute and then hurry back.
0: And Henry's wife, Emma.
2: A body'd think you'd be ashamed, Henry Jordan. But you don't suppose she'd go and leave no will, do you?
0: And Sadie'd be there, widow woman.
3: Equal shares is only fair. Nobody'll get more. Not if I have to go to law over it.
0: I was the only Jordan missing. And they weren't counting on me turning up. It was none of them told me about Ma either. It was Jane Crosby. And that was kind of odd. Both her coming to stay with Ma after I'd burned her dad's barn and her sending after me now. Well, I knew what they thought of her.
2: You're the eldest, Henry. Go up and get out of there. Jane Crosby's no Jordan. She's got no right up with Ma.
1: Put up with her 8 years, Emma, so another day or so. Besides, I'll send her packing as soon as... Well, we'll see.
3: It's my place she took in my own mother's house. I ain't gonna forget that. You send her packing, Henry.
1: We'll see, Sadie. Grandma lived till 84. Ma's only 76. Nothing lasts like it used to.
0: Hey, they were waiting. But not for me to turn up. Oh, no. I knew what they thought of me.
1: Ben. Jordan have disgraced the name in more than 100 years. Drunken devilment. Why, if he hadn't run away like the criminal he was, carrying on and burning barns, he'd be in state prison today. Don't talk Ben to me. After he broke my Ma's heart and hurt my credit.
0: I come up the walk and peeked in the window. Everybody there, handkerchiefs and all. Only time the Jordans gathered was when somebody died or there's a question of money. The judge was there, too, for the will, I figured. I almost turned and run. There was a warrant out for me. He'd signed it. Then I seen Jane coming down into the parlor. She looked the same. Pretty. She'd been crying. Everybody stood up and gathered around her. I thought first I'd ring the pull bell, and then I just walked in.
3: There.
0: Me. Ben.
3: Ben!
2: Well, I never...
4: Oh, Ben.
0: It's me, Jane.
1: You got no right here, Ben.
0: I'm as Jordan as you, Henry. I want to see Ma.
4: It's too late, Ben.
0: Too late? Ma's gone.
1: Yes, she's gone. She was the last of the old stock. The Jordans won't ever be the same.
0: Looks like they haven't changed. Go on, Judge. Why don't you read the will so they can go home and gloat over their gettings? That's all they're waiting for.
2: Notice you got here quick enough.
0: To see Ma, that's all, and she sent for me. Go ahead, Judge. Who gets the money?
1: Now, wait, Judge. Before it's out and known, Jane...
4: Yes, Henry?
1: Well, we want you to know you... Well, you can stay on while you find a place. I don't want it said we're mean, but...
3: You ain't needed here, nor wanted.
5: No. Wait just a minute.
1: Now, what's the trouble, Judge?
5: Jane isn't going anywhere.
1: How's that now?
3: Of course she's going. She don't belong in this house.
5: Yes, she does. Because the house is hers and the whole place.
1: What is hers?
5: You were worried if there was a will. Well, there was. That's it. Everything goes to Jane.
0: I just stood there drinking it in. It was like they'd all been hit with their own tombstones. They opened their mouths and shut them again, and then they just left. The judge, too. Except for Ma lying upstairs, I'd have busted laughing. Well, there was no place for me there, so I decided to go.
4: are you going?
0: Back away again before the judge gets arresting ideas.
4: Oh, stay here, Ben. Stay.
0: And go to jail? Besides, it's your place. I don't belong.
4: Oh, Ben.
0: That's gone. That's 8 years gone. You don't want me.
4: You've got to stay.
0: How got to?
4: I fixed it with the judge. When I knew I'd get the place, I fixed it to go your bail.
0: What for?
4: I wanted you to stay.
0: As what? How stay?
4: Why, you'll work the farm. I can't alone.
0: I wondered why you sent for me. I thought it was so I could see Mar before she went. You just wanted a hired hand. I have to stay, huh? Have to or go to jail.
4: That isn't it, Ben. It wasn't even your mother sent for you. It was me.
0: Why?
4: I thought she'd be happier seeing you. I hated to think of her there in the churchyard, hungry for you.
0: Sounds nice, but I don't believe you. I believe you wanted me back just for one thing.
4: Ben. Oh, Ben,
0: just one thing. I was the Jordan burned your dad's barn. I was the Jordan ruined the Crosbys. So you had to go out for a servant and in my house. And now you got it fixed, so I'll be your hired man, your slave.
4: What do you think I've been for 8 years?
0: The only Jordan you can get square with, that's all. I'm going up to Ma, but listen. I'll stay, I'll work. But only because I'm staying with you. I'll stay because it ain't as bad as going to jail.

0: Jordans ain't used to feeling and saying out what they feel. Ma dead and everything turned topsy-turvy. I hurt and I couldn't say it. So it took off on Jane. I didn't mean it, but I couldn't say it. Would have been different if she'd looked different, but she was just the same, so slim and pretty like the willow trees down by the river. But say those things out, not to Jordans. I stayed and I worked. Right on through the winter, I worked.
1: You got the house banked against snow?
0: Yeah.
1: Got enough fodder to carry the stock to spring?
0: Yeah.
1: Wood all in?
0: Yeah. I wasn't liking it, taking orders, much less from a woman and lesser from her. And that I showed. I kept on working, though. Got so I could read that Jane Crosby's mind. And all it spelled out was W-O-R-K. That's all. Nope, I didn't like it. But I got used to it, that I'll say. And once I got the hang of the work, it wasn't like I was taking orders. It got to be a little like I was home, belonging. I had my old room, and the food was good. And Jane Crosby wasn't too bad to talk to. But mostly I liked working with the stock in the barn. The way it smelled, warm, felt like I was a sprout again, before all the trouble. And there was one time she come in the barn.
1: Ben, you there?
0: Yep, in Ellie's stall.
1: Is she gonna be all right?
0: Yeah, she'll come through. I'm glad. I kind of feel for her. Critter that's sick. They can't say where it hurts like we can. And just kind of look at you. Hey there, Nellie.
1: You're good with animals, Ben. Kind.
0: Hmm?
1: Your mother was too, you know.
0: I didn't know. Guess I didn't know her much anyhow.
1: Guess you don't know women much anyhow.
0: Well, she didn't know me. She always thought it was pure spite made me. Well.
1: Made you what?
0: Nothing.
1: Burn my dad's barn? Do you think I hold that against you? I don't, Ben. Believe me.
0: Well, it was my fault you had to go for a servant.
1: You're wrong. I didn't ask to come here. Your ma sent for me.
0: Why? I didn't hear that either.
1: And not in a charity way, if you were thinking that. It was just because she was lonely for you.
0: Never showed it by word nor writing.
1: Pride.
0: Yeah.
1: And you're like her.
0: Did she ever know what the fight was about between me and your dad?
1: No.
0: Did you?
1: Me, I guess.
0: Nope. Well, he was always against us marrying, so that night I put it right up to him, asked him what was wrong with it. Nothing, he said, except you're a Jordan. What was wrong with being a Jordan, I wanted to know. He laughed at me and said Jordan meant being hard, caring more for money than for men, getting and grasping. I got so mad, him being older, I couldn't hit him, but...
1: You burned the barn.
0: Well, I was drunk and furious, but in a way, I was standing up for the family. Ma never knew that. She died thinking I disgraced it.
1: You kind of care about that, Ben?
0: Yeah, I kind of do. Her passing without knowing, I was standing up for Jordan's.
1: Why didn't you write and tell her? Pride?
0: Well...
1: You don't ever tell much. You don't let anything out.
0: Nope.
1: Even how you've been thinking these months you've been here. Ben, what do you think of when you're working?
0: About when I was with the army in France. Now, they got little bitty farms there. I got to one after I was wounded. Nicest folks ever. They laugh over there. They laugh and sing right at the table. Gave me lumps in my throat looking at them and remembering us, the Jordans.
1: Guess there wasn't much laughing at the Jordans' table.
0: No time for it, summers with the work. And winters, well, look out there. Look out the window. Know what's wrong with Jordans? It gets into them from the country around. It's like that half the whole year. Froze up everything.
1: Yes.
0: Everything froze up. Most of all, the people. Icebound, that's what we get to be. That's what we are, icebound, inside and out.
1: Just now, talking about the family in France, you weren't.
0: Oh, them. They were the The nicest family. Time I was to leave, they had a party for me. Me in my dirty old uniform. And them all dressed up best they could. And a girl in a blue dress.
1: A girl in a blue dress?
0: Yeah. Pretty, pretty as a willow tree by the river.
1: Oh.
0: I never did see her again. Never did see anything like her till... you don't see blue dresses here. No, they got three colors for dresses here. Black, black, and black. Black for weekdays, blacker for Sundays, and blackest for funerals.
1: Ben, there's more than one blue dress in the world.
0: Huh?
1: If I was to dress different, would you like me more?
0: Oh, I like you, Jane.
1: You don't show much.
0: I didn't think you wanted much shown. I figured the way you're working me and working the place, I thought you were getting to be pure Jordan yourself.
1: Oh, no, no. Ben, listen. Come have supper with me inside. Nellie will be all right. She said so. Come in and have supper with me and we'll talk more. All right?
0: Well, sure.
1: Ben, good. Family's coming for a while, but when they're gone...
0: Family?
1: Henry and Emma and Sadie, they got something to talk to me about, but it won't take long. And then we'll talk.
0: Good. Just let me know when they're gone, that's all. When Jane Crosby left the barn, the darndest thing happened. I heard myself singing. Of course, it was only a hymn, but it was still singing. I tried to figure what the Jordan was after, but... I was feeling so good, why, I put unpleasant things out of my mind. And then Sadie's little boy, Orrin, come in the barn.
2: What you doing, Uncle Ben?
0: Oh, just working, son. Got old Nellie all cured.
2: Is it fun working here?
0: Well, I never looked for fun working, but, well, yeah, there's pleasure to it. Why do you ask?
2: 'Cause everybody says you're just Jane Crosby's slave.
0: Well, they do, eh? Who's everybody?
2: Mama and Uncle Henry and Aunt Emma and practically everybody.
0: Uh-huh. I'll let him talk. It's good work and I ain't ashamed of it. What kind of work you gonna do, son?
2: I'm gonna have a store like my Uncle Henry's.
0: Store work? Well, that's no work. You want to get next to the crops and the critters. That's work for a man.
2: I don't want to dig in the dirt.
0: Dirt? Well, dirt's what they got in the town and the streets. Nothing grows in dirt. I'm talking earth, Orrin, boy. You see, Orrin, earth's what you plant a crop in, and she gives it right back to you if you work it right. Earth, that's clean. Don't you keep a store, son. Come on out and work this land.
2: Nope. I'm going to have a store like my Uncle Henry.
0: And dirt's like your Uncle Henry. By the way, Orrin, what's the family gathered for?
2: They sent me out when they got to talking.
0: Oh.
2: But I listened at the door.
0: Oh?
2: Yep. It's a council light. Mama wants some money to go into dressmaking. Uncle Henry wants some money for a note.
0: Huh.
2: And Aunt Emma wants some money for dresses for Cousin Nettie, who's going to school.
0: Mm-hmm. What do you want?
2: Nothing. Just some fun, maybe.
0: You're no Jordan. Orrin, I'll tell you what. Let's go into the house and see how the council's making out, huh?
2: All right, Uncle Ben. Let's go.
0: I want to see the family that calls me Jane Crosby's slave begging for table crumbs. Really wanted to see it, too. I didn't feel like a Jordan anymore. And funny, I felt like I belonged to the Jordan place all the more. I guess it was because I'd put a man's work into it. And all of a sudden, I... wanted to see Jane Crosby again. I wanted to stand next to her when she shamed the family by giving them what they asked. But when I walked in on them all...
1: No, Henry, I'm sorry. I can't do it.
3: But we need a Jane. We need help bad. And it's only money. You've got the whole property. All we're asking is just a little money.
1: I said no, Henry, and it's no.
4: It's hard to make out, Jane. We were expecting more from Ma.
5: And it ain't like you was a Jordan, Jane, and had it coming. You got a duty to help us.
1: I said no, and it's no.
3: Oh, Jane, you can't.
4: Come on, Henry. Don't beg. Jordans don't beg. You are, and you stop scratching. Come on. And the next time we come to this house, Jane Crosby, you'll have to send for us.
0: I heard all that, and I got all cold and tight inside all over again. I kept hearing Emma saying, "You're no Jordan, Jane." But she was wrong. All of Jane's soft talk in the barn, I knew what it was for, just to keep me a slave to her. Well, I packed, I walked into the kitchen, and I said, "Jane, I'm going."
1: What do you mean, Ben? What do you mean you're going?
0: Just that. You said I could, and I am. So goodbye now.
1: Why, Ben, why?
0: Because you're a Jordan.
1: What?
0: You're pure Jordan. You've turned Jordan. Maybe having this place done it, maybe having someone to boss over done it. Maybe it's the country's got into you and bound you up in ice. But you're Jordan through and through.
1: I don't know why you're saying all that, Ben.
0: I heard you telling the family no. I know they're a pack of big in bodies, but they are Jordans. And this was Jordan property. I don't know why Ma left the place to you and not to them. Maybe it was because she knew you'd turn out to be more Jordan than any of them. Talk about holding a place together. You sure did fine. Yeah, got one Jordan a slave for you so you could refuse the other Jordans where they come needing. Well, this Jordan is gone.
1: Where, Ben? Where?
0: I don't know, but if I did, I wouldn't tell you. Because if I did, you'd call a judge and have him haul me back.
6: The last I saw, she was standing by the stove in a blue dress she'd put on for our supper. I was mad, pure through, but just the same, my heart almost turned me back. She looked so small-like and all alone. Well, let her be alone then. I started off down the path, through the gate, up the road. And then I turned back. I wanted her, enough to go back and eat all my words. When I got to the door, she was turning the crank on the phone. I knew that ring. Too long, too short. It was the judge's number. She hadn't wasted time having the law on me. So I turned and went, and she never saw me. I walked the road clear to town. I knew where I was going and what I was going to do if I'd met the judge on the way. But he never did come along the road, so I knew she hadn't reached him. I went straight into town and straight into his office and walked right in on him. And 5 minutes later, we went back to her together. Judge and me, both.
1: Oh, Judge, I've been calling you to... Ben!
0: Yep, it's me. Can we come in?
1: Why...
0: She means come in, Judge.
7: Good evening, Miss Jane.
1: Good evening, Judge. Ben Jordan...
0: Now, wait a minute. I got two questions, Jane. I was too hasty before to be fair and... Ask you the first one. Why'd you turn the Jordans down?
1: Because.
0: Now, there's a woman for you. Why, Jane?
1: Same reason I made you work. To make them get up and do something for themselves.
7: That ain't all, Miss Jane.
1: No.
0: Now, what more?
1: Because your ma said to keep the Jordan property together. For you.
0: She said that?
1: Yes.
0: Well, it's worked out, Jane. That is, if... You got the right answer to my second question.
1: Oh, Ben.
7: Wait up, both of you. Miss Jane, before Ben asks you and before you say what you look like you're fair dying to get said, I want to tell you that Ben came to...
1: I don't care. I don't care if he goes to jail. I called to tell you he was gone so you'd arrest him. And we could have all that behind us. So now I'm glad you arrested him.
7: That's just it, Jane. I didn't.
1: Then... I don't understand how...
7: How come we're here together? Well, because he come into the office and give up. Because he came in hurrying for a trial right now.
1: He did?
7: Well, ask him.
1: Oh, Ben.
0: I did and I still do. I want to get my trial and win or lose. I want to marry you and... Well, I...
1: What's the matter?
0: Well, I was going to ask you nice, Jane. I didn't mean to holler it out like that.
1: Well?
0: Huh?
1: Well, ask me.
0: Well, I'm asking...
1: Ask me nicer, Ben.
0: Well, Jane, even if I go to trial and jail, will you marry me?
1: Even if everything, Ben, I will.
0: Hey, Judge, you're going to be awful busy. First trying me, then marrying me.
7: It'll be a pleasure.
1: You're wrong, Ben. First marry, then trial.
0: Why so?
1: Because I want to marry you before and stand by you during your trial so folks will know I'm doing it out of pride. And that's good pride, Ben.
0: Proud of me?
1: Oh, I am, I am.
0: Why?
1: Well, don't you know?
0: Well, I...
7: look, you two don't need me yet. So, goodbye now.
0: Now tell me why. How can you be proud of me and why?
1: Because you learned to work. Because you learned to put yourself in to work. Because I love you.
0: Took a long time for you to say so.
1: And you've never even said so.
0: Well, I do.
1: You still haven't said so.
0: Well, just the same, I do.
1: You do what?
0: I love you. Oh, Jane, I love you. Jane.
1: Mm-hmm.
0: Look. Hmm? Look out the window. Winter's near over. It's coming on spring soon. Snow's pulling back from the ground. There'll be little blue flowers. Like your dress. Blue. The things will thaw out. Hey, yeah. Everything will thaw out fine.

Just like Ben Jordan in tonight's play, many people are destroying their own real happiness and the happiness of those around them by letting old grudges and old grievances remain frozen up, icebound, inside their hearts. Like Ben Jordan, too, most of these unhappy men and women can't thaw out their icy inner burdens without the help of God's grace. And many never give themselves a chance to find this help, to discover, as Ben did, how the warmth of love and companionship can bring an end to such inner conflicts which destroy personal peace. The church, from its beginnings, has offered this help, has recognized how vital it is that men and women find the way to rid themselves of harbored grudges and grievances. Its religion calls men to self-examination, to the spirit of contrition, to real humility. The beautiful service of Holy Communion emphasizes the necessity to be in love and charity with your neighbors. And it is this blessed spirit of Christian love and charity that has enabled millions to find, in the church and through the sympathetic guidance of an experienced clergyman, a way to a full and happy life. If you're already a member of some church, you know how much the church and a clergyman can do to help you live in happiness. If you're not a member of any church, you owe it to yourself and to your family to find out how much richer and more rewarding church membership may help you to make your life, too. You're always welcome at your nearest Episcopal church, and you'll find its clergymen ready to meet you and talk with you, ready to tell you what the Episcopal Church stands for and how it offers you a faith to live by. Why not decide right now, you and your family together, to visit your nearest Episcopal Church at morning service next Sunday?

0: This is Walter Hamden. I would like to thank our cast, and especially you, Cornell Wilde, for a splendid performance. Next week, ladies and gentlemen, the families of the Protestant Episcopal Church in your own community and the Episcopal Actors Guild will present a charming play that has remained a staunch favorite for many years. It was first produced on Broadway in January 1924, and a year later as a movie, it endeared itself to families all over the country. It's The Goose Hangs High by Lewis Beach. Our guest will be the popular star of stage and screen, Mr. Walter Abel. I hope you will join us.
1: Cornell Wilde's appearance was through the courtesy of 20th Century Fox, producers of The Snake Pit, starring Olivia de Havilland. Music on tonight's program was composed and conducted by Nathan Kroll.
0: Now an invitation from the church.
1: The Episcopal Church welcomes men and women alike to share in the opportunities for service represented by the church's wide variety of activities. There is important work to do for those less fortunate than ourselves. Work that, in the true spirit of the church, makes better citizens of us all. So, after services this Sunday, why not have a talk with your rector about it? He'll be happy and grateful to let you know how you can help.
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4: Featuring strange and fantastic stories. Some that are legends, others mere hearsay, but also interesting. We'd like to pass them along to you. We're speaking tonight from Chicago. We're in Chicago en route to California to broadcast the United States Golf Championship. But here in Chicago tonight, our guest is America's most famous athlete, Jim Thorpe. However, before we present Jim Thorpe, here is Reel One, Portrait of Chicago. Tonight, as you know, we are broadcasting from Chicago. And it was right here in Chicago that one of the strangest sports stories of all time took place. For this is the story of one of the most tragic days in history, a day that Chicago will never forget. But to begin our story, we must go back many years to a little town in Wisconsin, a town named Pestego. Pestego, Wisconsin, had a population of 6,000 people. And October the 8th of 1871, a baseball team from Chicago came to the tiny town of Pestego to play a game of baseball. For a few innings, that game was just another baseball game. But then suddenly something happened. For the captain of the Chicago baseball team connected for a long home run that sailed far over the rival outfielder's head. It was a terrific home run that would have won the ball game if that ball hadn't crashed through a window of a barn standing at the edge of the baseball field. And when that home run did smash into that barn, the ball knocked over a lighted lantern, which exploded in flame and set that barn on fire. The fire spread quickly. In a moment, the whole barn was turned into a flaming inferno. Forgotten became that baseball game as the players from both teams began to fight the fire. But despite all efforts, the fire began spreading until finally, that fire caused by a home run hit by a Chicago baseball player became one of the most tragic fires in all of American history. Before that fire was put out, it had destroyed the entire town of Pestego, and it had burned to death 1,100 people. After that horrible fire, the Chicago baseball team, led by their player whose home run had overturned that lamp that had started the fire, returned home. They came back to Chicago. They were worn out. They were sad. They were shocked by the horrible Pestego tragedy. But when those baseball players did return to their hometown of Chicago, they found an even greater disaster was awaiting them. For when those Chicago ballplayers got back home, they found out that their city of Chicago had also been in a tragic fire. A fire that had burned to death 250 people, had destroyed 1,700 buildings, had burned down the city of Chicago. That was the famous Chicago fire, which was started by Mrs. O'Leary's cow when the cow kicked over a lantern in the barn. Strange, wasn't it? The two of the most tragic fires in American history, the Pestego fire in Wisconsin and the famous Chicago fire, should both be accidentally started by a lamp being knocked over in a barn. But it's even stranger when you realize that both of these fires, even though they were hundreds of miles apart, were begun on the very same day. That's the story. The story of two cities, Chicago and Pestigo, that were both destroyed by a fire on the very same day. Chicago was destroyed when Mrs. O'Leary's cow kicked over a lantern. Pestigo was destroyed when a Chicago baseball player hit a home run that knocked over another lantern. But the strangest part of the story is the fact that while everyone thinks that it was Mrs. O'Leary's cow that started the Chicago fire, very few people remember that the Chicago baseball player who hit that home run that started the Pestigo fire was also named O'Leary. His name was Dion O'Leary. This ball player who started the Pestigo fire was the son of Mrs. O'Leary who started the Chicago fire. Profile. Two cities that were destroyed by the same family on the same day that their baseball teams were to play. Reel two. Every sport fan knows Ewell Blackwell. It's a sensational young pitcher for the Cincinnati Reds. Pitcher who led both major leagues last season in total games won. Well, Ewell Blackwell has the same tough beard problem many of you have. 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
4: 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Reel three, profile of a scandal. As you know tonight, we're broadcasting from the city of Chicago. And it was right here in Chicago that the biggest scandal in sports took place. For it was here in Chicago that gangsters once fixed a World Series. Remember the Black Sox scandal of 1919? It was the most disgraceful chapter in baseball history. It began right here in Chicago. As a matter of fact, it began one day when a Chicago gangster called a New York gangster on the telephone.
6: Hello?
7: Hello, Sam. This is Al.
6: What's up, Al?
7: Say, Sam, how would you like to make a pile of dough?
6: I'd like to. How can we do it?
7: Oh, I got a little scheme up my sleeve. I think I can fix the World Series.
4: Fix the World Series seemed incredible. But that's exactly what Chicago and New York gamblers set out to do. Chicago White Sox were the champions of the American League that year. Cincinnati Reds were the champions of the National League. One of those teams had to be fixed. But which one? The gamblers decided to try and fix the Chicago White Sox. That's why, 3 days later, a meeting was held in a Chicago hotel room. A meeting at which several of the baseball players from the Chicago White Sox were present. And so was a Chicago gambler. It was the gambler who spoke first.
8: Listen, you guys. If you agree to throw the World Series, not only do we make a lot of dough, but naturally, you get your cut, too. Now, of course, you guys got to keep your mouth shut.
4: 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According to the records, 8 Chicago ball players agreed to take money from the gamblers. And in return, Chicago was to lose the World Series. Immediately, orders went out from the gang headquarters.
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4: Orders went out all over this country. Get all the money you can down on Chicago to lose. And Chicago did lose. And the gamblers cleaned up over $1 million. Later, Later, 8 ball players were thrown out of baseball for this scandal. But the gamblers, they never were caught. Not only were they never caught, but after they did fix the World Series, they became even bolder. They wanted to fix other sporting attractions. But what could they fix next? And then one of the gamblers had an idea. The most famous athlete in America back in those days was the fabulous Jim Thorpe. Jim Thorpe, who was America's greatest football player.

0: Jim Thorpe had won the Olympics for the United States. But could they fix the famous Jim Thorpe? They decided to try. Ugly rumors began to make the rounds. The rumors became stronger. Until finally it was Mrs. Thorpe who decided to take matters into her own hands.
1: Jim, do you know what they're saying about you?
2: What do you mean?
1: Oh, Jim, how can you be so blind? If you don't know, you're the only person in Chicago who doesn't. They're saying that gamblers have been talking to you and that they're paying you to lose.
2: That's not true.
1: I know it's not true, but the public doesn't know what to believe. Listen to me, Jim. I know you, and I know you wouldn't do it. But others don't know you as I do. You've got to put a stop to these rumors. You've got to make the public realize that you are doing your best. Jim, I love you. I always have. And I guess I always will. But for heaven's sakes, do something to end these ugly rumors.
0: Jim Thorpe went looking for those gamblers. And when he found them, he had an answer for them. His fists. He knocked one backwards over the chair. He belted another over the head with a lamp. He hit a third so hard he broke the man's ribs. Somebody pulled out the lights. Jim Thorpe slugged his way out of that room until finally he banged the door shut behind him. Jim Thorpe had knocked out four gangsters, and he had crippled two others. The gangsters had their answer as to Jim Thorpe's honesty. And here he is in person, the most famous athlete in American history, the fabulous Jim Thorpe.
3: Thanks, Bill.
0: You're welcome, Jim. Say, I understand that after you won the Olympics of 1912, they took your medals away from you.
3: That's right. They did.
0: Why'd they do that, Jim?
3: They said I was a professional.
0: And were you a professional?
3: No, I wasn't. I did accept a little money for expenses, but that was all.
0: Jim, what's the strangest thing that ever happened to you in sports?
3: The time I was playing with the New York Giants, and in one game hit three different home runs into three different states.
0: I guess I better explain that. The time you hit the home run into three different states, the ballpark was right on the boundary line of Oklahoma, Arkansas, and Texas.
3: Listen, Bill, I've got something on my mind. Mind if I say it?
0: Go ahead, Jim.
3: Many people ask me who was the finest athlete I ever met. I don't know, but I do know who was the finest man I ever met.
0: The finest man you ever met? Who was that, Jim?
3: The man who founded Boys Town, Father Flanagan. God bless him.
0: That he was, Jim. And I think one of the most beautiful things about Father Flanagan was something he told me this year, just before he died. I think Father Flanagan must have known that he was going to die. For he said, "Tell my boys at Boys Town that I'll be back to see them each Christmas."

0: 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Rail 4, I'll be back in just a moment with a word about next week's guest, next week's show. But first, since we're speaking from Chicago, here's the best in the West, Don Elder.
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0: That's the 3-0 mark for tonight, ladies and gentlemen. We've been speaking from Chicago. We're en route to California. Next Friday night, we'll be back same time, same stations, when our show will come from Hollywood, and our guest will be the famous movie star, Sonia Henie. So be sure and be with us next week when we greet you from Hollywood and have as our guest in person the world's most famous ice skater, Miss Sonia Henie. See you then. Till then, I'll be seeing you on the screen in the News of the Day newsreel at your favorite Lowe's or Associated Theaters. Now, until next Friday night at this very same time when we greet you from Hollywood.

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0: 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Gasoline that's weather-right for your car. But say, you know, I've just made a very interesting discovery. Now, as you know, I get quite a few letters from new Flight Pro members from all parts of the United States. I even get pictures of you, too. Now, my discovery has to do with those pictures. I have three snapshots here that came in the mail today, and they're from three different states. Let's see, one's from Texas, one's from Missouri, and the other one's from way up in northern Wisconsin. Now, these pictures of Flight Patrol members were all taken about the same time. But you should see how much difference there is in the clothes they're wearing. The boy from Texas is in his shirt sleeves. The lad from Missouri has on a sweater. And our northern Wisconsin Flight Patrol member is wearing a heavy winter overcoat. Now, why is that? Well, you know the answer, of course. It's because of the difference in the weather in the different parts of this big country of ours. We need clothes to fit our own particular kind of weather. And that brings up this very interesting point. We need gasoline to fit our weather, too. We want gasoline that's tailor-made for our kind of climate. We want gasoline that's weather right. For quick starting, for pep and power and mileage, each part of the country should have gasoline to match its own weather. And boy, that's where TaylorMade Skelly Aromax comes in. 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Winter motor oil that's tailor-made for easy starting and safe lubrication in colder weather. And now to Captain Midnight. Ivan Shark and his men are away from their headquarters in an attempt to capture Captain Midnight's party near the extinct volcano. While they are absent on their expedition, Captain Midnight and Chuck Ramsey boldly landed on Ivan Shark's flying field and helped themselves to much-needed gasoline and oil. Their tanks replenished, they suddenly see a man peering over a nearby wall. Cautiously racing to the wall, they look over and see a beautiful girl near a summer house. But suddenly, the man notices them, turns and races for their ship, whose engine is already idling, and leaving the wall, Captain Midnight and Chuck pursue him. Listen as Captain Midnight shouts.
1: Quick, Chuck, quick. Head him off. We've got to stop him before he gets to our plane.
2: Okay, Red. We'll get him.
1: Halt! Halter, we'll shoot!
2: He'll do something to our plane, Red.
1: Well, we can help it. Halt you! Halt!
2: He's not stopping, Red. He's got a gun out. He'll put a hole in that gas tank.
1: I'll put a bullet over his head. Maybe that'll stop him.
2: It did all right.
1: Drop that gun and put up your hands.
2: He dropped the gun. I'll get it.
1: All right, that's a stop, Chuck. Now then, I'll question him. You keep a lookout while I do it. All right, come here, you. Why were you running to this ship?
3: Me run. Shut off motor. Steady,
1: pal. No, so you were going to show off a motor, were you? Well, what for?
3: Plane that belong here.
1: You mean it used to. You work for Ivan Shark, don't you?
3: You like to see Ivan Shark?
1: Yes. I'd like to see him very much.
3: Ivan Shark, very sorry. Miss visit Captain Midnight.
2: Gosh, Red, he knows that.
1: That's all right, Chuck. It's quite evident he knows who I am.
3: Yes, me know very well.
1: I'm sorry not to find Ivan Shark at home. When will he be back?
3: I'll say not now. I think Ivan Shark pay your visit now.
2: Uh-oh, you were right, Red.
1: You think Ivan Shark will be here very soon?
3: No can say. Perhaps you wish come in, wait for him?
1: No, thanks.
2: Oh, look, Red, look to the west.
1: Black planes, and they're heading this way. Quick, Chuck, jump into the rear cockpit, hurry.
2: I'm afraid they'll be here before we can get in the air.
3: This time, Tiger has become giraffe.
1: If you mean that I've stuck my neck out too far, we'll see about that. Now listen, you, no funny business. We'll have you covered until we're in the air. One false move and we'll shoot.
2: Quick, Fred, we're all set.
1: Okay, clean out that engine while I climb into the front cockpit.
2: Okay.
1: All right, that's enough, Chuck. I'll take over. Release the brakes and we'll be in the air. Keep your gun on that fellow on the ground.
2: Okay, Red. Take over.
1: Right. Watch it now. I'm going to jump her into the air.
2: Okay, Red.
1: Chuck. We're going to keep in that direction. All right, now, where are those black ships?
2: They're heading this way.
1: Yeah. Get that machine gun ready. We may need it.
2: I'm swinging it into position right now.
1: Our only chance is to get into that overcast. Oh, thank heavens it's lower than it was.
2: How long will it take to get up there?
1: Oh, not more than a couple of minutes. Maybe less. Then we can get out of sight.
2: Oh, quick, Red. Climb her steeper.
1: All right.
2: Those black planes see us and they're diving at us.
1: I've got the throttle wide open. She's a little bit sluggish with a full tank of gas.
2: Well, we're not going to make it. We can't.
1: All right, get that gun ready.
2: She's all set.
1: Fire a blast to be sure it's working.
2: Okay.
1: Yeah, that's good.
2: Oh, gee, Red. Those black ships have quit diving and they're coming straight ahead.
1: Yeah, they see that our only chance is to get into that overcast. They're trying to cut us off.
2: Oh, they've got the altitude on us. They're making more speed.
1: Oh, that's always the way, Chuck. The man with less altitude is the underdog. But we can't hesitate now. To dive would be suicide.
2: Shall I open fire?
1: Wait a minute. How far away are they?
2: The leading one's about 300 yards.
1: Oh, hold your fire, Chuck. That's too much range to do any good. 300 more feet and we'll be in that overcast.
2: The leading ship's firing at us, Red. I can see the tracers.
1: Never mind. He's too anxious. Don't fire unless he gets within 100 yards.
2: He's gaining, Red. He's making twice the speed we are.
1: Never mind, Chuck. Now keep your head.
2: Another ship's open fire, too.
1: Hold your fire, Chuck. We're almost there.
2: They're gaining. They're getting closer.
1: How far away?
2: 150 yards. 125 yards. And now 100. Shall I fire?
1: No, no, wait. We're almost in the clouds. Now we're in them, Chuck.
2: Sorry, Red. We lost them. Well, what now?
1: We're turning south, Chuck. We're hightailing it for home.

0: Jiminy, Cricket's Red, what a trip that was. You hit this place right on the nose.
1: Yes, we came out of that overcast just what I figured. But watch it now. We're hitting that soft spot in the lake bed. I've got a taxi real fast.
0: Okay, go ahead.
1: By getting up a little speed, the wings will take some of the weight off the wheels.
0: That's using the old noodle.
1: There, we're across it.
0: Quick, Red. Let's get to shore. I don't see anybody around, and you know what we saw from the air.
1: Yes, I know, Chuck. It looks as though Shark's planes have done plenty of damage.
0: I can't see a sign of Senor Pareda's hunting lodge.
1: We'll be in under those trees in a second. Now listen, you get ready to jump out.
0: Okay, I'm ready.
1: I'm going to put on the brakes while you jump out. You better take the wingtip when we pull up under those trees.
0: Just a second, I'll get the wingtip.
1: All right, now, how much clearance for that tree trunk?
0: About 2 feet. Go straight ahead and you'll be all right.
1: Okay, here we go.
0: A little bit more, Red.
1: A little more? All right, how's that?
0: Swell.
1: Good. Then I'll cut the engine.
0: Oh, look. Here comes Patsy.
1: Yes, and she's not hurt. That's a cinch. Look at her run.
2: Gosh, Red. We're sure glad to see you, Richard.
1: Oh, Patsy.
2: We thought you'd never get back.
0: We didn't have an easy time getting back, Patsy.
1: But we're here just the same. Well, I guess I'd better get out of this cockpit.
0: Gee, Patsy. What happened here? Oh, look. Here comes Senor Pareda and Pablo.
3: Senores. Mi amigos. I'm so glad you have returned.
4: Hey, I thought you bozos were never getting back.
1: Well, what happened here, senor?
2: Gee, what didn't happen?
3: And you, senores, did you have the success? Did you get the gasoline?
2: Gosh, yes. Tell us about yourselves.
0: Oh, boy, what a time we had. Oh, but I'll let Red tell you about it.
3: See me, Capitan. We listen to you.
1: Well, we flew to the east, then to the north, and came out over that ridge which lies between your hacienda, senor, and the next valley where your herds of cattle are grazing.
3: So, you see the cattle? They are still there?
1: Yes, they're still there.
3: And you see my hacienda? My beautiful hacienda?
1: We not only saw it, senor, we landed there.
4: Well,
2: jumping Jupiter.
3: But that, senor...
4: Well, I'll be doggone.
2: You really landed at the hacienda?
0: Sure. That's where we got our gas.
3: But, senor, there's no one to stop you?
1: Not a soul, except one fellow. We didn't have much trouble with him.
0: He looked like an Oriental.
3: Senors, I know of this man. He's the servant of Ivan Shark. His name is Fang, and he's the terrible person.
2: Fang? Gosh, what an awful name.
0: I'll say. It makes you think of some kind of a wild animal that's about to bite you.
3: But my hacienda, senor, it is all right?
1: From what little we saw, I'd think so. We even looked over the wall into the gardens.
3: Ah, the gardens, with my beautiful plants and flowers.
0: Oh, gosh, that reminds me. We saw a girl there.
3: You saw a girl? But, senors, how old was she? What did she look like?
0: Gee, Senor Pareda, I'd say she was about 18 or 20, and she was very beautiful.
3: Dolores... That must be my beautiful daughter.
4: Yes, that must be.
3: Then she is alive. Senors, this is indeed the good news you bring me. Now I can live. Now I will fight this Ivan Shark.
0: You told us about your daughter Dolores, senor, but it didn't occur to me. I thought this girl was Ivan Shark's daughter, whose name is Fury.
1: Yeah, that's what I thought, too. But now that I remember, she didn't look like Fury.
2: And anyway, Fury is older than that.
3: This is such good news, senors. You will excuse me. I'm overcome with the glad tidings you have brought to me.
1: Certainly, senor. Well, I think I'll go to the outpost and see how Pinky and Slim are getting along.
4: I have something I would like to show Chuck and Patsy.
1: All right, Pablo. But you three had better stay close around now.
4: Oh, we will not go far, senor.
1: Okay, and I'll see you all later.
2: Gosh, Pebbles, what is this you want to show us?
4: It is the secret, Patsy. Something you have heard, but perhaps you have never seen. Come this way with me.
0: Okay, let's go. You've sure got me interested.
2: I'll bet it's some new kind of Mexican food.
4: Oh, no, Patsy. You did not hit the nail on the head this time.
0: Is it something you only have down here in Mexico?
4: That's right, Chuck. It is something we have only in Mexico.
2: Gee, I can hardly wait. Where is it?
4: I have it hidden behind this tree ahead of us. In a minute, I will show it to you.
0: Oh, where'd you get it?
4: I got them from an old Indian who worked for my uncle. He come to me and he say, "Listen to me, Pablo. I have something for you to show your little Americano amigos." And then he give them to me.
2: Gosh, what in the world could it be?
0: He said them instead of it, so there must be several.
4: That is right, Chuck. There are several. Yes, there are a great number. And when you see them, it will knock you for the loop.
2: Listen to that, Chuck. Gosh, I sure like to listen to Pebbles talk. He knows American as well as we do.
4: Well, it is very good of you to say that, Patsy. I wish to speak Americano very good.
0: Well, you won't have any trouble being understood.
4: Well, we are almost there.
2: Gee, I don't see anything.
0: Neither do I.
4: Well, just the same, they are here. Now, my amigos, you will listen, and you will listen carefully.
2: Listen to what?
4: Shh! You must be quiet.
0: Well, listen, Patsy. I do hear something.
2: That's right. I can hear something, too.
4: Quiet, my amigos. Listen.
0: There. It comes from that tin plate resting on the crotch of that branch.
2: I see it, almost over our heads.
4: See, lift your heads higher and listen, and then I will show you the great surprise.
5: Well, what curiosity peculiar to Mexico has Pablo brought forth for his friends Patsy Donovan and Chuck Ramsey? Be sure and listen in tomorrow and find out. And in the meantime, what will happen next in the bitter battle between Captain Midnight and Ivan Shark? Tune in tomorrow to Captain Midnight. And now, a special word about tomorrow night. For some time, I've been sort of hinting that we had some big news up our sleeve about a wonderful new free gift for Flight Patrol members. Something so strange and unusual that, well, I just better not start talking about it now. But tomorrow night, I'll give it the works. Yes, sir, and believe me, you'll be mighty surprised and happy and thrilled to hear about it. So be sure to tune in again tomorrow night. Gee, I can hardly keep still about the big news I'm going to tell you about tomorrow. And meantime, if you're not yet a member of the new 1940 Flight Patrol, see your Skelly Man about it tonight. Because this big surprise gift is going to be for members only. 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It doesn't cost a penny. Now, don't forget to tune in again tomorrow, same time, same station, for further transcribed adventures of Captain Midnight, brought to you by the Skelly Oil Company, Skelly Jobbers and Dealers. Until tomorrow, this is Don Gordon, your Skelly Man, saying goodbye and happy landing!

0: Once again, the Damon Runyon Theater brings you another story by the master storyteller, Damon Runyon. And this one, the comedy masterpiece, It Comes Up Mud. And to tell it to you, here is Broadway.
1: Thanks. One season, I am in Hialeah trying to turn a few bobs by outguessing the minds of some horses, when I run into little Alfie and Miss Beulah Beauregard. Now, this story does not end with that meeting. In fact, before it is over, it includes a millionaire by the name of Paul Devere, a horse by the name of Last Hope, and the most peculiar ride in history. And how this all comes about, I will tell you in a minute.

0: Like I am saying, I am in Hialeah for the racing season when I run into little Alfie and his ever-loving fiancée, Miss Beulah Beauregard. Now, little Alfie owns two horses that are strictly caterpillars. One is called Governor Hicks, and the other is called Last Hope. They are Alfie's pride and joy. Although, to tell the truth, and I think I will, the chances they will win a race are a slightly insane dream. But Alfie dreams. And Miss Beulah Beauregard tells him what she thinks in no uncertain terms one night when we are sitting in Alfie's hotel room.
1: I'm telling you, Alfie, it is me or the horses.
2: Now, Beulah, baby.
1: Don't baby me. For 5 years, you baby me this and baby me that. And it ends up the same. I go to work.
2: Well, I get you nice jobs. Broadway, I ask
0: you. Do not. This is a war out of my territory.
1: I'll ask you, Broadway.
0: Please, Beulah, I cannot make exceptions.
1: Never mind. I'll tell you anyway. I've been engaged to Alfie for 5 years. He tells me I'll lead the life of Riley.
2: I do not tell you which Riley. There are lots of Rileys. Some live better than others.
1: You know what he does this afternoon, Broadway?
0: Make me guess.
1: He hucks the engagement ring he gives me. He hucks it!
2: I need the scratch to enter Last Hope in a race. Broadway, I wish to tell you something. Here I am working night and day to make something of my horses. And what does she do? I ask you, Broadway, what does she do?
0: I will ask her and find out.
2: I will tell you. This afternoon, I see her kissing Paul Devere behind a hibiscus bush at the paddock. She knows I cannot stand hibiscus.
1: Mr. Devere is a very wealthy man. He wants to marry me.
2: Ha!
1: Oh, you think I'm not good enough for him?
2: Who says that?
1: You did! I'll have you know I come from a proud old Southern family.
2: If I hear that again, I will die.
1: At last, you make some sense.
2: Beulah. How can you say that?
1: It comes easy.
0: Well, I guess I will go.
2: No, Broadway. I am not finished. Someday she will be sorry. Someday when Last Hope wins the Kentucky Derby.
0: What? Now, Alfie.
2: You do not believe it either. Last Hope will win. Especially if it comes up mud. He is born to run in the mud and he...
0: Somebody is at the door.
1: It is my date, Mr. Paul Devere.
2: What? You ask him to come here? Take you out from under my very nose?
1: I do.
2: You are setting a bad example to all fiancés.
0: Mr. Devere wishes in.
1: I'll thank you to be polite to my friend.
3: Ah, good evening, Beulah. Ready?
1: I certainly am, Mr. Devere.
3: Please, please, it's Paul.
1: Please come in, Paul. I believe you know my friend, Alfie.
4: Oh, yes, yes, how are you?
2: I am never worse. I hope you are the same.
4: What?
1: And this is Broadway.
4: How do you do?
0: Good, sometimes.
1: Well, shall we go, Paul?
4: Yes, how would the Blue Heron Club suit you?
2: Just fine, just fine. She will like it. In fact, she once worked there, displaying her shape.
1: You shut up.
4: Say, what is all this?
2: I will tell you, Mr. Paul Devere. I will tell you in two words. You viper.
4: What the devil's the matter with you?
2: I wish I could challenge you to a duel.
4: Well, are you crazy?
1: Don't pay any attention to him, Paul.
2: Mr. Devere.
4: What?
2: Take this.
4: Why, you little...
1: Paul, don't.
4: But he reached up and hit me.
2: Mr. Devere, put up your dukes.
0: Alfie, do not be foolish.
4: This is ridiculous. Why, do you think I'd fight you?
2: Come on, come on.
1: Alfie, consider ourselves apart from now on. Come on, Paul.
4: All right, Beulah. As for you, Alfie, I'll think of some way to make you very uncomfortable.
2: Why are some guys always holding up the wrong end? I never do anything bad to anybody in my whole life.
0: Forget it now, Alfie. Maybe things are not as bad as they seem.
2: No, maybe not. Listen, Broadway. I enter Last Hope in the Kentucky Derby.
0: I know, but you...
2: Broadway, I tell you that everybody will look at me different when Last Hope wins. Especially if it comes up mud.
0: Well, I know, and everybody else knows, that Last Hope cannot walk a mile and a quarter, which is the Derby distance, let alone run so far. But little Alfie believes that Last Hope is just born to eat mud. Well, it comes up the next day, and I am having something to eat with little Alfie when who comes up but Cap Duhane, the Pinkerton in charge of gendarmes at the track.
5: Well, Broadway, how are you?
0: First rate.
5: You a good friend of Alfie's?
0: I am his friend, yes.
5: What? Well, tell him something for me, will you?
0: Tell him? But here he is.
5: Oh, yeah. So he is.
2: Yeah, you are a wise guy, Duhaine.
5: Now, you be.
2: Meaning what?
5: You know a guy named Paul Devere?
2: That does it. I now have no appetite.
5: There are lots of things that you don't have, Alta. And one of them is a welcome sign in this town.
2: Huh?
5: We'll thank you to leave.
2: Look, I am a citizen.
5: A nut of Miami.
2: There is a law against my being here?
5: There is a law against punching people in the snoot. And it seems that you did that to Mr. Devere.
2: So, you are arresting me for that?
5: No, but Mr. Devere packs some weight. And it horrifies us to think that you punched him.
2: You mean I got to go because he makes it hot for me?
5: That's right. And also there's another matter. Your horse.
2: What about my horse?
5: Governor Hicks. He dropped in third in a race the other day.
2: Well?
5: And the stewards at the track consider it practically supernatural that any horse that you own even finishes a race.
2: Look, I know nothing at all about that firecracker that explodes under him.
5: Well, maybe not. But I know this. Please leave Miami.
2: This is prosecution.
5: Not yet, but it might turn into it. Now, it's just 1:30. At 3:30, I expect to see the other side of you toward Miami and going away.
2: Have a heart, Cap. I do not have a nickel. I am here to drum up a stake so I can get to Kentucky for the Derby.
5: Hmm? Why?
2: I have got a horse named Last Hope.
5: All you've got's imagination. Now, remember, Alfie, 2 hours.
2: Please, Cap. I hit the Devere citizen because he takes my fiancée away from me. You blame me for that.
5: Alfie, I got my orders. They stand just like you heard. Now, don't make it tough on me. So long.
2: Yeah, what's the use? Sometimes I look in the mirror and wish I see somebody else. Anybody else.
6: This is a tough break, Alfie.
2: Yeah. Anyway, the Derby's coming up. And I hope Mud is, too. Come on, let's find Beulah.
0: Well, we look for Miss Beulah Beauregard, but she is very scarce. In fact, she is invisible. But she leaves a note that says she breaks her engagement with Alfie and accepts an invitation from Mr. Paul Devere to be his guest at his hunting lodge up in Georgia at a big party he throws. When Alfie gets this news, he sits down on a bale of hay and just looks at me before he says,
2: Broadway, she is the only thing I got in the world except for my 2 horses. I am alone and broke.
0: Oh, there is still the Derby, Alfie, and Last Hope.
2: If it comes up mud, it is no use.
0: Why not? You always say that Last Hope is born to eat mud.
2: I do not have a nickel. Do you?
0: No, or I would let you have it.
2: Yeah, I know. And there is nobody who will stake me.
0: Yeah, things are very bad for the rest of the citizens, too.
2: How will I get to Kentucky? It is no good having a horse in Florida if you wish to race him in Kentucky.
0: There is quite a bit of truth in that.
2: I have got to get to Kentucky.
0: But how?
2: Maybe hitchhike.
0: With 2 horses?
2: Oh, that's right. It would be awkward.
0: Look, it is only late in February. Maybe by the time Derby Day rolls around, you will have some scratch.
2: From where? Broadway, I guess I am just naturally unlucky. I guess I...
0: You think of something, Alfie?
2: Yeah. Yeah, I do. I just think of something very good.
0: How to get some scratch?
2: No, how to get to Kentucky. And get you there, too.
0: Me?
2: You wish to see Last Hope win the Derby.
0: Well, I wish to see some horse do it.
2: Then I have got the answer. And it will not cost us a single bob.
0: I do not like riding underneath Pullman cars.
2: Not that. But you will ride, and so will I.
0: How?
2: We will ride my horses.
0: Well, from Florida to Kentucky?
2: Why not?
0: I can think of a million reasons. But the only one that seems logical right now is the fact that I never am on a horse in my life.
2: Look, it is quite a piece to Kentucky.
0: That it is.
2: By the time we get there, you will be a fine rider.
0: No.
2: Please.
0: No.
2: Please.
0: Why should I go with you?
2: I have got to have company. I hate to think of that long, lonely ride all alone.
0: Do not think about it. Just do it. Without me.
2: I got no friends. None at all.
0: You have got no friends that ride horses.
2: Please, Broadway, please.
0: No, Alfie.
2: Look at me.
0: Why?
2: I ask you as a personal friend, please ride with me. You are all I got now. Beulah walks out on me. I am run out from Miami.
7: Alfie, please, do not talk like this.
2: You will see the whole countryside.
7: I do not wish to see it from a horse.
2: You are my friend?
7: Yes.
2: Then do it.
7: No, Alfie.
2: All right. I will ride alone. I will get lost in the piney woods. And you will remember how I asked you to go with me, and you will think that I would be alive today if you act like a friend. You will stand at my grave and look down at me and remember how I asked you with tears in my eyes to be my guest, and you turned me down. You cannot face the boys in Mindy's ever again because I am dead. Dead in the piney woods.
7: Are you through talking, Albie?
2: I am through.
7: Where are the horses? So, there I am. Alfie talks me into riding horseback with him from Florida to Kentucky. And this makes little Alfie more than somewhat happy, because although he likes to talk to his horses, he likes an occasional answer. Now, it is when we get about 90 miles north of Jacksonville that something happens. And what that is, I will tell you in a minute.

0: Like I say, we are someplace in southern Georgia. I am beginning to regret my actions very much, especially since we neglect to pick up some saddles. I am riding Governor Hicks, and little Alfie is up on last hope.
1: Yes, sir, Broadway. If it comes up mud for the Derby, I certainly am going to show a few parties certain things. What?
0: I say nothing. I am shifting my position to get a better deal from Governor Hicks.
1: Oh. Yes, sir. I will build a home. You ever own a house, Broadway?
0: No. And if I ever do, it will be one without chairs. It will have to be.
1: I will build a big house. Maybe 4 or 5 rooms.
0: Before you build the house, where are we?
1: I see a signpost back at Peace that says Jacksonville is 90 miles south.
0: So we are in Georgia.
1: Yeah, that is Beulah's home state. Her father owns a very large plantation where he raises cotton and things. She comes from a proud old southern family.
0: Look, Alfie, it is late afternoon. Why do we not stop for the night?
1: Here?
0: I do not care, as long as it is off Governor Hicks.
1: Sure. Hey, look up ahead, Broadway.
0: Where?
1: There is a house.
0: House? I think houses have roofs.
1: It is a place to stay. Come on. My goodness, but this certainly is a terrible place.
0: I wonder where they keep the ghosts.
2: Well, howdy there, boys. You come to see me?
0: We are glad to see anybody.
2: My name's Simpson. Them your horses?
1: They're mine.
2: Nice looking critters.
1: Look, Mr. Simpson, we are wondering if we could put up for the night here.
2: Got any money?
1: No.
2: Too bad.
1: We will send you some when we get some.
0: Emil.
2: Well, reckon how I can't turn down 2 strangers. Come on inside. Oh, darn it, I forgot to buy oil again. Make yourselves at home. Well, that's that. Don't need no oil now.
0: It can get very drafty in here.
2: Shh. Just make yourselves to home, boys. I'll dig up a little refreshment.
0: Alfie, let us get out of here.
1: We will spend the night here and then push on.
0: If we are able.
2: I don't see much of people back this way. It's kind of off the track.
0: Excuse me, but what is that you are pouring?
2: Skimmings.
0: Skimmings?
2: Yep. Made from pure sugar cane. Here you are.
1: Hey, thanks. Smells sweet.
2: Yep.
0: You live here alone?
2: Nope. My daughter lives here with me. Well, here's a looking at you.
0: If it is all the same, I will pass this one.
1: Hey, Broadway, you cannot insult him. Drink it.
2: Go ahead. Stuff's good for you. Gives energy.
0: I can use it. It is not bad. A little sweet, but...
2: Don't worry. If you ain't used to it, you kind of lose your voice for a couple of seconds, but it'll come back.
0: I think the soles of my shoes are on fire.
3: Oh, whose horses are those in the yard?
0: Well.
1: Beulah.
0: And sure enough, it is Beulah. I and Alfie are more than somewhat surprised to see the daughter of a proud old southern family in that place. But it turns out this is her plantation that she always talks about. Well, it is maybe an hour later that we are alone with Beulah, and she is saying...
3: Uh-huh. All that talk about my family and plantation was just talk.
1: Never mind, Beulah. It is all right with me.
0: Beulah?
3: What, Broadway?
0: What becomes of Mr. Paul Devere? Well?
3: Mr. Paul Devere is out of my life. He is no gentleman.
1: Aha.
3: I had to cool him off by bouncing a jar of cold cream off of his head.
0: That seems effective.
1: Then why do you not come back to me, Beulah?
3: Oh, Alfie, I was a fool for leaving you. I didn't realize until I didn't realize what you meant to me. Alfie.
1: Hmm?
3: Will you forgive me?
1: Forgive you? Why, there is nothing to forgive. Look, Beulah, I got Last Hope with me. I am taking him to the Derby, and he is going to win it.
0: Does it ever occur to you that Last Hope might not win?
1: Broadway, he will win, if it comes up mud.
0: Mm-hmm. So, for the next weeks, we are guests at the old plantation. I never see anything like what Alfie does. He hitches Governor Hicks to a plow and then gets behind it himself and works hard. He is a pretty fair plower at that. And all the while, he works with Last Hope, training him. And I have to admit that Last Hope shapes up better than I think he will. He fats up nicely, and his legs look very good. Then, it comes up one night about 2 weeks before Derby Day. Up to this time, the weather is fair and clear. But this night, the skies open up and all the water this side of Niagara Falls starts to come down. We are sitting in the cabin. Alfie fixes the roof and puts back the door so we are fairly comfortable. Then Alfie says...
1: Listen to it. Listen to it. Oh, your beautiful rain. Broadway, Churchill Downs will be like a plate of borscht.
0: But this is Georgia. It is hard to tell what is happening in Kentucky.
1: Well, yesterday I talked to the weatherman at Tillinghast. He tells me that this is a general rain, and storms are moving north.
3: But will it last?
1: Sure, this time of the year it always lasts.
4: Anybody want some skimmings?
0: No, thanks.
4: How much will you win on the Derby, Alfie?
1: $50,000. $50,000.
3: We can have a great big old plantation.
4: Maybe some foxhounds, huh?
1: All you want, Pop, and foxes to go with them.
3: Silver foxes?
1: Sure, and we'll have...
4: Hey, somebody at the door.
0: On a night like this, he must be a good swimmer. That is not doing the door any good.
1: I will answer it.
5: I am sorry to disturb you, but...
1: You, Mr. Paul Devere, and you!
3: Mr. Devere.
4: Shut the door!
3: Mr. Devere, I will thank you to leave our plantation.
1: You will leave and I will not thank you.
5: Now, just a moment, please. It's very important.
4: Pull up a chair, stranger. Have some skimming.
0: Yeah, give him some.
5: Look, I haven't time. I've got to get to Tillinghast to catch the Orange Blossom Express to Atlanta. I've got to catch a plane there.
1: Who is stopping you?
5: Well, my car went into a ditch down the road. Please, have you one I can borrow by? I'll pay anything for it.
4: Well, I'm sorry, we don't keep a car.
5: No car?
6: We're going to buy 4 or 5 after Derby Day.
5: Well, I must be in New York by tomorrow morning.
0: I say that for weeks, but here I am.
5: Please, lend me a horse and a buggy, anything.
4: Got no buggy, either.
1: Why do you have to be in New York, Mr. Devere?
5: Well, look, if I'm not there tomorrow morning at 10 to replace some money in my firm, I'll lose every cent I've got in the world, maybe go to jail.
6: Well, Mr. Devere, that certainly is the right place for you.
5: Please, I apologize for everything, but I must get to Tillinghast to catch that express.
1: There is no way.
5: Look, I saw 2 horses in the shed as I came up the path. Lend me one of them.
1: What? Those are racehorses, especially Last Hope.
5: Good. I can ride. Just lend me the horse.
1: Wait a minute. Nothing doing.
5: I'll pay you.
1: Wait. What time does the Orange Blossom Express get into Tillinghast?
5: 10:05.
0: 10:05? Why, it is 10 now. You do not have a chance.
5: Well, I can try. I don't want to go to jail.
1: Let me see. The distance to Tillinghast from here is a mile and a quarter.
0: Derby distance.
1: And it comes up mud. Broadway, you see? Now we will know for sure.
5: What are you talking about? Will you lend me the horse or not?
1: You weigh maybe 160. That is practically a brick house for a racehorse to have on his back.
0: Alfie, what are you thinking?
1: A trial run. If Last Hope makes it in good time, we will keep it quiet and we will make a million on Derby Day.
5: Do I get the horse or not?
1: We have got no saddle.
5: I don't care. Just lend me the horse. Look, it's 10:01 now.
0: That is 4 minutes to make the train.
1: Come on, Mr. Devere. You are going to ride.
0: By the time we get to the shed and Mr. Paul Devere gets up on Last Hope, it is just 10:02. He has got 3 minutes to make the train. Then, the last we see of him, he is flying down the road with Last Hope churning up the mud and Mr. Paul Devere screaming into the thunder and lightning. Then we go back to the house and wait. It finally comes up morning, and the rain is slacked off enough for us to get to Tillinghast. The first thing Alfie does is run into the depot, but I, Beulah, and Pop go to a shed where we see Last Hope standing. And there, the scene is as follows.
3: Look at his left front leg.
0: There is something wrong with it.
4: Looks to me like a bowed tendon.
3: What does that mean?
0: I think it means that Last Hope will never run again. Not in a race.
3: Oh, poor Alfie.
1: Hey, everybody, listen. Broadway, Beulah, Pop.
0: Alfie, there is something...
1: Wait. Mr. Devere makes the train last night with 57 seconds to spare.
3: Alfie.
1: I asked the station master, and he tells me. And look, I got it here on paper. Last Hope makes 1.25 miles in 2:03. But you hear me?
0: Yeah, we hear you, Alfie.
1: Look, even if the clock in the station is wrong, Last Hope does 1.25 miles in record time. In mud. Last Hope... You are wonderful. Well, what is the matter with all of you?
7: Alfie, I think maybe you better take a look at Last Hope's leg, the left front.
1: His leg? The tendon.
7: Yeah, a bowed tendon, Alfie.
1: Oh, no. Not my baby.
3: Alfie, it's all right. I love you, Alfie. I don't need a car or a plantation.
4: Oh, sure not. We got all we need.
1: Poor Last Hope. You, all of you don't know it, but I tell him how he will walk in the winter circle with a big flower horseshoe around his neck, and his picture will be in the papers. It is all right, baby. It comes up mud, and you do all right. Yeah. You do all right.
7: Well, we get Last Hope back to Beulah's ancestral home. Alfie says he will stay, and the last I see of him is when he marries Beulah. I get back to New York one way or another. Now, this is not the end of the story, because the payoff comes maybe a year later. And what it is, I will tell you in a minute.

0: Like I say, it is a year later, and I am sitting in Mindy's one night when I look up and see a citizen who is strangely familiar. He is all dressed up in fancy riding clothes. He comes over to me and says,
1: "Hello, Broadway."
0: What? Alfie!
1: Cigar, Broadway?
0: No, thanks.
1: You are looking well.
0: And so are you, Alfie. In fact, you are looking very well.
1: Well, thank you, sir.
0: What is this southern accent?
1: I only use it when I am on my plantation.
0: Your what? Since when do you have one?
1: Mr. Paul DeVere is a good guy, Broadway. You know what he does? He sends me a check for 50 grand.
0: A real one? One that can be cashed?
1: Sure. Good as wheat in the bin. He is very grateful that Last Hope keeps him out of jail and sends me the check in the amount of what I win on the derby if Last Hope wins.
0: Well, well, well. And now look at you.
1: Uh-huh.
0: And Last Hope, what about him?
1: Oh, he is retired. And I make quite a bit of scratch showing him off to people who wish to see the horse that makes a mile and a quarter in 203.
0: And what about you, Alfie? You do all right otherwise?
1: Oh, sure. I am a farmer now. I expect a good crop this year. A good crop of cotton. Especially if it comes up mud.
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0: The Damon Runyon Theater with John Brown as Broadway is directed by Richard Sandville, and the stories adapted for radio by Russell Hughes. 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

Log entry, The Catch Scarlet Queen, Philip Kearney, Master. Position, 4 degrees 5 minutes south, 150 degrees 26 minutes east. Wind fresh, sky fair. Remarks, departed Rabaul, New Britain Island at dawn with one crewman in sick bay due to trouble on ship. Reason for trouble, the wandering master and the warlord at rest.

0: It was a burnished hot morning when we slipped through St. George's Channel, Blanche Bay. It had been a long leg and a slow one, down into Simpson Harbor from French Indochina. But now things speeded up. In a day, we had our cargo unloaded into the China traders' warehouses, and on the next day, another cargo was swinging aboard, bound for a plantation on Hull Island in the Phoenix Group. At noon that day, Gallagher and I leaned on the rail, watching the whole town of Rabaul gather at our pier to welcome the tubby little steamer up from Canberra by way of Port Moresby. The crowd didn't mean that anyone of importance was arriving. The ship itself, a link with the outside world, was enough to bring out the natives with their green, blue, even yellow-dyed hair. The Orientals from Rabaul's Chinatown. The portly German planters. Enough even to bring Rabaul's never-small crowd of ne'er-do-wells stumbling out of the bars and into the hot sunlight. The excitement was contagious. Red and I moved forward to watch the steamer warp her rusty stern into the dock, squeezing in just off our bowsprit, shaking the queen in her backwash, drawing the crowd to a point as her gangway went out and her passengers started to disembark.
1: Well, that old hunk of barnacle and rust really brings out the town, don't it, Skipper? We didn't get a show like that.
0: Yeah, but neither does the Lurline in San Francisco.
1: Yeah, that's right.
0: But don't worry, Red, the queen's prettier. Anybody can see that.
1: Probably leave that beat-up tub in our wake, too, with it. The Skipper.
2: Huh?
1: On the gangway.
0: Red. No, it can't be.
1: Yeah. There's that.

0: Pleasant coincidence, most pleasant indeed. I would appreciate two of your crewmen to help me aboard.
1: And so Mutual continues The Voyage of the Scarlet Queen, written by Gil Dowd and Bob Tallman, and starring Elliot Lewis. The Scarlet Queen, proudest ship to plow the seas, bound for uncharted adventure. Every week a complete entry in the log, and every week a league further in The Voyage of the Scarlet Queen.

0: Bring me a chair, Mr. Mankin. You must see that I'm utterly exhausted squeezing under this cabin.
1: All right, now don't fret, Austin. I'll get you a chair. Uh-oh, this here chair is bolted down. You're going to have to walk to it.
0: The most thoughtless arrangement. The cabin of niggardly proportions.
2: The babyish face glistens with perspiration. Really, the scent of jasmine filled the cabin. The handkerchief waved. The beady eyes snapped out from the folds of flesh. And his bulk finally settled into a chair. He still looked Chinese, and he still sounded like Charles Lawton.
0: Now, gentlemen, I must say I am greatly pleased at the twist of fate that has once more brought us together.
2: Yeah, I said it.
0: I said, in fact, to Mr. Mankin as we rounded Vulcan Island, there is a familiar craft. Did I not, Mr. Mankin?
1: Oh, you sure did. He spotted you right now. Say, Carney.
2: Hmm?
1: You ain't got a little old jug hid away somewhere, have you? My throat is drying trail dust.
2: Yeah, sure, man. Red, you want to break out a bottle? We'll have a round or two.
3: Yeah, I could use one myself.
0: Well, now, Captain Carney, if I might inquire, what brought you to Roval?
2: Oh, we're carrying cargo now for the China traders.
0: Yeah?
2: Taking one out of here, bound for the Phoenix Group. How about you? You have interests here?
0: My dear boy, I have interests everywhere, but not at this particular moment. We are here for a rest, are we not, Mr. Mankin?
1: Oh, you bet you. Like we say down in Texas, we're money rich and liquor poor and loaded for bear.
0: Picturesquely put, Mr. Mankin. As a matter of fact, sir, Mr. Mankin and I were seated in Singapore, faced with the tedium of here transaction, there transaction, everywhere transaction. We decided to get away from it all, and I remembered I had a small interest in the splendid hotel in Raval. And, here we are we not, Mr. Mankin?
1: Yeah, just Johnny on the spot.
3: Here's the proof.
2: Thanks, Red.
1: Oh, thank you, Redhead.
0: Well, here, gentlemen, to the fate has seen us to our juxtaposition.
2: Good bottle, Red.
0: Now, I must insist that you join us in an hour at the hotel. It's on Casuarina Avenue, right at the corner of Chinatown.
2: Yeah. You know, the last two times we were mixed up with you, Stinky, we had something you wanted.
1: Now, just a minute, Captain. I ain't gonna stand here straddle-legged and let you talk that way about all things.
0: Thank you, Mr. Mankin. Captain Carney, I had thought that our association deserved better than this. You will admit that we've always parted friends.
2: Yeah. Well, all right, Austin. We'll see you at the hotel in an hour.
0: Ah, splendid, sir, splendid. We shall have a merry time.
2: Look at this. Did he say he owned this place? Oh, there he is.
1: Well, howdy, y'all.
2: Oh, Mangan. Yes,
1: Austin howdy. Wants you to come on back here where he's at. Come on, it's on the main floor. Oh, and listen.
2: Hmm?
1: He has found the cutest little old southern gal that you ever saw.
2: Southern what?
1: I mean real south. Shreveport, Louisiana.
3: Oh. What's she doing down here, Mangan?
1: Oh, she's a painter. Austin's buying some of her paintings. I don't think they're very much, but she's doing it for money, and all saying, well, he's kind of that away now. Come through here.
2: Yeah.
1: She ain't much for thinking, neither. But is she pretty? Miriam Lou Parmalee. Oh, don't that put you in mind them Louisiana pines?
2: Not yet. I haven't seen her.
1: Well, you're just a cold-blooded Yankee. That's how I come. All right, here's the room.
2: Mm-hmm.
1: All right, here they are, all saying.
0: Oh, splendid. Splendid, splendid. Hey. You find me surrounded by pleasant things, gentlemen.
2: So I see.
3: How do you do it, Arsene?
0: Indeed, at times I ask myself,

0: This gentleman is Miss Miriam Lou Parmalee.
1: Oh, how do you do, Miss Lou?
2: How do you do, both of you?
0: Miss Parmalee is an artist of not inconsiderable ability.
2: Oh,
0: see her, Captain, this painting of the natives squatting sullenly in the bush. Is it not a stirring scene, sir?
1: Yeah, that's great.
2: Thank you.
0: She calls it Warlord at Rest. She refused to sell it to me.
2: Land sake, you know, he is just the stubbornest man I ever met. It's sold. I kept telling him that. I can't sell it again. It's already sold.
0: There, you see, she is determined to resist me.
1: Well, you're facing an honest woman, Arsene. That's your trouble.
0: Yes, a most puzzling attribute. Very well, I will try to satisfy myself with my second and third choices.
2: Well, I'm sure you'll be real happy with him, and thank you ever so much.
0: Oh, yes, of course. The matter is closed. Now then, I have arranged for a table in the hotel dining room spread for our pleasure with food and drink. I will carry my purchases to my room and join you. Miss Parmalee, I trust that you will accept my meager hospitality.
2: Oh, goodness. I don't know if I ought to with all four of you men. I don't know y'all very well, you know.
3: Oh, now, honey, me and you ain't strangers. Shuckins, we from Dexter.
2: Yes.
0: And I pledge to you, my dear, I shall be your chaperone.
2: Oh, well... All right.
0: Now, go along now, all of you. I will join you presently.
4: Hey, this is quite a layout, Skipper.
1: That looks all right, mate.
2: Oh, goodness, you know, I didn't realize I was so hungry till I saw all this food.
1: The table in the dining room was set to everyone's taste, loaded with the best the hotel had to offer. Austin joined us in about 20 minutes.
0: Ladies and gentlemen, in an effort to provide the crowning touch, I personally went to the cellar to obtain this magnum.
2: Magnum?
0: Mum's very old Cordon Rouge. Now, let us all enjoy this festive occasion.
2: Oh, it's bubbly. That makes me dizzy. Dizzy.
1: In spite of the fact that Arsene had usually meant trouble, we did have a festive dinner. But after an hour or so, I excused myself. Went to the China trader's office to go over some final details on the cargo. It was another hour before I was finished and headed back to the ship. Night was falling when I got there, so I checked and saw the cargo gear was secured for sea, hatches covered, everything okay. Then I went into my cabin. My gangway watch, Nielsen, was backed up against the forward bulkhead. Two men had guns trained on him. Two more put the same drop on me. What the devil is this?
5: Sit down.
1: I can hear you standing up. I said, what is this?
5: It could be harmless if you cooperate. I am Carl von Stoughton.
1: I'm glad to hear it. Now that we've met, take your helpers and get off this ship.
5: Don't pretend ignorance, Captain Carney. Your crewman already told me that the Chinese Austin has been here on this ship. That is enough.
1: I don't know what you're talking about. What is this, Nielsen?
6: They don't know, sir. That fat Chinese came down with a package a little while ago. He said you were taking it for him. He thought it was all right to let him aboard. He'd been here before.
1: Yeah, all right, Nielsen.
5: So now you will stop the show of ignorance, Captain, and tell me where is the picture hidden.
1: I'll make sense, will you? I don't know what you're talking about. I don't know about any picture.
5: I thought you would be reasonable. Martin, put him in that chair.
7: All right, sit down.
1: Hey, come on. All right, lay off, will you?
5: Martin, I'll watch him. You and Emil search the cabin.
7: We'll search it all right.
5: I hope for your sake, my father, Carney, that they come find that painting.
1: I don't care how far you came looking for it. You're talking to the wrong guy.
5: If we got here a day later, you would be gone. Then you would be the right guy. That Arsene is a blundering fool.
1: Well, go take it up with him, then.
7: Look here, Herr von Stoughton. The painting. It was under the mattress on the bunk.
1: Why, that dirty...
5: Good.
1: Fat.
5: Let me see. The warlord at rest. It is the one. Good. Now we have met success. Martin, the crewman, drive on follow.
7: He won't follow.
1: Hey, stay away from that man.
5: Sit down.
1: I'm telling you, you don't knock my crewman around.
5: Martin!
1: Yeah! Look at him, Emil.

0: Come on, Skipper. Try and get this slug down. Come on.
1: Yeah, go ahead.
0: Come on, drink it. You all right, Skipper?
1: Yeah. Where's Nielsen?
0: He's still out, but I'll get to him.
1: Where's that Arsene?
0: I don't know. He left the party just a little while before I did.
1: Yeah.
0: Who slugged you?
1: Guy by the name of Von Stott. Give me a hand, Red. I want to get up.
0: Yeah. Who's behind it? Arsene?
1: I guess so. What did they do with that book? That crummy warlord painting he was drooling over, he must have swiped it from the dame's room. Then he planted it here in the cabin, and Von Stott showed up with three gunmen looking for it.
2: What? That stale picture? That mess? What are they, weak in the head? It's not worth $5, much less this, is it?
1: I don't know, but I'm just about ready to go back to that hotel and find out. Which room is Arsene's, do you know?
0: Yeah, it's 21, right at the top of the stairs.
1: All right, you stay here, will you, Red? Right. Pull Nielsen out of it and see that he stays in the sack for the rest of the night.
0: Okay.
1: I'm going to see what I can do to pay Stinky for this knot behind my ear.

0: And I ain't paid no attention to some of them things, Arsene, but that poor little helpless gal, that is different. If you... Carney, what in thunder you want?
1: I
0: want
1: to see Fatso.
2: You make a most opportune entrance, sir. You find me in serious circumstance.
0: Well, you can say that again.
1: And once more for me.
2: Captain, I beg of you, prevail upon Mr. Mangan. He is using me badly, sir. I am in dire need of your help.
1: Help? You want help from me?
2: Well, my dear fellow, is that such a strange request?
0: You darn right it is, Orsin. Anybody that puts a poor, helpless little gal on a chopping block like you done, Miriam, don't deserve nothing but a fast kick in a pistol pocket.
2: Oh, dear me, Mr. Mangan, I had never expected threats like that from you.
1: And anybody that makes a pigeon out of a guy after pumping a lot of bilge about sincere friendship rates the same thing. From here to the harbor.
2: Oh, good heavens, sir. Do you mean you've been placed in the position of a pigeon?
1: Yes, exactly. Here, this knot behind my ear. See it? Ooh. One of my crewmen's got one just like it. We got them from a guy named von Stoth, who came down after that painting you planted on my ship.
2: He made off with the warlord address?
1: Yes, he made off with it. And the only reason he didn't get it as a gift was because I didn't know where it was.
0: There, you see, Austin, you stirred up a fine kettle of fish.
2: Yes, I must admit, I seem to have managed things very badly.
0: Well, that is just for sure. Poor little Miriam disappeared. Now the painting's gone. It serves you right for taking it off of her instead of being man enough to get it off that von Stoth.
2: Indeed, I have erred most seriously. Gentlemen, we must regroup.
1: Regroup. I'm going to do it someplace where you aren't.
0: Yeah. Darn if that don't sound like a good idea.
2: Well, Captain and Mr. Mangan, my dear fellow.
1: What?
2: The situation does not affect the proximity of the painting, nor does it decrease its fabulous value one whit.
1: Fabulous. Why don't
2: we must
1: stop
2: at
1: that?
2: Once forget these slight differences which have risen between us and set out post-haste to gain possession of it.
1: I'm sure you're kidding, but in case you aren't, forget me.
2: Well, perhaps if you understood, sir.
1: Understood what?
2: The canvas is in reality an original painted in 1590 by the fabulous Venetian Giacomo Robusti.
1: So?
2: It was wrested from one of Europe's most famous museums during the last great conflict by the armed forces of our common enemy, sir. It was recently stolen from its South American hiding place, brought here, and its identity hidden behind that gruesome daub, the warlord at rest, which was smeared over it.
1: Yeah, well, it doesn't make me any more interested. It sounds like international law to me, and I had enough even on the outskirts.
2: Well, indeed, sir, you surprise me. I took you for a man of spirit.
0: Oh, don't listen at him, Carney.
1: Thanks, Mangan, I won't. I just want to
3: go. Walk back into that room, Captain, if you like this gun the way it is.
2: Well, von Stoth.
3: Don't move, any of you. Move back, Captain.
1: All right, von Stoth. My company wasn't any better before you dropped.
3: Over there with the others.
2: Well, I must say, von Stoth, that your arrival is in the way of a surprise.
3: I have come for the painting, and I want no delay.
0: Oh, what old painting? This heat's got you local.
1: Why don't you make up your mind, von Stoth?
3: I said I want no delay. Captain, due to the possibility that the painting is still hidden on your ship, my men have taken command.
1: What?
3: You won't board it until I say so.
1: And now look.
2: But, my dear man, I had supposed, since you so forcefully grasped control of the situation, that you did have the painting.
3: I want no talk. The warlord at rest is at stake, and you know it. I removed some of the paint and found bare canvas beneath.
2: A stunning surprise, sir. Is it possible that the journey for both of us has been a wild goose chase? A most disquieting thought, is it not?
3: It is not my thought. I have you in another one of your clumsy attempts at deception. I have it from the girl herself. You had her painting copied. Then you led me to the ship. You thought I would take the fake and leave the island without examining it.
2: Oh, dear me, what a brilliant plan. But, of course, sir, that it was not the case. The girl lies.
3: She would not lie with the methods I used to get the truth from her.
0: What? Why, that's more me.
1: Take it easy, Mangan.
0: Watch me, Corny. We're going to take that polecat.
3: You there. What was that? What did you say?
0: I was just telling my partner.
3: Don't move or I shoot.
0: I was just saying what I got a right to say about any yellow hound dog that manhandles a woman.
3: Never mind the talk.
0: My papa would turn over in his grave if he thought any son of his didn't fake his face.
1: I thought it was Texas temper and a soft spot in his heart for the Southern belle. Until he moved in front of me. Then, when von Stoth ordered him to a halt, he stepped back toward me until his heels almost touched my toes. He stood with his hands on his hips as he talked. Then I saw why. He inched the back of his coat up with his fingers so I could see the pearl handle of the Frontier model coat he wore in his hip pocket.
0: What did you do to that little old
1: I took it out, slipped it behind me.
0: Well, you just do something to her, you dead.
1: And when Mangan stopped talking, I moved up and started in so he could get the coat out of my hands. It only took a few words. I'm sick enough of this to tell you where that painting is, von Stoltz.
3: And you aren't stupid like the others.
0: But I ain't through yet.
1: Von Stoltz's right shoulder jerked, then his left. Mangan had put both arms out of operation in the space of time between two heartbeats. Von Stoltz staggered back, hit the wall, and slid down into a sitting position.
2: Splendid, Mr. Mangan. And you, Captain, a thrilling moment, sir.
1: I'm glad we're entertaining you.
0: Well, don't you go thinking I done this to help you get that blasted painting off, then, because I didn't do it for that reason. He's got that poor little gal hid out, and I aim to find her. First, I got to squeeze where she's at out of this polecat before he passes out. All right,
4: no,
0: there,
4: no,
0: go. All right,
4: man.
0: You coming right on in this other room with me, and you're going to tell me where you got that little gal hid at, and right now.
2: Captain. Captain, with the admission that I've been a dismal failure, I ask one more thing.
1: Now what?
2: I beg of you, go with Mr. Mangan. Save him from himself. Realize that suddenly, sir, he has become a blindly infatuated fool. The barbs of Cupid, sir, that treacherous little imp, have bitten deep. You will go, sir?
1: Yeah, I'll go. For one good reason, I'm going to need Mangan to help me clear my ship of von Stoltz gunmen. And don't think I'm forgetting that you got me into this.
2: Oh, indeed, I shall not, sir. Mm. I fear the painful thought of it will bear me company for the rest of my life.
1: Yeah. Unless you just happen to fall into that painting.
2: Oh, yes. I am quick to admit, as must we all, that final success is a miraculous anesthetic.
1: Mangan and I left von Stoltz trussed up in Arsene's suite and went to find Miriam Lou Parmalee. She was staked out in a room on the second floor of the European Hotel. She was gagged and lashed to the head and foot of an iron bed. Her face was bruised from open-hand slaps, her arms from hands that had twisted them. But her spirit was undamaged.
5: I didn't think there was nobody so dreadful outside of the storybooks. I was so mad I could have spit. I think I did.
0: Well, everything is all right now, honey.
1: Sure it is, Miriam Lou. Just calm down.
5: Why, if I'd had an inkling, just one little old inkling of the kind of man that I was going to meet out here, I'd never have come. I tell you that I never would have come.
1: Sure
5: they lied to me, every last one of them.
0: Well, whoa now, Sugar. You're too pretty to go throwing a tizzy like this.
5: How was I going to know? A girl would just be silly not to come out here to paint with all the expenses paid just to do a tiny bit of cheating. Like they wanted.
1: Yeah.
5: But if I'd have known about those men, I wouldn't have come. No, I swear I wouldn't have come. Why, he hit me. He hit me and he slapped my face and he twisted my arm until I was just so mad. I was so mad I couldn't tell him what he wanted to know.
0: Well, don't you fret no more now, Sugar.
5: I will so. I'm just seething inside.
1: Miriam Lou,
5: I am. I'm just...
1: What did you do to make them so mad?
5: Why, nothing. Not one single thing. Well, I tell you that I just decided that if that old picture was worth so much money and they was making me do all the work, well, I just as much right to it as they did. I did. So I just packed it up. I just packed it up and I sent it on home to Shreveport. What's the matter?
0: Why, nothing, honey. Not a solitary thing is the matter.
5: Well, after what I've been through, now, don't you think I deserve it?
1: Why, absolutely, Miriam Lou.
5: You know, you keep looking at me so funny, Mr. Mangan.
0: Oh, that's just my heart looking at you, baby. You got me looping, darn it. You're so pretty.
5: Oh, now, Mr. Mangan, shut up. He's joshing with me, isn't he?
1: Why, Miriam, you've read enough storybooks to know a slave when you see one, haven't you?
5: He's a slave?
0: No.
1: Sure.
0: Well, now, you're the kind of a lady that brings honor and glory to the South, honey.
5: Thank you.
0: From sheer natural beauty and nothing else.
5: You know, you could just lead me around with those pretty words like that, Mr. Mangan. I just know you could.
0: Well, I'm going to start in right now.
1: Mangan.
0: Oh, yeah. I got a little job to do with the captain first.
1: Yes, thank you.
0: I'm going to take you to your hotel, and you stay in your room till I come back. And then we're going to talk this thing over.
5: Oh, but I've told you everything honest crossed my heart and set me to spin, and I've told you every little thing. There's nothing more to say.
0: Well, don't you fret none about that. We'll find something, huh? I'm darn sure of that.

0: With the key to the situation a few thousand miles away from the action, the payoff was simpler than I'd expected earlier. Von Stoat fainted a couple of times on the way to the Queen, as much from disappointment at finding no old master under any of Miriam's paint as from the pain in his arms. But Mangan's cold kept him on his feet, and later kept him covered while Red and Nielsen and I paid back von Stoat's helpers for the lumps on our heads. Then Mangan escorted them all off the ship. But we had one more visitor later that night. I was on deck, listening to the gramophone that's inevitable in ports of Chinese citizenry, and the soft breeze carried his jasmine scent before him. I saved him the climb up the gangway by crossing it to meet him on the dock.
1: Captain Carney, there is great sadness in me.
0: Lost your face again, Ah Sin?
1: Please, Captain, I am a successful merchant, sir, and it is most unfair that a man of my stature in the world of business should be treated as shabbily as I've been today.
0: Oh, come on, Ah Sin. Everybody knows it wasn't your fault. I think you put up a pretty game fight.
1: Uh-huh.
0: Even if Nielsen and I were the ones that got hit.
1: Well, I'm glad to hear you mention my valiant fight, sir, for it brings me to the subject I would like to discuss with you.
0: No, what's that?
1: Well, the fact is, sir, that my valiant battle, my never-ending effort to succeed, is at this moment the one bright spot in my life.
0: Uh-huh.
1: I am determined, therefore, to keep it alive. Captain, I would pay you handsomely for passage to Shreveport, Louisiana, so that I might continue my attempts to gain possession of that fabulous painting, sir, and thereby regain my face and reputation.
0: Can't be done, Ah Sin.
1: You refuse me, sir? You withdraw the hand that could help me?
0: Yeah, I have to. Shreveport isn't a seaport.
1: Very well, then. Since both you and the misnamed city are so uncooperative, sir, I shall endeavor to find other means of conveyance. But mark my words, Captain. I am at this moment en route to Shreveport. Good evening, sir.
0: By dawn that morning, we were en route to the Phoenix Group, picking our way out through Blanche Bay, past Vulcan Island, and into the wind that swept around New Britain.
2: Stand by to make sail!
0: The crewmen jumped to their stations, flexing fingers still stiff from sleep, throwing glances back at the island looming on our stern.
2: Make sail!
0: Strong bodies leaned on the halyards. The whiteness of the mainsail slid smoothly up into the dawn sky. The jibs rattled up. Then the mizzen swung out, and the Scarlet Queen swung a curved wake as I turned her, and her bowsprit and the figurehead beneath bowed to the crescent of sun that was climbing out of the ocean horizon.
3: Ah, it's a great morning, Skipper.
0: Yeah, I guess we'll keep it, Red.
3: It was a wonderful port. Lots of interesting people.
0: The best the Orient, Texas, and Shreveport have to offer.
3: Yeah.
0: I wish I could make up my mind whether Miriam was stupid and honest or smart and crooked.
3: Well, she's the only one who made a profit. That sounds smart to me.
0: But the way she made it doesn't. And anybody who'd paint pictures like that warlord at rest.
3: Yeah. What a dame.
0: Yeah, Mangan can have him, huh? I'll settle for ours.
3: I'm kind of stuck on it myself. Here, Skipper. For the Queen?
0: For the Scarlet Queen. After you, mate. After you.

0: Log entry, The Catch Scarlet Queen, 5:30 p.m. Wind, fresh to moderate. Sky overcast. Sea cresting with high cross swell. 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
0: The Fibber, McGee, and Molly Show. Every weekday at this time, NBC brings you Fibber, McGee, and Molly transcribed. The show was written by Phil Leslie and Ralph Goodman and directed by Max Hutto. We'll join Fibber and Molly in just a moment. It said, God loveth a cheerful giver. So do thousands upon thousands of polio victims who receive merciful aid through your cheerful contributions to the March of Dimes. Your extra help is needed now to pay for history's greatest assault against infantile paralysis, the 1954 polio prevention program through gamma globulin and vast field tests of a polio vaccine. Yes, polio will strike again in 1954 just as it has in the past. But there's new hope that this vicious crippler will soon be conquered through vaccine. And 1954 will be the year of decision in the showdown fight against infantile paralysis. This is the year that the March of Dimes has started its polio prevention program. And your dimes and dollars are going to determine just how far this program is carried out. Your dimes and dollars are going to help pay for more gamma globulin and the mass tests of the trial vaccine. The responsibility rests with you. Join the March of Dimes and give extra. Give extra for victory over polio. You'll be glad you did. Among the more pleasant words that a man may hear in the course of his life are the words that Mr. McGee heard when he came down to breakfast this morning. For the first sound to greet his ear was his wife saying,
18: Happy birthday, dearie. Happy birthday.
19: Well, gosh, you did remember.
18: Did I ever forget your birthday?
19: No, but I'm always afraid you will. Gee.
18: Here's a birthday kiss for you. Here's a present.
19: Oh, boy, a present.
18: It isn't much. This close after Christmas, but happy birthday anyhow.
19: Oh, it's wonderful, kiddo. Gee whiz, you always know exactly what I need, don't you?
18: I should.
19: New underwear. Gee, that's swell, Molly. Thanks a lot. How was the mail today? Any packages for me?
18: No, not a thing, dearie.
19: Any cards? Happy birthday cards? Like from Aunt Sarah with money in it?
18: No.
19: Uncle Dennis sent me a telegram? Collect even?
18: No, sweetheart. I guess he forgot.
19: Oh, well, you didn't forget. What's in the paper? Anything about Citizen X
18: today? Oh, yes. It says the contest is going to end on Monday. That's the last day for anyone to identify Citizen X.
19: Yeah, Monday, huh?
18: Here it is.
19: As wistful Vistans will have all day Monday in which to identify this elusive character and win a grand prize of $1,000? Wow, $1,000!
18: And if nobody finds Citizen X by Monday night, they're going to give the money to charity.
19: Boy, oh boy, I got a wonderful charity for him. The Fibber McGee Home for the Aged Fibber McGee, who just got a year ageder today.
18: Ah, you're still my boy, though.
19: You don't suppose there was another mail delivery, do you? I mean, sometimes birthday cards or presents get delayed, you know. I'll go take a look.
18: I doubt it, dearie, but maybe you can go see.
19: My gosh, look who's sitting out here on our front steps.
20: Hello, folks.
18: Hello, Mr. Wimple.
19: Hi, Wimp.
18: How long have you been sitting out there in the cold?
20: Oh, about a half an hour.
18: My goodness, why didn't you ring the bell?
20: I wasn't sure whether I should, Mrs. McGee. You see, I pedaled over here on my bicycle, and the sign over your doorbell says, no peddlers, so I didn't know
19: that
20: if I...
19: That don't mean bicycle peddlers. That means salesmen, them kind of peddlers.
18: I didn't know you could ride a bicycle, Mr. Wimple.
20: Neither did I, till I had my driver's license revoked.
19: Yeah? Judge took away your license?
20: No. Sweetie-face, my big old wife, did.
19: Oh, revoked your license, eh? Why, you have an accident?
20: Yes. It wasn't my fault, actually, but... Oh, was she angry when I came home with that scratched fender.
18: You mean she took away your driver's license for that? Just because you came home with a scratched fender? Is that all?
20: Yes. That was all I could pry out from under the streetcar. Just a fender. The rest of it was a mess. I really shouldn't have parked it on that hill, I guess.
19: It seems like you shouldn't have.
20: Oh, the reason I stopped by, I have a little package here in my pocket. There it is.
19: My gosh, look at the beautiful little expensive-looking package Wimp brought, Molly.
18: Oh, that's beautiful.
19: Well, come in. Come on in the house and sit down, Wimp. My gosh, you didn't forget, did you? You didn't.
20: Oh, gracious, no. I don't dare forget, Mr. McGee. She'd murder me.
18: She? Your wife?
20: Yes. Her mother's anniversary is next week. I'm mailing this present.
19: Oh.
20: I wonder if you know how much postage it would take, Mr. McGee.
19: I haven't got the faintest idea. This is not a branch post office.
20: Oh. Well, I'd better take it on downtown. I just thought you might have a postal scale.
19: No.
20: Happy Sweetie Face's mother's anniversary to you both, anyhow. Bye.
18: Bye, Mr. Wimple.
19: It's a fine thing. After all the favors I've done that guy, all he thinks about is his mother-in-law. I'll never give him another birthday present as long as I live.
18: Did you ever?
19: No, and I'm glad, too.
18: Well, I really don't think you should feel badly about Mr. Wimple not remembering your birthday, sweetheart. He probably doesn't even know your birth date.
19: So does he, too, know it. What about the presents I gave all my friends 2 years ago for Christmas? Them ham-painted ashtrays.
18: The ones you painted yourself, you mean?
19: Yes, sir. Doc and Wimp and all them guys got them. A beautiful hand-painted ashtray that it says right across the top of it, Merry Christmas to you from your friend Fibber, born January 22nd.
18: Well, I don't know. That might have been too subtle for those boys.
19: Uh-oh, here's somebody. Come in.
3: Hi, Molly. Hello, sonny boy.
18: Hello, Dr. Gamble. Come in.
19: Hi, Doc.
3: Can't stay but a minute, kids. I just remembered what day this is, McGee, and I came right over.
19: Oh, yeah, well, gee whiz, Docie, old man, that's swellery. Sit down, boy. You remembered the date. You hear that, Molly? Old Doc didn't forget.
18: Wonderful.
3: As a matter of fact, it did slip my mind till a few minutes ago. Then I suddenly remembered that we had a date to bowl tonight.
19: Well, sure we did, but that's got nothing to do with
3: it. So I dashed over here to tell you I can't make it. Huh? I'm taking Miss Callahan to a movie tonight.
19: Oh, fine.
3: I knew you'd understand, my boy. Well, I gotta run now. So long.
19: Him, too.
18: Oh, well, he's in love. You know how it is.
19: Oh, it's okay. So what? 20 years we've been friends. 20 years. So what does he remember? A date with a gal he's known 2 months. Okay, that's what my friendship means to him. Okay.
0: Back to Wistful Vista in a minute. Our country was founded by men who had faith in God and who were willing to endure hardship and sacrifice for the sake of that faith. In these uneasy times, we need the comfort and inspiration of religious faith more than ever. Faith helps hold our families together. It builds moral and spiritual character, and it creates the spirit of brotherhood on which democracy depends. There is need in these times to support a way of life based on the enduring principles of religion which knit the family together, make for good citizenship, and build the character of the children. The religious institutions in your community need your interest and support, so take an active part in religious affairs. Plan now to attend the church or synagogue of your choice this week and take your family with you. Your pastor, rabbi, or priest will give you invaluable family counsel and aid if you are a newcomer to the community. To face the problems of the future, America must be morally strong, and that moral strength comes through worship and faith. So go to church this week and take someone with you.
19: What time is it, kiddo? You know what time?
18: 7:45. Why?
19: Oh, nothing. My birthday's almost over, ain't it? One thing I learned today, I learned who my real friends are.
18: Who?
19: You. And by George, I got it. Hello, McGee speaking.
21: This Fibber McGee.
19: In the pale, quivering flesh, bud.
21: Look, McGee, you've been recommended to me as a guy I can make a deal with, see? Now, if I gave you some important information that you and I can make dough with, could you keep your trap shut?
19: Huh? What do you mean? What kind of information? Hey, who is this? I'm not sure I want any information from a guy that...
21: Now, how would you like to know who Citizen X is?
19: Can I keep my trap shut? Boy, you couldn't open my mouth with a crowbar. You mean you know who he is?
18: Who, McGee?
19: Shh.
21: Yeah, but I don't know if you're the guy to trust. We could split the reward, but if this information ever leaked out...
19: Oh, not for me. Tight Lips McGee, they call me. Nobody can get me to open my mouth. When I was a kid, my mother had to brush my teeth through my ear. You see, that was because
21: of...
19: Shut
21: up and listen.
19: Okay.
21: I'm going to take a chance on you. Meet me in the alley back of Kramer's drugstore in 15 minutes and bring your old lady along.
19: My old lady?
18: What?
19: You said to bring my old lady. Shh.
21: We can use her for a lookout. Tell her nothing, see?
19: Yeah, I'll tell her nothing.
18: For heaven's sake.
21: Post her at the entrance to the alley and she can watch for cops. And keep mum, see?
18: What in the world is this all about? Tell your old lady nothing about what?
19: Oh, my gosh, this is sensational, Molly. Get your hat. We gotta hurry. Gotta meet a man in Kramer's Alley in 15 minutes.
18: Oh, no, not another one of those deals. What is it, diamond rings or oil wells?
19: No, sir. This is legitimate. No time to explain now. Come on, I'll tell you on the way down there. Oh, boy. Come on, hurry. Okay, kiddo, here's the alley. Now, you wait here.
18: No, dearie, I'm coming with you in case of trouble.
19: Yeah, but he said...
18: I don't care what he said. The last time I waited for you outside an alley, you came out without your pants. You're wearing your brand new suit tonight.
21: McGee. Psst. McGee.
19: That's him, kiddo. Hi, bud. It's me, McGee. And this is my wife, Molly.
21: Skip the name. Follow me.
18: I don't think we ought to do
19: this. Hush, kiddo. You heard the man. Follow him. How'd you find out who Citizen X is, bud? Is he a relative of yours?
21: Now just follow me, Mac. Don't talk so much.
18: He'll talk as much as he likes. He always does.
19: Gee whiz, kiddo. Don't boob up the works now. Boy, oh boy, for 2 weeks I've been hunting Citizen X, and just think, in a few minutes we'll know who it is. And $1,000.
18: If this man knows who Citizen X is, why doesn't he claim the prize himself?
21: Look, lady, why don't you quit asking questions? It wouldn't be healthy for me to claim that Citizen X money, that's all.
19: No, it wouldn't be healthy, kiddo. This way is healthier. Both healthy this way, see? Ah, boy, will I pour it on them Doc and Mort Toops and them guys when I knock off that $1,000.
18: I don't like this.
21: Come on, through this door here, folks.
19: Hey, wait a minute. It's dark in there, bud. Where are we anyhow? Hey, ain't this the back door to the Elks Club?
21: Go on in.
18: Is that a suggestion or an order?
21: Go on in.
19: All right, quit shoving. Who shut that door?
18: McGee, where are you?
19: It's dark in here. Turn on the lights, bud. Where are they?
1: All right, McGee.
19: Huh?
1: How's that? Better?
18: Hey, Doctor.
2: Happy birthday!
18: Well, Dr. Gamble, Doris.
22: We surprised you too, Molly.
19: Here are more tubes. Oh,
2: me too, Johnny. Happy birthday!
22: Well, everybody's here but Citizen X. We hated to do this to you, Mr. McGee, but the doctor said it was the only way to make it a real surprise.
19: Gee whiz, my gosh, I thought everybody forgot.
1: Yeah, thanks for getting him over here, Slugsy.
21: Oh, it's a pleasure, Doc.
1: Call me now with your next fracture, Slugsy. It's on me. Oh, light the candle, somebody.
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18: It was a wonderful evening, wasn't it?
19: Yes, well, gee, they're swell guys.
18: Yes, indeed.
19: You know something? I'm awfully glad that guy didn't lead me to Citizen X. I didn't feel right about that.
18: I should say not.
19: The way it is now, I can find Citizen X myself, Monday, you know, collect $1,000 and not have to split it with that guy.
18: Yes.
19: Yes, sir, boy. Good night.
18: Good night, all.
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24: Say, Bob.
25: Like a bulldozer went to work on his throat, doesn't it?
24: I was going
25: to
24: say, there's a walking ad for Thayer's slippery throat-type lozenges.
25: A little later in the program, we'll bring Joe Kelly down here, try him out with the Thayer's, and you'll feel it soon.
24: A little later, we're going to try...
25: A little later, we'll have the theme, but I guess we've got it now.
24: A little later, we're going to try and have Mr. Kelly's throat on television. Such a throat, friend.
25: And now a word from Slippery Elm Bark.
24: This matinee with Bob and Ray. Mr. Wilson is again seated at the console.
25: Of the studio
24: and
25: organ.
24: And three people seated at the piano.
25: No, that's just one. That's just Bill Green.
24: Hello. I'm sorry, Bill. I thought it was more than one sitting.
5: Hi, Bill.
24: Here. Will you go ahead and play the bougie?
6: School is out today.
24: With kids who ordinarily would be skipping school today.
25: We're sitting around eating peanut butter sandwiches, and Ray has just served cold cocoa to the assembled audience here.
24: Say, Bob, on the front page of the morning paper, I saw where a boy here in town swallowed a nickel yesterday. Yeah.
25: Is that so?
24: Yeah, but the funnier thing still, up in Lowell, there was a little child swallowed...
25: That's very funny in itself. I mean...
24: A little child swallowed a quarter up there in Lowell. When the doctor came, he coughed up a pack of cigarettes and two pennies.
5: Wow. That's pretty good.
24: Yes, and one other thing before I go. Remember, you need dirt, friends, for any garden that you may be planning on.
25: Yes.
24: Always keep dirt there.
25: Our garden hints come later in the program, though.
24: They'll come later, though, in the program.
25: Would you like to make a test run in that organ and see if you can hear anything?
24: Or just play something, Ken. See if we can hear it.
25: C or something.
24: Yeah, that sounds good.
25: That's better than it sounded for a long time.
24: Let's get to Linda's house.
25: Now, the life and loves of Linda Lovelace, written for radio by...
24: I imagine, Bob, they're eating turkey burgers today.
25: Yes, as a matter of fact, they are. Linda and David are seated around a well-picked bird, talking over the affairs of yesterday and yesteryear and years gone by. The well-picked bird says...
7: Oh, David.
25: No.
24: Oh, I'm sorry.
7: David. David, did you like the turkey, my pet?
25: I wasn't on speaking terms with the bird.
7: David.
25: It seemed highly acceptable to me, and the stuffing.
7: Oh, David, that's the nicest thing you ever said to me.
25: Yes, it all in all was a gay holiday festival.
7: Oh, David, my darling.
25: It reminded me so much of the feast we had 3 years ago in Pune.
7: Huh?
25: I say, it reminded me so much of the feast we had four years ago,
7: David,
25: in Pune.
7: David, please don't make me cry.
25: It's
7: I'm
25: nothing,
7: so happy,
25: really.
7: David.
25: What are you so happy about? Because the lawyer has taken us away from...
7: No, David. Skipper? You mean David?
25: Yes, we've been taken away.
7: We have?
25: Skipper is seated in front of the hearth all by himself.
7: Oh, David, my pet.
25: That's the nicest thing I ever wrote
7: shut up,
25: for you.
7: David. I can't stand this
25: Meanwhile,
7: constant
25: Crosstown,
7: ranting, David.
25: Excuse me, Linda.
24: Oh, yes.
25: Crosstown, in an expensive penthouse-type apartment, Sam Shovel is talking over the crime which was committed a week or so ago and about which nothing has been done about.
24: Dear Miss Miller, take down this letter as regards the creeping hand caper.
8: Okay, kid.
24: I knew she didn't have any love for me when she hit me that time.
8: So I signed that Nick or Joe?
24: I ain't true. I took down her address and went cross town.
8: Can you read a little faster?
24: I ain't reading. I'm dictating the letter. Ain't you taking this
8: down? Well, dictate slower then.
24: Okay. You taking us down in shorthand?
8: Yeah, I am, Chief.
24: Okay. Read back what you got.
8: Dear sir.
24: Okay. Is that all I've said?
8: That was sir, wasn't it? All I got is dear here. I'm ad-libbing the other word.
24: It's a young lady, Stephen.
8: Oh, okay. Dear Stephen.
24: No. That's your name, McCabe.
8: I'm Miss Miller.
24: Oh, excuse me.
8: I need Thayer's slippery arms, too.
24: Tell you what you need. You need a hole in the head. That's what we all need on this program. Say, it's awfully warm in here.
25: Rather warm in here today.
24: Boy,
25: it is.
24: Here's
25: a coat hanger for you.
24: I'm very, very, very serious about that.
25: Yes, it's...
24: The fellow in the control room is very breezy, I'm informed.
25: Who's that, Charlie?
24: I was telling the folks before we went on the air that with so many in this studio, the air conditioning system works overtime compensating for the heat, and the man in the master control room wears long underwear, fur coat, parka, and, what else does he wear? Ice skates.
25: Well, he's got shoes. Shoes are ice skates.
24: So, what else is new, Bob?
25: So nothing. So how's the family?
24: Well,
25: good.
24: Well, what's new with you?
25: Not a thing. Yeah. What's new with you?
7: Hello, Bob.
25: Hi, Mary.
7: Hello, Ken. Hello, Bill. And hello, Charlie.
25: Oh, you're giving a special greeting to our...
7: Hello, ladies in Radio Land. It's certainly grand to be back with you all today.
25: I understand you were handling things by yourself yesterday in my absence.
7: Well, I sung a song with Ray.
25: Did you? You had a duet with Ray.
7: I had a lot of rather nice comments about my part of it.
25: Yeah, was that before or after dinner?
24: Did you hear anything about mine, Mary?
7: No, I didn't.
25: Did you hear anything about Ray?
24: What's that, Bob? You speaking
25: Mary,
24: to me?
25: Did you hear anything about Ray singing?
7: No, they didn't write in about Ray. They liked my singing very much.
25: They did.
7: Much.
25: What did you do? What song was it?
7: I'd Love to Live in Loveland.
25: Oh, yes. That's one of the songs that Ray has been making popular the last few weeks, right?
7: Yes. Well, I thought I'd join in and help him out there, Bob.
25: Sure.
7: Yes.
25: And I'm sure you did.
7: Did you eat your stuffed celery?
25: Yes, I did.
7: Did you like it?
25: Yes, it was delicious.
7: What did you stuff it with? Cheese?
25: Yeah, cheese, yeah.
7: I like it very much.
25: It was good.
7: Did you like my recipe for stuffed celery?
25: Didn't use your recipe. I couldn't quite see using kumquat jelly in that.
7: Well, the point is, Bob, it adds a certain zing to it. And then if you
25: it adds a kumquat-y flavor, I'll say that.
7: Oh, Bob, you Dickens. But really, though, I had a lot of nice mail on my recipe for stuffed celery.
25: Mm-hmm.
7: I think, ladies, today, with so many of us planning for turkey burgers now for the next few days, I think maybe we could give a recipe for adding a little zest to that.
25: Well, what would you suggest for adding zest to turkey burgers?
7: Roast beef. A slice of roast beef, yes, and serve the turkey burgers to your cousins.
25: Uh-huh, and keep the roast
7: beef. If they come a-calling, yes.
25: If they drop in unexpectedly.
7: Uh-huh. Well, excuse me, Bob, I
25: always
7: have
25: to... haul out a bottle of Mission Bell wine, if you want.
7: I beg your pardon, young man.
25: That's all right to mention that. It's on the program.
7: I'll get along on cider.
25: Howdy, boys. Howdy, Ken, Bill.
7: Cider's been good enough
25: Charlie,
7: for me for years, and I'm
25: Bob,
7: not giving
25: Ray,
7: up my cider now to start
25: lovely,
7: buzzing a Mission Bell. I'll
25: charming
7: tell you that.
25: Mary Margaret.
24: Please, Mary, McGill. You're talking about one of our texts. What brings you in?
25: Well, I just dropped up to give you a little bit of our advance book and Ray.
24: All right, go
25: this
24: ahead.
25: Big holiday season coming along, of course. Me and the Smoky Valley Boys and our number one plug song, I Wish That I'd Been Satisfied with Mary.
24: Mary, yes.
25: We're playing around, for instance, this afternoon. We'll be up there at 8:30 for three big shows.
24: It's going to be up where?
25: Up in Oxford, Massachusetts.
24: Oh, yes, uh-huh.
25: Then tonight at 2:30, we'll be down there in Bailey's Mistake playing away for all the folks.
24: What day are you in How's Neck?
25: We'll be there last Friday.
24: Oh, that's
25: and,
24: good.
25: And we'll play to a packed house, I'm sure.
24: All right, well, while you're playing...
25: Well, I've got to go now.
24: Well, that's too bad, Tex, because I was going to introduce some music by Mr. Wilson and Mr. Green. So long, Tex. Carry on, gentlemen.
25: We'll try to listen.

0: And now here's Basil Rathbone with his famous Thanksgiving Day greeting.
1: Hello there. 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Fatima cigarettes.
2: You know, I've been using these there slippery cough lozenges for quite a while now. I want to say my throat's a lot better, too.
0: What did you sound like before? No, I won't.
3: No, don't ask me that.
0: I was going to say...
2: Hey, it sound pretty bad.
0: Before you started slipping around on a...
2: Well, I got to go. It's going to be a holdup down at the crossroad, I guess.
0: You don't need any red-blooded citizens to go with you, do you?
2: Don't
0: look at me.
2: I
0: ain't red-blooded.
2: You're yelling.
0: I'm yeller.
2: Yeah, well, we'll carry on.
0: I ain't the fighting type.
2: Okay, cheerio.
0: Yeah, good luck to you too, Schmo.
3: Where did he come from?
0: I was going to say that Basil Rathbone has given that particular Thanksgiving wish on the radio every year for a good many years, and it's now part of the American scene.
3: I believe it's now in album form at your favorite record store.
0: You can have it now, it's called.
3: Is that what it is?
0: Yes.
3: You can ask your grocer for it.
0: That's right. And remember, friends, if your grocer doesn't have any of the things we advertise, he'll be tickled to death to get it.
3: Well, let's show you just as an example. We'll take Sturdley's short cigarettes. And, Ray, if you'd like to go into the... We'll drop down by the magic of radio and drop into a friendly grocery store and see what happens when we tell you to drop in.
4: Yeah, what do you want, bud?
0: Do you have a package of the new short Sturdley cigarettes?
4: No,
0: right
4: I
0: here?
4: Don't. Well, as a matter of fact, I do. I'm smoking a pack. I got them here in my pocket. You don't think I'm going to give you them, do you?
0: No, but...
4: You're crazy if you do.
0: I hear them advertise...
4: I bought them down the street in one of the other stores that's got them.
0: Well, I heard the man on the radio say that if you didn't have any, you'd be tickled to death to run out and get me some.
4: Ah, that's a laugh.
0: You mean, you won't get...
4: What'd they tell you on the radio? What'd they say? What were the exact words, Hank?
0: Well, something like, ask your dealer. If he doesn't have them, he'll be glad to order them for you.
4: Well, go ahead and ask me.
0: Sir, would you please order me some Sturdley cigarettes?
4: Drop dead.
0: So there you are, friend.
3: Goes on in stores all over the country, I'm told.
0: Never listen to what you hear on the radio, that's for sure.
3: Well, listen to it, but don't always believe it.
0: Don't even believe it, friends. You can listen to it. Well, that's what you said,
3: that's
0: Bob.
3: That's what I said, I think.
0: I thought so.
3: But,
0: Did I tell you my favorite story? Let's introduce my favorite story.
3: All right.
0: Or real music, yes.
3: Nosebleed and his favorite story. Great stories from the pages of literature down through the years. Stories which have lived and been relived and lived and are living. And here he is, Basil Nosebleed.
0: My favorite story. There were these two salesmen, you see what I mean?
3: Basil.
0: Yes?
3: You tried that last week.
0: Well, I mean, the story
3: ago.
0: Is real great.
3: I know it. It's your favorite story, but I don't think that it's fit for radio.
0: Well,
3: you just go back and sit down with your cigarettes.
0: All right. Well, next, my favorite story is Jack Headstrong, the All-American American.
3: We find Jack, Billy, Uncle Jim, Betty, Charlie, Marge, and Joe tramping through the thick underbrush and dank vegetation.
0: Excuse
3: with Bogo.
0: Like a cargo line.
3: It does at that, by George.
0: They're at the Waldorf Astoria as we look in on them.
3: Trudging through the muck and mire.
5: Hello, Muck.
4: Hi, Maya. What's cooking, hey?
0: Nothing. Nothing that I know of.
4: Wonder why they looked in on us, then.
0: Hey, whatever happened to Jack Headstrong?
4: I don't know. I think he's trudging through the muck and mire.
0: He was with Uncle Bill, Ned, Grace, Sturdley Jr.
4: Charlie,
0: and
4: Eddie.
0: I think the 8th Infantry.
4: It was just the 14th Medical of the 8th Infantry that was with him.
0: Oh, is that right?
4: Yeah. They broke up the outfit.
0: Where'd they go? You know what I mean?
4: They're sloshing through the muck and mire. Hi, Mark.
0: Hello, Maya. Are they after Bongo?
4: Yeah. He's leading the party.
0: Right, you know,
4: into
0: what
4: the cannibals' camp.
0: I think Gaylord Ravisnell is in charge here.
4: Well, that would be an interesting twist.
0: Certainly would. Hey, look ahead there.
4: Where about?
0: Them engines?
4: I don't know.
0: Well, let's
4: don't look
0: around.
4: Like Orrin Tucker leading them.
0: Wait a minute, hold up just a minute.
4: What is it?
0: Hey, you folks engines?
6: Me hunt many buffalo with bow and arrow.
0: Well, I'm funny relieved. I thought your engines were...
4: I thought it was, too. Glad we're safe here.
0: Well, yeah, you fellas ain't skeleton hunters or nothing like that.
6: No, we hunt for scalp.
0: Well, you know...
4: That's a relief, too, isn't
0: it? Yeah. Are you headhunters?
6: We headhunters. You have no worry.
0: Oh, that's all right.
6: Me go now.
0: Yeah, good luck and right.
3: Meanwhile, Jack, Billy, Uncle Jim, Charlie, Betty, Marge, Joe, Eddie, and Bill... are being led by Sturdley through the thick underbrush and dank vegetation with Bogo, the number one boy in the league.
0: Oh, I see. Everybody fall on their faces now.
4: All right. Wait a moment. Handkerchief down.
0: Say, you look old. Look so funny.
4: Mud all over our faces.
0: Might as well get up now.
4: All right.
2: What did you tell us to fall down like that for?
0: Just want to see if you could carry out orders, you know what I mean?
2: All right. Cheerio.
0: Left, right, left, right.
2: Beastly hop here, isn't it?
0: Yes.
2: You hear a backroom piano somewhere?
0: Wait a minute till I turn up my parabolic earphone.
2: I believe I do.
0: Yes, that's... Yeah, that's a backroom piano.

0: holiday slump, Friday.
1: Say, you know,
0: seems
1: Bob...
0: Seems like Monday, and Monday always seems like a long week ahead.
1: It's good to have you back. I was going to ask you about your Thanksgiving dinner.
0: Wonderful dinner.
1: We saluted you yesterday at your in-laws.
0: So
1: you know.
0: I understand, yes. I understand Mary had some very pleasant things to say about my in-laws, which I was very happy.
1: Yeah, everyone was real, real fine about it.
0: Huh?
1: We all missed you very much.
0: Yeah.
1: And we're all glad to have
0: you back. Well, in advance, I'll say the same thing for your Christmas day.
1: Oh, thank you, Bob. Thank you very much. One other thing, I like your suit, Bob.
0: I like your suit, too.
1: You look
0: fits
1: very,
0: like
1: very...
0: a glove. If it fitted like a suit.
1: Hello, now stop it. Did I tell you, Bob, that you're looking very, very well?
0: I'm standing on my foot. Would you mind moving on?
1: Mr. Green was running a temperature this morning. He's running it worse now. I can tell by looking
0: at it. That's...
1: No, I mean Mr. Wilson.
0: Mr. Wilson.
1: Mr. Green isn't. As I said this morning, he's running a pool.
0: Yes.
1: But,
0: And he's not doing so badly at it, either.
1: No.
0: Have you sold that stove that you won yet? With all these people in here today, maybe you could sell it before they...
1: I like the new Lincoln automobiles because...
0: They have four wheels. And roll terrifically.
1: That's no answer. Give
0: that's
1: an answer,
0: answer.
1: That always give back. Here's a secret, friends, on those contests. Always give back to them what they say in their own advertising. Did you know that?
0: Sure, word for word.
1: Well, not exactly word for word, but the same idea right back to them. Nine times out of ten, you'll win something.
0: Such as what?
1: Oh, Westinghouse electric blanket.
0: No, but I mean, how would you use their own words? That's the point.
1: Well, don't use their own words.
0: If they say about Mission Bell wine, for instance, that it makes a grand gift.
1: Just
0: I like
1: say,
0: Mission Bell wine.
1: Just say friends would love to receive it. You see what I mean? Just change
0: that
1: it
0: gets
1: around.
0: Them.
1: Sure.
0: Then their agency is
1: and then, like, everyone appreciates the superb California goodness. Just change it around in your own words. Say, no one appreciates the superb Florida goodness or something.
0: Oh, yeah. And then
1: see what I mean?
0: Two negatives make a positive.
1: Yes, they do. And now if you'd hit me on the head, Bob, I'd go out for a moment.
0: Okay. I think we both better go out for a moment.
1: Play some music.
0: Cool off while we hear some music.

0: Thank you, gentlemen.
1: Well, we can hear every note of it. The only trouble.
0: Surprisingly enough, your organ is coming through that big crowd. It's an amazing thing about this music, this studio. You know where the music comes from, friends? It's way down at the end of this huge hall.
1: Oh, no. It comes from Mr. Wilson's fingertips.
0: Well, that's where the sensitivity of his great genius comes from, Bob.
1: The what?
0: You didn't hit me on the head hard enough.
1: Boy, you're not fooling, or else the padding is coming out of your head. I don't know what it is.
0: But friends, let's call on young Dr. Delaney now.
1: Slip in here, Bob.
2: 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You can feel it soothe. 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

0: massages will give me the relief I need with no danger of irritation, and I like their mild, pleasant taste. 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
3: It's the same effect.
2: Same thing. 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
3: But you won't be helping Big Bob up.
2: No, that's right. We must consider Big Bob. Excuse me, Ken. You're doing something.
3: That's beautiful.
2: Oh, slippery elm. Oh, I didn't get it again. Good for you. All right, now, do you want to try for
3: $32? Give a big round of applause. Oh.
2: Ah, yes.
3: I think it's time we get over to box 44 of the Metropolitan Opera, where they're rehearsing the new opera, which will open this Saturday, I believe. A week from tomorrow it opens. Can we take them over there now?
2: Yeah, take me over there, Bob, please.
3: We go backstage at the Metropolitan Opera.
4: Shut up!
2: All right, now, okay, Goyles, let's
4: get
2: ready
4: once
2: more.
4: Ready now.
2: All right, hit it, Mac.
4: Go ahead, Harry.
5: One and two and three and kick. One and two and three and kick.
4: Hold it, Harry.
2: Hey, look, excuse me. Hey, Figaro.
3: I can't hear anything from the male Angelo.
2: Hey, Figaro. What are you doing there wearing them clown shoes?
3: He's just standing over there doing nothing.
2: Cut it out now.
3: And take that cigar out of your mouth. You got the leading role here.
2: Remember, this is serious.
3: Okay, go ahead, Harry. Let's hit it again.
2: All right, girls.
3: Come on, girls. Get ready now. Kick.
5: One and two and three and four.
4: One and two and three and four.
5: Get it.
4: One, two, three and four. Five, six, eight, nine, seven, eight, nine.
2: Hey, Figaro, hold it.
4: Hold it, Harry.
3: Hey, Hey, Angelo, come over here.
6: Yeah, you call me.
3: No, there's the other fellow over there.
2: Oh, yes.
3: Take the cigar out of your mouth, will you, Angie?
6: Can I keep on wearing my BU sweatshirt?
3: Well, yeah, if you really want to.
6: Okay.
3: But the real trouble is you're not getting down to them low notes.
2: Yeah, listen, girls and fellas, you too, Figaro. Remember, now, this is a long hair type thing.
3: I mean, it's
2: people who come here,
3: high class for
2: people
3: one.
2: Who come here have lorgnettes. You know what I mean?
3: Well, there's some short people, too. You can't tell.
2: But that's right. They come driving up on a coach, and...
3: Now, this is the scene where the
2: they're
3: girls
2: loaded
3: come
2: with
3: out.
2: Loot, these folks.
3: They dance around. The male ingenue takes the leading role. Yes, he sings his aria, and then the chorus comes in the background. The chorus comes in the background.
4: Wow. Are you ready, Harry?
2: Yeah, all right.
3: Okay, guys, places now.
2: One and two.
3: Now, sing it.
2: Hit it,
3: right up loud.

0: right. The price is right.
1: You ought to wear funny hats like that on the farm program. You get a lot more listeners.
2: Transform your holiday meals into remembered occasions.
1: What are you talking about, young man?
2: I'm talking about, young man, Mission Bell Y.
1: Oh, yes. Continue.
2: Friends, if you're invited out, go on, as I say before, because there isn't an opportunity or an opportunity doesn't present itself
1: very often.
2: These
1: prices, you don't get asked out very much.
2: And if you are, go on out. The fella's really nice anyway. And look, Mission Bell wines make a grand gift in case you're wondering what Grandmama would like this year. Oh, your schoolteacher. Everyone appreciates the superb California goodness.
1: That's because they're made in California, friend. These grapes are grown out there.
2: Of course they're grown out there.
1: Well, I'm just adding to it, make it a little better, that's all.
2: Try some soon, friends.
1: What?
2: And you'll say...
1: Just like others
2: wow.
1: say...

0: Produced by K. Arakalian Incorporated, California, New York, and Chicago.
1: One and two and three and four and one.
2: Sing it out, Angie. I plucked a rose in the garden. I rose in the morning.
3: I can't see half the chorus back there.
2: I put the rose between my teeth.
3: Hold it, Angie.
4: Yeah, all right.
3: I don't think you've got the right idea. This is a gay, sentimental scene.
4: Oh, yes. I'm sorry.
3: It's a happy, sad affair.
4: Oh, I see what you mean now.
3: Okay. The band is all set. Now, you play the music for the Goyles.
4: The rose in the garden.
3: You keep the music for the singer and, kick.
1: One.
4: I plucked the rose in the garden.
3: One. Faster. Two. Three. Four.
4: Hey, I can't
3: one.
4: Fast.
3: Two. Three. Four. Well, no wonder. Hold it, Harry. You got sneakers on.
4: Yeah.
5: Say, friends, would you like two free tickets to the Metropolitan Opera Company?
3: Okay, that'll be rehearsal at 2:30 this afternoon. Fallout.
5: Okay. The Metropolitan Opera Company would never give us two tickets to give out. You can...
6: Take to the hills, the dam is buzzed.
7: Well, we haven't covered much of anything this afternoon, as I would say. You have an announcement at 1:30, don't you?
5: Yes, it's a regular hockey announcement.
7: And you're an announcer who's going to read.
5: Yes, I'm an announcer who reads an announcement.
7: You're going to take the station break at 1:30?
5: Yes.
7: I mean, we just like to have production all planned.
5: I'd like to mention here, friends, that the rest of this program is brought to you by Metropolitan Opticians and Dentists.
7: They bring you those no slip teeth.
5: Yes.
7: So, if you're looking for teeth...
5: I'd love to sing for...
7: Because.
5: Say something sweet.
7: Yeah. You'll never make
5: sweetheart.
7: It. We don't have the time.
5: Yes.
7: We'll be back again tomorrow.
5: Yeah.
7: We're at 12:35.
3: Oh, boy.
7: The old regular time. Just tomorrow, won't it? Regular Saturday.
5: 12:35.
7: Yeah.
5: 25 minutes before 1 tomorrow at our regular Saturday time.
7: Which is not like the regular time during the rest of the week. If that's confusing, consult your local.
5: Oh, and look, friends, when you go shopping today, bring money.
7: The voice of Ray Goulding was impersonated. Music is by Ken and Bill, and we'll be back tomorrow as usual.
5: Ken Wilson was impersonated.
7: Bill Green wasn't.
5: Hang by your thumbs. And now I'd like to mention, friends, before they pull this microphone, that WHDH continues its complete coverage of the home games of the Boston Bruins of the National Hockey League.
7: I'm afraid
5: Sunday
7: you won't
5: night
7: do for the
5: at
7: job.
5: 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The Boston Bruins meet the Toronto Maple Leafs at Boston Sunday night, starting at 8:30 over WHDH in Boston.
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5: Which? My teeth were impersonated.
8: When it comes to the weekend, you want to cut loose and celebrate? We got the soundtrack for that. Hi, this is Dex. Timeless Oldies Variety Show. 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

Make no mistake, of all leading cigarettes, one and only one is recognized by eminent nose and throat specialists as definitely less irritating. 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

0: From Radio City in New York, here is the Milton Berle Show with Bert Kelton, Jack Albertson, Mary Chip, Billy Sands, Johnny Gibson, Al Kelly, our singing star, Dick Barney, the music of Ray Block and his orchestra, and yours truly, Frank Gallant. Ladies and gentlemen.
1: Smart writing.
0: This is the peak of the football season. In saluting football tonight, we bring you a comedian who has the perfect football head. It's full of air, and it comes to a point. And here he is, Milton Berle.
1: Thank you. Thank you, thank you, and good evening, ladies and gentlemen. Mr. Gallup, did you say that I have a head like a football? Mr. Gallup, you've irked me. You've definitely irked me, and if there's one thing I can't stand, it's an irk. Saying my head comes to a point. I can't help it. My mother was scared by your nose. How about that, waxy?
0: Burl, if you're quite through with this vulgar display of barnyard comedy...
1: Well, you started it. You started it, Mr. Gallup. Gee willikers. When you said that my head was like a football, you hurt me. You cut me. You really cut me. I have an incision. And lucky for you, oysters are incision. Oysters are incision. Oh, Abbott, if Costello ever leaves you, here I am. See, Mr. Gallup, that's how I got my reputation. I can take a program that starts out like it's dying and with three fast jokes, bury it. So don't laugh, Mr. Gallup, because if I had said that you had a head like a football, what would you have said?
0: What a blow for Princess Elizabeth.
1: Mr. Gallup, please. Dear Mr. Gallup, egg-laying Mr. Gallup, for 3 weeks now you've told the same joke. Why do you repeat every week? What have you been living on, radishes? You never... What have you been living on, radishes? Are you mad because I won't let you sleep? You never... Mr. Gallup, you never hear me repeat my jokes, do you?
0: No, only Bob Hope's. My word, that was a gay one, wasn't it?
1: Oh, yeah. That was jazzy. Mr. Gallup, look at me. Will you do me a favor?
0: Yes.
1: Just for tonight, lay off the jokes. Won't you? Won't you? Because at this very moment, you don't know this, but a group of executives are sitting around a conference table discussing my option. Mm-hmm. Give me a fighting chance, won't you?
0: I'm sorry, Burl. You know, I've become quite fond of you.
1: You have?
0: Yes. When first I came on this program, I expected you to be a vulgar, moronic, loudmouth boor.
1: And I'm not?
0: You are, but I got used to you.
1: You're so titanic. That's so clever, Mr. Gallup. Don't stop. Can't you think of any other insulting words to describe me? Please, no coaching from the audience. Everybody is always ready to insult me. I mean it. Honest, I'm a nice guy. I'm kind to animals. I wear an Adam's hat. My teeth have that oxidol sparkle. I wear Adler elevator shoes. Now, I'm so much taller than she, I keep tripping over it. It's terrible.
0: Oh, come, come. Don't feel that way, Milton.
1: Well, I... Milton? Did you call me Milton? Mr. Gallup, you call me Milton?
0: I know.
1: Gee, can I call you Frank?
0: No.
1: I just asked. I thought maybe we could be friends.
0: Don't press your luck.
1: No, Mr. Gallup, sir.
0: Now get on with your program.
1: Yes, Mr. Gallup, sir.
0: Go ahead, be funny.
1: Drop dead, Mr. Gallup.
0: What was that?
1: I said, let's get ahead, Mr. Gallup. And we certainly will as we salute the sport of the hour, King Football. Football, thrilling sport for millions. Football, a game you spend 4 years playing for the old alma mater just so you can get a big letter to put where your ribs used to be. Yes, it's football. Ladies and gentlemen, if many of you find modern football getting too complicated, it will all be clearly explained to you by none other than that celebrated football coach, Clarence Biff Finster. Ladies and gentlemen, Coach Finster.
2: Thank you.
1: Coach, would you answer some of the football questions written in by our listeners?
2: Why, I would be quite terminated to give you the very best of my advice for Troy, but they'll receive it. But keep them short.
1: Yes, I'll keep them short. Yes, sir. Here is a question from a gentleman in Scranton. He asks, what's the difference between the T formation and the double wingback?
2: That's simple.
1: It is?
2: Yeah. You see, in the T formation, if you are the quarterback, you get the ball and you give it over to the guys who have the zone flaming. Now, he doesn't know that you're going to reverse on the end because that's the way the lateral butt would have to get back with going, and you're definitely left with the tackle of your filmer. But don't let your end get out too far.
1: All right. A lady in Des Moines writes, has anyone ever tried to fix college games?
2: What a coincidence. Huh? You know, last year, a gambler came up to me and said, Coach Finster, I would like to brace a Foreman Clay McClay for toil. He would like to brace a Cole McClay himself for toil. Who wouldn't? Well, I said to him, how dare you graze my grill, May? What, do I look like a flame? And would you believe it?
1: What?
2: Today, that man is a millionaire.
1: Coach, look, before you leave, would you give your famous pep talk that you give your players between the halves?
2: Gladly.
1: All right.
2: I say, men, I want you to go out there and tell Malloy with your finest of praise for Tillman. Give them the old Newman voice, Tillman. Remember, every cloud has a silver gliding before. Stand on your own two lives and boys. I can only tell you in the words of that great Brolic, Sir Henry Maddlesboy, who said, quote, keep up the spell, hit that mace pallet, grow the plant, unquote. Now, men, put on your gutkins, get into your trail, listen to that snivers, and get out there and die for dear old Malman Clyde.
1: Thank you, Coach Finster. Thank you. Thank you, Coach Finster. Ah, Mr. Gallup, on those crisp fall days when we hear the cheers of football fans, it brings back all of us memories of those golden college days. When you walked across the campus with that one and only girl as you sang down the old Ox Road. You will never find out where it is by looking at maps. With a little investigation, you'll discover perhaps on the... Don't play with just your elbows, will you, please? The old Ox Road. Precious college memories of Cynthia. Will I ever forget those walks down the old Ox Road with Cynthia? How proud I was of her. She was the biggest ox on the road. Cynthia, can anything ever erase those 14 wonderful years we spent in college? Oh, Cynthia. She was in college so long, ivy kept growing up her legs. Haunting memories of that last senior prom. When I took Cynthia home after the dance, her head was on my shoulder. Someone else carried her feet. Beautiful, captivating Cynthia. Yes, she dressed like the other co-eds. That sloppy Joe Sweather, those sloppy white shoes, those sloppy Bobby socks. But somehow on Cynthia, they looked different. Sloppier. Remember the night that we quarreled, Cynthia? You took off my fraternity pin and you gave it back to me. Oh, what a mistake. You shouldn't have taken off that pin. That's well held up your overalls. But hello, blah, blah, blah. Blah, blah, blah. But it's the little things I remember about Cynthia. Her tinkling little laugh that night before the big game when they threw her on the bonfire. Yes, she was my old flame. But she made an ash of herself. So until they send her back to me, I'll travel alone.

0: Memphis, Tennessee, Buffalo, New York, Denver, Colorado, Portland, Oregon. Yes, from all over the country there's news, big news. Listen.
1: From section after section, eminent nose and throat specialists report that the cigarette they suggest in cases of irritation due to smoking is Philip Morris.
0: Yes, these top-ranking nose and throat specialists actually suggest Philip Morris because they know Philip Morris is the one, the only leading cigarette prove definitely less irritating.
1: Remember, the cigarette that gives you the least irritation is the cigarette that gives you the most enjoyment. After all, it's pleasure, deep, rich pleasure that counts in smoking. And the full measure of smoking pleasure is yours to enjoy day in, day out in Philip Morris. That's why we say, if every smoker knew what Philip Morris smokers know, they'd all change to Philip Morris, America's finest cigarette.
2: Fine. That's short music, huh? You think that's short? Wait till after December 31st. That was the Washington... That was the Washington and Lee swing played by Ray Block and the Philip Morris Orchestra. And Ray, incidentally, what you played of it was really swell. Nothing can describe the way I feel about your playing. And do you know why? Because that's the way I feel about your playing. Nothing. I'm only kidding, Ray. You know what I really think about you? Nothing. You know what I think about that joke? And no. And now, as we continue our salute to football, we present...
1: Football Forum tonight. Football Forum tonight. The question, will football scrimmage ever take the place of shopping in Gimble's basement?
2: Nothing. And now, let us... What a blow to Prudential. Let us have questions. Let us have questions from the audience now. Let's start the forum, please. Let us start with this elderly gentleman here, gumming an oatmeal cookie. Yes, sir?
3: Mr. Burl, I can use a man with your personality and your strength. I'd like you to be the leader of my team.
2: You want me to be the leader? You have a football team?
3: No, I have a dog sled team. Hush! Hush! Hush!
2: Hush! Again, double nothing. Thank you. Thank you, Admiral Byrd. Let us continue. All right, this young man here wearing the snakeskin bib. Young man, what is your name?
4: My name is Louis the 14th.
2: Louis the 14th?
4: Don't confuse me with that French king. No. He's dead. I'm alive.
2: Don't bet on it. Your name is Louis the 14th?
4: Yeah. We got 14 Louis in our family. I'm the 14th.
2: But you mean everybody in your family is named Louis?
4: Don't be ridiculous. My mother couldn't be a Louis. She's a woman.
2: That's right. What is your mother's name?
4: Irving.
2: All right, Seymour, you have a question. You have a question that has to do with football.
4: No, I hate football. I don't want to talk about it.
2: Well, you see,
4: football,
2: we have...
4: Football, I can't think of a duller subject unless maybe it's talking about you.
2: Now, look...
4: I'll talk about anything. Horses, bubblegum, Jack Eichen, but I won't talk about football.
2: All right, but we're trying...
4: Why don't you talk about baseball? You ashamed of our national pastime?
2: No, but the season is
4: where
2: over...
4: Where can you crown a guy with a pop bottle, yell dirty names at the umpire? Baseball.
2: All right.
4: Where else can you stuff yourself with hot dogs and peanuts and double up and a double header? Baseball.
2: Please.
4: And don't take a flying tackle for yourself.
2: Let us get on to the ladies. All right, this lady in the aisle, burning leaves. What is your name, young lady?
5: Tallulah Feeney. I'm a homemaker.
2: I see. And you have a question that has to do with football?
5: Yeah, how can I stop my husband from playing football? He's getting himself mitered, the stope.
2: Your husband gets hurt when he plays?
5: Mauled. He even got a trick knee.
2: He has a trick knee?
5: It comes off.
2: I understand.
5: One day they brung him home. There was a big bone sticking out of the side of his head.
2: Oh, that's terrible.
5: What's terrible? It was only his nose.
2: His nose?
5: For a week he was smelling everything sideways.
2: Gee, it must have been awful with his nose to one side.
5: Are you kidding? It was the first time I was able to kiss him without getting stabbed.
2: I see what you mean. And what do you think of him? Is he a good football player?
5: He's a great kicker. Last week he kicked a football so far they couldn't find it.
2: They couldn't find the ball?
5: They couldn't find his toe.
2: Well, that's dreadful.
5: He comes home from them games all banged up with lumps all over his body.
2: Lumps all over his body?
5: It's like sleeping next to a sack of doorknobs.
2: Has your husband ever starred in a game?
5: Last week he was a big sensation. The coach said, Feeney, put on your helmet and run out in the field.
2: He put on his helmet and was a big sensation?
5: Yeah, that's all he wore.
2: Thank you very much, Mrs. Feeney. Thank you. Thank you. Thank you. No forum on football would be complete without a representative of the toughest and most rugged of all leagues, professional football. Thus, it is a privilege to present at this time one of the truly great gridiron stars of the pro football ranks. That smashing, tearing, stampeding Goliath, Bronco Featherfield. Mr. Featherfield.
6: Thank you, Mr. Burrell. Thank you for giving me this golden opportunity for explaining the trials and tribulations of my glorious but greatly misunderstood profession.
2: But, Bronco, what professional football team do you play with? The Chicago Bears, the Los Angeles Rams, or the Philadelphia Eagles?
6: The Pitkin Polecats.
2: The Pitkin Polecats?
6: Oh, we're a very strong team.
2: I can imagine, yes.
6: With the wind behind us, we can overpower anybody.
2: I believe it, Bronco. It must take great courage to play professional football.
6: Doesn't it, though, Mr. Brown? Last Sunday, I caught a kickoff, and there, pounding down the field at me, were 11 huge men. I had to call on my manhood.
2: What happened?
6: No answer.
2: Mr. Featherfield, why did you get into professional football?
6: My wife likes me to be near her.
2: Oh, I see. Your wife is a great fan?
6: She's the fullback.
2: Wait a minute, your wife is a fullback?
6: In every sense of the word.
2: I see what you mean. Both of you in football, your home life must be congenial.
6: Yes, my wife is always practicing. All day long, she tackled the dummy.
2: Yes?
6: Then I get up and she tackles me again.
2: Well, tell us something of your own exploits, Bronco.
6: In the first game of the season, I zigged, zagged, and snake-hipped my way 98 yards through the entire opposing team.
2: A 98-yard run? Why, that's wonderful.
6: Yes. If I'd have had the ball, it would have been a touchdown.
2: Wait a minute, you didn't have the ball?
6: Well, Mr. Bell, when you run 98 yards, you can't think of everything.
2: Thank you very much, Mr. Featherfield. Now here's our young...

0: Magnifico, magnifico. Je l'ai criado nel mio trucchier delle cagliere. It translated means,
1: gee, kid, you sing like a boy. You know Mr. Gallup?
2: I know him well.
1: Oh, that's good.
0: That's clever, that's so cute.
2: Come, come, come, Burl. We laid an egg. Let's not stand around cackling over it.
0: Oh, you did, didn't you?
1: Some yolk. Mr. G, all this talk about football tonight reminds me of the Army-Notre Dame game that I saw last year. Did I ever tell you about it?
2: No, you never did.
1: Why didn't you?
2: You never did.
1: Well, last year, on this Saturday of the Army-Notre Dame game, uh-huh, my wife and I were down at the stadium very early.
3: Hold your own ticket.
4: Milton, imagine standing in line here a whole hour before the game.
1: I'm just making sure, darling, that I don't miss anything. It took me a year to get these Notre Dame tickets. I had to write to Pat O'Brien personally. Boy. Boy. Watch those fighting Irish murder the Army.
4: I'm for the Army. I think it's sweet of them to have that girl on the team, Blanche Davis.
1: Blanche. That's Blanchard and Davis. Oh, we're here at the gate. Well, look at that line behind us. I'm
3: tickets,
1: glad we
3: please.
1: Got here.
3: Tickets.
1: Oh, yes. The tickets. Quick. Well, darling, where are the tickets?
4: I have them here in my purse.
1: Well, quick. Give me the purse.
4: Milton, you're spilling it. Look out.
1: You really came loaded, didn't you, dear? Let's pick it up.
3: Come on, step out of line, eh?
1: Oh, wait, young man. It'll just take a second. Somewhere in this mess of the tickets, let's see. Here's the hubcap of an Essex. A framed picture of Harry Hawlick and his A&P gypsies. A pound of putty. Where's those tickets? Oh, no. The game is starting. Oh,
5: was Blanchard through the line for 6 yards, brought down by Wishnuchetnikov Oblomovitz of the Irish.
1: Oh, we missed the kickoff. Usher, how much farther up? My ears just popped.
6: Here are your seats, sir. Number 1 and 2, row double Z.
1: Wait, there's people sitting in our seats.
6: I'll handle this. Hey, you, let me see your tickets.
7: Tickets. Go away. I don't want no tickets. Scram. Come on, you Dodgers! You!
1: Dodgers? This always happens to me. Usher, will you mop him up?
6: Look, mister, you're in the wrong seat.
7: Shh! I sneaked in. What a game! Hooray for Lorraine and Leo!
1: Let me handle this. Listen, you souse, get out of those seats before I pour you out.
7: Okay. See? When you ask me like a gentleman, I'm willing to oblige. You want a drink?
1: No.
7: What's the matter? You sick? Let's go, Mabel.
8: Coming, Farnsworth.
1: Oh, brother. There's one at every game. Sit down, dear. Now for some football.
5: That's the end of the first quarter.
1: See, that was fast. See, we missed the whole quarter.
4: Milton, the Army boys look so small. Why don't they put in that big, tough player standing on the sidelines?
1: Put on your glasses. That's the Army mule. Now relax. Look, they're starting again.
5: There's a Notre Dame substitution. Cherkanjolov Bolpanovic going in for Golda Clyde Abulinovsky.
1: Come on, you Irish. Rah, rah.
9: Excuse me, sir.
1: Rah.
9: May I see your tickets?
1: Come on, my tickets. I just sat down. See, row double Z.
9: Sorry, you're in row double Z, but on the other side of the stadium.
1: Now, listen.
4: Now, Milton, don't start anything.
1: All right, come on, let's hurry.
5: That was Davis around in for 3 yards, brought down by Sincala Zabuzzatelli of the Irish.
1: Usher. Usher.
9: This way, sir. Just one more row.
1: One more row. I won't make it. Watch out, dear. Don't trip over my tongue. Usher, where are our seats?
9: Right here, sir.
4: Look, someone's sitting in them.
1: I'll get them out. Hey, those are our seats.
7: Ah, shoe again, huh? What's the matter around here? Shoe, go away. Come on, cookie liver. Jello.
1: Now, look, Buster, get out of our seats.
7: Don't shove me, no. Keep your hands off. Have a drink?
1: No.
7: Poor man. Let's go. Come on, Mabel.
8: Coming, Farnsworth.
1: Gee, I could run my car all winter on his breath. Sit down, dear. Come on, you Irish.
5: I'm out for Notre Dame.
1: When will I see something?
5: Here are some substitutions. O'Sullivan going in for Notre Dame.
1: O'Sullivan, it's about time.
5: Correction, please. O'Sullivan going in for Army. Ramo Bolanini Petrilovic going in for Notre Dame.
1: It figured. Shh. Something's going to happen.
4: Milton, what was that?
1: That was the end of the first half.
4: Milton, I'm hungry. Will you run down and get me?
1: I'm hungry. Will you? I'm not. I'm not moving from this seat. During the half, the Army has its famous parade of the cadets, the most thrilling sight in the world. Look, darling. Here they come. Hooray!
10: Excuse me, sir.
1: Hooray!
10: May I see your ticket?
1: Yes. My ticket. I just sat down. Feel it. The seat is still cold. See? Row double Z.
10: You're in row double Z, but in the lower stand.
1: Oh, no. Here we go again. Geronimo!
5: Davis of Army is brought down by O'Houlihan, also of Army.
11: Usher.
10: Just a few more rows, sir.
11: A few more rows?
4: Are you all right, Milton?
11: Yes, dear. You can put me down now. Where's our seats?
10: Right here, sir.
4: Milton, someone's in them.
11: Now, look, you...
7: Wash him out of. You follow me around. Come on, Babe Didrikson. Help Pino here.
1: Get out of my seats. Now, go away.
7: Yes, sir. Yes, sir. You want a drink?
1: Yes, I do. I need one.
7: Sorry, I'm all out. Let's go, Mabel.
8: Coming, Farnsworth.
1: Now, at last, the game. Come on, anything.
4: Milton, someone fired a gun.
1: Yes, they fired a gun. The game is over. It's over. The game is over.
4: Well, let's go home.
1: Home? No. It took us 2 hours to get these seats. Now, let's sit here and rest for a while.
7: May I see your tickets, please?
1: See my what's on them tickets, anyway? A picture of Jane Russell?
7: Sorry, sir. A mistake.
1: Yeah, there's one mistake too many. I'm getting my money back. I want to see the manager. Take me to the manager. Take me to the manager.
7: Right in here, sir. This is the manager's office.
1: No one's shoving me around.
7: Mr. Bibble, this gentleman to see you.
12: Oh, he wants to see me? What's the matter now?
1: Oh, no.
7: Let's go, Mabel.
8: Coming, Farnsworth.
1: Folks, I'll be back just as soon as I can get out of this crew haircut. In the meantime...
13: Remember this. You're twice as sure of twice the pleasure when you smoke Philip Morris. 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
13: 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So next time you call for cigarettes, call for Philip Morris, made in America by Americans to please American tastes.
1: Thank you very much. We're a little late. May I say goodnight? This is your girlfriend Milton saying au revoir. Good night.
2: Yes, if every smoker knew what Philip Morris smokers know, they'd all change to Philip Morris, America's finest cigarette.
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0: Hello, hello, testing, 1, 2, 3, 4, 5.
1: That's it, 5. 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The Milton Berle Show was written by Matt Hyken and Evan Rubin. This is Frank Gallup saying good night.
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3: 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Again this week, Pepsodent is proud to entertain the men and women in our armed forces. Tonight, Pepsodent brings to the patients of Taney General Hospital at Palm Springs, California, the Pepsodent Show, starring Bob Hope and his special guest, Frank Sinatra.

0: Thank you. How do you do, ladies and gentlemen? This is Bob broadcasting from the Attorney General Hospital in Palm Springs, Hope. Telling you fellas to accentuate the pepsodent inside your bean and you'll never have a mess, mister, in between. Well, here we are at Palm Springs. Yes, sir, Palm Springs. That's a barbecue pit with a cover charge. But it's very healthy, and these patients think living in Palm Springs is the last word. The last word I could say on the air. This hospital is on the grounds of the famous El Mirador Hotel, and they're not used to these modern conveniences. One soldier just arrived here from the jungles of New Guinea. They had a little trouble with him. He wouldn't check in until he spent the whole afternoon looking through the potted palms for snipers. You know, at the front lines, they really work fast fixing these guys up and shipping them back to these hospitals. They took a cast off a guy here the other day, and he still had two japs by the throat. But this place is really ritzy here. The MPs here don't carry whistles. If you want to attract a private's attention, they walk up close and softly play Beethoven's Moonlight Sonata on a clarinet. All the nurses here are officers. Yesterday, 18 privates sprained their wrists trying to salute and get their fingers in their mouth to whistle at the same time. A nurse, that's a girl who holds your hand, strokes your forehead, and gives you sleeping pills and expects you to dream about Indians. And things are a little expensive in Palm Springs, a little expensive. That's a local term, meaning if we all pool our dough, one guy can have a date and tell us about her. Yes, sir. And it's really tough to get a room here. I stood in line so long waiting for mine that by the time I got to the desk, I owed 3 days' rent. Oh, it's really expensive around here. For $50, you can get a room with a shower. For $25, you can get a room with a wash basin. My room costs $5 every Saturday. Every Saturday night, a bellboy comes up and wipes my chin off with a damp sponge. What a broken down joint. The manager said, please don't turn the fan off. It holds up the walls. But I was very lucky. I had a room with a shower. Well, it wasn't exactly a shower. The guy in the top layer had a leaky hot water bottle. Of course, I can always take a bath here at the hospital. These fellas have a swimming pool of their own. And this afternoon, one private sprung off the diving board, but he never got to reach the water. The second lieutenant yelled attention while he was still in midair. But these GIs here really enjoy swimming at Tawny Hospital. In between plunges, they sit around, order drinks, and when the waiter brings the check, they just say, never mind how much it is, they just charge it. And the waiter smiles sweetly and says, what's the matter, you crazy or something? Hello. How are you, Professor? Yes, sir, the flash for the stash. Say, is this your first trip to Palm Springs, Professor?
1: Oh, no, indeed. I used to come courting in Palm Springs when I was young and cheeky.
0: Young girl?
1: Antique.
0: How'd you know?
1: Peaky.
0: How'd you feel?
1: Sneaky.
0: Kelowna, this all sounds Greeky. Look, the joke was a leaky. Say, Kelowna, why don't you get yourself another idiot and go dancing tonight?
1: I know I'll hate myself in the morning, but get your hat.
0: But you really like to swim here, don't you?
1: Well, Hope, I learned when I was working on a whaling boat.
0: No kidding. What did you do on a whaling boat?
1: Well, you know the guy who stands up in front of the boat and yells, there she blows?
0: Yeah?
1: Well, I used to run for the Kleenex. But I had a lot of interesting experiences on that boat, Hope. I was once swallowed by a Cuban whale.
0: Kelowna, you were swallowed by a Cuban whale. How did you know it was a Cuban whale?
1: It spouted rum and Coca-Cola. Hi, but Hope, really, my specialty is high diving.
0: Oh, Professor, I don't think you're much of a diver.
1: Not a diver. Watch, I'll show you. The swimming pool's right out this window. I'll do a flip right into it.
0: You're going to do a flip?
1: Yes, here I go. Heads up. Heads up. Heads up. What do you know? Came up tails.
2: 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Neglected using Irium. Past the corner she walked, not a guy was gone.
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4: Oh, no.
3: Uh-oh.
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2: Dear Miriam, sweet Miriam, now she's using Irium. Up and down the street, all the boys repeat.
4: Some smile.
3: Thank you.
4: Some smile.
3: Thank you.
2: Folks, just be like Miriam, use Irium.

0: that's enough. You're supposed to be convalescing, fellas. That was Frances Langford singing I Dream of You. Swell singing, Frances. Nice sort of relapse, ain't she, fellas, huh? Frances, how do you like it here at the Tawney General Hospital?
1: Oh, wonderful. Tell me, Bob, do they blow reveille here, too?
0: Of course. This is a military establishment.
1: Gee, why don't they let the boys that are convalescing enjoy themselves in the morning?
0: Frances, there's no greater joy than to hear reveille and know you can stay in your nice warm bed while the bugler is out there freezing his ears off. Say, France, I've got a little surprise for you tonight. I want to present a fine guy who made the trip out here with us to entertain these boys, the Groner's nephew, Frank Sinatra. Haven't grabbed you yet, huh, man?
2: Thank you, fellas. Thank you, Robert.
0: Well, how's old Swoony?
2: Fine, old Goonie.
0: A little further for this way, Frank. You're in the shadow of the microphone. Look, Sorry you wore black. It's hard to tell you that. Look. Welcome to the Pepsodent Show, Frank.
2: Say, Bob, you didn't know I was around here, did you?
0: Yeah, I knew. I noticed the buzzards flying overhead today. But honestly, Frank, I brought you here by special request to the hospital staff.
2: Special request to the hospital staff?
0: Yeah, they wanted these fellows to see how well off they are.
2: Well, I don't care what you say. I was glad I could make it.
0: Fine.
2: And sometime I'll have you on my program, Bob.
0: Oh, do you do high-class comedy?
2: Yeah, but don't worry. We'll explain the difference to you during rehearsal.
0: I'd make you eat those words if you ate. Frankie, your latest picture is Anchors Away, isn't it?
2: That's right, Bob. I play the part of a sailor.
0: You a sailor?
2: Yeah, what about it?
0: Nothing, only I knew sooner or later they'd find somebody who could fit those pants. But one thing I want to know, Frank, is this. How come the girls go so wild over you?

0: I'm the caveman type.
1: You know,
2: that's supposed to be a straight line, you know.
1: You're the caveman type.
0: You know that I was out with a girl last night, and when she refused to dance, I just tossed her over my shoulder and forced her to dance?
1: Yeah, Margaret O'Brien told me all about it.
2: Come on, Frank, give me the lowdown. Why is it every time you walk out of the stage, the girls all faint?
0: I can't understand it, Bob. It's a study in mass psychology.
2: Well, do you know what happens when I walk out on the stage?
0: That's a study in mess psychology.
2: You've got me confused with Crosby.
0: Say, you and Crosby are friends, aren't you, Dad?
2: Oh, Lard and I certainly are. There's nothing... There's nothing he wouldn't do for me, and I'd do the same thing if he was walking down a dark alley. But I don't know what you think, Frank, but Bing really likes you.
0: He does?
2: Sure, he thinks you're one of the greatest guys that almost lived.
0: What are you trying to do, Hope? Tear me down?
2: I'm afraid I'm a little too late for that. But you know, Frankie, I've often wondered, how come you wear bow ties so much?
0: Well, it isn't because I like them, Bob. It's just that when I wear a long tie, I fall on my face.
2: Hiya, men. Well, if it isn't nature's comedy, skinny in a step in.
3: You're just in time, Skinny. Shake hands with another B2 complex.
4: Oh, man, who's that poor little undernourished weak character you got with you?
3: Well, this is like Gravel Gertie laughing at Mrs. Pruneface.
5: Listen, Ennis, what makes you think you're so tough?
4: I've been punching cows all week. You punched any cows?
5: No, but I stuck my tongue out at a rabbit.
4: Man, who revived you?
6: Who revived you?
5: Listen, Jesse, there's only one way to settle this thing. Will you fight?
4: Yeah. Will you fight?
5: Yeah. Well, maybe we can think of some other way.
2: Say, Frank, I have a girl I'd like you to meet.
5: Oh, Bob, that's the last thing I want to do.
2: The last thing? Well, if we hurry, maybe we can still make it. Here she is, Frank. Frances Langford. Come on, Frances.
5: Zoot.
7: Ooh, cute.
2: What about me?
5: Quiet, snoot.
7: Gee, Frankie. Gee.
2: Don't get so excited, Frances.
7: Well, he took my breath away.
2: Well, you can't blame him, Frances. He needs it.
5: Gee, Frances, you know, you're just my type.
2: Frank, that's no way to talk to a lady.
7: Oh, don't pay any attention to nozzle snozzle. You're on the air for a new sponsor, aren't you, Frank?
5: That's right, Frances. I'm on for a company that makes beauty preparations.
2: Well, Frances knows she's tried the complete line and loves it.
5: Well, thank you, Frances. Mm-hmm.
7: You should thank Bob for loaning it to me.
2: How ridiculous to think that I need makeup. Just look at my face. Sucker. How do you like that? For Sinatra, they swoon. For me, they scream.
7: Well, Bob, Frankie's voice does something to a girl.
2: That's a lot of nonsense, Frances. Just a silly psychological reaction of the immature mind. I'll show you what I mean. Sing something, Frank.
5: All or nothing at all. All or nothing at all.
7: Well, don't stand there, Frank. Help me pick him up.
5: Okay.
2: Frank, come on. This is one of the boys' favorites.

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2: So

0: 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We find...
1: Wait for Frennell.
0: We find two Western desperados, Fearless Frankie and Dragalong Hope, riding the ring.

0: That's a mighty good singing, Slim.
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0: You got a gopher? You mean a frog in your throat?
1: Nope, gopher. 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
2: Yippee!
3: Yahoo!
2: Yippee!
1: Hey, wait a minute. What are we hollering for, Tex?
0: I don't know about you, Slim, but I must have put my spurs on in the wrong place this morning. Say, how do you like your new 10-gallon hat, Slim?
1: Oh, it's a mighty swell hat, but it's a little snug around the shoulders.
0: Over you, it looks good. Say, I must be a pretty tough hombre. Look at that sign on the tree. Wanted, Tex Hope.
1: Yeah, look what it says on it. Also, 3,000 other army nurses.
0: Draw your gun, Sonny. I shoot men for less than that. Well, draw. Do something.
4: Save that egg with a shot.
0: Well, just shot another sheriff. Guess I better put one of them their markers on my shooting iron.
1: Not?
0: Natch. Say, Slim, you got the makings?
1: Sure have. Here it is.
0: Yeah, thanks for the Bull Durham. And thanks for the light. Say, partner, let's go rob a ranch.
1: Let's go rob a ranch.
0: Yeah, we'll steal a couple of heifers from the bar 3-3.
1: No, sir, they got better looking ones than the bar Chee-Chee.
0: You sound so ambulatory.
5: Here comes the stagecoach, Slim. Let's knock it off.
6: Here they are.
5: Stop those horses. Hands up. It's a holdup. We're going to take off the gold bricks.
6: Gold bricks? What do you think I'm running here, a troop train?
1: Corona, you're the driver?
6: Yes, little beaver. I'm a real... I'm a real Western...
1: Little heaver or little beaver?
6: I'm a real Western stagecoach driver.
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6: Don't have any. 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
5: All right, Colonna, reach.
6: Okay, I'm reaching.
5: Higher, higher, higher.
6: Down these victory shorts.
5: Colonna, we're desperados and we're going to hold up your stagecoach.
6: Oh, no, you don't. Hope you won't hold me up. I'm an honest, upright citizen. You and I don't speak the same language.
5: We don't, eh?
6: No, we just don't speak the same language. Oh, I see you brought along an interpreter.
1: Colonna, how come there's only one horse pulling the stagecoach? Where's the other horse?
6: Passengers needed a fourth for bridge.
5: Colonna, a horse couldn't hold up the cars. That's ridiculous.
6: What's ridiculous about it? A jackass is holding up the whole stagecoach.
1: We'd like to go in cahoots with you.
6: What would you like to do?
1: We'd like to go in a cahoots with you.
6: Okay, hop in. Fare $3.50 to cahoots.
5: Cahoots, that's a suburb of Cathedral City. You can't stop me, Colonna. I'm going to take your stagecoach.
6: You can't take the stagecoach, Hope. I've got the fairest flower in the West in there.
3: Yoo-hoo, Mr. Hope!
1: Oh, Miss Vera Vague. What?
3: Yes.
1: You should have stayed in the sack.
3: Oh, you dear boy. You know, I have a wonderful rope trick I'd like to show you. If I could only find a tree.
1: Come on, Tex. We've got to find that doe.
3: Well, why don't you search me?
1: Oh, we know you haven't got it.
3: Oh, well, it almost worked.
0: Listen, Mom, you shouldn't be so glad to see us. We're bad men.
3: Bad men? Who are you kidding? There's no such thing. Isn't it wonderful here? I just arrived from the East.
1: Well, welcome to the West, where men are men.
3: Oh, goodness, another tourist.
1: Come on, Tex. We'll kiss the women and shoot the men.
3: Just a minute. Did I hear you say you were going to kiss the women and shoot the men?
0: Yes, put on a blindfold and stand over there against the wall.
3: Your heart. What a shame with that trigger mind. All you can shoot off is blank.
0: Well, come on, Miss Vague. We're taking you with us and we're holding you for ransom.
3: You mean I'm going to be held prisoner in some mountain hideout with no one around me all day but you two men?
5: That's right. Get in the saddle.
3: Don't bother. I don't want any horses slowing me down.
4: No, I'm a warning you. Don't try to escape from me, Miss Vig.
3: Me escape from you? He's new around here, isn't he?
5: Well, come on, Miss Vig. You can ride double with me.
3: Oh, if you don't mind, Mr. Hope, I prefer to ride double with Frankie. Come on, Frankie boy. I'll always help you up on your horse now. Here you go. Yep. Oops, threw him clear over, didn't I?
5: Well, let's get going.
7: Oh, give me land, lots of land on the starry skies above.
3: Whee!
5: Quiet, Miss Vig. Well, here we are. Fearless, this cave is our hideout.
8: Hey, it's the sheriff.
6: Yes, indeed. I'm all alone, and I've got your shack completely surrounded. Come out of there fast.
5: Fast?
6: Yes. I can't hold this position much longer. Okay, Hope. I got you covered.
5: And I've got you covered.
8: And I got you covered.
3: Well, fight it out, boys. And the one who lives gets to marry me.
5: The one who lives gets to marry you?
3: Yes.
5: Your grand job with us tonight. I'll drop over and see you a week from Wednesday on your new Max Factor show. And many thanks to Colonel Augustus Jones, Lieutenant Colonel Carl M. Prince, and Lieutenant Joe Bird. And the best of the best to all you patients, you wonderful guys here at Tawney General Hospital. You know, folks, weather sort of fools away his time in the desert. There's snow on the mountains, but down below, the wildflowers are in bloom, and the desert air conditioning would feel mighty good in living rooms back east. But any man here would trade you all of Palm Springs for one remark from the doctor. Okay, son, you can go home now. It's the same way overseas. You meet guys who've seen the pyramids, Piccadilly, and Paris in the spring, but they'd trade the whole works for one little V-mail letter from home. Because to a homesick soldier, a letter from home is a real lifesaver like a pint of plasma to a wounded man. And speaking of V-mail, let's use more of it. It's ideal for those short, frequent, and cheerful notes the fellas love to get, and it doesn't take up vital shipping space. It leaves more room for bazookas and bullets to knock off the forces that took our boys away from home. So what do you say, folks? Give your servicemen at least one V-mail day a week from now until V-Day. Good night.
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0: Yes, and you relax too, folks, if you can, because here he is again, right out of the pages of Archie Comics magazine with all his gang, Archie Andrews! Well, it's Friday evening as we look in on the Andrews home in Riverdale. We find Archie has just come home with Jughead and is a little unhappy about something.
1: I tell you, Jug, I gotta figure out a way to get that bottle of bubble bath soap.
2: You don't look dirty to me.
1: It's not for me, it's for Veronica. She's having a coming out party tonight, and I gotta buy her a present.
2: What's she coming out of?
1: Jug, I don't know how you can be that stupid and live.
2: It's easy.
1: Jug, Veronica is making her debut in Riverdale society tonight, and I want to buy that bubble bath soap we saw in the drugstore as a gift. Now, is that plain enough?
2: Go ahead and buy it. I'm not stopping you.
1: But I don't have the money, Jug. Reggie Mantle will probably bring some fancy gift. And how will I look?
2: How?
1: Embarrassed. I might just as well stay home.
3: Hello, Archie. Hello, Jughead.
2: Hello, Mr. Andrews.
1: Hi, Dad. Oh, Dad, I was...
3: What a day. Certainly good to be home.
1: Dad, would you be kind
3: Archie,
1: enough to let me...
3: do you know where my slippers are?
1: In the hall closet, I think. Dad, I was...
3: It's going to be good to sit down and have a little peace and quiet.
1: Dad, I wonder if you'd let me...
3: Well, what is it?
1: Dad, could you let me have some money?
3: No. Now, where's your mother?
1: But, Dad, I just got to have $2.98.
3: Archie, I said no. Where is your mother?
1: But, Dad, I just got to have it because
3: Archie,
1: I want to buy...
3: Archie, for pity's sake, I said... All right, here is $3.
1: Gee whiz, Dad, thanks a lot.
3: Don't mention it. Keep the change.
1: Oh, boy, Jug, I got it. Well, let me at that phone. Operator, Riverdale 411, please. Yes. Oh, boy, Jug, won't Veronica be happy when she sees that bubble bath? She likes all that fancy stuff. Hello, Mr. Pringle? This is Archie Andrews. You know that bottle of liquid bubble bath soap you have on display? Yes, the pink stuff in the fancy bottles with the sign, float on air with the scintillating essence of rare eau d'oeuvres and be carried to dreamy wonderland in your bath, reduced to $2.98. Yes. Well, send a bottle of that right over, would you? Okay, thanks. Bye-bye.
2: Archie, wouldn't it have been cheaper to buy Veronica a piece of soap?
1: Don't be silly, Jug. She'll love this. I guess I'll show that Reggie Mantle that he's not the only one who can buy fancy gifts.
2: Yeah.
1: She was, Jug. Do you think Reggie will buy her something fancier than that?
2: Probably.
1: Oh, fine.
4: Hello, Archie. Hello, Jughead.
2: Hello, Mrs. Andrews.
1: Hi, Mom.
4: Well, what are you doing, dear?
1: Nothing.
4: Archie, what are you so glum about?
1: Me? I'm not glum.
4: Archie, do you feel all right?
1: No, Mom, let's not go through that.
4: Archie, stick out your tongue.
1: But, Mom, I feel...
4: Archie, stick out your tongue.
1: No, I'm all right.
5: Yeah.
4: Well, you didn't have to stick it that far out. Uh-huh. Archie, just as I thought, you're run down.
1: But, Mom, I feel fine.
4: All the same, you go right upstairs and bring down the tonic.
1: The tonic? Oh, gosh, Mom, not that.
4: That tonic is the best thing in the world for you.
1: Yes, I know, but...
4: But what?
1: It smells.
4: Archie.
1: Well, it does, Mom, just like rotten eggs.
4: Archie, Mr. Pringle made that tonic from a special prescription, and it always does a world of good for you.
1: But, Mom, I...
4: Jughead, doesn't your mother make you take tonic when you're run down?
2: Yes, ma'am.
4: Well, doesn't it do you a world of good?
2: No, ma'am.
4: It doesn't? Why not?
2: I give it to my little sister when Mom's not looking.
4: Jughead, you don't.
2: Don't I?
4: All right, Jughead, maybe you do. But, Archie, you still march right upstairs and bring that tonic down.
1: Oh, gee whiz, what chances a fella got? Jug, you wait there.
2: Okay.
4: And, Jughead, would you take your feet off the couch, please?
2: I'm sorry.
4: Oh, now, who can that be? Hello? Oh, Mrs. Lodge, how are you? Oh, fine, thanks. Have I forgotten what? The party? What part? Oh, the party. Why, no, Mrs. Lodge, of course I haven't forgotten the party. Why, I couldn't forget your party tonight. Of course not. Why, just today I remarked to Fred how he was looking forward to your party. Yes, we'll be there. Goodbye. Oh, dear, I'd forgotten all about that party.
5: Oh, Mom, I can't find that tonic anywhere.
4: But, Archie, I know there's practically a full bottle in the medicine cabinet. Did you look there?
5: Oh, yes, Mom.
4: Well, did you look in the storage closet?
1: Gee whiz, Mom, don't you think I know how to look for something?
4: Not for tonic, you don't. Are you sure it's upstairs?
1: Positive that it's not there, Mom. And besides, I feel much better now. Mom, let's forget the whole thing.
4: Oh, no, you don't. I'll order some more right now. Operator, give me Riverdale 411, please.
1: But, Mom, why go to all that trouble just for a little
4: tonic? Archie, you need that tonic.
1: Yeah, like a headache.
4: Hello? Mr. Pringle, this is Mrs. Andrews. Uh-huh. You know that tonic you made up last spring for Archie? Uh-huh. Well, would you make up another bottle and send it over right away? All right, Mr. Pringle. Thanks a lot. Bye. Now, Archie, I'll... Oh, dear, now what?
6: Pringle's drugstore.
4: Already?
6: Got a package here for Betty Cooper.
4: Oh, well, they live next door.
6: I know, but they're not home, and they left a note saying all packages should be left here.
4: Oh, all right. Just put it right there on the hall table where I won't forget it.
6: Okay. Thank you.
4: Thank you. Now, Archie, you better start dressing, dear.
1: Dressing?
4: Yes, dear, for the party.
1: But can't I go the way I am?
4: Archie, you can't go to a party in a polo shirt and saddle shoes.
1: You left out my pants, Mom. I'm wearing pants, you know.
4: Yes, I know, dear. But you better go put on your tropical worsted.
1: Oh, okay.
5: Oh, wait there, Jug. I'll be right down.
4: And wash first.
5: Okay, I will.
3: All right, all right, all right. Now, what's all the shouting about? Can't we ever have any quiet around here?
4: Oh, Fred, when did you get home, dear?
3: Oh, about 5 minutes ago, Mary, and I'm certainly
4: as tired
3: as... Well, for pity's
4: sake, go and get dressed.
3: Dressed? Dressed? What for?
4: The Lodges are having their party tonight.
3: Oh, good grief. I'm in no mood for parties tonight, Mary. I want to just sit here and read my paper.
4: Fred, Mrs. Lodge called specially to remind us about it.
3: But I... Oh, all right. I suppose we have to go.
4: We certainly do. Jughead, be careful of that lamp. I'll be upstairs if you want me, Fred.
3: All right, Mary. You'll be upstairs. Parties. Parties. Why don't people leave people alone? Nobody enjoys giving a party. Nobody enjoys going to a party. I don't know why. Well, what are you grinning at?
2: I'm not invited to the party.
3: Well, you're lucky. See, do I need a shave? I suppose so.
2: No.
3: I'm all out of hairdressing. You better order some. Operator, 411, please. Oh, hello, Pringle. Fred Andrews. What? Tired. How are you? Good. Listen, Pringle, send me a bottle of that hairdressing, will you? And don't send me that greasy stuff you sent last time. All right, right away. Bye.
4: Fred, aren't you dressed yet?
3: Dressed? Why, Mary, it's only 5 seconds.
4: Well, stop wasting time and get started.
3: All right, Mary. I don't know what this world is coming to when a man can't even go home anymore.
4: Oh, that must be the tonic for Archie.
6: Package from Pringle's drugstore.
4: Yes, I've been waiting for it. Tell Mr. Pringle to put it on the bill, please.
6: Yes, ma'am.
4: Thank you. Jughead, I wish you wouldn't sit on the arm of that chair.
2: I'm sorry.
4: Archie!
5: Yes, Mom?
4: Come on down here.
5: Mom, how can I get dressed if you keep calling me?
4: Archie, your tonic just arrived. I want you to take it, dear.
1: The tonic? Now?
4: Yes, now. Jughead, would you get a spoon out of the kitchen, please?
2: Yes, Mrs. Ann.
1: But, Mom, this is no time to take tonic.
4: And why not?
1: Well, because... Well, that is... Well, there's a time and place for everything, and, well, this just isn't the time and place.
4: It certainly is.
1: But, Mom, you have no idea how much better I feel.
4: I thought you didn't feel sick in the first place.
1: I didn't, but I'm much better now.
2: Here's a spoon, Mrs. Andrews.
1: Benedict Arnold.
7: Me? What did I do?
1: Traitor.
4: Now, Archie, that's quite enough. Now, just this one spoonful won't kill you.
1: You never can tell. Those are awful big spoons.
4: Archie, for pity's sake, I don't have time to argue now. Please take this tonic.
1: Gee whiz, okay. Gee whiz. Gee whiz, Ma. Do I... Gee whiz. But I... Gee whiz. If I only... Gee whiz.
4: Yes, Archie, gee whiz. Now take it.
1: In cold blood? Just take it, just like that?
4: Well, close your eyes if it'll help.
2: It'll help more if you close your mouth, too.
4: Jughead,
2: I'm sorry.
1: Gee whiz.
4: Archie, don't say that again.
1: Well, gee, gosh.
4: Archie, I'm getting impatient.
1: Well, I'm gonna. Let me take it myself.
4: Very well, here.
1: Okay, Mom. I might as well get it over and done with.
2: Yeah.
1: Ooh. Ooh. Wow. Ooh. Oh. Phew. Gee, that wasn't as bad as I thought.
4: Well, I told you so.
3: Mary, do you like this bow tie with this suit?
4: Oh, yes, dear. Now come upstairs, Archie, and put a clean shirt on.
3: Yes, dear. Fine thing when a man can't even ask his own wife if she likes his tie without her giving him an... Well, what are you grinning at?
2: I was just thinking of my father's ties.
3: What about your father's ties? Does he tie them differently than I do?
2: Yes. He just snaps his on.
3: Oh, fine, fine. Now, what in the world is keeping that delivery boy? Why, that druggist is the slowest... Hello. What's this on the hall table? Label says Pringles Drugstore. When did that get here?
2: Oh, that was...
3: Well,
2: that...
3: why doesn't anybody tell me these things? Here I've been waiting and waiting for my hairdressing, and it's been here all the while.
2: But, Mr. Andrews... Gee whiz.
1: Say, Jughead, do you like this tie with this suit?
2: No.
1: Me too. But I can't decide whether I don't like the suit with the tie or the tie with the suit. Now, who can that be at a time like this?
6: Pringle Drugstore.
1: Oh, boy, my bubble bath.
6: Why?
1: No, not for me. For a friend of mine. I'll take it. Here you are.
6: Thank you.
1: Gee whiz, I almost forgot about this.
6: Well, open it and let's see it.
1: Okay, okay, don't rush me. Hey. Gee whiz, now who can that be?
7: Hello, Archie. How are you all?
1: Veronica. Gosh, hiya, Veronica. Come on in, Veronica. Jug, it's Veronica.
2: Yes, I could tell. Hi, Veronica.
7: Hello, Jug. Archie, I just dropped by to remind you about my party tonight. I'm very anxious for you to be there, Archie. In fact, I might say I'm looking forward to dancing with you. You will be there, won't you, Archie? Archie?
1: Uh-huh. Oh, sure, sure, Veronica. I'll be there. I haven't forgotten at all. In fact, I brought you a little remembrance for the occasion.
7: Oh, did you, Archie? Is that it, that package?
1: Well, yes, but I was going to give it to you later.
7: Oh, what is it, Archie? Tell me, Archie, please.
1: Well, I wanted it to be a surprise, Veronica, but since you put it that way, I suppose you might as well know now.
7: Oh, yes, I can't stand the suspense.
1: Well, it's, well, that is... Well, it's bubble bath. Jug, be quiet. Here, Veronica.
7: Oh, Archie, for me? How sweet. Thank you.
1: Gee whiz.
7: I'll go home and use it right now. Thanks ever so much, Archie. Bye, Jug.
2: So long.
1: Gee, she kissed me.
2: Yeah, and snap out of it.
1: She was what a girl.
2: Oh, brother.
1: And did you hear what she said, Jug? Did you hear?
2: What?
1: She's gonna take a bath.
2: Archie, people do that all the time.
1: Well, yeah, Jug, but not with my bubble bath. Gee, I can hardly wait to see how Veronica smells tonight.
2: Oh, fine.
1: Gee whiz, what a girl. What a girl. She's so glamorous. She makes my head buzz.
2: Archie, that's the front door.
1: Huh? Oh, yeah, I'll get it.
7: Hello, Archie.
1: Oh, hi, Betty.
7: Archie, I wondered... Oh, hi, Jug.
2: Hi, Betty.
7: Archie, was a package left here for me?
1: Gee, what a girl.
7: What did you say, Archie?
1: Oh, nothing, Betty. Not a thing.
7: Oh, I thought you said, Oh, well, doesn't matter. Say, Archie, was a package left here for... Archie, is that lipstick on your face?
8: Well, lipstick?
7: Yes.
8: On my face?
7: Yes, on your face.
8: Right now?
7: Yes, Archie, right now.
8: Are you sure?
7: Archie Andrews, I thought I saw Veronica leave here. It was Veronica, wasn't it?
8: Veronica? Veronica Lodge?
7: Archie, I'm not going through all that again. Oh, I might have known you'd let that old Veronica kiss you. Well, I don't care who kisses you, Mr. Andrews.
8: Oh, but Betty, gee whiz, I mean, what was in that package you were expecting?
7: Oh, glue, if it makes any difference. Goodbye!
8: Gee whiz, Jug. Now what did I do, huh?
2: I don't know.
8: Did Veronica really leave lipstick on my face?
2: Yeah.
8: Here?
2: Yeah.
8: Gee whiz.
9: Yes, Fred, your hair looks fine. Now get your hat or we'll be late. Archie, you ready to leave?
8: Yes, Mom.
10: Archie, what's the matter with you?
8: Me, Mom? Not a thing.
10: Archie, maybe you should have some more of that tonic.
8: Now, Mom, let's not go through that again. Gee whiz, you don't want to be late for the party, do you?
10: Now, Archie, remember your manners.
8: Yes, Mom.
10: And please don't spend all evening with Veronica.
8: Yes, ma'am.
10: And say the food is good.
8: Gee whiz, Mom, I'm not a kid.
10: I know it, but when we had dinner at the Hendersons, you didn't have to say the chicken died of old age.
8: Well, I thought that...
3: Your mother is right, son.
10: And Fred, you mind your manners, too.
3: Yes, I certainly will. Manners? What's wrong with my manners? I mean, after all, dear,
10: yes,
3: talking
10: Fred,
3: to
10: me... Yes, Fred, I know. Now ring the bell, dear.
3: I know, but Mary, you think I was with a child. It's very bad in front of you.
11: Ah, good evening, Mr. and Mrs. Andrews, and Master Andrews. Good evening.
10: Hello,
3: evening,
10: Edwards. Archie?
8: Hi, Eddie. What's cooking?
10: Archie.
8: Huh?
11: May I take your hat, Mr. Andrews?
12: Oh, I'm Mr. and Mrs. Andrews and Archie. How are you,
10: Veronica? My, you're looking lovely tonight, dear.
11: May I take your hat, Mr. Andrews?
8: Hello, Veronica.
12: Hello, Archie. My, what a lovely tie.
8: Do you like it?
11: May I take your hat, sir?
12: Oh, yes, lovely. Archie, do you have a cold?
8: No, Veronica. It's just that I smell rotten eggs.
12: Why? Archie, for pity's sake.
8: Well, I do, Mom. It smells just like that. Gee whiz, Veronica. You don't smell like I thought you would.
12: Archie, really? I mean, after all... Well, I'd better go see how my other guests are doing.
8: Oh, but, Veronica, wait, you don't understand. Veronica, I can explain.
10: Archie, for pity's sake.
8: But, Veronica, you just don't understand.
12: I understand perfectly.
11: May I please take your hat, sir?
10: Fred, sakes alive, give Edwards your hat.
3: Mary, don't you think I would if I could?
8: Honest, Veronica, what I meant is... Excuse me.
12: My goodness. Fred, why are you tugging at your hat?
3: Because it is stuck to the top of my head. That's why.
12: Oh, but Fred.
10: Archie, for pity's sake, stop hiccuping.
12: Fred, how could your hat possibly be stuck to... Fred, where are you going?
3: Home, that's where. I can't go to a party with my hat glued to my head.
8: You see, Veronica, while I...
12: Archie, please. Fred, you can't leave.
3: Mary, I certainly can. And besides, if you ask me... Veronica does smell of rotten egg.
12: Oh, Fred! Wait, I'll go with you. Oh, Mrs. Andrews, maybe you'd better stay and see what's wrong with Archie.
10: Archie?
8: Gee whiz, there's nothing wrong with me. Veronica, it's only the hiccups, you know. People get hiccups practically every day.
12: Yes, I know. But this is the first time I ever saw anyone hiccup and blow bubbles at the same time.
10: Now, Archie, I'll have the doctor in just a minute, dear. You just sit there and try not to hiccup.
8: I am, Mom, but what do you think Veronica thought of me?
10: Never mind that. Hello, Dr. Higgins? This is Mrs. Andrews. Doctor, the strangest thing, Archie's hiccuping. I know, but he's blowing bubbles at the same time. No, I feel fine, Doctor. Yeah, but Archie's hiccuping soap bubbles. Yes, really. What? You will? All right, fine. Goodbye.
8: What did he say, Mom?
10: The doctor is calling Mr. Pringle to make up a special prescription for you, and you're to go right down there and get it, dear.
8: Okay, Mom, I better hurry. This is killing me.
10: I never in all my born days.
3: Is that you?
10: Oh, yes, dear, we just got home. For pity's sake, are you still wearing that hat?
3: Mary, not by choice, I assure you. I've been looking in the mirror trying to cut it off with the scissors. But I keep snipping my ear.
10: Fred, I know exactly what the trouble is.
3: Yes?
10: That hat is glued to your head.
3: Mary, that's a brilliant deduction. Brilliant!
2: Gee whiz, Archie, what are you doing downtown? I thought you were at the party.
8: Boy, am I glad I ran into you, Jughead.
2: Gee whiz, Archie, you're blowing bubbles.
8: I know it, Chug, I know it. Mr. Pringle is making something to stop this right away.
2: Stop it? Gee whiz, I know a lot of people who wish they could do that.
8: Chug, don't argue it.
2: I bet a circus would pay you a lot of money.
8: Chug, for gosh sake, go on into the drugstore and get that medicine.
2: Why me?
8: Because I can't go in there blowing bubbles.
2: Well, okay.
8: I'll wait here, and for gosh sake, hurry!
2: Hi, Tommy. Is Mr. Pringle in?
6: Hi, Jug. Yeah, Mr. Pringle's in the back room making up a special prescription for those Andrews.
2: Gee, that's what I came in for.
6: Oh, swell. You'll save me a trip out there. They've been calling all night.
2: Yeah.
6: Should be ready in a minute. I'll go look.
2: Okay. Hey, you mind if I look through this movie magazine?
6: Oh, go right ahead.
2: Thanks.
6: Here you are, Jug, all set.
2: Thanks. Gee, Tommy, you know that Betty Grable has some swimming pool.
6: Yeah. But you better hurry with this prescription. Mr. Pringle says they need it right away, and it's just the thing.
2: Okay.
6: Shall I put it on the Andrews bill?
2: Yeah, and put this movie magazine on their bill, too. Bye.
6: Okay, bye.
2: Gee whiz, Archie, what's all the crowd?
8: Never mind. Did you get the stuff?
2: Yeah. He said it's just what you need.
8: Okay, then let's get out of here.
2: But I want to see what the crowd is looking at.
8: Jughead, the crowd is watching me.
2: Gee whiz, haven't they ever seen anyone blow bubbles before?
8: Yes, Jug, but not without a bubble pipe. Now, come on!
3: No! Oh, no! Oh, Mary, that water is hot.
10: Ooh. I know it's hot, dear, but it's the only way to get that hat off.
3: All right, but you don't have to boil it off. Oh, Mary, for gosh sake.
10: Well, I think the glue's all dissolved now, dear.
3: So's my head.
10: Well, try to pull the hat again.
3: All right.
10: Oh, you did it, Fred. Oh. It's off.
3: Ah, yes, finally. Mary, did it take all my hair with it?
10: Well, let's see. Oh, no, dear, but your hair's a little messy.
3: Well, I'm not worried about that. At least I don't have to wear that hat the rest of my life.
10: Well, I still don't understand how it happened.
3: Yes, Mary, there are a lot of things that happen around here tonight that I'll never understand.
8: You see, Jug, it worked already. I'm all better.
2: Gee, I guess so.
3: Archie, is that you?
8: Yes, Dad. Gee, what happened to your hair?
3: Well, my hat got stuck. Never mind that now. Just what happened to you at the party?
8: Gee, I don't know, Dad. I started hiccuping, and every time I hicked, I blew bubbles.
3: Bubbles? Oh, good grief. Now, look. There are just a few things around here that need explaining. The glue in my hair, the bubbles, Veronica smelling like rotten eggs, and, well, there's only one way we'll ever get to the bottom of this. Now, everyone say exactly what they ordered from Pringle's drugstore. Archie?
8: Well, I ordered some bubble bath for Veronica.
10: And I ordered the health tonic for Archie.
3: And I ordered the hairdressing for myself. Well, now we're getting somewhere.
8: We are?
3: Of course, it's as plain as can be. When your tonic came, I thought No, that's not right. Let's see. Oh, when my hairdressing came, Mary, you thought, naturally, that it was, that doesn't seem to be right either, huh? When the glue came, the glue. Say, who ordered that glue?
8: Glue? Oh, gee, Betty did, and had it delivered here.
10: Oh, and I forgot to tell her it was here.
3: Aha, now we're getting someplace. Now, just who handed me that glue?
2: You took it yourself, Mr. Andrews.
3: Jug, keep out of this. Come on now. Confess. Who had... myself. The bottle on the hall table. Was that glue?
10: Yes, dear. Evidently, you have no one to blame but yourself.
8: Mm. Oh, yes, but who gave me the bubble bath?
10: I did, but you didn't tell me you'd ordered it. I thought it was the tonic, dear.
3: And how did Veronica get the tonic?
8: Well, she got here before I had a chance to open the package, and I gave it to her thinking it was bubble bath.
10: Well, then it's her own fault.
3: Well, then, evidently, nobody is to blame.
10: Of course not.
8: Gee whiz.
3: Well, at any rate, we have that little mystery straightened out.
10: I still don't know how it ever happened.
3: That is beside the point, Mary. The main thing is to see that it does not happen again. Now, I hope we've all learned our lesson. I hope we've learned that everyone should let everyone else know what everyone else has ordered whenever everyone has, you get the point.
8: Yes, Dad.
10: Oh, I'll get it.
3: Just a minute. I'll get it. We've had enough trouble for one night.
6: Pringle's drugstore, here's that medicine.
3: Medicine, but I didn't order
10: any
3: medicine.
10: We've been waiting for that medicine.
8: Medicine? Medicine? Then what was it I just took?
3: And what happened to my order?
10: Your order? Fred, what did you order?
3: Well, I called Pringle to send me some shampoo to get this glue out of my hair, and he said...
8: Shampoo! Shampoo!
3: Archie, now, Mary, for gosh sakes, that boy is blowing bubbles.

0: You've been listening to another chapter of The Adventures of Archie Andrews, written by Carl Jampel and based on the copyrighted feature appearing in Archie Comics magazine. Archie is played by Bob Hastings, Jughead by Harlan Stone. Others in the cast include Alice Uhrman, Ian Martin, Gloria Mann, and Rosemary Rice. Felix McGuire at the organ. Production was under the direction of Charles Urquhart. And now back to the Andrews.
1: More toast, Archie?
2: Yes, please, Mom. Gee, that was quite a mix-up last night, wasn't it?
1: Yes, it was, dear. And you know, after I got into bed, one thing kept puzzling me.
2: What was that, Mom?
1: Whatever became of that first bottle of tonic? I'm sure we had some in the house.
2: Oh, that.
3: Well, good morning, everyone. Good morning.
1: Good morning. Oh, what are you so gay about this morning, Fred?
3: Oh, I don't know. I always feel good after I wash and shave. That aftershave lotion, does it, I think, perks a man up.
1: Yes, dear. Well, sit down and have you... Fred.
3: Yes, dear?
1: You smell like rotten eggs.
3: Rotten eggs? Oh, now, don't be silly, dear. How could I possibly smell of... I do, don't I?

Listen next week for more of the merry adventures of Archie Andrews. Friends, if you'd like to see our show, just write to Archie Andrews, NBC, Radio City 20, New York City. That's Archie Andrews, NBC, Radio City 20, New York City. Or if you live nearby and are in the neighborhood some Saturday morning, you may obtain tickets right at the studio. Just ask to see Archie Andrews. And now this is Bob Sherry wishing you a very pleasant weekend. So long! This is NBC, the National Broadcasting Company.

0: Once again, Aniston presents Easy Aces, radio's distinctive laugh novelty. Here is how people by the thousands say they relieve the pain of a headache, neuritis, or neuralgia amazingly fast. They use Aniston, spelled A-N-A-C-I-N. The reason for its incredibly fast and effective action is that it's like a prescription your doctor would probably give you. In other words, it's a combination of medically accepted and proved ingredients. For when your doctor makes out a prescription, it usually contains not just one single ingredient, but several in combination. 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In all probability, you've been given at some time or other an envelope containing several Aniston tablets by your physician or dentist. 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Then, if it does not do more than you ever dreamed possible, take the box back and your money will be refunded. 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Pick up a box today. Well, we learned yesterday, in the story of the Aces romance back in 1929, that Jane's mother opposed the match. She was frank in her objections. Mr. Ace had lost all his holdings in the crash, and she felt Jane would be deprived of the luxuries to which she was accustomed. Our scene now takes place the following night in Marge's apartment. Jane, having dashed over to her best friend for advice and comfort. Marge has just let her in. Listen.
1: Now, Jane, will you please tell me what this is all about? You sounded so mysterious on the phone.
2: Well, I couldn't talk loud. Mother might hear me.
1: That's what I thought. You've come here to meet the boyfriend.
2: Uh-huh. Well, we have to meet somewhere, and I gave Mother my word I wouldn't see him again, so what could I do?
1: Jane, you gave your word, and now you're going to meet him here?
2: Oh, my word's no good. You know that.
1: You seem proud of it.
2: Oh, I don't know what I am. All I know is I have to see him and talk it over. This is certainly a fine affairs estate. I can't even invite him to my own house.
1: That's just it. It's not your own house.
2: Yes, I know. But we'll have a home of our own someday.
1: Of course you will.
2: It'll take time. Just like he says, he'll have to work hard and everything. But I tell him that home wasn't built in a day.
1: And you're right. The only thing that bothers me is that you have to use my apartment as a rendezvous. What'll happen if they find out I was mixed up in this?
2: Oh, they won't find out. Mother doesn't suspect anything. I told her that you and I were going to the picture show. They've got Billy Dove tonight. She knows how crazy I am about her, so she doesn't suspect a thing.
1: Are you sure?
2: Yes, I'm sure, because right after dinner, I told her about going to the show with you, and then I said, I guess I'll go up and put on my green velvet suit. And she said, who are you dressing up for if just you and Marge are going to the show? Well, she had me there. So I said, oh, yes, that's right. So I didn't get very dressed. You see, she doesn't suspect a thing about it.
1: Well, I hope you're right, Jane. But what's going to become of you two? I mean, this meeting in secret can't go on forever.
2: Well, that's what we have to decide tonight. When he called me up today...
1: Oh, he called you up at home?
2: Yes.
1: Well, how about your mother? You sure she didn't overhear you?
2: Oh, no, I talked in a real high voice, sort of disguised, you know.
1: You talked in a... Oh, Jane!
2: Well, she didn't catch you, I'm sure. Now, don't worry about that, Marge.
1: Well, if you say so, Jane, but... Oh, well, I'm off. I'm taking these books back to the library, and besides, you and the gentleman may have a lot of secrets to talk over.
2: Going to the library? Well, I thought you could go to the picture show and then sort of tell me the story, because Mother's bound to ask me what the picture was about. I always tell her the next morning, and she'll think it's kind of funny if I don't know.
1: Well, I'm not going to sit through that picture, Jane. You'll just have to make up something. You had to tell her you were going to a picture show. Now you make up what the picture was about.
2: Oh, I couldn't do that, Marge. I couldn't be that deceitful.
1: No. Well, it seems to me you're doing a pretty good job so far. Don't start having any qualms now.
2: But I know she'll ask me what the picture was about. Oh, Marge, you have to help me. You're the only one I can
1: help. No, I do want to help you, Jane, but to sit through that picture, even for you, is more than I could...
2: Oh, all right for you, then.
1: Maybe she won't ask you. And if she does, well, just be evasive.
2: To my mother? Why, Marge, how can you
1: say that? Well, tell her it's... Oh, tell her it's a love story of some kind. Can't you remember some picture you saw?
2: And she'll catch on if I don't tell her.
1: Well, look, tell her it's about... Well, about a fellow and a girl who want to get married, but the girl's parents object.
2: Billy Dove?
1: What? Well, yes, Billy does.
2: Then what happens?
1: Well, love always finds a way. The girl's mother is the one they're having the most trouble with. She wants to be sure her daughter will be properly looked out for.
2: Where did you see this picture?
1: Oh, the other night.
2: Well, go ahead. It's exciting. What happens next?
1: Well, the fellow and the girl have to start seeing each other on the sly. They meet wherever they can, whenever they can.
2: Who plays the fellow?
1: Richard Dix.
2: Oh, I like him. Go ahead. What happens next? She'll want to know everything that happens.
1: Well, they meet on the sly, as I said, until one night they decide to take the big step without the consult of her parents.
2: They do, huh?
1: Yes. And, of course, after they're married, there's nothing the girl's folks can do about it. So they live happily ever after.
2: Oh, isn't that sweet?
1: Jen, what are you crying about?
2: Oh, well, I always cry at movies. Oh, that's awfully good, Marge. I've got to see that. Where is it playing?
1: Oh, not very far from here.
2: The Colonial, huh?
1: Well, all right, the Colonial.
2: I can just picture Billy Dove in the part and Richard Dix playing the part. Oh, wait a minute. I just thought of something.
1: What now?
2: Well, don't you get it? What you just told me about the picture?
1: Well, what about it?
2: Well, don't you see it's something like him and me?
1: Oh, you think so?
2: Well, huh? If it's like you said, they want to get married, only her mother won't let them, and they have to meet on the fly all the time. Don't you see that's just like him and me?
1: Well, so it is.
2: I always knew I ought to be in movies.
1: Oh, you did?
2: Oh, well, there he is now.
1: Well, I'm off. I'll let him in. You two make it snappy. I won't be any too long, and it's too cold to be standing around on the street. Well, how do you do, sir? Are you looking for someone?
3: Yes. Is the lady of some other house in?
1: Yes, she's in. I'm going out. See you two later.
3: Well, where is she going?
2: Oh, to the library. Well, I got here.
3: Yes, I see. Isn't this awful to have to meet this way?
2: Well, you asked me to meet you.
3: I know, but I'm not going to have another session at your house like I did last night.
2: Wasn't it terrible?
3: Yes.
2: And after you left, it got worse. Johnny came home, and then Uncle Charlie started, too. He said that you were financially embarrassed. And I said, well, who wouldn't be with everybody hollering at him because he lost his money? I'd be embarrassed, too. And then, oh, well, I just ran upstairs to bed and cried.
3: Oh, Jane.
2: But I sure gave them my peace of mind first. I said...
3: Oh, I'm sorry I got you in all this mix-up. And the worst part about it is that they're right. What right have I to expect you to go away with me in the financial condition I'm in? Your mother... Well, I guess it's a mother's privilege to want to make sure her daughter is going to be able to eat regularly, but... I told her I still had my job and was willing to work hard. And...
2: That's when she got mad, when you wouldn't tell her how much you could make with your job.
3: Well, I couldn't tell her. How do I know how much I'll make? I'm on a commission, not a straight salary. I guess I could have told her roughly.
2: No, if you're going to tell her, you don't have to tell her roughly. We can all still be friends.
3: No, I mean that... Oh, well, never mind. It's done, and we've got to do something about it.
2: What?
3: Well, what? That's the question.
2: What's the answer?
3: Well, there can only be two answers. Either you listen to your mother and call the whole thing off...
2: Oh, no, we're not going to do that.
3: Well, there's only one other course. Get married and leave town. You don't mind leaving town, do you?
2: Well, at first I thought I would. I've never really been away from home alone, except that time I went to the girls' camp.
3: Well, it won't be that bad. We won't have to camp out exactly. And besides, it won't be alone, you know.
2: That's right. Just so we're together.
3: You mean it?
2: Uh-huh. You know the saying, where you go, I go. Where you live, I live. And, oh, I can't remember all he said, but what he said is sure right.
3: Ruth said that.
2: Yes, and can he hit that ball? Well...
3: Oh, Jane.
2: What?
3: Oh, nothing. What were you saying?
2: Oh, well, I'm not going to call it off. I don't care what anybody says.
3: But you know the chance you're taking. Things won't be easy by any chance.
2: Well, I believe a girl should take the bitter with the better. I always say that if a
3: girl...
2: Yes,
3: I know, and I guess you mean it now. And I hope it won't be so bitter as...
2: Well, now that's settled.
3: Oh, it's not as easy as all that. The big problem is still ahead. Your mother, I mean.
2: Oh, mother.
3: Yes, if we're going to have to tell her. We better get her in a good mood, if she has any. How was she today?
2: Oh, fair to meddling.
3: Fair to meddling. That's what I was afraid of. I tell you what, let's not tell her. Let's not tell anybody.
2: Well, they'll know. What do you mean, not tell anybody? How can you get married without... Oh, you mean a runaround.
3: Well, that's close. I mean a runaway marriage.
2: Oh, yeah.

0: Did?
1: Uh-huh.
0: Well, then your family should be used to it by now.
1: Oh, yes, and wasn't there excitement? It seems every time she talked about marriage to this fellow, he would run away. Well, finally...
0: I see. Well, that's one kind of a runaway marriage.
1: Well, they finally got married, though. Mother didn't like him either at first.
0: Oh, your mother sort of makes it a business not to like...
1: Well, it was a misunderstanding. She thought he was an aviator at first, and she didn't like the idea of having Ethel married to an aviator.
0: Oh, she thought he was, but was he?
1: Oh, well, he's an insurance man.
0: Oh.
1: Well, that was different.
0: Yeah.
1: She didn't mind that. But she certainly hated to think of Ethel sitting around the house all night waiting for him to fly back home.
0: At night? What did she think he was, a male pilot?
1: I guess so. I heard her telling Father, she said, that fly by night, I'm not going to have Ethel waiting up all night for him.
0: I see, that fly by night, huh?
1: But she must have found out because now she likes him. She went to visit them last summer, and she'll like you, too. Wait till I tell her that we're going to be married.
0: But that's just it, Jane. Let's not tell her.
1: Not tell Mother?
0: Well, not just yet. I'll tell you what. Let's run off and get married and then tell her. Then what can she do? It'll be too late.
1: Oh, all right. But when do you...
0: Tomorrow, right away.
1: Tomorrow? Oh, Mr. Ace, this is so sudden.
0: Oh, it is not. We've been talking about it for days.
1: But to get married, I mean, well... I'm unspeakable.
0: Oh, you are not. I think you're swell. Now, let's call it a bargain.
1: Well, if you think I'm a bargain... Oh, wait, tomorrow. Well, where can I... We'll have to tell Johnny, because...
0: Oh, no, we don't. Why Johnny?
1: Well, he can hold the ladder for me.
0: Oh, there's not going to be any ladder.
1: No ladder? Well, what kind of elopement is that?
0: You can just walk out of the house, get dressed as if you're going out to a picture show or something, then meet me.
1: Oh, but I'll have to tell Marge. She'd have to help me get
0: ready.
1: Oh, we
0: don't have to, Jane. Let's just keep it our secret, just between us.
1: Oh, but Marge and I, we're old friends. We always tell each other when we're going to get married. I mean, we always tell everything to each other. What would she think?
0: Oh, Jane, she won't mind. She'll understand.
1: She will?
0: Sure she will. Don't say anything to anybody, and I'll tell you a secret. I kind of anticipated this. I was down the road a bit today and stopped in and saw a justice of the peace. I've made all the arrangements.
1: Well, Mr. Ace, this is so sudden.
0: Oh, I know I might have asked you first and all that, but I felt sure that I could talk you into it.
1: But won't he tell?
0: The justice?
1: Mm-hmm.
0: No, he doesn't even know me, and I told him we'd drop in tomorrow morning sometime.
1: Well, Mr. Ace, this is so sudden.
0: Is that all you can say? Well, let's not think about how sudden it is. Let's just... Oh, there's Marge back. Now, remember, mum's the word.
1: Oh, do you think she'll suspect? Now, wait a minute. Wait till I stop blushing.
0: Oh, you're not blushing. Just a minute, Marge.
1: I feel kind of guilty about not telling her about it.
0: Well, back already.
2: Too soon for you two?
0: Oh, no.
2: Sorry, but I couldn't stand out there in the cold.
0: Mm-hmm.
2: Well, what have you two been plotting?
1: Plotting?
0: What do you mean, plotting? We've just been talking.
2: Oh, yes. What's the matter with her?
1: Me?
2: Come on, Jane. Fess up.
1: Well, what do you mean?
2: You're not going to hide anything from your lifelong friend, are you?
1: Well, I never have, but... Well, this is a secret.
2: A secret?
1: Uh-huh.
2: Oh, I get it. Well, well.
1: What do you mean you get it? You don't know this.
2: Oh, don't I?
1: I'll say the world you don't. There's only three that know it. Him and me and the Justice of the Peace.
0: And, oh, Jane, can't you keep anything to yourself?
3: Well, it looks as if Jane and Mr. Race are going to have to take Marge into their confidence after all. 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
2: Betsy? Betsy, now come here. Come on. Now, what have I told you? Now, just what have I told you?
3: I don't know what you mean.
2: Oh, yes, you do. Now, what have I told you?
3: Well, you told me lots of things. I don't know which one you mean.
2: Well, I will refresh your memory. When we're out here at the cottage, you are not to go out in the dark unless Mommy or Daddy are with you. And you can play on the beach, but you are not to walk out in the dark.
3: Why?
2: It's way over your head at the end of the dock now if you should fall in.
3: I can swim.
2: Well, you don't swim well enough yet.
4: Hi!
3: There's Daddy. Hi, Daddy.
2: Hi, dear. Well, you got out here early.
4: Well, I finished my work at the office, thought I could get here while I still had a couple of hours daylight and do a little more painting. Well, how you doing?
2: Oh, I painted the porch railing this afternoon. That goes a lot slower than painting the sides of the cottage.
4: Oh, yeah. Well, I thought I'd get up about 5, work a couple of hours then, too, before I had to drive back into town.
2: Gee, I hate to paint it and have it all nice and then sell it.
4: Darling, this is the time to sell it, and we won't need it when we get our new house built. We got a small lake right there.
2: Well, I know. Oh, by the way, your dear pal Charlie is out at the lake here, too.
4: Well, look, I don't want to see him. He'll be over here telling me how to paint.
2: Well, work on the south side of the cottage, then, and he won't see you. I'll call you when supper's ready, dear.
5: How much time do you have for winnowing over the weekends? 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Once upon a time, when news traveled slowly, time and distance did the winnowing for people, leaving only what was vital. Nowadays, in our era of almost instantaneous transmission, news floods in on us, the trivial along with the vital. 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

0: Beautiful evening. Come on, sit down on the porch steps here with me. Come on, look at the moonlight on the lake.
1: Oh, it's lovely. But I think we ought to go to bed early if you're planning to get up at 5 and do some more painting, dear.
0: Yeah, I guess so. Come on, sit here. Over a little closer so I can put my arm around you.
1: Well, dear.
0: It's all right, you know, we're married. Anyhow, nobody's looking.
1: Oh, it's beautiful out.
0: Honey, you know what I just thought of? Mm. That Sigma Chi house party we went on.
1: Oh, yes. I was so excited. My first house party up at Gull Lake, wasn't it?
0: Yeah, we hadn't had many dates then, had we?
1: Oh, no. And I remember when you asked me, I was so thrilled to be going with you. Oh, I just thought you were wonderful. Just the thought of riding up in the car with you with the rest of the crowd. Eating meals with you and dancing. Oh, I remember how thrilled I was.
0: Yeah, sure.
1: Oh,
0: now, were you really?
1: Isn't it funny when you think back on those things and then the way you feel now?
0: What do you mean, the way you feel now?
1: Well, I mean, we're married. I know you so well, you know.
0: Well, I lost my charm?
1: No, but after all, dear, it's different. Before we were married and you'd take me out to dinner, it was so exciting, and I'd think, oh, how did I ever catch him? And now when we sit down at the table, I just think, oh, dear, dishes again.
0: Yeah, I know what you mean. Oh, you're a cutie pie.
2: All right. Oh. Break it up.
0: I don't believe it.
1: Hello, Charlie.
2: Oh, an old married couple like you sitting out here smooching.
1: Yeah, we weren't smooching, Charlie.
2: Oh, now I saw you. I was just down at the dock checking my boat, saw you two sitting here. Thought I'd just say hello.
1: Hello.
0: Well, fine, Charlie. We were just taking a look at the lake before we turned in. I'm going to be getting up at 5 to get some painting done before I drive back to town.
2: Oh, yeah? Taking you quite a while to get this place painted, isn't it? You know, the trouble is you're doing it the old-fashioned way, pal.
1: I think I'll go on in, dear. Good night, Charlie.
2: Uh-oh. Good night, beautiful.
1: And if you're getting up at 5,
0: yes,
1: dear...
0: Yes, I know, dear. I'll be right
1: yes,
0: in.
1: Yes, you want to bring those other blankets in from the car, dear? I don't think I have enough over Betsy. Sort of chilly.
0: Yeah, all right, honey.
2: Chilly? Boy, it's just nice out. Now, I was thinking of going in swimming tomorrow. Now, how about joining me for an early morning dip, huh?
0: Oh, no, Charlie. I'm getting up to paint.
2: What's the matter? Water too cold for you?
0: Oh, no. I prefer it when the water's cold.
2: Yeah, I do, too. You know, I've gone swimming when we had to break the thin layer of ice on top.
0: Oh, yeah, sure. I have, too. It's good for you. I mean, makes you feel better. It's invigorating.
2: Yeah, isn't it? Hey, look, I tell you what. Why don't we swim across the lake?
0: Across the lake?
2: Well, sure, not much more than a mile. Of course, it may be too far for you if you aren't in very good condition.
0: Oh, certainly. I'm in good condition. It isn't that. It's just that I want to do some more painting in the morning. And...
2: Oh, come on now. You know what they say, all work and no play?
0: No. Well, not only that, I got to get back into town to the office. You know, if we're over on the other side of the lake...
2: Well, I can have Madge drive around and pick us up. Or else I know plenty of people over there with boats give us a ride back.
0: Oh, well...
2: Gonna chicken out on me, huh?
0: Oh, for Pete's sake, Charlie, now look,
2: That's okay, pal. I was a champion swimmer in college. Sometimes I forget the other guys can't always keep up with me.
0: Oh, look, Hunter, don't you worry about me.
2: Well, great. I'll see you at the crack of dawn then, old boy, huh?
0: Oh, well, yeah. Fine. Okay, Charlie. All right.
2: Good night. So long, pal.
0: Good night.
1: Oh, honey, don't slam the screen door. You'll wake Betsy.
0: I'm sorry. I forgot. Where are my swimming trunks?
1: Oh, I don't... Swimming trunks? You aren't going in swimming now.
0: No. I just thought I'd take a dip in the morning.
1: Oh, the water isn't warm enough yet, dear.
0: Well, I'm going in anyhow. Where do you think my swimming trunks might be?
1: Are you crazy? Why, the water is just...
0: Now, you wake up, Betsy. You talk about my being quiet.
1: What is all this?
0: Charlie's going to swim across the lake tomorrow.
1: Well, let him swim. What have you got to do with it?
0: He asked me to join him.
1: Across the lake?
0: Yeah.
1: Across the lake?
0: Yes.
1: What are you going to do, wear a fur coat and take some water wings?
0: Oh, for Pete's sake.
1: Why, it's all you can do to get out to the raft. In fact, you even moved the raft in farther because you could barely make it last summer.
0: I am a darn good swimmer now. Did you forget I was on the swimming team in school?
1: Well, that was in school. You haven't kept up at all.
0: Who says I haven't kept up?
1: I suppose you'd rather drown than tell Charlie Bemis you can't make it across the lake. Huh?
0: If that clunk can swim across the lake, so can I. Well, I mean, it isn't a race. I can take it easy. If I get tired, I can always turn over and float. Well, I am going to do it.
1: Is anyone going alongside in a boat?
0: Certainly not.
1: Well, I am.
0: You are not.
1: Indeed, I am.
0: I am certainly not going to have you humiliating me by going alongside in any boat.
1: But that's only common sense, darling. You must have lost your mind. I don't understand you at all.
0: Now, you look here. I told you. I've taken all I care to take from that Charlie Bemis. If there's one thing I ever wanted to do, it's swim across that lake tomorrow, and by golly, I am going to do it. Look, I can't help it if you don't understand. It's just something I've got to do. That's all.
1: All right. All right. Think you can do it?
0: I am going to do it. Now, please find my swimming trunks.
3: We'll return to the couple next door in just a moment.
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0: boy.
1: What's the matter? Can't you sleep?
0: I'm okay. You go to sleep.
1: Well, I can't sleep with you rolling and tossing. Are you worried?
0: Worried? What would I be worried about? Everything's going fine at the office.
1: I'm talking about the swim you're taking in the morning.
0: Oh, that. Now, look, there's nothing to talk about because I'm going to do it. That is final.
1: All right. Good night, dear.
0: Good night.
1: Where are your insurance policies? In the safety deposit box?
0: What?
1: Your insurance policies?
0: Oh. Yes. In the safety deposit box.
1: Well, that's in both our names, isn't it? I wouldn't have any trouble.
0: Yes, in both our names. You know that.
1: Mm. Where's the key again?
0: Oh, in the top drawer of the desk.
1: Oh, yeah. Well, good night, dear.
0: Good night.
1: You have double indemnity, don't you?
0: Yes, I...
1: Well, of course, double indemnity is just for accidents, isn't it? Now, does that mean car accidents or trains, or does that include drowning, too?
0: Well, I don't know. For Pete's sake, why are you bringing all that up now?
1: Aren't you interested in knowing your loved ones are cared for?
0: Certainly, but I wish...
1: Goodness knows what I'd do to earn a living. Not fitted for anything much, really. Well, I'd probably just get married again.
0: Married again?
1: Well, if I met somebody, you know, that... Well, now, don't worry about that now. You've got enough on your mind. You better rest up. You're going to need all the strength you can get.
0: Look, don't you realize I can't get out of this even if I wanted to? Which I certainly don't. Now, anyhow...
1: Let me tell Charlie in the morning that you're sick.
0: No, I'm... Sick with what?
1: Well, poison ivy. Look, you could go out now and rub some on your hands. It would show by morning. You know how
0: I don't want poison ivy.
1: Well, maybe you could jump off the roof and break a leg. Might take 6 months to heal. At least I'd still have
0: don't
1: you.
0: Don't you see Charlie is just waiting for me to chicken out on him, as he puts it? Don't you see that?
1: Well, wouldn't you rather be a live chicken than a dead pigeon?
0: So, you don't understand at all.
1: No, I don't, dear. If Madge Bemis said she was going to swim across the lake, it wouldn't make me feel that I had to do it.
0: Well, that is one of the basic differences between men and women. Now, look, I don't want to talk any more about it. Tomorrow, I am going to swim across the lake. And don't you worry, I'll make it.
1: Yeah, I hope so. Good luck, dear.
0: I'll make it. Just the thought of you marrying some other guy.
1: Oh, honey, that's sweet.
0: Who might inherit my fishing rod and my golf club.
1: Oh, you.
0: Don't you worry, I'll make it. I hope.

The Couple Next Door is written by Peg Lynch and stars Peg Lynch and Alan Bunce with Francie Myers and Don Briggs, and is produced by Walter Hart.

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0: Pops and pass those Kellogg's Corn Pops. 'Cause here comes Guy Madison as Wild Bill and his pal Jingles, which is me, Andy Devine. We got another rootin' tootin' Wild Bill Hickok adventure story for you from that great new cereal with the sweetening already on it, Kellogg's Corn Pops!
1: Kellogg's Corn Pops brings you Wild Bill Hickok, transcribed in Hollywood and starring Guy Madison as Wild Bill and Andy Devine as his pal Jingles. It was a cold and rainy night, and Wild Bill and Jingles, with slickers and hat brims streaming water, rode steadily over a soggy trail, their eyes searching the darkness for any sign of human habitation. This was unfamiliar country, and the rain and dark added up to one thing. Wild Bill and Jingles had to find shelter. As usual, Jingles had something to say about such a situation.
0: Doggone it, Bill. If I get any wetter, I'm going to drown right here in my saddle.
2: You? I doubt if it'll ever rain that hard, Jingles.
0: No? Why, I remember the time up in Montana once when it rained so hard that...
2: Hold it, Jingles. A light up ahead there.
0: Doggone if we haven't found ourselves a place to get in out of the rain. Come on, let's be getting down there.
2: Now, wait a minute. Take it easy. This trail's mighty slippery and we can't see where we're going.
0: Man, oh man, I'm going to be dry again. You know, Bill, to save time, I think I'll shuck all my clothes and crawl right inside the stove. Then I think that I'll give...
2: Shots. Come on, Jingles. As you were just saying, let's get down there. Hi, Buckshot. Hi,
0: Joker. Ho, ho, ho!
2: Woo, Buckshot, woo.
0: Oh, Joker. Hey, it's a little railroad depot.
2: Yeah. Come on and watch yourself, Jingles.
0: Hey, Bill. Look there through the door. Is that hombre pointing that rifle at us?
2: Jingles, look out.
0: Holy horn frogs.
2: Get out of his line of fire. Up against the wall.
0: Holy. Hey, in there. Hey, what's the idea of shooting at us?
3: Stay where you are, you no-good dry gulches. I'm coming out and I'll drop you. You make any fancy moves. Now, ease over, slow-like, in the light where I can see you. Why, Jingles and Wild Bill Hickok.
2: Hello, Abe.
0: Well, I'll be a three-legged centipede. It's Abe Hinkle.
3: What are you standing out here for? Come on in now, the rain, and welcome to Boulder Pass.
2: Boy, it's sure good to see you again, Abe.
0: Yeah, it sure is. But I'd be a lot gladder to see you if you'd point that rifle someplace else.
3: Yeah? Oh, excuse me.
2: So you're still pounding brass, are you?
3: Oh, sure. Telegraphing's the only thing I know.
0: Well, I ain't meaning to be nosy, Abe, but who's the feller on the floor over there?
3: Huh? Oh, I almost forgot about him. Well, darn if I know.
2: Maybe we better have a look.
0: Well, there's one thing sure. He ain't a is, he's a was.
2: What happened, Abe?
3: Well, this fella come in here a few minutes ago and said he wanted to send a telegram. Before I could reach for a blank, the door busted open and some Jasper let fly and shot him. By the time I could get my rifle, he was gone.
0: Did you get a look at the feller at the door?
3: No, happened too fast.
2: Did this man get a chance to write anything?
3: No, I hadn't found a blank yet.
2: Well, you better find one because I want to send a telegram.
0: You do, Bill? Who to?
2: To the Cattlemen's Association, Omaha. This man here is Jim Travis, the best range detective the association ever had. And being gunned down in cold blood like this means that something mighty big is brewing.
4: Say, partners, you know what Guy Madison said to me one time? Panhandle, he says, I want you to be sure and tell those young cowhands of yours just what me and my friends expect for breakfast every morning. Kellogg's Corn Pops. And he says, be sure and tell them I always carry a package of corn pops in my saddlebags for eating on the trail. They're so good. How about that, men? That's because Kellogg's Corn Pops is a wonderful new eating cereal that's already sweetened for you. You can eat them right out of the box or in a bowl with milk. But no sugar, mind you. Oh, the sweetening's already there and plenty of it. Now, while you're digging in for another handful of corn pops, look at the shiny silver-like bag that your corn pops are sealed in. That's pure aluminum. Keeps your Kellogg's Corn Pops fresh up to 10 times longer. And tell your mom this. That bag's plumb wonderful the way she can use it to store things in the refrigerator or for wrapping sandwiches in. You're going to want Kellogg's Corn Pops at your place, sure. Now, listen to this. Kids love Pops. Moms love Pops. Pops love Pops. Kellogg's Corn Pops. We'll all say that together in a little while. Right now, let's get back to Wild Bill Hickok.
1: Wild Bill Hickok has just identified Range Detective Jim Travis as the man killed in the Little Wayside Railroad Depot at Boulder Pass. After sending a wire to the Cattlemen's Association and the nearest sheriff, Bill and Jingles sat down to a hot meal prepared by their old friend Abe Hinkle.
3: A second pot of coffee be ready in a minute. You sure you had enough to eat, Jingles?
0: Abe, if I ate another bite, you could put me in harness and hire me out to a livery stable.
2: Say, Abe, has there been any trouble to do with cattle around here lately?
3: Well, no, not that I know of. Why?
0: Yeah, Bill, what you getting at?
2: Oh, just sort of putting two and two together.
0: Now, that's four.
2: Jingles. You see, Jim Travis being sent out here must mean that the Cattlemen's Association sent him out here.
0: Well, what about it?
2: Jingles, if the association sent him, then that means that some cattlemen around here have been having trouble and asked for help.
3: Well, there's nothing that I know of that would make any of the ranchers send for help. And I ain't heard of any rustling.
2: Well, something sure brought Jim Travis to Boulder Pass.
3: Uh-oh. That's my call. It's Baldy Jameson up at Alder Creek Station. Let me see there. Number 79, 40 minutes late, the counter ring. Alder Creek. Now, that's sure queer.
2: What's queer, Abe?
3: Now, that message came from Alder Creek, all right, but the operator there didn't send it.
0: Oh, now you're talking in a circle, Abe.
3: The operator there is Baldy Jameson, and that wasn't his fist.
0: Fist? What do you mean, his fist?
3: Well, all those telegraph operators have got a way of sending. Oh. Some fast, some slow, but always with a certain style. We call it the fist. It sort of identifies the operator. Once you hear a fella send, you can always tell when he's working the key.
2: Something like reading trail signs or cattle brands, huh?
3: That's it, exactly. Well, anyways, whoever sent that message from Alder Creek wasn't Baldy Jameson.
0: Well, maybe he's gone to Junction City and somebody else has taken his place.
3: Oh, no, Baldy never do that without letting me know. Anyways, it's a company rule to notify all operators in the division when any change is being made. There's something wrong. Maybe I better call back and check.
2: No, Abe. If something's wrong, why let on that you're suspicious? I'll tell you what. Jingles and I'll ride up to Alder Creek and have a look.
0: Oh, fine. And you can just bet your bottom dollar if there is something wrong, we'll get bogged down in it right up to our saddle skirts.
5: Magruder, how much longer am I going to have to stay here at Alder Creek?
6: Not more than a couple hours after that cattle train goes through here, Dan.
5: That won't be until day after tomorrow. If the company ever finds out I'm here instead of...
6: Whatever reason you give the railroad to get a week's leave ain't important. You just keep running that telegraph ticker so nobody will suspect that Baldy feller ain't here, and let me do the worrying about the rest.
5: All right. Say, what if Baldy gets loose?
6: He won't.
5: I'll sure be glad when this is over. How'd I ever get mixed up in a deal like this anyway?
6: Because you're like any other man. You want money, and lots of it. And by helping me rustle a whole train load of cattle, you... Hey, somebody's coming. Take a look out the window, Dan, and see if you recognize him.
5: Strangers to me. They're coming in.
6: I better get out of sight. Yeah, I'll hide here under the counter. Now don't let on you ain't alone, and get rid of them fellas as soon as you can.
5: Yeah, sure, sure. Yeah, gents?
2: Is your name Jameson?
5: No. No, it isn't.
0: Hey, mister. That telegraph thingamajig is talking at you.
5: I can hear it, but it's not my call. You were saying...
2: I thought Jameson was the operator here at Alder Creek.
5: Baldy? Oh, well, he... Well, you see, he's got a tooth that's bothering him, and he went up to Junction City to get it pulled. Company sent me up here to take his place for a couple of days.
2: Mm-hmm. I see. Then he should be back soon. Tomorrow, maybe.
5: Well, I'm not sure. More likely 3-4 days. He hasn't been in town for some time. You know how it is.
0: Oh, we sure do.
5: What was it you... is there any message for him?
2: No.
5: Well, who'll I say was looking for him?
0: Well, now, you just tell him that...
2: He wouldn't know our names. Come on, Jingles.
0: Yeah, sure, Bill.
5: You fellas coming back?
2: Maybe. Thanks for your trouble.
0: Hi, Patrol Joker! Ho, ho, ho!
5: All right, Magruder. They're gone.
6: It's about time. What'd you go and say that Baldy had a toothache for?
5: Well, I had to think of something quick.
6: I couldn't see him, but I'd recognize those voices anyplace. That was Wild Bill Hickok and his partner, Jingles.
5: Hickok? Say, you think he suspicions anything?
6: I don't know, but if he does, he won't for long. I'm trailing after them, too. And once I notch him in the sights of my 30-30, we won't have to worry about Wild Bill Hickok or his sidekick. Ever.
0: Well, that sure was a waste of time. You know, Bill, just for once, I'd like to catch one of them wild gooses we always seem to be chasing.
2: Yeah, but something bothers me. Why was that operator at Dollar Creek so nervous?
0: Nervous? Oh, he just had the fidgets. You know, a feller gets that way after being alone a long time.
2: Maybe. But that fella that took Baldy Jameson's place at Alder Creek has been there only a couple of days.
0: Well, anyway, we know why Baldy isn't at Alder Creek. Abel sure be...
2: Jingles, head for those rocks. Hi, Buckshot, hi.
0: Just don't get in my way. Up, Jugger, ho, ho. You all right, Bill?
2: Yeah, how about you?
0: Well, I'm not hit, but I can't seem to get the hair on the back of my neck to lay down. What are we going to do, Bill? We stick our noses out from behind these rocks, that bush white. There he is. I got him located now. Hey, move over here. You see that split in the rocks just to the right of the scrub oak?
2: Yeah.
0: Well, the smoke from his rifle came from there.
2: We can't hit him where he is. But we can sure make it too hot for him to stay there. We'll skip slugs off the sides of those rocks.
0: Yeah, that ought to give him the miseries. I'll take the right side and you take the left, all right?
2: Good enough, Jingles. Here we go.
0: Now, he don't seem to be entering in the spirit of things, Bill. He ain't shooting back anymore. There he goes. Come on, let's go up and get him.
2: Let him go, Jingles. I've got a feeling it's more important to get back to Boulder Pass than Abe Hinkle. I want to be sure nothing's happened to him.
0: Yeah. Gosh, Bill, I'm sure glad there isn't anything wrong about Baldy not being at Elder Creek. Abe's sure going to be happy to hear that.
3: Toothache? Boy, that's a dad burned his craziest thing you ever heard of.
0: Huh? Oh, what do you mean, Abe?
3: Well, how could Baldy have toothache? He ain't got a natural tooth in his head.
0: You mean he... Well, I'll be a horny toad's uncle. Bill, that salamander at Alder Creek took us in.
2: Sure looks that way, partner. I thought he acted mighty nervous.
3: Say, what about Baldy? Where is he? And why would whoever that is at Alder Creek lie about Baldy's toothache?
0: Shucks, Abe, if we had those answers, we'd know what this whole locoed business was all about.
2: Right, Jingles. And I just got an idea how we might get some of those answers.
0: Well, what is this here idea, Bill?
2: It all depends on Abe.
3: Oh, Bill, I'd do anything to help find Baldy.
2: Good. Tomorrow morning, Jingles and I'll ride up to Alder Creek. Now, exactly at 2:00 tomorrow afternoon, Abe, you get at that telegraph key and send a wire to the sheriff at Junction City saying that Baldy Jameson has been found.
3: Huh? But Bill, he ain't been found.
2: I know that. But if you send that wire, I'm sure what happens afterwards will lead us right to Baldy.
0: There he goes, just leaving the station.
2: Yep, in less than 1 minute after 2.
0: And it must have been Abe's wire that sent him hightailing. Come on, let's get going.
2: Take it easy, Jingles. We don't want to follow him too close.
0: Yeah, sure, you're right.
2: Let's hope this fella's leading us to Baldy Jameson.
0: Yeah.
2: Get up, Buckshot. Hi.
3: Ho, Joker, ho!
6: You telling the truth, Jameson?
7: I tell you, Magruder, you're the only person I've seen since you drug me up to this old prospector's shack. Oh, if I could only get out of these ropes.
6: You ain't getting out of nothing, Baldy. And if I find out you're lying about nobody being here, I'll gun you down just like I did that nosy range detective, Jim Travis.
7: Nobody's been here. That's the gospel, Magruder.
6: It better be. But Wild Bill Hickok and that sidekick of his was asking about you at Alder Creek. What was they nosing around for?
7: How'd I know?
6: And another thing, if nobody's been here, why'd Boulder Pass telegraph the sheriff that you'd been found?
7: What are you asking questions of me for? I've been cooped up here. Maybe he's found out that you and that renegade Dan Taylor's planning on rustling a trainload of cattle.
6: And in just a few hours, we're going to do that, too, if that snooping Hickok ain't too lucky. Hey, that wasn't my horse. That came from out front. Hickok. Wild Bill and Jingles are just getting off the horses out front.
7: Now you're in for it. Wait till Wild Bill gets his hands on you.
6: He won't. He doesn't know I'm here, and I'll blast him when he gets to the door. I can't miss.
7: Why, you murdering... Hickok, look out!
6: Why, you blabbering old goat?
7: No, don't hit me!
6: That's for warning Hickok. Now I'm getting out of here, but I'll be back.
0: Bill, look there. He's hurt.
2: That must be Baldy Jameson.
0: Yeah, and the fella that hit Baldy's getting away.
2: Let him go, Jingles. Baldy's in bad shape. Here, give me a hand with these ropes.
0: Poor old feller. What a time he must have had all tied up that way.
2: Yeah, and as soon as we can bring him to, I'm personally going to see that that yellow coyote who hit him is going to have a time he'll never forget.
4: Partners, there's only one thing I like better than talking about these crisp, crunchy Kellogg's corn pops, and that's eating them. Corn pops are hearts of corn, all puffed up, crisp, and smiling, with plenty of tasty sweetening on them. Now, you can eat Kellogg's corn pops the way I eat them when I listen to Wild Bill Hickok, right out of the box by the handful. But come breakfast time, pour them out in a bowl and add a little milk. But don't go putting any sugar on Kellogg's corn pops. No, sir, because they've already got the sweetening right on them. Every single corn pop. Now, look at the bag inside the box. Looks like silver, don't it? Well, that bag is pure aluminum. Keeps Kellogg's corn pops fresh up to 10 times longer. Now, don't go fussing with one box of corn pops. The way your family's going to go for them, you're liable to miss out on some. Get your mom to load up big and keep them on the pantry shelf. Then out of the box or out of the bowl, you can have all the Kellogg's corn pops you want. And you want plenty. Now, all together, let's tell everybody who loves corn pops. Kids love pops. Moms love pops. Pops love pops. Now you're talking. Well, let's hustle on back to the show.
1: Found the missing Baldy Jameson. And while they take time to care for his injury, his captor, Magruder, makes his escape. A few minutes later, Baldy regains consciousness and quickly answers some of Wild Bill's questions.
7: So, with that no good Dan Taylor taking my place at Alder Creek, Magruder's going to have Dan give the train crew false orders that'll switch the cattle train off on an unused spur track.
0: Then him and his gang can grab off a whole trainload of cattle just as easy as a mule flicking a fly off his ear. Pretty slick.
2: Cattle, huh? Then that's why Jim Travis was out here.
7: Travis? Say, wasn't he a range detective feller? Sure, I remember now. Magruder let slip he'd gunned down a feller named Travis who was getting too nosy.
0: Then that's another reason for us to be getting after Magruder.
2: Just a second, Jingles. Baldy, you sure you're all right now?
7: Well, yeah, I'm fine, Bill. You fellas go on.
2: We'll be back for you later, Baldy. Come on, Jingles. We've got to beat Magruder to that cattle train.

0: Well, that's the cattle train, all right.
1: Yeah. Now, watch your step, Jingles. When we get alongside the caboose, I'll jump first.
0: And I'll be right behind you. Get out there. Come
1: on,
0: Joker.
1: Hi, Buckshot.
0: Come on, hello.
1: Now.
0: Whee! You know something, Bill? The next time I get on a train, I'm going to be doggone sure it's at the depot and standing still.
1: Come on, let's get inside the caboose out of sight.
0: Hey, ain't you going to tell the train crew what's happening?
1: No, never mind, Jingles. We can handle anything Magruder tries.
0: Well, I hope so, but, well, what do we do now?
1: Just wait. The next move is up to Magruder.
0: Yeah, I suppose so, and ain't he going to be surprised? Hey, the train's slowing down.
1: It's been going slower ever since it turned off the main track. Something should happen pretty soon.
0: Well, I don't mind so much what's maybe gonna happen. It's wondering when that gets me. Looks like this is it.
1: Come on. Let's go after Magruder.
2: That's it, men. Hurry it up. Scotty, you and Akers keep the train crew covered. And Mac and the rest of you start unloading the cattle.
0: Hey, that tall fella giving the orders answers Baldy's description of Magruder.
1: That's him, all right.
2: See, I was right when I told you men nobody'd stop us. Not even Jim Travis or Wild Bill Hickok. All right, get them cattle moving.
3: All right, get up there.
4: Magruder, there's Hickok.
2: Hickok? Watson, let him have it, boys.
1: Jingles, we've got to get Magruder. There he goes, making a break for it. Keep the others busy, Jingles. I'm going after him.
2: Peacock, stay back for our trillion.
4: Hold your fire, men. The group is running out on us. No use fighting now. Give up. Come on, boys.
2: You ask for it, Peacock. My gun's empty.
1: Good, because that's going to give me a chance to get my hands on you.
0: Bill, you all right? Oh, I can see you are. Oh, Magruder sure looks mighty peaceful, don't he?
1: Yeah. He won't give us any more trouble. How about the rest of the rustlers?
0: Well, they quit when Magruder ran off. The train crew's rounding them up now. Well, what do we do now?
1: Load Magruder and the rest of his gang on the train and then deliver him to the sheriff at Junction City.
0: Well, that's a right good idea, Bill, except you're going to have to load Magruder on that train.
1: What do you mean, Jingles?
0: Well, I sure ain't taking no chances on getting frostbite.
1: Frostbite? What are you talking about?
0: Well, look at Magruder, Bill. He's out colder than 10 below zero. And I ain't touching him till he thaws out.

0: And now, here are the stars of Wild Bill Hickok, Guy Madison, and Andy Devine.
1: That's about all for today, folks. Andy and I'll be back again next week with another adventure story for you.
2: You darn tootin' we will, Guy, and it's a humdinger, too. You won't want to miss it, so be around about this same time, will you?
1: Meanwhile, Andy and I also hope you'll remember to get Kellogg's Corn Pops.
2: Right. It's the great new cereal with the sweetening already on it.
1: You bet it is. Andy and I think Corn Pops are great. So long.
2: See you next week.

Yes, sir, be sure to listen next week at this same time on this same station when Kellogg's Corn Pops brings you another exciting story of Wild Bill Hickok, starring Guy Madison and Andy Devine in person. Today's cast included Joe Forte, Fred Shields, Herbert Butterfield, Howard McNair, and Jack Moyles. Our director is Paul Pierce. Music by Dick Orant. This is a David Heyer production, transcribed in Hollywood. This is Charlie Lyon reminding you, kids love Pops, moms love Pops, Pops love Pops.

around Dodge City and in the territory on West, there's just one way to handle the killers and the spoilers, and that's with a U.S. Marshal and the smell of gun smoke.

0: Gunsmoke, starring William Conrad. 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And the story of a man who moved with it.
1: I'm that man. Matt Dillon, United States Marshal. The first man they look for and the last they want to meet. It's a chancy job, and it makes a man watchful.

0: let me buy the custom drink. 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
1: Mr. Dobie?
2: Good afternoon, Chester.
1: Hey, Mr. Dobie, I ain't got no time for no idle talk. I want to see that drummer.
2: What drummer is that, Chester?
1: The one that sold me that derby hat the other day. The one with the gold tooth in front, that drummer.
2: Ah, Chester, you know I can't let you go around bothering the guests of the Dodge House.
1: I got a right to bother him. That cussed hard hat he sold me like to kill me.
2: Oh, now, Chester.
1: Well, it did. I wore it yesterday for the first time, yesterday being Sunday and all.
2: I know what day.
1: And that sudden shower come up and... Well, I couldn't get that hat off of my head. It was stuck on there, pressing in on my brain something terrible. Felt like everything was being ooched over all to one side, giving me an awful headache.
2: You should have had better sense.
1: Well, Doc said it was a very delicate operation.
2: Operation?
1: Yes, operation. He had to cut that hat right off my head. He said if it'd been on any tighter, he'd have had to chloroform me.
2: Oh, for heaven's sake.
1: It's the gospel truth. He... My.
3: Pardon me, gentlemen.
1: Well, sure, ma'am.
2: Oh, something I can do for you, Miss Milton?
3: I don't want to interrupt.
1: Oh, my land, don't you worry none about that.
2: I'll just leave her have her say, Chester.
1: You speak right up, ma'am.
3: Why, I was wondering if either of you gentlemen might know a friend of mine.
1: Well, I expect we know everybody in town, all right.
3: Well, I heard he was somewhere in Kansas. His name is Matt Dillon.
1: Mr. Dillon?
2: The marshal?
3: Well, then you know him.
2: Oh, Matt Dillon's the marshal of Dodge City, Miss Milton.
3: The marshal? Oh, fancy that. Well, then he's probably too busy to bother with me.
1: Yeah, oh, no, ma'am. Oh, I know he'd be proud to. Now, you just let me tell him you're here.
3: Well, if you know him...
1: Well, I should just say I do.
3: How very interesting, Mr...
1: Proudfoot, ma'am. Chester W. Proudfoot, but... Nobody don't use my last name.
3: All right, then. Chester, I wonder if you'd be so kind as to take a message to Mr. Dillon for me.
1: Oh, you bet your boots, ma'am. Yes, ma'am, I sure would.
3: Would you tell him Miss Dolly Milton is here from Texas, staying at the Dodge House, and that she'd be pleased if he'd find time to call on her?
1: Yes, ma'am, I'll do that, Miss Milton. I sure will do that.
3: Thank you for your kindness. Good afternoon, gentlemen.
2: Good afternoon, Miss Milton.
1: Afternoon, ma'am. My, she sure is a pretty little thing.
2: Yeah. Now, Chester, about that drummer.
1: Oh, my gracious, Mr. Dobie, don't bother me about that drummer. Can't you see I got something important to tend to?
4: Here, if you'll bear with me, is a quote from a speech rendered by that old political character, Elijah Cuddlestone. Now, I mean to say, tell you that is, that this man is a radical. A radical, mind you. Why, talk about change. He's used enough platform planks, even planks, that is, in this campaign alone to build you a new courthouse. I say a new courthouse, and still have enough planks left over to construct a warehouse for all of his past mistakes. Well, Elijah was a bit outspoken, and that's how he used the word radical. Radical comes from radix, the Latin word for root. Actually, today, radical isn't much more than a term of abuse. Before the 18th century, radical essentially meant a person who wanted to get to the root of a matter. Toward the end of the 18th century, a group of English politicos became known as radical reformers because they wanted to revamp the existing political setup. They became a hated crew because folks didn't like change, and radical became a term of low reproach.

0: Matt. Matt Dillon.
1: Hello, Dolly.
0: How wonderful to see you again.
1: Oh, it's good to see you, too.
0: Please, come in.
1: Oh, thank you.
0: It's been a long time, Matt.
1: Yeah, it has been a long time.
0: You look as though you've prospered.
1: Oh, I get along. That's about all, though.
0: But you're a U.S. Marshal. You've done yourself proud.
1: Ah, just a job.
0: Well, it agrees with you. I must say you're looking fine, Matt.
1: Well, I can say the same thing for you.
0: I guess that's as close to a compliment as Matt Dillon ever did come. Won't you sit down?
1: Oh, thank you. Well, what are you doing in Dodge?
0: Oh, I don't know, Matt. I'm kind of restless. I guess I'm looking for another place to settle down.
1: I thought you'd be married and settled down long before this.
0: I am married, Matt.
1: Oh? Well, I thought Chester said your name was Milton, same as he used to be.
0: I won't use that man's name.
1: But your husband's?
0: I don't acknowledge him as such. He's a cruel man, Matt, a brutal man. I had to run away.
1: Oh. Oh, I'm sorry to hear that, Dolly. Is there anything I can do?
0: You can be my friend. A woman can be mighty lonely, Matt.
1: I always have been your friend.
0: I guess I knew that. But thanks for saying it, Matt.
1: Yeah. I still don't quite understand why you came to Dodge, though.
0: Why not, Matt?
1: Well, it isn't much of a town for a woman. How'd you think St. Louis would be much better for you if you're looking for a place to settle?
0: Maybe I wanted to be near a friend. Maybe I wanted to know the marshal.
1: Sure. Well.
0: Matt, it's going to be wonderful being with you again, knowing you're close by.

0: Sure.
1: Hello, Miss Kitty.
2: Well, hello, Chester.
1: Mind if I sit down?
2: No, of course not.
1: Thank you. I just kind of had the feeling you might not mind some company.
2: Huh?
1: Well, I mean, a few words with an old friend and all like that.
2: Thank you, Chester. That's very nice of you.
1: Well, I know how it can be when... I mean, well... it can get kindly lonesome-like when...
2: Well, don't you worry about it, Chester. I'll make out all right.
1: Well, sure you will, but I swear I don't know what's the matter with Mr. Dillon. Oh, yeah, she's got a pretty face and all that.
2: Well, there's nothing the matter with him except that he's a man.
1: I guess you're right, but I sure do wish he...
3: You sure wish he'd what, Chester?
4: Hello, Kitty.
1: Nothing, Mr. Dillon.
2: Hello, Matt.
1: Well, guess I better get on back to office.
3: Oh, what's your hurry?
1: I got a feeling there's something I forgot to do around there. Goodbye, Miss Kitty.
2: Bye, Chester.
3: You mind if I sit down?
2: Go ahead. Well, you look about the same. Haven't changed much.
3: Oh? What does that mean?
2: Since I last saw you.
3: Now, Kitty, it's only been 3 or 4 days.
2: They tell me you've been busy.
3: Yeah.
2: She's very pretty.
3: She's an old friend, Kitty.
2: I'm sure she is.
3: Yeah, she's in some kind of trouble. I haven't been able to figure it out. It's something to do with a man.
2: Is that a fact?
3: Oh, no, Kitty.
2: Well, no, it's your business, Matt. Of course. But I'd like to tell you something.
3: Oh, what's that?
2: I'm a pretty good judge of men, and I'm an awful good judge of women. And this woman, this Dolly... Well, Matt, I'll bet the last bottle in this saloon that she's not what she's pretending to be.
3: Do you know her?
2: I've seen her.
3: That's an awful lot of whiskey to bet on somebody you never even talked to, isn't it?
2: The bet still goes, but I guess you'll have to find out for yourself.
3: Yeah, Kitty, I guess I will. Oh, would you like anything more, Dolly?
5: Oh, no, thank you, Matt. I had a great plenty.
3: Some more coffee, maybe, huh?
5: Oh, please.
3: All right. You know, Delmonico's cooking isn't exactly fancy, but it keeps us alive.
5: Oh,
3: anyway.
5: It's fine, just fine. And I can't tell you how much I enjoyed being with you.
3: Well, I'm not very fancy either.
5: No, but I don't have to be afraid of you, Matt.
3: I don't scare many women.
5: Some men do. Some men scare them and hurt them.
3: Like your husband, huh?
5: Yes, like my husband. Oh, Matt, I can't bear to think of the terrible things...
3: Well, you just better forget them. All men aren't like that, you know.
5: Oh, I know. And you're a great comfort to me. Matt, you'd know if there were any strangers in town, wouldn't you?
3: Well, I usually know. I know for sure if they get into any trouble.
5: And you'd know about people moving near here, too, wouldn't you? Living out in the country?
3: Yeah.
5: You'd know where to find them, wouldn't you?
3: Are you thinking that maybe your husband might follow you? Is that it?
5: Well, I can never be sure. But you'd protect me, wouldn't you, Matt? You'd stand up against him.
3: I'd have to know who he was first.
5: I guess I ought to tell you. Forgive me, Matt. I had to be sure I could trust you.
6: Oh, hello, Matt.
3: Oh, Doc.
6: Yeah, Miss Milton.
5: Hello.
6: Oh, well, I see you're just finished.
3: Oh, we are, Doc, but you're welcome to sit down with us if you like.
5: Please do.
6: No, thanks. I think I'll just have a quick bite and turn in.
3: Rough day?
6: Well, it's been a messy day, Matt. I had to treat a badly injured woman out at the Meadows place.
5: Meadows?
3: Oh, what happened to her?
6: She fell off a ladder. She lost her baby, Matt. Smashed a couple of ribs, broke her arm, bruised from head to toe. It was a hard thing.
5: Doctor, do they live near here?
6: It's due west, a couple of miles. They're new. They haven't been there long.
3: They need any help?

0: No, no, I don't think. The husband says he can handle it by himself. He's one of these big independent cusses. He doesn't talk much, though. Yeah, well, I'll just sit down at that clean table over there. So good night, Miss Milton. Matt.
1: Good night, Doctor.
2: So long, Doc.
1: Matt, that's him. His name's Meadows. Rad Meadows. He's
2: what?
1: Here.
2: Oh, no, Dolly, take it easy. Maybe it's not the same man at all. This one's
1: it
2: got
1: is
2: a wife.
1: The same man, Matt. And that woman, she's not his wife. She couldn't be.
2: We're pretty far away, to be sure.
1: I am sure, and I'm sure something else. She didn't get hurt falling off of any ladder. He did it to her.
2: Dolly, calm down. Look, I'll take a ride out there tomorrow and look things over.
1: He should be stopped. He should be killed. He's a terrible
2: Dolly.
1: Man.
2: Dolly.
1: Madam, I'm frightened.
2: Well, just don't worry about it, huh? Look, I tell you what, you stay right in your room till I get back and nothing will happen to you, huh?
1: All right.
2: Now, come on now, and I'll see you at your hotel.

0: Morning, Mr. Dillon. Well, forevermore, you starting off already? I ain't even boiled the coffee yet.
1: I want to get started, Chester. I got to ride out west of town.
0: Oh, following Miss Dolly Milton again?
1: What do you mean?
0: Well, she headed off west just a few minutes ago, driving a buggy as neat as you please.
1: Huh? Are you sure of that?
0: Well, of course I'm sure. Ain't nobody else around here looks like her. But why in the world would she be heading out of town all by herself at this hour of the morning? That just don't make sense.
1: I'm afraid it does, Chester. Come on.
0: You mean you want me to come along, too?
1: Yeah.
0: Well, but I thought you and Miss Milton...
1: I said I wanted you to come, Chester. Now put down the coffee pot and go get the horse.

Hometowns in America have a lot in common, and yet they're each one of a kind. Take, for example, Condon, Oregon, and thereabouts. Each summer, the famous Pendleton Roundup lassos folks from Condon, Arlington, Fossil, and Heppner, and draws them closer together at rodeo time than they ever get to be the rest of the year. By the time the Condon Globe-Times has announced the event, the harvesting is done, the elevators have received the grain, and a quick shopping trip has been planned to the Dalles. It's summer in Condon, the county seat of Gilliam County, and the scent of wild lilac bushes and yellow roses is in the air, and there's going to be a rodeo. Some will take the family car, others will catch the train or greyhound in Arlington, and everyone who wants to be where the dust is thick and the Broncos fight you all the way will be there, because no one misses the Pendleton Roundup. Even the Columbia River Rapids run quicker. But if your hometown is Condon or thereabouts, you already know this. We only wanted to remind you, it's still there.

0: I swear I don't understand, Mr. Dillon. If she's so afraid of this Rad Meadows, why'd she come out here all by herself?
1: That's what I hope to find out, Chester.
0: Looks like she got here all right. There's her buggy out by the barn.
1: Yeah. Well, it's right over there. Say to the horses, Chester.
2: Yes, sir.
3: I can't keep you marrying me, no. But I can do this.
4: No, no, Dolly.
1: Dolly, put that gun down.
3: I hope he's dead.
1: Here, give me that gun. Give it to me. Chester.
5: Yes, sir.
1: Here. Here's her gun. Keep an eye on her while I see about Meadows.
2: Yes, sir.
1: Meadows, can you hear me?
6: Did you come with Dolly?
1: I'm the U.S. Marshal from Dodge.
6: Do me a favor, Marshal. Get Dolly out of here.
1: Chester.
2: Yes, sir?
1: Take her out to the buggy.
2: Come on, Dolly.
3: I'm not going to stop trying, Rad. Not as long as you live with any woman but me, you hear? Next time, I'll kill you.
2: Come on, get moving, Dolly.
6: Gotta get into the house. Gotta tell my wife I'm all right.
1: Meadows.
6: Huh?
1: You never were married to Dolly, were you?
6: No, Marshal. She liked to chase me all over Texas, but I never felt that way about her. And she never forgave me.
1: Yeah, I see she didn't. She claims that you treated her pretty bad, that you beat her and all that.
6: Oh. To tell you the truth, Marshal, I never even touched her. I think that's what she couldn't stand.
1: Yeah, maybe.
6: I don't ask you to believe me, Marshal. There are ways of checking. Folks down Texas way will tell you. She's pretty well known down there.
1: I think I do believe you, Meadows. Well, come on, I'll help you into the house.
6: Yeah.
1: And we'll get Doc Adams to come take a look at you.
6: Yeah.

0: Make you feel real proud, Matt? Locking a woman up?
1: Nothing about this makes me proud, darling.
0: You were mighty silent on the way in.
1: I was just thinking.
0: Thinking about how you were taken in by an old friend?
1: Yeah, maybe.
0: Well, you're lucky, Matt. When I first heard that Rad was up this way, I had in mind you might do my shooting for me.
1: Well, I might not have been quite that obliging, darling.
0: Once I found out just where he was, I wanted to do my own shooting. What are you going to do with me?
1: I'm not going to do anything with him. I'm just going to hold you until Meadows gets well enough to decide whether he wants to sign a complaint. That'll be up to the jury.
0: Are you really going to leave me here?
1: Yeah, Dolly. I really am.
2: Sorry, Mr. Dillon. I know this must go kindly hard for you.
1: No, that's all right, Chester.
2: Such a pretty little thing to go gunning for a man.
1: Yeah, she's pretty, all right. Well, good night, Chester.
2: You going out someplace?
1: Yeah. I lost a bet, Chester. It's a kitty. It looks like I'm going to be supplying the whiskey for her saloon for quite a spell.

May I have a moment of your time to quote from a speech by an old political character, Elijah Cuddlestone? Thank you. And so I say that my opponent is, he's a mugwump. A mugwump, that is. In 1936, Albert J. Engels said, and I quote, "A mugwump has his mug on one side of the political fence and his wump on the other." Engels said that. Yes. Well, that's a pretty good definition of what mugwump implies, but do you know where the expression originated? Mugwump was an Algonquin Indian word meaning great man or chief. The word first found political use in 1884 when there was a split in the Republican Party and a great many members refused to support James G. Blaine for president. Party regulars accused them of assuming a superior attitude and hurled such epithets as Pharisees and mugwumps at them. And that's how another political term was added to our language.

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Produced and directed by Norman McDonald. Stars William Conrad as Matt Dillon, U.S. Marshal. Featured in the cast were Parley Bear as Chester, Howard McNear as Doc, and Georgia Ellis as Kitty. George Walsh speaking. Join us again next week for another specially transcribed story on Gunsmoke. 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

The man in the saddle is angular and long-legged. His skin is sun-dyed brown. The gun in his holster is gray steel and rainbow mother of pearl. Its handle, unmarked. People call them both the six-shooter. James Stewart as the six-shooter. A transcribed series of radio dramas based on the life of Britt Ponson, the Texas plainsman who wandered through the Western territories, leaving behind a trail of still remembered legends.

0: I sure didn't look like I was going to get much sleep that night. The Prospect Hotel was right in the middle of town, and from my room, I could hear just about everything went on outside.
1: Hold up a minute, George.
0: And there wasn't much I could do about the noise, either. It was too doggone hot to shut the window. The sun had been down for a couple hours, but there wasn't any breeze, and my room being on the second floor, well, the heat just seemed to sort of hang there. Whew. Boy. Well, along about 10 o'clock, I finally managed to doze off. I wasn't exactly sound asleep, you understand. It was just sort of in between, you might say. What the Sam Hill is... For a second, I thought maybe I dreamt that shot. And then I heard somebody come running out of the front door of the hotel and jump on a horse. And by the time I got across the room to the window, whoever it was had ridden out of sight. Well, I pulled on my pants. I headed downstairs. I was the first person to reach the lobby. Sid Tucker, he was the fellow who owned the hotel. Sid was standing behind the registration desk, hanging on with both hands. Hey, what happened, Sid? He opened his mouth to give me an answer, but the words just didn't come out. And he started to teeter a little bit from side to side, and then he toppled over. And when I got around behind the desk where he was lying, I saw the pink stain across the front of his shirt. It was getting redder every second.
2: Anything wrong here? I thought I heard a shot. Red?
0: Well, it's Sid Tucker. You better get Doc Prince, quick.
2: Well, sure.
0: Now, yeah, and get the sheriff, too, if you can find him, will you? I managed to carry Sid into the dining room, laid him out on the table. I figured the doc might have to do some probing for that bullet in Sid's belly. And if Sid was in a good hard surface, he'd have a little easier time handling him. By this time, everybody in the hotel was crowding around seeing what was wrong. Sid was still breathing, but there was a kind of a raspy noise with every breath he took, and the bleeding was worse than ever. Gee whiz, he was bad off, all right, no doubt about that. Well, it was about 10 minutes before Doc Prince got there. It seemed a lot longer, of course, but
3: let me through.
0: It was just about that time.
3: Now, just go on back to bed, everybody. Go on now. There's nothing you can do here. You'd just be in my way. Please, go on now. You stick around, Britt, if you don't mind.
0: Why?
3: Well, I might need somebody to help hold him down.
0: Oh, sure.
2: Sid's going to be all right, ain't he, Doc?
3: Well, I haven't even had a chance to examine him yet. Oh, now, come on, folks. Outside. Please, outside. I'll let you know what his prospects are as soon as I find out myself.
0: I'm afraid that's not much of a bandage, Doc, but it's the best I could do under the circumstances.
3: Sure, Britt. Looks like the bullet may have hit a kidney. Now, I told you folks... Hello, Sheriff.
4: Howdy, Doc. Britt.
0: Oh, Sam.
4: How is he?
3: Not good, Sam. Not good at all. He's lost a lot of blood, and he's hemorrhaging pretty bad.
4: Mm-hmm. You around when it happened, Britt?
0: No, I heard a shot, and I came downstairs as fast as I could, but he was alone when I got here.
5: Stop it.
3: Well, I'm not going to be able to do any digging for that bullet now. It's in too deep.
0: Listen, it sounds like he's coming, too.
3: Yeah.
4: Doc, is it all right for me to try and talk to him?
3: Well, I reckon it won't make much difference one way or the other.
4: Now, Sid.
5: I got an awful pain in my belly. What?
3: Here, now, you just lie there easy, Sid. Don't do no moving around.
5: Hurts bad, Doc. Awful bad.
0: Yeah, now, you've been shot, Sid. You're
5: shot?
4: You remember anything about it?
5: No, Sheriff. I'm afraid I don't. Yeah, I recollect.
4: Yeah?
5: He told me to give him the box. The tin box with the money the folks asked me to keep for him.
0: You know who it was?
5: Your money, Britt. Your cash is in that box. 50.
0: No, don't worry yourself about that.
4: Did you recognize him, Sid?
5: What?
4: The fellow who shot you. Did you get a look at him?
5: John Stringer.
4: Stringer, huh?
5: Must have been him. At least ways he sure resembled that fella on the wanted posters on the wall here.
4: Sid?
3: He's not gonna answer no more questions, Sam.
4: Yeah.
0: You think it was Stringer, Sam?
4: Well, could have been. I didn't know he was in these parts, but it's a kind of hold-up murder he's pulled before.
0: Yeah?
4: Guess there's only one way to find out for certain. Let's go, Britt.
0: What?
4: Pick up his trail if we can.
0: Yeah, but...
4: You'll come with me, won't you?
0: Well, sure, Sam, if you think you need me, but there are plenty of local residents and make up a posse without...
4: I'm not taking a posse, Britt. Might be morning before I could get one together. By then, his trail would be cold. Stringer rides alone, usually. I reckon the two of us can handle him. Your horse in the stable?
0: Yeah.
4: Well?
0: All right, Sam. I'll get Scar and meet you out in front, huh? I'd heard about Johnny Stringer. He'd killed his first man when he was only 14 years old, and they said he'd managed at least one more every year since. He's still young, though, 21, 22. Supposed to be a handsome boy with black curly hair and brown eyes and a little scar on the side of his neck from a gunfight somewhere near Salt Lake City. I'd never met up with him in person. As a matter of fact, this was further south than he usually strayed. That is, if it was Stringer who'd killed Sid Tucker. Well, we got our horses, Sam and I, and started looking for the trail. The fella I'd heard ride off just after the shooting had been heading east toward the Furnace Hills, so we rode out that way. There was a lot of moon, and after milling around 15, 20 minutes, we spotted some fresh tracks along the creek at the edge of town. Of course, we still had no reason to be certain that this was the right trail. Hold on a minute, Sam. Whoa, Scar. Whoa.
4: What's the matter, Britt? Whoa.
0: Look, over there beside that cactus. What's that look like to you?
4: I don't see any. Oh, yeah.
1: Easy, boy. Easy.
4: That's the tin box Sid was talking about?
0: Yeah. Yeah, the kid must have shot the lock open.
4: Empty, huh?
0: Yeah.
4: Probably got tired carrying it.
0: Mm-hmm.
4: Hotel should have had a safe. Been telling Sid Tucker that for years.
0: Yeah, well, this box always served the same purpose.
4: Up till now.
0: Yeah, up till now.
4: Sid said he was keeping some of your money for you.
0: Yeah, a couple of months' pay.
4: That's too bad.
0: Oh, well, I'll get over it. Sid won't. Well, no point hanging on to this anymore, I guess.
4: Yeah, at least we know we're on the right track, Britt.
0: Yeah, that's something. All right, Scar, let's go. Well, he had an hour's head start, maybe more. And we had to take it pretty slow to be sure we wouldn't lose the trail. So it didn't seem like we had much chance of catching up to him. Not very soon, anyhow. But then just about dawn, when the eastern sky started to show a few slivers of orange and yellow, those tracks we were following took on a different look.
4: Britt?
0: Uh-huh.
4: You see now? Something must have happened to his horse.
0: Yeah.
4: Feels like maybe he went lame.
0: Yeah, sure does, doesn't it?
4: You see here, Britt? You see? Oh, boy. Oh. Must have stopped to rest for a spell.
0: Mm-hmm.
4: Come on, boy. Don't seem like it did much good, though. Horse was lamer than ever when they started up again.
0: He couldn't have been making very much time here on, that's for sure.
4: Yeah. Better keep our eyes open. Might be running into him any minute.
0: We were in the Furnace Mountains now, and the sun was coming up hot. Oh, this is going to be another scorcher, all right. You could feel everything start to warm up already. The trail we were following showed more and more signs that the horse was in pretty bad shape, and the places where he'd stopped to rest were getting closer and closer together until finally we saw the fellow on the saddle had just given up trying to ride and started moving out ahead on foot.
4: Oh.
0: Easy, Scar. Easy.
4: Might as well leave the horses here, Britt. He can't be much further now.
0: Yeah. Sam.
4: Hmm?
0: Hey, over there in the cabin on the side of the ravine there.
4: Uh-huh.
0: Know whose it is?
4: No, I ain't never been on this slope before.
0: Well, somebody's living there. From the looks of that smoke, I'd say they're cooking breakfast.
4: Let's close in.
0: We started up the side of the ravine, moving slow, keeping to the rocks for cover. It wasn't until we were about 20 yards away that I noticed the barn. Sitting in front of a clump of trees across a little clearing, we swung a little to our left. If we could just get over to the barn without anybody seeing us, then we could move into the cabin itself. But we were still in a place, and we had to get past that clearing first.
4: He ain't spotted us, Britt.
0: I guess not. If he's really here.
4: Look at those tracks leading into the barn. Same horse we've been following. I'd stake my life on it.
0: Yeah, they do look kind of familiar.
4: Best thing we can do now is rush the back door to the cabin. If it's unlocked, we can be inside before he even knows what's happened. If it ain't, we'll have to shoot our way in.
0: All right, Sam. You're calling the turn. It was about 30, 40 feet from the barn to the cabin itself. Sam rocked back on his heels and he gave a lunge forward. He was a big man. He sure couldn't move plenty fast. All I could do was keep up with him. Back door was unlocked, all right, and we charged inside like a couple of Texas steers.
4: Get your hands up. Get him up quick.
1: Mother, they're careless.
6: Well, who are you?
1: Who are you? What are you doing here? Why'd you break in like this?
0: We don't mean any trouble, miss.
1: Then why do you come?
0: You
1: think to rob me, no? Well, I have nothing to steal. You have picked the wrong cabin, senor.
0: Yeah. Sort of looks like maybe we have.

0: now, Act Two of The Six Shooter, starring James Stewart as Britt Ponsett.
1: Well, she was a real pretty girl, about 20, jet black hair and black eyes that sort of flashed sparks when she talked. At least they were flashing sparks at us for a while. But finally we managed to get her quieted down. We explained that we weren't trying to rob her. We were just looking for an outlaw who was somewhere in these parts.
2: No. No. I have seen no one.
1: You're sure about that?
2: See, there has been nobody. Last night, last week, nobody.
3: You live here all alone?
2: This cabin belonged to my father, Alfredo Mendez. He's dead now. 6 months. I live alone.
1: I must be kind of lonely, a young girl like you.
2: I'm busy. I take care of cows. I plant seeds. There will be food for winter.
3: Well, I think I'll take a look around outside. The barn, maybe.
2: Well, you look there. I tell you, there's no one.
3: Yeah, that's what you told us.
1: Want me to go with you, Sam?
3: No. You might check the rest of the cabin, though, Britt.
1: Sure.
2: You think I lie? You think I would protect this bandido you tell me about? I am Maria Gonzalez Mendez. I do not lie.
1: All right. Now, don't get excited, Maria. If he should be in this neighborhood and you didn't know about it, well, it'd be for your own good if we turned him up, wouldn't it? Wouldn't it?
2: See? Yeah, I guess so. But your friend, he does not trust me.
1: Well, Sam's a sheriff. He can't afford to take chances. You mind showing me the rest of the place here?
2: If you like. This is the men room. You call it the parlor.
1: Uh-huh.
2: Here is where I sleep.
1: What's that door over there?
2: The bedroom of my father.
1: Oh.
2: It is still as it was when he...
1: Yeah.
2: You're satisfied?
1: I'm satisfied Stringer isn't in the cabin, Maria.
2: You're like your friend. You do not trust me either. Why would I hide this man if he's what you say he is?
1: I sure don't know.
2: He killed someone last night?
1: That's right.
2: You did not see him do it?
1: No, but the man he shot, well, he recognized Stringer.
2: Stringer? It is a funny name.
1: Yeah?
2: I never heard of him.
1: Well, he's pretty well known. This isn't his only killing by a whole lot.
2: Has nothing to do with me.
1: Well, he's not in here, Sam.
3: Yeah. Well, he's not in the barn either. But his horse is.
1: What?
2: No, senor, no. It is my horse, the one you saw.
3: I suppose you've been riding him all night, huh?
2: I do not know what you mean.
3: Well, somebody sure been giving him a workout. They even rode him after he went lame, too. Now, why don't you start telling us the truth for a change? How about it?
2: It does not matter. He has gone. I gave to him another pony, and he rides away. Long before you get here, he is gone.
3: Well, now I'll be...
2: You will never catch him now. That is why I pretend I think you want to rob me when you come.
3: I might have known.
2: But he has killed no one. And his name, it is no Stringer. It is Johnny Davis. He tells me that you will look for him and that you will blame him for things he does not do.
3: Sure, that's what he told you, and you had to believe him, didn't you?
2: He would not lie to me.
3: Well, I guess you ain't the first senorita that got taken in by Johnny Stringer. Even his wife. He's talked her into putting up with him on and off for the last 5 years, and she's supposed to be a pretty decent girl.
2: His wife?
1: That's right, Maria. Johnny's married. Has been since he was, 18 or so.
2: It is not my concern, this Johnny Stringer.
1: It isn't, huh? Your friend Davis, has he got black hair, curly black hair?
2: Many men have black hair.
1: And many men don't have a scar on their neck, right here.
2: A scar?
3: We're just wasting time, Britt. We got a trail to pick up.
1: Yeah.
2: Wait. You lied to me about this scar. You tried to make me think that my Juanito is the same man you look for. You lie about him.
1: I told you the truth, Maria.
2: But he could not be married. No, it is not so. He's promised to marry me.
1: How long has Stringer been staying here?
2: No, senor. He's not Stringer. His name is Davis. Johnny Davis.
1: How long has he been here?
2: 2 weeks. He stays in my father's room 2 weeks. I find him with a bullet in his leg. He's hurt. I make him well. He says he loves me.
3: Yeah.
2: He goes yesterday to arrange for the wedding.
1: He couldn't marry you, Maria. If he did, it wouldn't be a real marriage.
2: No, senor, no. He says he loves me. It is so I feel it in my heart. If he does not have love for me, I would know.
3: Britt.
1: Yeah?
3: He's got a fresh horse. We'd better get moving.
1: Yeah, sure. Come on.
2: He is no horse, senors.
1: What?
2: The man with his car, he has no horse.
1: Where is he, Maria?
2: You try to fool me that he's married, that he has a wife. You make this up to fool me.
1: Where is he?
2: The barn.
3: But I already...
2: The loft of the barn, that is where he hides, the loft. Now I have told you the truth. You must...
1: Yeah?
2: You must tell me the truth about Johnny. There's no reason to fool me any longer. You must tell me the truth.
1: But it is the truth, Maria. All of it. And I'm sorry.
3: You ready, Britt?
1: Yeah, I'm ready. We walked outside. We didn't draw our guns. We just strode along as though we were going to go right past the barn. And when we got even with the door, Sam nodded and we took a couple of quick steps and pressed flat against the building.
3: Stringer? We know you're in there. Stringer!
1: Sam waited a minute or so and then we started inching toward the open door. I took my cue from him and I started moving in the opposite direction. Yeah, he was up there all right. And he was in a good position to cover that door, too, if either one of us so much as got near it.
3: We ain't no hurry, Stringer. We can wait.
4: You wait a long time, mister.
5: Sam? Yeah? Is there any other way of getting inside, round the back, maybe?
6: There's a window, but it's too small to crawl through.
5: Isn't that he's using up a lot of bullets?
6: Trouble is, we don't know how many loads he's carrying.
5: Yeah.
6: Guess we'll just have to try smoking them out. Ain't no breeze. Ought to be safe enough.
5: What about the horse?
6: He's just inside the door. He ain't tied up or nothing. He'll come out before it gets too bad.
5: Okay. I'll go around and back.
1: I managed to get to the rear of the barn by hugging the sides of the building and keep out of range. Every once in a while, I could hear Stringer get off another shot. But he was still aiming towards Sam, trying to make sure that we didn't rush him. I found some dry brush and pushed it up against the barn. And then I broke through the window with the butt of my gun. And I told Stringer where I was. He sure didn't like it. I flattened down and I stayed that way until I got a handful of brush burning. And then I raised up a couple of inches and then threw it inside. I didn't know whether it would catch or not. So I stayed there where I was so I could be sure. Yeah, I must have been lucky. It had hit some rags and papers. And anyway, a good steady stream of smoke was pouring out the broken window. And Stringer would have to start moving out pretty soon. He wasn't doing any shooting, so I made my way around the front again. The smoke was starting to come out the door, and the whole inside of the barn was filled up with it. Never know about a horse during a fire. Some of them would just stand right in the middle of it and not make a move to save themselves. But there was only one direction Maria's pony could head, and that was outside. So he finally put his nose down to count, galloping past. About a minute later, Stringer followed his example. He was holding a bandana over his mouth with one hand, and the other hand was stuck up in the air. We were both covering him, Sam and me. But it didn't look like we had anything to worry about. And then I saw a flicker of metal behind that bandana. But before I could do anything about it...
2: What is that?
1: She ran in front of us and threw herself in his arms.
7: I figured you wouldn't let me down, honey.
1: He pulled her tight against him and the bandana fell away from the revolver he was holding.
7: All right, just drop him. I said drop him, unless you want to shoot her in the back.
2: Johnny.
7: Drop him, I said. And I ain't going to wait much longer.
3: Okay, Stringer.
7: You too, mister. Now, honey, just stay close to me. We're getting out of here.
2: Will you take me, Johnny?
7: What's the difference?
2: You take me to get married like you promised? Remember, Johnny, you promised me this will be our
7: wedding. Sure, I remember, but we got other things to think about now. Where'd they leave their horses, Maria? Did they tell you?
2: I got on my mother's white dress. The dress she was wearing.
7: Yeah.
2: I pressed it nice. The lace. I look very pretty, Johnny.
7: Oh, shut up. What about their horses?
8: Why don't you tell her you won't marry her, Stringer? That you can't, even if you wanted to.
7: I wouldn't do a lot of talking if I was you, mister.
8: Tell her about your wife in Utah and some of the other girls who helped you over a tight spot. You're not the first, Maria, not by a long shot.
7: I warned you, mister.
2: The
7: I told you...
2: He says, why do you care, Johnny, if they are not true? But they are true. Aren't they, Johnny?
7: I never said they were
2: true. You don't have to say. I know. In my mother's white dress with the lace. I will not wear it today.
7: What if I am married? That doesn't mean that we can't...
6: Maria.
1: For a second, I didn't realize what had happened. Stringer was staring at Maria like he'd never seen her before, and then he started to raise the revolver he was holding, his finger on the trigger, but he never finished squeezing it. He slid out of Maria's arms and fell face down on the dirt. It was a small knife with a fancy silver handle buried deep in his back, right between his shoulder blades.
2: You will want to take me with you now. Not Juanito. But I would like to change my dress first. I think I would like to wear the white one with the lace. After all.
1: Well, we waited around till we were sure the fire was out, and then we took Maria back to Prospect. I don't know whether what she'd done was murder or not. Stringer was holding a gun on us. Maybe she saved our lives. And he sure had it coming to him. There wasn't much doubt about that. I gave Judge Ricker a statement, and then I left Prospect. I guess if there was a trial, Maria must have... come out of it all right. At least I hope so.
9: The Tom Mix Ralston Straight Shooters are on the air. From coast to coast. So let's get going! Up, Tony. Up, boy. Up!

0: Tom Mix is face to face with one of the strangest and most startling mysteries of his career. Sent by the government to the Bay of Whales to investigate the mysterious disappearance of hundreds of valuable whales, Tom, Wrangler, Pecos, and Jane find themselves in the midst of a thrilling adventure. Right now, in a small motorboat, we find them out on the ocean where a number of whales killed that day have strangely vanished. It is night. There's a heavy fog. Suddenly, they hear the eerie moan of a foghorn very close to them and see coming straight at them through the mist a... But wait! First, here's your pal, the old Wrangler.
1: Howdy, streak shooters, howdy. Every now and then, somebody tries to tell me a cold breakfast is just as satisfying as good old Ralston. Now can you tie that? Why, shucks. Just plain common ordinary horse sense tells me that during cold weather, what we all want is a good, hot, nourishing cereal to warm us up from head to toe and start us off right for the day. Now, your ma and pa don't drink their coffee cold, do they? Of course they don't. They drink it hot. And that's just the way you want your cereal. Hot. Yes, sir. So take a tip from an old cowhand who's bucked many a blizzard. 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Now, Ralston isn't just an ordinary cereal. No, sir. Ralston actually gives you more natural vitamin B1, the cowboy energy vitamin, than any other nationally popular brand of wheat cereal. And is it delicious? I hope to kiss a Mustang it is. Now, ask your ma to get your red and white checkerboard package tomorrow.
0: And now, let's join Tom, the Wrangler, Pecos, and Jane in a small boat out on the Bay of Whales. Coming toward them through the night and the fog is the weird sound of a foghorn. Listen.
2: Tom, I'm scared. Do you think...
3: Now, steady, Jane, steady. Just hold on to yourselves, all of you. Any minute now, we may...
4: Look, Tom. There she is. By the great corral, there she is.
3: I don't believe it. But she's coming straight for us. Full rigged, sails billowing in a wind that isn't there. It's the Flying Dutchman.
1: Tom, you mean to say that schooner sailing toward us out of the fog is a ghost ship?
2: What else can it be, Wrangler? Everyone knows the Flying Dutchman is a ghost ship.
1: Thunderation.
4: This here must be one of them mirages, Tom. A minute ago, we couldn't see nothing in this fog. And now... Now we can see that ship as plain as a markings on a pinhole.
3: Yeah, you're right. It just doesn't make sense. There's a strange light about that boat. It kind of glows white.
1: I reckon that's on account of it's a ghost ship. Look.
3: Yeah?
1: It's coming straight for us. Another minute and she'll crash into us.
2: Tom, don't you think we'd better start the outboard and get out of here?
4: Shuckins, yes. Let me at it. I'll start the darn thing.
1: Better be quick about it, Pecos. We ain't got much time.
2: I've never seen a ship like that. It's not making any noise except for that foghorn. You can't even hear the bow cutting through the water or anything.
1: Ghost ships don't make no noise.
4: Now, I got it going.
1: Hey, let's get the trail out of here. Can you make us go faster?
3: Wait a minute. Cut that motor.
4: What do you say, Tom?
3: Cut that motor, Pecos.
1: But, Tom, that ship is heading straight for us. She'll run us down.
3: If it's a ghost ship, it won't. We're staying right here.
4: Tom, have you gone local?
2: Please, Tom, let's go.
3: Now, take it easy. There's nothing to worry about. That boat isn't going to run us down. In a minute or two, it's going to disappear.
1: Well, disappear?
3: Yeah. I got an idea what that Flying Dutchman is.
4: What is it, Tom? What is it?
3: I won't say till I'm certain, Pecos.
1: Tom, look at it.
3: Yeah.
1: It's towering there above us. It's going to be down on top of us any minute.
4: Jim, my man.
3: Wait, I said. Wait.
2: We're going to crash.
3: Steady, all of you.
1: Hold your hats. Here we go.
3: Look. See there? She's turning. She's turning broadside to us.
1: Man alive, Tom. I ain't never seen nothing like this.
2: Sails are billowing out like a gale was blowing. And Tom, flying from the stern is a pirate flag.
3: Yeah.
2: A skull and crossbones.
4: Great Josephine. It's a skull and crossbones showing up. Now, what do you know about that?
3: Look, she's changed her course. She's moving away from us now.
1: Yeah. Yeah, she's getting smaller.
4: smaller.
3: Okay, Pegasus. Now you can start up that motor. Let's go.
4: That suits me just fine.
3: After the Flying Dutchman.
4: That's the way I like to eat. What?
3: I said we're going after the Flying Dutchman.
1: Tom, did you say we're going after the Flying Dutchman?
3: That's right, I did. What? Quick, Pegasus, follow that ship.
4: Tom, if you were to tell me to fall over my horse in the middle of a stampede, I'd do it. So here we go. Flying Dutchman is disappearing fast.
2: Tom, why do you want to chase it if it's a ghost ship?
3: It's not a ghost ship, Jane. And what we just saw was a... it's gone.
1: It's right, Tom. Ain't nothing now but the fog. There is sign of that boat.
3: Wait a minute. Listen. Yeah. Yeah, she's gone. All right, Pegasus. We'll head back to the factory ship.
1: Now you're
4: I'm
1: talking,
4: with you,
1: Tom. Here we go, Aunt Pardo.
0: And now, it's early the next morning, and we find Jane talking to Captain Johnson aboard the factory ship.
2: Do you mean to say, Captain Johnson, that there's more than one kind of whale? I always thought whales were whales.
5: Oh, there are many kinds of whales. Let me see. Well, there's the Greenland whale, the Atlantic right whale, the humpback whale, the fin whale, the bottlenose whale, the blue whale, the Pacific gray whale, and the kind of whale we catch down here, the sperm whale.
2: My goodness. Well, what makes the whales blow the way they do? Every time they come to the surface, they blow a big cloud of spray into the air, like a geyser at Yellowstone Park.
5: Well, that's exactly what it is, a geyser. You see, Jane, when the whale dives under the water, he's got to hold his breath. When he can't hold his breath no more, he comes to the surface. And the blowing of the whale, or the spouting, as we call it, is caused when the whale lets his breath go after holding it so long.
2: Oh, I see.
5: Well, we are getting off the subject. I was going to tell you about baleen.
2: Oh, yes. What is baleen, Captain Johnson?
5: Baleen is the whaler's name for whalebone. Now, whalebone has many uses, you betcha. For example... Oh, hello, Mick.
3: Hello, everybody. Well, I see you're up early, Janie.
2: Yes, Tom. I had breakfast with Captain Johnson in his cabin.
3: Well, what do you know?
2: And, Tom, do you know what we had for breakfast all the way down here at the Bay of Whales?
3: It couldn't have been Ralston, could it?
2: Tom, how did you know?
3: Well, I just figured whalers probably like something for breakfast that would warm them up and stick to their ribs.
5: Yeah, that is right. You know, Mick,
3: yeah?
5: I can't sleep all night thinking about what happened to you with Flying Dutchman last night.
3: I didn't sleep much myself thinking about that.
5: It is all over the ship already.
3: Yeah.
5: My men talk about nothing else. You see, Mick, there is something to a sailor's superstition after all.
3: I don't think so, Captain. What we saw last night was something that wasn't actually there at all.
5: Of course. You saw the ghost ship, the Flying Dutchman.
3: No, you don't understand what I mean, but... Well, never mind. The important thing is this. I want to investigate the cove of the Flying Dutchman as soon as possible.
5: Now, Mix, I warn you.
3: I'd like to have some of your men come with me on one of the chaser ships right now.
5: That is impossible.
3: Yeah?
5: There's not one of my men who will go with you. You don't seem to understand. The cove of the Flying Dutchman is haunted. Everybody knows that. That is why no one will go there.
3: Well, I don't believe in ghosts, Captain. I'll tell you what we'll do. Pegasus and Wrangler and myself will take the small boat, the one we used last night, and we'll go by ourselves.
5: I can't let you do that, Mick.
3: But, Captain, I...
5: Mick, you listen to me. You represent the government, yes, but I am the captain of this ship, and I give the orders. If you try to get into the cove of the Flying Dutchman in one of the small boats, you will be smashed to bits on the rocks. You will all be killed. Even an expert sailor wouldn't stand a chance.
3: You may be right, Captain, but if we're going to clear up this mystery, we've got to investigate the cove of the Flying Dutchman.
5: But how can we do that?
2: Tom will do it, all right. If he says it has to be done, he'll do it.
1: There she blows!
5: The lookout. He is sighted a school.
1: Fire away! 4 points off the port beam!
5: Well, we must be off. You wish to come with us again, Mick, or do you want to stay behind?
3: Oh, no. We'll come, Captain. I'm particularly anxious to go on this whale hunt. Yeah, particularly anxious.
5: This is foul weather, Mitch. Foul weather.
3: Yeah,
5: Thank heaven that bale ahead of us is the last one.
6: I agree with you, Captain. Blast my powder if my stomach ain't beginning to feel like it was sitting on a bucking bronc.
7: That fair whale ahead of us on the shore is a mighty big one, ain't it?
5: Yeah. Yeah, but we must hurry to mark these whales so we can pick them up in the morning if they're still here.
3: They'll be here. If they're not, my friends and I won't be here either.
5: What are you saying?
3: Captain, Pecos Wrangler and myself are going to stay out here again tonight. Only this time, we're not going back to the factory ship first. We're staying here when you leave.
5: No, no. That is not possible, Mick. There's a storm coming. You know, listen to the wind. Look at those waves. I can't leave you alone here in an open boat.
3: We've got to stay here, Captain. We take the time to go back to the factory ship and then come out here, as we did last night. I'm positive those whales will be gone.
5: You are right. Very well, then. We stay with you.
3: Oh, no, you don't do that. This chaser boat's much too big. Pecos Wrangler and I'll use the dory with the outboard motor attached to it. Whoever's stealing the whales won't notice a boat that small, but they'd spot a chaser boat at once.
5: But if you get caught out here in the storm that is coming...
3: We'll have to risk that. But this is our one chance to find out how those whales disappear. And we've got to take it.
5: Mick, you have great courage. There's a storm on the way, and yet you will stay out here in an open boat waiting for heaven knows what to happen.
3: We got a job to do, Captain, and we're anxious to do it. That's all.
5: You think maybe tonight you find out how the whales disappear, eh?
3: I think so. As I said before, when you get back here in the morning with a factory ship, the whales will be here. If they're not...
5: Yeah. If they're not...
3: I think we may have at least some idea of how they disappear.
0: With a storm coming on, Tom Mix, the Wrangler, and Pecos are planning to risk their lives in an open boat. Alone at night upon the sea, what will happen to them? What will they discover about the mystery of the vanishing whales? For a thrill a minute, don't miss Tom Mix tomorrow at 5:45 when exciting things happen.
1: And great day in the morning, don't miss the mouth-watering flavor of good old Ralston another day. 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Yes, sir, it is. And Ralston will make a straight shooter out of you. You bet your boots it will. Now ask him all to get you a written white checkerboard package of Ralston tomorrow. Tell her it puts the B1 in breakfast. Well, sir, I'll be a bag-eared baboon with bushy eyebrows. Look it! It's roundup time! So let's get going!
3: Up, Tony! Up, boy! Up!

0: This is the old Wrangler reminding you to fight for victory by buying defense bonds and stamps. Don't forget to listen to Tall Meeks tomorrow at 5:45. Good night.
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0: You came to me with a torch and a gun. You call it righteousness. Call it by its right name. Murder.
1: Have Gun, Will Travel. Starring Mr. John Daner as Paladin. San Francisco, 1875. The Carlton Hotel, headquarters of the man called Paladin.

0: Come in.
1: Whoa, clean socks, Mr. Paladin.
0: Mm-hmm.
1: Clean socks for trip. Very important.
0: Oh, yes. Thank you. Hey, boy, just put them in the bag there.
1: Yes, sir. Oh, bottle of brandy in bag, too.
0: It's for the trip. Very important.
1: Oh, snake bite.
0: Correct.
1: Oh, no snakes in Nevada territory this time of year.
0: Why not?
1: Too cold. Oh, maybe brandy for other purpose, like drinking?
0: Maybe.
1: Or maybe to give lady named Cleo to make warm?
0: The lady named Cleo has hired me to do a job, that's all.
1: Oh, sure.
0: She wants me to find her husband.
1: Oh, sure.
0: And she's paying me very well.
1: Oh, sure.
0: Hey, boy. You know what you are?
1: No, what I are?
0: Auf den Knödel.
1: Auf den Knödel?
0: Yes. Now, carry this down to the lobby for me. I'm ready to leave the comforts of the Carlton Hotel and head for the wilds of Nevada.
1: Auf den Knödel.
2: Do you see speed laws and other regulations as restrictive? Or do you look upon them as protective? When a police officer writes a summons for traffic violations, do you see him as an enemy or a friend? Your life may depend on your attitudes. Statistics clearly indicate that where laws are obeyed, deaths go down. It's no secret that emotional immaturity is the major factor in our accident rate. How else but childish can you describe the notion that breaking a traffic regulation is a way of getting away with something? What could be more infantile than believing one can prove his superiority by ignoring a stoplight? Unfortunately, too many drivers on the road subscribe to that kind of emotional outlook. The result is tragic. Almost 85% of all traffic accidents in America are caused by careless, childish driving. We hope you know our traffic laws and the people who enforce them are there to help save your life.
0: A lady named Cleo, whom I had traveled over 1,000 miles to help, turned out to be a fat shrew of 50, and her desperate need of me was to find a husband who had understandably tried to blot out his memory of her with drink. By the time I found him, he'd done pretty well. I figured they deserved each other, so I brought him back, memory and all. But I was left in the middle of the Nevada desert, miles from the railroad. I'd been riding for a full day when I heard a strange sound in the desert stillness, or at least a strange sound for that lonesome place. It was a baby's cry. And then I saw the wagon. It sat alone, without horses, forlorn in the sand, no sign of life, except the sound. I dismounted and walked toward the wagon. Well, I thought it was deserted.
3: Move away, mister, while you still can.
0: Is this all right?
3: Now get on your horse and ride on.
0: Are you alone here?
3: That don't matter.
0: A woman can't last out here by herself. Where's your man?
3: Clear out, mister.
0: What's that you've been digging?
3: It don't concern you.
0: Is it a grave? Who's it for?
3: The baby and me.
0: Oh, look, I don't know what this is all about, but won't you let me help you?
3: You can't help us none.
0: I can try.
3: You ain't a doctor, are you?
0: No, I'm not.
3: Move on, then.
0: What's wrong with the baby?
3: Typhoid. Typhoid fever.
0: Well, maybe I could have...
3: Hold fast, mister. I'd just as soon shoot you dead as know you got a killing fever from us.
0: But you just can't stay out here and...
3: Please, mister. I ain't got the strength to dig another grave.
0: Has the doctor seen your baby?
3: No.
0: Well, then you can't be sure it's typhoid.
3: Mr. Mulrooney knows.
0: Who?
3: Mulrooney, the wagon master. He knows the symptoms.
0: And he just cut you loose? Left you out here to die?
3: He said it was either the baby and me or the whole wagon train.
0: Are they sending help?
3: What can they do?
0: Well, there's a settlement less than a day's ride from here. We'll hitch my horse to the wagon
3: no.
0: and head on.
3: They won't let us in. The wagon train's there by now. They'll know about the typhoid. They'll never let us in, not now.
0: Look, there's fresh water and food in my saddlebag. Enough to hold you till I get back.
3: Where are you going?
0: To get help.
3: Mister, you don't have to do this.
0: Let's just say I want to.

0: Pardon me, ma'am.
1: Yes?
0: They said at the store I'd find a doctor at this house.
1: Yes, that's right.
0: Well, my name is Paladin. I'd like to speak to the doctor, if I may.
1: You are, Mr. Paladin.
0: You're the doctor?
1: Dr. Phyllis Thackeray.
0: Oh, well, how do you do?
1: Didn't they tell you down at the store?
0: Well, there were some looks.
1: I guess people out here haven't got used to the idea of a woman doctor. Most of them won't even believe I am a doctor.
0: Are you?
1: My diploma's inside, if you care to look.
0: Oh, well, no, no, I'm not the patient.
1: Who is, then?
0: A woman and her baby.
1: What's wrong with them?
0: The baby might have typhoid fever.
1: Might have?
0: Well, I'm not sure.
1: Where are they?
0: They're lying in a wagon a day's ride from here.
1: I see.
0: It's a long ride.
1: You'll find my horse in the stable. By the time you have him saddled, I'll be ready to go.
0: You're quite a woman.
1: I'm a doctor, Mr. Paladin.
0: Wait a minute.
1: Oh. Looks like a delegation, doesn't it?
0: Yeah.
2: Just a minute, you two. I got something to say.
1: Yes, Mr. Davis?
2: Mister, you didn't tell us those people had typhoid fever.
0: No, I didn't. Who did?
3: I did. My name's Jeremiah Mulrooney.
0: Well, now, Mulrooney. You don't look like a murderer.
3: Why?
0: You sentenced that woman and her baby to die when you left them out in the desert.
3: They're diseased.
0: You've done nothing to help them?
2: Look, mister, typhoid's a terrible thing. It's nothing to fool around with. We don't want it here.
3: He that touches pitch shall be defiled forthwith. You've consorted with the disease. The fever is upon you, too.
2: So, you'd better make tracks, mister.
1: Wait. Mr. Davis, he's not even sure it is typhoid.
3: I'm sure. I saw it.
0: You're not qualified to say.
3: And who says she is?
2: Are you going out there with this man, Miss Thackeray?
1: Well, of course, Mr. Davis. I'm a doctor.
2: All right, that's up to you. But once you mix with a fever, you're not welcome back here. And don't try bringing those fever patients back here, either.
0: If we have to bring them back, we will.
2: Look, we got folks to protect, children of our own. And we'll shoot you down if we have to keep them safe.
1: They mean what they say, Mr. Paladin.
0: So do I. You ready to go?
1: I'm ready.

0: I guess perhaps I wasn't used to the idea of a woman doctor myself, especially one as pretty as Phyllis Thackeray. She rode beside me through the desert, all night, without rest, without complaint. Now it was just after sunrise.
1: Maybe I should have brought something for saddle sores.
0: You want to rest?
1: I want to get to that baby.
0: Yeah. Shouldn't be long now.
1: Good.
0: You know, you should be on a velvet settee, wearing a hoop skirt and fluttering your eyelash over a fan.
1: I tried that. It was too easy.
0: Is that why you studied medicine? This was hard?
1: Maybe, something like that.
0: Wasn't it tough enough practicing back east?
1: I guess I'm as much missionary as physician. I was the second woman to graduate from my medical school. Others came after me. It was difficult for all of us, but gradually we're becoming accepted as something better than freaks.
0: You're not accepted yet. You just got run out of town.
1: Maybe I'm not the missionary I think I am. Or the doctor.
0: Well, we'll see. Here's the wagon up ahead.
1: I don't see anybody.
0: Neither do I. Come on.

0: They're in there, all right. Both sleeping.
1: I hope that's what it is.
0: Is there anything I can do?
1: Just help me up there. And cross your fingers.
0: Doctor, coffee's ready.
1: Smells good.
0: The food will be ready in a minute. Here.
1: Thanks.
0: How are they?
1: Well, the mother's suffering from exhaustion, exposure, nerves, no sleep.
0: The baby? Typhoid?
1: Well, maybe. I don't know yet.
0: Mulrooney knows all the symptoms.
1: So do I. High fever, red spots, delirium, then a coma that leads to the crisis. The baby has all of them. Still, it could be something else. But whatever it is, I can't do much for her in this wilderness.
0: You want to take them back to town?
1: Yes.
0: You know what that means?
1: Yes.
0: It's necessary? Medically?
1: Yes.
0: I'll hitch the horses to the wagon.
1: Mr. Paladin.
0: Hmm?
1: You don't have to come with me.
0: I wouldn't miss it. There's something about that Mulrooney's face I didn't like.
2: Stop that wagon right there. Don't come no farther.
0: Whoa.
1: They have guns, Mr. Paladin.
0: I'm going to try to talk some sense into their heads. Here, hold the reins.
3: Stand right there. No closer.
0: Dr. Thackeray has examined the woman and child. The woman has no signs of typhoid.
2: Her child is diseased.
0: The doctor isn't sure the baby has typhoid.
2: I'm sure.
0: That baby needs treatment. Now, Mr. Davis, you're a sensible man. Are you going to let Mulrooney sentence a woman and child to death?
3: We'll bring what you need out to you. But you ain't bringing them into town.
0: They'll be completely isolated in the doctor's office.
3: Paladin, they're sick and we can't take the chance. We've got to protect ourselves.
0: They're not as sick as you people. Now, you may be able to keep them out of this settlement. But you'll carry your own sickness with you wherever you go. You'll die again every time you see a baby smile.
3: We've got our own kids to think about.
0: How do your children cry when they're sick? Any different from that baby? Suppose it was your child crying like that. Would you send it to the desert to die? Now listen to me, all of you. I'm driving that wagon to the doctor's office, and don't you try to stop me. If you need a doctor, you know where she'll be.
2: We won't let you do it, Paladin. We won't let you bring disease and pestilence into our midst.
1: I'm afraid they'll use those guns, Mr. Paladin.
0: Get back there with Mrs. Benson. Both of you lie flat.
1: You gonna try it?
0: Go on, get back.
4: Stop him! Shoot! Shoot!
1: Mr. Paladin, are you all right?
0: Fine, fine, we're through. I'll have you in your office in another minute.
5: 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From the Orange Bowl, CBS News sports experts will call the thrills in the Oklahoma-Syracuse contest. Syracuse will be making its second appearance at the Orange Bowl this year with an 8-1 record. Sporting a 9-1 record, Oklahoma will make its fourth appearance. There'll be plenty of excitement at the Cotton Bowl, too, where Texas Christian will be battling it out with the Air Force Academy. The Texans have made it with an 8-2 this year, and the Air Force Academy is the Cinderella team of college football, with 9 wins, no losses, and 1 tie to date. No matter where you go, no matter what else you're doing on New Year's Day, here's CBS Radio's on-the-spot broadcast of the Orange Bowl and Cotton Bowl games.
0: All through that night, I sat on her porch and kept watch, seeing their torches, hearing the voice of Mulrooney haranguing the townspeople, working them up. But they didn't come. And inside, the doctor worked with her patients.
6: It was after dawn when she came out to me.
1: Still quiet?
6: Oh, well. Mulroney is still working on them like a witch doctor.
1: There's breakfast inside. You'd better eat something. I'll stand guard for a while.
6: Thanks. How's Mrs. Benson?
1: She'll be all right after she gets some rest.
6: And the baby?
1: The fever broke last night.
6: Oh, what does that mean?
1: It isn't typhoid.
6: Not typhoid? You sure?
1: Yes.
6: Well, how can you be certain? You've only been with her overnight.
1: You still doubt me, don't you, Mr. Paladin?
6: The symptoms are there.
1: Symptoms can be ambiguous. Now get your breakfast. You need it.
6: All right.
1: Morning, Mr. Paladin.
6: Well, Mrs. Benson, it's nice to see you up and around.
1: I wish I could tell you how much I appreciate...
6: Oh, no. No gratitude before breakfast. Baby's better, huh?
1: Yes, much better.
6: Miss Benson.
1: Hmm?
6: Why does Mulroney hate you so much?
1: My husband died early on the trip. After a while, Mulroney wanted me to marry him. Said it was God's will to care for widows. And he was the chosen messenger. I wouldn't let him near me. Then the baby got sick.
7: Come outside.
6: What is it?
7: They're coming. Look.
6: I'll handle them. Go inside with Mrs. Benson.
7: No, maybe I can help.
6: You take care of your patients. You may have some new ones.
7: I want to stay.
6: All right, but stand back. That's far enough, Mulroney.
8: This torch is the fire of truth and justice, Paladin. It will burn away the seeds that Clara Benson has spread among us. It will scourge the disease from our souls and bodies and purify these homes again.
0: The only disease is in you, Mulroney. Mrs. Benson is well, and the baby is out of danger.
8: Lies! In the very face of judgment.
0: Mulroney, I'm giving you 15 seconds to drop that torch and call off those rifles.
8: The flames of the just will banish this scourge. Let the fires rage in the land of...
0: You have 10 seconds.
7: Wait! Listen, all of you. That baby never had typhoid fever.
8: Don't believe her. I saw the child raging with fever, livid with rash.
7: That rash was measles! 3-day measles!
8: You're lying.
6: 3-day measles, Mr. Mulroney. And you left them to die because of it.
7: Mrs. Benson, bring the baby out.
8: No, it's not true. You're trying to humiliate me, to belittle me.
7: You'll see. All of you. The fever is down. The rash has faded. Her eyes are bright. There, look.
0: Look at her, Mulroney. You can kill people with hate. But not with 3-day measles.
9: Mulroney, 3-day measles.
8: Stop! Stop it! You can't laugh at me! Stop! Paladin!
9: Mulroney, don't be a fool.
8: I'm going to kill you, Paladin. I'm going to laugh at your grave.
1: Let me see.
6: There's no need. I think he's dead.
1: You shoot very straight.
10: Mr. Paladin.
6: What do you want?
10: Mr. Paladin. Well, I guess it was wrong to listen to him. He seemed to have so much book learning. But he was just setting us against each other. I'm glad we woke up in time.
6: Next time, you better wake up a little sooner. Dr. Thackeray, this town hasn't been too good for you. Maybe you'd like to come along with me. They can always use a good doctor in San Francisco.
10: Oh, please, ma'am. I guess we ain't been very friendly, but we'll make it up to you if you'll forgive us and stay.
6: Well... Dr. Thackeray?
1: Thanks, Mr. Paladin, for your offer. but there are too many of those velvet settees in San Francisco. I'll stay here where I'm needed.
11: Oh, good afternoon, Mr. Paladin.
6: Good afternoon, hey boy.
11: You get in late last night. Sleep all day. Now up and feeling fine?
6: I do indeed.
11: Oh, you have good time with Lady Cleo?
6: Lady Cleo?
11: Lady will send for you, you know.
6: Oh, as a matter of fact, I'd forgotten about her.
11: Oh, sure.
6: I met a lady who was much more charming. A lady doctor.
11: Oh, sure.
6: Yeah. As a matter of fact, I've had a fine case of three-day measles.
11: Oh, yeah, the three-day measles. Oh, sure.
6: It's true.
11: Oh, you got dirty laundry. You put out tonight.
6: To coin a phrase, hey boy. Oh, sure.

Have Gun, Will Travel. Created by Herb Meadow and Sam Rolfe, is produced and directed by Norman McDonald and stars John Daner as Paladin with Ben Wright as Hayboy. Tonight's story was written by Don Brinkley and adapted for radio by John Dunkel. Featured in the cast were Virginia Gregg, Vic Perrin, Gene Bates, and Lou Krugman. Hugh Douglas speaking.

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1: I'm back in the saddle again, out where a friend is a friend.
0: America's favorite cowboy, Gene Autry.
1: I had me a gal in Tulsa, and I thought she was my own. But she up and left me for a waddy from San Antonio. She didn't even tell me that she was leaving me. Now I'm the lonesomest cowboy down in the cow country. Got the cowboy blues, I'm blue as I can be. That old bow howling at the moon ain't got a thing on me. Got a long gone lonesome feeling that I just can't seem to lose. I'm just a lonesome cowboy singing the cowboy blues. I'll sell my horse and saddle and catch me a cattle train. Leave my troubles behind me and I'll never come back again. And if you ever see her, just tell her this for me. She made me the lonesomest cowboy down in the cow country. Got the cowboy blues, I'm blue as I can be. That old oboe howling at the moon ain't got a thing on me. Got a long gone lonesome feeling that I just can't seem to lose.

0: Mr. Artery.
1: What?
0: I just been practicing with my six shooter, and I want to show you how good I am.
2: Here. Oh, brother. Buttram, this I gotta see. You know, you couldn't hit the broadside of a barn.
0: Is that so, Johnny Bond? Well, I'll have you know I'm an expert. In fact, you know how some fellers shoot from the hip?
2: Yeah, what about it?
0: I shoot from my stomach.
2: Oh, a pot shot, eh?
1: Pot shot, you mean?
0: Now, wait a minute here. You see that bottle on that chair over there?
1: Yeah? What about it?
0: I'm going to knock it off with one shot. Watch.
1: Well?
0: If I don't get them going, I get them coming back.
1: Now I've seen everything, brother. Say, by the way, Buttram.
0: Yeah.
1: How come you're so interested in becoming a crack shot all of a sudden anyway?
0: Are you kidding? Why, it runs in my family. Why, for 25 years, my grandpappy spent every day out in the backyard shooting at empty bottles.
1: Did he ever get to be a good shot?
0: No, but he sure had a lot of fun emptying the bottles.
1: He must have been from County Cork.
0: Very funny. Yeah, well, you won't be laughing for long. Here, Johnny, here, take this quarter.
2: What for?
0: When I count three, I want you to throw it up in the air. Really.
2: Oh, now, wait a minute, Buttram. You don't think you can actually hit this quarter, do you?
0: Look, bud, you just throw it up. I'll take care of the rest. Now, you ready?
2: Ready.
0: Okay. One, two, three.
2: There it goes.
0: And here I go. Well, what do you know? Two dimes and a nickel.

0: Now what?
1: I've got a question I want to ask
0: You've always got a question. What is it this time?
1: Where did you get that ring you're wearing?
0: This ring?
1: Yeah.
0: From an Indian. Why?
1: What kind of an Indian?
0: A Sioux Indian.
1: Bless you.
0: That's all, brother.
1: I thought it's pretty good myself.
0: Yeah, you would.
1: Okay, if you don't like it, why don't you tell a story?
0: All right, Bub, I will, if you just shut up that trap of yours for a minute.
1: Well, I must say you put me in my place.
0: I certainly hope I did, anyway. Nevertheless, Pat, you know, you asking me about that ring did remind me of a story. And for that, I thank you very much.
1: Don't mention it now. What happened?
0: Well, as I remember it now, it all began early one morning in Sheriff Dillon's office. Anyway, as you know, the sheriff isn't one to mince words. So I wasn't a bit surprised when all of a sudden he said,
2: Gene, some friends of yours got a little ambitious last night and robbed old man Perkins' loan office.
0: What do you mean, friends of mine?
2: Just what I said. There were two witnesses, and both of them claimed the job was pulled by a couple of Indians.
0: Now, wait a minute, Jim. In the first place, that's hard for me to believe. And in the second place, what's this friends of mine business, anyway?
2: I'm sorry, Gene. I didn't mean it quite the way it sounded. It's just that, well, you're on pretty good terms with Chief Whitebird.
0: Well, what's that got to do with it?
2: I'll tell you what it's got to do with it. A lot of bad talk is starting to float around town. Talk about going up to the reservation and maybe starting a little trouble.
0: Oh? So that's it?
2: Yeah. That's why I thought it might be a good idea if you went on out there and had a little talk with Chief Whitebird. You know, sort of feel him out.
0: Okay, Jim. But I'll make you a little bet.
2: Oh, what kind of a bet?
0: A new hat for you against a new pair of boots for me. That no Indian was anywhere near Perkins' land office last night.
2: I'll take it.

0: friend Autry. To what does Chief Whitebird owe the pleasure of this visit?
1: I only wish it was a pleasure visit, Chief. A store in town was robbed last night.
0: Huh?
1: That's not all. Two witnesses claim it was done by a couple of men from your tribe.
0: Oh, but this cannot be true.
1: I know it can't be, Chief. But unfortunately, that's not the point. The point is the sheriff and a lot of townspeople are going to be mighty hard to convince.
0: But, friend Daughtry, if any member of my tribe is guilty, I shall be first one to demand he be punished. But in meantime, I hope your people not choose to hold us all responsible as a tribe rather than seek out individuals.
1: That's just exactly what I wanted to avoid, Chief. Now then, I know it sounds like a pretty stupid question, but are there any members of your tribe that... Well, that...
0: That I would suspect?
1: Yeah.
0: My good friend, although my people are small in number, they are peace-loving and reverent. There is none among them toward whom I could point an accusing finger.
1: I was pretty sure you'd say that, Chief. Well, look, will you do me a favor?
0: You know that without asking.
1: Let me know if you see or hear anything that might help us.
0: Of course.
1: Thanks, Chief. In the meantime, I'll do a little checking on my own. Maybe between us, we can get to the bottom of this thing.
2: You know, Vic, I sure got to hand it to you. Dressing up in those Indian outfits was plenty smart.
3: It's smarter than you think, Al. In fact, I hear tell the sheriff's already planning a little posse to nab a redskin or two.
2: No kidding.
3: No kidding. In the meantime, while he and his boys are busy out chasing Indians, we pull another little job.
2: Good. What you got in mind?
3: The telegraph office. Here, take a look at this.
2: What is it?
3: A noose to fit around some redskin's neck.
2: What are you talking about? Looks like just a plain bracelet of some kind to me.
3: Yeah, it's a bracelet, all right, Al. An Indian bracelet.
2: Well, I'll be. How'd you get it?
3: Simple. I just happened to see one of them braves, or whatever they call themselves, with a little too much fire water in it. The rest was easy. He won't miss it until the sheriff shows up with that bracelet in one hand and a warrant for some hungover redskin's arrest in the other.
1: Of course, Pat, at the time, I didn't know anything about the little frame-up that was taking place in town. In fact, some hours later, I was still trying to come up with a couple of right answers when all of a sudden the phone rang. I'll get it, Johnny. It's probably for me anyway.
4: Okay.
1: Hello?
5: Hello, Gene. Sheriff Dillon.
1: Oh, hi, Jim. What's up?
5: Plenty. The telegraph office was just held up a few minutes ago. And this time, don't waste any words defending those Indian friends of yours.
1: What do you mean?
5: Just what I said. This time, we found a bracelet one of them lost in their getaway. But that's not all. Tonight, a clerk was killed.
1: Chief, this is Sheriff Dillon.
6: Glad to know you.
0: Thank you. Chief Whitebird is honored.
2: Yeah? Well, maybe you won't be when you find out why we're out here. Tell him, Gene.
1: Look, Chief. I'm afraid I've got some more bad news for you.
0: I see. What is it this time?
1: There was another robbery in town again tonight. A man was killed. And this bracelet was found near the body.
0: May I see it?
2: Why, sure. Take a good look. You recognize it?
0: Yeah. This bracelet belongs to one of my people.
1: Who? Do you know?
0: Whitebird can tell by special symbols on band. It belonged to brave named Running Deer.
2: Good. In that case, you better bring Running Deer, whatever his name is, out here. He's under arrest for murder.
1: And so, Pat, the sheriff locked Running Deer up in a jail. And I came on back to the ranch. There was nothing more I could do. At any rate, I didn't sleep well. That night, kept tossing, turning. And then all of a sudden, it hurt me. Something I'd completely overlooked before. It involved a plan, though, so the very next morning, I went down to talk it over with Sheriff Dillon.
4: Okay, Gene, what's on your mind?
1: Just this, Jim. I want permission to get a posse together tonight.
4: A posse? What for?
1: Because I lay you odds there's going to be another robbery.
4: Now, look, Gene Autry, you've already lost one bet. Besides, how could there be another robbery? The Redskin who's been committing them is locked up right back there in a nice barred cell.
1: I know that. But it just so happens that Running Deer is innocent.
4: What are you talking about?
1: Just what it sounds like, Jim. Somebody framed him.
4: Look, even though I think you're loco, suppose I did believe you. What proof have you got?
1: I'll show you. First, take a look at your calendar there on the wall.
4: Well, what about it?
1: Well, below each date is a little drawing. It shows changes in the phases of the moon.
4: Oh, great. Now we're on the subject of astronomy.
1: Now, wait a minute and listen to me. White Bird's tribe worships a moon god. Now then, look and you'll notice that just 3 nights ago there was a full moon.
4: I still don't see what you're driving at.
1: I'm getting to that part right now, Jim. A long time ago, Chief White Bird explained to me that certain sacred ceremonies always take place whenever there's a full moon.
4: Go on.
1: Well, at any rate, all the people of his tribe go through a ritual of prayer and fasting. But what's even more important to us right now is this. They're not allowed to leave the reservation during that period.
4: Oh, come now. You mean you think those Indians couldn't have committed those robberies just because they weren't supposed to leave the reservation?
1: I know the whole thing sounds a little weak, Jim. But if you'll just loan me a few of your men to stake out in different spots around town tonight, I think we may come up with a new tenant or two for your jail. Now, how about it?
4: All right. You win your point. But you better be right, Gene Autry. You just better be right.
1: And so, Pat, that night, I had 15 men hidden out in different parts of the town. All of them with orders to keep their eyes open for anything that looked in any way suspicious. In the meantime, I waited with the sheriff in his office. Finally, though, when 1 o'clock had rolled around and still nothing had happened, I began thinking that my hunch was all wet. But then, just as the clock in the city hall tower struck 1:15.
6: Hey, Gene! Sheriff! They just broke into the bank. Come on, hurry!
1: Huh?
4: There they go now, Gene.
6: Yeah, look. They're making a run for their horses.
4: Open fire, man! Don't you kill!
6: Look! They got one of them!
4: Yeah, but the other one made it too far. Get away!
1: I'll get him, Sheriff. You take care of this one. Up, champ. Let's go, boy.
7: Stay with it. We're gaining on him, champ. Keep going, boy.
1: Oh, so he wants to play rough, huh? Well, in that case, let's see how he likes the feel of this rope around his neck. Oh, boy. Oh.
8: My back. Oh, my back. I think it's broken.
1: Yeah, you can get that taken care of back in town, mister. By the way, you talk pretty good English for an Indian. Let's pull off that wig and see if you really are.
8: Hey, what do you think you're doing?
1: Well, what do you know? A blonde Indian. There's just one thing. Your TP for the next few years is going to have bars on it.

And now, folks, here for all the moms the world over is a song we hope will just half say what's in our hearts. May tomorrow and every day bring you all the things you wish for.

Well, good friends and neighbors, looks like that just about closes up shop for this current business. 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And now, this is Gene Autry asking you to keep thinking of us.

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0: When the first railroads were built into the western United States, the engineers and men were faced with a constant danger of attack by outlaws and Indians, and their task might never have been accomplished had it not been for the masked rider of the plains. It was his strength and courage, his daring and resourcefulness that blazed the trail for progress and finally made possible the winning of the West. Return with us now to those thrilling days of yesteryear. From out of the past come the thundering hoofbeats of the great horse, Silver. The Lone Ranger rides again.
1: Come on, Silver. We're heading for the mission. There's going to be trouble. Hail, Silver! Forward!
0: For some hours, the Lone Ranger and Tonto had been riding hard across the open country. Ahead, the masked man saw Little Mission, where he knew he would find his good friend, the Padre.
1: There it is, Tonto.
2: Not good.
1: We made it before sundown. I wonder why the Padre was so anxious to see us.
2: Maybe plenty trouble ahead.
1: We'll soon know. Easy there.
2: Easy, boy.
3: My good friend, you have come.
1: It wasn't until noon that we were told you wanted us, Padre.
3: I sent the word out yesterday. I hoped you would be...

0: I do not know.
1: Warren City. Warren and Miles have their headquarters there.
0: I know. Kimberly is to meet the doctor at the train.
1: I see. I was wondering. The other day, Kimberly met several men. He gave them money, I don't know how much. And they headed west. I was going to follow them when I heard that you wanted to see me.
0: What I have said may be of little or no help, but...
1: It may be a lot of help. I'm going to Warren City. Hello. We're riding out again.
0: You will not wait for refreshment and rest?
1: There won't be time. It's a long trip to Warren City.
2: Silver, ready now.
1: Steady, fella. Thank you, Padre. Goodbye until another time.
0: Adios, amigo.
3: Come on, Silver. Get him up. Scout.
0: Good luck, Lone Ranger.
4: I heard him.
0: Oh. You would not come from the patio while he was here.
4: No, Padre. I couldn't.
0: My child, I do not understand you.
4: You don't?
0: You hide from the man you so greatly admire. He has never seen your face.
4: No, Padre. You see, he knew my brother. They were friends. He might remember me, or he might guess that I am the sister of his friend. I look like my brother who was killed.
0: But what of that?
4: The Lone Ranger has closed that part of his life, Padre. He buried his identity in the graves of his companions. His life is dedicated to something fine and great. If he saw me, he might recall other days, happier days, when he didn't know loneliness.
0: You think it would make him unhappy to recall those days before he became the Lone Ranger?
4: Why risk making him unhappy?
0: Or risk having him desire the love that can never be part of his life? You would say that, but for your modesty.
4: I wouldn't want the Lone Ranger to change. He must never be anything but what he is.
5: Evening, Jim Warren and Harry Miles were in the little shack that served as their office in Warren City. Harry stood gazing idly out of the window at the gleaming tracks of the railroad, waiting for Jim to finish at the desk.
1: I guess the arrangements are all finished, Harry. Here's a copy of the letter I sent west.
6: You sent it in plenty of time, didn't you?
1: Oh, sure. There'll be horses waiting for us when we reach the end of the tracks.
6: We can take the train for about 100 miles.
1: Right. Then we'll ride horses the rest of the way. I'm anxious to get to where the grading crew's at work.
6: You haven't heard of any trouble there.
1: Let's hope we won't find trouble when we get there. I'd like to stay overnight with a grading crew and then shove on to the pass and see how the surveyors are getting along.
6: Beyond the pass, all out for Junction City.
1: By October 1st or bust.
6: We aren't going to bust. In spite of...
1: John Kimberly?
6: Yeah. A crook.
1: Oh, if there were only proof. I'd sure like to see the coyote in jail.
6: Who wouldn't?
1: I hope he hasn't made trouble out there. If the tracks catch up to the grading crew, or the graders overtake the surveyors, well, the whole job will be slowed up.
6: Jim.
1: Yeah?
6: Are you sure that we'll forfeit the railroad contract if we're not finished by October 1st?
1: Oh, no question about that, Harry. I've studied the contract and I know it by heart.
6: Then Kimberly would get control.
1: Well, sure he would. That's why he's breaking his neck to delay us. I don't think he'd stop at anything.
6: Just how far do you really think he'd go?
1: Murder.
6: You believe that, don't you?
1: I'm sure of it. As a matter of fact, I sent a letter to Washington. I said that if anything happened to us, someone should look for a murderer.
6: What else did you say?
1: Well, enough to cause an investigation and make it hot for Kimberly if he's involved. Oh, I'm glad I wrote that letter, too. It's wild country out beyond the end of the tracks.
6: Hey, look there, out the window.
1: Well, what's happening?
6: The train's pulled into the station and people are getting off.
1: Oh. I've seen that before. Now I want to finish up at the desk.
6: But take a look. John Kimberly just went by the window.
1: Kimberly? Are you sure, Harry?
6: See for yourself. He's talking to someone who just got off the train.
7: Time since I saw you, Kimberly.
8: Yes, it has. You certainly have changed a lot, Doctor. You don't look like the Dr. Manson I used to know in Washington.
7: I suppose I don't. I've had a hard time these past few years.
8: You can't blame anyone but yourself for that. You wanted to get rich too fast.
7: Don't throw that up to me.
8: I don't intend to. Come on, let's walk over this way.
7: Why did you tell me to come here?
8: You came, didn't you?
7: I know what you can do to me if I refuse. Refuse to take orders from you.
8: Good. I'm glad you understand that.
7: I suppose you still have that evidence that would...

0: jail me?
1: I have.
0: I thought so.
1: Yeah, you needn't be afraid of it, though, Doc. I won't use it. Unless you force me to.
0: Why did you send for me?
1: I've got some work for you.
0: What kind?
1: It's right in your line. I see you brought your little bag along.
0: Of course.
1: Still have the bottles of medicines and things in it?
0: Yes. Why did you send for me?
1: You still have that white powder you used in Washington?
0: Don't speak of that.
1: Distasteful now, huh? You didn't mind talking about the white powder when you were plotting the murder of a certain...
0: Don't.
1: Come now, Doc. You mustn't let your nerves get the better of you. No one knows that his nibs died of poison. Everybody called it a natural death. Heart failure, wasn't it?
0: Kimberly, you've ruined my life. Aren't you satisfied?
1: So far, I've been well satisfied, Doc. But now there's something I want done.
0: I can guess.
1: A couple of young fellows know that I'm fighting them. Men always know it when they're in a fight with John Kimberly.
0: You don't fight fair.
1: We won't discuss that, Doc. The point is simply this. I want a couple of cases of, we can call it heart failure again. Young men who aren't strong enough for the rigors of the West shouldn't overtask themselves. You'll know what to say.
0: Where are these men? What is your plan?
1: They're here in town now. They'll be leaving for the western end of the railroad when the train pulls out in a few days. We're leaving tonight by horse.
0: Kimberly, I suppose there's no use pleading with you.
1: No use at all. Come on, Doc. I'll take you where you can rest and get ready for a long ride. Several days in the saddle and nights in camp.
2: Kimberly and Dr. Manson were far from Warren City when the westbound train pulled out with Harry and Jim on board. The doctor had been increasingly nervous, much to the annoyance of John Kimberly. We find the two men at a hitch rack outside a cafe.
1: We'll stop at the hotel here in town tonight, Doc. Maybe that's what you need, a good night's sleep.
0: It isn't that.
1: And a few drinks before going to bed. Come on in the cafe and I'll stand treat.
0: It isn't sleeping out in the open that is bothering me.
1: Sure it is. You're not used to it, that's all. I thought it'd be better if we didn't show much of ourselves near Warren City. That's why I didn't want to stop in the towns before now. Go on inside.
0: Wait.
1: Well, what's the matter now?
0: The feeling I've had, it just came over me again. Stronger than ever.
1: Oh, stop your nonsense.
0: I can't help it, Kimberly. I told you before that I felt as if every move we made was watched.
1: Out here? Rot. No one pays any attention to anyone else out in this part of the country.
0: You said that before,
1: and the further west we go, the wilder it gets. Tomorrow we'll reach the end of the railroad tracks, and from there on, it'll be really wilderness.
0: Can't we abandon this plan of yours?
1: No, we can't.
0: Must we go through with the... through with everything you've outlined?
1: We must. I've told you there'll be an investigation when those two are found dead. I've got to be sure there's no way I can be blamed. Now, what'll you have to drink?
0: I don't care. It doesn't matter.
1: Say there, bartender.
3: Yeah?
1: Set out a couple of glasses in that bottle you've got your hand on. We'll pour our own.
3: Yes.
1: Yeah, I'll pour yours, Doc. There you are. Careful, Rep. Say... what's the idea of scaring a man like you did my friend?
4: I didn't mean to startle you. Sorry.
0: It's all right.
4: You're nervous. What are you afraid of?
0: Nothing at all.
4: You should be.
0: What? What do you mean?
4: I've heard that this is dangerous country for an Easterner.
0: Oh, you... what do you mean?
1: Look here, stranger. I don't know who you are, and I don't care. My friend and I don't feel sociable. Savvy?
4: I'm not always sociable myself. But you look like Easterners, and I thought I'd warn you to be careful what you drink when you go west from here.
1: What do you mean?
4: A few miles beyond the end of the tracks is a place called Vulture Country. The water around there isn't dependable, and some of it's poison.
1: Oh, yes, yes, we've heard about that.
4: Oh?
1: Well, thanks for the warning. Now, if you're through...
4: Now, there's one thing more. Maybe your friend here has something to cure a burn. The doctor, do you have anything to put on a burn?
0: Well, I... how did you know I was a doctor?
4: You look like one in this little bag you had on the saddle.
1: Where did you get that?
4: I brought it in with me. Took it from the doctor's saddle to save him going out after it. I'd like to have something for a burn.
0: I'll get it.
1: Well, of all the nerve, I never...
0: It's all right, John. Just a minute, mister.
4: Here, let me open that. Do your hands tremble like that all the time?
0: I've got a tin here that...
4: Now, what's this stuff?
0: It's just medicine, that's all. Medicine. You wouldn't understand. A Latin name. Now, here, take this. Rub it on the burn. Take it all. You're welcome to it.
4: Thank you, Doctor. Now, if you two go into the vulture country, look out for the water you drink. Adios.
0: John. John, that man. His eyes. Did you notice them?
1: The nerve of him, the meddler. Why doesn't he mind his own business?
0: The way he looked at me. The way he spoke. Kimberly, let's get away from here tonight, now.
1: We're going to sleep here.
0: No, I can't.
1: We can't go on tonight. The horses need rest, and so do I. Come on in back and we'll get rooms.
0: That feeling. Something is going to happen before morning. I tell you, I know it.
1: Oh, shut up.
0: Before morning, something is going to happen.

0: now to continue our story. When the stranger left the cafe with a small tin of burn remedy in his hand, he joined an Indian in the shadow of the hotel where even the faint light of a new moon didn't reach.
1: I'll take my mask and the other hat.
2: I'm ready for you. You talked to doctor?
1: Yes, and I saw the inside of his bag.
2: And what there?
1: A box of powder. Poison enough to kill a small army.
2: That what you say maybe happened.
1: I'm still convinced that we can protect Jim and Harry best by keeping an eye on those two. But I can't forget.
2: What that?
1: Kimberly hired half a dozen men for something. It was only a week ago.
2: That right.
1: We haven't found out why he hired them. I wish we knew that. There. The mask is snug enough now. Now, Tonto, there's a job for you to do.
2: What me do?
1: The rooms are in the rear of the hotel. Come with me.

0: the silence of a cat, Tonto and the Lone Ranger moved through the darkness. They heard the distant sound of a passing train and paused.
1: Tonto, that's the westbound. We'll reach the end of the tracks in half an hour.
2: Ah.
1: Jim and Harry will get off. In the morning, they'll be in the saddle, and then

0: A little later, Dr. Manson tossed fitfully in his bed, while across the room, John Kimberly was deep in sleep. Suddenly, the doctor wakened. He didn't know why. Once more, he felt that creeping, tingling apprehension that was driving him to desperation. He turned and stared at the dimly outlined square of the window, and then...
1: There! He's there!
2: What's the matter? Doc! Doc!
1: I saw him. I tell you, I saw him at the window. I shot him.
2: Hey, you confounded crazy fool. Keep your hands off that gun till I get a light going.
1: It couldn't have been a dream. It couldn't have been.
3: What's the matter there? What's all the shooting?
2: Hey, it's all right. Just a nightmare, that's all.
3: Well, cut out the shooting.
1: John, I know I saw him. I saw his head and shoulders there at the window. It was as plain as day.
2: There's no sign of anyone being in this room.
1: But I tell you,
2: this is about enough of your harum-scarum imaginings. Everything here is just the same way we left it. Now I'm going to turn out the lamp and you go to sleep. Another yip out of you and I'll make you take some of your own medicine.

0: daybreak found Jim and Harry in the saddle, heading west. The country ahead was grim and lifeless. This was called the Vulture Country, where many of the springs and water holes were poisonous and marked with warning signs.
1: Even if we don't find warning signs, we won't drink the water, Harry. No use taking chances on it.
2: Our canteens will last us till we reach the next construction camp.
1: Hey, what's that?
2: Those men look as if they're trying to catch up to us.
1: Well, who are they? Do you know?
2: How would I know? Don't look like any of our men.
3: Rein up there! We want a few words with you.
1: Hey, he's yelling at us. Might as well do as he says. Ho there. Ho.
3: Oh, boy. We want a word with you.
4: What do you want?
5: Are they the ones, Bart?
6: What's your name, stranger?
1: Why?
6: Well, if you're Jim Warren and Harry Miles, we got word for you.
1: My name is Jim Warren.
6: Good. Take them, boys.
1: Hey, what's the idea?
7: I want to fight. Okay.

0: As the outlaws closed in, Jim and Harry swung their horses away from the trail and headed for a great cluster of rocks. Neither man had any thought of gunplay. They reined in their mounts to a sliding stop and leaped from the saddle. Then with their backs against the rocks, they prepared to fight to the finish with their bare fists. They survived the first charge, but before the second, some of the gang had climbed to the top of the rocks behind them. First, a well-aimed blow from the butt of a gun knocked Harry to the ground. Jim turned to meet the new attack. The gang leader closed in, another blow, and...
1: Don't make any marks on them. Handle them careful now. Take them to the vulture's nest and hurry it up. The boss may show up right away. He might not show up for several days. And these gents will have to wait until he gets there. He'll do the talking.

The unconscious figures of the two men were supported in their saddles by members of the attacking gang. The ride was several miles to the south, where dense forest surrounded an old ramshackle house that had long since been unoccupied. When Jim and Harry regained consciousness, they found themselves bound hand and foot, stretched on a floor of rotting and decaying boards with thick draperies of cobwebs overhead.

0: One day went by, and then part of the second. No one had entered the room where Jim and Harry lay in torment from the ropes that bound them. Hunger and thirst made them weak, and their minds were filled with questions that could not be answered. And the door of the room creaked slowly.
1: Lass, someone's coming.
2: A time.
1: Kimberly. John Kimberly, you.
3: Well, boys, you seem to have gotten yourselves in trouble. What happened?
1: Get these ropes off us. Where did you come from?
3: I found the trail. Signs of a scuffle. I've been trying to overtake you so we could talk. Maybe we can make a deal of some sort.
1: A deal?
3: Well, I guess you boys know how much I want to get control of this railroad.
1: Yeah, we sure do. You've got to prove to us that you didn't have a hand in the way we were waylaid.
3: I'll prove that easily enough. There. Your hands are free, Miles. Rub your wrists and get the circulation restored. I'll untie Warren here.
2: What do you mean by talking deal with us?
3: Well, as long as you hold control of the railroad job, maybe you'll let me invest some cash. Oh, but we'll get to that later. First thing is to get you two away from here before these crooks get back.
1: Where are they?
3: Yeah, they rode away. Over here. Drink of water.
1: Oh, thanks.
2: That's that canteen, Jim. My throat is parched.
1: Well, can you hold it? My hands are numb.
2: I'll manage as well as you did.
1: Don't drink too much now. Take it easy.
2: It sure tastes good.
3: Well, I'm certainly glad to hear you say that.
1: What?
2: Kimberly.
4: Come on in, boys.
5: Drinking? Kimberly?
3: Yeah.
6: You're in cahoots with these crooks.
3: Outwitted at last, huh? You thought you were smart. But you're not smart enough for John Kimberly. I get what I want one way or another.
2: You gave us poison water.
3: And you said it was good. You enjoyed it.
6: Pose as a friend.
2: Talked about a deal. Why, you dirty coyote.
3: And that letter you sent to Washington won't do a bit of good. Let them investigate your death. They'll find that you were careless, that you drank bad water.
1: With us out of the way, you'll get the railroad.
6: Why, you...
7: Just a minute.
3: Say, what? Miss, who's that? What do you want?
7: In there, Dr. Manson. You're in on this, too.
6: Kimberly... He and an Indian came from the woods.
8: Steady, Bart. Don't reach for that gun. Kill me and you'll regret it. See this bottle? White powder, isn't it?
6: Kimberly, we've all drank poison water.
9: What's that?
3: What do you mean? Manson, what do you mean?
6: That man, he outwitted us. He has the poison from my bag. I saw him. He poured it in the water you and your men have been drinking.
3: Why didn't you tell us?
6: He wouldn't give me a chance. He had me watched. That Indian, Tonto, we call him. Tonto was ready to shoot if I said a word. I've taken the water as well as the rest of you.
3: Yes, you have. Well, you cowardly fool. You idiot. Why didn't you say something?
6: Yeah. I couldn't. Look at the guns. There's the Indian.
8: Wait. There's no need to die.
9: Well, if I'm to die, I'll see a couple of you go first. You, Doc Manson, you.
8: No, you don't. Now, the next time, I'll use a bullet to knock a gun down.
9: Why, you...
8: Now, listen to me. There was medicine in the doctor's bag. Medicine that will counteract the effects of the poison. I have it here. See it?
3: Give it to me. Give it to me. I'll pay any price. I'll buy it. Let me have it.
8: I don't want to sell it, Kimberly. I'll give this medicine to all of you. The doctor will tell you what it will do.
6: It's an antidote. It'll make the poison harmless, but it has to be taken quickly.
8: Well, how about it? You, Bart, do you want the medicine? How about the rest of you, men?
9: You bet we do.
10: We don't deserve to die. It was all Kimberly's scheme. He's the one that's
8: I'll
10: to blame
8: give this
10: for
8: bottle
10: us.
8: To you. For Kimberly's signed confession.
3: But I don't...
8: You know what I want, Kimberly. Confession of your part in the plot to overthrow the government. Your part in the Black Arrow. Your scheme to control the railroads. Your attempt to murder Jim and Harry. Here. Everything you've done is written as a confession ready for you to sign.
3: I won't sign any such thing. I'll be jailed for life.
8: Well, Bart, you and the rest heard him.
9: Kimberly, you're gonna sign.
3: Wait, boys, wait. Maybe he's bluffing.
6: He isn't bluffing. I know. I saw him use the white powder.
9: We're taking no chances. Sign that paper. Sign it to you.
2: Wait, don't.
9: Sign or I'll clamp down with this grip.
2: Me too.
1: Boys. Wait, I'll sign.
8: Here's a pencil. The rest of you will sign as witnesses.
1: Harry, you know what this means?
2: Kimberly in jail.
1: Out of our way, out of every honest man's way.
3: I've signed.
8: Now the rest of you, sign and be quick.
0: While the men signed the confession, The Lone Ranger sent Tonto outside to bring up Skelton and Silver. And he saw that Jim and Harry were able to hold guns and keep the outlaws covered.
1: We'll keep them covered, all right. You needn't worry about that.
8: I'll have the lawman back here inside of 3 hours.
9: Oh, we're all signed. Now let's have that bottle.
8: Here it is. But men, you needn't take the powder.
9: What?
3: Needn't take it.
8: The doctor will remember the night in town when he thought someone came into the hotel room.
6: I do. Kimberly, you said I was dreaming.
8: He was wrong. That was Tonto. He took the poison from your bag and replaced it with a harmless salt. Was that you saw put in the drinking water?
3: We were tricked. Double-crossed, framed.
1: And Kimberly, you sure as thunder had it coming. Now, you crooks line up and we'll keep you till the sheriff comes.
8: Tonto will stay with you, Jim. I won't be long. Steady, boy.
5: Silver! Away!

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0: And it is the sentence of this court that you be hanged by the neck until you are dead. And may God have mercy on your soul.
1: No, I neither expect nor solicit belief for this wild story. I would be mad to expect it, yet mad I'm not, and very surely I do not dream. But while there is still time, I don't know why, I feel compelled to report a series of mere household events and their consequences. These events have terrified, have tortured, have destroyed me. Perhaps some are more calm, more logical, but certainly far less excitable than I will be able to explain them. I cannot. I can only tell you the facts, and that I have to do today because tomorrow I die.

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0: No, believe me, there was nothing, absolutely nothing in my childhood which forecast the terrible events that were to come. No, as a child, I was very gentle. I got along well with everyone, but at most I liked animals, yes. All kinds of animals. And then I married quite young, and I was very happy to find that my wife shared my feelings. Very soon we had quite a collection. Oh, we had birds and goldfish. We had a dog and some rabbits, and we had a cat. I'll never forget the day my wife brought it home. Hello, hello. You're home so early.
1: Look, Charles, look. Look what I brought.
0: Oh, look at it. Oh, the little kitty. Where did you get it, darling?
1: Oh, the poor little thing. Some dogs were chasing it, and I just rescued it in time.
0: Yes,
1: it was
0: look.
1: So frightened.
0: Yes, but it isn't frightened anymore.
1: Oh, it seems to love you, Charles. Then that's not strange. All animals do.
0: Yes, yes, yes. Nobody's going to hurt you, kitty, kitty. No. How about some milk, huh? Yes. There, you see? Oh, you must have been very hungry.
1: Yes.
0: Hey, what's your name, huh?
1: I don't suppose he has a name. He is so young. I don't think he belongs to anybody.
0: Well, then we have to give him a name.
1: You mean we can keep him?
0: Keep him? What are you talking about? He has no home. We can't turn him out in the streets, can we?
1: Oh, Charles, I was hoping you'd let him stay.
0: Of course, but he must have a name. Yes, let's see. Oh, yes, black. Yes, all black. Beautiful. Not a single white mark. Oh, I have it. He's as black as the devil. Let's call him Pluto. Yes, we'll call you Pluto. Well, Pluto grew up to be a remarkably beautiful cat, and of all the animals in our house, he became my favorite and my playmate, yes, and until it all changed, yes, and as the years went on, my character suffered a radical change, and everything changed. Huh? Why? Well, I'm ashamed. I hate to admit it. Through intemperance, yes, through intemperance. And then as drink became more and more necessary to me, I became more and more moody and irritable.
1: Charles, where are you going?
0: I don't have to tell you where I'm going.
1: Oh, Charles, what's happening?
0: What do you mean, what's happening to me?
1: Well, you never used to go out every night to those vile places.
0: Please stop nagging. Stop it. I go out because I can't stand listening to you. Nag, nag, nag all day long.
1: I don't know what's come over you.
0: There. See? Why don't you learn from Pluto? It's only a cat. He doesn't ask me where I'm going. Yeah, that's right. You never do, no. Come here, Pluto. Yes, I like it. Come here.
1: Be careful, Charles. Don't pick him up like that. Don't. You're hurting him.
0: Him. I never hurt him. Ouch! He bit me. He bit me. You. You bit me. I'll show you.
1: Don't, Charles. Don't.
0: Ah!
1: Don't.

0: Yes, I hate to admit it, but I was so furious I kicked Pluto, and I kicked him again and hard, and... Well, the next morning I saw that his ear was torn, and I was filled with remorse for what I'd done. From then on, Pluto ran away in terror whenever I approached, and that in turn made me more and more irritated, and in the end it was sheer perverseness, nothing else, yes. Sheer and unexplainable perverseness that made me do what I did. Yes. I blush to admit it, but one morning I strangled the poor animal. Yeah, I killed it only because I knew that it had loved me, and because it had given me no reason for offense. No, I'm offering no excuse. I'm only recounting what happened. Well, in the evening, I went to the inn as usual, and I came home very late, and I fell fast asleep with my clothes on. Then I was awakened suddenly. Hey, what's the matter here?
1: Charles! Charles, wake up! Charles!
0: What's the matter?
1: There must be a fire. I smell smoke.
0: Good heavens, look it! It's our house!
1: Oh.
0: Our house is burning! Come on, darling, come. We'll be trapped. Come on, hurry up. Quick. The stairs are on fire. There we go.
1: I can't.
0: Don't talk, sweetheart. Perhaps I can get you through the flames. Don't breathe, darling. Here's the front door. Yeah. We made it. We're safe.
1: Oh, Charles. Look, our house.
2: Hey, anybody else in there?
0: No. Nobody else.
2: It's just as well. Never could get them out now. Are you the owner?
0: Yes. That was our house.
2: Well, you haven't got much left then. We can't save it now.
3: Stand back! Stand back, everybody! The roof's gonna fall in! Stand back!
4: There it goes!
2: Well, it's down now.
3: Funny, nothing is left but that one wall in the middle.
5: Look at it.
3: What about it?
5: Well, look at it on the wall.
3: Hey, that is strange.
2: What are you talking about? What's strange?
3: Well, there on the wall. It's still standing.
5: Marks on the plaster.
2: Marks? Huh? What marks?
3: Well, what's the matter? You blind? Right up there on the wall, that black figure.
5: It looks like a cat.
3: Yeah, it does. The smoke must have done it, but it certainly does look like a cat.
0: What looks like a cat?
3: There, and it's got one floppy ear.
0: Who's got a floppy ear?
5: Honey, that's really funny.
0: Honey, huh? It's not funny. It is not funny at all, you hear? I know what it is. You know who it is? Yes, it's Pluto. I recognize him. Yes, there, see? His ear is torn, huh? Oh, you beast. That hideous beast. It's come back to haunt me. Leave me alone. You hear? I can't stand it. I can't.
2: Get some water, somebody. This man's fainted.

0: few moments, Mr. Peter Lorre will bring us the climax of tonight's Mystery in the Air when Camels present Act Two of The Black Cat.
1: 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As a result,
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0: The black cat is dead, killed by its master. The house is burned to the ground, with everything in it completely destroyed. Now the scene is the almost deserted, candle-lit taproom of a local inn.
1: Don't you think you'd better go on home, sir?
2: Hmm?
1: It's getting late.
2: Home, huh? You should see the terrible place where we're living now.
1: Yeah, I heard you. Lost everything in that fire.
2: Lost everything, yes. I lost everything. I lost my house. I lost everything.
1: Well, how about that black cat of yours you used to talk about all the time?
2: Huh?
1: What was his name?
2: What was his name? Pluto.
1: Ah.
2: Yes, Pluto's gone too. Oh, I tell you, I miss him. I miss him very much.
1: And if you miss him that much, why don't you get another cat?
2: Give me a drink.
1: It's getting pretty late, sir. I mean, well, won't your wife be expecting you?
2: Give me a drink.
1: Yes, sir. I'll have to fetch another bottle.
2: Why don't I get another cat, huh? That's what you said, huh? Well, why don't I? No reason I shouldn't. There's no reason to be in the deeps of despair just because of a cat. If I get another cat, maybe I'll be able to forget her. What's that? Oh, there's a cat now. Yes, it's sitting on top of the table. Black cat, huh? That's strange. I've been staring at that table for 5 minutes. And I could swear there was no cat on it. Anyway, where did you come from, huh? Oh, you're a beautiful cat, yes. You're just as black as Pluto, yeah, except you got a splotch of white on your chest. Yeah. That's right, yeah. Oh, yes, come sit on my lap, huh? Oh, yeah. Kitty, yes, you're a nice kitty. You're a nice cat.
1: Yeah. Here you are, sir.
2: Where did this cat come from?
1: Cat? Oh, yeah. A big one, isn't he? I don't know where it came from, or how it got in, either, for that matter. Never seen it around here before.
2: Don't know who it belongs to?
1: No, as far as I'm concerned, it belongs to you, if you want it. Can't keep it here. My wife doesn't like cats. Especially black ones.
2: Doesn't like cats, huh? How stupid. See, I want it. Yes, sir. I want it very much. I'll take it home with me right now.

0: This is such a wonderful cat. Just since last week, it's made itself so much at home. Oh, you think it had lived here always?
1: Yes, yes, I've noticed that.
0: It reminds me so much of Pluto.
1: Yes, but this one has a patch of white on its chest. Don't forget that.
0: Yes, that's right, dear. But I can't help wondering. I wonder whatever became of Pluto. He disappeared the day of the fire.
1: I know he disappeared. And well, maybe he knew the house was going to burn down.
0: Oh, see how it loves you. It's rubbing against your leg, just the way Pluto used to.
1: Pluto, Pluto! Stop talking about Pluto!
0: Darling, I didn't mean anything. I'm sorry.
1: I'm sorry, dear. I always talk about how much this new cat resembles Pluto. It just makes me even nervous. Look, actually, there's hardly any resemblance at all, really. Except that they're both black. This one has a white patch on its chest and...
0: Oh, the poor thing. Charles, look, his ear is torn.
1: Huh? See? What?
0: Here, under the fur. Oh, I never noticed that before.
1: Neither did I.
0: Why, it's just the way Pluto's... I mean...
1: Go ahead, say it. It's torn, yes. Just the way Pluto's ear was torn when I kicked him, huh? That's it, isn't it?
0: Well, he must have been in a fight or something. But it's curious we didn't notice it.
1: Curious, huh? You have no idea how curious it is. No idea. Get that cat out of my sight.
0: Charles, you're mad.
1: Get it out.
0: How can you act
1: sight.
0: That way about a poor dumb animal?
1: Especially
0: one that loves you so much. Oh, now you've frightened it, dear.
1: Get away from me, you hear me?
0: The way you talk, anybody think you don't even like the poor
1: like
0: cat.
1: It, huh? Like it? I hate it. I tell you, I hate it. I hate it. I hate it. Yes, in a short time, the cat had been with us. I'd come to look upon it with unutterable loathing. Why, I don't know yet. The more I hated it, the more affectionate it acted toward me. Wherever I went, it followed. Whenever I sat down, it would spring upon my knees and cover me with its loathsome caresses. As if this were not enough, the white patch on its chest, which originally... It had been very indefinite in shape, but gradually it assumed a very definite outline, yes, the unmistakable and ghastly shape of the gallows, a terrible engine of horror, of agony, and of death. I longed to destroy the beast, but I was prevented by an absolute unreasonable dread. I was sure I was losing my mind.

0: You're going out again?
1: Yes, I'm going out. I don't know when I'll be back.
0: Oh. Before you go, do you suppose you...
1: Well, what is it?
0: Will you help me bring up some wood from the cellar?
1: Why do you always want more wood?
0: The house is cold. You know I haven't been feeling well. I'm not strong enough to carry it myself.
1: Strong. All right, come on, I'll help you. You might have thought of this before.
0: Look out!
1: What? Oh, that's cat. That's a beast again. It's always under my feet. It tried to trip me on the stairs.
0: Oh, no, I'm sure it didn't.
1: I'll get rid of that beast once and for all. I'll get...
0: Charles! Put down that crowbar.
1: Get out of my way.
0: No, no, stop.
1: I'll say get out of my way. Let go of my arm.
0: Please, Charles, you're
1: going to... Let go of my arm. Are you going to let go?
0: Oh, please.
1: I said let go. Why didn't you let me go?

Yes, she'd fallen dead without a groan. My blind rage, my rage against the cat. I'd struck my wife and killed her. Well, nothing I can do about it now. All I could do was to set myself to the task of concealing the body. Yes, I thought and I deliberated, and then it occurred to me that, yes, in the Middle Ages, they used to wall up their victims, and I determined to do the same thing. Yes, behind the wall in a cellar. I managed to dislodge a section of bricks near the chimney, and in a hole behind them, I propped the body. Then I carefully laid the bricks back in their original position, and when I had finished, no one could have told that the wall had been disturbed at all. Well, I could say to myself triumphantly, here at least, my labor has not been in vain. My next step, then, was to look for the beast that had been a cause of so much misery, but then I became aware that it had completely disappeared. Huh? 3 days passed, and still my tormentor did not appear. Oh, it's impossible to describe or to imagine the deep sense of my relief. For the first time in months, I slept, yes. I slept. Even with a burden of murder on my soul. Yes, some few inquiries were made about my wife's whereabouts, and the search of the house was conducted, but nothing was discovered. Oh, I finally could look upon my future secure.

0: has.
1: Good day, sir. Sorry to disturb you again, sir.
2: Oh, it's you, Sergeant. Is there anything I can do for you?
1: Well, they're still puzzled about your wife's disappearance.
2: Puzzled, huh? Well, so am I. Well,
1: some of her friends have been around at the police station.
2: What's that got to do with me, huh? You've already searched the house twice. What do you want?
1: Well, I know, sir, but... Well, the captain sent me and the constable here to look around just once more, to be sure there's no clues been overlooked. Mm-hmm. This will be the last time, sir. Only a matter of routine. We won't bother you again.
2: All right. Come in.
1: Thank you, sir. Come on, Joe.
3: Right.
2: Where would you like to look first?
1: Well, we might as well begin with the cellar.
2: Cellar, huh? All right, yes. Right down these steps. I'll come with you.
1: Yes, I always say searching a house is like getting ahead in the world. You start at the bottom.
2: Yes, I see. It's very funny.
1: Well, come on, Constable. Get to work.
3: Right.
2: While they searched, I folded my arms and watched. As before, they discovered nothing, nothing. But as they were about to depart, the glee in my heart was too strong to be restrained. I burned to say but one word, yes, just one word, by way of triumph. And as they started up the steps, I said, see, have you noticed, this is a very well-constructed house, you know. Hey, gentlemen, you're not going, are you? Yes, it's an excellently well-constructed house. You've never seen such a well-constructed house in a frenzy of my bravado upon that very portion of the brickwork behind which stood the corpse of my wife. I rapped with my cane. Let me, heaven, deliver me from the arch-fiend. What was that?
4: Mother of mercy, what was that?
2: Wind, probably.
1: Wind? That's not the wind. It came when you hit this wall here.
3: Whatever it is, it's behind these bricks, Sarge.
1: Here, take this crowbar and knock that wall down.
3: Right.
2: Wait a minute, you...
1: Keep quiet, you.
2: You can't do this.
1: Wait a minute, where are you going?
2: Upstairs.
1: You stay right here.
3: Hey, this is new plaster. It hasn't even had time to set yet.
1: Pull it down.
3: Right. Here she comes. Look out.
4: There's what we're looking for, all right. His wife's body.
5: What's that horrible-looking thing sitting on her head?
2: It's a cat!
4: How did that cat get in there?
2: I know how it got in there. Yes, I know. I must have walled it up in a tomb. I never knew it, no. Look at that red mouse. Those burning eyes. You hideous. You beast. You monster. You are the devil. You made me a murderer. Now for 3 days you've been in there, waiting to send me to the gallows. Well, the hangman will get me. Yes, I hope you're satisfied.

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4: Mr. Pipe Smoker, here's proof for you. 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
0: At 3 o'clock that afternoon, Danny Brine had been riding high, the top crime reporter in San Francisco, with a nice apartment on Russian Hill, $200 a week from the Express, and a lot more on the side. At 4 o'clock, he was nobody, just another newspaper man out of a job. He'd walked into the club nocturne just after dinner, decided he might as well give it to Teddy right from the shoulder. He'd know about it sooner or later anyway. By 9, he'd had 4 martinis. Wasn't caring too much what he said, one way or another.
2: A job? Well, I'm still a reporter, baby. If Brother Graves doesn't like my work, there are plenty of others who do.
3: Graves is an important guy. They'll all listen to
2: him.
3: Oh,
2: he's a stuffed shirt. I help put him where he is, and he knows.
3: Oh, wait a minute,
2: Little
3: Danny.
2: Napoleon, they call him down there. I'd like to wring his scrawny neck.
3: Danny.
4: Hello, Danny.
2: Huh? Oh, Stan, old boy. Teddy, darling, this is Stan McIntosh, one of my erstwhile colleagues. Teddy Eldridge is Stan.
4: How do you do?
3: Hello,
2: Stan. Sit down. Let's talk over old times on the Express.
4: I've only got a minute.
2: Oh? What's on your mind?
4: What about,
2: Oh, go ahead, go ahead. Teddy knows the story.
4: Oh, I see. Just wanted to tell you, Graves called us all into the office this afternoon. You want to know what he said?
2: I got a rough idea.
4: He said you were taking hush-up dough from the dame in that murder case across town. He said you put the bite on her. That's why you got canned.
2: Oh. Anything else?
4: Told us he was going to make an example of you. That's all.
2: Oh, that self-righteous little jerk. I could kill him.
3: Danny!
2: Sure, I could throttle him with my bare hands right now.
4: Now, take it easy, Danny. You better go home and sleep
2: it off. Oh, shut up. I don't care who knows.
4: Doesn't matter what you think. Keep it to yourself.
2: I tell you, I could kill him. Well, does that shock you, Stan, huh? I could snuff him out right now like that. Tell that to the boys in the city room. And tell them not to worry about Danny Brine. There are plenty of other jobs, Stan. Plenty of jobs.
0: But there aren't plenty of jobs either, Danny. 3 other papers in town. And you can tell by the way the city editors look across the desk at you that Martin Graves has been there first. That though it's all very polite and friendly, they're part of a closed corporation. And if Graves has given the word, the answer is no. By the following Saturday night, you're afraid that he's licked you, though you won't admit it to anyone, not even to Teddy.
3: Danny.
2: Yeah?
3: Oh, Danny, I've got good news. Mr. Merrill called me in this afternoon, raised me to 125.
2: Say, that's great.
3: Oh, it's more than they've ever paid for a girl singer. And, Danny, I just wanted you to know if you need any money.
2: Now, wait a minute. What are you talking about?
3: Well, since you're not working,
2: Listen, baby, get this through your head. I'm not out of a job. I'm taking a rest, that's all. When I want a job, I'll get one. Like that.
3: Oh, don't try and kid me, Danny. I know how it is. I want you to remember I'll do anything for you, Danny. Anything.
2: Sure, baby, I know that. But just forget about the job business, will you? I'm not worrying. Why should...
5: Excuse me.
2: Oh, yeah? What is it, Mike?
5: There's a telephone call for you. Mr. Graves. He says it's important.
3: Graves?
2: Thanks, Mike. You see, Teddy? Nothing to it, huh? Just like that. Yes, Mr. Graves?
6: Right.
2: Yeah, what is it?
6: I want to talk to you about your job.
2: Well, where are you?
6: My apartment. Been laid up with a cold. You come up tonight?
2: When?
6: Well, what time is it now? My clock's haywire up here. Don't know whether it's night or day.
2: Oh, wait a minute. It's 9:15.
6: Well, what about 10?
2: I don't know. I'll think it over.
6: You'd better decide tonight. I may feel different tomorrow.

0: Well, Danny, he finally came around. But it's a matter of pride now, isn't it? You deliberately stay at the club for another hour, knowing it won't hurt to let Graves know you're taking your time. It's 10:30 when you walk up to the door of his apartment. Drop him a cordial nod as he lets you in and shows you to a chair and pours a drink. He wasn't kidding about the cold. The air is strong with eucalyptus oil. He's wearing a wool robe, a heavy towel around his neck. 5 minutes later, he gets to the point.
1: Well, Danny, there's no use kidding each other. You're a great reporter. We need you on the Express.
2: Oh, thanks.
1: You want to come back?
2: Well, I've made up my mind. There are a lot of other jobs, you know.
1: Not in San Francisco.
2: Why not?
1: You ought to know. You've been to the Chronicle, the Examiner, the News. They all turned you down.
2: Well, there are other towns.
1: Ah, but you ought to stay here. You belong here.
2: Oh, maybe.
1: I don't want to go into what you did, Danny. I'm only to forget it, if you are. I think you learned a lesson.
2: Hey, look. Let's not even talk about that, huh?
1: All right. You ought to come back.
2: Okay, Chief. When?
1: You'll report Monday morning to Stan McIntosh.
2: McIntosh? What do you mean?
1: You're a rewrite man now.
2: Rewrite? Who do you think you're talking to?
1: You heard what I said.
2: Rewrite? Why, you two-bit Napoleon. You think you can run me like a monkey on a string?
1: Wait a minute, Bright.
2: Well, you picked the wrong guy, Graves. You can pull the strings, only I don't jump.
1: Take your hands off
2: me. I always wanted to tell you off.
1: Let go of me, Bright.
2: Oh, hit me, will you? Oh, you want to play rough, do you? Okay, Napoleon, okay.
1: Get away from me, Bright. Let go, Bright.
3: Tell you, Graves, I'll kill you.
0: You forget where you are. Everything stops. There's nothing inside you but a blind red rage. The ends of the towel around his neck tight in your hands. It's quiet now, Danny. No sound but the blood pounding in your head. And then things begin to get clearer. The room comes into focus again. A chair overturned, the desk swept clean, its vase of flowers, the clock, the statuette smashed on the floor. And on the floor, too, is Martin Graves lying very still. You don't have to look any closer, Danny. As a crime reporter, you've seen murdered men before. Lots of them. You sit down, let your head clear a little. Look at your watch. 10:45. You know it's hopeless, Danny. That you'd have a better chance of getting out of this one if you'd murdered Martin Graves in the middle of the Union Square at high noon. A motive. The opportunity. Everything's there. All ready for the police. You find yourself thinking of Teddy. Of what you're going to tell her. And then you think of something else.
4: I want you to remember I'll do anything for you, Danny. Anything.
5: That's it.

with the prologue of 8 to 12, the Signal Oil Company brings you another strange tale by the Whistler. Remember those trick radio voice effects I demonstrated on the Whistler a few weeks ago? Well, since then, many of you have written in asking about other effects. So tonight I'll show you a couple more. I'll speak into the flutter box and say, in gasoline, it takes extra quality to go farther, and Signal is the famous Go Farther gasoline. 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In gasoline, it takes extra quality to go farther, and Signal is the famous Go Farther gasoline. 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In gasoline, it takes extra quality to go farther, and Signal is the famous Go Farther gasoline. 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And in gasoline, the important thing is it takes extra quality to go farther, and Signal is the famous Go Farther gasoline. You see, you get those quick signal starts, that fast signal pickup and smooth, knock-free signal power, because Signal helps your engine run more efficiently. And naturally, the more efficiently your motor runs, the more mileage you get. That's why Signal says, in gasoline, it takes extra quality to go farther. And remember, Signal is the famous Go Farther gasoline. And now, back to the Whistler.

0: Yes, Danny. Standing there over the body of Martin Graves. You know, there's only one thing that can save you. An alibi, Danny. You've got to have a sworn statement from Teddy Eldridge that you couldn't have been up here in Graves' apartment. That you were with her at the Club Nocturne all evening. Just as always, from 8 to 12. You get up, start for the phone, and then stop, remembering the switchboard operator. Then as you turn, you hesitate. Decide to answer. Put your handkerchief over the mouthpiece. Lower your voice. The cold. Martin Graves had a bad cold.
1: Yes?
2: Martin?
1: Yes?
2: This is Stark, City Desk. How did you come out with Danny Bryan?
1: Oh, he hasn't shown up. Looks like he might not come at all.
2: Just as well. You'd have a hard time making him eat crow. Say, that cold sounds pretty tough. How do you feel?
1: Oh, not so good. Just going to bed.
2: Oh, better not bother you, then. Plenty of rest, you know. Keep warm. Maybe a hot toddy.
1: That's right.
2: Good night, Martin.
1: Good night.
0: Yes, Danny. There's only one way out. To somehow leave the apartment without being seen. Find Teddy and get the questions answered before they're asked. You take care of your fingerprints, then walk to the door. Open it. Ah, the hall's vacant. You step out quietly, close the door behind you, and tiptoe down to the back stairway. On the main floor, you walk up to the side door opening onto the alley.
1: Ah, it's locked.
0: You've got to leave by the main entrance now. Knowing if anyone sees you here, you might as well drive up to headquarters and confess. The lobby is empty. You hurry across it, out the main door.
3: Well, Mr. Bryan.
1: Huh? Oh.
3: You remember me. Name's Bleeker. Horace Bleeker. Met you a while ago through Mr. Graves. I live in the same apartment house. Is something wrong?
1: Oh, no, nothing's wrong. You startled me.
3: Oh, sorry. I'm on my way to the airport, leaving tonight for Los Angeles. Seems the streets are full of taxis until you really want one.
1: You were waiting for a taxi?
3: That's right.
1: Well, look, let me give you a lift. I have my car.
3: Oh, no, I wouldn't think of putting you...
1: Oh, not at all. Come on, I insist. That's all, I insist. Yes.
0: You help Bleeker into your car. Start south across Market Street, gripping the wheel hard to keep from shaking. Tense, nervous, a sick, tight feeling in your stomach. You know you've got to kill Bleeker, too. There's no other way. By the time you hit the fringe of the city, you know how it's going to happen and where.
3: But there's really no hurry, Mr. Bryan. My plane doesn't leave till midnight, and it's only 11.
1: Sure, I know. I just wanted to give you a little leeway.
3: And another thing, your gasoline gauge looks almost empty. There's a signal oil station at the next corner. Perhaps we'd better stop.
1: No, not now. I can't stop now.
3: You'd better slow down. Speed limit 25. I just saw the sign. Look out!
1: I didn't see him. I didn't...
3: Why, you cut right in front of that car. Look, here comes the driver.
4: Hey, you. What's the idea?
1: Hang on.
4: Hey, wait a minute, mister. You bashed in my fender.
3: Hey, Mr. Bryan, you've got to stop.
1: Forget it, Bleeker.
3: But that's hit and run. You can't...
1: I said forget it.
0: It's like a nightmare, isn't it, Danny? You don't think anymore. You only feel. And above everything else, you know you and Bleeker must not be seen together now. He knows something's wrong. Out of the corner of your eye, you see him hunched in the seat like a frightened rabbit, ready to jump out if you slow down.
3: Dale City? But that's not the way to...
1: I said I'd get you to the airport, didn't I?
3: But
1: we'll take Skyline Boulevard, drop down to the airport at Millbrae. It's a little longer that way, but faster. There's no traffic.
0: At 11:30, you turn onto the Skyline Boulevard. Dark and deserted now. winding through the trees and the crest of the hills overlooking the bay. And a moment later, you make up your mind. Hold your breath. Pull over onto the shoulder of the road near an old water tower.
3: What? Why are you stopping here?
1: That fender I banged up, it's scraping on the wheel.
0: You pick up a rock from the edge of the highway. Pause a moment. Then...
1: Bleeker?
3: Yes?
1: Give me a hand here, will you?
3: What's the matter now?
1: Take a look down there.
3: Huh? Where? Why, I don't see any...
0: You carry his body to the foot of the embankment. Drop it in a depression behind some bushes. As you climb back up to the road, the shale slides down in a rush, covering it completely.
1: Well, that ought to do it. Come on. Oh, what's the matter? Come on. Oh, what?
0: It won't start, Danny. You reach for the choke, and then your eye strikes the gas gauge, and you turn cold inside as you realize what's wrong.
1: I'm out of gas.
0: Ten minutes to 12, Danny, and you're stuck next to the water tower, with Bleeker's body lying in the ditch 10 feet away. Teddy will leave the club nocturne at 12:30. And unless you get that call through to her, the whole plan, the solid, life-saving 8 to 12 alibi is gone. You've got to flag a car, get some gasoline. But the Skyline Boulevard is almost deserted at this time of night. Then at last, at 12:15, a pair of lights round the bend in the distance, and a small coupe pulls up to a stop.
5: What's the matter, buddy? You in trouble?
1: I'm out of gas.
5: Oh, you picked a great place, mister.
1: Hey, you got a hose or something? Could you let me have a little out of your tank?
5: Brother, you don't know how lucky you are. Well, let's take a look.
1: Well, I'm in a hurry. I've been waiting here for almost a half hour.
5: Oh, say, you know, that's dangerous. Never know who might be riding around here this time of night. And here, let me get this turtle back open. But, like I said, you're a lucky man.
1: You mean you can...
5: Siphon hose and the gas can. Never catch me on the road without them.
1: Swell.
0: You fumble around, awkwardly trying to help him as he siphons a gallon of gas out of his tank. 12:30. Teddy might be gone now. It seems 1,000 years before he finally finishes up.
5: Well, there you are, pal. That ought to get you into station anyway.
1: Oh, I'm sure it will. Thanks a lot.
5: Oh, here. Take one of my cards. Look me up sometime.
1: Thanks, I better be going now. I'm in a hurry.
5: Just a minute.
1: Oh, what's the matter?
5: The gas. I think 50 cents ought to do it. Fair enough, huh? Here, take my card.
0: Before he's had time to get back in his car, you're pulling away from the spot. The accelerator down to the floor, hoping you'll never have the bad luck to run into him again. Somewhere along the way, you find you're still holding on to his business card, and you toss it out the window. Yes, Danny. The only thing that counts now is Teddy. And 10 minutes later, you're on the phone, praying she hasn't left the club.
6: Hello?
1: Oh, Teddy?
6: Danny, where are you?
1: Never mind. Listen, honey. Is Mike still there?
6: Well, I think so.
1: You've got to help me. Mike, too, if you think we can trust him. Only you've got to be sure.
6: Danny, what's the matter?
1: I can't tell you now. Just get this. You've got to swear I was at the Nocturne from 8 to 12, that I didn't leave.
6: Daddy, what if you...
1: You said you'd do anything for me, didn't you? You meant that, Teddy. Anything.
6: Of course, darling.
1: Well, then don't ask questions. Just do as I say.
6: All right, Danny. I'll do it. Just as you say.
0: Well, Danny, somehow the worst is over. The 8 to 12 is going to be the answer. And you know Teddy will make it solid. You weren't at Graves' apartment. You never saw Bleeker. And that man on the highway couldn't have possibly seen enough of you in the darkness to identify you. You stay home all day Sunday, knowing it would be smart to keep away from Teddy now. You spend the morning and the afternoon listening to news reports, waiting, waiting. But it's not until 10 o'clock Monday morning that the phone rings. It's your old friend Neil of Homicide asking you to drop in at headquarters.
1: Hello, Neil.
7: Morning, Danny.
1: What's this all about? Why are you... Teddy, Mike, what are you doing here?
7: You can skip the act, Danny. You must have seen the papers on the way here.
1: Oh, you mean Graves?
7: I mean Graves.
1: So I didn't like the guy. Does that mean I killed him?
7: According to Stan McIntosh, you were a hot prospect a few nights ago.
1: Oh, sure. A guy has a few drinks. He's sore, but...
7: But you didn't do it, huh?
1: No, I didn't do it, Neil.
7: Well, Mike and Teddy have you covered from 8 to 12 on the night it happened. Is that right?
1: Yeah. I didn't put my nose out of the club until midnight.
8: That's the truth, Mr. Neil. Mike and I were with him all the time.
9: It's just like I told you, Lieutenant. He was right there in the corner booth all the time.
7: We've been through that once. Let's leave it there.
1: Well, what about it, Neil?
7: Well, I guess there's no argument about that, Danny. You were at the club nocturne from 8 to 12.
10: The Whistler will return in just a moment with the strange ending to tonight's story. But now, in place of the message about Signal gasoline usually heard at this time on the Whistler, Signal Oil Company has asked me to talk with you about something much closer to your heart. About the less fortunate individuals you'll want to lend a helping hand to this year through the American Red Cross. Who are they? Why, they're the victims of disasters such as fire, wreck, tornado, hurricane, or epidemic. Disasters that can strike any one of us, anywhere, anytime, without warning. Who else? Over 1 million discharged veterans got a helping hand from the Red Cross last year. And don't forget the 80,000 hospitalized veterans who may depend on the Red Cross for a long time to come for their recreation and entertainment, their letter writing, shopping, and other assistance. These are just a few of the hundreds of ways the Red Cross is called upon to help every day. It's going to take $60 million to answer all the calls for help the Red Cross will receive this year. So give as generously as you can, remembering you're the lucky one to be in a position to give help rather than to need help. And now back to the Whistler.

0: Well, Danny, you're in the clear. You feel it. Know it as your friend Neil of the Homicide Division leans back in his chair and studies the three of you. Teddy and Mike really came through. Insisted you couldn't have killed Graves because you weren't out of their sight from 8 until 12. And you know only too well that Graves died at 10:30. So you put it over, Danny. It took 2 murders instead of 1, but your alibi is airtight. Bleeker, the only man who saw you come out of Graves' apartment house, is lying dead outside of town by the old water tower. You haven't a thing to fear, Danny. Not a thing.
1: You know, this sort of thing isn't too easy when you're dealing with old friends.
2: You're right, Neil. But since you've just heard that I couldn't have had anything to do with the murder, well, let's forget all about it, huh?
1: I wish I could, Danny. Only I can't figure you're in the clear. Now, you said you left the club at 12.
2: Yes?
3: But I told you, Mr. Neil. Mike and I were with him right up till then.
1: I heard you, Miss Eldridge, and I'm sorry it doesn't mean anything. You see, we've placed the time of the murder at 12:15.
2: Huh? 12:15?
1: On the nose. During the struggle, an electric clock on Graves' desk was disconnected.
2: Oh, wait a minute. You're wrong.
1: Go on, Danny. What's wrong?
0: Everything's wrong, isn't it, Danny? They've made a terrible mistake.
4: What time is it now? My clock's haywire up here. Don't know whether it's night or day.
1: Don't sit there with your mouth hanging open, Danny. You kept that appointment with him, didn't you? Only at 12:15 and you killed him.
2: No, wait a minute. I did keep the appointment, but not at 12:15. I went up there a little after 10. I left at 10:30.
1: You expect me to swallow that? Who saw you leave? Who saw you come out of that apartment?
0: You're in a corner now, gulping as Neil pounds at you. Who can you turn to now, Danny? Who can prove you weren't in that apartment at 12:15?
5: You remember me. Name's Bleeker. Horace Bleeker.
0: He's dead, Danny. Where you left him under 2 feet of shale on the Skyline Boulevard.
5: Hey, wait a minute, mister. You bashed in my fender.
0: Lost in the heart of the city, in the maze of streets south of Market.
1: I'm waiting, Danny.
2: Let me think. There was one more, another guy.
1: What are you talking about?
2: Yeah, another guy. I didn't get his name, but...
4: The gas? I think 50 cents ought to do it. Fair enough, huh? Here, take my card.
2: His card? I took his card. I threw it away.
1: Will you get to the point? Where were you at 12:15? Did you hear what I said?
2: Yeah, I heard you. I guess I haven't got the answer.

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0: When it comes to the weekend, you want to cut loose and celebrate? We got the soundtrack for that. Hi, this is Dex. Timeless Oldies Variety Show, and it's heard on the weekend with laughs and games and stuff. It's all request, and it's all ad lib. 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
3: Good morning, Leslie.
4: Good morning. Why is that window open?
3: It's getting stuffy in here. And
4: I told you to keep it closed. You might be seen from the street.
3: I haven't gone anywhere near it. No one.
4: Don't argue with me, Wells. Keep that window closed. And the shade down.
3: Now, Jessica, you're still my wife, Leslie, and this is still my house.
4: You're forgetting something, aren't you, Wells? I'm not your wife. I'm your widow. And it's been my house ever since the day you died.
3: I had no comeback. I did what Leslie told me because, well, she was right. A dead man can't put up much of an argument. He has no authority, not even with his wife. Things had been different once. I had money, power, and there was nobody in the world who would have presumed to tell Wells Galloway what to do. But that was before a certain evening in July up at Lake Latimer. That was before Red Tuttle, my law partner, paid me a visit at my cabin up there. In other words, that was before the day I died. I was alone. I'd gone to the cabin to be alone, to try to figure things out. The money was gone by that time. I'd thrown it away, hundreds of thousands of dollars in good living and gambling. And in a sense, Leslie was gone, too. Oh, she was still my wife, but the man she loved was Norman Vail. And I knew it, and she knew I knew it, and she didn't much care, so... This time, I'd come up to the cabin without my rifle because I wasn't planning to do any hunting. But I brought along a revolver for reasons I didn't admit to myself. And I left it lying on the table in the living room. I was staring at it that evening when I heard the cab from the village stop down on the highway. It was still a little light, and I saw a shock of flaming red hair on the path between the trees, and I knew my partner was going to honor me with his presence. I thought I knew why, too, and I wasn't wrong.
5: I couldn't believe my eyes, Wells. I still can't believe it. I came all the way up here just to hear you say it isn't true.
3: And you wasted your time, Red. It is true.
5: But good Lord, man, we were appointed trustees of that estate. Taking those bonds was a criminal act. Why did you do such a thing?
3: I needed the money.
5: Well, I hope you're ready to pay it back before the heirs get wind of it.
3: I'm not. I haven't got a cent.
5: Then what are you going to do?
3: I don't know yet.
5: You certainly don't expect me to... Is that what you're thinking, Wells? It is, isn't it? Well, I'll be hanged if I'll do it. I'm not going to take a beating to cover up for you. You cash those bonds and you'll make them good.
3: Oh, go away, will you, Rad?
5: What?
3: I said go away. I don't care what you do about those bonds. I've got more important things to worry about.
5: Like your wife, Wells? Well, don't expect any pity from me there, either.
3: I'm not asking you for anything.
5: You're responsible for losing Leslie. No man could treat a woman the way you've treated Leslie and get away with it. You made a slave of her. You practically locked her up in your house.
3: I think you'd better go away, Red.
5: I'll go when I get the money to buy back those bombs, not before.
3: Oh, for the love... Here's my ring. Here's my watch. Take them. They ought to be worth something. Take them and get out.
5: I'll take them, Wells, but it's not enough.
3: It's all I've got, I tell you. Now leave me alone.
5: All right. But when I leave here, I'm going to the police.
3: Police?
5: Yes. If you think I'm going to suffer for your mistakes, you're wrong. I'm going to bring charges against you before the Prescott heirs start prosecuting the firm.
3: Why, you dirty...
5: was another mistake, Wells. I won't take that either.
3: He was stronger than I am.
6: His blow caught me on the chin, and I was staggering across the room. I crashed against the mantel above the fireplace. The kerosene lamp had been burning there. It toppled off and fell on the floor, but I hardly noticed it. My eyes were on something else, on that revolver that lay on the table by the window. I don't remember picking it up. I only remember how it felt in my hand.
7: Wells! No, Wells! Put it down! Wells! Oh!
6: The first shot dropped red to the floor. But I kept on firing because I couldn't stop. This was power again, the power to kill, and I loved it. But not for long. With the last bullet, the spell was broken, and then was when the fear came. I'd never known fear before. I wasn't prepared to deal with it. It took hold of me and shook me until I was trembling from head to foot. It brought the sweat popping out of every pore. It wouldn't let me approach the body, not even to reclaim my ring and watch. It carried me out of the cabin and sent me stumbling into the darkening woods. And I spent the night there, wandering blindly through the blackness. In my hand, I still carried the gun. Long before dawn, I began to wonder why I hadn't saved one shell, just one. For if my life had reached dead end a few hours ago, then what would you call this? Where did I go now that I was wanted for murder? It was daylight when I came out of the woods. There was a truck rumbling toward me. Desperate men take desperate chances.
8: Give me a lift to the city?
9: Why, sure, mister. Hop in.
6: He'd heard about me. Wells Galloway was wanted for murder. I knew that right away. I knew it from the way he looked me over, but it didn't matter. Nothing mattered. This really was dead end.
9: I guess you're okay, mister. Shut the door.
6: What do you mean, okay?
9: Well, I thought maybe you're the guy I heard about back at Lake Latimer.
6: What guy?
9: Well, it was a murder back there last night. One fella shot another one in the cabin, then burned the cabin down.
6: Burned it down?
9: Sure. Right to the ground. Couldn't even have identified the body. Only they found a ring and a watch on it. I figured you might be the killer, but... Nah, he's a redhead. Word named Tuttle. The guy he killed was his law partner. A big shot with a fancy moniker. Something like, Wells Galloway.

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0: And now, Autolite brings back to our Hollywood soundstage Joseph Cotton as Wells Galloway in The Day I Died, a tale well calculated to keep you in suspense.
3: So the day I killed my partner turned out, as far as the law was concerned, to be the day I died. It was my body the police had decided that was lying back there in the charred ruins of my cabin on Lake Latimer. It was Red Tuttle, not Wells Galloway, who was wanted for murder. The truck driver dropped me on the outskirts of the next city. I went into a barbecue joint, sat down at the counter, and pieced the story together. The kerosene lamp I'd knocked off the mantle, that was what had started the fire, and it was the ring and the watch I'd given Red that enabled the police to identify the body that had been burned beyond recognition, to identify it as me, Wells Galloway. That much was clear, but what wasn't clear was what to do about it. What's the next step after you've been pronounced dead?
4: Well, here's the eggs, fella. Nice day, ain't
3: it? Yeah.
4: Yes, sir. Beautiful day. Kind of day, it's great to be alive.
3: He made me see the point, the man behind the counter, the point I'd been missing. It was great to be alive, especially if everybody thought you were dead, especially if the life you'd been living had reached an impasse and you were broke and your wife was in love with another man and you were wanted by the police and your only hope lay in a chance to start over, to start from scratch. That's what they were giving me. Handing it to me on a silver platter, a fresh start, a clean slate. I was dead. Now I could begin living again.
4: Well, now, let's see. Oranges, 2 eggs, bacon, coffee. That'll be 80 cents, please. 82 with tax.
3: But that was another point the counterman made me see. Subtract 82 cents from $50 and you get $49.18. Not much to start a new life on, not when you're used to big money. And big money was the only thing that would make a new life worth living. A little capital was all I needed, but where do you borrow capital when you can't show your face? Who'll lend money to a corpse? In the circles where Wells Galloway had moved, friends were not to be trusted. And as for my wife, as for Leslie...
5: Leslie. Yes, Leslie. Yes, that was it. The Wells Galloway brain was beginning to click again. It kept on clicking, keeping pace with the click of the train wheels that carried me back to the city where the late Wells Galloway had lived. It was night when I got there. I was halfway up the walk when the front door opened. I hardly had time to slip behind the lilac bush before Leslie stepped out on the porch. He was with her, the man she loved, Norman Vale.
6: You think I'm callous, don't you, Norman? You think I'm too hard?
5: No, of course not, darling. You weren't happy with him. Naturally, you can't be too broken up over his death.
6: Happy? I was miserable with him. You know how he treated me? I wasn't his wife. I was his prisoner. I hated him, Norman. And I'm not broken up. I'm glad he's dead.
3: shudder ran down my spine when I heard her, but that must have been because the night was getting cool, for after all, this was just what I was counting on. My plan wouldn't work if she weren't glad I was dead. I waited till Norman Vale's car pulled away, and then I waited 5 minutes longer. And finally, I climbed the front steps, put my key in the lock, and let myself in.
6: Who is that? Who's out there? Who?
3: Hello, Leslie. There had been a time when she would have fainted. She didn't faint now, but she turned very white, and I noticed when she poured herself a half tumbler of bourbon that her hand was trembling. Still, she managed, after one long swallow, to say rather evenly, almost casually.
6: Let's have it, Wells. I'm sure it's a fascinating story.
3: So I told her. As I talked, I had a queer feeling that she was a stranger. Something had happened to her since I saw her last. Whether it was Norman Vale or whether it was the fact that she thought I was dead, whatever it was, she was a different person, a stronger one and braver and harder.
6: What do you want, Wells?
3: Accept my condolences, Leslie. It's a tough break.
6: Not at all. I'm tickled pink.
3: I'm sure.
6: Did you think I would be?
3: No.
6: Do you have any illusions I'd be heartbroken when they called and told me that you were dead?
3: None.
6: You know what I did? A jig. The first time I ever danced in this house.
3: Well, you should have done that oftener. Things might have been better between us.
6: I couldn't find anything to dance about. Well, why'd you come back? What are you after?
3: Three guesses.
6: Knowing you, I only need one. How much?
3: $25,000.
6: What makes you think you'll get it?
3: I think you could use $25,000 yourself.
6: Maybe you'd better explain.
3: Simple enough. I'm worth $50,000 dead. The insurance is payable in one lump sum to you. It should be coming through in another week or so.
6: And you're suggesting an even split?
3: Exactly. I take my half and disappear. As far as you and the rest of the world are concerned, I'm dead and I stay dead. You have $25,000 and you're free to marry Norman Vale.
6: I see.
3: Well?
6: Must have occurred to you I'd prefer to keep the whole $50,000.
3: If you could.
6: And why couldn't I? Suppose I turn you in.
3: Yeah.
6: And you're electrocuted for killing Red Tuttle. I still collect, but there's no split.
3: And if I'm not electrocuted, if I get life imprisonment...
6: There would be that risk.
3: Too big a risk, Leslie. I didn't plan Red's death. There was nothing premeditated about it. I killed him in anger. The state doesn't give the death penalty for that.
6: If you can prove it.
3: I think I could. I'd live a long time in prison, Leslie.
6: I wouldn't like that.
3: So?
6: I'm thinking... You'd stay here in the house till the insurance company pays off.
3: It's as safe as place as any.
6: Safer. You'd have to stay hidden.
3: Of course.
6: You couldn't step out the door.
3: Not very often.
6: Not at all. You'd be practically a prisoner in your own home.
3: Well, for a week or two, it'd be worth it.
6: Would it?
3: Oh.
6: Yes. I guess it would. All right, Wells.
3: I mean,
6: all right. It's a deal.
3: Was smiling when she said it. After all, why shouldn't she smile? Things had turned out well enough for her, considering the fact that I wasn't actually dead. This was the next best thing. Naturally, she smiled. Her reasons for smiling were perfectly obvious, weren't they? She went upstairs afterward, and when she came down, she was still smiling.
6: I thought you must be tired after all you've been through, Wells. I made your bed.
3: Thanks, Leslie. Guest room?
6: No, not the guest room.
3: Well, if I'm going to stay hidden, that's the most isolated room in the house.
6: Not quite the most. You're forgetting the attic.
3: The attic?
6: There's an old army cot up there. You'll use that.
3: Well, it's hotter than blazes in the attic.
6: It's only for a week or so. You said yourself it was worth it.
3: Oh, and I didn't mean
6: but I did. Don't you want to go up now, Wells?
3: That was when I started to catch on. It hadn't occurred to me that she would relish the idea of keeping me as confined as possible. I was amused as I climbed the stairs. Let her have a fun, I thought. It wouldn't be so bad. A few days in the attic, well, that wouldn't kill me. The light up there was dim, and she must have walked very quietly because I didn't know she had followed me up the stairs. I didn't know it until I opened the door to the attic room. And then just behind me, she said...
6: Go on in, Wells. I have the key. I'll lock the door.
3: Lock it? There's no need to lock it.
6: I don't agree with you. The cleaning woman comes tomorrow.
3: She won't come up here.
6: But you might be tempted to go down.
3: Why should I?
6: You'll get lonely, Wells. You'll get bored and restless and terribly unhappy. You'll begin to think you'll go crazy if you don't get out. You'll be desperate for the sound of a human voice. Believe me, I know.
3: Now, look here, Leslie.
6: Please go in, Wells.
3: All right, but There's no reason to take advantage of the spot I'm in.
6: What do you mean, dear? I'm protecting you. I'm carrying out our bargain, the one you suggested. Now go in and let me lock the door.
3: I wasn't amused anymore. This wasn't funny. This was a new experience, taking orders from my own wife, and I couldn't say I liked it, but what could I do? One quick telephone call, one shout, even to the neighbors in the next house, and my game was up. I knew that, and she knew I knew it. So the trump card was in her hand, and she was playing it. She was playing it slowly and with pleasure. She was playing it for all it was worth.
6: Good morning, darling.
3: Morning, morning. It must be almost noon. I'm starving. Why didn't you come up?
6: I was busy. Norman dropped over to see me.
3: You didn't tell him.
6: Of course not. This is our little secret, dear. Did you sleep well?
3: I didn't sleep at all.
6: Worried about something?
3: Certainly not. It was hot up here, that's all. What have I got to worry about?
6: Nothing that I know of.
3: Well, go and get me something to eat. I'm dying of hunger.
6: Oh, I hope not, Wells. I wouldn't want you to die of hunger.
3: And then I saw it. I saw it all, the whole thing. The thing I should have seen before. How could I have missed it? She was going to kill me, and why not? What was there to stop her? Wasn't I dead already? Who would ever miss me? Who would know what she had done? She could bury me in the back orchard. She could burn me in the furnace. She'd have the whole 50,000, and who would be the wiser? You can't accuse a woman of killing a corpse. Then on I paced. The room was only 8 feet square, but I walked for miles, and the sweat rolled down my face and down my body, and the walls closed in, and I waited for her to return. What do you want, Leslie?
6: Well, I thought you'd like to know. I just came from your funeral.
3: Oh, they buried Red?
6: Mm-hmm. It was a beautiful service. I'm sorry you weren't there.
3: That was the evening of the second day. She left my dinner on the table and didn't come back that night. At least I didn't think she had come back, but when I awoke the next morning, I wasn't sure. Sometime toward dawn, a shadow had moved across my dream. A lock had snapped, a door had opened. Had it been a part of the dream itself, or had Leslie... But why should she have come and gone like that? What could she have wanted? There was nothing of interest to her, nothing, nothing. Except the revolver. The gun I'd emptied into Red Tuttle's body. It was in the pocket of my coat, and my coat was hung over the back of a chair. I leaped from the bed and went for my coat, the right-hand pocket. No, that was empty. Must have been the left. The left was empty, too. The gun was gone. Leslie had taken it. Now for the second time in my life, I knew fear. I stumbled toward the door. I began to pound frantically. Leslie! Leslie! Leslie! I heard her footsteps, and then she was just outside, hissing at me.
7: Quiet, you fool!
3: Let me out of here.
7: I said be quiet. Norman's downstairs. He'll hear you.
3: I don't care who hears me. Let me out!
8: Leslie, who is that?
7: Here he comes. Will you be quiet?
8: Who's up there, Leslie?
6: It's no one, Norman. It's nothing,
8: don't
6: really.
8: Don't lie to me. I heard someone shouting. There's somebody in that room. Who is it, Leslie? Leslie, answer me. Who's in there?
6: It's my husband. It's Wells.
3: So now he knew, too. There was silence after she told him, and the sound of footsteps descending the stairs. She was leading him away. She was going to talk it over with him, tell him her plan, ask his help. They were discussing it now, just how they would do it, just how they would dispose of me afterward. I staggered to the window. She put a lock on it after the first time she'd found it open, and even if she hadn't, what good would it do me? Suppose I could climb down somehow. Where was I to go? The face of a dead man attracts attention on a public street. An hour passed before I heard footsteps again. And now, I thought, now they would do it. The key turned in the lock. But the door didn't open. They were getting ready, checking the gun. It was loaded now. They would
5: empty it into me as I had emptied it into Red Tuttle. Now they were turning the knob. They were coming in. But it was only Leslie, and she had no gun, and Norman wasn't with her.
6: It's all right now, Wells.
5: What?
6: Everything is all right. He won't tell.
5: How do you know?
6: He wanted to. He wanted to go to the police. I persuaded him not to, so don't worry. Everything's quite all right.
5: Was it? Then why did she say it like that, and why was she trembling? Because she was afraid. Afraid of what she and Norman Vale were planning to do. Afraid because the next time she came, he would be with her, and they'd kill me. And I was alone again now. Oh, what were they waiting for? Let them come. Let them come and get it over with. I was tired of this room. It was getting smaller every minute. Smaller and hotter. The heat was unbearable. I could scarcely breathe. Why, it was hotter than it had been 10 minutes ago. It was like a furnace. Just like a furnace. I didn't know what it was at first, that sound. I didn't know until I heard it again. And then I knew. There was no need even to look at the steam radiator in the corner. They had built a fire, Leslie and Norman Vale, in the middle of the summer. They had built a fire, and they had built it for me. Now the sweat really poured. Now the breath came hard. No, not alive, I thought. They wouldn't put me in alive. Of course they would. That was the safest way. Gunshots could be heard, but you can't hear a man being stuffed into a furnace. Of course they would. No, they wouldn't, because I wouldn't let them. Maybe I had to die, but not that way. No, not that way. There was still the window. There were still people on the street. Help! Help me! They're going to burn me alive! Help! Help! Help! Something happened. I blacked out. And when I came to, I was lying on the army cot. The policeman towered above. He waited until my eyes could focus, and when he said it very quietly.
9: You're under arrest, Mr. Galloway, for the murder of your partner, Mr. Tuttle.
7: You fool! You stupid fool!
5: She was standing in the doorway, and there was another policeman with her. His arm was linked to hers. I could almost smile at that, but Norman Vale, where was Norman Vale? He'd wanted to kill me, too. He was as guilty as she. The policeman must have seen the question in my eyes.
9: Your wife is under arrest, too, Mr. Galloway, for the murder of Norman Vale.
5: The murder of... Leslie, you killed him?
7: Of course I killed him. Didn't I tell you he wanted to turn you in? Did you think I'd let him rob me of all that money? Oh, you fool, you! If you'd only waited 10 minutes, there wouldn't have been a trace of him left!

0: Thank you, Joseph Cotton, for a splendid performance.
1: Well, hello. I guess that winds up suspense for this season.
2: It sure does, Hap, but we'll be back in the fall on September 1st, in fact. Same time, same stations. Gosh, does that make me happy.
1: Oh, it does?
2: Yes, because then I'll have more opportunities to tell people about those dandy, dependable Autolite Stay Full batteries that need water only 3 times a year in normal car use.
1: Well, folks, I think he likes you.
2: Yeah, just the way folks...

shadows which fog the minds of men and women, which urge them on into their venture in the dark. Dark Bend.

0: The American Broadcasting Company presents Dark Venture, written by Larry Marcus, directed by William T. Johnson, and featuring an all-star cast. And now, your host for tonight's journey into darkness, John Newland. Tonight, the city has a fable to unfold for those who would follow us through the summer darkness. It is not quite 11 o'clock in the city. The street lamps are glowing targets for mosquitoes and moths. The endless miles of neon tubing slashing the darkness with garish reds and blues and greens. Traffic moves quickly down the street. The sidewalks are filled with sleepless citizens, fruitlessly searching for some wayward breeze. But here, where our story begins, here in this dark alley, there is only George, a skinny, scrawny bum, whose bed for tonight is a strip of cobblestones behind a row of trash. It would be interesting to wonder what the old bum dreams about as he sleeps in the alley, but there is no time, for now suddenly, George is no longer alone.
1: Get out, Joe.
2: Now, listen.
1: Get out.
2: Listen to me. You got me all wrong.
1: Get out.
2: No, but wait, listen to me.
1: Start walking down the alley.
2: Harry, I'm begging you. Give me a break, Harry. I'm begging you. I'm begging you.
1: Start walking.
2: But, Harry, listen to me.
1: It's a dark alley. Maybe you can get away.
2: Harry, you mean you'll let me get away? You mean you'll tell the boss you couldn't help it? Is that what you mean, Harry?
1: Never can tell.
2: Oh, Harry, I always said you were okay. I always knew it.
1: Go on, start down the alley.
2: Sure. And the boss will believe you, too, Harry. It's a dark alley.
1: Past it, Joe. Walk past it.
2: Yeah. So long, Harry. And thanks.
1: Run, Joe.
2: Run. Yeah, run.

0: Joe falls and dies, almost at the scrawny bum's feet. The car races away, and now George, the bum, is alone in the alley with the dead man.
1: Gotta get out of here. Can't be found with this guy. They might blame me. Gotta get out. Gotta get out. Hey, but wait. Use your head, George. Look at the clothes this guy's wearing. Even in the dark, you can see how classy they are. He's really got a roll in his wallet, and he don't need it anymore. Hurry. Can't waste any time. Here's his wallet.
2: Hey, those cops! I think they came from this alley. Come on!
1: Cops! Gotta get out of here.
0: But as George turns to run, the wallet drops from his nervous fingers.
1: No!
0: The money scatters across the cobblestones. He has no time to look for it in the dark. The police are already coming up the alley. He grabs the first bill his fingers touch and then starts running. George doesn't stop running till half a dozen blocks separate him from the alley and the dead man and the police. Now, finally, he slows down to a walk where the people on the street are staring at him. Fearful that they might wonder what he clutches so tightly in his fist, he steps into a doorway, opens his hand. By the dim hallway light, he looks.
1: A $10 bill. Now, I'll bet there was 50 of them in that wallet, and all I got was one. Well, no use crying about it now. Anyway, there's still a lot of things a guy can do with a $10 bill.
0: A $10 bill. But this is a very special $10 bill. And you are not to lose sight of it for an instant. For in a sense, you might say, the hero of our journey into darkness tonight is this $10 bill. Now George folds the bill into a pocket, heads across Fifth Avenue to Charlie's Tavern. Not many in Charlie's place tonight. The usual crowd. Everybody's edgy. It's hot. It's too hot tonight to get much of a kick out of seeing old George mosey in.
1: Hi, fellas. Hot night, isn't it?
3: Oh, that George.

0: And here's Charlie, the best darn bartender that ever scraped a head off a glass of cold beer.
1: I don't think none of the boys is in the mood to set you up tonight, George. Why don't you, Peter?
0: Just a minute now. How many times would you say I mooch drinks off you fellas, huh?
2: Too many.
0: Yeah, too many times. But I always give you a laugh, didn't I? Old George always give you a laugh for setting him up.
1: George, huh? Go on, Peter.
0: All old George had to do was say, this is a fine end for a fella who studied business administration at Princeton University. And then y'all had a good laugh at old George. Well, tonight's going to be different.
1: Look, will you scram out of here?
0: Tonight, old George is going to set him up for you boys. Every one of you. $10 worth. And this time, when he tells you about Princeton, this time, you're not going to laugh at all. Set him up, Charlie. Anything you want, $10 worth.
1: That's all that does it. Get out of here.
0: Well, what are you talking about? I told you to set him up.
1: And I told you to get out, you old drunken bum.
0: Huh?
1: What are you going to try to pull $10 worth? Yeah, out.
0: I got the
1: get
0: money.
1: Out.
0: No, hey.
1: Out.
3: So before George can pull the $10 bill out of his pocket, he finds himself sitting on the sidewalk. And through the screen door come the laughs and taunts of those inside. He picks himself up, shakes his head, starts shuffling down the street.
0: Old drunken bum. Laughing at me like that. Not even giving me a chance to show him my money. What do they think they are? Old drunken bums.
3: And suddenly George stops. He is looking into a store window where orange-faced dummies gracefully display the very latest fashion in second-hand clothing. But George is not looking at the dummies or the clothing. He is watching his own reflection, his torn, faded shirt, his baggy pants patched, food-stained and greasy.
0: Old bum. Old bum.
4: You interested in some nice garments, Mr.
0: Huh?
4: I seen you standing there looking at the display.
0: Oh.
4: Why don't you come inside and look around? Don't hurt to look.
0: But I can't.
4: Son, you can't buy. You can't buy. Look, between me and you, I ain't had a customer inside the store for so long, even a guy just looking would be a relief.
0: Well, all right.
4: Sit by myself. All I do is think. What do I think about? How the lousy business has ruined my nerves. How I treat my wife, Eva. Like she was a dog.
0: Well, maybe I do want to buy. I mean, I could use some clothes, I guess, and I got a little money.
4: How little?
0: $10.
4: A little money? Mister, for $10 you could get dressed from head to bottom and maybe have a couple of bucks left.
0: What?
4: I got good values. Only today who buys secondhand clothes. Here, take a look at this suit. Feel the material. 60% wool, wears like that.
3: And in a very short time, George, the old bum, finds himself in the washroom behind the store, changing into his new secondhand clothes. Then he finds a razor on the sink. He shaves himself, combs back his hair. After that, he walks out.
4: Say, hey, that looks more like it. Look at yourself in the mirror.
0: Well, yeah. Looks pretty good, doesn't it?
4: Pretty good. Terrific. You really look like something.
0: Well, you know, I wasn't always a bum. Once I was headed for big things. I even studied business administration at Princeton University.
4: Yeah? Say, that's a pretty good college.
0: You believe me?
4: Why shouldn't I believe you? You look like a man who has a head for that stuff.
0: I got sidetracked, that's all. A lot of bad luck, and then everything went to pieces.
4: So what? A guy can bounce back. Look, I bet you could go out tomorrow if you told people about this Princeton deal. I'll bet you could name your own job.
0: You really think so?
4: Sam Bernstein never says anything you don't think. Life's too short. It'll be $8 even.
0: Yeah, here's a $10 bill.
4: Hey, yeah? Your change.
0: You wouldn't know of any a fairly good hotel around here, would you?
4: Well, yes, certainly. It's a place down the street where you get a room for a buck and a half. So it's not fancy, but it's clean.
0: Fine. I want to get a good night's sleep. I got a lot of things to do tomorrow. Good night.
4: Oh, say, mister, wait a second.
0: Yes?
4: What do you want me to do with your clothes?
0: Do anything you want. What would I have use for them? Those clothes are only good for an old bum.
3: And George leaves the second-hand store and disappears into the night. Maybe tomorrow night he'll sell his new clothes for a pint of gin. Then again, let's hope he won't. It's almost 11:30 when Sam closes the store. He walks down the street toward the bus stop. The $10 bill is in his pocket with the other money. The bus is late, and he waits in the doorway of the Pearson florist shop. Mr. Pearson is closing up and taking the flowers out of the window. Sam watches him and remembers how long it has been since he brought Eva, his wife, anything. Before he knows it, he's going inside the shop.
4: Well, hello. I just got a minute before I catch my bus. I thought maybe I'd like to buy their little flower.
2: I'm sorry, but I'm closed for the night.
4: Yeah, but look, I want to bring my wife home a little something, you know, and I...
2: Why don't you come back tomorrow?
4: I don't want it tomorrow. I want it now.
2: I'm sorry,
4: so look, buddy, that flower there on the desk. Now, what does it take to put in a little box? Give it to me. How about it, huh?
2: That's an orchid.
4: Orchid?
2: Yes, it's pretty expensive. $6.
4: $6 for one flower?
2: Yeah.
4: Okay. Wrap it up. Give it to me.
2: Well, all right. I suppose I can. Can this box be all right?
4: Sure, sure. You don't even have to tie it. Here, here's $10.
2: Oh, don't you have anything smaller?
4: No.
2: Well, I put all the money in the safe. I've only got $1.
4: Hey, well, that's my bus coming down the street. I got my own store block away. Just give me the dollar. I'll pick up the rest tomorrow.
2: All right. If that's all right with
4: yeah,
2: you.
4: Yeah, sure. Coming here with a $10 bill, and all I got to show for it is $1 and a flower. I don't know. I guess maybe it's love.
3: And now the florist has the $10 bill. He folds it into a tiny square and stuffs it into his watch pocket. He yawns and finishes putting the flowers into the icebox, and by 10 to 12, he's finished. He washes up and back, straightens his tie, turns out the lights, and starts for the front of the store. In the darkness, someone is waiting for him.
5: Who is it?
6: Never mind. Just stay where you are. I'm not kidding with this gun.
5: Gun?
6: Yeah. Yeah, just hand over the dough, mister.
5: Money's in the safe.
6: Then open the safe.
5: I can't. It's automatic. It can only be opened by...
6: Look, maybe you think I'm kidding with this gun. Maybe you think I won't use it if I have to.
5: Take it easy. I told you the safe is...
6: Never mind the safe. Give me what you got on you.
5: I haven't got a penny on
6: me. Look, wise guy. I'm telling you. I'm going to kill you. Maybe you think I ain't got the guts. Maybe that's what you think.
5: No, I...
6: Hand over your dough.
5: I told you I don't have a penny.
6: Okay, I'm going to show you.
5: Wait. Yeah, I forgot. I do have some money. $10.
6: Hand it over, quick.
5: In my watch pocket. Here it is.
6: Okay, mister. That's better. Maybe I ought to let you kiss this dough before I take it. It just saved your life.
3: So now our $10 bill is in the hands of a young thief, running now down a dark side street. His face plastered with sweat, his heart beating wildly against his ribs.
6: I knew I could do it. I knew I could do it.
3: Even in the darkness, it's easy to see his youthfulness. The slender, undeveloped shoulders, the smooth, unshaven face, the kid mouth sagged open, gasping in air as he runs.
6: Not so bad for my first job. And was that guy scared? Oh, man, was he scared.
3: What is not apparent in the darkness are the years that brought the boy to this street on this night with a gun in his pocket and a stolen $10 bill. The poverty, the loneliness, the many hungers. Now the boy slows down, standing under a street lamp, puts the $10 bill into his wallet. At this moment, a little man in a doorway, biting a toothpick, smiles and glides out of the shadows.
7: Hey, buddy.
6: Huh? What do you want?
7: Hey, buddy, you wouldn't by any chance be having a match for my cigarette now, would you?
6: Oh, yeah. Here's a pack. Keep it.
7: Oh, thank you very kindly. But John Forrest is not a man to keep what ain't his under no circumstances. No, sir. So I'll just strike one of your fine matches, light my cigarette, and deposit the book of matches right in the same pocket that you took them out of.
6: Hey.
7: And now, begging your pardon, sir, I will proceed on my way. Good night, and thank you.
6: Yeah, beat it.
3: The young thief continues down the dark street, not quite sure where he's going, but glorying in his newfound courage. And just ahead, he sees a pair of headlights coming his way.
6: The cops. Gotta get out of here. Johnny, get rid of the gun.
7: Stop, or I'll shoot.
6: Okay, okay. What do you want from me? I didn't do nothing.
7: Just stand still.
6: What are you doing that for? I don't carry no gun, if that's what you're looking for.
7: Come on over to the squad car with me.
6: Sure. The only reason I ran, I got kind of rattled, so...
7: Yeah. All right, Mr. Pearson. Take a good look at him. Is he the one I held you up?
4: I don't know. Like I said, I didn't see much of his face in the dark.
7: How about his voice?
4: The fellow who held me up was pretty excited. I don't know.
7: Well, he's not carrying a gun. I don't know any other way.
4: Oh, wait.
7: Yeah?
4: Look at his wallet. See if he has a $10 bill.
6: Oh, hey, now.
7: What would that prove?
4: Well, if he doesn't have a 10 spot, at least it proves he isn't the one. If he does, well, I don't know. He might be.
7: Let me see what kind of money you're carrying, son.
6: No. You ain't got no right to search me.
7: Okay, I'll find it myself. Stand still.
6: Hey, you.
7: All right. Now, this isn't our man. He don't have a dime on him.
4: Did you look in his wallet?
7: He doesn't have a wallet. Oh. Go on, buddy, beat it. This is one time when it's lucky not to have a $10 bill.
3: Two blocks away, a spindly-legged little man, still smiling, throws away an empty wallet and pockets our $10 bill.
7: Yeah, punk kid. He really thought I was drunk. I could have picked his pocket with my teeth.
3: The little man walks through the night humming to himself, his eyes darting up and down the dark streets, till suddenly he stops, like a man who suddenly beholds an image of unbelievable loveliness.
7: Hey, a liquor store. Open this late? It's locked. But all the lights are on. And there's a fella working inside. Hey, hey, open up, young fella. Open up. No, I ain't gonna go away. Open up.
8: Don't you believe a locked door when you see it? We're closed.
7: What, with all the lights burning and you and your shirt sleeves?
8: I'm taking inventory, that's all. Come back tomorrow.
7: Oh, no, wait, no, wait. Tomorrow, that's a poor word. What is tomorrow but a great big question mark?
8: Yeah, yeah, okay, good night.
7: No, no, wait, no, wait a minute.
8: Take your foot out of the door.
7: Oh, man, can't you see? I'm ready to drop. Just for a little teeny bottle or something or other, huh?
8: Sorry, sorry.
7: But I got money. Look. A $10 bill?
8: It's after 3 in the morning. I can't sell you anything. Didn't you ever hear about the law?
7: Law. That's another word that don't bring no joy to my heart.
8: Look, pal, I only work here. I'm tired. I want to go home.
7: Yeah, look, hey, that bottle of bourbon standing over there.
8: Yeah?
7: You could just reach back and grab it without even stretching your little finger.
8: Now, look, I told you, didn't I?
7: It's marked $6 plus tax, right? Now, I'll just give you this $10 bill for it, and I won't even complain a bit. In fact, I'll be the happiest guy in the world.
8: Pal, you picked the right man. You know, I guess it's like they say. Takes a heel to know a heel. Hand over the $10.
3: So by 3:20, our $10 bill is owned by a clerk in a liquor store, a clerk named Eddie. And by 3:45, Eddie's locking the store, starting his walk across town to his rented room in 4th Street. But at this time of night, Eddie doesn't mind that walk so much. In the darkness, Eddie can relax. He even dropped the scowl that's his defense against whatever life might do to him. Eddie's never had much faith in life, and what little he had, he lost in the mud before casino. Now Eddie's out to get whatever he can, any way he can. He's thinking about that now as he reaches the bridge that spans the North River. Then he sees the girl standing near the middle of the bridge, looking down.
8: Dang. What's she doing here? Maybe she's lonely. Maybe I'll say hello. Hey, what's she trying to do? Hey, lady, don't do that. Get off that ledge. Get off that ledge.
9: Leave me alone. Show me.
8: Take care
9: of me. Call me. You're not going to stop me.
8: Yeah, yeah, I am going to stop you. Come on now, relax. Or I'll slug you right on the chin.
9: Why don't you leave me alone? None of your business. Why don't you leave me alone?
8: Hey, take it easy. I think that's a prowl car coming across the bridge. I threw you in the can for trying something like this.
9: Oh, no.
8: Here, make like we just stopped to light a cigarette here. It's a prowl car, all right. Okay, it's past.
9: You're not going to stop me. Nobody's going to stop me. As soon as you leave, I'm going to do it anyway.
8: That's your business.
9: That's right.
8: Only I don't know why a good-looking dame like you wants to do something like this. You know, if you wasn't so skinny, you'd really be something to write home about. What's the trouble?
9: Go on. Beat it.
8: Sure, I'll beat it. You can jump nice as you please. Only I got a nice long way to walk till I get to my room, and I always like to have something to think about while I walk. So you tell me why a swell-looking dame like you has to kill herself, and I'll think about that.
9: Yeah. If I tell you, maybe you'll even help me, since I'm such a swell-looking dame.
8: Sure you can't tell.
9: Everybody's always willing to help a swell-looking dame. And all they want in return is maybe a little gratitude.
8: Why, after all, it's only humor.
9: Yeah, sure. Go on. Leave me alone.
8: Now you got me really interested. That'd be like leaving a good movie right before the best part.
9: Oh, please, leave me alone.
8: You tell me, and then I'll go. Look, it won't be so bad. We can finish these cigarettes. It's a nice night. Besides, what does a couple of minutes mean to you, one way or the other?
9: Okay, Mr. Big Shot. Yeah. I'll tell you fast and sweet. And all I need is a couple of violins playing softly in the background. Which version do you want? Annie, the sewing machine girl, or little Nell making paper flowers in her dark bedroom? Or maybe you want to hear about Helen. That's me. The big blonde who was going to come to the city and set it on fire, sing and dance and act and you name it. It's right up Helen's alley. Maybe you want to hear about her. Only she found out that setting the city on fire wasn't such a lead pipe cinch after all. Not when the city was nothing but cold steel. Am I holding your interest?
8: Yeah, yes, go on. You're doing fine.
9: Oh, it gets better as it goes along. Maybe you want to follow our Helen through all the neon dives she worked in. Maybe you'd like to see her.
3: And the girl tells Eddie everything. And she's right. There should have been violins playing in the background. Because it's really a very trite little story. About a pretty blonde kid getting no place fast. About the late hours, the stale cigarette smoke, the sandwiches grabbed on the run finally taking their toll. Yep, and like all trite little stories, there's even a doctor in it. And he says what the doctor in the story always says. Mild TB. But it'll kill you if you don't get away. And of course, there's a sister in Arizona who'll put her up till she gets well. If she'll only grab a bus and come right out. And all that stands in the way is $37. But in 3 months of trying, she hasn't been able to make it. When she passed the bridge, she wasn't thinking about suicide, but then suddenly she was very tired. And jumping into the water seemed the only sensible thing in this world to do. Finally, the girl finishes. The two stand in the dark for a very long time.
8: Well, I don't believe any of it.
9: Hey, no.
8: I think you're a cheap little shill trying to talk me out of some dough.
9: Good for you. Now you can be on your way. Good night.
8: Wait. I'm not finished.
9: Yeah.
8: Sure, that's what I believe. Then I'm a guy that's all twisted up like a pretzel. And because I believe it, that doesn't have to make it so. How much dough do you need?
9: Oh, now listen.
8: Look, girly, get it fast before I start thinking about it. How much dough do you need? How much dough?
9: I can get a bus out of here in just 2 hours. It'll take me all the way for $37. That's with meals. Honey, I got about $6.
8: You need 31 more.
9: Yeah.
8: This is your lucky night. Usually I wouldn't have that much with me, but a guy slipped me an extra 10. Come on. You said the bus leaves in 2 hours. We got to be getting down to the station.
3: At 6 a.m., a sleepy little crowd has gathered around the door of a bus marked Phoenix. The girl is the last to get on.
9: Well, I guess I'd better get my feet, Eddie.
8: Yeah. Good night, kiddo.
9: I don't know what to say except thank you.
8: Oh, it's okay. Me and Rockefeller, you know. Oh, go on. You better get on the bus.
9: Yeah.
8: I'll be going. So long.
9: So long.
8: Hey, Helen, wait a minute. Don't get on the bus yet.
9: What is it, Eddie?
8: You know, I'm always thinking
10: Someday I might go out to the West Coast.
9: Yeah? All aboard, baby! Just a second. Eddie, you were saying?
10: And if I do, well, I got to go through Phoenix. And maybe if you give me your sister's address, maybe I'll look you up.
9: Come on, baby. Eddie, just look in the phone book. It's listed under Amelia Benson.
10: Amelia Benson.
9: Yeah, Amelia Benson. She's the only one in the book.
7: Baby, come on.
10: That is... There's a few. Want me to look you up?
9: Oh, yes. Oh, yes, I do want you to look me up. I do, Eddie. I do. I do. I do.
3: And so it is dawn in the city. And as the sky lightens, an old man in a hotel room on 4th Street has just awakened and is carefully putting on his new suit. In a flat on Harrison Street, an orchid rests, still fresh, in an icebox put there by a grateful wife. Across town, in a Wentworth Street studio, a florist stirs in his sleep, as if suddenly reliving his moments with the gunman in the dark and the $10 bill that saved his life. In a small bedroom near Logan Square, a young kid is thinking about that $10 bill, too, and wondering how he could have lost it, but thankful that he did, because losing it has given him another chance. In a store doorway on 12th Street, the pickpocket is sleeping off a drunk, dreaming of a happy world he's never known. Down 6th Street, Eddie is walking toward his room, whistling to himself and wondering if maybe by next month he'll be able to buy his bus ticket for Arizona. And on the outskirts of the city, in a fast-moving bus, a girl looks out the window. She sees a reflection in the glass and realizes that for a very long time, she's been smiling. Only at the ticket window of the bus company is there any real unhappiness as the cashier shakes his head and yells to his assistant.
11: Hey, Frank, where'd you get this bill?
12: Huh? I don't know. Why?
11: It's counterfeit, that's why.
12: Huh?
11: Yeah, as phony as they come.
12: Well, what are you going to do with it?
11: What can you do with it? I guess there's nothing in the world as worthless as a phony $10 bill.

I kind of think you've already figured out the moral for tonight's story. And I guess it goes something like this. In this life, nothing is ever counterfeit that brings people happiness. Of course, that doesn't mean you should go right out and start printing $10 bills. Good night, folks. See you next week.

0: Listen next week for another Dark Venture with John Newland. Starring in tonight's story were Jack Moyles as Harry, Jack Edwards Jr. as Joe, Norman Field was George, the old bum, David Ellis was Eddie, Sam Edwards was the thief, Wilms Herbert as Mr. Pearson, the florist, Eddie Marr was Sam, Herb Vigran the pickpocket, and Virginia Gregg as the girl. Original music by Rex Corey. George Fenneman speaking. This is ABC, the American Broadcasting Company.
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1: The American Broadcasting Company presents another in a series of dramatic programs

City people are gregarious by nature, and they feel more at home in a crowd. Rural folks, on the other hand, usually prefer solitude, and they derive a certain comfort from the lonely acres, the quiet, and the peace. My personal choice? Well, that's not an easy question to answer. Time moves quickly in the city, and the minutes are filled with a certain hubbub and excitement that throbs and pulses like a living thing. While in the country, time is a more leisurely pace, and a man can spend his hours in reflection. No offense to my city friends, of course, but I'd say I was a country bumpkin at heart, particularly now with winter coming on, when the snow begins to fly and the sleigh bells tinkle a merry tune along the backwoods road.

0: Miss Hobson's house is just around the bend, about half a mile up the road.
1: Do you know her, Mr. Kibbe?
0: Miss Hobson?
1: Uh-huh.
0: Reckon I do. They've both been living in these parts for quite a spell.
1: I haven't seen my aunt in over a year. She was Mother's favorite sister, and an awful lot of fun.
0: Are you going to spend some time here?
1: I've been invited for several weeks.
0: Over the holidays, eh?
1: Uh-huh, that's right.
0: Seems to me your aunt ought to be mighty happy to have a cheerful young guy like you around for a while. Gets kind of lonely way up here in the woods.
1: Yes, I suppose it does.
0: And your aunt ain't been coming to town as much lately as she used to. Fact of the matter is, I thought the house was closed.
1: Oh, really?
0: Ain't seen Miss Hobson in so many months, I figured maybe she'd gone away. Then I heard she'd gotten sick.
1: Oh.
0: She went somewhere to a hospital.
1: Oh, no.
0: Well, then things happened.
1: Well, I'm sure she must be all right now, or she wouldn't have invited me. Do you know what was wrong with her?
0: I couldn't say, miss. But at least she came back.
1: What do you mean, at least she came back?
0: Well, now, I ain't going to spoil your holiday with country gossip.
1: Well, if it has anything to do with Aunt Emmy, I...
0: No, no, no, nothing like that. I was just thinking of someone else who went away. Never returned. Disappeared like a puff of smoke. Ain't found hide nor hair of him for 2 months.
1: Are you trying to frighten me with a country ghost story, Mr. Kibbe?
0: It's a fact, miss. Fella named Collins. Albert Collins. Came up through these parts one October evening around Halloween and ain't been seen since.
1: Oh, it would be Halloween. Was he carried away by a witch on a broomstick?
0: You can joke about it, miss. But the folks hereabouts have the feeling that Collins was murdered.
1: Murdered?
0: And of course, that's just hearsay. But when a man disappears without leaving a trace... Nice fellow, this Collins. Necktie salesman. Carried a fancy line. One of the boys at the general store said he was probably strangled... with one of his own fourteen hands.
1: I don't think that's very funny, Mr. Kibbe.
0: Sorry. Get up there, Gideon. Get up.
1: Oh, I was hoping it would snow this way for the holidays.
0: Yeah, well, you'd better start hoping it'll stop.
1: Why?
0: There's over 2 foot on the ground already. She keeps up like this until morning, the Hobson farm will be snowed in.
1: Oh, I won't mind. It'll be fun. What could be more romantic than a snowdrift in front of the door and a big roaring fire?
0: Yeah, I guess Miss Hobson's put in enough supplies. She's been caught in a blizzard before. Whoa there, Gideon. Whoa there. Huh?
1: Why are you stopping here?
0: Well, the house is behind them trees over yonder.
1: Oh. Oh, yes, I see it now.
0: Can't go no further in this snow. Reckon you'll have to walk from here.
1: It's a good thing I brought my galoshes.
0: Yeah. Let me help you down, miss.
1: Oh. Thank you, Mr. Kibbe. Oh, this is grand. What do I owe you?
0: 50 cents, miss.
1: Here. Keep the change.
0: Thank you kindly.
2: Who's
1: that?
0: I don't rightly know.
2: Looking for someone?
1: I'm going to Miss Hobson's house.
2: I'm Sid, her hired hand.
0: Then give the young lady a lift with them bags.
2: You said they're Miss Hobson's hired hand, not hers.
1: Never mind. I'll carry them myself.
2: I'll take one of them.
0: That's decent of you. Well, so long, young lady. Have a good time for yourself.
1: Oh, thank you, Mr. Kibbe.
0: Get up, Gideon.
2: Get up.
1: Goodbye, Mr. Kibbe. Well, I guess we better go up to the house.
2: You sure you got the right place?
1: Of course. I'm Miss Hobson's niece. She invited me up.
2: You ain't expected.
1: What?
2: I said she doesn't know you're coming.
1: But she invited me.
2: That's news to me.
1: Would you mind picking up that bag and leading the way, please?
2: Suit yourself. All I know is that she doesn't know you're coming. I only hope she don't get mad.

0: Miss Hobson!
1: What is it, Dad?
0: Looks like you got company.
1: Got company? Oh, Lucy!
2: Hello, Aunt Emmy.
1: This is a pleasant surprise.
2: Surprise?
0: I guess I'd better get some more wood for the fire.
1: Why didn't you tell me you were coming?
2: But, Aunt Emmy, I... What's he looking at?
1: All right, Sid, get your wood. Go on.
0: Yes, ma'am.
2: He's not very pleasant, is he?
1: Sid? Oh, he means no harm. He works hard, but only for me. He's handy to have around, even though his disposition isn't very good.
2: Oh.
1: Sit down, Lucy, and tell me how you've been.
2: Oh, I've been fine.
1: I haven't seen or heard from you in over a year. Where have you been keeping yourself?
2: I was just going to ask you the same question. I heard you were ill, Aunt Emmy.
1: Oh, it wasn't serious. I needed a rest more than anything else. I left the hospital just 2 days ago.
2: What was the matter with you?
1: Oh, it was mental more than anything else.
2: Mental?
1: I mean, it was mostly in my imagination. But let's not talk about that now. I'll show you to your room, Lucy.
2: All right.
1: Come with me.
2: Oh, you've got such a pretty place here, Aunt Emmy. So warm and comfortable.
1: We don't depend on just a grate fire for our heat, Lucy. I have a modern furnace in the cellar, you know.
2: Oh.
1: Sid said he keeps it hot enough to fry a man alive.
2: What did you say?
1: Why, nothing. What's the trouble, Lucy? You look rather nervous.
2: Well, I guess I'm just a little tired, that's all. It's been a very long time.
1: Well, you'll get a good night's rest in here. This guest room's very comfortable. It's nice to have someone in it again. It hasn't been occupied since I went to the hospital on Halloween.
2: Halloween?
1: Oh, dear. Sid forgot to clear these bureau drawers.
2: Oh, never mind about that, Aunt Emmy. I'll take care of...
1: Lucy, what's the matter?
2: This drawer is full of ties. Men's neckties.
1: They were left here quite by accident. I rent this room out occasionally to tourists and salesmen. My last guest left those in the drawer.
2: What was his name, Aunt Emma?
1: Collins. Albert Collins.

0: Aunt Emmy?
1: Why, Lucy, I thought you'd gone to bed.
0: I couldn't sleep, Aunt Emmy.
1: You're not ill?
0: No, just restless.
1: Well, sit down and keep me company.
0: Aunt Emmy?
1: Yes, dear?
0: Why did you have to stay at the hospital as long as you did?
1: Oh, they wanted to look me over and ask me a lot of questions.
0: What kind of questions?
1: I can hardly remember. Would you like some hot coffee, Lucy?
0: A coffee?
1: I've just made some. It should be ready by now. Excuse me.
0: I'll answer it, Aunt Emmy. Hello?
2: This is a general call. State police talking. Sorry to trouble you, but we're calling everybody on this line. We're issuing a warning to all residents of Colville. A woman inmate at the state hospital for the insane has escaped. She's in this vicinity, and she may be dangerous. Paranoid type. Be sure and...
0: Hello?
1: What was it, Lucy?
0: Aunt Emmy.
1: Who called just now?
0: I'm not sure. Something happened to the phone.
1: The phone? Let me have it. Odd. Oh, heavy snowfall must have pulled the wires down. It's happened before.
0: Can't we fix it?
1: Not before morning. Are you sure you don't know who it was who called, Lucy?
0: Quite sure.
1: I think you'd better go to bed.
0: To bed?
1: You look so tired, Lucy.
0: No. I'm all right, Aunt Emmy. I'd rather not sleep in there alone.
1: Would you like to sleep in my room with me?
0: No.
1: Lucy.
0: Oh, I'm sorry, Aunt Emmy. I'm just not tired, that's all.
1: But,
0: Please don't coax me. Besides, it's still early.
1: I think I'll go down into the cellar and shake up the furnace fire.
0: But it's so warm in here right now.
1: I like a real hot fire.
0: But what about Sid? Doesn't he do that?
1: He's probably gone to bed.
0: Oh. Do you want me to go with you, Aunt Emmy?
1: No. I'll manage alone. Somehow I can manage to do almost anything alone.

0: There. Lucy.
1: I just thought I'd join you, Aunt Emmy.
0: But it's so drafty here in the cellar.
1: I don't mind.
0: Lucy, there's something that's worrying you.
1: Oh, no, Aunt Emmy.
0: What is it, my dear? What frightens you so?
1: Aunt Emmy, please answer me directly.
0: Answer? What, Lucy?
1: About that hospital. Did you... Oh. Oh!
0: Lucy, what is it?
1: That axe. There in the corner. It's got blood on the blade.
0: Why, so it has.
1: And there's a pool of blood on the floor.

0: Time, like falling snow, adds up its hours quietly. You can almost hear the seconds go by. But the passing of the years is always silent. As silent as a country house marooned in a snowdrift, cut off completely from the world, and sheltering two women who are playing hostesses to terror.
1: Lucy, Lucy, dear, it's Aunt Em.
2: Oh, what happened?
1: You fainted, Lucy. I carried you up here.
2: Oh, oh, that blood on the cellar floor.
1: It was only chicken blood.
2: Chicken blood?
1: The roaster we had for dinner. Sid must have killed it downstairs.
2: Where is he, Aunt Emmy?
1: Sid?
2: Yes. I want to talk to him.
1: What on earth for?
2: Let me go, Aunt Emmy.
1: Lucy!
2: Where's his room?
1: Over there, across the hall.
2: Sid! Sid!
3: Doesn't he answer?
2: Sid!
1: Just a moment, Lucy. What? He's gone.
2: Gone?
1: His bed hasn't been slept in. I can't imagine.
2: Well, he may be in the woodshed.
1: In this weather? No, he's gone. And I had such faith in Sid. I didn't think that he'd desert me.
2: Could he have walked out through this snow? It may not be so deep.
1: Close that door, Lucy. You'll catch your death of cold.
2: I can't even see the road from here anymore.
1: You couldn't get through that storm alive in 1,000 years. What's the matter with you, Lucy? Why are you behaving this way? What do you want with Sid?
2: Nothing. Anymore.
1: We don't need a man around. We're perfectly safe. No one will disturb us here, Lucy. We'll spend the night alone. Together.

0: It's 2 o'clock in the morning, Lucy.
1: Yes. I heard the chime.
0: Shall I put another log on the fire?
1: If you like. You're very strong, aren't you, Aunt Emmy?
0: I always have been.
1: You carried me up those stairs from the cellar like you would have carried a baby.
0: You'll always be a baby, Lucy, to me. I can remember when you were 5 years old. I took care of you while your mother was away.
1: Do you know what was wrong with Mother, Aunt Emmy?
0: Do you?
1: I wasn't supposed to know, but I found out.
0: She went crazy, Lucy.
1: Yes.
0: She and Father. They said it ran in the family from Father.
1: How can you talk about it, Aunt Emmy?
0: Isn't it better to face the truth? Sometimes it helps you to understand. Do you remember your mother very well?
1: Yes.
0: We were twins, Lucy, she and I.
1: That's why I was always so fond of you.
0: And I of you.
1: I still love you, Aunt Emmy. In spite of
0: what?
1: Oh, let's talk about something else.
0: Come over here and sit with me.
1: No, I'll stay where I am.
0: Lucy, what's wrong?
1: I wish you hadn't spoken about Mother, that's all.
0: She was a wonderful woman.
1: But she was a paranoiac.
0: Is that what they called it?
1: She had a persecution mania. Why, she even...
0: killed a man. Yes. Poor Flora.
1: And now? Oh, Aunt Emmy. Aunt Emmy.
0: Lucy, darling.
1: Don't come near me. Why don't you go to bed? Why don't you leave me alone and go to bed?
0: I'm not tired anymore. Lucy, you worry me. I know you're not yourself, and I want to get a doctor for you.
1: Now? Can you get one now?
0: No one can get through those drifts until morning, when the snowplow clears the way.
1: And I wanted snow. So badly.
0: Lucy, I have something here that could put you to sleep. Some pills. Will you take them?
1: No. No, never.
0: But they're harmless.
1: I won't eat or drink anything while I'm in this house.
0: Why, Lucy, the way you talk, one would think I was trying to poison you.
1: I don't want anything. Do you hear? Nothing.
0: Just as you say.
1: That coffee you gave me before.
0: Coffee?
1: I drank it all. What was in it, Aunt Emmy? What did you put in it?
0: Nothing, Lucy. Nothing at all.
1: How do I know?
0: You know because I'm telling you. And I always tell the truth.
1: Yes. Yes, of course you do. I'm sorry, Aunt Emmy. I apologize.
0: That's quite all right.
1: I apologize for everything I've said tonight. Don't pay any attention to it, please. I've been overworked and nervous. Please forgive me.
0: Of course. I understand, my dear.
1: Aunt Emmy?
0: Yes?
1: Why is it so warm in here?
0: I told you before. We keep the furnace hot.
1: But it's so warm, it's uncomfortable. Getting almost hard to breathe.
0: That's just your imagination.
1: Let me go down to the cellar and have a look.
0: Stay where you are, Lucy.
1: Why? Is there something you don't want me to see?
0: Whatever do you mean?
1: I mean inside that furnace.
0: There's nothing inside there but embers.
1: I don't believe you.
0: Lucy.
1: You're burning something down there. That's why you rake those coals yourself. You're burning something.
0: Lucy, be quiet.
1: I'm being very silly, aren't I?
0: Very.
1: You wouldn't ever hurt me, would you, Aunt Emmy?
0: Never.
1: Aunt Emmy, you always said you loved me. You still do, don't you?
0: More than anything else in the world, Lucy.
1: Well, then, let me go. Let me leave here, please.
0: In this storm?
1: I don't care about the storm. I'm getting out.
0: Lucy!
1: Let me go! Let me go!
0: Stay here. Be quiet. Be quiet. Do you hear?
1: All right, Aunt Emmy. I'll be quiet. Oh, but please let me go.
0: Sit down where you were, Lucy, and relax.
1: All right.
0: You'll get sleepy soon, and you can go to bed.
1: No. No, I want to stay up all night. I don't want to sleep, Aunt Emmy.
0: You don't have to, providing you're quiet. That fire seems to be dying out.
1: What are you doing with that fire poker?
0: Tending the fire.
1: Well, then, why don't you put it back in the rack?
0: No, I'll keep it here with me.
1: Aunt Emmy.
2: Yes?
1: I've changed my mind. I'm beginning to feel very tired now.
0: Do you want to go to sleep?
1: Yes, I do.
0: Good. I'll see you to your room.
1: Oh, don't bother. I'll go alone.
0: Nonsense. I'll go with you. And I'll tuck you in.

0: You'll be comfortable in here, Lucy.
1: It's still so warm. I'm going to open those shutters. Why won't they open?
0: They're locked from the outside, Lucy.
1: Why?
0: Because of the storm.
1: That isn't a reason.
0: If you open the shutters, Lucy, the snow will come in. I don't want you to catch pneumonia.
1: Aunt Emmy, I demand that you open those shutters.
0: No, Lucy. You'll sleep with them closed tonight. Good night, my dear.
1: Good night.
2: Pleasant dreams.
1: Aunt Emmy! Aunt Emmy! She locked me in! She locked me in!

0: there. Is that you, Lucy?
1: Lucy! What are you doing in the kitchen?
2: Keep away from me.
1: What are you doing with that kitchen knife?
2: You're not going to kill me, do you hear?
1: Kill you?
2: You took the fire poker when you went to bed, and you locked me in.
1: Did I? Well, it must have been an accident.
2: It wasn't an accident. You deliberately locked me inside my room. What did you plan to do, Aunt Emmy? Strangle me in my sleep?
1: Lucy, how could
2: you? But I got out. Yes, I got out. There was a screwdriver in the drawer. It took me 3 hours to get that lock off, but I got out.
1: I'm sorry about that, but...
2: How did you plan to get rid of me? The way you got rid of Albert Collins?
1: Collins?
2: You killed him. That's why he's been missing. You killed him and you burned him in that furnace.
1: Give me that knife, Lucy.
2: And last night you killed Sid.
1: Lucy?
2: Don't deny it. I saw the axe in the pool of blood. Chicken blood. Did you think I was a child? Did you expect me to believe that?
1: I said, give me that knife.
2: You put Sid in the furnace. That's why the house was so hot. You burned him, Aunt Emmy. But you're not going to do the same to me.
3: You're wrong about Collins, Lucy. He may have disappeared, but I had nothing to do with it. I explained that satisfactorily to the police.
2: Yes, the way you're going to explain Sid's death and mine.
1: No, Lucy.
2: You won't kill me, because I'll kill you first with this knife. Now, Aunt Emmy, right now.
4: Lucy!
2: I'll kill you, do you hear? I'll kill you!
4: Lucy,
2: I'll kill
4: Lucy,
2: you.
4: Stop it!
2: Here she is, Doctor. Here she is, insane. Completely insane, like my mother was. But I'm going
5: It's all right, Lucy. Everything's all right now. You're perfectly safe with me.
2: Oh, I'm safe.
5: Give me the knife, Lucy.
2: Oh, the knife?
5: That's a good girl.
1: Thank heaven Sid got through to you in time.
6: I just made it, Miss Hobson. We got the snowplow to clear the way for us up the road.
5: When did you find out, Miss Hobson?
1: As soon as she walked in, Doctor. She didn't realize I knew where she was for the last 12 months.
5: Lucy?
2: Yes, Doctor.
5: We'll go back to the hospital now.
2: Yes, Doctor. Goodbye, Aunt Emmy.
1: Goodbye, Lucy, darling.
2: It's been a pleasant holiday. A very pleasant holiday. I've had a most enjoyable time. And I'll remember you, the mother.

What was I saying about the country before? The quiet and the peace? Apparently the city is much less wearing on the nerves. But be that as it may, I'm still a rural booster deep inside. I love the rolling hills and valleys, and the rustic fences that surround the fields of grain. But most of all, I like the people, for they treat me well.

In to sunset when the fire is lighted on the hearth and the family settles down for a rest well earned. And on Sunday, I put on my Sabbath best and roost high upon the steeple of the church. No elegance up there, no chromium-plated grandeur of the city towers, just a rustic simplicity, a good place to spend my time.

0: The Clock will be heard again next week, same time, same ABC station. This program was written by Lawrence Klee, directed by Clark Andrews. Music is under the direction of Glenn Osser. Heard on tonight's program were Alice Frost as Lucy, Leora Thatcher as Aunt Emmy. Listen again next week, same time, for The Clock. It's a known fact that hungry people are not peaceful people. 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And now, here is a special program note. Even if Willie Piper and his father-in-law disagree, you're sure to enjoy the fun on tonight's Willie Piper Show. So stay tuned for Tales of Willie Piper. 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
1: The Mysterious Traveler.
2: This is the Mysterious Traveler, inviting you to join me on another journey into the realm of the strange and terrifying. I hope you will enjoy the trip, that it will thrill you a little and chill you a little. So settle back and get a good grip on your nerves, if you can. Where are we going? We're going to call on Edward Farrington and his 3 sisters, a little family of 4 who love each other devotedly, and whose story I call The Symphony of Death. Edward Farrington and his sisters live by themselves in a large, gloomy old house on the outskirts of Boston. It is evening, and Edward is on his way home when his attention is attracted by a small establishment which is advertising a closeout sale. An economical and foresighted man, Edward stops his car and enters the dimly lighted shop.
3: Good evening, sir.
2: May I serve you?
3: I'm not sure. 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
3: I see.
2: The angel on top is of a single piece with a shaft. It can never be dislodged or separated. In every inch, in every line, it expresses dignified grief.
3: Yes, I agree with you, but I'm afraid it's too expensive. What are these stones here in the corner?
2: These? They are our simplest design. Polished granite cubes,

0: Just enough room for the name and the date. They are excellent memorials, but I am sure in the long run you will get greater satisfaction from something more appealing to the eye.
1: No, no, I think these will do excellently. Yes, they're just what I had in mind. I'm particularly pleased by the fact that they're all alike.
0: I see. You wish all four of them, then?
1: No, not four, just three. Three will quite prepare me for all eventualities. Will you be able to store them for me until they're needed?
0: Yes, we can store them at our main warehouse, if you wish.
1: Excellent. I suppose I might as well give you the inscriptions to be carved on them while I'm here. You can leave room for the dates to be added.
0: Of course, sir.
1: Then if you'll just take this down. In loving memory of Florence, sister of Edward Farrington.
0: Yes, sir.
1: In loving memory of Martha, sister of Edward Farrington. In loving memory of Emily, sister of Edward.

0: Frank, is that you?
1: Yes, Emily.
0: Oh, you're all wet.
1: Yes, it's beginning to rain.
0: Let me help you with your coat, Edward. I'll hang it up for you.
1: Now, Emily, please don't fuss over me this way. It makes me nervous to be poured at.
0: But I just want to help you with your coat.
1: I can hang it up by myself.
2: Emily, is that Edward? Oh, Edward, you're late. We were worried about you.
1: I'm here, and I'm perfectly all right, Florence, as you can see. Now, is dinner ready?
0: Oh, yes, Edward. Martha has everything ready.
3: Martha! Edward's home.
2: What? Oh, it's you, Edward. Well, we were worried about you.
1: Martha, I told you not to worry if I'm a few minutes late.
2: Well, I suppose we just can't help it, Edward. Now we'll eat. And perhaps after dinner you will play the piano for us.
0: Oh, will you, Edward? Please say yes. Please, Edward.
1: Well, we'll see. I really should work on my symphony tonight, but perhaps I can play for a few minutes after dinner.
4: And so, after dinner, Edward played for his sisters on the great piano in the library. Emily and Florence crowded close to him as he played, and Martha, busy with her knitting, sat and watched them with fond gaze.
0: Oh, that was lovely, Edward.
3: Please play some more.
2: Yes, something we can sing.
1: Well, all right, just one more, and that's all.

0: Emily, it's just thunder. You mustn't jump like that. It can't hurt you.
1: I know, but I can't help it.
2: I like thunderstorms. I like to watch the lightning.
3: I think that's enough for tonight. Now off to bed, both of you.
1: All right. Good night, Edward.
2: Good night, Edward.
0: Good night, Emily, Florence.
3: Well, I suppose I might as well go to bed myself.
0: No, Martha, don't go yet. I want to talk to you.
3: To me?
0: Yes.
3: What about Edward?
0: How old are you?
3: How old? I'm 35. Oh, no, why be silly about it? I'm 37.
0: You ought to get married. You still could, and you owe it to yourself.
3: I shall never marry Edward. I promised Father that I'd look after things and keep the four of us together as long as we live. And I will.
0: As long as we live. But perhaps we'd be better off if we weren't together.
3: You can't mean that.
0: But I do. I need solitude in which to finish my book and my symphony. It's very distracting, you know, to have the three of you constantly hovering about me.
3: You're just feeling blue tonight. You wouldn't be happy without us any more than we would be without you. No, we'll all be together, the four of us, as long as we all live. Well, now I'm going to bed. Good night, Edward, dear.
0: Good night, Martha. We'll all be together, the four of us, as long as we live. As long as we all live.
4: In the morning, it was still raining. After breakfast, Edward shut himself in the library to continue work on his symphony.
2: Doesn't Edward play well, Emily?
1: Edward's a wonderful player. Let's listen a minute before we go upstairs.
2: Do you think he'd really mind if we went in? If we just sat very quiet?
1: I don't think so. We'll be very quiet.
0: Who's there? Oh, it's you two.
1: We're sorry, Edward. We didn't mean to disturb you.
2: We'll go right away.
0: No, you don't have to go.
1: You mean we can stay, Edward?
0: For a minute. I'm going to stop for a smoke.
2: I'll bring you the cigarette. Oh, the cigar box is empty.
0: Empty? Why, I was positive I had plenty of cigarettes. That's why I didn't buy any yesterday.
1: You did have a lot yesterday. I saw them.
0: Well, they're gone now. And I suppose I'll have to drive down the hill to the drugstore and get some more. And that will mean I'll get nothing done this morning, nothing whatever. I wish I had someone I could send for them.
2: Edward, let me go for you.
0: In this rain? Why, you'd get soaking wet, Florence.
2: Well, I could take the car.
0: Take the car in weather like this?
2: But I'm a good driver, Edward. You once said so yourself. And I have a driver's license. You know I have. You helped me get it.
0: Yes, that's true.
2: Well,
0: but
2: I'd be very careful, Edward.
0: Well, you must promise to drive very slowly down the hill to town.
2: Oh, I will, Edward.
0: All right then, Florence. Here's the key to the car. The old car, of course. Now be very careful.
2: Oh, I will. I promise I will.
1: May I stay and listen until Florence comes back?
0: Well, I suppose so, seeing you're here already.
1: You don't like us to be around, do you? Sometimes I think you don't like us at all anymore.
0: Oh, that's nonsense. It's just that I'm trying to get a great piece of music written, and you keep disturbing me.
1: Oh, there goes Florence in the car now. She's going fast. Florence likes to go fast, and then step on the brakes.
0: She promised to be careful.
1: I know, but she forgets.
0: Well, I'm sure she'll be all right. Now I must get to work.

0: That was nice.
1: Edward, I brought you a jacket.
2: Well, I'm perfectly comfortable, Martha. I don't need a jacket.
1: You mustn't take chances. Here, put it on.
2: Oh, all right.
1: Emily, where's Florence? Is she upstairs?
0: Oh, no. She's gone to get Edward some cigarettes.
1: Gone out? In this rain?
0: Edward let her take the car.
1: Edward, you didn't.
2: Martha, please don't get excited. She can drive, and she promised to be careful.
1: But you promised never to let her drive alone. You know how she drives unless someone's with her.
2: Really, she's a better driver than you think. There's nothing to be alarmed about. She'll be back any minute, and then...
1: I'll answer it.
2: No, it's probably for me. I'll answer it. Hello? Yes, this is Mr. Farrington. The police.
1: Edward, what is it?
2: Hush, Martha. What about my sister? She did what? All right. Yes, of course. I'll be right down.
1: Edward, what is it? What's happened to Florence?
2: Martha, we must all be very calm. Florence has had a terrible accident.
1: Oh, no!
2: The brakes of the car apparently gave way at the bottom of the hill. Florence ran off the curb and crashed into the rocks there. She was killed instantly.
3: The official investigation into poor Florence's death established only the fact that the brakes had failed. But the brakes had only been checked the day before, as Edward proved to the police. Accordingly, they ascribed death to an unfortunate mechanical failure and closed the case. Edward, however, could not dismiss it from his mind so easily.
1: Edward, you can't go on like this day after day, brooding about poor Florence's death.
2: Oh, my dear, I blame myself for it. If I hadn't better take the car.
1: I know, Edward. Why don't you try to work on your symphony? It'll help take your mind off Florence.
2: No, I can't possibly do any work on that yet for a while. No, but I have another notion. I think I'd like to write our family history.
1: Our family history?
2: Yes. And it seems to me that once, in Mother's old trunk in the attic, I saw a lot of letters that were written to her by relatives. Are they still there?
1: Why, yes, they are.
2: I'd like to look them over. They might help me get started on my history. Will you show me where they are, Martha?
1: Why, yes, of course. We'll go up to the attic and I'll get them out for you right after lunch.

0: Here are the letters, Edward. Mother wrote a lot of letters those last few years. After the doctor said she must never leave the house.
1: Yes, I remember. How quiet and dark it is up here in the attic. Mm. We used to play hide-and-go-seek here, the four of us.
0: Yes. Until Mother died.
1: I've often wondered about that. She fell from one of these attic windows, I remember. She was leaning out, looking at the river, and she slipped.
0: Yes. It was that window there. The one looking down into the courtyard.
1: I'd like to look at it. Oh, the catch is stuck. Will you help me open it, Martha?
0: Well, all right.
1: There. It's almost 50 feet down to the courtyard. She was killed instantly, wasn't she?
0: Yes. But let's close it now.
1: In a moment. Martha, did Mother really slip and fall, or did she throw herself out?
0: What makes you ask that?
1: I was only 8 at the time, but it seems to me Mother was wandering badly in her mind there at the end. And then I recollect hearing Father say something about an asylum to Uncle George.
0: Edward, you mustn't say that ever again. It would terrify Emily.
1: But it's true, isn't it?
0: Yes, it's true. Poor Mother.
1: It's strange you calling her Mother because she wasn't really your mother.
0: No, but I always think of her as Mother. I was only 2 when Father married her.
1: Poor creature. Let's believe that she slipped. It would be easy to slip from this window, wouldn't it?
0: Well, the sill isn't very low.
1: Yes, but lean out a little farther and see how easy it would be. No, a little farther. You see how overbalanced one becomes?
0: Yes, yes, you're right. Now, help me back, Edward.
1: Of course. Martha, catch yourself. Martha!
2: Poor Martha's tragic death, coming so soon after Florence's, was a great shock to Emily and Edward. But Edward recovered from the tragedy somehow after a few weeks, and as though determined not to let it upset him, spent many hours a day at his beloved piano, working on his projected masterpiece.

0: Comfort, that was wonderful. You played just like you used to, before Florence and Martha died.
1: Yes, I'm getting my old touch back.
0: You don't mind my coming in to listen, do you?
1: Not today, but Emily, you have been disturbing me these last few weeks. Must you follow me around all the time?
0: But Edward, you know how much I like to be near you. And now that Florence and Martha are gone, I haven't anyone else to talk to.
1: Yes, I know that, but I can't get any work done unless I'm left in peace.
0: I won't bother you anymore, I promise. You know, I do miss Florence and Martha.
1: Of course you do.
0: But just the same, it's been awfully nice having you all to myself since they went.
1: I'm afraid it's very lonely for you.
0: Oh, no, it isn't. I like it.
1: Yes, but I think we'll have to get a housekeeper. She'd be company for you and she'd look after things. In fact, I'm going into town to interview a housekeeper today, a Mrs. McDonald. You'd like to go with me, wouldn't you?
0: Oh, yes, Edward.
1: We'll take the car and have a nice drive at the same time.
0: Oh, that'll be fun.
1: Now, how would you like to go out and get the car started for me?
0: Get the car started?
1: Yes, I have to tend to a few things before we go, and the motor needs to warm up. It's not working very well.
0: Oh, Edward, do you think I could start it?
1: Of course you could. Just turn on the switch and step on the starter, and then let it run until it's good and warm.
0: All right, Edward. May I have the key?
1: Yes. Here you are. Now, this is the ignition key.
0: Mm-hmm.
1: And use the little side door to get in. I'll unlock the big doors when I come out.
0: I can pretend I'm driving it. Will you be long?
1: No, just sit in the car and wait until I come.
0: All right, Edward.

0: Here I am, Emily. I took longer than I expected. I hope you haven't been sitting here with a motor running all this time. Emily! Emily!
1: With Emily's unfortunate death from carbon monoxide poisoning, Edward Farrington was left quite alone in the great old house. His neighbors saw little of him, though they could hear him at his piano for many hours each day. They knew, however, that a week after Emily's funeral, he hired a housekeeper, Mrs. McDonald, to take charge of the house for him.
0: Now, Mrs. McDonald, this is your first day, and before you start, I'd like to explain a few things to you.
2: Of course, Mr. Farrington.
0: As you know, I've suffered the tragic loss of all my sisters in the past few months.
2: Oh, yes, sir. A great sorrow it must have been. But they do say tragedies come in threes.
0: Indeed, they seem to. But I'm sure I'll be quite comfortable now with you to look after me.
2: I surely hope so, sir.
0: I'm certain of it. Now, I'm a rather moody man, and I'm working upon some music for which I have great hopes.
2: Yes, sir.
0: Above all else, I wish to be left alone. I do not want to be disturbed. Is that understood?
2: Quite, Mr. Farrington.
0: You may call me at mealtimes. At all other times, I prefer that you do not even enter this part of the house.
2: I understand.
0: Good. That's all, I think. Just put up with my little oddities and we'll get along very well.
2: Yes, sir. Then I'll see about the ordering for dinner now, sir, if you'll excuse me.
0: Now, let me see. The second movement needs touching up, so perhaps I'd better... What is it, Mrs. McDonald? I thought I said I was never to be disturbed.
2: I'm very sorry, sir, but there's a gentleman come to see you. It's Detective Barnes, sir, from the police.
0: From the police? Am I to be bothered with more stupid questions? Well, show him in. I suppose I must see him.
2: Yes, sir. Will you go in, sir?
3: Thank you. Good morning, Mr. Farrington. You remember me, I think.
0: Yes, yes, Mr. Barnes, I remember you. In view of the number of ridiculous and unnecessary questions you asked me after the deaths of my poor sisters, I have good reason to remember you.
3: I've come to ask you more questions, Mr. Farrington. Tell me, did your sister Emily have a driver's license?
0: I really don't know, and I don't care.
3: You should care. Listen to me. First, your sister Florence died in an auto accident when brakes that had just been inspected failed to work.
0: Even modern automobiles aren't proof against mechanical failure.
3: Then Martha died in a fall from an attic window. Her body landed in the courtyard a full 6 feet from the wall of
0: the
3: house.
0: Well, what of that?
3: It was much too far away for her to strike. Unless she leaped or was pushed. And you have said she didn't leap.
0: I repeated, she did not leap, she fell.
3: Perhaps. Now we come to Emily. She died of carbon monoxide poisoning in a closed garage.
0: Well?
3: You have said it happened because she went to get the car out to drive you downtown. That was your statement under oath.
0: And a perfectly accurate statement.
3: But I have just learned from the neighbors that Emily didn't know how to drive a car.
0: What? Well, of course she could.
3: Furthermore, they say her mental condition was such she could never learn to drive.
0: Well, perfectly absurd.
3: Did she have a driver's license?
0: I repeat, I do not know.
3: Because if she didn't, your statement is false. And if any part of your statement proves false, Mr. Farrington, I trust I make my meaning clear.
0: Mr. Barnes, you can't show one jot of evidence to back up your ridiculous suspicions. Any court in the land would laugh at you for them.
3: I can show no direct evidence. But there is such a thing as circumstantial evidence.
0: You haven't even any circumstantial evidence.
3: I have a world of it. The brakes on your car failed. And you are an amateur mechanic.
0: Well?
3: Martha's body falling so far from the building that she must have been pushed.
0: Mere conjecture.
3: Finally, Emily dying in a car she couldn't drive. Though you have said she was going to drive you downtown.
0: And she was. You've done nothing but build a tissue of fantastic suspicions.
3: A jury will take them more seriously. Especially when they learn that just before the first death, you bought 3 tombstones. One for each of your sisters. That shows what you were planning.
0: It shows nothing. It was a sale. I was merely being foresighted.
3: Then, Mr. Farrington, why didn't you buy 4 stones? One for each of you.
0: I refuse to discuss the point. There was no reason for me to kill my sisters.
3: No normal reason, perhaps. Though now that you are alone, you are living very comfortably on the income from your father's estate.
0: Indeed.
3: Furthermore, Mr. Farrington, I have checked on your family history. I know the truth about your unfortunate mother.
0: Well?
3: The fact concerning her might cause the jury to look differently upon you. It might influence the jury to bring in a verdict of murder while of unsound mind.
0: Get out. Get out of this house, do you hear? You can prove nothing. Nothing whatsoever.
3: All right, Mr. Farrington. I'm going. But I'll be back.
0: No. Wait. I'm ill. Help me.
3: Here. Sit here. That's it.
0: It's my heart. There's medicine in my desk drawer. There. A small bottle.
3: In the desk here?
0: Yes.
3: Here's the blue bottle. Is this it?
0: Yes. Hurry. There's water in the thermos jug.
3: Yes, I have it. Here's the water and a pill. Swallow it.
0: Yes, thank you. That's better. The pain is going away.
3: Then, Mr. Farrington, I'll be on my way. I warn you, I'm going to check as to whether Emily had a driver's license. Today is Sunday, so it may take me a few hours. But if I find she had no license, I'm going to return with a warrant for your arrest.
0: No, there's no need for that. Of course the poor simpleton had no driver's license. I should have thought of that. I should have thought of that.
3: Then you admit you killed her?
0: Certainly I did. Why shouldn't I? She annoyed me. Me, a genius.
3: I'm afraid a jury won't care whether you're a genius or not, Mr. Farrington.
0: Do you suppose I care what a jury thinks? A genius is not answerable to the laws that bind other people.
3: The law does not agree with you.
0: The law? What do I care for the law? You think you've trapped me, don't you? But you haven't. You hear, you haven't.
3: I think I have, Mr. Farrington.
0: You fool. No one is going to put Edward Farrington in an asylum. No one. In a minute, I'll be beyond your reach.
3: What do you mean?
0: I mean that tablet you so obligingly got for me is a deadly poison. Poison that I bought months ago. You and your circumstantial evidence. You're never going to get a chance to use... Never get a chance to blacken my name? But Detective Barnes...
3: Yes? What is it?
0: Promise me one thing. Promise me you won't let them bury me with my sister.

This is the mysterious traveler again. Did you enjoy our little visit with Edward Farrington and his three loving sisters? You know, perhaps Edward made a mistake after all when he didn't buy a fourth tombstone. By the way, do you live in a gloomy old house with three sisters who love you so much you can't bear to have them near you? Well, if you do, I'd advise you not to be too drastic with them. You might find yourself buried right beside them, as Edward was. I know another man who... Oh, you're getting off here. Well, I'm sorry, but I'm sure we'll meet again. I take this same train every week at this same time.

0: You've just heard The Mysterious Traveler, a series of dramas of the strange and terrifying. But before we tell you of next week's exciting story, here is Maurice Tarplin, the mysterious traveler himself, with a brief but vital message from your government.
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0: Thank you, Maurice Tarplin. In addition to Maurice Tarplin, today's cast included Eric Dressler, Hester Sondergaard, Ann Tiemann, Inga Adams, and Martin Wolfson. Original music was played by Doc Whipple. The Mysterious Traveler is written and directed by Bob Arthur and David Cogan. 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
0: Another tale of the Mysterious Traveler. 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
1: Walk this way, Diamond.
2: If I do, well, I tell my friends. Hey, this is the morgue.
1: Yeah, wise guy.
2: You should feel right at home here, Otis.
3: Oh.
4: Hello, Rick.
2: Hiya, Walt. What goes here?
4: I want you to take a look at someone. You know who this is, Rick?
2: Oh, the poor little devil. He was murdered, huh?
4: Yeah, shot. Right in the back.
0: And here's another exciting half hour with Richard Diamond, Private Detective, starring Dick Powell.

0: Yeah, yeah, you want something?
1: How do you do? Are you the manager of this little haven of rest?
0: A boarding house, boarding house. I run it.
1: I heard you both times.
0: What do you want, huh? What do you want?
1: Information. Your move.
0: You nuts or something, huh? You nuts?
1: I'm looking for a girl.
0: What's the matter? Read the sign. It says rooms for rent. Rooms. Beat it.
1: You know, if you ever get around to running at 33 and a third, you'll save a lot of breath.
0: Smart guy. Real smart guy. Now, I got to work. Got work.
1: Wait a minute. Here's $5 if you can tell me about a girl named Elaine Tanner.
0: For $10, I couldn't tell you a thing. Don't know her.
1: She lived here?
0: So, it's a secret from me. A secret. Now...
1: Here. Take a look at the snapshot. A man and a girl. Do you know the girl?
0: Mister, I got maybe 10, 20, 30 different people every month. They come, they go, they pay rent. That's all I care. They pay rent.
1: All right. Did this girl ever pay rent here?
0: Maybe I remember her face. I never remember no names.
1: Is anybody living in her room now?
0: Why you want to know? Huh?
1: Well, I'll tell you a secret, Bud. The girl is my sister. When we were little kids, my mother and father ran away from home to become acrobats in a circus. This broke up my sister, and she left too. Now, Mama and Papa are back, and I want the whole stinking family together again so we can take the light out of the window.
0: Sure. For $10, maybe I'll show you her room.
1: All right, you're in business. Now, here's your $10.
0: Thanks.
1: The fingers are mine.
0: Down this way.
1: How long does she live here?
0: Oh, not for long. Maybe 2 weeks.
1: Then what?
0: Then comes an old guy one day. Yeah, an old guy, and...
1: And what?
0: She goes away with him. And you know what else?
1: Yes, I know what else. The old guy was the same guy in the snapshot I showed you a minute ago. He was with a girl.
0: Sure. Okay, look around. She ain't in any of them drawers, she ain't. Or that cupboard, she ain't.
1: She ain't no place. Now, tell me, did she leave anything here at all?
0: Just junk. Newspapers, magazines, newspapers.
1: So she was a bookworm. Well, okay, I guess that's it. Let's go. Let's get out of here fast.
0: Who are they shooting at?
1: Who's in that house next door where the shots came from?
0: People.
1: Thanks.
0: They're shooting at you?
1: Know anybody who wants to get rid of you?
0: Nobody. Oh, mister, please go now. Now.
1: Look. Here's $20 more if you do me a favor.
0: I do you one favor and get shot at. Who knows what'll happen for 20, huh? Who knows?
1: Twice as much fun. Now, look, go through the stuff she left here.
0: I told you there wasn't nothing.
1: Well, go through it anyway. If you find anything that might give me a lead, call me up. Here's my card.
0: Richard Diamond, private detective. Hey, it says you're a dick.
1: Strictly private. Now, is it a deal?
0: $20 now?
1: There'll be more if you find something for me.
0: Okay. No, please beat it. And don't come back here no more. Window glass costs dough.
1: I knew it wouldn't do me any good to look at the house where the shots came from, because whoever played me for a clay pigeon would get out fast. Now, only one person knew I was likely to visit that boarding house, the man who sent me there. And his name was Morris Clinton. Vocation, multimillionaire. Avocation, or hobby, wolf. And an old one at that. But why should he take a shot at me? Thinking like that figured out to a heart-to-heart talk with Clinton, so I went to see him. But if he knew anything, he played it straight.
2: Shoot at you? But that's ridiculous.
1: Well, I agree, Clinton, but look at my side of it. This morning, you sent your chauffeur to my office to bring me here. Then you hired me to find a girl for you, a girl named Elaine Tanner.
2: And she wasn't there.
1: Right, she wasn't there. Just an empty room in a boarding house.
2: That's all the information I could give you about her.
1: I'll even buy that. I've worked on less information before, but here's my point, Mr. Clinton. I was shot at. I'm used to it, but I don't like it.
2: I told you, I know nothing about that. Believe me, Mr. Diamond, I know nothing about it.
1: I do believe you. We'll just say someone doesn't like my poking around that boarding house. Have you got any idea who that might be?
2: No, I haven't. I swear it.
1: Okay, I'll wrap it up right now. As I said, I've been shot at before, but you've been so pleasant, Mr. Clinton. From here, the price goes up.
2: You don't want to go on with the case?
1: Not at these prices.
2: All right, forget it, then. I gave you $100 this morning. Keep it. And forget you ever saw me.
1: Oh, you're so sweet. It'll be a pleasure.
2: Diamond, just a moment.
1: Yeah?
2: What has happened is between you and me?
1: Oh, yes. Oh, I will have to report those shots.
2: What?
1: Sure. The police don't like to have people taking pot shots at each other. It makes for confusion in a big city.
3: Wait, Diamond, wait.
1: Something else, Mr. Clinton?
3: I have my own reasons for not wanting anyone else involved in this. I'm sure you and I can come to an agreement.
1: Oh, well, it's just possible, Maury, that you and I may not see wallet to wallet.
3: What would you say if I offered you $1,000 bonus to keep on the case?
1: Offer or suggestion?
3: I'll make it a deal.
1: Put it on paper. A check.
3: Can I trust you?
1: Okay, Clinton, if you feel that way about it. Post-date the check. A week from today. If I don't show up with Elaine Tanner by then, the check is yours again. Uncashed.
3: Very well. Here you are.
1: Thanks. So long, Mr. Clinton. I'll keep in touch.
3: Where are you going now?
1: Back to my office to wait for a phone call from the little guy at 118 Parker Avenue.
4: Oh,
1: hello there. Did you hear everything you wanted to?
4: I beg your pardon, sir. I was just coming in to ask Mr. Clinton if I should drive him anywhere this afternoon.
1: Oh?
5: Mr. Ellis, come in here.
4: Right away, Mr. Clinton. Excuse me, Mr. Diamond.
1: Yeah, sure. So long, Christopher. The minute I left Clinton and Chris, I began to get that lousy feeling again. The only thing that made me feel anywhere near normal was the thought of the $1,000 that would be mine in 7 days. For $1,000, I'd stand up for target practice for the big mole. I didn't have much to go on, just the knowledge that old man Clinton wanted me to find Elaine Tanner and that somebody, who up to now had proved to be a bad shot, didn't want me to find her. With that peaceful thought in mind, I sat in my office hoping for a call from the little manager of the boarding house on Parker Avenue. I'd been waiting about an hour, and then... save your knuckles and use a fire axe. Come on in.
4: Hello, Mr. Diamond.
1: Well, Christopher. All your driving finished for the day?
4: Mr. Clinton sent me to see you, Mr. Diamond.
1: Oh, this is the second time today. What's he trying to do, make dear friends of us?
4: Not exactly, Mr. Diamond. He wants that check back.
1: What?
4: He's changed his mind.
1: Oh, from what I know of him, it needs it.
4: He wants to call off the whole thing. Something happened.
1: Elaine Tanner show up?
4: No.
1: Oh, and he sent you to get the $1,000 check back.
4: That's right, Mr. Diamond.
1: Oh, I know an easier way. Why doesn't he just stop payment on the check?
4: I'm only carrying out Mr. Clinton's orders.
1: Are you?
4: Why do you ask that?
1: That seems a little offbeat, Chris. This morning he hires me, then he fires me, then he hires me, now he fires me. Monotonous, isn't it?
4: May I have the check, Mr. Diamond?
1: Not before I call Clinton and ask him a few things.
4: You just don't seem to understand, do you?
1: I want Mr. Clinton to explain.
4: Take your hands away from that phone.
1: Oh, gun, huh? I know how I hate him.
4: No need to be afraid of this one unless you get stubborn.
1: Let's give Clinton a ring.
4: Keep your hands on top of the desk, palms down.
1: So we're going to play table tilting, maybe?
4: And stay sitting.
1: Listen, Chris.
4: How do you like your hair parted, Diamond? On the side or right in the middle?
1: When I opened my big blue eyes, my office was dark. And the neon light on the hotel across the street flashed the news that it was dark outside, too. I'd been out cold for a long time. When the room stopped spinning, I reached out, grabbed a piece of it, pulled myself up, went to the water cooler, splashed myself alive. I started toward the light switch when... This time, I was going to be ready. I got behind the door and waited.
6: Hey, let go!
1: Oh, for the love of Mike Otis, Sergeant Otis.
6: Well, who are you expecting? Gorgeous George, maybe? Let go my neck.
1: Oh, I'm sorry, Otis. I guess I just can't resist you.
6: You crazy shamus. Hey, it's dark in here.
1: It was a lot darker a couple of minutes ago. Hit the light, will you?
6: Yeah.
1: Thanks. Oh, I got enough troubles, and the first thing I see when I wake up is you.
6: Holy mackerel. What you been doing with your head, Diamond?
1: I got mixed up in a handball game.
6: Oh?
1: Yeah, some friends needed a ball. It's hard work, but you get used to it.
6: Oh, got worked over, huh? Well, them bum jokes you pull catch up with you sometimes.
1: Yeah, I... Hey, wait a minute. What are you doing here?
6: I come to get you. Lieutenant Levinson wants to see you.
1: Well, go back and describe me. That's all he gets tonight.
6: I think you better come, Shamus. It's important.
1: I think you better go, Otis. That's important.
6: Now, look... Lieutenant Levinson sends me over to get you. There's something he wants to ask you.
1: All I know is name, rank, and serial number. Now go back and tell Walt I don't want to play games.
6: Yeah, Shamus, I got news for you. Murder ain't a game no more.
1: That's all Otis would tell me, but I didn't like the way he kept looking at me all the way to see Levinson. Then we got to headquarters, not to Walt's office, but down the long marble corridor that led back to other places.
6: He wants me to bring you back here, Damon.
1: Where to?
6: The morgue.
1: The morgue?
6: Yeah, you heard of it.
1: I heard of it. What's this all about?
6: You'll see. In here, Chalmers. Lieutenant!
7: Back here, Otis.
6: Come on, then.
7: Hello, Rick. Hi. Well, how's the other head look?
1: I'll let you know when it speaks to me.
7: Yeah. Meantime, I want you to take a look at someone.
1: In here?
7: Yeah, in here. You know who this is, Rick?
1: Oh, the poor little devil. The poor devil.
7: What do you know about him?
1: Well, he was manager of a boarding house. Cheap walk-up on Parker Avenue.
7: That we know. What else?
1: He was murdered, huh?
7: Shot right in the back. Rick, unless I knew you were tied in, I wouldn't have you here. You want to talk about it?
1: Somewhere else, Walt.
7: Sure. Come on.
1: Before I answer any more questions, Walt, how'd you tie me in?
7: He had one of your business cards in his hand. He was shot while he was standing at the phone in the hallway of that boarding house. Did he call you, Rick?
1: I didn't get a call from him.
7: Got any idea why he wanted you?
1: Maybe, maybe not. All depends.
7: On what?
1: Walt, listen.
7: I will, in my office. Wait outside, Otis. And I'm busy. Get it?
6: Sure. Sure, I get it.
7: Wait a second, Rick. Now, here's a gun. 38 police special. Take a good look at it.
1: I've seen it before. It's mine. How did you get it?
7: The ballistics report says this gun killed the little guy back there.
1: Did you check it for fingerprints?
7: Yeah, and they were all yours.
1: Hmm. Will you have Otis come visit me and bake a cake with a file in it?
7: Oh, cut it out, Rick. I know you didn't kill him, but I've got to tell the commissioner something. He's funny that way.
1: I was in my office when the guy was shot. I was out cold.
7: You got any proof for you or the commissioner?
2: For the commissioner, you egghead.
1: Listen on the way.
7: To where?
1: Have Otis bring the car around front. We're going to make a call on a guy named Morris Clinton and his errand boy, Christopher. On the way out, I told Walt the whole thing, how Christopher caught me off base, put me out, and then must have taken my gun to kill the little manager. But neither of us could come up with an answer to why. Why murder to keep me from finding Elaine Tanner? What was the connection between Clinton, his chauffeur, and the girl? I thought maybe Clinton would give her the answers when he learned there was a murder tapping at his door.
3: So you want to see Christopher, Lieutenant Levinson?
7: If you don't mind, Mr. Clinton.
3: Oh, no, no, not at all. I'll call him.
1: Real loud, Mr. Clinton.
3: Of course. Christopher? Christopher?
7: You're sure he's here, Mr. Clinton?
3: Oh, yes, yes, I am, of course, Lieutenant.
1: Call again.
3: Christopher? Christopher?
1: I don't think he'll hear you.
8: Why not? I'm not deaf, Mr. Diamond.
1: Hmm?
7: Rick, is that Christopher?
1: Yeah, this is Chris, all right. And I owe him a haircut.
7: Now, lay off, Rick. I'll handle this. Christopher?
8: Yes, sir?
7: Where were you about 2 this afternoon?
8: Why, right here, working on the car.
1: Correction. Working on me.
8: I beg your pardon.
1: No, come on, come on. Let's have it straight.
7: Mr. Clinton, what about this?
3: Christopher is right, Lieutenant. Yes, he's right.
1: Oh, you're scared stiff, Clinton, and you're lying.
3: I'm not. I wanted to go into town to keep an appointment.
8: And the fuel pump on the car was stopped up. I had to take it apart.
1: Oh, sure. And while you fixed it, Clinton stood right over you.
8: As a matter of fact, he did watch.
1: And it took all afternoon to fix it.
8: No, but when it was finished, it was too late for Mr. Clinton's appointment. He decided not to go.
7: How about that, Mr. Clinton?
3: Oh, yes, yes, Lieutenant. Christopher hasn't been out of my sight all afternoon.
7: That's good enough for me. Diamond, let's go.
2: What? Are you crazy?
7: No, that's why I'm putting the cuffs on you. I thought there was something fishy about your story. Gun taken away from you. People coming to see you, hiring you, firing
2: you. Walt, your stomach has gone to your head.
7: Never mind my stomach. Otis.
6: Yeah, Lieutenant.
7: Put the cuffs on this Chalmers.
6: Cuffs? On him?
7: Close your mouth, Otis. Put the cuffs on.
2: Walt, what in the world?
7: Diamond, I've been waiting for a chance like this to comb you out of my hair for good. Otis, the cuffs.
6: Yes, sir, Lieutenant. All right, Chalmers, hold him out.
7: Mr. Clinton, thank you very much. Goodbye. Come on, Diamond.
3: Go.
6: Lieutenant.
7: Otis, I told you to close your mouth.
6: Oh, I gotta breathe.
7: Oh, shut up and come on.
2: Walt.
7: Outside, Diamond. Get going.
1: You big bubblehead. What's the idea of making like a cop with me?
7: I kind of liked it. How'd I do?
1: What?
7: Good performance, eh?
1: Good performance. Oh, you big ham. You great big ham.
6: Well, Lieutenant, are we going to put the Chalmers in the jug?
7: Shut up, Otis. Take the cuffs off him.
6: What?
1: Here, Otis. Start working.
7: You're right, Rick. Clinton was scared stiff, and for some reason he backed Christopher's alibi.
1: Walt, I've got an idea.
7: You better have. If I don't have something to tell the commissioner, I'll have to give up my ideas about a pension.
1: I'm going back to that boarding house.
7: Why?
1: Well, the manager was going to call me. It's just possible he got a hold of a lead on Elaine Tanner, but Christopher killed him before he had a chance to tell me.
7: Well, that makes sense.
1: Have you got a man there?
7: Yeah, a halfie.
1: Oh, good. I'll see you later.
7: Rick.
1: All right.
7: Please. For the sake of my stomach, don't slip up. You're my only suspect without an alibi.
1: Thanks, Walt. See you later.
7: Yeah.
1: No, Walt.
6: What?
1: Bottoms up on the bicarbonate.
2: That's all the stuff there was in the basement, Diamond.
1: Oh, thanks, Mahaffey. Everything neatly bundled but this one pile. A little guy must have gone through it.
2: Got any idea what you're looking for?
1: No, give me a hand, will you?
2: Sure.
1: Newspapers, magazines. Oh, Mahaffey.
2: Uh-huh?
1: No one's been in here since the murder?
2: Nobody. I've been on the door.
1: And the manager had nothing on him.
2: Only your card.
1: That's funny, very funny. He wouldn't have tried to call me if he hadn't found something. Maybe he came across something in this pile of stuff. Didn't take it out and then...
2: Find something?
1: Yeah. This sheaf of withholding tax statements.
2: Mm-hmm. The kind that come on the bottoms of paychecks.
1: Made out to Elaine Tanner, paid by the Blue Falcon nightclub.
2: That ain't far from here.
1: That's where I'm going.
6: Yeah, sure. Now I remember a kid that named Tanner. Yeah, used to work here in the line.
1: Thanks, bartender. Where's she now?
6: Well, Mr. Me, I know from nothing about her, but she was good friends with one of the dolls in the line, a gal named Gladys.
1: Where can I find this Gladys?
6: Dressing room, straight back, turn left.
1: And knock on the door, huh?
6: What for? They dressed that way for the show anyway.
1: I'll keep both eyes closed.
6: Sure, straight back like I said, then first turn left.
9: What do you want with her, handsome? Why don't you get off here?
1: You tip me, sweetheart, but give me a rain check.
9: Who waits for rain? But why do you want to see Elaine?
1: Well, maybe I want to tell her about some oil wells that came in.
9: Yeah? You don't look like the type talks about oil wells.
1: Honey, don't let the tassels on my shoes fool you.
9: Oh, you're cute. Yeah, I know where Elaine is.
1: Want to give?
9: Information?
1: Sure.
9: Oh, you got a one-track mind.
1: Maybe I can't switch it over yet.
9: Okay, so I'll get a couple of days older meanwhile. Anyhow, I never did like her. So, I don't mind letting you know.
1: Know what, Gladys?
9: Well, maybe a month ago she quits this job. This dump.
1: All right, she quits. Go ahead.
9: Yeah. But before she quits, she's acting funny. Like the night we're going home together, walking along.
10: This is the last time I take this walk.
9: So, gonna fly to him from work?
10: I'm quitting.
9: Well, if you like to eat grass, go ahead.
10: I won't eat grass. Ever had a real mink coat, Gladys?
9: I coulda, but his lawyer settled out of court.
10: I'll have one. I'll do all right.
9: You thinking about that guy Clinton who comes in the club?
10: Uh-huh.
9: Honey, there's wolves and there's wolves. Want to pick one with teeth?
10: He likes me.
9: Sure. Every time he sees you, he's got to push his eyes back in his head.
10: Chris is working for him. His chauffeur.
9: So this is news, so what?
10: Money. Lots of it.
9: Shakedown? Oh, now, look, honey, they can give you trouble for that.
10: Not a shakedown. This is safe and sure. Chris figured it. He figured it, and I...
9: And what?
10: Nothing. Just forget it. Come on, let's get some coffee.
9: And that's all she says.
1: Uh-huh. Now, where can I find her?
9: Oh, I'll tell you where I think she is. Here's the address. I wrote it down.
1: Thanks, Gladys. I'll see you again.
9: Yeah. See more of me.
1: Is that possible?
9: This costume's for the first show. We save up for the second.
1: I'll be here for the last show.
9: Oh, what you said. So long, handsome.
1: A little while after Gladys gave the address, I was buzzing at an apartment door. I kept my fingers crossed and then uncrossed them when the door opened.
10: Yes?
1: Hello there, Elaine.
10: Who are you?
1: Well, the name's Hangtooth. Elmer Hangtooth.
10: Who?
1: Oh, I better come in.
10: Hey, what's the idea?
1: Oh, can't hear a thing you say, honey. My hearing aid just shorted out.
10: Now listen, wise guy.
1: Oh, Elaine. Chris sent me.
10: Chris?
1: Yeah. He said to tell you everything's okay. The heat's off.
10: How about that private eye?
1: Diamond? Richard Diamond?
10: Yeah, that's the one.
1: Honey, you'll never be any closer to him than you are right now.
10: I was afraid he'd quit. Hey, when's Chris coming?
1: Soon, I hope.
10: Ah. I've never seen you before, have I?
1: Well, you're young and life's full of surprises.
10: Uh-huh. I like surprises.
1: Nice.
10: Chris, work you in on the deal?
1: Yeah. I did him a favor. Took care of Diamond. Like doing it, too. Well, by the way, what goes with you and Clinton?
10: Honey, we had a common interest.
1: Oh.
10: Books, dearie. Books. Hmm. He had one I wanted. When I finished with him, I could have walked out with the furniture.
1: Yeah, I guess you could, baby. I guess you could.
10: Think so?
1: Why not?
10: What did you say your name was?
1: Well, the name's Appelknocker, Harold Appelknocker.
10: What? That's not what you said before.
1: Oh, so you have been listening. The real name is Diamond, Richard Diamond.
10: I see a kidder, huh?
1: Well, if that makes you laugh, this ought to bring back Mahjong. Here, take a look at my license. Huh? My membership card, the Hopalong Cassidy Club, my Flash Gordon beanie.
9: You dirty shamus, you stinking copper.
1: Easy, baby.
9: Let go, you dirty. Let go of me.
11: Let go, Diamond.
9: Chris! Chris!
1: Jackpot. Chris and Elaine all at once.
11: Diamond, get your hands off her. Get them off.
1: No.
11: That's better. Now, Elaine, before I fill him full of holes, tell me what he's doing here.
9: He said you sent him, Chris.
11: Sure, he would. Elaine, you ready to get out of here?
9: Yeah.
11: Okay, hand me a cushion from the sofa. Okay.
1: Want to take a nap, Chris?
11: I'll laugh at your funeral, Shamus. Hold a cushion over the gun. Nobody hears the shot.
1: Better not, Chris.
11: Elaine, start out. I'll be right behind you.
9: Yeah, all right, Chris.
11: Got the book?
9: Yeah.
1: What book?
11: Shut up. Get going, Elaine.
1: Chris, let's talk this over.
11: Funny, you just finished talking, Diamond.
9: Chris!
11: Elaine, what's wrong?
12: Give me my book. Give it to me!
1: Clinton, Doug, get out of the way.
11: Diamond, you...
9: Chris.
1: Well, I owed him that partner's hair.
9: Chris.
1: It's all right, Elaine. Just creased. I wouldn't think of depriving the hot seat of such a good customer.
12: My book. Where's my book? I want it. Give me my book.
1: Sure, Mr. Clinton. But I'm afraid you'll have to explain to the police first. A telephone call to the 5th Precinct brought Walt and Otis to my rescue. Otis used the siren. Loved it. I told Walt the book old man Clinton kept screaming about had me a little confused, that I wouldn't be able to relax until he found out just where it fitted in the case. He promised to find out the answers as soon as he took Chris, Elaine, and...

0: Good?
1: Well, the check's post-dated. I doubt if Mr. Clinton will honor it now. It's too bad. We could have celebrated.
0: So all you got for your trouble was the $100 a day in expenses.
1: I'll get it. Grant's tomb, the general speaking.
2: Correct?
1: Yeah. Walt?
2: Yeah. You sitting down?
1: Why?
2: You can tear up that check Clinton gave you. He won't honor it. He's mad about having to go to jail.
1: Oh, I was way ahead of you about the check. Why did Clinton go to jail? What did he do?
2: You know that book he was yelling about?
1: What about it?
2: Well, it's an original Sir Francis Bacon manuscript.
1: How would you know?
2: I hate to admit it, but Otis told me what it was. You know, Otis is
3: excuse me, Lieutenant. It's bibliophile.
2: Shut up, Hammerhead.
1: Okay, so I work for nothing.
2: Rick.
1: Yeah?
2: The book was worth $30,000. It was stolen 18 years ago from the Fine Arts Library in Washington. Old man Clinton bought it from a fence. That's why he couldn't go to the police.
1: Oh, so Chris and Elaine hijacked it, huh? Probably had a sale for it.
2: Rick, there's a $1,500 reward for that book.
1: So what?
2: It's yours.
1: Hmm? Hey, wait a minute. Wait a minute, Walt. Helen.
0: Hmm?
1: Put your ear next to the receiver.
0: Oh, all right.
1: Walt, say that again.
2: Say what again?
1: What you just said.
2: Did I say anything?
1: Well, sure you did.
2: Are you sure?
1: Oh, now cut it out, Walt. Say it again about the reward.
2: Oh, that. There's a $1,500 reward for the book.
1: Thanks, Walt. Bye.
2: Bye.
1: Well, baby.
0: Well, we're going to celebrate after all. $1,500. Oh, Rick, that calls for a real celebration.
1: Sure.
0: Well, don't go away, darling. I'll be right back. I won't be long. Oh, Rick, there's a new song on the piano. Why don't you try it?
1: Okay, I set my pajamas and put on my prayers. Well, that's pretty silly, but... My baby kissed me goodnight, and I am glad to relate...

0: out again. You said goodnight and kissed me. I hurried home and then I lifted the preacher, called up the phone, spoke to the dog and threw your ma a bone. 'Twas midnight and yet the sun was shining bright, and I think how'd you kiss me? Good night.
1: Oh, that was lovely, Rick. Well, how do I look?
2: Oh, my, my, wonderful. What are you so dressed up for?
1: For the celebration.
2: Oh, that's right, yeah. Come on, let's go.
1: Oh, where are we going, Rick?
2: Oh, the Blue Falcon nightclub. We'll be just in time for the last show.
1: The Blue Falcon? Oh, but why pick that place?
2: Oh, but they've got a wonderful floor show.
1: Yes, but the costumes are... Oh, they're... nothing.
2: Oh, what you said.

You have just heard Richard Diamond, Private Detective, starring Dick Powell. Ed Begley played Lieutenant Walt Levinson. Also in the cast were Wilms Herbert, Francis Robinson, Ted Osborne, Gene Bates, and Paul Dubov. Music was under the direction of Frank Worth. Today's show was written and directed by Russell Hughes. Dick Powell currently may be seen in the motion picture version of the best-selling novel, Mrs. Mike. This is Eddie King inviting you to be with us next Sunday at this same time when we will again bring you Dick Powell as Richard Diamond, Private Detective.

What's on NBC today? Ezio Pinza, dynamic singing star, plays his first starring dramatic role today on Theater Guild on the Air, with Madeline Carroll and Linda Darnell co-starred. And you'll also want to listen to the Phil Harris Alice Faye Show and The Adventures of Sam Spade right before Theater Guild. 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

0: In just a few moments, The Man from Homicide, starring Dan Duryea. Henry J. Taylor, author, journalist, and ABC commentator, whose commentaries on world affairs are heard each Monday evening on ABC, is on a fact-finding tour of European countries. Periodically, Mr. Taylor takes trips abroad to examine activities at first hand. During the weeks he's in Europe, his Monday evening commentary, Your Land and Mine, will be broadcast each week from a different European capital. He speaks tonight from Heidelberg. So listen for Henry J. Taylor's penetrating analysis on Your Land and Mine. A Man from Homicide. According to Webster's Dictionary, homicide is the killing of one human being by another. According to Lieutenant Lou Dana,
1: it's the beginning of a dirty, dangerous job that doesn't end until the killer is found. I don't like killers.

0: Every week at this time, the American Broadcasting Company brings you transcribed the star of stage and screen, Dan Duryea, as Lieutenant Lou Dana, the man from Homicide.
1: One way or another, people keep dying all the time. That interests doctors, insurance companies, and statisticians. But sometimes people are helped to die. And that interests us. In Homicide, we work at it. The death that comes because somebody was afraid, because somebody hated, because somebody killed.
2: Pretty clear case of suicide, Lieutenant.
1: The place was a pier jutting out into the bay. The time was 2 a.m. The occasion?
2: You don't often get an eyewitness to suicide, Lou. But this time we've got one. A cop, too.
1: The girl they'd fished out of the bay was young. At one time, she might have been pretty. But that time was before the waters of the bay got at her.
2: Yes, sir. One of our men saw her go in.
1: They were working on her with a pull motor. What they needed was a miracle.
2: Yeah. Uniformed man was maybe 50 yards from her when he heard her scream. He started towards her. She was easy to see on account of the lamppost right near the spot she jumped from. By the time he got there, she was under. Lou?
1: The sergeant was fat. Probably made getting clothes to fit him tough. I thought it was a good thing he didn't have to wear a uniform anymore.
2: Lou!
1: Sorry, Dave. I guess I was dreaming. Stick of gum, Pappy?
2: No, thanks. Lou, okay if the boys remove the body? She's dead.
1: Yeah, it's okay.
2: All right, boys, get her out of here, huh? All right.
1: There was no identification on her, Dave?
2: No.
1: No labels on her clothes and no purse, huh? How about a hat?
2: She was wearing one when she went in.
1: Where is it?
2: The hat?
1: The hat.
2: Well, I guess nobody bothered fishing for it.
1: I want somebody to bother.
2: Well, okay, Lou. I'll put a couple of the boys on it. But
1: call it attention to detail, Dave. I don't like it.
2: Don't like what?
1: That girl dying the way she did. She was young, Dave. Pretty. Death by drowning hurts.
2: She picked it for herself.
1: Maybe. She was too alone, Dave.
2: Suicides don't usually look for company.
1: They don't bother dying incognito either.
2: Well...
1: Sure, I know. It could have been that way. Did you notice her hair, Dave?
2: It was blonde.
1: She'd had a permanent. Even the bay water didn't bother it much. A recent permanent.
2: Nah, something's working on you.
1: Yeah. Suicides are tired and worn. Bitter sometimes. This girl's face was, untouched. She hadn't lived long, Dave. She hadn't lived much. Not nearly enough to find out what life was. Not nearly enough to ask for death. And Dave, she screamed. I went back to headquarters and waited. I wondered how it felt to breathe water instead of air. I wondered why any man chose to be in Homicide. After a while, I stopped wondering and just waited.
2: Lou?
1: Yeah, Dave?
2: No sign of the hat. You know, the bay is kind of big.
1: Autopsy in yet?
2: I got it.
1: Thanks.
2: Anything?
1: Sure. She was drowned. Water in her lungs. Water that tested out as bay water.
2: Well, that cleans it up, don't it?
1: I don't know. Dave, get a hold of the cop or so I'll go in. Have him describe the hat to one of the lab men and have the lab man make a sketch of it.
2: Sure, only one...
1: Why? I'm trying not to believe that life's so lousy a girl like that wouldn't want it. Her clothes were cheap. It's been a warm night. Why was she wearing a hat?
2: Have you got something there?
1: A bad taste is what I've got. Get me that sketch, will you, Dave? If nothing else, it'll look good in her file. The rest of the routine went along fine. pictures of her would go to the papers, and the request for identification would go with them. There might be trouble, though. The people who'd known her hadn't seen her dead, her lungs filled with bay water. It makes a difference.
2: Here's your sketch, Lou.
1: Thanks. Wow. This is quite a hat.
2: Yeah. Designer must have just heard about the birds and the bees, not to mention the fruit.
1: Elaborate and expensive. It's a wrong note, Dave. Too much hat.
2: Oh, you're a stubborn man, Lou. Maybe the girl just blew a week's salary on that hat. Kind of a splurge.
1: Just before she decided to die?
2: Yeah.
1: No one's come in to identify her, huh?
2: Not yet.
1: Not ever.
2: You're guessing wild.
1: No, I'm not. Why were the labels on her clothes removed? Dave, have copies of that sketch made. Put a few police women on the job. A hat like that means a designer. It's not mass production stuff like the girl's clothes. I want that designer found.
2: Okay, Lou. And if we turn him up?
1: Make sure our people don't get spotted as cops.
2: Yeah. And then what?
1: And then I'll go visiting. I never heard her scream, Dave. Just a report about it. But somehow that scream's in my ears. I want to get rid of it. It took time, but the dead girl had all the time there was. Finally, I got an address. And a name. The name was printed large in gilt letters on a shop window. It read Vogue Millinery. Underneath, in small letters, Martha Wayne. I went in.
3: Hello.
1: Hello.
3: I rather like to have a man stop in. I get so tired of... Well, women are fine. They're the ones who buy my hats, mostly, but... Oh, you did want to see me about a hat.
1: I did. You're, Mrs. Wayne?
3: Miss Wayne.
1: You design all these hats?
3: Yes. Guilty as charged.
1: They're manufactured here?
3: Manufactured is such a large word. They're made here. I usually have someone help me.
1: Oh, isn't that a lot of work?
3: Not really. You see, I make only one of a kind. Not very many at that.
1: Then any hat bought here...
3: would be absolutely unique. You're thinking of surprising your wife.
1: I'm not married.
3: Well, you're thinking of surprising someone?
1: In a way. I have a picture here.
3: Oh?
1: Look at it.
3: I see. Oh, she's very pretty, of course, but the photograph isn't terribly good, is it? I mean, well, it looks distorted.
1: Maybe. You don't recognize her?
3: Recognize? Oh, she must be a celebrity, and I'm very stupid, but... No, I don't recognize her.
1: No, she's no celebrity. She bought a hat here.
3: She did?
1: That's why I thought you'd recognize her.
3: Oh, I have a very bad memory for faces. Now, if you showed me the hat she bought...
1: I've got a sketch that might help. Take a look at it.
3: Oh, you're quite an artist, aren't you?
1: This is one of your hats?
3: Oh, I think so. Your friend told you she bought it here?
1: No.
3: Well, then however
1: you... labels in the hats you make, don't you?
3: Oh, of course. I'm terribly dense. All you had to do was look inside the hat.
1: And... You keep records of the sales you make?
3: Well, naturally. The kind of clientele I have. And besides, there's so many taxes we have to pay.
1: I want the name of the girl you sold that hat to.
3: Her name? But if she's a friend of yours...
1: I didn't say that.
3: Well, no, but I assume
1: I'd like her name.
3: I'm sorry. I don't think I can give you that information.
1: Why not?
3: I don't know that the lady would want you to have it.
1: The lady's wishes don't matter very much. Not anymore.
3: I beg your pardon?
1: My name is Dana, Lieutenant Dana. My credentials.
3: Oh. Well, there isn't anything wrong about...
1: Your hats? That wouldn't be my business. I'm homicide.
3: Homicide? Oh, then you'd be Lou Dana. You're the celebrity.
1: Well, the papers run out of copy every once in a while.
3: I didn't recognize you, although I've seen pictures of you. You look younger and...
1: The name of the girl?
3: Oh, I'm sorry. My record's in the back room. If you'll wait a few moments...
1: I'll wait.
3: I'll be right back.
1: It was a long distance from the cold waters of the bay to the warm perfume shop where Martha Wayne made hats. I wondered how the dead girl had got from one place to the other. It kept me from wondering about Martha Wayne and the things that had nothing to do with death. Martha Wayne was taking a long time, too long a time. Miss Wayne? Miss Wayne? Miss Wayne? There was a back room. It held a couple of sewing machines, odds and ends of equipment, a desk, a chair, and an open window. The window looked out onto an alley leading to the next street. It was empty, as empty as the room I was in. Lieutenant Dana, I want an address for a Martha Wayne. She's not in the phone book, but she runs a hat shop on Miller Avenue. Yeah, that's right. Sales tax people would have it. Make it fast and call me here. The number's Arden 48747. I'm in a hurry and I don't know why. Dana. 39 Carlisle. Thanks.

0: house was an old brownstone. The steps were worn that led up to the stoop. The windows were shuttered. No one was in a hurry to answer the doorbell. The door was locked. The neighborhood wasn't good. Streets littered, sidewalks cracked, doors sagging. I tried a few keys. One of them worked. The lights weren't on. That figured. No one was home. I was wrong. For a while I felt fine. Things were soft and dark and warm. Nothing mattered. That was the way it would be when you died, I thought lazily. But I was wrong. It didn't last. Light came back. And sound. And pain.
1: Lou.
0: Oh.
1: Lou.
0: Oh.
1: Lou, wake up, will you?
0: Hmm?
1: Lou?
0: Hmm?
1: Wake up.
0: What? Oh. Oh. Hello, Dave.
1: Oh, you had me worried.
0: I seem to be lying down. Yeah. On the floor. Dirty floor. Help me up, Dave.
1: Okay.
0: Thanks.
1: For a minute there, I was scared.
0: Nobody kills Dana.
1: Now, that could be wrong.
0: Sure, but I don't want to know about it. Why did you...
1: You phoned in for this address, and then you didn't check in. I got worried.
0: How long
1: is it?
0: It's
1: 11, Lou.
0: 11?
1: Yeah.
0: I must have been out for a good 4 hours. Correction, a bad 4 hours.
1: Yeah.
0: Dave, did you see anyone when
1: no.
0: you... Now, let's go look through the rest of the house.
1: Now, you feel all right.
0: I feel lousy. We'll look anyway.
1: For what?
0: A dark-haired girl named Martha Wayne. A girl who runs a hat shop. Right now, maybe. Just a girl who runs. We looked through the rest of the house. We didn't find Martha Wayne. I hadn't expected to. We found lots of other things, though.
1: Well, that's it, Lieutenant.
0: That's it.
1: House full of antique furniture, old silver, paintings.
0: Very high class.
1: Very expensive. Also too much.
0: A lot too much.
1: Yeah, not a house for a family to live in.
0: A warehouse, Dave.
1: What I was thinking.
0: A warehouse for stolen goods.
1: We'll get the burglary detail on it.
0: They'll love us for finding the merchandise.
1: Now, what does all this make Martha Wayne, Lieutenant?
0: A receiver of stolen goods, at best.
1: And at worst?
0: A killer. The burglary detail came and loved us. The house that Martha Wayne had lived in was filled with the loot from half a dozen big robberies. That took care of that. We put out an alarm for Martha Wayne. That didn't take care of that.
1: What's that thing you're fiddling with?
0: Oh, this?
1: Yeah.
0: It's something I picked up in the room Martha Wayne lived in. It's a medal, Dave.
1: Medal?
0: Yeah. She'd been a Girl Scout. Also a senior lifesaver.
1: What flavor? Trying to be funny.
0: Relax, Pappy. I don't bite. I hope that's for me. Dana here. Yeah? Uh-huh. Yeah. Good. Thanks a lot. Goodbye.
1: What was that?
0: Burglary detail. Good old routine. The cop's best friend.
1: Yeah. I'm not only getting fatter, I'm getting stupider.
0: They've been worried about a cat named Barlow. A lot of burglaries bore his trademark the last few months, and they haven't been able to get anything on him, though.
1: Well, what good is that?
0: I don't know yet. I'll go ask Barlow.
1: But if burglary already worked on
0: him... They were gentle. All they had to worry about was stolen property. I won't be gentle.
1: Lou, you better take it easy.
0: Dave, there's nothing in my life except what? Death. Killers. Pain and violence. I'll take it as easy as I know how, but I'm not worrying about stolen property. I'm worrying about murder. Burglary had mentioned the yellow disc. It turned out to be a saloon with a girl singer, an out-of-tune piano, and a tough doorman.
2: Yeah?
0: I'm coming in.
2: Mention a name.
0: Ralph Waldo Emerson.
2: I don't like that name.
0: I'm still coming in.
2: Now look, mister, nobody gets in the yellow disc without an invitation. You ain't got one.
0: I got this.
2: A badge. A real badge. You know what? I bet you're a cop.
0: You win the bet.
2: You still ain't coming in.
0: Let's find out.
2: You know what this is?
0: Yeah, a sap. Technically, a concealed weapon.
2: Well, it ain't concealed now.
0: You're frightening me.
2: You're gonna get it.
0: I've been sapped before tonight. I'm getting used to it.
2: Well, you must like it. My arm. Hey, you could break it.
0: Don't suggest things to me. Drop the sap.
2: Okay. Well, it won't do you no good taking me. You did a nice job. Walk in there, you got trouble.
0: Maybe I like trouble.
2: Okay, I'm out of your way. You're tough, sure. You could handle me. There's half a dozen guys in there.
0: Open the door for me, huh?
2: Oh, sure.
0: Thanks. Suppose you announce me.
2: Oh, okay. What name?
0: Lou Dana.
2: No wonder you took me.
0: You heard what I said.
2: Yeah. Lieutenant Lou Dana. That's this guy.
0: Now get back outside.
2: Yeah?
0: A saloon. The girl singer left quick. A small combo played background music. A handful of men sat around at small tables. They all bulged at one place or another. Shoulder holsters or hip pocket rods, concealed weapons. Most of them had a girl at the table with them. Their weapons weren't especially concealed.
3: Dana.
0: Make it, Lieutenant. I feel formal tonight.
3: What do you want here?
0: Not a thing.
3: Then get out.
0: You worried about what?
3: Something happening to you.
0: Thanks.
3: Let's not play games. I run this place. I run it without cops.
0: Keep right on running it. Which one is Barlow?
3: I don't hear a word you say.
0: Which one is Barlow?
3: You got a warrant for him?
0: All the mugs in town are turning legal.
3: I never heard of anybody named Barlow.
0: Which one?
3: Move in on me and you'll stop asking questions. You get an answer, you won't like it.
0: I'm crazy about answers, any kind. Point him out.
3: Okay. He's the one at the corner table.
0: Thanks. Hello, Barlow.
4: Hello.
0: Let's go for a walk.
4: Okay.
0: You're coming easy.
4: Why not?
0: I wouldn't know. How about your little playmates?
4: They must have been reading the papers about you.
0: Convenient. Come on.
4: Since when you're doing burglary, Lieutenant?
0: I'm not.
4: Hey, now, wait a minute.
0: Oh, no. We keep right on going. Or don't you believe what you read in the papers?
4: We keep on going.
0: Thanks, Mr. Barlow. Thanks.

0: Hey, what are you stopping here for?
1: This time of night, I'm crazy about the bay. Get out.
0: I ain't interested in sightseeing.
1: Get out.
0: Okay, but under protest, see?
1: Under protest. Come on. I want to get a closer look at the water.
0: I don't know what you've got in mind.
1: I'll let you know in time. Right here ought to do. Up above and to your right, Barlow. That's a pier.
0: Oh, thanks for telling me.
1: Down here, we've got more privacy. Funny thing about that pier.
0: Yeah?
1: A kid jumped off it last night right into the bay. She drowned.
0: What's that got to do with me?
1: A cop saw her go over. With a little luck, she might have been saved. If somebody went into the bay from down here, nobody'd see him, Barlow.
0: Hey, now, wait a minute.
1: Oh, no, you're staying right here, Barlow.
0: What do you want from me?
1: An introduction to Martha Wayne.
0: Martha? I don't know nobody named that.
1: From down here, you'd go into the water smooth and easy. Can you swim, Barlow?
0: No.
1: Too bad.
0: Hey, let go of me.
1: Ever try breathing water instead of air?
0: I should let go.
1: We're right near the edge now, Barlow. One push and...
0: I'll yell.
1: Who'd hear you out here at this time of night?
0: Okay. I'll take you to her.
1: Why, thanks, Barlow. Thanks very much.
0: Know what you think you're doing.
1: Very simple. You're a burglar. Martha Wayne's a fence. You steal the stuff, she disposes of it. The millinery store's a front.
0: Oh, that's guessing. And besides, what's it got to do with homicide?
1: That's what we're gonna find out. Knock, Barlow.
0: Okay.
2: Who is it?
0: Barlow.
2: What are you...
1: We're both coming in, Miss Wayne.
2: Dana.
1: Ah, you remembered.
2: You're not an easy man to forget, Lieutenant.
1: Thanks. This, apartment's a lot nicer than the brownstone.
2: What brownstone?
1: You're listed as the owner.
2: But there's no law against having more than one place to live.
1: Tonight, everybody's quoting the law to me.
2: Why did you bring Barlow here?
1: He brought me.
0: I had to. He would have drowned me.
2: Shut up.
0: Okay. I'll shut up.
2: Well, you were really anxious to meet me, weren't you?
1: I still want the name of the girl who bought that hat from you.
2: You're very persistent.
1: So?
2: Why not forget her, Lieutenant? Wouldn't be hard. I'd help.
1: All this for a burglary rap?
2: That's an act, Lieutenant, isn't it? Because you do respond when I'm close to you, like this.
1: I respond all right. I remember the kid who went into the bay.
2: The kid who what?
1: Last night, a girl wearing one of your hats jumped into the bay. A cop on duty heard her scream and looked around. She was near a lamppost. He saw her go over.
2: Well, that's very sad, but...
1: It's more than sad. It's murder.
2: Murder? But you yourself just told me she jumped in.
1: She did. But she wasn't the one who died.
2: She wasn't the one who... You're confusing me.
1: No, I'm not. You run a millinery store. In that store, you have an assistant. Let's suppose that assistant is a girl. A girl who finds out by accident what your business really is. A receiver of stolen goods. Suppose that girl is young, naive. Tells you she's going to inform the police. What would you do?
2: You're the one who's supposing all these things.
1: You'd have to make sure she wouldn't go to the police. One way would be to murder her. But that's dangerous. People get executed for murder. So, with a little help, Barlow's, for example, you get the girl down to the bay and drown her.
2: That would be murder anyway. Besides, the policeman saw her jump by herself.
1: You drown her in the bay, in the water underneath the pier. Then you go up on the pier yourself. You're dressed exactly the same way she is. You wait until a policeman's around, some little distance away. You pick out a place near a lamppost. Then you scream. The policeman sees you. He starts towards you, but you jump into the water. The harbor detail dredges, comes up with the body of a drowned girl. The policeman would swear it was the same girl he'd seen go over. It wasn't.
2: Very, very clever, Lieutenant. But only a guess.
1: You could do it. You were a senior lifesaver. You swim well. The dead girl was already in the water under the pier. You hit the water, you swim away, climb out of the bay a few hundred yards from the pier. A perfect murder setup.
3: A guess.
1: Why would a suicide pick a lamppost? Why would a suicide scream before jumping? Not a guess.
3: You'll never be able to prove it.
1: Barlow isn't a very strong character. He brought me to you, and he'll testify, hoping he might get away with a second-degree murder rap. Won't you, Barlow?
0: Well, she did it all. I didn't know what she was planning.
1: You see?
3: I have nothing to say.
1: No, you haven't. Not anymore. Not in this life. And it all came from a hat. The hat that was wrong. But the dead girl was blonde. You're brunette, Miss Wayne. You had to wear a hat for a masquerade. That hat will hang you. That was all. They were booked, they'd be tried, and in due time they'd die. I finished my report and signed it. I didn't see the paper I was writing on. I saw a young girl with an untouched face and all of her life before her, lying dead and watery on the rough wood of a pier. I don't like killers.
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1: Phoenix Police calling all cars, attention all cars, broadcast 182, regarding the burglary of the Turf Cigar Store, 213 North Central Avenue. The burglary occurred this date. The suspects may be armed. That's all. Rosenquist.

0: Rio Grande's success as the fastest growing oil company in the West has been largely due to 1 minute of time each week. This minute, spent with you through Calling All Cars. We thank you for the privilege of being an invited guest in your home, and we return this hospitality by inviting you to call at any one of the thousands of independent Rio Grande stations. Our invitation to you is sincere, logical, and true. First, cracked gasoline is the most modern scientific method of refining gasoline. Remember that. For on this fact, oil men universally agree. Rio Grande cracked is the only gasoline in the West that can be refined by the internationally famous Sinclair refining process, the model process of the oil industry. Second, as proof that Rio Grande cracked gasoline is a definitely superior patented product, we point to the testimony and endorsement of the drivers and buyers of gasoline for police cars, fire engines, ambulances, and other emergency equipment. For them, the finest gasoline is an absolute necessity. They drove over 55 million miles last year on Rio Grande cracked gasoline. Remember this. More police cars, fire engines, ambulances, and other emergency equipment are powered by Rio Grande cracked gasoline wherever it is sold than any other brand. And third, we call this police car performance. For that's exactly what it is. And that's exactly what you'll get if you will accept our invitation to try Rio Grande cracked gasoline tomorrow at your independent Rio Grande dealer. Ladies and gentlemen, we have the following message from Sheriff Roy Merrill of Maricopa County, Arizona.
1: In my years as a peace officer, I have come into contact with many youthful criminals. Always the impulse of the average citizen towards this type of criminal is to give him another chance. It is just this other chance that has sent so many men farther along the path of crime. In the case you are to hear tonight, every person connected with the crime had served one or more terms in prison, or had been at one time or another an inmate of a state institution for the correction of criminal tendencies. Of the men convicted and sentenced for the crime, not one of them thought for a minute of the possibility that his particular crime might not pay. This case is a tribute to the splendid spirit of cooperation that exists between the law enforcing agencies of the various states and communities. I wish to express my thanks to the police departments of San Francisco and Los Angeles, and especially to Deputies J.J. Cloxton and Ray Bogie, Lieutenants Chilson and Barber of Los Angeles, whose untiring work made the rapid solution of this case possible.
0: On a wet, dreary day in February of this year, in a cheap rooming house in the center of Los Angeles wholesale district, four men huddled around a small gas heater, discussing their plans, which they hope will gain for them the large bankroll that every crook covets.
2: Oh, Rain, don't it ever do nothing in this cockeyed town but rain?
3: Ah, shut up. Don't you ever get tired of griping about the weather?
2: Listen, Mug, don't get smart with me. I'll pin your ears back, see?
3: Tough guy, huh?
2: Yeah.
3: You'll be tough if you string along with us, wise guy.
2: Listen, Mug, I got a record that'll make you look like a Sunday school teacher.
3: Just a hardened criminal, ain't you?
4: Yeah, pipe down. You two sound like a couple of kids in a sandlot baseball game. Lay off this arguing. Let's get this Phoenix job set. Where's Art?
3: Went out to get a bottle of wine.
4: He'll need it. That guy ain't got nerve enough.
2: Yeah, shut up. Now, look, Harry. We take your Ford down to Adams of Figueroa and turn it in on that Lincoln they got down there.
3: What's wrong with taking the Ford to Phoenix?
2: How many times I got to tell you, Sheriff Merrill's got a list of every car that's owned by a guy with a record? Yeah, of course, if you don't think that you've got a record...
3: Save it.
2: Okay. Now, listen, Louie. You go down on Main Street and get that torch, see? Then drive over to East 8th and pick up the gas.
3: What's the matter with getting them at the same place?
4: Well, the less you buy it in one place, the less chance we run of getting identified.
2: You better let me get that torch. I know what kind I want.
4: Well... All right, maybe that's best.

0: Hey, there's Orton Curb now. Hey, who said mug with him?
1: That's Shorty Dolan. Some stumble bum Art's been running around with.
0: Well, pull over. Hey, Orton, come on, let's go.
2: Ah, wait a minute. Okay, let's hit it.
0: Hey, who's that bird you was talking to when we drove up?
2: A friend of mine.
0: Oh, was he?
2: Hey, who are you getting hard with anyway? I said he's a friend of mine. You want to make something out of it?
0: Maybe I do.
1: I told you he's a bird we met in a beer joint down in Pico. Just a mug who's out of work, down on his luck. He's all right.
0: Yeah, I'm telling you, someday you're going to pick up a dick that way. And we'll all be in stir.
2: Ah, don't worry about it.
3: Later that night, in a cafe on the principal street of Phoenix, Henry Becker, Harry and Art Tobe, and Louis Babajian contact their finger man in Phoenix, one K.O. Kelly, a man whose long prison record equaled, if it did not exceed, that of the Tobe brothers.
4: Evening, gents. What can I do for you? Wait till I get rid of these dames at this table, and then we can talk.
1: Think Kelly will have anything lined up?
0: Yeah, sure. He's got a lead on a couple of places.
4: Okay, fellas. What's new?
0: Well, that's what we want to know.
1: What have you got lined up?
4: Now, listen. Every weekend, the Boston store up the street here takes in about 20 grand, see? I staked the place, and I know how the watchman works, see? This place is a pipe.
0: What's the lay?
4: You go straight back to the back end, see? The safe is in the cashier's cage. It's a cinch, I tell you.
1: How much did you say was in there?
4: Between 15 and 20 grand.
0: Is it a torch job?
4: You can knock it over with a can opener.
0: Yeah, you better look it over, Harry.
1: I'll go by there tomorrow morning.
0: We better let you and Art and Louie handle this. I'll stake out and keep an eye on the coppers. What's the best time they take it, Kelly?
4: About 9 o'clock Sunday morning.
0: Hey, wait a minute. What are we going to do in the meantime?
4: Well, I got a tip on another job that you might knock over tonight.
0: Well, why didn't you say so before? Come on, let's go.
1: Where is this job?
4: Right up Central Street here. 213 is the number. They do a lot of business and usually have a grand or so laying around in a safe.
1: What kind of a safe?
0: Torch job?
4: Yeah, you'll have to burn it, all right.
0: When's the best time?
4: About 3 o'clock. I happen to know the cop on that beat, and he's way up in the other block about that time.
0: Okay, 3 o'clock makes it.
3: Returning to the tourist camp where they had registered, Becker, Tobe, and Babajian prepare to open the turf cigar store safe at 3 o'clock the next morning. In the quiet of the early hours, broken only by the passing of an occasional automobile, Art Tobe, his brother Harry, Becker, and Louis Babajian drive to the address Kelly had given them.
0: Here's the joint, 213.
1: Art, you wait. Keep the engine hot and be ready to scram.
2: Okay, then get going.
1: Come on, Louis. Bring that other tank.
0: Oh, one's enough. Hey, let's go. Got that crowbar?
5: Yeah.
0: Okay, Louis, do your stuff.
5: This is a pipe, just a little padlock. A little here, like this. This is all. Walk in, my friend.
0: Hey, where's that box?
1: Over there in that corner.
0: Hey, nice view from the street, too, huh?
5: Yeah, I brought a blanket out of the car.
1: Where'd that come from?
5: From the cabin.
0: It's got the Dixie Construction Company painted on it. Hey, Harry, you shouldn't shoot a wait for them.
1: Nah, Jim Blake did. He used to live in that tourist camp. Maybe he left it there.
0: Yeah, if he did, he stole a better one. Come on, let's go to work.
1: Here, Louis, hold that blanket up so the torch glare won't be seen out front.
5: Okay, give me a hand with this other hand, will you?
1: Yeah.
5: Come on, stretch it out there. That's it.
0: Hey, this thing melts like cheese.
1: How much you got left?
0: Less than a quarter of an inch.
1: Shake it up, will you?
0: Hey, what's the matter? You losing your noise?
1: No, I just don't want to spend the night in this joint.
5: Come on, you guys. Quit that arguing. I don't want to stay here all the time either.
0: There she is, my friend. Both doors open. Help yourself, little children.
5: Oh, boy. Look at them silver dollars, will you?
1: That looks like a mint. Put out that torch, you dope.
5: Yeah.
0: Come on, get that stuff together and let's get out of here.
1: Here, Louis. Take the silver.
5: Okay.
1: I'll bring the tank. Becker can take the rest of the stuff.
0: You all set? Let's beat it.

0: Okay, monkey. Up with him.
1: Hey, what's the idea? We ain't done nothing.
0: I'm sure you haven't. We just wanted to talk to you a little.
2: Well, here's your other friend. What are you going to do with him?
0: Toss him in the back seat there and let him see how he likes to ride in a police car.
1: Police car? Say, listen, we didn't know you was coppers. We would have stopped. Honest, we would. We thought you was bandits or something. We thought maybe...
0: Yeah, maybe we just wanted to give you a ticket for speeding.
1: Yeah. How did you know?
2: Button it up. Bring the guy on, Barber, and let's go.
0: All right, fella. Climb in.
1: Say, listen, you can't do this thing to me.
2: Oh, is that so? Get in here.
1: Yes, sir.
3: Next morning, Babajian is brought into room 45 in the City Hall for questioning in connection with the Phoenix burglary. With him is Harry Tobe, brought from San Francisco.
4: The boys tell me you were in a hurry last night, Louie.
1: Yeah. I was going to the bank for my old man.
4: I'll bet you were at that. What bank?
1: Oh, any bank.
4: Any bank robberies last night, Barber?
0: Not by Babajian.
4: Now, Louie, I want to ask you a few questions about that Phoenix job.
1: Phoenix job?
4: Oh, of course you wouldn't know about that now, would you?
1: I wouldn't know about anything you talk about.
4: You weren't in Phoenix on the night of February 7th?
1: February 7th? Let me think. Oh, no. February 7th, I was in Long Beach.
4: Well, just so we won't waste your time, Louie, I think we ought to tell you that your friend Art Toby said that you were in Phoenix on the night of February 7th and that you and Harry here and Henry Becker broke into the Turf cigar store and stole $1,500.
1: That's a lie. You ask Harry where we were that night.
4: Well, how about it, Harry?
5: In Long Beach.
4: That's what I thought. Only I couldn't figure how you got that Dixie Construction Company blanket you left in your room. I couldn't figure how you got that in Long Beach.
1: Oh, no, you don't. I left that blanket in the store.
6: That's right.
1: Huh? What?
5: Yeah. We left it in the store in Long Beach.
1: Oh, yeah, in Long Beach.
4: That's what I thought, too. Except I couldn't figure how those silver dollars got into your pocket, Louie.
1: Why, Harry gave me them silver dollars. Yeah, he got them in Frisco.
4: Maybe he did, Louie, but he didn't give them to you because he was in jail in Frisco.
1: Huh?
4: Yeah, you know, jail, where you're going to be for so long. Yeah.
5: Listen, Rat, stop trying to pin this on me. I'll give you lead poisoning.
4: No, you won't, Harry. Not for a long time, you won't. Now, let's stop beating around the bush. I want some facts. You, Louie, we understand you were going to knock over the Boston store in Phoenix. Where did you get your information on that place?
1: I got it from K.O. Kelly.
4: What did Kelly tell you?
1: Well, he told me when the watchman wouldn't be there and how much we'd get.
4: How much was that?
1: 15 or 20 grand.
4: How are you going to get into the place?
1: Easy. Busted open.
4: And who was to be in on the job?
1: Harry, Tobe, Art, myself.
5: Watch yourself, Louie.
2: Button it, Tobe, or I'll...
5: You what?
4: Oh, save it, boys, save it. Now, Louie, who was present when you got this information from Kelly?
1: Art and Harry Tobe and myself.
4: Harry, do you remember this conversation?
5: I wasn't there. It was told to me afterwards by Louie and my brother.
4: Say, maybe we ought to leave you boys alone for a while so you could get together on your story.
5: That's my story.
4: And you're stuck with it. Harry, how was this safe going to be opened?
5: With a hammer and punches.
4: It was a safe that could be opened by the punch method?
5: You could have opened it with a can opener.
4: So you were there?
5: I was in Long Beach.
4: Yeah, that's what I thought you said. Well, how does it happen that you boys passed up this 20 grand in the Boston store?
1: Well, Harry looked it over and found out the watchman stayed in the store all the time.
4: I thought you said Kelly told you the watchman wouldn't be there.
1: Yeah, but...
5: He lied to us.
4: Us?
5: Well, it's Art and Louie.
4: Oh, of course. You were in Long Beach.
5: That's what I said.
4: Mm-hmm. Well, look, boys, maybe we can get along better if I tell you some of the things we know about you. Now, we know that you all lived together in the apartment on Santee Street. You owned a Ford sedan. You traded it in for a Lincoln Zephyr, which you drove to Phoenix, Arizona, right?
5: So what?
4: So you broke into the Turf cigar store and got about $1,500, which you came back here to spend. How much of that did you get, Harry?
5: About $165.
4: Still in Long Beach?
5: Nuts to you, copper!
4: You know, Harry, I don't believe that Long Beach story. How about you, Roach?
7: Well, no, I don't believe I do.
4: How about you, Edwards?
8: Well, I can't say that I do.
4: Well, Harry, it looks like you're going to have to go back to Phoenix. We're going to miss you, boys, I hope.